0: fourth in a row, beating the Angels 5-2. Braves have won 7 in a row. They won 10 over the Rockies 3-2. At the Little League World Series, Nevada fell to Curaçao 11-2 in the championship game. At the U.S. Open, Jesse Pegula's advanced to the second round on the women's side. Neil Medvedev on the men's side.
1: Hey, it's Michelle Smallman, and coming up Monday, we'll react to week one of the college football season, plus breakdown cutdown day in the NFL and which move shocked us the most. It's Unsportsmanlike, 6 a.m. Eastern, right here on ESPN Radio, ESPN2, and ESPNU.
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0: Hello, welcome to the Hoop Collective Podcast. We talk about the NBA, which we're doing as we move through the offseason. Joining me from Dallas, Texas is Ben McMahon.
1: Howdy, partners.
0: No longer joining us from Dallas, Texas is Clay Thompson, McMahon. He is out.
1: Yeah, bought a house here with Meg Thee Stallion last year, and the relationship didn't last. I don't know who's got the house, but Clay is back to a place where he can, I think he can take the boat to work in Miami. Can he not?
0: He can. Listen, man, like this was an all-time record early podcast for story time presented by SoFi. Get your money right. This is really not my story. It's Tracy McGrady's story that he told me about when the Heat tried to sign him for, remember the year that the Grant Hill and Tim Duncan were free agents? And there was that crazy year. The Magic ended up getting Tracy McGrady and Grant Hill. Well, Pat Riley was trying to make that deal happen. And so when McGrady went on his recruiting visit to Miami, he took him over to Alonzo Mourning's house. Alonzo Mourning had a house on the bay. I don't think it was on the ocean. I think it was on the bay or the intercoastal, whatever you call it there. I think further up north it's called the Intercoastal, but it's Biscayne Bay down in Miami. And so they hung out at Mourning's house in Riley. The way the story, I think, goes, if I don't have it 100% right, feel free to correct me.
1: Listen, you've never got it 100% right on these stories, but that's part of the fun.
0: I know. So I think Riley, went away, dropped him off, and they were hung out, and they were talking about playing for the Heat. You know, Mourning has always been a closer for the Heat. Even when he left and came back, he was the guy that they brought to the LeBron meeting in Cleveland, where the story goes he got into tears talking about what the Miami Heat had meant to him in his career. He was retired by then, but so Mourning was sort of like their closer with contracts. So apparently, when it was McGrady thought that was over, but they weren't going out the front; they went out the back, and there was this speedboat there, and the speedboat pulls out and goes flying down Biscayne Bay past American Airlines Arena, as it was known there, past all the Star Island and all the Miami mansions on there, glory. I'm sure it was a glorious Miami day in July, and all the way down to Riley's house, which he sold years ago, but it was an incredible estate that he called Casa Riley. It was like this, amazing, bayfront estate. He lives, I think, in an apartment complex now. I mean, the penthouse. But and so Riley was been waiting for him. There's your tour of Miami, buddy. And, had the contract offer. And T-Mac picked the Magic because he was from the Orlando area. But yes, you definitely, Clay definitely would have the option. There's a little... I'm making fun of my lack of nautical knowledge. A port, a port's the wrong word, but there's a hookup. You can pull right next to Kasaya Center.
1: Oh, Captain Clay, baby, he's back.
0: Yeah, he can go right. It's not even ceremonial. I remember, one of the big days in Miami every year is the marathon day, and it would be on a Sunday. And

0: And like when LeBron was playing there, like they would always, it was like a Sunday, like in February, and there was ABC afternoon games. So like, I remember one time the way for the television crew stayed at a hotel on Key Biscayne. I'm sorry, Brickell Key, which the hotel has now been imploded. That's a different story, but you can look it up. They'd stay in that hotel, and the traffic was so bad in downtown Miami to get to the arena that they thought there was no way you can get there by car for this noon tip-off or 12:30 tip-off. I think it was against the Bulls, if I remember correctly. And so Derrick Rose and the Bulls, you know, that was like a big rivalry game back then. And so the way that like Mike Breen and Doris Burke and Jeff Van Gundy and Mark Jackson got to the arena, they sent a boat to pick them up the hotel. You know, it had to happen, McMahon. Like that's what they couldn't get down Biscayne Boulevard. It was,
1: you gotta do what you gotta do.
0: Off.
1: Have you returned to a boat since the Great Spill?
0: I did. Okay. So
1: the rib survived, stayed on your feet.
0: This is not a setup. You didn't know this. I am currently nursing.
1: Oh no!
0: A wound on my knee. It's gotten better.
1: From a boat?
0: My wife was very, so look, like 3-4 years ago, I fell on a boat in the Bahamas and cracked a rib. I still am appreciative, by the way, to the Lakers medical staff who gave me an x-ray like a couple of days later because I was in a lot of pain. So it was when we were just recently in Italy and we were going on a boat. My wife was petrified because McMahon, not only was it on that particular occasion, I was literally on the dock getting onto the boat and I slipped and fell into a pole, like a mast or whatever. In this case, and I mean, that was embarrassing enough. But in this case, to get to the boat we were taking, and by the way, I have gone on numerous boats since then. It wasn't
1: don't feel self-conscious.
0: This boat, you had to take a boat to get to the boat.
1: Okay.
0: So there was multiple different.
1: So you were on it. You were going on a yacht.
0: No, it wasn't a yacht. It was a nice little boat. Mm-hmm. Anyway, that boat was too big to pull up to the dock that we were leaving in Italy, and so I had to get a boat. There was so many different transfers from the dock to the launch to the main boat, and I navigated all that just fine. But when I went swimming on the boat, McMahon, as I was getting back up onto the boat, I slipped and suffered a knee injury, which was quite bloody.
1: Oh, Lordy.
0: So, yeah.
1: That's okay.
0: It's still getting better. It's like 3 weeks removed.
1: I almost chopped my big left toe off putting a pool lounge chair together. Dropped it on my toe and it was squirting blood. So that was a while back.
0: Anyway, Clay, I'm sure, has no such problems getting on and off his boat.
1: Oh, so. No. Clay, smooth as can be.
0: Would the same boat go? Did the same boat go from San Francisco to Texas, or did he have a different?
1: He went from out to in. You know, like he was out on the official injury report, and then they changed. It was like, I forgot what it was, like a rest or whatever. And then what happened was he went out on the water, jumped in the water. He was with his co-captain at the time.
0: Well, that's the thing. Like, I'm not on, like, we may be way out of line. We may be way behind. This all may have been taken care of on the internets. But as I recall, his boat was called the SS Stallion.
1: He did.
0: So,
1: I don't know what happened
0: to the SS Stallion.
1: This is when he went out and took a ride on the Stallion, got wet, decided he was ready to go, and came out and had 23 points, actually one of his best games in a Mavericks uniform. That next night. But look, man, to get back to the basketball side of things.
0: Yes, like, please, let's do.
1: Clearly, things did not go Clay's way in Dallas. He signed up for one situation and ended up very soon in a completely different one. He signed up to get spoon-fed wide-open threes by arguably the best creator in the league. And then they went and traded Luka Doncic, right? And so, like, if Clay would have known they were going to trade Luka midway through his first season of a 3-year deal, he would have gone elsewhere. If they didn't know he was going to trade Luka to the Lakers, he would have signed with the Lakers, who offered him more money.
0: Well, I don't remember what the Lakers offered him, but if you remember, I think the Warriors offered him 2 years and $48 million. So

0: 24 a year.
1: That was as an extension, if I recall correctly.
0: Correct. Because, yes. I mean, I don't, yeah. You know, maybe not at the very end, but he had that option. He turned that down. And then the Mavericks signed him for 3 of 50.
1: Yeah, three for like 51. And look, this deal with the Heat is it works out to 2 for about 11.5.
0: Let's go over the money in a second, but just to finish your thought about how this didn't work out the way the Mavericks or Clay thought so.
1: Again, he was coming in to hopefully be the final piece on a team that was arguably, or he felt, they felt, a shooter away from being able to give the Celtics a real series in the finals. And then the most inexplicable trade in NBA history changed everything.
0: Yeah, he shot 39% the last 2 years in Dallas.
1: Yeah, and you know, he's just at this point in his career, he's a shooting specialist. He used to be an amazing, like, Hall of Fame two-way wing. He used to be one of the best wing defenders in the league, as well as one of the best shooters in NBA history, and a guy who could do a little bit off the dribble and, you know, whatever. He can't do anything off the dribble anymore. You know, you got to protect him defensively now, and instead of being a guy who you can put on the other team's best perimeter scorer. But the Heat are as desperate for shooting as Enes Kanter is for attention.
0: Oh, no.
1: And so, like Clay on a, you know, relatively low cost deal does make sense for Miami, because he can still catch and shoot. He's still got a quick release. He's still a guy who you're sure not going to leave him alone out on the wing or in the corner.
0: Yeah. So last year he made the transition to being a bench player. That was a, mm-hmm. that was a bit of a clunky thing that had to happen. So not only was he not playing with Luka, he was no longer starting, which needed to happen in his career.
1: It did. And honestly, I thought it might be an issue. He handled it like a total pro. Like Clay, he was a total pro in Dallas. Now, could he get a little moody or whatever, depending on if shots are falling or not? Sure. He didn't gripe, didn't moan about coming off the bench. He understood it was a rebuild. He kind of poured himself into trying to be like a good vet for Cooper Flagg. Nobody in Dallas can complain about the way Clay conducted himself, that's for sure.
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7: 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Football.

0: football season. 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

0: So McMahon, this was a real negotiation, and we know it was a negotiation because of how much money Clay gave up.
1: Yeah, I mean, I believe Mike Scotto was the first to report. He gave up $9.8 million. And look, a typical buyout in the NBA is the guy gives up what he's getting, right? He gave up significantly more than he's getting from Miami.
0: Also, 9.8, I don't know for sure.
1: I can tell you.
0: Go ahead.
1: Go on. What are you going to say?
0: The number 9.8.
1: So this is according to Bobby Marks' numbers. That gets the Mavericks to where they are $12.1 million under the tax. Now, why is that number important? They have their non-taxpayer mid-level, which is, you know, 12.04. So basically, instead of having Clay's $17.5 million as an expiring, they save a bunch of they get out of the tax, and they basically have opened up to where their mid-level exception, their full mid, the non-taxpayer mid-level exception, can function as a trade exception.
0: Right, because your mid-level exception, just to be clear, for years it was just something you could use to sign a player or multiple players. You could break it up into pieces. In the current CBA, you can now use it as a trade exception. You can now use that mid-level as to take in players. And that was clearly the threshold, because my point is, 9.8 million isn't just, it's kind of a random number. How much did he give up? 5 million. How much did he give up? 7 million. The Mavericks clearly wanted that $9.8 million number. That was that because it enables them to have that full mid-level to use.
1: Right. And for the Mavericks to buy him out, they had to benefit from it. It had to help them as they're trying to put together.
0: Right. And it's not just about saving the money. I mean, certainly anybody will take free $10 million savings, but there was specifically something the Mavericks were holding the line on, and it was to get to that number. Okay, that's number one.
1: And so for Clay, it also was worth $4+ million to basically put himself in a position where he felt like he had
0: to. Let's take the full 360-degree view of it. So the Heat signed him to a 2-year deal worth about $11.5 million. The first year of this deal is $5.6 million, I believe. And so the thing about it is, like, if he were going from another team, like, let's say the Lakers to the Heat, you could say, well, there's no state income tax in Florida. And, you know, it's actually admitted. In this case, it's a straight $4 million give up because there's no state income tax in Texas. So Clay really wanted to get out of it. And the reason that the Heat did something somewhat interesting. So after they acquired Giannis Antetokounmpo, they were sitting there with Andrew Wiggins on a player option. And one of the things that I and a lot of other people thought that they would do is that they would get Wiggins to bypass that player option and negotiate a brand new multi-year contract that took his salary down in the first year of the deal to enable them some more maneuvering. His salary this year is $28 million. So it was like, well, he could opt out of that and they could negotiate downward. The Heat did something pretty interesting. And it just shows you that they're pretty savvy, the Heat.
1: The front office knows what it's doing.
0: Right. So they... I take that back. His salary this year is $30 million. It was $28 last year. It's $30 million this year. So the Heat told Wiggins, go ahead and pick up that contract option. And he did for $30 million. And then they gave him a new 2-year extension on top of that for $34 million. So what that means is that Wiggins' contract is going to fall way down after this year. In fact, let me get the exact numbers, what it's going to be.
1: 16.15 and 17.32.
0: So his contract goes in half, basically, year over year. Why would they do that, McMahon? I think it's because if the Heat had more room under the apron, then they would have to be moved into bidding wars with players. If they only have a certain amount of money, they only have a certain amount of money. Like, listen, you want to come play in Miami? We've only got $5 million to give you. That's what we have. we're not trying to negotiate. So, and look, it works. Klay Thompson wanted to be in Miami. He liked the idea of playing on that team and the role that they had. And to do it, he was willing to take a haircut.
1: Listen, Clay wants to get good looks at threes in high volume on a team that has a chance to contend. That's when he left Golden State. That's exactly what he was looking for. That's why he came to Dallas.
0: And if the team and if the place is in a place where there's nice boating options, that wouldn't be
1: even better. And the, right. Yeah, and that's obviously the other part of the equation here is, listen, there are certain franchises that in these kind of situations, they're always going to be attractive. And at the top of that list is that the Lakers and the Heat.
0: Well, look, I'm just going to say this, that Andrew Wiggins and Klay Thompson at one point were under contract for like $48 million combined this year. Okay. Now, granted, next year is a player option on Klay. I have no idea what will happen, but the Heat have now got them into a situation where they've got them this year for $35 million. So they've already maneuvered nicely there. And then next year, Wiggins and Thompson are potentially under contract for $23-24 million.
1: $22 million.
0: I am. And so when you've got Giannis Antetokounmpo and Bam Adebayo combining to earn like $110 million next year, maybe it's even more than that. The way that you, and this is reality for all teams, you've got to find ways on the margins. And this is the Heat trying to work on the margins.
1: And they've added two legitimate high-volume three-point shooters this summer.
0: Exactly. By the way...
1: Hardaway and Thompson.
0: And they got Hardaway for $6 million. So look at this. When after the Giannis trade happened, people were saying, they've got to get shooting. Well, Klay made 202 threes last year. Klay played 69 games last year. He made 202 three-pointers. Tim Hardaway played 80 games last year, made 224 three-pointers. I have no idea how many games they're going to play this season. They're both in their 30s. I have no idea how many threes they're going to hit. But these two guys combined hit 227 three-pointers last year, 226 three-pointers last year, and the Heat got them for $11 million or $12 million combined. That's just good business. You know, and if you're going to have Bam and Giannis, how do you get out of that? And also I'll point out, you know, the Wiggins thing. Wiggins had a very good three-point shooting season last year. Wiggins, let me see here.
1: 41%, I believe.
0: That's his career high. He made 138 three-pointers. So between the three of them, and again, this is last year not playing together. They were playing on three different teams. I'm not saying they're going to get this same amount, but last year between the three of them, they made 564 threes.
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0: I've got 9 fraternity brothers. 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
3: 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Touchdown, LA. 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
7: Reeves has got it. Alley-oop to Brody. Slam dunk.
1: Your home.
7: Perfectly executed. Reeves on the alley. Bronny on the oop.
1: ESPN LA.
8: I'm Ed Bankett. It is cutdown day in the NFL. Teams were scheduled to get their rosters down to the minimum 2.5 hours ago. But in LA, the Rams have made a key addition. Aaron Donald is returning. Saying in a release, I'm back. He comes back on a one-year deal. And according to ESPN's Adam Schefter and the NFL Network's Ian Rappaport, the deal's worth $20 million with incentives that could increase Donald's pay to $30 million. The Titans have waived quarterback Will Levis. He was a second-round pick for the team in 2023. Micah Parsons goes on the PUP list for the Packers. He'll miss at least the first 4 games of the season. Green Bay running back Josh Jacobs and Denver linebacker Jonathan Cooper have been placed on the league's exempt list. The Browns have placed quarterback Dylan Gabriel in injury reserve and will keep their other 3 quarterbacks. And the Steelers are keeping 4 quarterbacks on their roster. Now to baseball, ESPN Radio, it's the Cubs and Reds at Wrigley Field after a rain delay. It is 2-0 in favor of Chicago as they bat in the top of the third inning. Earlier, the Astros maintained their 2-game lead in the AL West race.
9: He has a tying run off second, the 0-1. And Wade hits it in the air and pretty deep to right. Back on it is Bench at the wall, looking up. See you later! Pinch hit, 2-run homer for Lamont Wade Jr. And the Astros are on top by a score of 4-3. He hit that off the facing of the second deck.
8: That call from KBME 790 AM as Houston beats New York 6-3. And with the Rangers beating the Brewers 7-4, Texas remains 2 games behind Houston. In the Little League World Series, Nevada falls to Curacao 11-2 in this afternoon's championship game.
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0: I don't think you can say that the Heat have a problem with 3-point shooting anymore. Now, it's got to play out.
1: Yeah, and Fontecchio is a solid 3-point shooter. Davion Mitchell wasn't a high volume 3-point shooter. He shot it well last year. Mitchell of those guys, he's the one where I do think that teams will still kind of live with him getting decent.
0: He shot 40%, but he only took three a game. So you're probably
1: he made 90 for the season. And honestly, you know, and then some of the like they're young guys that they hope become big time players for him. Nikola Jovic shot at 27%. That's not great.
0: Well, Jovic is one of these guys.
1: 32%.
0: This is why I could never work in a front office of the NBA.
1: Because you loved his contract when he signed it?
0: No, not the contract. I loved him as a player. I watched him play in the 2023 World Cup for Serbia, and he was awesome. And I loved everything he did. And if I worked for a team, I would have run back to my GM and said, you've got to get Nikola Jovic. Get him at all costs. And they haven't been able to. They signed with that contract extension, and they haven't been able to play him, basically.
1: You know, he's 23 years old. It's not like it's time to put his gravestone up or anything. But
0: no, of course. It's just, yeah. And notice they did this Giannis deal. And the Bucks pretty much had their pick of anybody on the roster who wasn't named Bam Adebayo, and they ended up, you know, they didn't do that deal. You know, he wasn't in the deal.
1: Yeah, and listen, the Mavericks didn't want to trade Klay for him. You know, I like the contract's not looking good now. But again, he's 23 years old. But him and Larson are both at this point not threats from 3-point range, but they added a bunch of veteran shooting. Bobby Portis Jr. is a 3-point threat for sure. I think the shooting is, you know, again, you're counting on older guys to stay healthy and all that kind of stuff, and hopefully with some of these guys to not further decline. But the shooting they've addressed, the biggest concern now, I think, on their roster is probably actually playmaking.
0: I agree.
1: You know, Giannis is for a power forward, is obviously an elite playmaker, but you know, Davion Mitchell's not a playmaker. They don't have a lot of playmaking outside of Giannis at this point.
0: Let's sort of assess where Miami is on their roster, and then we'll do Dallas a little bit too here. So Miami now, with this deal, they have $5 million under the first apron, and they are hard capped at the first apron because they traded out. They traded for more money than they sent out in the Giannis deal. So they're hard capped at it. There's a bunch of different things that trigger hard capping the first apron, and this is one of them. And so they've got two roster spots left, and they've got $5 million total. That's all they can spend. And that's one of the reasons why they had to get Klay, until they signed Klay, they had three roster spots left. Now they have to fill one. You can leave the 15th open, and the Heat may end up leaving the 15th open for a while just to see what happens. They have been attached to Nick Richards, who has, you know, is a third string center. Wouldn't surprise me if he, you know, he'll go there sort of on the minimum. But I do think that they will be looking because, you know, the other guy, sort of the other guard they have that we haven't talked about other than Larson is Drew Smith, who's a point guard, but he's more of a combo guard. And so you're right. I do think that Miami will be on the lookout for ball handling. And it may not happen in October. Like, they may just be on the lookout for somebody who springs forward during the year, which is why the 15th roster spot may either be left open or a straight non-guarantee. So, but the other thing I want to just point out, just because we know it'll be a topic of conversation. For example, there's still players becoming contract extension eligible. I think by next week, you'll start to see Steph Curry's name come up because starting on the 29th of August, he's extension eligible for his contract. I have argued that it's possible that, or it should be at least considered, and I'm sure it is being considered, that Klay not sign or that Steph not sign his contract extension right now. Of course, if he wants to sign his contract extension right now, he can get 2 years and I think $140 million. Obviously, if that's what he says he wants, you're going to give it to him. But if he doesn't sign his contract extension right now, the Warriors could have over $100 million in salary cap space next summer because he, Jimmy Butler, and Draymond are all in the last years of their contracts, and Chris Haps Porzingis' deal is not fully guaranteed. And it's not that I'm thinking that Steph's going to take a LeBron deal, but you're going to get the contract whenever you want it. Why not leave optionality open? But anyway, that we will talk about in the coming days. Giannis doesn't become contract extension eligible until January 6th. And so he can sign for 3 years and $214 million if he opts into the player option he's got for next year. And so that's one way to go. If he declines the option and does a whole new deal, which, you know, if that's what he wants to do, the Heat are probably not going to fight him on it. It's 4 years and $275 million, McMahon. Let me do the math on that. That's way above my ability.
1: It's almost 70 a year.
0: 69 a year.
1: That's a nice contract.
0: Bobby says that if he actually picks up the option and then signs for three more seasons, he can get a hair more money. So he may actually do that. But whether the Heat try to get some maneuvering on that will be interesting to see how that goes. But just should just be known that Giannis's extension, which the reason he said he was, you know, cool with going to the Heat was that the intent of signing an extension. And when the Heat traded all that stuff to get him, the intent is to sign him to an extension. Just know that it can't happen until January.
1: Yeah, the intent to sign an extension, but also the reason that he was cool with going to the Heat is because he felt like it was possible to contend there. And, you know, then you get into the conversation of do you max out on what you can make, or do you, as we've seen with Brunson, as we've seen with Wembanyama, work with the franchise where, you know, you leave some kind of flexibility?
0: It'd be interesting. Well, we'll just see how that plays out, but it's months away from now. And I will say this, like the Heat may not win all their games. Some of these moves may backfire, whatever. You know, they may have plans that go awry. They may be counting on guys who don't deliver. I can go on and on. The unknowns of basketball. But one thing I will tell you with certainty, McMahon, is no one's going to outthink the Miami Heat. The execution might not happen, but it won't be because they're outthought.
1: They've spent the last several years plotting to get a superstar who would give them a chance to put a contender around them, and they pulled that off with Giannis. So they've pulled off the hardest part, and there's work to be. And they'll be an interesting team this year. I don't see them being a bona fide contender. Maybe I'll be wrong. Maybe they'll surprise me. Obviously, a lot of that, frankly, depends on, does Giannis play 62 games? Does he play 75? Like, I don't know. But there's at least hope for the Heat of being a relevant team in the playoff picture again. And that hadn't been the case for a handful of years.
0: Right. Okay, now let's take a look at the Mavericks after this has happened. You mentioned that the Mavericks

0: 24. And, you know, look, this is one of those deals where if the Mavericks were a competitive team last year, I think Kyrie probably would have come back late in the season. They weren't, so it made no sense for anybody for Kyrie to come back. But he's been, you know, he's been going full go this summer, and he should be ready to, I don't know, I can't sit here and tell you if there'll be rust or not, but I think you get a healthy Kyrie Irving.
1: Yeah. The other is Derek Lively, who has had, unfortunately, a series of foot injuries and was shut down early last season and has been out 9 or 10 months coming off of a foot surgery. And look, the Mavericks have a bunch of big men, including Santi Aldama, who they traded for this offseason. But Lively was a significant force in their finals team. And, you know, how he looks, you know, he was a super athlete, big man, and you know, we don't like any bigs with foot problems, but especially a guy whose whole game is predicated on his quickness. So Lively
0: and leaping ability.
1: Correct. So also seeing where Lively is, you know, maybe not on day one of the season, but what his prognosis is also relatively important to the Mavs.
0: Yeah, you would love to be able to pencil in 22-year-old Derek Lively as a long-term piece of the foundation. You've obviously seen his potential, not just potential, you've seen his production and his impact. Unfortunately, like at this point, it's very much a wait and see. You can hope, but you can't bank on Lively as he's going into the final year of his rookie deal.
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0: the thing about Dallas, the question you ask yourself is, are they done? You know, are they done? They obviously have made a couple of significant moves with Masai Ujiri.
1: I mean, define done. Done
0: are they,
1: for...
0: Are they done for the offseason?
1: Yeah. You know? Yeah. Probably just because of how late it is, but you can never say never. And obviously, this roster is very much a work in progress. What they did this summer, they, you know, it was a lot of singles this summer.
0: Well, they extended Najee Marshall as well.
1: They extended Najee Marshall. They traded for Aldama using the an exception from the AD deal. You know, they traded for Reese Hoshea. I forgot exactly where that exception came from. They traded for Marcus Sasser on another exception. You know, these are all singles. Like the Reese Hoshea thing, it's a single that maybe, you know, you're hoping maybe you can leg that thing out and get a double out of it. It's obviously an upside play for a guy who was a number one pick. Tough to be the number one pick sandwiched between Wembanyama and Flag, but that, you know, that's what he was. You know, there's a reason the Hawks were willing to part with him after a couple of seasons, but, you know, 6'10" has some potential there. But this is like nothing about the Mavericks is about next season. This is about trying to build long term around a kid who's still 19 years old in Cooper Flagg.
0: Right. So that's why the question isn't so much about whether the Mavericks are done between now and October 1st. It's where will the Mavericks be between now and February 1st? Both with...
1: It's a weird roster. Yeah, there's like this is a roster. There's not a lot of playmaking on. I mean, Kyrie is like really, he's more of a... He's a two guard. He's obviously an elite ball handler, but he's more of a two guard than a point guard, but he'll be your point guard. Cooper Flagg is kind of a point forward. They'll share a lot of that. Najee Marshall can handle some of that, but, you know, not a lot of playmaking outside of that. You know, they got this kid coming in, Serge De La Rea. He'll be a rookie. We'll see. They traded Ryan Nimhard in that Reese Hoshea deal, which was really the Lu Dort deal. To the Hawks. And then, honestly, they've got a ton of power forwards.
0: Yeah, they drafted, they have a lottery pick, big man, Maurice Johnson.
1: Yeah, and I wonder, I'm curious to see, does he get more time at center than power forward? You know, we'll see. I think some of that's probably going to depend on Lively's health and availability, Daniel Gafford's health and availability.
0: Well, here's the thing about the Mavericks. They're kind of dealing with three different situations here. There's like three different sort of wings of, or not wings, because that's the wrong word. There's three different sort of
1: branches
0: because you have the remnants of the team that was in the finals that was being built around Luka. So, you know, that's Lively, that's PJ Washington, right? That's
1: Daniel Gafford. Kyrie.
0: Oh my God, Kyrie. All right. And then you have the fact that they, you know, lightning bolt get Cooper Flagg. So you have, you know, now the new mandate, which is now you build around him. And those two things don't really go together all the time. Certain players are going to fit together, but, and then you have the fact that you've now changed over your front office and now you have Masai Ujiri in there.
1: Completely flipped the front office, completely flipped the coaching staff.
0: Right, exactly. Didn't even get into that. You flipped the whole new coaching staff. It's almost like four whole different branches. So if you're a rival front office, and that's why you've heard Gafford's name and you've heard PJ Washington's name in trades, there's very likely a chance that there's going to be further retrofitting. And so if you're a team out there, you're watching the situation closely. You're watching Kyrie.
1: And even Najee. Najee's extension was, he's still trade eligible this season.
0: I didn't even know that.
1: I don't think Najee will be traded. I do think that they signed the extension with the intent to keep him, but they left wiggle room in that.
0: That was a pretty fascinating little Friday deal there with Klay Thompson. Also, at the end of last week, I don't know if you knew, McMahon, but we have another new owner.
1: This is the new thing. The franchise flip. Like the NBA franchise, they're like little fixer-uppers. You know?

0: And this was a bigger profit in terms of valuation than even the Lakers.
1: Okay, so yes, so it depends on your definition of the word flip, because a flip is something where you're like, I'm going to get it, fix it up, and immediately sell it. That was not what Mark Walter was trying to do. I see the people. Right. I've seen people say like, oh, what great business by Mark Walter. He had him for a year and he made $2 billion profit. No, it was not good business. He was selling because he needed the money, regardless of how that comes out. It's funny, like you think of like Bill Chisholm, who was the controlling owner of the Celtics. He's like, he's racking up seniority.
0: I'm telling you.
1: He's like, I've been the owner for a whole year and a half. Like,
0: dude, Mark Lowry spent more time fighting for the right to be the Wolves owner than he did his actual Wolves owner.
1: Right. Okay. So here's the thing. So Mark Lowry, who's a friend of the pod, came on our podcast in Las Vegas, sold the team. So, all right, here's the thing about the Timberwolves. The Timberwolves were sold, and then they were sold in pieces. The bankers call it tranches, McMahon. They were sold in tranches.
0: Okay. Ooh, we're talking fancy language.
1: And between when the Wolves were agreed to be sold and when they actually were sold after a battle in arbitration, that wasn't really a court battle because that implies you're in front of a judge. It was a battle of arbitration. But by the time the beginning of it to the end of it, it became an outrageously good deal for Mark Lowry and Alex Rodriguez. And really the controlling owner was Mark Lowry. Alex Rodriguez was his partner, but it was mostly Lowry's money. He also had several big partners in it, like Michael Bloomberg, for example, this guy Eric Schmidt, who has made a bunch of money with Google. But by the time the day that they won that arbitration and were able to get the team, they had some of the best, it was one of the best equity moves in league history. And what I say by equity is when Glenn Taylor agreed to sell the team, he agreed to $1.5 billion. 3+ years later, the team was worth over four. From the day that they agreed to the deal, he had hundreds of millions of dollars in equity of his own personal stake, and the team itself had billions of dollars in equity. It was crazy. And, you know, the thing about Glenn Taylor tried to sell the Wolves in about 2012, announced that he had an owner to come in, a guy who was a part owner of the Grizzlies. And I think he was going to sell the team back then for about $400 million, give or take. Maybe it was $300 million. And then that deal fell apart. Long story short, that deal fell apart. And then he said, you know what? I'm not going to sell it. Had that deal gone through, he'd have made $300 or $400 million and been happy and whatever. But because that deal fell apart, he held him for another decade and he tripled his money again.
0: And still went out kicking and screaming.
1: Exactly. And then if he just held it for 3 more years, he would have tripled his money again. So anyway.
0: But also, this is why, I'm sorry, I never cry for the owner who's got to pay a big tax bill or whatever. Like, if you can't afford it, sell the team. You'll make a massive profit.
1: Right. So this is where the nuance comes in. The nuance is that year to year, you don't realize the gains. And year to year, as teams lose money, and their owner has to write gigantic checks. And it typically happens in August. The August is when you have to pay your tax bill and stuff. And they can look you square in the eye and say, I'm dying here. I'm losing tens of millions. That is a true statement. But of course, their holding is gaining a bunch of value. But if they never sell, and if they don't sell for 30 years, you know, like if you look at the longest standing owner, do you know who it is, by the way? Little trivia time.
0: Longest standing owner. That's a good. I don't off the top of my head. Mickey Arison.
1: Arison, his father, he inherited the team when his father died in 1995. So that's, you know, 31 years. That's a long time.
0: Reinsdorf.
1: He is second. Reinsdorf got control of the Bulls in 1985. This gentleman and his brother bought the Indiana Pacers in 1983. Herb Simon.
0: There you go. Okay.
1: Brother Mel. His brother Mel's passed away for a long time. Herb is in his 90s. He looks pretty good. We just saw, you know, he was there for all the stuff in the in the...
2: The personalities you know.
3: 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They missed LeBron for the first 14 games. He had no preseason. They lose Austin for 5 weeks. Then he eventually comes back.
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0: I'm Ed Mangan. The NFL's worst-kept secret of the preseason is out. Aaron Donald is returning to the Rams. Former Defensive Player of the Year signed a one-year deal to come back to L.A. Donald was asked if he'd be ready to play in week one.
13: I'm here to just go day by day work. I'm not here to be given nothing to earn any position that I'm in, whatever that is, whatever my role is, I'm going to earn it. So day by day, just work, grind, get myself to where I need to be.
0: According to ESPN's Adam Schefter, the NFL Network's Ian Rappaport, the deal is worth $20 million with incentives that could increase Donald's pay to $30 million. Other moves around the league on cutdown day. The Titans have waived quarterback Will Levis. He was a second-round pick in 2023. The Packers have placed Micah Parsons on the PUP list. He'll miss at least the first four games of the season. Green Bay running back Josh Jacobs and Denver linebacker Jonathan Cooper have both been placed in the league's exempt list. The Steelers are keeping four quarterbacks, while the Browns are keeping three on the roster, and they have put quarterback Dylan Gabriel on injured reserve. To baseball, where the Cubs and Reds have moved to the fifth inning of Wrigley on ESPN Radio. That game is tied at three. Pete Armstrong with another home run for the Cubs in this one. Earlier, the Yankees beat the Red Sox 16-1. That not only increased New York's lead over Boston to four games for the final American League wildcard spot, but it gives New York the tiebreaker over Boston should they finish tied in the regular season. Little League World Series, Nevada falls to Correso 11-2. Down in the championship game. In the U.S. Open, Jessica Pegula's advanced to the second round on the women's side, Daniil Medvedev on the men's side.
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1: Couple days away from the initial 53-man rosters being set in the NFL. We had preseason games yesterday. We have them all throughout the next couple of days. And then week one is on the horizon. But before we get to week one, before we find out who are going to be some of the quarterbacks that are remaining in these quarterback battles, one currently, allegedly, sort of taking place out in Las Vegas, we saw a little bit more of it last night. The Raiders played the 49ers in their preseason finale. They lose 18-12, real great football score there. And we saw Fernando Mendoza not start the game, but have an up and down performance in his third preseason game. It was Kirk Cousins who got the start last night, Kimberly, and then it was Fernando Mendoza. Bumpy game. On his first drive, he throws another interception like he did last week. He was 7-14, 57 yards and an interception. The Raiders scored 3 points on those five drives that we saw from Fernando Mendoza. We've seen the body of work throughout the preseason. Clint Kubiak has seen the body of work throughout the preseason. But if you ask the Raiders head coach, there's no reason just yet to name a starter. He said, I still don't think we need to name anybody. We have a lot to talk about at a lot of positions. So we want to watch the film and talk about everything as a staff. Kimberly, why is this man dragging this out further?
2: Just call it. Call it. Call it already. Listen, I completely agree. We all were in agreement. Fernando Mendoza, first pick in the draft. Okay. This, to me, this decision to take Fernando Mendoza or any quarterback in your top 10, first round, whatever, is about a 10-year decision. This is not just about the 2026 season. He needs time to get adjusted. I am of the belief that rookies, no matter how high they're drafted, should sit. That's what I believe. I know I'm in the minority. I'm sure David Dennis will jump on me and say that's like you get better by playing. I understand a lot of former players believe that. But you have Kirk Cousins there for a reason. Start the vet who has seen it all. Let the kid watch from the sidelines. Take those mental reps and then put him in. At some point, if Kirk Cousins falters, you've got the franchise guy right behind him to go. There's no need to bring the alarm as far as, Fernando Mendoza. What's wrong with him? Why is he struggling? Why is he throwing interceptions? He's a rookie. He's supposed to throw interceptions. And even in practice, I've heard KOC, Kevin O'Connell, the Vikings head coach, talk about, even in training camp practices, he encourages his rookies or young quarterbacks, all of his quarterbacks, throw those picks. We want to see that you can be aggressive in practice. Because in those live reps and when the game comes, we want to know that you have the confidence to fit it in those tight windows. It is August, 29th, 28th, whatever it is. Like, give the kid time. It should be Kirk Cousins. And then we turn the page whenever Kirk doesn't play well. Do you guys agree with that?
3: I'm actually with you. You said I was going to jump on you. There's no jumping. Everything's fine. nothing wrong with what you said. I think the only thing I would push back on is I don't think there's one hard and fast rule about what to do with the quarterback when they're coming into the league. I think it's a case-by-case basis. And in this case, I think that Mendoza should absolutely sit. You should probably put his preseason performance in the fart corner because it was not good.
2: And okay, enough.
3: What?
2: I am instituting.
1: We said we were leaving this in Thursday.
2: There's a fine jar.
1: Can we come to an agreement, guys? No more. No more.
3: I didn't get to say fart corner at all this week. And
2: first
3: I just want to say it one
2: first
3: time.
2: Of all, first
3: just
2: of all, one time. The word is toot. That's what we're doing, guys. Toot. Thank you. Continue.
3: Oh, the toot table? We should have put him at the toot table.
4: The toot triangle.

0: Triangle is what
1: the
0: we
1: two triangle. There you go.
2: That's actually kind of a cute name.
1: There you go. We'll put him in the Toot Triangle.
3: So we just needed to rebrand. That's all.
1: Yeah, we'll put his preseason performance in the Toot Triangle. There we go. Just put it there because it was not good. But it's not like Kimberly said, it's not supposed to be good. The guy, you knew what you were getting when you were getting Mendoza. It was a project. That's why you bring in Kirk Cousins in the situation. Tom Brady is given a lot of credit for being the guy who could sort of architect this whole situation, and it makes a ton of sense. There should be no world in which Fernando Mendoza starts this season. I was looking at the schedule. I was like, if the end of the season, if you run into like a team that's playing their reserves in week 17, maybe that, because they do play the Chiefs at the end of the season, play Tennessee towards the end. But after this, I'm like, just don't play him at all. You play him maybe next season, maybe halfway through next season. Oh, but this is a thing where you slow roll.
2: Well, I like that you called him a project, because oftentimes the perception when somebody is the Heisman Trophy winner, is drafted number one overall, that they're ready to take the reins of whatever offense that they walk into. And most times those quarterbacks are going to bad teams. We saw it with Cam Ward last year. We saw it with Caleb Williams 2 years before that. Very similar situations where they walk into teams that were not good, and then the first year, not good. So the Raiders are trying to do the opposite of that. After a preseason performance from Fernando Mendoza in three games, saw him go 15-19 for 143 yards and two interceptions. Plenty to work on, plenty to take away from the preseason. Here's what Clint Kubiak, his head coach, had to say about his development going forward.
4: Yeah, I mean, he needs another three preseason games. You know, all those rookies do. And now that the season's starting, you know, that, you know, the practice reps get smaller, and that's just life. But us as coaches, we got to get him ready to play, keep developing him.
2: Well, fortunately for all of us, there are no more preseason games. So I know that Clint Kubiak wants to see Fernando Mendoza get some more reps. That's going to have to come in practice, Kimberly, and it's going to have to come behind the scenes. Now, they will see so much more than what we see in the preseason. Practices are open at this time of the year. But once things get closed, once they get into game plan mode week to week, they're going to have to evaluate this in a different manner, because they're going to be trying to get Kirk Cousins ready for week one and then onward until whenever they want to make the switch. And for Fernando Mendoza, given what you saw in the preseason, and I know that we're all in agreement, he should sit for as long as possible, what would tell you that he's ready? What would you need to see in order to know this guy's actually ready at this moment to make the switch with Kirk Cousins, whenever that is, week 10, week 12, week 17?
5: What do you need to see? I get, for me, it is just, again, a level of comfort when you're out there on the field. Obviously, he's going to be in practice, right? So you want to make sure that he knows exactly where he's supposed to go with the ball. Like his feet, like he doesn't have happy feet, that he's not rushing into throws, that he's not, when he's under duress, he's not thinking, he's not, I don't know, overthinking and complicating a situation, right? That said, that's also going to happen. I think as the, whenever I'm on ESPN programming, I feel like whether it's First Take or Get Up or Unsportsmanlike, I feel as a national football reporter, I try to bring a level of common sense and voice of reason to everything. So I feel like what, and I think reporters are guilty of this and fans are guilty of this, the overreaction to every misthrow, errant throw, or touchdown. You know, I think there's an overreaction to a lot of these things. And when people want to see a finished product right away, I think that makes people think, well, I don't know, did the Raiders mess up? Should they have not have? What are we doing? And I think it's okay. Like, he's going to, you want to give him time to sit and watch. But as soon as he gets out there, whenever that is, whether that's the end of this, I would expect to see him, David, this season. If he doesn't play, if somebody told me today, we will not see Fernando Mendoza on the field in 2026, 2027, I would say, wow, Kirk Cousins balled out? That's crazy. Okay. That's the only thing that would keep him on the bench. I don't see for 17 games Kirk Cousins having this, like, electric season. If I'm wrong, forgive me in advance, Kirk. But I think at some point we're going to see Fernando. And when he does, like, y'all got to relax. Like, in Vegas and elsewhere, like, relax. Like, he's going to mess up. And that is okay. It's just when he messes up, if he throws a pick six on the first drive or an interception, does he bounce back and, you know, goes for the check down or makes good plays on the next drive? Like, you want to see him learning from his mistakes and not making the same mistakes over again, David.
1: Yeah, I just don't see this dude starting at all this season. Because, I mean, there takes a level of discipline to have a quarterback like this that needs work, and you need to help build confidence and skills and all that stuff. And Kubiak, if you want more preseason games, good luck. I mean, like, the good thing is you get to play him next year in the preseason and then see what you got then. Like, that, I would take it even a step further. Kirk Cousins even went down with an injury at some point in this season, I would still play the third-string quarterback over Mendoza. I just think that, and this is not an indictment of him, this is just the process. The process is, guys like him, you need to watch the games. And we've seen how many quarterbacks that, I mean, Mendoza is a mentally tough guy, it seems, a guy who does seem to bounce back. But how many quarterbacks' whole careers get derailed because they get thrown out there too early, cough, cough, Anthony Richardson, and they, you know, their whole career takes a totally different turn because they're not ready and their confidence gets shot, their mechanics don't get developed in the right way. When you have a guy like Mendoza and a team like the Raiders, who are not really primed to win anything this season, but they have enough of a roster where they can make some noise in the next couple of years, I don't roll this dude out on the field to start in any meaningful way for at least this season, sometime maybe in the next season. And I wouldn't even be mad if you put him in year three.
5: Can I just ask, Courtney, David, you said guys like him. What do you mean in terms of Mendoza? Like, guys like him, what do you...
1: Well, so guys like guys who are not surefire. Like, he's not Jaden Daniels. He's not Cam Newton. He's not these guys who you look at and you say, week one, this dude is ready to play professional football.
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15: College football season is starting, and I was wanting, you know, most people on most shows pick who will be the best team in each conference. But that's not what I wanted to do with you, Myron, because everybody knows. Let's, I mean, you look at the SEC, okay, who's going to be the best? Georgia, Texas,
17: yeah.
15: Pick your team. My question is, I'm going to go through the big four conferences, and you and I are going to pick which teams will be the worst.
17: Okay.
15: We'll go back and forth. We're basically looking for the bottom four in each conference, whose fan base is headed for a miserable season. Are you ready to go?
17: I'm ready.
15: Let's start with the SEC. I'll let you go first, Myron. Who is going to be the worst team in the SEC this year that people should all bet against?
17: You know, what's interesting is that I don't know that the SEC has terrible teams compared to the terrible teams of other leagues.
15: I agree.
17: You know what I mean? Like, Arkansas, like you have SEC teams that are going to be bad in the SEC. But put them in another league, they probably wouldn't look like that.
15: Let's say that. The 16th place team in the SEC, what place do they come in the ACC?
17: Oh, they're middle of the pack, probably. I mean, they're not last. I think they're in the middle of the pack.
15: I think they're like eighth.
17: Yeah, that sounds about right. They could be eighth.
15: I think they would be like eighth or seventh or something like that. But who do you have as the worst team?
17: I got Arkansas.
15: Arkansas. Right now.
17: They just named their starting quarterback KJ Jackson, but I think it's going to be a difficult road for Arkansas, which is just one of those teams, at least in football, that had some momentum a couple years ago, and they just weren't able to sustain it. And now you're walking into a league that just it doesn't have a bad team, and I think that's why they're going to end up in a tough spot.
15: I think the hard thing for Arkansas is their schedule's always going to be brutal,
17: yep.
15: Right? They have, along with probably Kentucky, they're the one SEC team where the fan base kind of prefers basketball,
17: mm-hmm.
15: even though they do like football at Arkansas, but they haven't been good in a long, long time. I actually would not have picked them first, but I would have picked them second. So I think I'm going to take Mississippi State. You know, they got hot, I think, 2 years ago and had a decent season. Jeff Lebby is their head coach. The problem they have is they don't have nearly the money of any of these other schools. They are in a state where the best players get recruited by LSU and now Ole Miss, who's become a power in their conference. And generally speaking, they just don't have the talent. There's a massive talent gap, I think, between Mississippi State and really everybody else in the conference. I think they probably have the least talent of any team in the conference. So I will say, for me, Mississippi State will be the worst. Who's your second pick in the SEC?
17: That would have been Mississippi State for me. I mean, for the same reasons.
15: But I mean, we're going back and forth. So now you have to go and pick another.
17: I don't know. We're picking like every single team. I thought it was just worst team.
15: We're picking.
17: We're just doing
15: four.
17: The worst team. Are we doing in order, or are we doing from the bottom up?
15: No, what are we doing? I mean, you picked the worst.
17: I just did.
15: All right. Now I picked the next worst. Now you.
17: I thought you were picking your worst. I thought you were saying that Mississippi State.
15: No,
17: you think
15: it's a draft. Does he not understand the rules?
17: You didn't say that. You said we're just going to pick the worst teams. So I just have the worst teams picked. But we're going to pick the whole SEC.
15: No, we're just going to do two each. You have Arkansas. I picked Mississippi State. Now who are you picking?
17: Give me Kentucky.
15: Oh.
17: I'll put Kentucky in there. New coach.
15: What a jerk.
17: Schedule. Look at the schedule.
15: Kentucky.
17: Look at the schedule. I mean,
15: have you not heard of Kenny Minchie, the quarterback from Notre Dame that came?
17: I think Kentucky is a great example of what I said at first.
15: Okay.
17: You can be a good team or a growing team in an elite like this. It just won't matter because you legitimately, there's not one easy league game.
15: True.
17: On Kentucky's schedule. Like, legitimately. There's not like one game where you say, okay, that's easy. So it's not to me about Kentucky or even a new coach. It's about, I don't think you can be a team on the rise or regrouping, whatever you want to call it, against that schedule.
15: Yeah, I mean, look, I don't like that you picked Kentucky, but it's not a crazy pick. I understand. I will go with my next one. I'm going to take Auburn because Auburn's a name. Right. You hear Auburn, you think they're good. But they've been one of the four worst teams in the SEC, Myron, for like the last five seasons.
17: Yeah.
15: Nobody realizes it because it's Auburn. But if you were to go the last 5 years and look at the teams that have been the worst, Auburn might be the only team, Myron, that's been there all 5 years.
17: Yes.
15: They've been bad for five consecutive years. And I think with Hugh Freeze, I think they're going to be bad again. The only other contender would be maybe Vandy or Missouri. But yeah. I actually am going to go with Auburn there.
17: Auburn is a great example of the teams that suffered most with the new rules.
15: You are exactly right about that.
17: Because you had a chance if you were Auburn. Okay, maybe you're not going to get the best quarterback in the SEC. Maybe not even number two or number three. But you were going to land one of those five-star guys that you could develop and build around. You were always going to get a couple of running backs. Remember when they always had like 3,000-yard backs? Like, that was just what Auburn did. You were going to get a bunch of defensive guys who are going to be future pros. And now all those guys are going to the highest bidder around the country. And a team like Auburn just doesn't have that built-in pipeline that existed before the rules changed.
15: I totally agree. Auburn probably as much as any program in the country. And they've also suffered from poor hires their last two or three times hiring head coaches. But they've probably suffered as a power program as much as any team in the country. Let's go to the Big Ten. There are 20 teams in the Big Ten.
17: There's a lot of teams.
15: I'll go first. I'm going to say the worst team. Give me Rutgers. A lot of people, if pressed, would not remember Rutgers is in the Big Ten, and they've been in the Big Ten for a decade. I think they've won a combination of three football games in 10 years. They get absolutely destroyed at every opportunity, and no one cares. There's probably no team that is less Big Ten worthy than Rutgers, so give me Rutgers is my first Big Ten pick. What about you?
17: What I appreciate about Rutgers is they know what you just said is real, and they don't talk a lot about it. Like, Rutgers doesn't say, what about us? They just collect the checks.
15: Yes.
17: And they they stay out of the way.
15: I can tell you, no one's calling 888-SAY-ESPN and saying, put some respect on Rutgers' name.
17: Rutgers just wants to be at the party. They just want to be at the events. They know. And they cash the check. So I respect how
15: Rutgers
17: they approach this.
15: Rutgers is the kid who joined the fraternity and was fine being the academic chair.
17: Exactly. They know. Listen, Rutgers knows they got that diversity scholarship. So what? You're there with everybody else. Don't let that diminish what you have achieved. Just get on in the room.
15: And get
17: be
15: out.
17: Be quiet. Take it.
15: That's
17: your
15: exactly
17: check.
15: Right.
17: I'm going to go up Purdue. Every time I see an update on Purdue, it's like the offensive linemen have been really feisty in practice. Like it's always like
15: they every say that spirited.
17: Everything I read is like like Purdue has 19 players who are going to shock you. You know, it's one of the few teams.
15: That's true.
17: But like everyone is about to surprise you. I'm not buying it.
15: I literally looked. The last headline from the Purdue On3 site is spirited practice today for Purdue.
17: Every single one is very spirited.
15: Very spirited. Yeah, I'm going to go Minnesota for my second pick. What?
17: Yeah, I mean.
15: Well, you picked Kentucky. I'm going to pick Minnesota. We talked about this yesterday. I can't think of a Minnesota football player in the last 25 years. I think the 1 year, didn't they row the boat 1 year?
17: They still row the boat.
15: But is that what has happened with that guy since the year he rowed the boat?
17: B.J. Fleck, I mean, they've been, you know, middle of the pack. You know, he has an actual boat in his office.
15: Like a full-fledged boat?
17: He has a full-size rowboat. You walk in.
15: No, he doesn't.
17: I'm not lying.
15: James, check and make sure that's true.
17: You walk into
15: PJ Fleck has a full fledged boat.
17: I've been to his office. There's a full size boat when you walk into his office.
15: Really?
17: An actual boat.
15: Huh. Well, I need verification of that. Who's your next one?
17: a couple of picks. I'm going to pick Northwestern.
15: Okay.
17: I know they've got
15: been good sometimes. They've got a new facility.
17: Really good facilities.

0: Really, really good facilities. Like a lot of candidates. Again, I think the Big Ten is a lot like the SEC in that it's very top heavy, and you know, you can be a good team and
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2: 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Do you think they have?
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9: I'm Ed Bank, and it is cut down day in the NFL, but moves are still being announced. The biggest one earlier coming in Los Angeles, where Aaron Donald announced he is returning to the Rams on a one-year deal. According to ESPN's Adam Schefter and the NFL Network's Ian Rappaport, it is worth $20 million with incentives that could increase it to $30 million. Seahawks running back Zach Charbonnet will start the season on the PUP list. He's recovering from a knee injury. Seattle also released Trayvon Diggs, but GM John Schneider said they would like to bring the defensive back back. The Titans have waived quarterback Will Levis. The Packers have placed Micah Parsons on their PUP list. Meanwhile, Green Bay running back Josh Jacobs and Denver linebacker Jonathan Cooper have been placed on the league's exempt list. The Browns have placed quarterback Dylan Gabriel on injured reserve and kept their other three quarterbacks on the roster. To baseball, the Cubs and Reds continue to battle the Wrigley Field on ESPN Radio. They're in the bottom of the sixth, and Cincinnati holds a 6-3 lead. Earlier, the Dodgers beat the Tigers 6-1. Shohei Ohtani was not ready to pitch. ESPN's Buster Olney says they may not even need Ohtani on the mound come October.
10: You don't need him on your pitching staff. They are stacked. You know, after the trade for Turk Skubal, you got Blake Snell, and you got Yamamoto, and Tyler Glasnow just came back. On and on and on. They're just absolutely loaded on that side.
9: Meanwhile, the Dodgers stretch their lead over the Padres in the NL West. San Diego lost to Tampa 7-6. The Rays have now won four in a row. At the U.S. Open, Jesse Pegula advanced on the women's side. No Medvedev moving on the men's side to round two.
3: Hey, it's Michelle Smallman, and coming up Monday, we'll react to week one of the college football season, plus break down cutdown day in the NFL and which move shocked us the most. It's Unsportsmanlike, 6 a.m. Eastern, right here on ESPN Radio, ESPN2, and ESPNU.

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5: All right, it's Friday. It's the Golics on ESPN Radio. We are presented by Progressive Insurance, and it's the question that we need asked and answered. It's who you got. Bubba has prepared a series of, I think, the most pressing questions in sports and life for me and Dad to answer here. So, Bubba, what's up first here? What do we got?
6: Yeah, let's start with some alcohol because last month was National Scotch Day. So, are you guys big Scotch drinkers? And what's your favorite non-beer drink? Who you got?
5: Ooh, I am not a big Scotch guy. I enjoy a good bit of whiskey or bourbon from time to time. Scotch is a little bit too highbrow for my taste. I'm more of a tequila guy because it makes me less hungover if I am going to drink something that's not beer or wine.
7: I am not a wine guy. I am a beer guy all the way. But if I were to mix in an alcohol, it would be the same. It would be tequila. I'm not a whiskey. I'm not a bourbon. I'm not a Scotch drinker. By any stretch, it would be tequila and beer as my magic mixer.
5: Bubba, you a Scotch guy?
6: No. I never really got into it. Kind of like what your dad said. I'm just a beer guy. Just give me beer. That's fine. And really, no particular beer. I'll drink any beer.
7: Me too.
6: But yeah, I never really got into Scotch. Just too much. Money and the hassle.
7: Yeah.
5: What do we got next, Bubba?
6: 42 years ago this month, Ghostbusters by Ooh. Ray Parker Jr. goes number one on the Billboard Hot 100. Is that the best movie theme of all time? Who you got?
5: Ooh.
7: You know what? It's going to sound awful. I can't think of what the number one is, but I probably would not go with this.
5: So, all right. So I guess it depends on what you think a theme song is, because, like, would we consider My Heart Will Go On the theme song for Titanic, or is it just a song that is most associated with Titanic?
7: Yeah, that's a good question.
5: Or like Somewhere Over the Rainbow in The Wizard of Oz, that one's a little different because it's a musical technically.
7: Right.
5: Like, I think this one, the one that I always think of in terms of modern movies with the best soundtrack and things that went along with it, was Bad Boys 2. For my lifetime, it is the best movie soundtrack I have ever heard. It is littered with absolute heat, songs that people were shaking a tail feather to in what I'd imagine were clubs across the country. I was in like seventh grade at the time, so I can't attest to that. Devin, do you have any others you nominate?
8: I mean, can we say like the main Star Wars theme?
5: Ooh.
8: You know,
5: in terms of recognition, that one might be the, like, when it pops on,
8: yeah,
5: you know exactly what time it is. Star Wars might be the answer.
8: And by the way, all Ooh. The Star Wars films are on Disney Plus, which you can access and also bundle with Hulu.
5: Come on, man. Go ahead.
7: How about like TV series like The Fresh Prince of Bel-Air?
5: Yeah.
7: Cheers.
6: I mean, TV is a whole nother animal.
7: Friends.
6: Yeah.
5: That is true.
7: Yeah.
6: I mean, going back to movies, the Rocky theme.
5: Oh, Rocky yeah. theme.
6: That's got to be Ooh. Up there.
5: That one, honestly, because I was going to nominate, like, to Devin's point after the, you know, he talked about Star Wars. Lord of the Rings was big for me. When I played band in middle school, we got to play the Lord of the Rings. I was in the low winds. You get to do all the big honking that goes on with that. But I do think Rocky is probably the answer. I would say best movie theme song
7: yeah.
5: would go to Rocky.
6: Yeah, Rocky's.
7: I do. I think I would agree with that.
8: How about Over the Rainbow?
5: Yes.
8: Wizard of Oz.
5: It's a good one, but Rocky, like, just gets the juices flowing.
6: Yeah.
5: Somewhere Over the Rainbow, you get a nice ukulele version of that one. It's beautiful. It takes your breath away. But the Rocky theme song has you ready to go push the iron pile yeah. in the yeah. forest so you can go beat the Russian.
6: Yeah, head to Russia. Yeah, TV theme is a whole separate who you got question for another day because there's just so many great TV
7: So themes, many.
6: So we're going to have to get to that at one point.
7: Oh.
6: 32 years ago this month, Woodstock 94, famous festival. Could there be any group of bands that would get you guys to go to a festival and spend a weekend at a music festival? Who you got?
7: No.
5: Brother, I'm going to a festival this weekend.
6: Okay.
5: Daisy Chain Field, the Olivia Rodrigo Festival. I can't wait. For anyone that's not totally familiar, I am essentially a pop girl at heart. And so you've got... You have got, listen to this lineup here, an absolute who's who. You've got, obviously, Olivia Rodrigo headlining. You've got Dochi in the mix for this. You've got Chapel Roan, which I'm going to lose my damn not in mind. And then Sarah McLachlan and Stevie Nicks coming out as friends of Olivia Rodrigo. Well, that is going to hum. So I can't wait. Saturday night, I saw Olivia Rodrigo, by the way, has her own Taco Bell collaboration. She's got a pink Baja Blast. Sign me up. I'll be swigging that in the crowd, getting ready to go nuts for any of a number of her songs.
7: Mike will be the Golic representative at a festival. I will be home on the couch, not going anywhere near any festival.
8: Reading some Clive.
7: Yeah.
5: Cuddle up with some Clive.
7: Yeah,
2: I agree. I couldn't do a festival at this age.
7: No.
2: We've been talking about it all show off air for the most part, but Golic Jr.'s got some steak plans tonight, and it works out perfectly because this month was National Filet Mignon Day. Who you got as your favorite steak?
5: Ooh. Favorite cut of steak. I would the one I order most often is the ribeye. Because you get the marbling mixed in there. It's a big cut, so you get some heft to it. I'm sure there's technically better cuts. I'm not well-versed enough to know that, but the ribeye is the one I dip into the most.
7: Ribeye, I think, is the best for flavor. I think it is. I go with the ribeye as well. Now, I like a nice filet with bacon wrapped around it. I mean, I'll never turn that down. You got your New York strip, your T-bone. But I think I'm a ribeye guy as well. I think that has the most flavor.
5: I think those are the two, the ribeye and the New York strip. I always think when I go to Ruth's Chris, it's either the cowboy ribeye or that I would go to there. Bubba, Devin, you guys have a cut that we're missing.
8: I think the ribeye is the way to go in terms of flavor, like you said. I do like the texture and the tenderness of a filet mignon, but you need to kind of add some stuff for you to get that flavor there, which I'm more than happy to do. Put some bacon, put some sauce.
7: Oh, yeah.
8: And absolutely. You can't really go wrong with any of these we named.
2: Yeah, I agree. You can't go wrong with any. I tend to go filet myself, but you can't go wrong with any of them. Let's get an actual sports question in here because we've been talking. College football begins in full tomorrow. There were some games last night we were just talking, FCS games, 1 minute. Which team outside of the top 12 right now would you say is a lock to make the playoff? Who you got?
5: Ooh, a lock to make the playoff outside. So the AP top 12, the final team in the top 12 is Texas Tech. So you'd have Alabama, USC, BYU, Michigan, Washington, Penn State, SMU, Utah, Houston. Who you got, Dad?
7: Wow. I think I would maybe lean Bama or Penn State. I think Penn State has a shot.
5: I'll go BYU. I think they got a real opportunity in the Big 12 this year. Volatility around Texas Tech. Great out-of-conference chance against Notre Dame. We'll see how that goes for them. So I do think they've got a very interesting team to keep an eye on. And it all starts this weekend with Week 0.
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0: Hey, greetings and salutations, brothers and sisters. Welcome to the best show on your radio. It's the Afternoon Cool, known as Freddie and Harry, and we are here. He is Harry Douglas and Freddie Coleman with our other horsemen, Shannon Penn and E-Dog Eric Hanneman, and YOU on the ESPN app, SiriusXM Channel 80, as well as tune in. Don't forget to tell that smart speaker to play ESPN Radio. Brother Harry Douglas.
1: Yes, sir.
0: There's a certain female, a friend of mine, and I'm not going to mention her name because I'm going to still be friends with her.
1: Uh-oh.
0: Said our list yesterday of the selection committee of the things we associate the most when it comes to going back to school,
1: mm-hmm.
0: the first day of school. One of my favorite people in the world said it was too male-centric with the sixth part of the topic du jour that we had. She said it was definitely too male-centric.
1: Too male-centric.
0: For her taste.
1: Now, did she listen to the show?
0: Oh, she listens to the show.
1: Well, she should have called in.
0: Yeah, no. She had called in, man. It would have gone from a radio show to a crime scene, I can promise you.
1: Well, all right, to our defense.
0: Mm-hmm. We're guys.
1: We are males.
0: We are men. I tried to tell her that.
1: We are the four horse men, not the four horse women.
0: I tried to tell. By the way, if you missed it yesterday, our top six things that we associate most with going back to school, first day of school after summer. One, new sneakers. Two, your outfit. Three, the new talent. She really had a problem with that one. Four, football. Five, riding the bus, and six, catching up with people that you hadn't had a chance to talk to over the summer. She just believed it was just a wee bit too male-centric.
1: Well, one of the things I do love about our show, Freddie, is that we have a large lady following.
0: Yes, we do. We have a large female population.
1: And we have a lot of ladies that call into the show and give their input, not just about sports, but whatever's on their mind or what we're talking about at the time. Uh-huh. So I would recommend to all the ladies out there.
0: Okay.
1: 888-729-3776.
0: Okay.
1: We want to hear from you, especially on this Thursday.
0: All right.
1: I'm in New York. Freddie Coleman's in Bristol, Connecticut, along uh-huh. with E-Dog and Shannon Penn. So call us up today, 888-729-3776. We want to hear from all the ladies out there.
0: Mm-hmm.
1: Whatever's on your mind, give Freddie and Harry the time.

0: Because whatever we're doing, we will drop at the hand of a dime.
1: I was worried about the brick wall we might run into on that road.
0: I was like, oh, yeah, well, let's keep this one clean.
1: So you heard what Harry had to say. Ladies, ladies, ladies, it is Ladies' Day, and you don't have to pay. 888-SAY-ESPN, 888-729-3776. One of my friends who is of the female persuasion, she felt that the list was too male-centric. Is this show too male-centric or not? All the ladies, call it right now, 888-729-3776. It is time for you to weigh in. Get with us right now, because one of my friends said, she doesn't have a problem with this show being too male-centric, but she had a problem with our selection committee of the top six reasons what we believe associating with going back to school. She believed that was too male-centric. So one of our favorites is Miss Kelly in Illinois. Miss Kelly, when it comes to this male-centric show, you're a female bringing that to the table, Miss Kells. What do you got for us on Freddie and Harry?
2: I'm bringing my sweet potato casserole with extra marshmallows for my favorite 3 hours in the afternoon. Nothing gets better than Freddie and Harry.
0: Taste.
2: And Shannon and Eric.
0: See, Miss Kelly.
2: What, baby?
0: Taste it, taste it.
2: I'm going to tell you what I associate the start of school with. Now, you got to remember, I was a jock in school. I was a jock.
1: Okay.
2: Man, I thought of starting school, man, them Friday night football games, that's where I was every Friday night. I started school as football to me, so I may not be like all the rest.
0: No, but that's a great thing. There are a lot of women who enjoy football waiting for Friday night lights to happen.
1: A lot more than ever before.
0: Yes.
1: They're not just hiding in the shadows or trying to keep that and tamp that down. No, no, no, no. It's Ladies' Day.
0: That sweet potato casserole with marshmallow.
3: That sweet
0: potato. Can I have some of it?
1: One of our other favorites is Miss Kimberly in Maryland. Miss Kimberly, one of my friends believed our selection committee yesterday. What do you associate most with going back to school was too male-centric. We had new sneakers, the outfit, the new talent, and you can take that any way you want. Football, riding the bus, catching up with people. Miss Kimberly, what you got?
4: Great day, gentlemen. How are you all?
1: Good. How are you, Miss Kimberly?
4: Doing well. First of all, any friend of Freddie's is definitely not coming for Freddie. Definitely not coming for
1: him. Oh, I wish we could get Kimberly's phone. We got to keep her there. We got to try to get her to a better spot as far as that goes. Because she said any friend of Freddie is going to be a friend of hers. At least that's what I believe.
0: Hello.
1: Where she was going. Jen in Strong Island. We had our list yesterday, selection committee. What do we most associate most going back to school? A friend of mine believed it was too male-centric, involving sneakers, outfit, talent, football, riding the bus, catching up with people. Miss Jen, what you got?
5: I disagree. I think that sneakers was number one. It was shoes for me, so I think that's fair. But I didn't want to tell you, I listen to you guys every night when I come home from work, and it takes me an hour and a half from my commute, and I think you're great, and I am one of your number one fans, so much so that my almost 30-year-old son is like, Mom, please don't call in. Please don't call in. And I do on occasion, and I do get through, but I have to tell you, the biggest compliment was about a month ago, he was borrowing my car one morning, and he got in, and ESPN was on, and he said to me, Mom, he said, I have to tell you how proud I am that you actually have it in your radio and you're ready to go every time you start the car up. And I think I made him very proud. But I think that you guys hit it right on that number, that top six for getting back to school and shoes, sneakers. That would have been my number one. Love you guys.
0: See, Jen,
1: much
0: for
1: love
0: the
1: back
0: win.
1: To Jen in Strong Island.
0: In
1: too.
0: Strong Island.
1: Absolutely. Strong. But see, that's how Jen is doing the right thing. She's raising her child right to say,
3: that's
1: hey,
3: right.
1: Be you, no matter what that you is. It don't matter if you're male, if you're female. I'm going to be your mother, but I'm going to be a good mother. You be a good son to this good mother, and everything's going to be okay. That's how to rock and roll. IZ in California. A friend of mine believes that our selection committee list yesterday of what do we most associate going back to school was too male-centric. We had new sneakers, new talent, new outfit, new football, new riding the bus, new catching up with people. Miss IZ, what do you have?
6: Hi, guys. I just want to let you guys know that I listen every day. I drive to go see my patients from one place to the other. So I listen to you guys. So I heard everything yesterday and I was laughing. And to be honest, I wasn't expecting anything less from you guys, especially if Harry's there, it's going to be like that.

0: So for me, I didn't go to high school here. I went to high school in Nigeria. So I went to a girls' school. Mm-hmm. So for me, I was just looking forward to everybody's, you know, we're wearing new shoes, we're coming with a new hairdo. And at the time, they made all of us cut our hair because they said, oh, you guys are not studying anymore. All you do is think about your hair. So they said all the girls should cut off their hair. So we were coming with different hairstyles. It was really fun. So I just want to let you guys know that I enjoy listening to you guys every day. And I didn't know anything about football. I love soccer. But you guys made me know a lot about football. And my friends come into the car and they say, oh, Izzy, really? We have to listen to ESPN? Yeah. You guys have a great day.
1: You too, Miss Izzy.
2: And I love your accent,
3: absolutely.
2: Too. It is amazing.
3: Great, great voice. And by the way, cutting her hair did not stop her.
2: No.
3: God bless her. She was going to stay undefeated when it comes to Miss Izzy. Miss Izzy, keep doing your thing because we need more people like you taking care of our people to make you get them where they have to get the health care that they need. So keep on keeping on. We got Miss Kimberly in Maryland back. So, Miss Kimberly, you were interrupted by bad cell reception. The floor is yours once again.
4: Who would I have to call at Verizon? This is not right. They should know when I'm calling this number, yes, there should be no interruptions. Like, stop that.
2: Just so like Donnell Jones. No interruptions.
4: Right. No interruptions. Okay. So, yes, any friend of Freddie's is good people's. Okay. But you all, okay, first of all, I grew up with all brothers. I have five brothers. I have four sons, a husband, a father. My mom, the same way all brothers look.
3: Wow.
4: When my mom gets in the car, I don't care what time of day it is. Okay, y'all know about my mom, caregiver for my mom. She has dementia. I don't care if it's 9 o'clock in the morning. Are the boys on? Ma, it's 9 o'clock in the morning. And they're not on yet. Is that the boys? That's not the boys, Ma. They're not on yet. It's Matt and Myron, Ma. This is Matt and Myron. This is Matt and Myron. And she's like, that. She's like, that sound like that rascal. If that's not Harry, Mom, that's not Harry. Yeah. So we love that it is a male-centric show. I am all here for it, but you all love your female listeners.
3: Absolutely.
4: I mean, one of the top ones just called, Miss Kelly, and the ones that call, all the aunties that call and get on Harry. Look, I love that you are male-centric. That's what I'm used to. Okay. Back to school first day. Come on, it's all about the fit and the sneakers. I'm from Jersey, so
2: Hello.
4: They had to be matching all that, yes.
2: Miss Kimberly, tell your mother that my grandmother from on my wife's uh-huh. side, she passed away, but mm-hmm. I was so close to her, Grandma Joyce. She used to call me little rascal. You little rascal, you.
3: Wow.
2: So when you just said that, I instantly got so many memories of Grandma Joyce and just, Harry, come here, you little rascal, you.
4: Oh, that's what she calls you. Every time you open your mouth, she's like, he's a rascal.
2: I love it.
3: Believe me, with you, nothing's changed.
2: No, not at all.
3: Nothing has changed.
2: They say, be who you are, young man.
3: Absolutely. So like I said, it may be a male-centric show.
2: Oh, what a night.
3: We always make room for the ladies here on Freddie and Harry. Hit us up anytime you want. Male or female, tall or short, doesn't really matter. At 888-SAY-ESPN, 888-729-3776. With Harry Douglas and Freddie Coleman, it's the afternoon cool known as Freddie and Harry on ESPN Radio, the ESPN app, and Sirius XM Channel 80.
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13: I'm Ed Bankin. To the surprise of few, Aaron Donald is back. He is returning to the Rams on a one-year deal. The team and Donald made it official today. Coach Sean McVay was asked about what his defense could look like with Donald back on the line.
14: I'm here to just... It's the greatest team sport that there is. Obviously, Miles and Aaron get a ton of credit that's been deserved and earned throughout the course of their career, but those other guys on the front are pretty damn good, too. And so I think the beauty of the unit is...
13: According to ESPN's Adam Schefter and the NFL Network's Ian Rappaport, the deal is worth $20 million with incentives that could increase Donald's pay to $30 million. Other moves around the NFL, the Seahawks have placed running back Zach Charbonnet on the PUP list. They also released Trayvon Diggs, but GM John Schneider said they would like to bring Diggs back. The Titans have waived quarterback Will Levis. Packers have placed Micah Parsons on their PUP list. Odell Beckham Jr. makes the Giants roster after a strong preseason. Meanwhile, Green Bay running back Josh Jacobs and Denver linebacker Jonathan Cooper have both been placed on the team's exempt list. In Cleveland, the Browns keep 3 quarterbacks and put another on injured reserve. Gabriel will miss the first 4 weeks of the season. To baseball, it's the Cubs and Reds at Wrigley Field, and Cincinnati now has a 7-3 lead. That game on ESPN Radio. Earlier, it was the Phillies over the Angels 5-2. Philadelphia has won 4 in a row. In the Little League World Series, Nevada falls to Curacao 11-2 in the championship game, and golf Scottie Scheffler wins the FedEx Cup title.
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16: 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Alley-oop to Bronny. Slam dunk.
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17: Aaron Donald will be joining up with Myles Garrett as part of a Rams pass rush. He's coming out of retirement.
18: He has been retired for 2 years, and then the Rams did that massive trade for Myles Garrett with the Cleveland Browns, and all of a sudden, Aaron Donald started trading for football. 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
19: Not surprising, though. 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A little interesting, wondering, well, maybe he's not coming back, but certainly always seen the direction it was going.
20: It's Sunday, August 30th, 2026. And this is Game Night. Game Night.
21: He's back! No, not Aaron Donald. I'm talking about Mark Zeno, self-proclaimed lover of Liam Cohen. I'm along for the ride, too. Mia O'Brien, thanks so much for joining us here on Game Night on ESPN Radio. Aaron Donald's return to the Rams is our top story tonight. But first, we want to get you caught up to speed on the game that is currently ongoing, Sunday Night Baseball between the Reds and the Cubs. Zeno, I'm very excited for you to take us behind the curtain of your prop bets that you may or may not have placed that you were interested in for tonight's Sunday Night Baseball game at Wrigley Field, because 7-3 is the current score, top of the eighth. Shota Imanaga, We know what he is known for, and it's not a good thing. And so maybe it is no surprise that all seven of the Reds' runs have come courtesy of the home run ball. And that is with one of those runs, not actually, one of those home runs not coming off of the starting pitcher for the Chicago Cubs.
22: Yeah, I mean, look, he came into tonight giving up the second most home runs in all of Major League Baseball. Sometimes the numbers tell the story for you. And he gave up four bombs tonight, so now he's the official leader of giving up the most home runs in Major League Baseball. The Reds also, coming into tonight's game, were tied with the Cubs for the most home runs hit since the All-Star break. So it was a bad combination for the Cubs. And look, the Reds were getting to him early in the first couple of innings. They put runners in scoring position in the first two innings and didn't push a single run across. They had a runner on second with nobody out in the top of the first, didn't push him across. And same thing, first and second with one out in the second inning, didn't push a run across. So you thought it was going to be one of those nights where the Reds' bats just didn't get it done. But Imanaga stayed in there long enough for the Reds to get right back in this thing. And they get a 7-3 lead here, trying to avoid that sweep.
21: Not only does he lead Major League Baseball this season in that category, Shota Imanaga has allowed 91 homers since debuting from 2024 to 2026. That is the most in Major League Baseball over that stretch. When your signature pitch, Zeno, is a high fastball, probably not a surprise that that hitters really like to knock a little long ball off of one Shota Imanaga. As we do take a look at the most recent updated standings, again, this game is currently in progress. The Reds leading the Cubs in the top of the eighth, 7-3. Chicago, 7.5 games back of the Brewers for first place in the NL Central. And as for that all-important NL wild card, they are currently 5 games up on the Phillies for the first wild card spot in the NL, as we get set to flip the calendar to the month of September in just 2 days' time. ESPN Radio is presented by Progressive Insurance. Round out your protection with life, phone, and pet health insurance. We will get back to the Cubs and the Reds. We will circle back to what this means as we look towards the postseason race that is to come. But first, the very latest from Los Angeles, Sean McVay, Aaron Donald, both meeting with reporters here within the last 2 hours, discussing the biggest move, arguably, of the NFL offseason. Yes, there I said it. Here is the head coach of the Rams on how they finally got to this point where Aaron Donald is returning to the field.
14: We had some different timelines in place, and, you know, it was really like I had told you guys, everything that I've said to you is kind of on his timeline. I think he wanted to get to a point where he knows just from his previous experiences, all right, I want to be able to be there, be a part of the football team. And I think there were some things that he wanted to be able to work through just in terms of his workouts and where he felt his body was before he could comfortably get to this spot. And so that was really what went into it. But I think just being able to be, I think there was, I don't know, I don't even want to say like urgency, but he and I both kind of had an unspoken understanding, like, all right, once we get the roster down, you know, where are you at with it? You don't owe us anything. And no matter what, there's a lot of love, and I wanted it, you know, we wanted it to make sure that, you know, he felt good about doing that. He obviously is incredibly, you know, his priorities with his family. And so, when he does something, he does it all in. And that's kind of what led to being able to get it done today.
21: Zeno, you get the first word when the Adam Schefter, Ian Rappaport notification that Aaron Donald was unretiring came across your phone at 4:30 p.m. Your reaction was?
22: Aaron Donald didn't want to participate in training camp. That was my reaction. Like, did we think this? As soon as it became a rumor, it was happening, right? I mean, you know, and he officially came to try out to have a workout because that's part of, you have to officially do that to

0: get on an NFL roster. You can't just be like, hey, I'm going to pull you off the street. No, there's every week, you don't see this, but there are transactions. Every team who brings in players for workouts, and that is part of the process. So once he did that, you knew it was going to happen. But much like all vets of his ilk, I don't need training camp. I don't need preseason. I'll wait till all this chicanery is done, and I'll come play football. And that's essentially what Aaron Donald is doing here. Now, my other reaction has been the same as it was since the rumor first started. Pump the brakes, everybody. Can you slow down a little bit before we just put the Rams in the Super Bowl this year? Can we just stop, like, maybe play a game or two or five or eight before we decide that they are automatically... Look, I get why Vegas has installed them as a favorite. They are the favorites to win the Super Bowl on DraftKings at 5-1. I understand all that. I'm not saying those numbers are wrong, but how often does the odds-on favorite every year win the whole thing? It doesn't happen all that much.
1: In the words of your favorite fantasy football quarterback, one Trevor Lawrence, the game is not played on paper, Zeno. I should also note that according to Tom Pelissero, and this was courtesy of The Wire, so good catch by Tom Pelissero now with The Ringer, to note that the commissioner of the NFL, one Roger Goodell, has granted a 2-game roster exemption for Aaron Donald, who was officially reinstated to the active roster today. That roster exemption will expire on Friday, September 11th. Of course, the Rams open their season technically on Thursday, September 10th in Australia against the San Francisco 49ers. And so that might suggest, Zeno, not only is Aaron Donald bypassing camp, he is also potentially bypassing week one, which he was asked about at this press conference, as was one Sean McVay. And Sean McVay was very open and said, look, they're going to take it one day at a time to determine whether, as his ramp up goes on for into football activity, which Aaron Donald said he has been football ready for 14 weeks now, or at the very least he has had the mindset of I will be playing football and my training is being altered to match that skill set over the last 14 weeks. But McVay was not committal when it came to Aaron Donald actually being available week one for a divisional game that, while yes, it is being played on a neutral site, that is a monster game with massive implications.
0: Yeah, I mean, the fact that he might, or won't be ready for week one, I don't know if that derails any of the Rams' plans. I mean, honestly, this is a long-term move. This is about November and December. This is about January and February. It's not about September. I mean, in theory, I don't think it'll happen, but the Rams could start out 1-3, still make the playoffs, and be totally fine.
1: They've done it before. Wouldn't be first time.
0: So it's not like we need to worry about, the Rams struggling without Aaron Donald for a couple of games. But, look, I mean, this is not an advantageous situation for the Rams or the Niners, for that matter, to have to go play this game in Australia and then try to turn around and, and get ready. They do have 11 days off before they have to take care of their next opponent. And that's, something that they'll adjust to. But for the most part here, the Rams' schedule is not cakewalk by any stretch of the imagination. They're getting the best of the best. They get the Broncos and the Eagles. They get the Bills. They get the Packers, the Chiefs, the Cowboys. Yeah, I mean, outside of their division as well, they're which is one of the toughest in football. It's not like we should expect them to waltz to 16-1 here and beat everybody. I just don't know that that's going to happen. And I'll say this in the big picture. As great as this defense is on paper, and as great as it likely will be on the field, the reality for a 38, 39-year-old Matt Stafford, how old is he now?
1: I believe he's 38 still at 38? This point in time. I'll fact check it while you wax but poetic about Matthew Stafford and his health status.
0: Well, the reality is
1: 38.
0: Is that
1: he will be 39 on February 7th, 7 days before Super Bowl 61 right here.
0: Like a lot of ESPN older quarterbacks, Mia, one hit changes your season. And I'm not wishing that. I'm going to be clear. I'm not wishing that on Matt Stafford or the Rams. But that's just the reality of football. And so all the defense in the world is great, but I don't know if Ty Simpson's the guy that's turning things around for you. If that's the case, that's carrying you on. I mean, he could be, but that's how fragile, chances are to win a Super Bowl every year.
1: At the same time, have we not been calling for this for Matthew Stafford for the last 3 years? I know I'll raise my hand and I will tell you, after that 2022 debacle of a season following their Super Bowl victory, I said there is no way that a roster of 45 rookies and 45 veterans is ever going to get off the ground running. And what did they do? They won 10 games and they went to the playoffs. And now, as we look at this roster 3 years later, many of those players who we said, they're no-name rookies, where'd they find, Kobe Turner and Byron Young, and who's is this Puka Nacua? I actually really liked Puka coming out, for what it's worth. Mm-hmm. Point being, they have developed players in addition to, of course, the Bleep Them Picks model that has resulted in netting big fish like Myles Garrett, Trent McDuffie, and, of course, now returning one Aaron Donald into the fold.
0: Yeah, I mean, look, the Rams do it their way. And I don't know if anybody else should try to emulate that. It works for them. They're very good at finding talent that other teams can't. And so if you're not, that's not your bag, baby, don't do it. So you have to give credit to where credit is due for the way they do roster construction and the way Les Snead and company figure out how to build it. But they're also operating with one of the better coaches in the league, one of the smarter and more savvy coaches in the league. And they have a lot of things that other teams don't. So they continue to find ways to be innovative that other teams haven't. I don't suggest everybody else Bleep Them Picks, because everybody else is not Les Snead than the Rams. So, and they also don't have what the Rams already have in the bank. And good for them, but like I said, I'm going to wait a little bit before I start, you know, booking tickets for the Rams in the Super Bowl.
1: Well, the good news is they don't have to travel very far if they are in the Super Bowl. They can literally sleep in their own beds in Los Angeles come February 14th. He's Mark Zeno. I'm Mia O'Brien. The Reds and the Cubs still in action on Sunday Night Baseball. Still 7-3. Bottom of the eighth. The Cubs do have a runner on second, and it looks like they will cut into that deficit a little bit. 7-4 now our score. Or no, never mind. That was just the runner to get on to second base. ESPN.com is ahead of the broadcast. Let the record show. Coming up in a class of their own, this is game night here on ESPN Radio.
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1: Before we can even get the party started out in Southern California, Mark Zeno here on Game Night on ESPN Radio is saying, hold your horses, La La Land. Maybe you're living in La La Land thinking the Rams are just going to waltz right back to the Super Bowl just because it is held in their home stadium and they could see lightning strike twice in a five-year span because, of course, the last time the Rams hoisted the Lombardi Trophy, it was at SoFi Stadium. Zeno, give us the breakdown. What is it about this Rams roster, this Rams schedule, or is it just because of the idea that this is the NFL and it's the most unpredictable sport that there ever was that gives you pause about the Super Bowl favorites actually making it to the big dance?
0: Yeah, I mean, look, it doesn't account for anything other than what is projected on paper. I mean, injuries are a huge part of being successful, particularly in the NFL postseason. Who knows who's going to be healthy? I mean, again, I'm not wishing an injury on anybody, but any of those key players get hurt, it changes your entire season. It's not only that, it's, you know, look, the Rams were probably the better team last year. Didn't win the NFC Championship game, right? I mean,
1: A lot of that had to deal with they were not playing at SoFi Stadium.
0: Right.
1: They were playing in the Pacific Northwest at Lumen Field because they had lost 2 weeks earlier to the same Seahawks team.
0: Right. And so it's not like, you know, we're just going to, the Seahawks are going to roll over. Hey, Rams, you know, we had it last year. It's your turn now. Go ahead. I mean, there are so many things that have to go right. And it's so hard to figure out what team you're going to be heading into the postseason as opposed to what team you start on paper. I mean, Just in the macro picture, Mia, we see it every year. There's going to be a team this year that comes out of nowhere and wins 10 or 11 games. You go, well, nobody saw that coming. Whether it's a team like the Panthers or, you know, is it somebody...
1: Who's a last place team? Because every year we see a team go from last in their division to first place. And I know there's a couple cop-outs every year.
0: I think the Saints could actually win the NFC South. I think there's a world where that happens. I know it sounds crazy, but, I mean... You know, what if Kyler Murray all of a sudden works in Minnesota and turns that division on its ear? You know, I mean, the Steelers won the AFC North last year. I mean, there are just so many things around that could happen. No one's talking enough about the Cowboys. I mean, I threw a shekel on them to win the whole thing. Why not? I mean, you know, it just feels like it's their kind of year. And it's one of those things where, you know, when you just look at his schedule... I mean, you know, it's obviously it's hard to project right now, but I talked about the Rams' schedule. I mean, they end up playing the Cowboys, you know, on December 20th. That game could be deciding a number one seed, right? It could be deciding who's got home field advantage in the playoffs between the two teams and who doesn't. Like, who knows, you know, what condition either one of those teams are going to be in. It's just too early to assume that the Rams are going to be able to hold it all together as easily as you think. I'm old enough to remember that Eagles team when they signed everybody in the offseason and Vince Young was like the third quarterback on that team. We're the dream team. Did they even make the playoffs that year?
1: I don't think they did.
0: I don't think
11: they
0: did.
11: No. And the Giants won the Super Bowl.
0: Oh, yeah, that's right. That's a good year. That was a really good year. And I forget about that. So it's one of those things where it's like, okay, you put together an amazing roster. Doesn't mean everybody's going to perform to the same level. It doesn't mean that, you know, everybody is going to do exactly what the back of the card, football card in this case, says. Not a baseball card, but you get the point. Doesn't mean they're all going to produce to the very same numbers. It just, there are so many things that are there. I mean, Puka Nacua is dealing with some off-the-field stuff. Davante Adams had a hammy that killed him the last half of the season last year. I mean, you know, and you got running backs who are kind of fragile. You know, they must be Italian. But the point is that... There's a lot of things that are, and this is just isn't the Rams. There's a lot of things that are waiting to bite every team right in the backside when they least expect it. And typically, health being the biggest one, you don't know who's going to be healthy when. And so it's really hard to figure that out. Look, you know, I covered that 2016 Falcons team that went to the Super Bowl. You know, we have to say it, the 28-3 team. One of the most unpredictable things.

0: in that entire year that helped them get there. All five offensive linemen played every snap of the season together.
1: Which never happens.
0: You know how hard that is?
1: Nearly impossible.
0: Part of the reason why they made the run that they did. They threw together sort of a hot... They signed Alex Mack that offseason, one of the best centers, but he held the whole thing together. But it was Chris Chester, it was a bunch of other guys on the O-line that nobody really thought was going to do anything, and they played every single snap together, and look what the offense was able to do. I think they were one of the top 10 offenses in history in scoring under Kyle Shanahan. So, until he decided not to run the ball in the Super Bowl, but I don't want to rehash that whole thing. But anyway, so the point simply is like that sort of injury fortune helps you get there, or lack of injury fortune, and who knows what the injuries that the Rams are going to sustain and how it's going to hold up and things of that nature. So it's just too early for me to get excited. Let's just watch them play a couple of games before we anoint them.
1: The Rams are the Super Bowl favorites as of this writing, plus 500, according to our friends at DraftKings Sportsbook. They are minus 105 to win the NFC West. Seattle, the reigning Super Bowl champions, are plus 215 to win that division. And they were the ones holding the Lombardi Trophy when all was said and done this past February. Speaking of the Lombardi Trophy, when Aaron Donald was asked about what excites him about this next chapter, well, kind of predictable.
2: Just being here, being part of this team, potentially doing something special, you know, that's what it's about. You know, I think the Super Bowl being back at SoFi kind of excites you too. But, you know, it's a long process to even get to that point. You know, you can't jump past the process and the grind that you got to go through to get to that. Obviously, that's the end goal you want to do. But, you know, I'm just present, and I'm here, and I'm glad to be here, and I'm just going to work, get myself where I need to be, earn my position wherever that is and whatever my role is, and just do it at a high level.
1: A youthful sounding Aaron Donald does not mention Myles Garrett, but did of course bring up SoFi Stadium, Super Bowl 61, which again, as mentioned, you can hear right here, ESPN, ABC, the Walt Disney Company.
0: Yeah, well, good plug there, by the way. But were the Buccaneers the only team to play in their home stadium in a Super Bowl with Brady? That was the 1 year?
3: No, Rams 2021.
1: Yeah, the Rams won the Super Bowl. They were the first team ever, and then, the Bucs were first, and then the next year, the Rams did it.
0: Okay. You think the team is going to play in their home stadium twice?
1: Lightning strikes twice. That's what I'm saying. It doesn't happen. It does not strike the same place twice if you've ever watched.
0: That's what you're basically asking.
1: Tuck Everlasting, right?
0: Where did we go? 55, 56 Super Bowls without somebody playing in their home stadium?
1: And then it happened twice, back-to-back years. And now we're asking for it to happen again.
0: A third time in a five-year span?
1: With one of the same teams. Yes, with one of the same teams.
0: Yeah. I mean, come on. You know, there's a reason why it took 55. Could it happen? Yes. I'm just saying there's a lot of things that I could point to more things that say they don't win it than things that they do. Because the only thing you can say that they do is that they got the roster. Okay, you're right. They do. But that... Everybody's roster doesn't mean, there are a lot of good rosters that don't get to the Super Bowl every year. There are a lot of good rosters that don't make it, that not win it, just don't even make it there. So, let's just pump the brakes.
1: Did you find an odds anywhere on DraftKings Sportsbook right now or anywhere for the field versus the Rams to win the Super Bowl?
0: No, I did not. I'm trying to find a way to bet against the Rams. Just because I want to be a contrarian.
1: Hey, well, also because, like you said, this is the NFL, and the idea of the same team that became just the second team in history to win a Super Bowl in their own stadium to do it again 5 years later, it's a bit far-fetched. Our odds man, one Mark Zeno, has questions about those odds. Coming up, the winners, the losers from the NFL preseason. We run through them all here on Game Night on ESPN Radio and the ESPN app.
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2: The biggest mistake that people do is think that they can handle a car accident themselves. 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Don't do it yourself.
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0: I'm Ed Benkin on this NFL cutdown day. It was an addition by the Rams, making the top of the headlines. Aaron Donald is back with Los Angeles. He returns to the Rams on a one-year deal. According to ESPN's Adam Schefter, the NFL Network's Ian Rappaport, the deal is worth $20 million, and incentives could raise the amount to $30 million. Seahawks running back Zach Charbonnet will start the season on the PUP list. Meanwhile, the Seahawks also released Trayvon Diggs, but GM John Schneider says they would like to bring Diggs back. The Titans have waived quarterback Will Levis. The Packers have placed Micah Parsons on their PUP list. Meanwhile, Green Bay running back Josh Jacobs and Denver linebacker Jonathan Cooper had both been placed on the league's exempt list. The Browns have placed quarterback Dylan Gabriel on their injury reserve, and they will keep three other quarterbacks on their active roster, while the Steelers will keep four quarterbacks. Out of baseball, the Cubs and Reds continue to battle on ESPN Radio. They were in the bottom of the ninth at Wrigley Field, and it is the Reds on top by a count of 7-4, despite another home run from Pete Crow Armstrong. That coming earlier in the game that gave the Cubs an early lead. Meanwhile, the Little League World Series, Curaçao took home the championship against Nevada.
1: Felix will try to end it right here. Jace Ward with the bases loaded. Swings and hits one to center field, and it is caught by Ryan. And the island country of Curaçao lands the biggest fish.
0: Carl Ravage with the call at ABC as Curaçao wins it by a count of 11-2 to take the Little League World Series.
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0: Mark Zeno. Ted Wynn of The Athletic, kind enough to give us a few minutes here now as we run through the biggest winners, the losers of the NFL preseason for 2026. Ted, thanks so much for taking the time. And I want to start with the player who didn't even play in the preseason. He wasn't officially on an NFL roster until today. Your reaction to Aaron Donald's expected but long-awaited return to the gridiron?
1: Yeah, I mean, I think, you know, it wasn't a total surprise. I always felt like this was coming as soon as he started showing some interest. I think it's just a great veteran move to wait till after training camp to announce you're coming to return so you don't have to go through the rigors of training camp. But, I mean, this is a pretty amazing occurrence that we're going to see with two Hall of Fame players, Aaron Donald being one of the greatest defensive players of all time, playing next to Myles Garrett, who just broke the sack record. When Aaron Donald was playing, you could almost always bet that the center was going to turn towards him in protection. Myles Garrett is another guy that gets double teamed at the highest rate in the league. So it's like, how do you game plan against these two guys? You know, I don't know if Aaron Donald's going to come back and just play 90% of snaps. I think he's going to probably start off as kind of a situational rusher. So anytime teams get into a third down or passing situation against the Rams, it's going to be tough sledding.
2: Ted, we saw, I think it's three or four teams that kept four quarterbacks on the roster. I know the Browns moved Dylan Gabriel to IR, but kind of uncommon, number one. But it feels like they're all waiting for a domino to fall to at least get that down to three. What's your assessment?
1: It seems like these teams have developmental guys that they like. For example, with the Falcons, you have Tua, who they thought was going to be their starter, but he's played so bad that Michael Penix, who hasn't even taken a preseason snap, is starting to gain on him in the quarterback competition. And then they have Cooper Rush, who is a guy they can at least put out there if one of their guys get hurt. But they also have Jack Strand, who's an undrafted free agent, who just looked really good in preseason, looked like a guy that might start a game during the season if they don't like any of their quarterbacks. So I think it has to do more with guys they want to develop.
0: Aaron Donald, four quarterbacks being kept by four teams. Those are the headlines as the NFL preseason comes to a close. Ted Wynn of The Athletic joining us here on Game Night on ESPN Radio. Ted, let's shift to today's cutdown day across the league. Who was the biggest surprise in your estimation to either make a roster or be let go by their previous team?
1: Yeah, I haven't combed through every single roster move just yet. And this one might be one that the national media doesn't know, or people that pay attention to the league as a whole don't know about. But I thought CM Sloan, a undrafted free agent for the Raiders, played really well during the preseason, and I almost thought he for sure earned a roster spot. But he ended up getting cut today. But he has a lot of good film, and I think somebody's going to pick him up in the coming days. But so far, I haven't seen anything too surprising as far as people getting cut. I saw that OBJ, Odell Beckham Jr. made the Giants, which, you know, it's pretty cool. I mean, I really doubted that he could make the roster when he got signed. But just watching him in preseason, he's still pretty explosive, or he got some of his explosion back. Still a very deceptive route runner. And I kind of think he might be able to even make an impact on this Giants roster. We don't know where Malik Nabers is going to be coming off of his injury. And this is not a very talented team when it comes to receivers. So, OBJ at his age coming back, coming back with a team that drafted him, I think it'd be a pretty cool story to see if he could be productive this season.
2: Ted, quietest offseason of my adult lifetime for the Dallas Cowboys. I don't know if you make anything of it or not, but certainly worth noting for a team that usually dominates headlines. It was really quiet for Dallas. Is that a good sign or a bad sign?
1: Yeah, I mean, I think the Niners took all of the headlines this offseason, but I think it's a good sign for the Cowboys that things have been pretty quiet. I mean, I think the offense is going to be an absolutely elite unit. And defensively, I just like what they've done a lot. The defense doesn't have to be a top 10 unit, but if Christian Parker, who I think is a really good young coach coming from the Fangio tree could just stabilize the defense side of the ball and get them around that 18th to 15th range. This is a real Super Bowl contender. And I'm not a guy that hypes up the Cowboys every offseason, but I really believe this is the year and this is a team where they could make some noise in the postseason. I like what they did in the draft as far as getting Caleb Downs. I like their young linebacker, Tashaun Barham, Malachi Fields. So I really think this is a team that can contend.
0: Ted Nguyen, senior NFL writer for The Athletic, joining us here on Game Night on ESPN Radio. Ted, I'm curious if you will select for this next question a team that I know is near and dear to both your heart and your beat. Your biggest winner, your biggest loser of the NFL preseason. It can be a player, it can be a team, it can be a quarterback battle out there in Las Vegas. I don't know. A storyline, your biggest winner and your biggest loser of the preseason.
1: That's tough to say. I mean, I think with the Raiders quarterback battle, it was always going to be Kirk Cousins. I don't think it was a real quarterback battle, even though Clint Kubiak made it seem that way. But for sure, Kirk is a bit of a winner because this is probably going to be his last shot as a starter. And the Raiders don't have a plethora of talent offensively, but I think there's enough there and enough with Kubiak as a offensive play caller that he could have, you know, one more redeeming season and maybe hold off Mendoza till late in the season and be productive. So I would say that he's a bit of a winner. And I think the Falcons are just the losers just because, man, I mean, it's a rough-looking situation right now with Tua as the starter. I just don't think Michael Penix is a great fit in Kevin Stefanski's system. I would say the Falcons are in for a gap year and probably a team that is contending for the number one pick next year.
0: You've given Mark Zeno plenty of fuel to the fire to get us through the rest of tonight's program, Ted. We appreciate you stopping by game night.
1: No problem. Thanks for having me on.
0: There he goes. Ted Nguyen. Read his stuff over at The Athletic, senior NFL writer. All right, go ahead, Zeno.
2: He's not entirely wrong. It could go belly up.
0: You just said the Saints are going to win the division.
2: Well, I said they could. You asked me for a team to finish last.
0: Yes.
2: Could. Okay, I said they could. But
0: if Jordan Tyson was healthy the first 2 months of the season, maybe you'd be singing a different tune. I don't know.
2: I would tell you, like, he's not wrong. It could go bad, but it also could go good.
0: Well, like, just like the Rams, it could work out exactly as they hope it does.
2: Listen, Kevin Stefanski still hasn't named a starter yet. I don't know why the Falcons do this just ridiculous stuff. It just makes no sense. It's really not that hard. Falcons have a press conference on Wednesday. We don't hear from them until then. I'm not sure why this is taking so long. Just name the damn starter. Like, it's not government information. We're not moving troops into Russia. You know, this is not top secret, you know, nuclear silos. It's just a starting quarterback. Like, get over yourselves. Beyond that, I still think Penix is going to be named the starter. And I know a lot of people have concerns about the injuries and this, that, and the other. But, I mean, at this point, if Tua didn't show you anything, and Tua, from what we saw in the preseason, he didn't show you much. And what he did show you against Miami was a whole bunch of checkdowns. You know he averaged 3.3 yards per throw?
0: Yes, because I was hosting on Friday night. So we had to read the tweet.
2: You and I could have thrown those passes. It was not very difficult. And so I look at the whole thing and I go, I mean, at this point, now you're just left with, all right, throw him to the wolves and see what happens. And I don't say that in reference to his health. I just... You know, you have to live with the. If he gets hurt again, you have to live with it. Like this, you knew he was injury prone when you drafted him. That wasn't new. And then he tore an ACL again. Okay, you have an injury prone quarterback, but you can't keep him in a glass case forever. Either you find out what you have in a first round, number 8 overall pick at quarterback, or you don't. But you can't expect, you know, good results from a guy you never put on the field. So I think Penix starts and this sort of works itself out from there. And if he's not the guy, then he's right. Your whole season goes bad. But if he plays well enough, and he doesn't necessarily have to be great, but if he keeps you in the 500 area, you know, through 6 games, you're 3-3, or you're 3-5 after 8 games, like, you're not in terrible position here. You keep riding it out until, you know, it fails you. So, I understand the assessment. I think there's a little bit more feeling of upside at this point in Atlanta from many of the fan base. I think everybody's kind of...
0: Oh, interesting.
2: Well, I think that, you know...
0: Optimism reigns supreme, I think, across all 32 NFL

0: Falcons are keeping four on the roster as of right now, August 30th. The initial 53-man rosters across the NFL have been set. He's Mark Zeno. I'm Mia O'Brien. It is a final from Wrigley Field. The Reds prevail 7-5 despite Pico Armstrong's solo shot in the bottom of the ninth. It would not be enough, but he is making a strong case for NL MVP. Is he going to win it, though? That's coming up next.
1: I ended my career at 300 pounds, somewhat of an athlete. 2 years later, I was 320. I looked like a vanilla milkshake.
2: We are back, baby. We're back.
3: We are back. That's
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20: And the pitch. A swing and a drive. Left center field. It's a hat trick. His third home run of the day. And the Cubs have broken it wide open and lead 13-5. Pete Crow Armstrong building a strong case to be the National League most valuable player.
0: That was yesterday, the call courtesy of Cubs Radio Network. This is now. Pete Crow Armstrong hit another dinger and then another homer against the Cincinnati Reds on Sunday Night Baseball that you heard just right here on ESPN Radio. Yes, that's correct, Zeno. I promise. I may not be an accountant like my father, but I can do math. That is five home runs in his last two games. He's up to 38 on the year. I think that's pretty good. Is that good enough?

0: enough to win NL MVP?
1: It should be. I mean, his numbers this year have just been, like, beyond eye-popping at this point. You know, I mean, again, much similar to what we do with the Rams. Like, we do this fait accompli that is Shohei Ohtani's award to win every single year. And that's really not how things go. you know, I mean, it's one of these things where when you look at the totality of the season, he's put together a better year than Shohei has. And, it's not really deniable at this point in time. You know, when you look at his slash line, I mean, his OPS is 944 for crying out loud. And what he's doing for his team. Shohei Ohtani is a team of all-stars. Pete Carroll Armstrong has a good team, but he's carrying them.
0: I love to quote the great Doug Marrone whenever I possibly can here on Game Night on ESPN Radio. And the great Doug Marrone once said, the best ability is availability. As of August 30th, Pete Crow Armstrong has appeared in 2026 in 136 games. I was a little surprised to see, Zeno, that Shohei Ohtani in 2026 has appeared in 126 games. That's just 10 less games. And that was surprising to me because it feels like the conversation around Shohei Ohtani has seemingly been, well, but is he healthy enough to pitch? And if he's not healthy enough to pitch, is he actually in the MVP conversation? As you peruse the now four-time MVP stats this year comparatively to last year, look, he's nowhere near any of his career highs. He's got 80 RBIs. He's got 30 home runs. Again, PCA has 38. He's batting .283. He batted .282 last year, and he won the MVP, so maybe I shouldn't talk too much. But at the same time, if we're going off the numbers, it makes all the sense in the world that Pete Crow Armstrong is the NL MVP. And then, to your point, when you also bring into, and we love to do this whenever it comes to, well, let me backtrack here. I love to, whenever examining the other sport that I cover on a daily basis, Mark Zeno, in women's basketball, when it comes to the WNBA MVP and why Asia Wilson is on the verge of winning her fifth MVP title, I always look at this and say, would the Las Vegas Aces have won 14 straight games to end last year after getting beat by 40 on August 1st by the Minnesota Lynx? Would they have rattled off 14 straight dubs en route to their third title in 4 years if Asia Wilson wasn't on the roster?
1: Probably not.
0: If PCA is not on this Cubs roster, do they currently hold the first wild card in the NL?
1: No.
0: If Shohei Ohtani is not on the Dodgers, are they one of the best teams in baseball and approaching their third World Series in a row?
1: They're still in first place in the NL West.
0: There it is. That's the logic.
1: Your logic is undeniable at this point. I mean, look, again, you know, what PCA has done this year, you know, also, when you look at his defensive numbers, as one of the best, if not the best, defensive player, center fielder in the game, that's a huge part of this whole thing, too. I mean, I know it's not sexy to look at defense and everything else, but does Shohei bring that level of defense? No, he's DH-ing half the time. And, you know, for the nerds out there, PCA has the highest WAR in baseball by two, like by a large margin. Bobby Witt is two full wins or above replacement below him. So this is a spot here where, you know, the numbers just keep piling up for PCA. And I think when you really put it into context of valuable and what value means to people, I'm not somebody who always kind of, you know, uses that, oh, what would the team be without him? Because this is an individual award. Right? Particularly in baseball.
0: Right.
1: I mean, A-Rod won two MVPs with the Texas Rangers on a last-place team, and I don't care. And he deserved every ounce of them. Doesn't matter. But somewhere along the line, we started morphing MVP into, well, what does the team do? I don't care.
0: Well, I think that, like, they don't have to be a first-place team, but I think they have to be a team that's competitive because of this player.
1: Again, that's one opinion. I don't necessarily subscribe to that. I think the MVP, particularly in baseball, should go to the best player, period. I don't care what the rest of his team does. I don't care if they only win 60 games. If the guy has the numbers to back up him winning the MVP, he should win the MVP. And baseball has always kind of done that and let the numbers dictate the story for you.
0: So if that's the case, then the numbers dictate PCA.
1: Yes, and that's the point. Whether his team is good or bad is irrelevant. When you put a season like this together, it screams MVP from top to bottom.
0: By the way, I shouldn't yell about Shohei, Zeno, because PCA is also batting .283.
1: Well, but again, I mean, he is, but you know, he's also got an on base percentage that's through the roof, and that's something else you can't really ignore. I mean, Shohei's OBP is great too. I mean, look, the numbers are pretty comparable, but as I said, if you want to add in the full complete player, this is a Pete Crow Armstrong who has a whole bunch of defensive things to his credit, and he's stolen more bases than Shohei has. I mean, I know Shohei was a 50-50 guy, right? That's just not his game anymore. So, you know, he sits at the top of the Dodgers lineup and gets on base and drives and runs and things of that nature. But beyond that, you know, I mean, Pete Crow Armstrong has done a lot more. And, yes, people will bring to the table the value of what he means to the Cubs. That's fair in this scenario. If it's the ultimate determining factor, are the Cubs as good without PCA as the Dodgers would be without Shohei? I think that there is a huge gap there between those two.
0: Crow Armstrong's Cubs did fall tonight here on ESPN Radio on Sunday Night Baseball, as you just heard, 7-5 to the Cincinnati Reds. Pete Crow Armstrong, 2-for-5, 2 RBIs, those 2 home runs. He is currently -190 to win NL MVP. His shortest odds of the season, that is ahead of Shohei Ohtani, who is now +155. Because we've got Mark Zeno here on Game Night on ESPN Radio, let me throw a couple more numbers at you, courtesy of our friends at DraftKings Sportsbook. The AL MVP honor is basically locked up. Yordan Alvarez, -2,000. Junior Caminero is 12-1 odds. I don't even think we need to talk about that one all too much. Jacob Mizorowski, same in the NL Cy Young race, -1,400. Chris Sale is 10-1. Christopher Sanchez is 15-1. In the AL, Cam Schlittler, -165 to win the Cy Young. Dylan Cease, +140. Sonny Gray, Drew Rasmussen are 35-1. Any of those, maybe you want to sprinkle a little something-something on that goes against the grain, Zeno?
1: I mean, look, I would make an argument that Dylan Cease should win it over Cam Schlittler. You know, different teams, and this is where, again, it goes into it, right? You're talking about a guy with, you know, a better strikeout ratio and, you know, a guy that, you know, just has really been dominant all season long. You know, Cam Schlittler has been great, and I'm a Yankees fan, but you know, what Cease has put together has been an excellent season. It's going to hurt him being on the Blue Jays. It shouldn't.
0: And there it is. Are you on a team that's competitive and in a playoff race?
1: And the answer is no, the Blue Jays aren't. But then again, there's an argument the Yankees aren't all that competitive either, but that's a whole different conversation that I don't want to get into at this point. I'm having a nice evening and I want to ruin it, and let's just stay where we are right now.
0: All right, a little bit happier thoughts. Rapid fire. Kevin McGonigal, -800 to win the AL Rookie of the Year. In the NL, this thing has tightened up a little bit. J.J. Weatherholt, +110. Sal Stewart, +160. Carson Bench, +450. Who do you like in the NL?
1: I mean,
0: 10 seconds, Zeno.
1: You put me on the spot here. I like Ben.
0: Think about it. When we come back, we'll have Zeno's answer, because the rich are getting richer, coming up next here on ESPN Radio and the all-new ESPN app.
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10: I'm Ed Bankin. We start with the NFL, where teams were making cuts while another team brought back one of the best defensive players in history. Aaron Donald is back with the Rams, signing a one-year deal. The move comes just at the end of the preseason, and ESPN's Adam Schefter says that was Donald's timeline from the start.
11: I think sometimes it takes a little bit of time to prepare that video for Instagram that you're going to feel good about posting on there to make you feel really pumped up about getting back there. And he probably sees the final product, and he's like, all right, let's go. Let's sign that one-year contract worth $20 million, up to $30 million. I think this was his plan.
10: According to Schefter and the NFL Network's Ian Rappaport, the deal is worth $20 million with incentives that could increase Donald's pay to $30 million. Also around the league, Seahawks running back Zach Charbonnet will start the season on the PUP. The team also released Trayvon Diggs, but GM John Schneider says they would like to bring Diggs back. Micah Parsons has also started the season on their team's PUP list. And the Titans have waived quarterback Will Levis. He was a second-round pick in 2023. Green Bay running back Josh Jacobs and Denver linebacker Jonathan Cooper have both been placed on the league's exempt list. Down to baseball, where the Reds top the Cubs tonight on ESPN Radio 7-5. With the loss, Chicago is now tied with Philadelphia for the top wildcard spot of the National League. The Phillies defeated the Angels 5-2. Philadelphia has won 5 in a row. The Braves are red hot, make it 7 in a row for Atlanta. They stay 5 ahead of Philadelphia in the division as they defeat the Rockies 3-2 in 10 innings to finish off a sweep.
2: Hey, this is Rich Eisen. Coming up on Monday, another preseason is in the books. Who impressed, who did not, and what stood out? We'll preview the Denver Broncos season as well. 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
13: Aaron Donald will be joining up with Myles Garrett as part of a Rams pass rush. He's coming out of retirement.
14: He has been retired for 2 years, and then the Rams did that massive trade for Myles Garrett with the Cleveland Browns, and all of a sudden, Aaron Donald started trading for football. 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
15: Not surprising, though. It did get kind of intense at the end. A little interesting, wondering, well, maybe he's not coming back, but certainly always seen the direction it was going.
16: It's Sunday, August 30th, 2026. And this is Game Night. Game Night.
0: 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By the way, quick fact check.

0: check. Pete Crow Armstrong, who you just heard, hit two more homers. That's five in the last 2 days for PCA, albeit in a loss to the Reds. Minus 1,600 now at DraftKings to win NL MVP. He's Mark Zeno. I'm Mia O'Brien. Joining us now is our Lindsay Theory, fresh off of Rams walkthrough. I think that's the right terminology to use because it was a practice, but it was more so a walkthrough, but it also was the return of Aaron Donald to the practice field in Thousand Oaks. Lindsay, thank you so much for taking the time. She's everywhere on the ESPN networks here over the last, 7 hours since Aaron Donald announced that he would be returning to the Los Angeles Rams. You've seen him now in pads in a walkthrough setting. Lindsay, what do we think as far as his expectations playing in 2026?
1: Yeah, it was absolutely surreal to see number 99 walk out of the building, walk back onto the practice field because, you know, we've been talking about this now for weeks and weeks, but it obviously now is very real. Aaron Donald is back. And it was funny. He sat there on an exercise ball, just kind of staring out into the blue for about 5 minutes. And then he got up and he started doing team drills with obviously his defensive line teammates. And there's this moment you're waiting for when you're watching Aaron Donald. It's when you really know like it's about to turn on, when he hits the sled. And Aaron Donald was in the back of the line, not somewhere we usually see Aaron, but he was in the back of the line when it was his turn to hit that sled. Like, it had that pop. It's like this certain Aaron Donald pop, and you thought, oh, okay, he's back. This is happening. And, you know, we haven't seen him obviously hit any other person yet, but he certainly appears to be a guy just off of a very quick workout that still very much hasn't.
2: I don't want to be the other person when that happens, for the record, Lindsay. beyond that, look, I mean, there's so much hype around this team right now. How are they handling it all? And how hard is it going to be for them to live up to expectations? Is it all of a sudden that silly phrase of Super Bowl or bust?
1: Yeah, you know, it is a Super Bowl or bust. And they know the expectation. Like, Aaron Donald spoke about the talent on this roster. It's like, okay, they got this guy, this guy, got this guy. But now they're getting Miles Garrett. And that's when he started thinking, like, maybe I do want to come back. That being said, like, there's a lot of new faces on this roster that weren't with them for their 2021 run to the Super Bowl, but there are still some familiar faces, right? Matthew Stafford's the quarterback. Now you bring back Aaron Donald. So you have some key pieces, and then obviously Sean McVay being the head coach, they know how to handle expectations, larger-than-life expectations. Obviously, they're going to have to do that again this year, but the way Sean McVay does that and traditionally has done it is really focusing inward on their team and the growth. You know, he's always telling reporters when we're asking about those expectations, like, no one wins the Super Bowl in the preseason. No one wins the Super Bowl in their 5-0 or whatever it is through the season. So this is going to be a group that's really focused on the results that week in and week out. And they know what's out there. They know individually, you know, this is a super team, but they've got to come together.
0: Lindsay Theory joining us here on Game Night on ESPN Radio. Lindsay, Aaron Donald saying he has been back in the football mindset, quote, for the last 14 weeks. Some quick math, which I'm not great at, but I think my math is accurate here. That's about 3.5 months, and that lines up perfectly when Miles Garrett was traded to the Los Angeles Rams from the Cleveland Browns, and I would think those two things are linked. Aaron Donald's return, Miles Garrett's decision, or rather the trade, bringing him to Los Angeles. At the same time, Miles Garrett, Puka Nacua, have really not been seen all that much during the preseason in 2026. What's the very latest you can tell us about Aaron Donald's tag team partner as well as their star wide receiver and their status moving forward?
1: Yeah, Mia, your math definitely adds up. 14 weeks ago is about a week before the trade became announced official. So Aaron heard about the trade. Obviously, he's got some sources in the building. So that math adds up. As far as him and Miles Garrett, when we'll see them together, what's noticeable today, as we're all sitting there zeroing in on Aaron Donald, that in the background is Miles Garrett walking out of the building to do some work on the side with a trainer. He's dealing with swelling in his leg. He had a brace on his leg, you know, so that it was very kind of a noticeable juxtaposition of Aaron Donald back, but the guy that he's so excited to team up with hasn't played any football now for going on 3 weeks. His last time he was out was before the joint practice with the Cowboys. You know, Sean McVay says that Miles Garrett's communicated to him that he's 85%. They're just being overly cautious. You know, and if he is, when he does get to be 100%, what a scary sight that's going to be based off, you know, the very limited action they've seen from Miles Garrett. As far as Puka Nacua, You know, he still's also been working off to the side and some of his

0: also kind of saying that they're erring on the side of caution. So with both those guys, there's been no indication they're not going to play in week one when it comes to injury situations. And we have seen this in the past where the errors and Sean McVay errs on the side of caution. Remember last year, Matthew Stafford was like out most of the preseason because of a back situation, and then he didn't miss any of the games in the season because of that same back situation. So with their known stars, the Rams like to kind of play it safe.
1: Lindsay, what derails this team?
0: Injuries, and you know, we've seen it with super.
2: Oh, did we lose Lindsay there? I think we may have lost. Oh, there, now we got her back. We got her back. Let's bring Lindsay back up.
0: Oh, sorry.
2: Yep, you're good. No worries. Go ahead.
0: The 405 in L.A. can't trust the service. But the chemistry is obviously a key part of this. Like, you can have all the superstars in the world, but how do they come together as a team? There's a lot to be said for that. But the chemistry, and then obviously just the injury bug. Like, the Rams need to avoid the injury bug. They're not super deep in a few spots, including that receiver room. So, you know, as long as they stay healthy, they can stay on track. But the team can always get derailed if a few of those key guys go down.
2: The curmudgeon on this program, Mark Zeno, has been trying to find odds somewhere. He's been trying to examine and identify the odds somewhere at some sports book, DraftKings or elsewhere, that features the Rams versus the field when it comes to Super Bowl 61. Lindsay, real quick before we let you go and continue on your way down the 405, in terms of Aaron Donald's availability for week one in Australia, you would put those odds at what right now?
0: Oh, yeah, you know, I asked that very question, and I wish I could provide you guys something that really pinpointed out. Look, I'm talking about me personally, somebody who's covered Aaron Donald since he arrived in L.A. in 2016. I would say he's going to be out there. There's just no way he's not going to be out there. I think really the question is, how many snaps is that going to be? I mean, Aaron Donald has plenty of time to ramp up. He held out of training camp twice. One of those times reported on the eve of camp, didn't play in the game. Another time reported like a week out, played a limited number of snaps in that game. So I'd be stunned if Aaron does not report in to that game. I think it comes down to a matter of how many snaps. Of course, the response he's given is that he's not rushing. He's going to earn his spot. And Sean McVay is also not committed to any timetable of what that when he's actually going to take the field for them, and what that load of work might look like.
2: And hey, the good news is he won't even realize he's in Australia, because the Rams do intend to travel just 24 hours prior to their week one opener against the Niners. Lindsay, appreciate you joining us here on Game Night. Appreciate you joining Primetime earlier. She is everywhere on ESPN's network here today as Aaron Donald does indeed return to the Los Angeles Rams. Thanks, Lindsay.
1: Thanks, Lindsay.
0: Thanks, guys.
2: And, of course, we would like to remind you that the NFL has granted a 2-game roster exemption for Aaron Donald, who was officially reinstated to their active roster today. That roster exemption will expire Friday, September 11th, after that week one opener against the Niners. And thus, that means if Aaron Donald does not make the trip to Australia, the Los Angeles Rams could add someone else to their roster, an exemption, in order to fulfill having 53 available players. Zeno, do you believe that Aaron Donald's actually going to play week one?
1: I wouldn't if I was him. I don't need a trip to Australia. I'm good.
2: It's the 24-hour turnaround thing. Listen, I get it. Last year when the Rams did it to go to Los Angeles, they're not to go to Los Angeles, they're from Los Angeles, to go to London to face the Jaguars, and they thumped them 35-7, and because the returns were so positive and everyone else in the world questioned the sports science behind this, I understand trying to prove the theory right yet again. But at the same time, the Rams had already traveled to the East Coast prior to the 24-hour turnaround where they showed up the day before they played the Jaguars on a Sunday. This is, correct me if I'm wrong, you're like going back in time, right? Like, I mean, it's a longer flight to begin with, even from Los Angeles. I've never been to Australia. So
1: are they going left or right when they leave?
2: They're going left.
1: They're going left?
2: Because okay. They already went right. Like, the 24-hour thing worked with London, I think, because they were already on the East Coast, right? So it's a 5-hour difference. They basically just, like, got to a point where, like, they just kind of showed up and played a game and left, and so your body didn't even have time to adjust. I'm fascinated to see if lightning can strike twice, the theme of tonight's program, when it comes to the Rams and their travel schedule. He's Mark Zeno. I'm Mia O'Brien. Coming up, which NFC team is the biggest threat to the Super Bowl favorites? This is Game Night here on ESPN Radio, the ESPN app, at SiriusXM Channel 80.
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0: it feels all the more right to put your Las Vegas betting cap on as we examine who the Rams' biggest threat to returning to the Super Bowl could be in the year of our Lord 2026. Welcome into Game Night here on ESPN Radio. Mia O'Brien, the aforementioned Mark Zeno, currently at DraftKings Sportsbook. The Rams are plus 290 to win the NFC. The Seahawks, the reigning Super Bowl champions, the second best odds, plus 600. The Eagles, the Lions, the Niners round out the top five, plus 850, plus 930, plus 950 respectively. What say you, Zeno, when it comes to the biggest threat, according to Vegas, to knock off Los Angeles?
1: I mean,
0: well, let's go back to the beginning. Go back to your fantasy football drafts and your brother. We're gonna bring up your brother and his lack of news knowledge when it comes to the NFL preseason training camp, preparing to do a fantasy draft. Sorry to Zeno's brother, but Christian McCaffrey, your brother selected him fourth overall in his fantasy draft, and your reaction was
1: why?
0: So how do the Niners, with George Kittle just coming off the pup, Michael Williams beginning the year on IR, no one knows what's going to happen to Nick Bosa, how do they have the fifth best odds?
1: Because they have a coach who seems to be able to overcome everything and still make his team. Look, nobody really pegged the Niners last year to be as good as they were, and yet they went and won a playoff game and were in contention for the division until the final week of the regular season. I mean, you know, he just figures out how to get it done. What is it? Mac Jones played 5-6 games last year, and
0: he was eligible with at least 250 dropbacks for most major stats.
1: Yeah, and so I mean, you know, and they win 4-6, 5-6, whatever it was. I mean, it was just, you know, he figures out a way how to make chicken, you know what, into chicken salad, and it works for him. I mean, he's just that good of a coach, and so they still have a really strong defense, and they get consistent quarterback play. And, you know, you can't count them out. Because every time you do, they figure it out. And while I don't necessarily, they wouldn't necessarily be my pick, I would probably look to somebody in the AFC, you know, to knock them off. Excuse me, whether it's Buffalo or Baltimore. You know, look, here's the interesting part about this. Is that when it comes down to winning a Super Bowl, how much coaching matters in that game and how much preparation matters in that game. And I'm not saying that these guys are better coaches than Sean McVay, but you can out-prepare them. You can figure out holes. I mean, people have done it before. Seattle did it last year. So it's not out of the realm of possibility for anybody to be able to beat them in a one-game sample set. All it takes is one or two plays that sway the course of the game. Look what happened last year against Seattle. It was one or two plays that really, you know, kept the Rams chasing the entire game. And they never really could grab the lead back. And so, you know, I think manifestly, if the Rams are going to win this whole thing, it's because their defense is the healthier and the better part of their team. The defense always beats the offense, especially in the big games, right?
0: Offense sells tickets, defense wins championships. Aaron Donald sacked Joe Burrow on the final play of that last Super Bowl held at SoFi Stadium, not Matt Stafford or Joe Burrow throwing a touchdown to seal the game.
1: Right, and so if the Rams are going to be this unbeatable force, it's because that defense is immovable for 17 regular season games. But step one for the Rams, obviously, is winning the division, something they didn't do last year. Like, if I told you right now the Rams don't win the division, you think they would still be the favorite to win the Super Bowl? I would say the answer is no.
0: Well, who won the division would be my question.
1: Say Seattle wins it again.
0: And then I would have questions. Because the Rams have proved us wrong once already that they were the wild card. They were not the number one overall seed, and they got knocked off not once but twice in the span of a month and a half by the Seattle Seahawks, who again have the second best odds according to DraftKings Sportsbook. That's three of the four teams in the NFC West, sorry Cardinals fans, that have amongst the top five best odds to win the NFC. But Zeno, you said you would rather look at the Bills or the Ravens to be the team to knock off the Rams, which suggests that the Rams would make the Super Bowl, and that is where they would be knocked off. So in terms of actually a team in the NFC that could dethrone the Super Bowl favorite, who do we got? Is there anyone outside of Seattle just by virtue of the fact that they're going to see each other twice in the final 3 weeks of the season and then probably again in the playoffs if all goes according to plan?
1: I mean, okay, let me put this scenario to you. Again, Rams don't win the division. They got to go to Green Bay for a playoff game outdoors. They got to go to Chicago for a game outdoors.
0: Mm-hmm. Well, they've done that before.
1: They have, but it's just not the easiest thing in the world to do. You know, I mean, those are all viable scenarios. And we'll laugh if we say they have to go to Dallas because, you know, Dallas and home playoff games and everything else. But you get the point. Like, I'm just saying, if they got to go to a cold weather city, I mean, it was a couple, the Eagles beat them a couple of years ago in the snow, right?
0: Yes.
1: And that, I mean, so the elements could just change everything. Like, I'll say it again repeatedly. I won't consider the Rams the favorite to win the Super Bowl until I see them win the division and at least they're a two seed where they only have to play one road playoff game.
0: The last time they did hoist the Lombardi Trophy, they played one road playoff game. They mm-hmm. were not the number one overall seed. They had a 12-5 record. They beat the Cardinals in the wild card round. Then they had to go on the road to the reigning champion, Tampa Bay Buccaneers, knocked them off 30-27. Yes, a warmer weather climate compared to the NFC North, sure. Then they hosted the San Francisco 49ers in the NFC Championship game before, of course, playing at SoFi Stadium 2 weeks later again against the Cincinnati Bengals. But that was a 12-5 team. Where do you think, especially let's examine that schedule because it is an absolute gauntlet, Zeno, the first

0: 4 or 5 weeks of the season, notwithstanding their week two matchup, I believe it is, with the New York Giants. Giants fans.
1: Easy.
0: Listen, but that's the only one. That's the only one that I look at and I say on paper, and of course the game is not played on paper, but on paper, the Rams should be heavy favorites in that game because they got the Niners week one, then they got the Giants at Denver, at Philly, home against Buffalo before the schedule lightens up a little bit. And so 12-5, is that the benchmark? Is that the threshold they have to meet again, especially knowing the division they play in?
2: I mean, if you just examine it from a standpoint of being able to win the division, and you go back to last year, right? The Rams were 4-2 in the conference. So were Seattle and so were San Francisco. That's the floor. Whichever team goes 3-3 of the Seahawks, Rams, and Niners in that division will not win it. It's not going to win it. And you may need to be 5-1. So when you look at, you know, the way this all breaks down for the Rams, I mean, you know, in essential, it's a coin flip game in Australia, right? Like, I know what the odds are and the lines are and everything else, but, you know, who knows how everybody's going to react to the travel. It's a coin flip game with the Niners. And then, you know, the last 5 weeks of the season, at the Niners, home for the Cowboys, at Seahawks, at Tampa, home for the Seahawks. Okay, and before that, by the way, they play the Chiefs and the Packers, if you want to add the final 7 weeks in.
0: At home.
2: I mean, dear Lord. You know, it's...
0: Well, let's go back to 2021. Let's take a look at, and again, just a little bit of a trip down memory lane. These names of teams were obviously not the teams that we know them to be today, i.e. a 28-19 win over the Lions back in 2021, a little bit different than a 28-19 win over the Lions here in 2026. But the losses, those five losses, because the Rams went 12-5 the last time they won the Super Bowl, home against Arizona week four, home against Tennessee week nine, at San Francisco prior to their bye, at Green Bay coming off of said bye. That was a three-game losing streak in the middle of the season, and then they lost to the Niners in overtime in the season finale at home.
2: I'll go back to that seven-game stretch they have at the end of the year. I mean, it's not rocket science to say that will define their season, but, I mean, how healthy are they in that spot? They got three games in 4 weeks, including a short week going to Seattle for a Christmas Day night game, right? I mean, again, it's Packers and Chiefs, then it's at Niners, home for the Cowboys, short turnaround travel to Seattle on Christmas. I mean, these are games that literally will decide what their playoff path is at this point in time.
0: But, and again, a lot of this comes down to, will the Rams be the team we believe them to be come the month of December? Will the Seahawks be the team that we believe they are come the month of December? Heck, listen, there's a lot of Carson Beck truthers out there on the streets, Zeno. They believe that the Arizona Cardinals, the last team in terms of odds to win the NFC title, the worst odds, maybe they have a chance. Everyone has a chance. It's August 30th.
2: Hope, so you're saying there's a chance.
0: Hope reigns supreme. Hope reigns supreme.
2: Nah.
0: He's Mark Zeno. I'm Mia O'Brien. Coming up, college football is back. But one team's playoff hopes have already been dashed. Who is that team? We discuss that next here on Game Night on ESPN Radio, the ESPN app, and Sirius XM Channel 80.
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14: I'm Ed Bankin. We start with the NFL, where Aaron Donald is making his long-awaited return. Rams made it official today, signing Donald to a one-year deal. According to ESPN's Adam Schefter and the NFL Network's Ian Rappaport, the deal is worth $20 million with incentives that could increase Donald's pay to $30 million. Meanwhile, Seahawks running back Zach Charbonnet will start the season on the PUP. Seattle also released Trayvon Diggs, but GM John Schneider said they would like to bring Diggs back. The Titans have waived quarterback Will Levis. The Packers have placed Micah Parsons on their PUP list. He'll miss at least the first four games of the season. Meanwhile, Green Bay running back Josh Jacobs and Denver linebacker Jonathan Cooper both have been placed on the league's exempt list. The Browns are keeping three quarterbacks and putting another on injured reserve. Dylan Gabriel will start the season on IR. Now to baseball, where the Cubs got two more home runs from Pete Crow Armstrong, but it wasn't enough against the Reds.
15: Ibanaga fires. Swing and a high fly ball, pretty well struck. Left center field, that one back. Hap looking up and it is gone. Home run for Myers is sixth of the year. And the Reds take a 4-3 lead. And another homer allowed by Imanaga.
14: That call on ESPN Radio is the Reds win it 7-5. The Cubs are now tied with the Phillies for the top wild card spot of the NL. Philadelphia beat the Angels 5-2. The Phillies now have a four-game winning streak as they pull even with the Cubs. WNBA tonight, the Wings over the Sun, 97-71, win number 23 on the year for Dallas. Valkyrie is down the fire, 86-69.
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0: 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Joined now by The Athletic's Manny Navarro, who has his winners and losers from week zero of the college football season live right now over at The Athletic. RIP week zero, by the way, Manny. Thank you so much for joining us. The final year that we will get the week before the week that kicks off college football. Speaking of your winners and losers, let's head across the pond. The opening game of the 2026 season. Did UNC win that game in Dublin, Ireland, or did TCU lose it?
8: Certainly a bit of both, but I'm going to give Bill Belichick's team the credit. I thought they were excellent for the final three quarters on defense. And, you know, yes, there were certainly some mistakes that TCU made, a lot of penalties. But, you know, you look at what North Carolina was last year, and to come back after losing by 34 points to that same program a year later and then beat them 15-10 and play the kind of defense they did, you got to give them the credit for that.
2: The other game that was of note was the only conference game of the weekend between Virginia and NC State. Finally, Virginia, after not beating the Wolfpack since 2012, pulls off the feat in pretty convincing fashion. Is it too early to call the Cavaliers for real again, and are they a team that can contend in the ACC?
8: Well, they made it to the ACC championship game last year, right, and won 11 games, so why not again? It's the same formula. Get a very older, experienced team. Grown man football is, I referred to it in my article. You know, look, very experienced team, and they know what they're doing. They're running the football. They have a quarterback in Bo Prabula that is a prolific runner. And, you know, when you throw it 11 times compared to 57 runs, you certainly have a game plan that you believe is going to lead you to victory in dominating fashion, and they did that. And so credit to Def Kitchings and the coaching staff there for coming out week zero and setting the stage for what I think could be a very good season for Virginia.
0: That was a great note in your takeaways, Manny, that I knew Virginia was a veteran squad, but that might actually be the understatement of the year in the ACC, which Manny Navarro, of course, details at The Athletic. You could check it out right now. Zeno says the only other game of note was UVA NC State. I would disagree because, Manny, at this point in time, for the group of six spot in the college football playoff, a lot of people thought Dan Mullen would finally get to the big dance in the 12-team playoff format via UNL. LV, who took the L last night to Memphis. Walk us through that game and the implications it could have for that group of six spot race.
8: Yeah, certainly. I mean, every single one of these games counts in terms of the power ratings of each conference and who ultimately could get that playoff spot. Last year, two G6 programs got it. This year, I'm betting it's probably only going to be one after all the complaining we heard. So, look, Charles Huff did a phenomenal job at the last couple stops that he's been at. Brings a bunch of guys over, 18 players with him from Southern Miss, and eight of them ended up starting in this game on defense. You know, and really I thought that was the key to the game. Four of the six sacks, 53 tackles among former Golden Eagles in that game. Jalen Carter didn't start, but he led Memphis with 97 rushing yards and a touchdown. You know, we've seen this script before. Certainly Indiana and Kurt Cignetti did it, right, bringing a bunch of players with them from James Madison and turning Indiana around. I think, you know, Memphis has been looking for a while with all that FedEx money and NIL support to find a winner. I think they got one now on Charles Huff, and I think this is going to count later in the year when people start looking back at, you know, which conferences really have the best teams for that G6 spot.
2: USC manhandles San Jose State. Look, the Trojans had the number one recruiting class in the country this year. They're still going to have problems traveling east in the Big Ten, and they're going to have to win some road games there. What's the ceiling for the Trojans?
8: Yeah, I don't know that they're a playoff team just because the schedule is so tough. But you know what? That freshman class is really, really good, and we got a chance to see a lot of those guys on the field in the opener against San Jose State. 15 of them made their debuts. 5 of them started, including the three receivers and tight end, Mark Bowman, the five-star. And I thought they looked really good. And, you know, look, I think USC – again, the Big Ten Conference going east, playing all those games, you know, as much travel as they're going to have throughout the year, it's going to be tough for them to finish better than 9-3 in my eyes. But I like what they have in terms of the future and some really good players. Luke Waffle is going to be, I think, a terrific player down the road. They got a lot of good players on defense and on the line of scrimmage. So to me, I think, you know, if you're a USC fan, yeah, maybe you don't make the playoff this year because the schedule is too tough, but certainly the future is bright with all those young guys.
0: Let's touch them all as we recap and react to week zero in college football with Manny Navarro of The Athletic. Manny, you and I both reside in the great state of Florida. I've got all my Noles fan friends texting me. There's no way that they are paying the $60 million buyout. I say, A&M found the money for Jimbo. It was more than that. Well, FSU doesn't have the money that A&M does. They just walk outside and they find it somewhere in the oil fields. Is this it for Mike Norvell? Was last night the omen?
8: It certainly feels like it, right? I mean, look, Florida State didn't spend a lot of money on this NIL you know, collective or whatever you want to call it in terms of this roster and putting together a terrific

0: team. Ashton Daniels was a journeyman quarterback. They tried to get some better quarterbacks, didn't get them to bite. I think what we saw yesterday was a defense that's just not very good, very average. And when they start playing some tougher teams, I fully expect them to get exposed. The pass rush wasn't good enough. The pass defense wasn't good enough against New Mexico State. What's going to happen when they line up and play Miami and line up and play Florida? You know, just those games alone, I don't expect good results. I think eventually Florida State will figure out the best way to part ways with Mike Norvell and maybe get some of their money back once he gets a job somewhere else.
1: When you look at the games coming up this Saturday here as we look ahead, or this weekend, I should say, as we look to the official week one here, only one ranked versus ranked matchup. That is Ole Miss and Louisville. But what game are you looking forward to the most?
0: Yeah, certainly that one. I think it's going to be a real good one because I think Louisville has a really good squad. But I'm looking forward to Clemson, LSU, just because, you know, this Dabo Sweeney thing is another one out there. You know, Clemson had such a talented team last year. They go 7-6, 9 NFL draft picks gone. You know, Dabo really lost his touch. And obviously for, you know, many reasons, we all want to see what LSU looks like. So I think that's the game with the juiciest storylines, the one everybody's going to be tuned in to watch. But, you know, there's a lot of them in this week one slate that you can tune into and watch. And I'm going to be plugged into as many as possible, just like I was this past weekend.
2: Oh, come on, Manny. He won the Pinstripe Bowl. I mean, hang the banner forever. If you go up to Yankee Stadium and you can win on
1: right.
2: that ice rink, that is absolutely job security
1: way.
2: For life, if you
1: There's
2: ask
1: been
2: me.
1: There's more championship games in college football than there has in Yankee Stadium for Yankees, so there's that.
2: Shh, you got two Yankees fans here on game night, Manny. Real quick, just because we brought up and you brought up Dabo Sweeney, potentially on the hot seat or not, and certainly Mike Norvell at Florida State is on the hot seat. I'm curious, who is your pick? Who is the name that you just get this sense that in October we could be talking about a parting of ways before we get to Halloween?
0: Ooh, that's a really good question. Can I go back to USC and say Lincoln Riley?
2: It's no longer just me. I thought I was the only one on ESPN radio who believes it. The floor is yours, sir. Take it away.
0: Well, look, they spent a lot of money, okay, trying to build this roster up. And, I, you know, especially through the freshman class, they obviously put a lot of money into Lincoln. If this season starts to get away from USC for whatever reason early in the process, he's the biggest name, I think, out there in terms of coaches that could part ways with a big-time program. I just think it's inevitable. You know, USC fans are kind of tired of it. They want to start seeing results. So, look, I don't personally think it's going to fall apart this year, but you're asking me for a name, that's the name.
2: I agree with the name. I do not believe that 94-degree heat in Southern California is the reason there were no butts in the seats for USC's dominant opening win against San Jose State. Manny, thank you so much for taking the time. We look forward to all your coverage over at The Athletic this college football season.
0: Good talking with y'all. Take care.
2: Great stuff from Manny Navarro, again, of course, based in Southern Florida and covers all of college football for The Athletic. Mark Zinno, your hand is raised.
1: I
2: yes,
1: have a
2: sir.
1: Question.
2: Yes, sir. Yes.
1: Why is it the coach's job to put butts in the seats as opposed to just win games?
2: Well, when you win games, you put butts in the seats.
1: Okay, but he hasn't not won games there.
2: He hasn't won big games. They like big game hunting out there
1: okay.
2: in Hollywood.
1: Yeah, I'm not disagreeing.
2: Or they want like some sort of like pizzazz, right? Like they thought Caleb Williams was going to be the Hollywood factor that we got from Matt Leinart and Reggie Bush back in the day. Well, Caleb Williams has now been in the NFL for 2 years, and there has been no successor to that sort of stardom under Lincoln Riley's tutelage.
1: Well, okay. I mean, look. If I told you Jordan Mayava was in the Heisman running and as we turn the calendar to November, would you be surprised?
2: No.
1: Okay. I mean,
2: but maybe that'll put butts in the seats because right now I think these people, they got to see it to believe it.
1: I mean, there's an argument that even if they were, you know, winning bigger games, it would still be that empty. Like, I mean, it was San Jose State for crying out loud. Sorry, Ken Niumate, although I think I said that right. But, you know, like, come on. I don't know. I think we're overreacting to something here. Look, and USC is going to have a gauntlet of a schedule to get through. It's not going to be easy. But, you know, when you talk about coaches and good coaches in college football, Lincoln Riley is one of them.
2: He's a good offensive coach. Is he a good CEO coach? Because he's rotated his defensive coordinator each of the last 3 years.
1: Well, again, you didn't bring him there to you know, to run the ball and play defense. You brought him there to put up points.

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10: Disappointment of a year ago. We're starting fresh in 2026. It's an Irish guy. Carolina wins it 15-10.
11: This really looked like a Bill Belichick coached team where they won in sloppy conditions. They played great defense. And then they had a quarterback back there that was making good decisions and take care of the ball.
12: I mean, these guys came out with a whole different attitude and, you know, they were going to fight for 60 minutes and they did.
13: It's really happy to be able to come out here and start the season off on the right note. We got a lot of stuff to clean up, but at least we can do it in the victory column.
0: Mark Zeno, Mia O'Brien, both of us have roots in the Northeast, specifically in the tri-state area, Zeno. I know I personally grew up, and that team that played at Gillette Stadium in Foxborough was considered the evil empire in my eyes. Dare I say, and this is despite my formative years coming during the Red Sox World Series championship years, dare I say, even more of an evil empire than the team that played north of them at Fenway Park during my youth, because Tom Brady, Bill Belichick, all they do is win, and it's boring, and they can never smile, they don't seem to have fun. And here I am, in 2026, finding myself rooting for Bill Belichick to succeed. Why?

0: Because I know you feel the same way. Why?
1: Because, look, whatever your personal feelings on Bill Belichick are, okay, put them aside for a second. And anything other than you uttering the sentence, this is the one of the two or three greatest football coaches ever at any level, period. Like, full stop, end sentence, there's nothing more to say.
2: Oh, well, they gave it to the Patriots. Yeah,
1: I don't care. I don't care. This is simply the greatest football coach, maybe him and Nick Saban, 1 and 1A, whichever one you want to put ahead, of our entire lifetime, of a generation, of the last 50 years. Like, this isn't really a conversation that needs to be had, anything other than the two sentences I just uttered. And somehow people are rooting for him to fail. You don't like him as a person? Fine. You think he cheated? Okay. You're not happy with the decisions he made in his personal life? I really don't care. When you draw white lines that are 53 yards wide and 120 yards long with two 10-yard end zones, I don't pick anybody else to stand on the sideline other than Belichick or Saban. That's it. That's it. I don't have to think about this. And the idea that people think he forgot how to coach because he went to college in a place at UNC, excuse me, sorry, where the cupboard was bare and he was asked to rebuild the entire thing. And I'm not going to say he's starting to do that yet based off of one win. But, God, can he have more than one season? Is he allowed?
0: Well, because, no, the expectation is he's Bill Belichick and all he does is win. But to your point, Zeno, I think people forget that Belichick wasn't hired until after the initial signing period. Now he has done a complete 180 in, you know, short part because of his support staff. More on them here in just a second, where they were a team that flipped, much like Deion Sanders, the entire roster via the transfer portal because they had no choice year one. They had to use the portal as their primary recruiting tool because high school recruiting had all but wrapped up by the time he actually signed on the dotted line. This go round, while there have been many critics of it, they're going all in with high school kids. They've got 30 true freshmen on that team. And while I don't think all 30 of them are actually going to be a factor in year one, at the same time, he says he wants to build this thing the old-fashioned way. And maybe that is Bill Belichick. Maybe that is the GM, Michael Lombardi, who is currently on leave. Maybe it is his son, Steve Belichick, who is also currently on medical leave. Maybe it's Jordan Hudson. But what I do know, I may not know the answer to that, but what I do know is this, Zeno. That looked like a Bill Belichick win because of one stat and one stat only. We could certainly talk about the fumbles and the fact that they lost the turnover margin, but they won the game. We could certainly talk about Bobby Petrino, the offense, the rushing yards maybe leaving a little bit to be desired. But for me, the point that said to me, Bill Belichick has gotten through to these kids, 3-11. Three penalties on UNC. Offense, defense, special teams as a collective, compared to 11 penalties for Sonny Dykes' Horned Frogs. And look, that's why I led when we spoke with Manny Navarro earlier of The Athletic. I led with, did UNC win this game or did TCU lose this game? That stat might indicate that TCU lost this game, but it also suggests that this is a disciplined UNC team in the same vein as those evil empire squads that absolutely wreaked havoc on all of our hopes and dreams as children when Bill Belichick was leading the New England Patriots.
1: I mean, look, as you heard in the intro, it was a very Belichickian win. I mean, it had all the markings of one. It was strong defense. It was smart football. It was taking advantage of another team's mistakes. It was not beating yourself. And that's what good coaching is all about. And so, look, I mean, you know, TCU,
0: he can still coach, to your point. Like, he can still coach. This was evidence. He is getting through to these kids.
1: Listen,
0: I don't care how old
1: anything,
0: they are.
1: More than anything, you give Bill Belichick multiple weeks to prepare for an opponent. We know what he is capable of doing, and we saw him do it in the NFL on a routine basis. So that's why he's such a good coach, because he knows how to prepare for everybody, to do everything. And so when I look at the totality of what Bill Belichick is at North Carolina, he's had to do a lot of improving. I mean, again, the cupboard was so bare. Like, everybody expected a miracle in year one because it's Bill Belichick. I mean, let's not forget, Bill Belichick had a lot of talented players in New England for a really long time. When he didn't have a lot of talented players in Cleveland, it took him a couple of years, but they made the playoffs too. So why do we have to write the obituary on Bill Belichick's coaching tenure at UNC while he's still in the middle of it? Like, I am Okay, I'll say it. I'll be the jerk. I hope he proves everybody wrong. I hope they win 8 games this year and go to a quality bowl.
0: I hope they win 10.
1: I hope they surprise everybody. Because there's nothing better than I want to keep all those receipts of people who insulted the guy. And you better come clean.
0: I don't think this next guy insulted Bill Belichick, but certainly he's been writing about him here at ESPN.com. Senior college football writer Adam Rittenberg joined Game Night last night and says, Saturday, a great start for UNC in 2026.
3: Just to look at this game and say, was that more improved North Carolina and better North Carolina, or was that really bad TCU? Because there was a lot of that there, especially with all the penalties. And we're going to find out certainly a lot more about Carolina later on this month and into October when they have Clemson on the road, Notre Dame at home, and then at Pitt at Duke. So that's really the stretch that I think will be more illuminating. But that was a great start for them for sure.
0: 1-0 UNC hosts East Tennessee State, not this Saturday, but the following Saturday, September 12th. And then, yes, they do travel to little old Clemson, which you heard Manny Navarro say. Maybe Dabo, hot seat. If there is a world, Zeno, where UNC goes to Clemson, they knock off the Tigers. They are 3-0 hosting Notre Dame on Saturday, October 3rd. What is the conversation around UNC?
1: That they're much improved.
0: Not that they're on a trajectory to the college football playoff.
1: No. Here's what they can't do this year, okay? Here is the one thing that'll be unforgivable for Belichick. They can't lose to East Tennessee State, right? You can't lose to the teams that are inferior to you. Now, when you start to put the rest of their ACC schedule together, because they get right into it right after East Tennessee State, they have, you know, it's nothing but conference games for the rest of the year. You don't want to lose to Syracuse at home. UConn is an independent. You can't lose the game to UConn, right? Like, you have to be able to beat the teams that are not good. And that really is kind of the sign of growth, that you beat who you're expected to beat. But if they go into Clemson 2-0 and they pull off an upset there, and then they have Notre Dame on deck, I mean, you know, a 3-0 UNC team might be one of the more surprising things we didn't expect to see early on in the college football season.
0: Do we think LT and Michael Jordan come back for that game against Notre Dame then? do we think they will attempt to try to rectify what we saw in the opener last year? The absolute deflating loss?
1: I would like to see LT back on the sidelines. That's always good.
0: I'm sure the Heels fans would as well. This is Game Night here on ESPN Radio. Coming up, a future Hall of Famer returns to the gridiron. That is coming up next here on ESPN.
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8: I'm Ed Bankin. It was cutdown day in the NFL on Sunday, and the worst-kept secret came out as far as bringing a player back to a team. Aaron Donald is returning to the Rams. Former Defensive Player of the Year signed a one-year deal. Donald talked about when he knew it was time to come back and how the time frame worked to return.
9: To be honest with you, you know, it was on and off for a while, but I think we knew this decision about 2 weeks. You know, I know the world was saying all types of different things that nobody knew what was going on, but you know, I kind of knew for 2 weeks and then I talked to Sean every single week, damn near every day.
8: According to ESPN's Adam Schefter, the NFL Network's Ian Rappaport, the deal is worth $20 million with incentives that could increase Donald's pay to $30 million. Seahawks running back Zach Charbonnet will start the season on the PUP list. Meanwhile, the Seahawks also released Trayvon Diggs, but GM John Schneider said they would like to bring Diggs back. The Packers replaced Micah Parsons on their PUP list. And also, Green Bay running back Josh Jacobs and Denver linebacker Jonathan Cooper have been placed on the league's exempt list. To baseball, where the Reds beat the Cubs in Sunday night action 7-5. Chicago is now tied for the top wildcard spot of the National League with Philadelphia. The Phillies won their fourth in a row as they defeated the Angels 5-2 to complete a sweep. Braves have won seven in a row, hit down the Rockies in 10 innings 3-2. WNBA action, the Wings down the Sun, 97-71. The Wings now 23-16 on the season. The Dream defeat the Lynx 89-81 for just the ninth loss of the year for Minnesota.
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0: Aaron Donald will be joining up with Myles Garrett as part of a Rams pass rush. He's coming out of retirement.
1: He has been retired for 2 years, and then the Rams did that massive trade for Myles Garrett with the Cleveland Browns, and all of a sudden, Aaron Donald started trading for football. And earlier this week, it became clear that he wanted to return to the Rams.
2: Not surprising, though. It did get kind of intense at the end. A little interesting, wondering, well, maybe he's not coming back, but certainly always seeing the direction it was going.
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4: 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Mia O'Brien, Mark Zinno. 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And Zinno, I'm doing a little bit of number crunching here because everyone from DraftKings Sportsbook to many of our wonderful listeners here on ESPN Radio continue to reiterate it's the Rams versus the field, just like it's the Dodgers versus the field in Major League Baseball. It's as simple as that. If you look at this roster on paper, it is the best roster in the NFL as we get set to begin the 2026 season in less than 2 weeks' time. But this is also a roster, and obviously it has been fine-tuned. You've added not only Aaron Donald to it, but Myles Garrett, Trent McDuffie. This is a defense that had the number one scoring offense, the number one passing offense in the NFL last year at its disposal. And while the defense was number 10 in scoring defense in terms of points allowed, I mean, in terms of the rushing yards allowed per game, 110.8, that was, you know, about 11th, 12th. It's not bad, not awful. When certainly you look at the passing defense, that's a big reason why they made the move to go out and get Trent McDuffie, because that was an area that Sean McVay really felt like they needed to improve upon. They were right smack in the middle of the pack, about 16th in that metric. And you are certainly adding two future Hall of Famers, potentially three, depending on how you feel about McDuffie, although I'm not so sure about that one. But point being, you're at least adding two future Hall of Famers in Myles Garrett and Aaron Donald into the equation. But how much can this defense actually ascend into that top three, top five area in terms of statistical ranking? Because you already brought this up tonight. If the Los Angeles Rams defense doesn't live up to expectations, they are not winning the Super Bowl in February of next year.
5: No, I don't think their offense is enough, and it's strange to say that about a Sean McVay-led offense with a former MVP and Super Bowl champion Matt Stafford, right? I mean, they have all of the, you know, sort of resumes that you want to be able to put this thing together, but we've seen it time and time again. I mean, the Seattle defense last year, which was very, very good, wasn't all-time great, but they figured out a way to beat the Rams. I mean, defense always is going to have the advantage over the offense, and if the Rams, you know, can't get everything to click and they can't stay healthy on the defensive side of the ball, all the offense in the world isn't going to help you. It just doesn't in the postseason. We've seen it time and time again. I mean, the Peyton Manning-led Broncos offense that was unstoppable that 1 year lost in the Super Bowl to Seattle. You know, the Panthers offense 2 years later, that was unstoppable. Lost to Peyton Manning throwing ducks with the Denver defense. That was an all-time top five defense in the history of the game. I mean, the Patrick Mahomes and the Chiefs were shut down by the Buccaneers. We can go through a litany. The Giants beat the undefeated Patriots. We can go through this over and over and over again. No one's going to find the offense, unless you go back to like the 88, 89 Niners, you know, that went out and just smoked somebody. So the point simply is that the Rams' defense has to be the best unit on the field every game for this team.
4: Most of those teams that you just listed off all have two things in common. Number one, waves of pass rushers. Certainly the Seattle Seahawks last year did. And then number two, and this is certainly true of the Legion of Boom in those two Super Bowl appearances back in the 2010s, a secondary that plays lights out. Doesn't have to necessarily be the Legion of Boom where it has a name to it because it is so feared. Because I don't think that, you know, I don't think the Denver Broncos secondary in 2015 had a name to their secondary. That was just an entire defensive unit that played as one. And, of course, it had Von Miller, another future Hall of Famer, who then went on to win a Super Bowl with the Rams along that defensive front. But the point is that if you don't have a semblance of both of those two things, and it's pretty elementary to say, but it's true, you will not be a top three defense, and thus you will not have a chance at a Super Bowl win. Let's hear from Sean McVay, the head coach of the Rams, about what excites him the most about the potential for this defensive unit.
6: It's the greatest team sport that there is. Obviously, Miles and Aaron get a ton of credit that's been deserved and earned throughout the course of their career, but those other guys on the front are pretty damn good, too. And so I think the beauty of the unit is the unit. Those guys are incredible parts of it, but so are Byron Young and Josiah Stewart and Dez Johnson on the outside. So are Kobe Turner, Braden Fisk, Puna Ford, and Tyler Davis on the inside. And so that's a pretty cool thing, because you're going to need a bunch of guys up front, and those two guys, in addition to those guys I just named, you feel really good. And it's how do we come together as a group, and how do we play great team football?
4: Zeno, I'm curious. Do you know who led the Rams last year in sacks?
5: Jared Verse?
4: Nope.
7: Byron Young.
4: 12 sacks. Jared Verse with 7.5. And by the way, Kobe Turner had 7. That was good for third, followed by Josiah Stewart, the rookie, with 3. Braden Fisk with 3. The Landman, Nate Landman, with 2.5. When it came to interceptions, well, this Rams team, again, felt they needed to get better in that category. Emmanuel Forbes Jr., the former first-round pick of the Washington football team back in the day, now, of course, the commander.

0: Sanders had three, as did Kobe Durant. One of those gentlemen no longer plays for the Rams. The other does. And I would think that that is certainly an area that's going to continue to be a focus for Chris Shula, the defensive coordinator, and Sean McVay, not just because that is where they need to grow the most, perhaps. And that's a very unproven young group in the back for the most part outside of McDuffie and now Jalen Watson, who they brought from Kansas City as well. But also because that's the way the league is headed. As much as we look at the Seahawks and we see waves of pass rushers, you know, we also look at the Seahawks and we see more nickel and dime packages than just about anyone else in the NFL.
1: Yeah, I mean, offenses have gotten so complex, you got to be pliable on defense, right? You have to be able to do multiple things well. You have to be able to get to the quarterback. You have to be able to defend on the back end well. And, you know, you need linebackers and go side to side. I mean, off-ball linebackers are the craze right now in the NFL, and having one of them is vital to being a
0: competent. Well, is
1: defense.
0: It the off-ball linebacker? It's the Swiss Army knife safety, like the Nicky Manwari. Is that what you're referring to?
1: Six of one, half dozen of another. I mean, you know.
0: Because the thing is with the Rams, because I see this, of course, covering the team that you are madly in love with, their head coach, the Jacksonville Jaguars, mm-hmm. a.k.a. Rams East. The thing I see with the Jaguars is they are, much like the Rams, devaluing the off-ball linebacker. Much like the Rams picked up Nate Landman off the scrap heap from Atlanta, the Jaguars are set to, yes, trot out Foye Aluikin, ironically a former Falcon as well, mm-hmm. at the Mike linebacker spot. But not only are they going to potentially have an undrafted free agent in Branson Combs at the other off-ball linebacker spot, they want to play with six defensive backs on the football field. Don't think I'm breaking any news, because I know it's been reported elsewhere. They want to play with four DBs, two safeties, have a safety in the slot, just like the Seattle Seahawks are. And you can bet your bottom dollar that Chris Shula and the Rams may or may not be trying to do the same thing.
1: Yeah, I mean, look, when you have those two guys up front, you could afford to put more guys in the back end. That's a trade-off not many teams are going to have the luxury of doing. And again, with the amount of passing that goes on in the league and the way things go right now, the premium on coverage is highly important. Now, how you do it and who you do it with, I think, varies from team to team and defense to defense, right? And this is the ultimate chess match that we see week in and week out from offensive coordinators and defensive coordinators is, you know, how do you cover with everybody they have going out and how do you get to the quarterback with everybody they have staying in? I mean, the game has evolved so much and continues to evolve. That's why coaching has become such a vital part of it. It's as much about X's and O's as it is about Jimmy's and Joe's at this point, because you can't ignore the X's and O's portion of it or you're going to get beat. And preparation is key. And, you know, these are not things that, like as you said, are breaking news to anybody. But for the Rams to be successful, you know, if they're going to go with this sort of, you know, heavy defensive back package, you're putting an awful lot on the two guys up front to be able to do it.
0: But the difference is, compared to the Jaguars, with all due respect to Josh Hines-Allen, Trayvon Walker, the rest of the names here in Duval, if those two guys up front are Aaron Donald and Myles Garrett...
1: Yeah, that's pretty good.
0: I like my chances. Yeah. Our friend Jordan Rodriguez of The Athletic regretfully could not join us tonight because she was recording NFL Daily live with Greg Rosenthal over on the NFL channel. But she did tweet out a clip from their episode that is available right now, Mark. And she says, and mind you, Jordan Rodriguez covers the Rams and has covered the Rams alongside our friend Lindsay Theory, who did join us here on game night tonight, as much and as long and as in-depth as anybody. I have been saying for a while now that I think the Rams will be a lot more defensively multiple than they even look on paper. Most players can do a ton of different things. Add in a dude who won't be easy to plan for anyway, now in a role in which volume is tough to predict, ..
1: That third dot was really impressive.
0: Extremely. Extremely. So was the emoji. I couldn't actually like come up with a way to describe the emoji she has after that, like the embarrassed emoji, so I just left it at ..
1: Dot. Yeah.
0: Speaking of leaving you guys with a cliffhanger, an MVP-like performance in the Windy City, but what did Zeno and I think about it? This is game night here on ESPN Radio.
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0: Glanville joining us here on Game Night, presented by Progressive Insurance. You just heard Doug on the call of Sunday Night Baseball live from Wrigley Field right here on ESPN Radio between the Cubs and the Reds. Doug, is the hype real? Minus 1,600 right now at DraftKings Sportsbook to win the NL MVP is one Pete Crow Armstrong. Is he actually the MVP now that you've seen him with your own two eyes here on the final day of August, or rather second to last day of August in 2026?
1: Yeah, right now. I'd say right now he's got the offensive edge on Shohei Ohtani, and that says a lot right there. But it's the pitching question, and because Ohtani's not pitching, that was always the way that Ohtani would just put the exclamation point on his dominance, is that he was already offensively on his own the MVP. And then he's like, oh, by the way, you know, he has a 2.9 ERA and he's pitched in 17 games. That was just like, okay, that's just more than enough. Now, you know, he's been on the shelf on the pitching side. And, you know, and he's not, I don't know when he's going to come back. And that opens the door for Pete Crow Armstrong being able to have a better offensive season, which he is right now. And so that's why he's in the driver's seat.
2: From a guy who never sleeps, which is you, Doug Glanville, to the city that never sleeps, the Yankees and Red Sox finish up their four-game series in 3 days here. Yankees with a thumping today. Their bats seem to have finally woken up as we hit the end of August and we turn to September here. You know my doubts, but obviously this is a team right now that is starting to play a better, more complete brand of baseball. Is it starting to get scary for the rest of the AL with how the Yankees are playing?

0: Well, for sure. I mean, because the teams know their capacity. You know, the Yankees may have been underperforming a lot offensively, like, you know, Austin Wells, you know, guys just haven't had the years. Jazz Chisholm, when he first came over, you know, just, you know, did a lot of phenomenal things offensively. He's been inconsistent. All those things that you need to get past to have that season, right? You need your veterans having their kind of best years. You need young guys to come in and sort of play beyond their experience. And then all of a sudden you have an offense that just, you know, just ticks. And they've had a lot of stops and start. And what it does is put a lot of pressure on your pitching. But the Yankees are deep there as well, or at least they have the ability. So when you look at the American League, you know, the Rays, the Yankees, you're talking about the elite teams right now. And, you know, Aaron Judge, you know, lurking, he's going on the road trip. All of a sudden it's like, if he gets back in there, it's a different ball game.
1: 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Doug, a little bit earlier in the program, I was running through the odds for MVP, Cy Young, and Rookie of the Year. We didn't actually get to hit Rookie of the Year with Mark Zeno, and so I'm going to close the loophole with you joining in on our conversation. Kevin McGonigal, according to DraftKings Sportsbook, minus 800 to win the AL Rookie of the Year, so we won't even go down that rabbit hole. The NL Rookie of the Year race, you just saw one of these young men at Wrigley Field and Sal Stewart, who's plus 160 to win NL Rookie of the Year. J.J. Weatherholt holds the best odds at plus 110. Carson Benj, plus 450. Who do you like in the NL in that race? And then, Zeno, you can certainly respond as well.
0: Yeah, I mean, I like Sal Stewart. And part of it is, you know, I understand when you talk about statistics or numbers or measures like wins above replacement. And J.J. Weatherholt, who worked a lot on his defense, which was like the question mark coming in, you know, got sort of the metrics behind it. And so it gives him, you know, more diversity in terms of where his value is showing up. The thing about Sal Stewart is, you know, you're talking about leading baaseball in RBIs, 105 RBIs. Yes, you know, he doesn't have the completeness of Weatherholt, let's say, and in terms of the other games, or Benj in terms of, you know, defensive offense. But Stewart is just, this guy's bat is already an experienced bat. That's how he plays. Had another home run tonight. So I feel like that the offensive side of it puts him in his own category by a lot. And it's hard to kind of beat that. I mean, you go back to last year, say Aaron Judge or, you know, someone up against Cal Raleigh. And although I think catching should have it, you know, a lot of bonus points to it, the way the voters ended up leaning in, it was like, okay, he's got just superior offensive numbers. And so based on that, if that's the way they're going to go, then Stewart's going to have an advantage when you think about the offense that he's producing right now.
2: Yeah, I mean, look, I go back to the whole sort of, I mean, Stewart has become the prototypical hitter of what baseball wants. Yeah, he's got 31 home runs, but he's also going to have about 160 strikeouts when the season is over. And if it's not a home run, it's a strikeout. And that's kind of what baseball has become nowadays. You know, on base percentage be damned, right? Billy Bean and Moneyball are rolling over. But nonetheless, I mean, that's just kind of the way we start to measure things nowadays, good, bad, or indifferent. I mean, do you view the game being changed that way as and the way we view MVPs or Rookie of the Year in this case the same way? Is it a flaw in the view?
0: Yeah, well, I think all true. I do think, you know, if I go off of what typically tends, you know, happens, it is around the offensive edge. Now, yeah, the completeness is getting more measured, and that's important in terms of their quantifying it. You know, whether you have defensive run save, outs above average, defensive metrics, you have ways to know that there's a lot more value. It's like Pete Crow Armstrong. You know, we talked to Craig Counsell before the game, and he's like, look, I've played with guys that have bigger offensive seasons. It's like Luis Gonzalez in Arizona had 100 extra base hits. You know, so I've seen what Pete Crow Armstrong does is elite defensive center fielder in an impact position up the middle. That sort of changes, and he takes away runs because a ball that he catches that would have been a double or a triple is a game-changing play. So they're measuring that. It's real and it's valued and it's paid for. But now when you slip into the MVP conversation and the way the votes go, it's still, you know, not quite breaking through. Because if you look at Cal Raleigh last year, I mean, you're a catcher. You hit 60 home runs. You set a record.

0: record for the position. Just, it's impossible when you talk about this guy behind the plate every day, concussions, managing a pitching staff, switch hitter. It's like, I don't know how you don't get a lot of extra points, but it's just hard because Judge just had, you know, the offensive numbers. And I think that still is going to carry more weight. That's why I look at Sal Stewart. You know, Weatherholt, other, you know, these other more versatile players, I think they should get much more recognition in these type of awards. But it's a steep climb because in the game, in the end, the bat is really going to be king.
1: The numbers, they never lie. And as Zeno alluded to, no one, I think, is awake more hours of the day, speaking of numbers, than one Doug Gutfeld. Doug, we appreciate you taking the time for us here on Game Night on ESPN Radio. Get some sleep after a great call of Sunday Night Baseball.
0: Absolutely. My pleasure. Good to be here.
1: Thanks, the Doug. One and only Douglas Glanville. Would not be Sunday night without him joining us here. And there it is, Zeno. That's a conversation we had earlier in the program. How do you define an MVP? How do you define an award winner in 2026, regardless of sport? Does it have to be someone who is playing on a team that is in a postseason race? Because the Reds, despite tonight's 7-5 win right here on ESPN Radio, 20 games out of first place in the NL Central.
2: Yeah, I mean, again, you know, with the seventh wild card, they're still mathematically alive and easily could make a playoff spot with a short run here. But I look at that part of the game, and I understand everything evolves and changes, you know. But it's just it's hard sometimes to accept the way we sort of get tunnel vision for certain things. I mean, Yordan Alvarez, and again, he's a DH, right? But that is a slash line that. Wow, like, you know, the guys has over 1,000 OPS. Like, it's hard to deny those numbers overall.
1: And whether and like we said about Asia Wilson, just to bring it to another sport, without Yordan Alvarez, what are the Houston Astros?
2: Probably not very, I mean, they're not very good with him right now, but they're probably even worse without him. So, to that point, it's just like one of those things where, you know, what do you value here? And for a guy like him, even if the Astros miss the postseason, no one's going to deny the season that he had and go, he's not the MVP in the American League. It's that simple.
1: The Houston Astros, 69-68, and they do maintain first place in the AL West. As for the Cincinnati Reds, as you alluded to, Zeno, they are 7.5 games back of that third wild card spot, which is also part of why I know you are not a huge fan of the expansion of the wild card.
2: No, they also have a -108 run differential, so explain that.
1: Well, it's August 31st. We are less than 24 hours away officially from dancing in September, and the Reds still have a chance. What else has Mark Zeno upset this weekend besides expansion in baseball? This is Game Night here on ESPN Radio and the all-new ESPN app.
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12: I'm Ed Bank, and it was decision day in the NFL with teams reducing the rosters while others added players. The biggest addition came with the Rams. Aaron Donald returns on a one-year deal. According to ESPN's Adam Schefter and the NFL Network's Ian Rappaport, the deal is worth $20 million, with incentives that could increase Donald's pay to $30 million. Seahawks running back Zach Charbonnet will start the season on the PUP list. Seattle also released Trayvon Diggs, but GM John Schneider says they would like to bring the cornerback back. The Titans waived quarterback Will Levis. The Packers placed Micah Parsons on their PUP list. Meanwhile, Green Bay running back Josh Jacobs and Denver linebacker Jonathan Cooper both went on the league's exempt list. The Browns placed quarterback Dylan Gabriel on injured reserve, and they are keeping their other three quarterbacks on the active roster. The Steelers are keeping four quarterbacks on the roster. Down to baseball, with the Cubs fell to the Reds at Wrigley Field despite another power display from Pete Crow Armstrong.
13: The 1-0. Swing and a ball drill. Right center field. That one back, and that one is gone. Strong is second of the night. Five homers in the last two games. And the Cubs are within two at 7-5.
12: The call on ESPN Radio, the Cubs would fall by 2-7-5. Chicago now tied with Philadelphia for the top and a wild card spot. Phillies won their fourth in a row, beating the Angels 5-2. Little League World Series, Nevada falls to Correso 11-2 in the championship game. The U.S. Open, Jessica Pegula among those to advance to round two.
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0: Progressive Insurance. Mark Zeno is always fired up, but you know he's especially fired up when we play this.
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4: I bet you guys didn't know I had my own mountain. ESPN gave me one, so good for me. Okay. You know how they say, Mia, don't do business with family? You know the old adage, don't do business with family, because it creates a lot of problems.
0: I don't know how the Harbaughs and the LaFleurs feel about that, but continue.
4: But nonetheless, I also have learned, you know what you don't do with family? Fantasy football.
0: Uh-oh.
4: Oh, boy. You know, last year, about 2 weeks into this, 2 or 3 weeks into the season, my brother calls me up and says, listen, do you want to help me with my fantasy team? I'm not, you know, I'm too busy with work and everything. I could use somebody who, you know, is more tuned into it than I am. I said, sure, I'll help you. Okay? And so we did well together last year, made it to the semifinals, whatever. And we're going to do it again together this year, just, you know, some brotherly camaraderie. And so tonight was the draft for the league, and I wasn't able to be there because I had a baseball tournament with the kids. And he was left to his own devices, which was an awful idea. Because not only does my brother not really know much about fantasy football because he just doesn't pay attention, he also doesn't know how to work a cell phone because, you know, you can't call. He doesn't understand too many. He's trying to draft on his phone and talk at the same time.
0: Does he have a laptop? Does he have a computer?
4: No, absolutely not. He was doing it all on his phone. So when you tried to call him and he had to go look at the screen, he would hang up on me and then get back to the screen again and have to call me back. It was that was hurdle number one. But he ends up drafting, with the 5th overall pick, Christian McCaffrey. And I said, you just drafted the most injured running back in football with your first pick. What would you? How come you didn't call me?
5: I wasn't ready.
4: And so we go from there. And then he takes Ashton Jeanty, who just has a high ankle sprain. We thought he tore his ACL. And I'm like, you know he's not ready to play either, right?
0: Oh, well, he is at least going to be on the 53-man roster.
4: Yes, he's on the 53-man roster, but like, and it just continued to unfold.
0: Did he take Josh Jacobs?
4: In fact, well, let's get to that because, you know, I mean, you know how the website just gives you the rankings of the best players available and doesn't really, you know, bother to tell you that he's on the commissioner's exempt list. So after struggling with him, the other part is he didn't even know who was available. It's like the 7th round. I'm like, Jim, get Trevor Lawrence. They're going to have a great year in Jacksonville. Get Trevor Lawrence. You know, I'm high on the Jags. Duval, he's not available. I'm looking in the draft room. I can see it. I'm like, he's there. He's available. Tell you, I can't find him. What do you mean you can't find him? Go under quarterbacks and find him. I just stay there. I'll draft him. Don't worry about it. I hit the button for him. Then he says to me, we need another running back. I think we should take Josh Jacobs. Jim, he's suspended. What do you mean he's suspended? Well, for how long? Indefinitely. Well, when is he going to come back? Never. He's on a commission. He's exempt list. He's not going to play until his criminal case is resolved, at which point he'll be suspended by the league again. So don't take him? No, don't take him. This went on for like 2 hours. It was maddening. Absolutely maddening. And when it was all said and done, and you know you get the draft grades from whatever app you're on, he got a D minus, dead last of all 10 teams. He got a D minus of all the picks that he made. He goes, well, I guess we'll just have to do some work. Yeah, coming from the same guy who doesn't look at the fantasy app till 11:45 on Sunday morning, we will have to do more work. No. I will do all the work.
0: You know,
4: what kind of team is this?
0: When you let off with don't do business with family and the boys in Bristol, our producers, start playing zombie, I assume this was going to be about your twin sons. No, it was you know, just your brother.
4: No, I got enough headaches from them. The kid missed a 3-0 take sign today, didn't steal when he was supposed to. They were both running laps after the game.
0: This is just why you shouldn't be in business with family, and here you are coaching your son's baseball team, travel baseball team, right, at that?
4: Really annoying. Really annoying.
0: That is Mark My Words by the one and only Mark Zeno. 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Now, not only did his brother's lack of fantasy football drafting have Zeno fired up, so too did the New York Giants bringing back a legend. A legend who some believe is over the hill, some believe maybe never even delivered in the first place in his first go-round in the Big Apple. Odell Beckham Jr. has made the initial 53-man roster in John Harbaugh's first season at the helm of Big Blue. Zeno, are we going to get a double dose of Mark My Words here on this fine Sunday evening?
4: This will be more mild. I don't. Here's the one reason I don't hate it, because it's John Harbaugh and the adults are in the room. So all this stuff that happened last time with Odell, it wasn't under the Tom Coughlin era. It was under the whole mess of coaches that they were hiring after the fact that just were incompetent and couldn't handle anything. So Odell was left to his own devices and boat trips and, you know, silliness and whatnot. He's an older guy now. He's a wiser guy. You would think Odell, he's sort of, you know, been a little bit humbled throughout the rest of his career after he left New York. So Harbaugh should at least figure out how to way to deploy him properly and make sure, you know, that he's a plus for the offense and everything else. So I don't hate it from that perspective. I'll always be sour at the pick of OBJ when the Giants took him, because they passed on one Aaron Donald for him. And it was during the Giants' tenure where, again, the adults were not in the room in the GM department either. There was a 2 or 3 year stretch where all they did was draft and sign people to catch the ball from Eli Manning when the defense stunk and the offensive line was bad and they just were not a good team. And what happened was they just were trying to appease, you know, their offense and their quarterback. And I don't say that as a shot at Eli. It's not a shot at Eli at all. It was just a strategy they used. Hey, if we just give Eli weapons and Eli will take care of the rest. Well, yeah, that's not how football works. And it didn't back then and it doesn't now. And so can OBJ be a force multiplier for the Giants? Can he be a net positive? Maybe. There's a lot of other things there. I will say this much of the John Harbaugh and the adult in the room. If I may make a bold prediction, the Giants do not re-sign Cam Scatabo.
0: Oh.
4: I don't know that him and Harbaugh sing from the same sheet of music.
0: Do you think, I mean, is he going to play out his rookie contract? Or you're thinking Splitsville sooner rather than later?
4: Who knows? But you can tell.
0: He's their lead running back, though. I mean, Tyrone Tracy also doesn't feel like he really meshes per se with Harbaugh.
4: No, but, I mean, they're going to have to, because Harbaugh likes to run the ball no matter what. But, again, it's just one of those things where the antics don't sit well with a buttoned-up, you know, runs-a-tight-ship kind of guy like Harbaugh. It worked well under Brian Daboll for the time that it was there, and last year it was fun and exciting and all the other stuff because they had nothing else to be fun and exciting about. Harbaugh doesn't live that way. Again, just a small example. I mean, when Harbaugh took over at the Ravens, you know, one of the first things he did, Ray Lewis used to have two lockers to himself in the corner of the locker room. Gone the first day Harbaugh got there. We don't do that here. And if you can do it to an all-time great like that, he doesn't put up with anything from anybody. You're either here about business and here to play ball, or you're not. And if Scatabo doesn't change his tune quickly, I think he finds his way out of New York sooner rather than later.
0: What does that mean about the quarterback?
4: Well, again, you know, quarterbacks come down to production, right? You know,
0: running backs you can find on the scrap
4: yes.
0: heap.
4: Yeah, you know. That's not, they're easy to replace, and I don't know if you can do that. And the Giants have invested a lot in Jackson Dart, and so they're going to figure this thing out. But I also think Dart will start to understand very quickly that if you want to be the face of a franchise, there's a way to do it and there's a way not to do it. And you can do me a favor, Jackson, stop painting your face with all the black, okay? You're not Braveheart, and this isn't college anymore. Two little eye black stripes is enough. That's it. We don't need your whole face painted with black sun glare. You look ridiculous. Okay, J.J. McCarthy, like, stop. Stop putting all that goo all over your face. Just go play quarterback.
0: The good news is they're not painting their nails, if you know what I mean, as someone who may or may not patron the same nail salon as a certain NFL quarterback. And no, I am not talking about Trevor Lawrence or Quinn Ewers, for that matter, or Nick Mullins or Carter Bradley or Joey Aguilar. I think you can all figure out who I am referring to. Should also be noted, out of New York today, Evan Neal, the former 7th overall pick, released by the John Harbaugh regime, as is Jalen Hyatt, waived by the team today, the former 3rd round pick of the New York Giants, which means means the number 13 is up for grabs for OBJ if he wants it, Zeno.
4: It would be fitting for him to have it back.
0: Fitting that Evan Neal and Hyatt were bid adieu today? Or was that more of a surprise to you?
4: No, I don't think it was a surprise. Neither one of them really produced. I mean, they tried to squeeze as much juice out of the lemon that was Evan Neal for as long as they could. Because, again, when you take them that high, you kind of have to. And I understand the thought process behind it. But at the end of the day, you know, you got to produce for a guy like Harbaugh. He doesn't have a lot of tolerance for guys who don't play well. And so either you're going to be a plus for the team or you're not. And if you're not, you're going to find yourself on a different team pretty quick.
0: As you said, the adults are now in control in New York at the controller. Game night here on ESPN Radio. Coming up next, is there trouble in Green Bay? We discuss straight ahead.
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0: The Packers have put Micah Parsons on the PUP list, which means he will miss at least the first four games of the season. Parsons tore his ACL and meniscus week 15.
1: We knew he probably wouldn't be ready to start the season, but we just can't skate past how bad the Packers were after Micah Parsons got hurt last year.
2: There are serious questions with this team right now, because if you're without your best defensive player, if you're without your identity offensively, how are you going to win games in arguably the toughest division in the NFL?
3: Division here on Game Night on ESPN Radio, presented by Progressive Insurance, because Mark Zeno, as I believe you may have coined the phrase, given the NFL team that you cover on a daily basis down there in the ATL, if you have four quarterbacks, you really only have one, maybe, possibly. You may not even have one. You may have none. So the same could be said for the Minnesota Vikings. And so riddle me this. How on earth, with their quarterback situation, and look, Kyler Murray has been anointed the starter, so I suppose the Vikings are ahead of the eight ball comparatively to the Atlanta Falcons, but still, questions abound in Minnesota right now. They are 1.5-point favorites right now, week one, against the Green Bay Packers. Why? Is there something we don't know going on up there in Wisconsin in Cheesehead Land?
4: No, I mean, listen, I think Mike is probably worth 2 or 3 points overall, and just, you know, the track record and perception. So it wouldn't shock me if, you know, this line was flipped. If Mike was playing to Packers, you know, -1.5, -2, that wouldn't surprise me all that much. I think that when it comes down to it, you know, he's such a key part of what they do. But, yeah, I mean, look, manifestly for the Packers, their whole job here is to survive the first 4 weeks here of their schedule and just not dig yourself a hole that you can't get out of, right? Like, you can't win the Super Bowl in September, but you certainly can lose it by, you know, starting out 1-3 or 0-4. But you mentioned Vikings week one. Their next three opponents are at the Jets and then home for the Falcons and at the Bucks. Those are all pretty winnable games before they get another division opponent, the Bears, in week five. And they have to go Bears, Cowboys, Lions all in a row. So I think when you look at manifestly, that, you know, they're missing two key players, both in Micah and in Josh Jacobs. That's why the line is what it is.
3: Well, let's hang on that thought then for a split second longer. Who is the bigger loss, at least in the short term, Parsons or Jacobs?
4: Micah.

0: by far. I mean, you know, listen, Jacobs has been a heck of a running back, and, you know, his off-the-field stuff is what it is. We don't have to sit there and litigate that whole thing. But the reality of, you know, him being a guy that could change a game on his own, I think speaks volumes. And so the fact that he's not going to be there, your offense doesn't have to be great if Micah Parsons is on the other end of the field, right? Like, that's just, you know, how it is. So I think when it comes down to it, this is a guy that ultimately changes the scope of the Packers here for the next couple of weeks or first 4 weeks of the season because he is that important to him.
1: On the other side of the ball, Matt LaFleur, of course, previously worked for Kyle Shanahan. We know he wants to run the rock. And yet this Packers team, with Josh Jacobs in his first season in Green Bay, rushed for 929 yards on his own, but they were 15th in the NFL in rushing yards per contest, Zeno. And a lot of that has to deal with that second half of the season after Micah Parsons got hurt and how it affected every other facet of this organization. But ultimately, when I look at this running back room, sans Josh Jacobs moving forward, Marshawn Lloyd, now a second-year player out of USC, Chris Brooks, and Caleb Johnson, the former Iowa Hawkeye, who they traded a sixth-round pick for yesterday. In my opinion, if Caleb Johnson looks like he did his final year at Iowa, they absolutely fleece the Pittsburgh Steelers. But we haven't seen that player since he was drafted two, 3 years ago.
0: Yeah. Look, I'm high on the Packers. I think that they are a team that we can, you know, count on. I think they can win the division, but the start will be very critical for them. And I think they can overcome, you know, missing Micah given the sort of softness of their schedule. They get him back week five at home against the Bears. That's a huge lift right there. And, you know, I think you get to another softer part in the middle of their schedule before it gets really tough at the end. All that being said, they won't be successful if he's out long term. He just means too much to them defensively. And if they don't have him, they have an uphill climb.
1: Three players across the NFL were placed on the commissioner's exempt list today on cutdown day across the league. The aforementioned Josh Jacobs of the Green Bay Packers, Jonathan Cooper, the edge rusher for the Denver Broncos, and Terrion Arnold, newly signed by the Seattle Seahawks, formerly of the Detroit Lions. Of those three, Zeno, which one is the biggest loss for their respective units? Because I think this could be a little bit of a trick question.
0: Yeah, I mean, again, just name recognition alone, you lean towards it being Micah, right?
1: No. I'm talking the commissioner exempts list. Those three. So Josh Jacobs, Jonathan Cooper, and Terrion Arnold.
0: I mean, Terrion Arnold is a heck of a corner. Like, you know, again.
1: And this is a Seattle secondary that's gotten banged up here during the preseason.
0: I mean, I think that they were rolling the dice in getting him. I think you can reproduce the production. You know, you can find the production for Josh Jacobs. But Seattle's back end last year was so effective. If they're going to find a weak spot there early on, teams could exploit it. I would lean towards him being the biggest guy.
1: If only because the Jaguars play them week two, I am fascinated, and I think we almost are underselling the impact of Jonathan Cooper and him being out an extended period of time because this was a Broncos team that led the NFL in sacks last year, because you still have Zach Allen, you still have Nick Bonito on the other side, because you have a linebacking core with Alex Singleton who can also bring pressure from the second level. At the same time, when I look at this Denver Broncos team that was 11-2 in one score games last year, a stat that is absolutely not sustainable, I do think losing a cog in the machine of this defense could come back to bite them in the butt, especially when you consider Cooper was second to Bonito in sacks with eight of the league leading 68 sacks the Broncos had last season.
0: Yeah, but if you're asking me how they overcome it, they have Sean Payton as their coach.
1: Well, so that's how I feel about Josh Jacobs. They have Matt LaFleur as their coach. They will find a way to turn this into a running back by committee approach like he wanted to run when he first arrived in Green Bay and largely did, and they'll find a way to run the ball, especially after the season they had down the home stretch last year where they just couldn't run the ball.
0: Yeah, I mean, look, if Jordan Love plays at an optimal level, the offense is going to be fine in Green Bay. I think that is the least of the challenging losses for those three teams, just you have to trust LaFleur. You have to trust Jordan Love that they're going to be able to be effective on the offensive side of the ball. And again, with running backs sort of being replaceable to a certain extent, I don't know how much that really affects them. Again, we go back to Micah being on the defense. That will be probably more of an impact. But Seattle has, you know, I know we're not really treating them like the defending champs, and we have overlooked them a lot. Some of that's because of the Rams and, you know, all the quarterbacks in the AFC. And maybe we're just doubting that Sam Darnold could pull off the feat 2 years in a row. Remember, I mean, he threw a ton of picks last year still. All those things said, that defense, if they take a hit, I don't know if the offense can sustain it. Remember, Kenneth Walker is gone as well. A lot of changes in Seattle. So things are going to look different. I mean, Zach Charbonnet's on the pup to start the year, so they're going to be JSN's still there, but he's also a guy who just got paid. What usually happens to guys after they get paid, and there's a little bit of a drop-off in production.
1: He'll have a new OC as well, but the head coach remains the same, and so that's why, whether it's Sean Payton or Matt LaFleur, I do have hope for those three organizations that had players placed on the commissioner's exempt list today. Zeno, I was going to run through some other big names who were waived, released, or made a team on cut-down day in the NFL, but I'm just going to go to one name in particular because I think it ties everything we've discussed here on Game Night on ESPN Radio together.
0: Send it.
1: LSU has the 33rd claim in the waiver wire. Will Jack Pyburn, released by the Tampa Bay Buccaneers, the undrafted free agent rookie, be joining their practice squad, or will he be a member of the LSU Tigers by tomorrow this time?
0: I mean, didn't he say out loud, I have to go work on my craft? Well, work on it at the NFL level. Work on it with NFL players. You don't get to work on your NFL craft in college. I don't know that it works that way. And if he's going to go back, he'll be wearing a scarlet letter for a long time. I don't know that it's the best decision for him, but the money could be alluring at LSU, that's for sure. They've already paid $50 million out. What's another $2 or $3 million?
1: That would certainly be a lane change. Coming up next, SportsCenter All Night with Jay Reynolds. 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
2: Hey, this is Rich Eisen. 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
3: Aaron Donald has two words for us.
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3: Red Sox and Yankees wrap up their series in the Bronx, and at least one team came to play.
6: 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See ya.
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7: Ryan Howard again! Right time in full effect! 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
9: Swing and a miss, strike three. 10 strikeouts for Scherzer. He stands alone with the ninth most strikeouts in Major League history.
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10: 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Sunday was the day to make the cut in the NFL or return to the NFL. No cut for the Tour Championship, but it's a familiar name that gets the win in Atlanta. Speaking of shots that will earn you a win in Atlanta.
11: And the pitch to Olsen. Swung on, hit hard. Down the first baseline. Fair ball. Game over.
2: Your Lakers.
11: Olsen hooked
2: your
11: one.
2: Season.
11: Right inside the bag.
12: Alley-oop to Brian.
10: Second walk-off. They beat the Rockies 3-2 in 10. Atlanta's seventh consecutive win. Braves with a five-game lead in the NL East over the Phillies. Closest division in baseball is the AL West. Astros and Rangers. Houston on the road in New York facing the Mets.
13: Diaz a tying run off second, the 0-1. And Wade hits it in the air and pretty deep to right. Back on it is Bench at the wall. Looking out. See you later! Pinch hit, two-run homer for Lamont Wade Jr. And the Astros are on top by a score of 4-3. He hit that off the facing of the second deck.
10: That came in the sixth inning, KBME. Astros double up the Mets 6-3. Third straight road series win for Houston. Mets, meanwhile, seventh straight series loss against the Astros. Astros get the win in New York. As for the Rangers, they were in Milwaukee.
14: 1-1 pitch, and that ball is hit hard to deep left. Churio going back. It's over his head, off the track, and it rolls up over the wall. Looked like it was going to bounce back into the field of play, but it actually rolled over the wall and out. It's an automatic double for Duran that scores two, and the Rangers have their first lead today and their first lead of the series, 4-2.
15: The 1-0. Jock swings, hammers one down the right field line. It's hooking towards the pole. That ball's back. It is out of here. Jack Peterson rounding the bases with his 24th home run of the season. And the Rangers' lead grows. It's now Texas 5, Milwaukee 2.
10: They'd go on to a 7-4 win over the Brewers. 105-3 the fan. Rangers snapping a four-game losing streak. They get the win over Milwaukee. Astros remain two games ahead of the Rangers for the lead in the AL West. Sunday night baseball in Chicago. Reds had some offense.
13: Pitch. Swing and a ball drilled center field. Pete Crow Armstrong is back. He's back some more, and that one is gone.
4: Home run, Sal Stewart, his 31st of the year. And Stewart will touch them all. It's 7-3 Cincinnati. This kid's having some kind of season.
10: 7-3 there. Reds go on to a 7-5 win over the Cubs. Cincinnati hitting four homers in the game, 10 in the series. Cubs scoring five in the loss. 60% of that offense coming from their MVP candidate.
4: The 3-2. Swing and a high fly ball right field. That one back on its way, and it is gone. Pico Armstrong, a leadoff homer as he hammered that one out of here over the right field wall. The 1-0. Swing and a ball drilled. Right center field. That one back, and that one is gone. Pico Armstrong is second of the night. In the last two games, and the Cubs are within two at 7-5.
10: Five homers in the last two games. Two homers on Sunday comes in the Cubs lost to the Reds, but Pico Armstrong hitting two more. Back to Wrigley and our crew for MLB on ESPN Radio. John Shambi, Doug Glanville, Boog.
4: All right, Jay, thanks very much. Well, the Reds end up winning the game, but Pico Armstrong, two more homers, five homers in the last two games, and a guy who right now, Doug, I think you'd say is the National League MVP.
12: I mean, it's very clear that his name is going to be there for great debate with Shohei Ohtani, and the question is Ohtani's pitching. You know, it's been a separator for a while, and mostly offensively he's still been in a class by himself, so it was kind of easier, but this season it's not the case. Pico Armstrong has the offensive advantage, and he's a tremendous defender out there, which adds to the question marks about is pitching enough, especially when Ohtani's only pitched about half the season. So Pico Armstrong is doing it all right now, the power, the speed, the gold glove defense, the incredible base running. And he's gotten so many big hits for the Cubs, you know, whether it's walk-offs or leadoff home runs. I mean, there's no aspect of his game that isn't having this high impact, and that is the mark of a most valuable player.
4: Cubs blow an opportunity to gain some ground on the Brewers, so they remain eight back. How do you assess the Cubs' opportunity? They have seven left head-to-head with the Brewers, including the first of four tomorrow night here in Chicago.
12: Well, Craig Counsell talked about before the game, he's like, we have to really see it as one game at a time. You know, they'd love to win, you know, six out of seven, or, you know, put themselves in a different position. But it's tough. The Brewers are a really good team, and they're on a pace to win over 100 games. So that makes it a challenge to try to do it in one game and try to catch up the deficit. So, but it's fun. The rivalry is deep. It's a lot of excitement. We've done those series in the postseason, and we know that those teams are well matched and their fan bases are going to be out.
4: Yeah, there's no question about it. So the Reds win it here, and again, the final 7-5, despite two home runs from Pico Armstrong. For Doug Glanville, I'm John Shambi, right here on your home for every game of the postseason, Major League Baseball, on ESPN Radio and ESPN app. Now we send it back to Jay Reynolds in the studio.
10: All right, Boog, Pete. Pico Armstrong, 14 homers this month, most by a Cubs player in a calendar month since Alfonso Soriano in 2007. PCA, two more homers on Sunday, perhaps moving into the driver's seat in the MVP race, as you mentioned. Conventional wisdom suggesting Shohei Ohtani has the edge since he's a pitcher. But are you a pitcher if your team doesn't need you to pitch?
16: Would it just be simply better for him to focus on being the best hitter he can be for them? Because they don't really need him as a pitcher. Blake Snell, Yamamoto, Garrett Skubal, Tyler Glasnow, Roki Sasaki. On the other hand, the Dodger offense has stunk since the All-Star break. 22nd out of 30 teams in runs scored going into play on Sunday. They need Shohei Ohtani to be much more offensively prolific than they need for him to pitch.
10: And Sunday against the Tigers, Shohei Ohtani, seventh game this season, going 0-for-5 or worse. But the Dodgers did have offense.
17: Valdez is 0-1. Teoscar tees off in the air to deep left field. Tail time here in Motown. Oh, a long home run for Teoscar Hernandez to break the tie and make it 3-1 Dodgers here in the top of the sixth.
10: AM 570 LA Sports. Dodgers a 6-1 win. over the Tigers, 28th

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1: Aaron Donald will be joining up with Myles Garrett as part of a Rams pass rush. He's coming out of retirement.
2: And then the Rams did that massive trade for Myles Garrett. And earlier this week, it became clear that he wanted to return to the Rams.
0: Speaking of L.A., not a major surprise, but Sunday, on the day that the 53-man rosters became official, Aaron Donald makes it official and comes out of retirement. The defensive tackle getting a one-year, $20 million deal. ESPN insider Adam Schefter.
3: Truth of the matter is, if you spoke to the Rams today at noon Pacific time, 3 p.m. Eastern, Aaron Donald just left their facility, said goodbye, left, and they thought, this is not going to work out. He may not be coming back. That was the feeling within the organization. There were doubts that had crept into their thinking, and they definitely were not convinced as of 3 o'clock Eastern that he was coming back. And lo and behold, an hour later, he announces on Instagram that he is returning to the Rams. So I think he knew what he was doing, and he just decided not to share that with the Rams. Why would a player spend his summer preparing to return to football if he wound up not returning and playing at all? That wouldn't make sense. He was working out. He was trying to get back in football shape. He was doing all those things. All the signs pointed to him coming back, but he still needed to feel good. He still needed to have his body right. He still needed his wife to sign off on it. He still needed to agree to a contract. There were a lot of things that had to get done, even though a lot of people ultimately thought it would get to this spot, which it eventually did, even to the surprise of some of the Rams officials.
0: $20 million deal has playoff incentives that can raise the total value to $30 million. Donald retired in March of 2024 after 10 seasons, all of them with the Rams, who drafted him number 13 overall in 2014. And now he's returning for another run.
4: To be honest with you, you know, it was on and off for a while, but I think we knew this decision about 2 weeks. You know, I know the world was saying all types of different things and nobody knew what was going on. But, you know, I kind of knew for 2 weeks and then I talked to Sean every single week, damn near every day. So we stayed in contact. I gave him all my updates, how I was feeling, how things was going. So I know he got annoyed with asking all the questions in camp every damn day. So I felt bad for him at that point. But, you know, I was doing everything I needed to do to get myself a peace of mind and see if I can do it. So wasn't no rushing. Just wanted to take my time and make the right decision, right? Because once you choose to come back, you're all the way back in. Can't be halfway in. Got to be all the way in it. So had to get to that point where I felt like I will feel like I'm 100% committed to playing football again, you know, because last 2 years been amazing, right? Building things that I've been building, working on what I've been working on. Kind of working from home and, you know, jumping back in the fire, playing football again. So really had to sit back, think about it, not just from the physical aspect, from the mental aspect as well. So everything just played out how it played out, and we're here now.
0: Aaron Donald now back in the NFL, back with the Rams. And as for what's exciting about this next chapter?
4: Just being here, being part of this team, potentially doing something special. You know, that's what it's about. You know, I think so the Super Bowl being back at SoFi kind of excites you too. But, you know, it's a long process to even get to that point. You know, you can't jump past the process and the grind that you got to go through to get to that. Obviously, that's the end goal you want to do. But, you know, I'm just present, and I'm here, and I'm glad to be here, and I'm just going to work, get myself where I need to be, earn my position wherever that is and whatever my role is, and just do it at a high level.
0: Aaron Donald back after being out of the NFL, and he rejoins the Rams as expected. 3-time Defensive Player of the Year, 8-time First-Team All-Pro, 10-time Pro Bowl selection, and the 2014 Defensive Rookie of the Year. Now part of a defensive front that also includes Myles Garrett. Rams are the only team to head into a season with multiple players who won multiple Defensive Player of the Year awards. Aaron Donald heading back to the NFL after being out of the league. Ditto for OBJ. Odell Beckham Jr. makes the 53-man roster for the New York Giants after a season out of the NFL. When he signed in the spring, new coach John Harbaugh said there was no guaranteed roster spot. He'd have to earn it. Earlier on ESPN Radio, our Giants reporter Jordan Ronan.
5: He showed a lot this summer, and most importantly, because remember, he hasn't played in 2 years. He's had a bunch of injuries, twice ACL, once broken leg. Number one is he's proved he was able to stay healthy, did not miss a single practice this summer.
0: Beckham, drafted by the Giants in 2014, as you heard, didn't miss a practice. Proved he could still get open. Earlier on ESPN Radio, Ted Wynn from The Athletic on game night.
6: I really doubted that he could make the roster when he got signed. But just watching him in preseason, he's still pretty explosive, or he got some of his explosion back. Still a very deceptive route runner. And I kind of think he might be able to even make an impact on this Giants roster. We don't know where Malik Nabers is going to be coming off of his injury. And it's not a very talented team when it comes to receivers. So, OBJ at his age coming back, coming back with a team that drafted him, I think it'd be a pretty cool story to see if he could be productive this season.
0: Beckham, 33 years old, last played for the Miami Dolphins during the 2024 season. Sports Center all night, ESPN Radio, U.S. Open in full swing. In the spotlight Sunday night on Arthur Ashe, the men's four seed, Novak Djokovic, playing in his 20th opening round match in New York.
7: If you ask me if I'm prepared, I feel like I am, you know, as best as I can be. Let's see how it goes. You know, the opening matches are always, for me, particularly in the last few years, quite challenging.
0: Djokovic saying he felt prepared. As it would turn out, this opening round match would prove to be one of those matches he described as challenging.
8: It's a fitting ending as he hustles up to finish off the 24-time major winner.
9: 5-7, 4-6, 6-2, 6-1.
8: Credit to the big underdog. Unforgettable night for Mariano Nivone. Agonizing night for Novak Djokovic and his many millions of fans.
0: Mariano Nivone outlasting Djokovic in five sets, winning 6-1 in the fifth in a match that took just over 4.5 hours. Djokovic with his first career loss in the first round of the U.S. Open. He's now 19-1. With the loss by Djokovic, it means this U.S. Open is now the first major since the French Open in 2003 to not have Djokovic, Roger Federer, or Rafael Nadal in the second round. Tough night on the hard court for Djokovic. Record-setting night on the hardwood. That's next. SportsCenter All Night continues. It's ESPN Radio.
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0: 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WNBA, ahead of the FIBA World Cup break, Atlanta Dream seeing a bit of a milestone in their win over the Lynx.
21: And Angel Reese just broke the record. Another one. That's her 10th rebound and 13th point. So she now has 29 double-doubles on the season.
22: The record being a single-season double-double record.
0: Angel Reese, 29th double-double of the season. It was on NBA TV. Dream beat the Lynx 89-81. Lynx failing to clinch the number one overall seed in the playoffs. But Reese, with that double-double, passes Alyssa Thomas for the most in WNBA history in a season. She spoke with NBA TV.
23: Angel, a disappointing loss this past Friday, but the sense of urgency, the fire this team played with, how would you define it for the response for the number one team?
24: Yeah, we didn't feel good about that last game. We wanted to go into the break feeling good. I mean, this is the number one team coming in here, so everybody got to lace their shoes up and be ready. And I think we all came together tonight and played great.
23: I mean, come on, more WNBA history, Angel. Every single time I talk to you, the most double-doubles in a season. I know you said it doesn't matter if we don't win, but you got the dub and you continue to make history. How do you put into context what you're doing, girl?
24: I'm just grateful and I'm thankful. This opportunity is the opportunity of a lifetime. Being able to play this game every single day, I wake up and I'm blessed. And I'm so happy to be in Atlanta. I'm excited. We're about to go to the World Cup. I'm excited to go with Ryan. So just so many blessings in my life and I'm just super grateful.
23: Speaking of Ryan and the back-to-back threes, I saw you like just fuel so much energy into her. What's it like playing with Ryan?
24: I told her shoot a shoot. She didn't make a shot the first half, and I felt like she was a little down. So just putting confidence into her, pouring into her. I tell you, I'm gonna need you. I need you every single time. If you miss, baby, I'm gonna get the rebound. Don't worry. So I told her to keep shooting, and she came out big for us tonight. I'm so happy for her.
23: And DeWanna Bonner.
24: Yes.
23: I mean, come on, that new addition. What did you feel on the court with DB now on the squad?
24: Her energy. I told her first shot was going to hit like crack, and it felt really good when she hit that three that I passed to her. It felt really good, so I'm really happy to have her. She's a great bet, and I'm super excited to, when I get back, to be with her more and four more games into the playoffs.
23: I got to ask you, Angel, it's your debut going into the World Cup. What does this mean to you?
24: It means everything. To be able to take this Atlanta off and still represent them, but also to play for something bigger, to play for USA and go compete for gold with some of the best, to be one of 12, to compete with the best, but also to compete aside with Ryan is really, really cool, and I'm really grateful and I'm really excited. So go USA!
23: We are rooting for you. Bring back gold. Congratulations.
24: Thank you.
0: And she heads off after the win for the Dream, the 8-point win over the Lynx. Atlanta with three players with a double-double on Sunday. Angel Reese with her 29th. Golden State chasing Minnesota for the top seed.
25: Deflection by Inksler. Five on the shot clock. Hayes wants to make something happen. Southpaw throws it up and it goes in.
26: That's just a tough bucket over two in that zone.
25: And then she flexes. Let's everybody know she's got 18 points here in Portland.
0: WNBA League pass. Valkyries an 86-69 win over the Fire, their fourth straight game holding an opponent under 70. Valkyries a couple of games behind the Lynx for the top seed. Wings 97-71 over the Suns. The Sun Wings 24 wins this season, tied for the second most in any season in franchise history. Sparks a 90-74 win over the Storm. Seattle with its 16th double-digit loss this season, second most in the WNBA behind Toronto. SportsCenter All Night, ESPN Radio, the golf season, the FedEx Cup wrapping up on Sunday with the final round of the Tour Championship.
1: Well, he's going to tap this in, and that will be a par for Scottie Scheffler, a closing 4-under, 66, 16-under par, and barring a miracle from Victor Hovland here at 18, Scottie Scheffler will win the Tour Championship for 2026 and become a FedEx Cup champion, the ultimate prize on the PGA Tour for the second time, proving once again, all season long, there's nobody better than Scottie Scheffler.
2: Victor Hovland has chosen to lay up with his second shot, and so that means Scottie Scheffler is the winner of the 2026 Tour Championship, and with that, he takes the PGA Tour's ultimate prize, the FedEx Cup, for the second time for Scottie.
0: It was on SiriusXM PGA Tour Radio. Scottie Scheffler trailed by 3 strokes entering the final round. He wins the $10 million first place prize. Victor Hovland shoots a 2-over-72 to win it, while Scheffler shoots a 4-under-66.
3: Yeah, golf course changed a little bit today. The pins were in some really tough spots, and we got a little bit of wind, which made things, yeah, I think, more challenging for a lot of the guys. And I was able to get off to a really good start. You know, I made a nice par on one, great shot into two, and then a really nice putt there on four. You know, I made mistakes, I'd say, on 6 and 7. But after that, I played some really solid golf and was able to finish the tournament off.
0: With the $10 million, Scheffler passes Tiger Woods for first all-time on the PGA Tour career earnings list. Seventh player since 1980 to hold the career PGA Tour money lead, joining Tiger Woods, Davis Love III, Greg Norman, Tom Kite, Tom Watson, and Jack Nicklaus. Scottie Scheffler finishes 16-under to win the Tour Championship. Heading back to the NFL. That's next. 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
4: Hey, this is Rich Eisen. 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
1: Reaction to what we saw this weekend in the NFL. 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
1: Scotty Scheffler wins the Tour Championship and the $10 million prize coming from behind in the final round on Sunday. Novak Djokovic loses in the first round at the U.S. Open. First time that's happened in his two decades there. Cut-down day in the NFL, but also a day to add to your roster.
2: Aaron Donald is back.
3: Good to be able to get Aaron back into the mix. It's going to be a day at a time for us, and then we'll see what that ramp-up period looks like, but we're obviously excited to be able to have him back.
4: Just wanted to take my time and make the right decision, right? Because once you choose to come back, you're all the way back in. Can't be halfway in. Got to be all the way in it. So everything just played out how it played out, and we're here now.
5: There were a lot of things that had to get done, even though a lot of people ultimately thought it would get to this spot, which it eventually did, even to the surprise of some of the Rams officials.
1: Aaron Donald makes it official, says he's back, returning to the Rams after being away from the NFL. His former and current coach, Sean McVay.
3: It's the greatest team sport that there is. Obviously, Miles and Aaron get a ton of credit that's been deserved and earned throughout the course of their career, but those other guys on the front are pretty damn good, too. And so I think the beauty of the unit is the unit. Those guys are incredible parts of it, but so are Byron Young and Josiah Stewart and Dez Johnson on the outside. So are Kobe Turner, Braden Fisk, Puna Ford, and Tyler Davis on the inside. And so that's a pretty cool thing, because you're going to need a bunch of guys up front, and those two guys, in addition to those guys I just named, you feel really good. And it's how do we come together as a group and how do we play great team football?
1: Aaron Donald is 35 years old, has 111 sacks, second most among primary defensive tackles in a career behind John Randall's 137.5 since sacks became official in the early 80s.
4: That was a huge part. I think that the D-line group alone, you talk about the interior guys, and then you got B.Y., and then you bring guys like Myles Garrett, out here, right? I already thought it was a stacked D-line with Verse. Obviously, things transpire and happen, and then you bring a guy like Myles Garrett, a generational talent, and it's like, that can be fun, right? And, obviously what they did on the back end with bringing, certain pieces they need at the secondary, man. And I think this is a complete team with me here or without me here. So for me to even have the opportunity to be a part of this, be with this team, I take nothing for granted. It's a blessing to be, retired from the game for 2 years and had the opportunity to come back. And be a part of something special, and nothing's promised, nothing's guaranteed, but I'm willing to trying to get to that ultimate goal, what it is, day by day, week by week, and just stack them days.
1: Aaron Donald will be part of that defensive front that also includes the aforementioned Myles Garrett. ESPN Rams reporter Lindsay Theory.
6: To me, it was always about when, not if. Now, all that being said, not surprising, though, it did get kind of a little intense at the end. A little interesting, wondering, well, maybe he's not coming back, but it certainly always seemed the direction it was going.
7: Everyone's excited, and I get that, and you should be. He's going to be one of the most fun defensive lines to watch when they're out there together, Myles Garrett and Aaron Donald. But he hasn't played in 2 years, so the expectation that he's going to play 80% of the snaps is unreasonable, at least early on. What are you expecting from Donald from a participation standpoint early on?
6: Yeah, I would imagine there might be a ramp-up period for him, right? He's been out of football activities for more than 2 years. So, the interesting part about him

0: And when he retired, he was very much still at the top of his game. Like, this is not a guy that was on the decline and decided to hang it up. Like, he was still right there at the best of the best. So I would imagine a little bit of a ramp-up period. But, you know, and Sean McVay has said it. I mean, we've covered Aaron for years and years out here, and we know what his standard is. Aaron Donald does not do anything less than the Aaron Donald standard. So he's not coming back to be like a guy who comes off, you know, comes on the field for third down. Like, he's just, this is a guy who's going to be out there. Like, if he's coming back, he's coming back to be Aaron Donald, not a shell of Aaron Donald, not, you know, Aaron Donald, you know, kind of in the twilight zone, just along for the ride. So I would expect, you know, again, there to be a little bit of a ramp up period, but Aaron is often comes back as Aaron. And I think that's what we should all expect, because that's what he expects out of himself.
1: Okay, so if he comes back as Aaron Donald, and he comes back as he and probably we expect, what are the reasonable expectations for this Rams football team?
0: The expectation before Aaron Donald came back was that this is the Super Bowl favorite. So now with Aaron Donald back, it's like this is a Super Bowl favorite. Like, a lock as a favorite, the favorite, the more favorite. I mean, this just makes their defense. This is a team that made a lot of moves over the offseason. Obviously, they add Myles Garrett to that defense. Trent McDuffie, they bring in Jalen Watson. They already have really strong young talent in Byron Young, Braden Fisk. So this is a defense that, you know, needed to improve over the offseason, and not did it improved exponentially. And then you add in Aaron Donald, you guys. So this is like the favorite of the favorite of the Super Bowl.
2: Aaron Donald back with the Rams. Favorites to win Super Bowl 61, according to DraftKings Sportsbook, and that was prior to Aaron Donald returning. Also on Sunday, Odell Beckham Jr. makes the New York Giants 53-man roster. Micah Parsons will open the season on the PUP list. Titans waive former starting quarterback Will Levis. Dolphins trade for Packers Kyle McCord to be their QB2. Packers running back Josh Jacobs placed on the commissioner's exempt list after a misdemeanor charge in a domestic incident. The Browns trimming their roster, but didn't cut or trade any of the quarterbacks. They're carrying Deshaun Watson, Shedeur Sanders, and Taylen Green, and the quarterbacks on their 53-man roster. Quarterback Dylan Gabriel placed on injured reserve, designated him to return. He's got a back injury. He'll be eligible to return after the first four games of the season. Injured in the preseason finale against the Patriots, where he did complete 12 of his 15 passes, including three touchdowns. And it continues to never be easy with the quarterback situation in Cleveland. ESPN analyst Mike Tannenbaum.
3: Cleveland's decision the other day looked bad when they said Deshaun Watson was going to start. Mm-hmm. I think it looks worse. Like, Todd Monken's a good coach. Yes. Give him those three young quarterbacks. Start Shedeur. Dylan Gabriel did look good. Like, I thought he played with good fundamentals. Thought his eye level was excellent. He was accurate. He threw with good anticipation. He's small by NFL standards. That may be a fatal flaw at the end of the day. But go with those three young guys and don't look back. Please tell me that one quarterback in the history of our league that was suspended for 11 games, played 19 games in 6 years, had season-ending shoulder surgery, then tore his Achilles tendon twice, was going to be a free agent, and played really good football. Like, I think Deshaun Watson playing well this year in 17 games is improbable.
2: We'll see how that pays off as the season continues and what will happen with the Browns. They open up on the road in Jacksonville in week one. SportsCenter All Night, ESPN Radio.
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7: Really happy, Bill. Come out here and start the season off on the right note. We got a lot of stuff to clean up, but at least we can do it in the victory column.
2: North Carolina gets a season-opening win this weekend in Ireland, beating TCU in Dublin. 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
8: I'm going to give Bill Belichick's team the credit. I thought they were excellent for the final three quarters on defense. And, you know, yes, there were certainly some mistakes that TCU made, a lot of penalties. But, you know, you look at what North Carolina was last year, and to come back after losing by 34 points to that same program a year later and then beat them 15-10 and play the kind of defense they did, you got to give them the credit for that.
2: Obviously, small sample size, but could be gearing up to be an interesting early part of the season for the Tar Heels. Earlier on ESPN Radio on game night are Mark Zeno and Mia O'Brien.
9: That looked like a Bill Belichick win, because of one stat and one stat only. We could certainly talk about the fumbles and the fact that they lost the turnover margin, but they won the game. We could certainly talk about Bobby Petrino, the offense, the rushing yards maybe leaving a little bit to be desired. But for me, the point that said to me, Bill Belichick has gotten through to these kids, 3-11, three penalties on UNC, offense, defense, special teams as a collective, compared to 11 penalties for Sonny Dykes' Horned Frogs.
10: It was a very Belichickian win. I mean, it had all the markings of one. It was strong defense. It was smart football. It was taking advantage of another team's mistakes. It was not beating yourself. And that's what good coaching is all about.
9: If there is a world, Zeno, where UNC goes to Clemson, they knock off the Tigers, they are 3-0, hosting Notre Dame on Saturday, October 3rd. What is the conversation around UNC?
10: That they're much improved.
9: Not that they're on a trajectory to the college football playoff.
10: No. If they go into Clemson 2-0 and they pull off an upset there, and then they have Notre Dame on deck, I mean, you know, a 3-0 UNC team might be one of the more surprising things we didn't expect to see early on in the college football season.
2: Up next for North Carolina, East Tennessee State. That's in a couple of weeks before that matchup with Clemson on September 19th. NFL cutting down its rosters, college football season underway. Like any good Venn diagram, there's overlap between the two. LSU alone is in line for three players who were released by NFL teams. Certainly not cut and dry, though. The SEC says it will comply with the order from a state judge in Louisiana that prohibits the conference and Commissioner Greg Sankey from punishing schools, but the conference says it will certainly defend its legal rights when they go into court on Thursday. Sticky situation all around. ESPN's Mark Schlabaugh.
11: I don't think we're going to know until Friday. I was told after Darren Heitner and some other attorneys made some statements to keep in mind that, you know, SEC teams don't finalize their rosters until Friday. So even if if LSU added these guys on Monday, you know, they wouldn't be in violation until Friday. I know their legal counsel, the league's legal counsel, sent out a note to ADs saying we're going to, you know, honor these state court rulings, but I don't think by any means they're ready to stand down. They could file a federal lawsuit this week challenging those state rulings. And from what I've been told by other attorneys who are not involved in this case, but have been involved in other NCAA cases, that the SEC would have a really good chance of winning in court, you know, arguing that they can enforce their own rules. I'm just surprised Lane, and I know Lane pretty well, I'm just surprised Lane is going to die on this hill.
12: Are you surprised, Schlabaugh?
11: I mean, I guess if anybody was going to do it, it was going to be Lane.
12: Right.
11: And Lane says he's not involved, but come on. It just so happened to be filed in Baton Rouge in front of a friendly LSU judge with Ole Miss players involved. I wonder two things, Peter. Is he worried his roster is not good enough? Roster is not good enough to beat Ole Miss and Oxford? Or he's just sticking it to the Rebels one more time.
13: What is the College Football Playoff Committee? Can they go out there, or the College Football Playoff as an entity itself go, hey, listen, we won't consider you at this point? Is that a backfill option that the College Football Playoff could do right now going forward?
11: I think from a legal standpoint, the SEC probably feels like their intra-conference transfer rule, which would prohibit those guys from going from Ole Miss to LSU after the spring, would be more enforceable because that was already in place. Like this, you can't have pros was just added in the last week or so. And so the plaintiffs could argue you just made up the rules to penalize us. I feel unfortunate for some of these people in the class of 2022 because it's obvious they're getting the short end of the stick, but it's just bad timing. You got to have opportunities for graduating high school athletes. And those kids have been getting, you know, squeezed for the last couple of years because you guys got so many guys playing 5, 6, 7 years.
13: Yeah.
11: When we all woke up on January 1st, we thought there were two things you couldn't do to continue to participate in college athletics, and that was gambling on your own team and going pro. And it just seems like every day something else happens that
14: leaves you shaking your head. It's just when Congress and lawyers get involved, they usually screw things up.
2: We'll see what the lawyers do when they get into court on Thursday. SportsCenter all night, ESPN.

0: MVP, right? Our analyst, Doug Glanville.
1: I'd say right now he's got the offensive edge on Shohei Ohtani, and that says a lot right there. But it's the pitching question, and because Ohtani's not pitching, that was always the way that Ohtani would just put the exclamation point on his dominance, is that he was already offensively on his own the MVP. And then he's like, oh, by the way, you know, he has a 2.9 ERA, and he's pitched in 17 games. That was just like, okay, that's just more than enough. Now, you know, he's been on the shelf on the pitching side, and, you know, and he's not, I don't know when he's going to come back, and that opens the door for Pete Carranza being able to have a better offensive season, which he is right now, and so that's why he's in the driver's seat.
0: PCA, two homers on Sunday, 5 in the last two games. Yankees, a 16-1 rout of the Red Sox, largest win over Boston since 2000. As for the American League wild card, Yankees and Red Sox holding the top two spots. Guardians holding that third spot.
2: The 1-0 swung on and lifted high and deep right field. Way back there, home run, Jose! 9-1.
0: Guardians go on to win 11-1 over Kansas City. WTAM with the call. Guardians winning 8 of their last 10. Fifth game this season where they've been in double digits. Up next, saying goodbye. SportsCenter All Night continues. It's ESPN Radio.
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4: 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Little League World Series Championship Sunday in Williamsport. That was the focus, the game. Didn't go without notice, though. It was bittersweet to say goodbye to our buddy Carl Ravage after decades at the worldwide leader.
5: This afternoon, Little League honored our Carl Ravage for his incredible commitment to this event. 20 years covering the games here in Williamsport, 33 at ESPN. Ravi, you mean so much to the story of ESPN and all of us. And for more, we go to our guy, Eduardo Perez.
6: And Carl, you've been our quarterback. You've been our leader, our mentor, and the best teammate we can all have. You mean so much to the people in front of the camera and behind the camera as well. And personally, you've been my rock. So I appreciate everything that you have done to make us look damn good on TV.
7: I appreciate
6: but
7: that.
6: But most importantly, yes, it's the friendship that matters.
7: No question about
6: it. Thank you.
7: Thank you very much. You're the best. You're all of the best. I've said it to everybody that would listen. This Little League World Series means so much to me, but it's really always been about the kids. I love what I do, and I love the people I do it with. So thank you very much. You're the man.
8: Ravi, you told me be myself from day one, man, and I really appreciate everything you've done for me, dude.
7: Well,
8: coming into here not knowing exactly what to do and being with you guys, man, it's an honor. It's a privilege, and I thank you so much as well.
9: Hey, my entry into baseball was with you. Baseball
7: tonight, yes.
9: Your heart, your passion from Little League, you are synonymous with this sport, Rav, forever.
7: You're going to make me cry, so thank you all.
6: Great call, and make sure Todd keeps catching those balls here.
8: I'm ready.
7: Love you guys. Thank you, Eduardo. Thank you guys very much. I appreciate that. More than you know.
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2: Number 5.
11: Jay, we begin with the championship of the Little League World Series, where Nevada came up short against Curaçao, as heard and seen on ABC, with Carl Ravage on the call for his final game.
7: Felix. We'll try to end it right here. Jace Ward with the bases loaded. Swings and hits one to center field, and it is caught by Ryan. And the island country of Curaçao lands the biggest fish. They are Little League World Series champions for 2026.
2: Number 4.
11: From Little League to the pros in a jumbled AL wildcard race, Baltimore stayed within a game of the last spot in the AL with a win over the A's. The help of a Gunnar Henderson homer. Call on WBAL.
12: Here's the pitch. Gunnar smashes this deep to right field. Forget about it. It's long gone. A two-homer game for Henderson, and Baltimore seizes the lead in the fifth. Gunnar goes off. 3-for-3, and it's the second Ole Weaver special of the game. 7-5 Baltimore.
2: Number 3.
11: In Toronto, Max Scherzer continues to climb on the all-time strikeout list. The Blue Jays climbed to within a game and a half of the last playoff spot by beating the Mariners. Here's strikeout number 10 on the day, courtesy of Sportsnet 590, The Fan.
13: 2-2 pitch. Swing and a miss, strike 3. 10 strikeouts for Scherzer. He stands alone with the 9th most strikeouts in Major League history. 3,535.
2: Number 2.
11: While the Yankees and Red Sox battle for positioning, they remain behind the first place Rays in the AL East. Tampa won its fourth in a row as Johnny DeLuca and company finished off a sweep of the Padres. The call from 620 WDAE.
14: Caminero's short lead, and the pitch, fly ball down the left field line towards the corner, giving chase is Taylor. Back near the pole, jumps up and up over the wall. He did not catch it. He knocked it over the wall. It's a two-run homer, and the Rays have tied it up. Johnny DeLuca with a two-run home run down the left field line. Ball that Taylor looked like he caught.
2: Number one.
11: Finally to Washington, where the Marlins powered their way past the Nationals as they look to stay within striking distance in the NL wildcard race. More from 104.3 WQAM.
15: 2-1. That one hammered out to left field and deep. Lyle pushing back at the track, at the wall, and it's gone! A two-run home run for Otto Lopez. Cosgrove, and it's 6-2 Fish in the top of the ninth.
16: There's not many fans here, but the volume of the booze here is crazy. Wow.
17: Marlins didn't do much for the first eight innings in Washington, but in the ninth, six runs, and they get the win. Scottie Scheffler rallies and gets the win at the Tour Championship to wrap up the golf season. Got off the course. Didn't go straight to reporters, though.
18: They're like, we got a couple minutes. And I was like, all right, let me just go inside so I can get some air conditioning. And then there was an open bar right there, and I was like, all right, I'm grabbing a beer. It tasted great. Yeah, it's fun. I don't really drink very often. My wife and my manager were like, wow, I haven't seen you have a beer in a long time. And it's like, yeah, well, season's over now. I'm going to have a beer.
17: $10 million and a beer. Rams. Get a key member of the defense back. That's next. 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
25: Aaron Donald has two words for us. I'm back.
26: The idea was get the deal done and then allow one of the greatest defensive tackles to ever play the game to make a decision. Huddle with his wife, see if his body could withstand coming back, and then make a decision. That firm and final decision came today.
25: Red Sox and Yankees wrap up their series in the Bronx, and at least one team came to play.
27: 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There it goes.
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28: 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Right time in full effect! So much so, Jill Reed calls the timeout.
25: The unstoppable force is, well, unstoppable.
29: A closing 4-under, 66, 16-under par, and barring a miracle from Victor Hovland here at 18, Scottie Scheffler will win the Tour Championship for 2026.
25: Plus, not bad for an old man.
30: Swing and a miss, strike three. 10 strikeouts for Scherzer. He stands alone with the 9th most strikeouts in Major League history.
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17: 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Sunday was a day to make the cut of the NFL or return to the NFL. No cut for the Tour Championship, but it's a familiar name that gets the win in Atlanta. Speaking of shots that will earn you a win in Atlanta.
31: And the pitch to Olsen. Swung on, hit hard. Down the first baseline.
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17: Second walk-off hit this season. Didn't have any walk-off hits in his first four seasons with the Braves. They beat the Rockies 3-2 in 10. Atlanta's seventh consecutive win. Braves with a 5-game lead in the NL East over the Phillies. Closest division in baseball is the AL West. Astros and Rangers. Houston on the road in New York facing the Mets.
33: Diaz a tying run off second, the 0-1. And Wade hits it in the air and pretty deep to right. Back on it is Bench at the wall looking up. See you later! Pinch hit, 2-run homer for Lamont Wade Jr. And the Astros are on top by a score of 4-3. He hit that off the facing of the second deck.
17: That came in the sixth inning, KBME. Astros double up the Mets 6-3. Third straight road series win for Houston. Mets, meanwhile, seventh straight series loss against the Astros. Astros get the win in New York. As for the Rangers, they were in Milwaukee.
34: The 1-1 pitch, and that ball is hit hard to deep left. Churio going back. It's over his head, off the track, and it rolls up over the wall. Looked like it was going to bounce back into the field of play, but it actually rolled over the wall and out. It's an automatic double for Duran that scores two, and the Rangers have their first lead today and their first lead of the series, 4-2.
35: The 1-0. Jock swings, hammers one down the right field line. It's hooking towards the pole. That ball's back. It is out of here. Jock Peterson rounding the bases with his 24th home run of the season. And the Rangers' lead grows. It's now Texas 5, Milwaukee 2.
17: They'd go on to a 7-4 win over the Brewers. 105-3 the fan. Rangers snapping a 4-game losing streak. They get the win over Milwaukee. Astros remain 2 games ahead of the Rangers for the lead in the AL West. Sunday night baseball in Chicago. Reds had some offense.
33: Pitch. Swing and a ball drilled. Center field. Pete Crow Armstrong is back. He's back some more, and that one is gone. Home run, Sal Stewart, his 31st of the year. And Stewart will touch them all. It's 7-3 Cincinnati. This kid's having some kind of season.
17: 7-3 there. Reds go on to a 7-5 win over the Cubs. Cincinnati hitting four homers in the game, 10 in the series. Cubs scoring five in the loss. 60% of that offense coming from their MVP candidate.
33: The 3-2. Swing and a high fly ball right field. That one back on its way, and it is gone. Pico Armstrong, a leadoff homer as he hammered that one out of here over the right field wall. The 1-0. Swing and a ball drilled. Right center field. That one back, and that one is gone. Pico Armstrong is second of the night. In the last two games, and the Cubs are within two at 7-5.
17: Five homers in the last two games, two homers on Sunday comes in the Cubs' loss to the Reds, but Pico Armstrong hitting two more. Back to Wrigley and our crew for MLB on ESPN Radio. John Shambi, Doug Glanville, Boog.
33: All right, Jay, thanks very much. Well, the Reds end up winning the game, but Pico Armstrong, two more homers, five homers in the last two games, and a guy who right now, Doug, I think you'd say is the National League MVP.
4: I mean, it's very clear that his name is going to be there for great debate with Shohei Ohtani, and the question is Ohtani's pitching. You know, it's been a separator for a while, and mostly offensively he's still been in the class by himself, so it was kind of easier, but this season it's not the case. Pico Armstrong has the offensive advantage, and he's a tremendous defender out there, which adds to the question marks about is pitching enough, especially when Ohtani's only pitched about half the season. So Pico Armstrong is doing it all right now. The power, the speed, the gold glove defense, the incredible base running. And he's gotten so many big hits for the Cubs, you know, whether it's walk-offs or lead-off home runs. I mean, there's no aspect of his game that isn't having this high impact, and that is the mark of a most valuable player.
33: Cubs blow an opportunity to gain some ground on the Brewers, so they remain eight back. How do you assess the Cubs' opportunity? They have seven left head-to-head with the Brewers, including the first of four tomorrow night here in Chicago.
4: Well, Craig Counsell talked about before the game, he's like, we have to really see it as one game at a time. You know, they'd love to win, you know, six out of seven, or, you know, put themselves in a different position. But it's tough. The Brewers are a really good team, and they're on a pace to win over 100 games. So that makes it a challenge to try to do it in one game and try to catch up the deficit. So, but it's fun. The rivalry is deep. It's a lot of excitement. We've done those series in the postseason, and we know that those teams are well matched and their fan bases are going to be out.
33: Yeah, there's no question about it. So the Reds win it here, and again, the final 7-5 despite two home runs from Pico Armstrong. For Doug Glanville, I'm John Shambi right here on your home for every game of the postseason, Major League Baseball on ESPN Radio and ESPN app. Now we send it back to Jay Reynolds in the studio.
17: Hi, Boog, Pete. Crow Armstrong, 14 homers this month, most by a Cubs player in a calendar month since Alfonso Soriano in 2007. PCA, two more homers on Sunday, perhaps moving into the driver's seat in the MVP race, as you mentioned. Conventional wisdom suggesting Shohei Ohtani has the edge since he's a pitcher, but are you a pitcher if your team doesn't need you to pitch?
5: Would it just be simply better for him to focus on being the best hitter he can be for them, because they don't really need him as a pitcher? Blake Snell, Yamamoto, Carrick Skubal, Tyler Glasnow, Roky Sasaki. On the other hand, the Dodger offense has stunk since the All-Star break. 22nd out of 30 teams in runs scored going into play on Sunday. They need Shohei Ohtani to be much more offensively prolific than they need for him to pitch.
17: And Sunday against the Tigers, Shohei Ohtani, seventh game this season, going 0-for-5 or worse. But the Dodgers did have offense.
33: Valdez is 0-1. Teoscar tees off in the air to deep left field. Tail time here in Motown. Oh, a long home run
2: one for Teoscar Hernandez to break the tie and make it 3-1 Dodgers here in the top of the sixth.
17: AM 570 LA Sports. Dodgers a 6-1 win over the Tigers. 28th series win this season for LA. Sports Center All Night, ESPN Radio.
6: Aaron Donald will be joining up with Myles Garrett as part of a Rams pass rush. He's coming out of retirement.
26: And then the Rams did that massive trade for Myles Garrett. And earlier this week, it became clear that he wanted to return to the Rams.
17: Speaking of L.A., not a major surprise, but Sunday, on the day that the 53-man rosters became official, Aaron Donald makes it official and comes out of retirement. The defensive tackle getting a one-year, $20 million deal. ESPN insider Adam Schefter.
7: Truth of the matter is, if you spoke to the Rams today at noon Pacific time, 3 p.m. Eastern, Aaron Donald just left their facility, said goodbye, left, and they thought, this is not going to work out. He may not be coming back. That was the feeling within the organization. There were doubts that had crept into their thinking, and they definitely were not convinced as of 3 o'clock Eastern that he was coming back. And lo and behold, an hour later, he announces on Instagram that he is returning to the Rams. So I think he knew what he was doing, and he just decided not to share that with the Rams. Why would a player spend his summer preparing to return to football if he wound up not returning and playing at all? That wouldn't make sense. He was working out. He was trying to get back in football shape. He was doing all those things. All the signs pointed to him coming back, but he still needed to feel good. He still needed to have his body right. He still needed his wife to sign off on it. He still needed to agree to a contract. There were a lot of things that had to get done, even though a lot of people ultimately thought it would get to this spot, which it eventually did, even to the surprise of some of the Rams officials.
17: $20 million deal has playoff incentives that can raise the total value to $30 million. Donald retired in March of 2024 after 10 seasons, all of them with the Rams, who drafted him number 13 overall in 2014. And now he's returning for another run.
8: To be honest with you, you know, it was on and off for a while, but I think we knew this decision about 2 weeks. You know, I know the world was saying all types of different things and nobody knew what was going on, but, you know, I kind of knew for 2 weeks and then I talked to Sean every single week, damn near every day. So we stayed in contact. I gave him all my updates, how I was feeling, how things was going. So I know he got annoyed with asking all the questions in camp every damn day, so I felt bad for him at that point. But, you know, I was doing everything I needed to do to get myself a peace of mind and see if I can do it. So wasn't no rushing. Just wanted to take my time and make the right decision, right? Because once you choose to come back, you're all the way back in. Can't be halfway in. Got to be all the way in it. So had to get to that point where I felt like I will feel like I'm 100% committed to playing football again. You know, because last 2 years been amazing, right? Building things that I've been building, working on what I've been working on, kind of working from home and, you know, jumping back in the fire, playing football again. So really had to sit back, think about it, not just from the physical aspect, from the mental aspect as well. So everything just played out how it played out, and we're here now.
17: Aaron Donald now back in the NFL, back with the Rams. And as for what's exciting about this next chapter,
8: just being here and being part of this team, potentially doing something special, you know, that's what it's about. You know, I think so. The Super Bowl being back at SoFi kind of excites you too. But, you know, it's a long process to even get to that point. You know, you can't jump past the process and the grind that you got to go through to get to that. Obviously, that's the end goal you want to do. But, you know, I'm just present and I'm here and I'm glad to be here. And I'm just going to work, get myself where I need to be, earn my position wherever that is and whatever my role is, and just do it at a high level.
17: Aaron Donald back after being out of the NFL, and he rejoins the Rams as expected. 3-time Defensive Player of the Year, 8-time First Team All-Pro, 10-time Pro Bowl selection, and the 2014 Defensive Rookie of the Year. Now part of a defensive front that also includes Myles Garrett. Rams are the only team to head into a season with multiple players who won multiple Defensive Player of the Year awards. Aaron Donald heading back to the NFL after being out of the league. Ditto for OBJ. Odell Beckham Jr. makes the 53-man roster for the New York Giants after a season out of the NFL. When he signed in the spring, new coach John Harbaugh said there was no guaranteed roster spot. He'd have to earn it. Earlier on ESPN Radio, our Giants reporter Jordan Ronan
0: he showed a lot this summer. And most importantly, because remember, he hasn't played in 2 years. He's had a bunch of injuries, twice ACL, once broken leg. Number one is he's proved he was able to stay healthy. He did not miss a single practice this summer.
17: Beckham, drafted by the Giants in 2014, as you heard, didn't miss a practice. Proved he could still get open. Earlier on ESPN Radio, Ted Wynn from The Athletic on game night.
1: I really doubted that he could make the roster when he got signed. But just watching him in preseason, he's still pretty explosive, or he got some of his explosion back. Still a very deceptive route runner. And I kind of think he might be able to even make an impact on this Giants roster. We don't know where Malik Nabers is going to be coming off of his injury. And this is not a very talented team.

0: when it comes to receivers. So, OBJ at his age coming back, coming back with a team that drafted him, I think it'd be a pretty cool story to see if he could be productive this season.
1: Beckham, 33 years old, last played for the Miami Dolphins during the 2024 season. SportsCenter All Night, ESPN Radio, U.S. Open in full swing. In the spotlight Sunday night on Arthur Ashe, the men's four seed, Novak Djokovic, playing in his 20th opening round match in New York.
2: If you ask me if I'm prepared, I feel like I am, you know, as best as I can be. Let's see how it goes. You know, the opening matches are always, for me, particularly in the last few years, quite challenging.
1: Djokovic saying he felt prepared. As it would turn out, this opening round match would prove to be one of those matches he described as challenging.
3: It's a fitting ending as he hustles up to finish off the 24-time major winner.
4: 5-7, 4-6, 6-2, 6-1.
3: 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Agonizing night for Novak Djokovic and his many millions of fans.
1: Mariano Navone outlasting Djokovic in five sets, winning 6-1 in the fifth in a match that took just over 4.5 hours. Djokovic with his first career loss in the first round of the U.S. Open. He's now 19-1. With the loss by Djokovic, it means this U.S. Open is now the first major since the French Open in 2003 to not have Djokovic, Roger Federer, or Rafael Nadal in the second round. Tough night on the hard court for Djokovic. Record-setting night on the hardwood. That's next. SportsCenter All Night continues. It's ESPN Radio.
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1: 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WNBA, ahead of the FIBA World Cup break, Atlanta Dream seeing a bit of a milestone in their win over the Lynx.
2: And Angel Reese just broke the record. Another one. That's her 10th rebound and 13th point. So she now has 29 double-doubles on the season.
3: The record being the single-season double-double record.
1: Angel Reese, 29th double-double of the season. It was on NBA TV. Dream beat the Lynx 89-81. Lynx failing to clinch the number one overall seed in the playoffs. But Reese, with that double-double, passes Alyssa Thomas for the most in WNBA history in a season. She spoke with NBA TV.
4: Angel, a disappointing loss this past Friday, but the sense of urgency, the fire this team played with, how would you define it for the response for the number one team?
5: Yeah, we didn't feel good about that last game. We wanted to go into the break feeling good. This is the number one team coming in here, so everybody got to lace their shoes up and be ready. And I think we all came together tonight and played great.
4: I mean, come on, more WNBA history, Angel. Every single time I talk to you, the most double-doubles in a season. I know you said it doesn't matter if we don't win, but you got the dub and you continue to make history. How do you put into context what you're doing, girl?
5: I'm just grateful and I'm thankful. This opportunity is the opportunity of a lifetime. Being able to play this game every single day, I wake up and I'm blessed. And I'm so happy to be in Atlanta. I'm excited. We're about to go to the World Cup. I'm excited to go with Ryan. So just so many blessings in my life, and I'm just super grateful.
4: Speaking of Ryan and the back-to-back threes, I saw you like just fuel so much energy into her. What's it like playing with Ryan?
5: I told her, shoot or shoot. She didn't make a shot the first half, and I felt like she was a little down. So just putting confidence into her, pouring into her. I tell you, I'm going to need you. I need you every single time. If you miss, baby, I'm going to get the rebound. Don't worry. So I told her to keep shooting, and she came out big for us tonight. I'm so happy for her.
4: And DeWanna Bonner.
6: Yes.
4: I mean, come on. That new addition. What did you feel on the court with DB now in the squad?
5: Her energy. I told her her first shot was going to hit like crack. And it felt really good when she hit that three that I passed to her. It felt really good. So I'm really happy to have her. She's a great vet. And I'm super excited to when I get back to be with her more and four more games to the playoffs.
4: I got to ask you, Angel. It's your debut going into the World Cup. What does this mean to you?
5: It means everything. To be able to take this Atlanta off and still represent them, but also to play for something bigger, to play for USA and go compete for gold with some of the best, to be one of 12, to compete with the best, but also to compete aside with Ryan is really, really cool, and I'm really grateful and I'm really excited. So, go USA!
4: We are rooting for you. Bring that gold. Congratulations.
5: Thank you.
1: And she heads off after the win for the Dream, the 8-point win over the Lynx. Atlanta with three players with a double-double on Sunday. Angel Reese with her 29th. Golden State chasing Minnesota for the top seed.
7: Deflection by Inksler. Five on the shot clock. Hayes wants to make something happen. Southpaw throws it up and it goes in. That's just a tough bucket over two in that zone. And then she flexes. Let's everybody know she's got 18 points here in Portland.
1: WNBA League pass. Valkyries an 86-69 win over the Fire, their fourth straight game holding an opponent under 70. Valkyries a couple of games behind the Lynx for the top seed. Wings 97-71 over the Sun. Wings 24 wins this season, tied for the second most in any season in franchise history. Sparks a 90-74 win over the Storm. Seattle with its 16th double-digit loss this season, second most in the WNBA behind Toronto. SportsCenter All Night, ESPN Radio. The golf season, the FedEx Cup wrapping up on Sunday with the final round of the Tour Championship.
8: Well, he's going to tap this in, and that will be a par for Scottie Scheffler. A closing 4-under, 66, 16-under par, and barring a miracle from Victor Hovland here at 18, Scottie Scheffler will win the Tour Championship for 2026 and become a FedEx Cup champion, the ultimate prize on the PGA Tour for the second time, proving once again, all season long, there's nobody better than Scottie Scheffler.
9: Victor Hovland has chosen to lay up with his second shot, and so that means Scottie Scheffler is the winner of the 2026 Tour Championship, and with that, he takes the PGA Tour's ultimate prize, the FedEx Cup, for the second time for Scottie.
1: It was on SiriusXM PGA Tour Radio. Scottie Scheffler trailed by three strokes entering the final round. He wins the $10 million first place prize. Victor Hovland shoots a 2-over-72 to win it, while Scheffler shoots a 4-under-66.
6: Yeah, golf course changed a little bit today. The pins were in some really tough spots, and we got a little bit of wind, which made things, yeah, I think more challenging for a lot of the guys. And I was able to get off to a really good start. You know, I made a nice par on one, great shot into two, and then you know, a really nice putt there on four. You know, I made mistakes, I'd say, on six and seven. But after that, I played some really solid golf and was able to finish the tournament off.
1: With the $10 million, Scheffler passes Tiger Woods for first all-time on the PGA Tour career earnings list. Seventh player since 1980 to hold the career PGA Tour money lead. Joining Tiger Woods, Davis Love III, Greg Norman, Tom Kite, Tom Watson, and Jack Nicklaus. Scottie Scheffler finishes 16-under to win the Tour Championship. Heading back to the NFL, that's next. 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
1: Reaction to what we saw this weekend in the NFL. 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
1: Scottie Scheffler wins the Tour Championship and the $10 million prize coming from behind in the final round on Sunday. Novak Djokovic loses in the first round at the U.S. Open. First time that's happened in his two decades there. Cut down day in the NFL, but also a day to add to your roster.
18: Aaron Donald is back.
19: Good to be able to get Aaron back into the mix. It's going to be a day at a time for us, and then we'll see what that ramp-up period looks like, but we're obviously excited to be able to have him back.
20: Just wanted to take my time and make the right decision, right? Because once you choose to come back, you're all the way back in. Can't be halfway in. Got to be all the way in it. So everything just played out how it played out, and we're here now.
21: There were a lot of things that had to get done, even though a lot of people ultimately thought it would get to this spot, which it eventually did, even to the surprise of some of the Rams officials.
1: Aaron Donald makes it official, says he's back, returning to the Rams after being away from the NFL. His former and current coach, Sean McVay.
19: It's the greatest team sport that there is. Obviously, Miles and Aaron get a ton of credit that's been deserved and earned throughout the course of their career, but those other guys on the front are pretty damn good, too. And so I think the beauty of the unit is the unit. Those guys are incredible parts of it, you know, but so are Byron Young and Josiah Stewart and Dez Johnson on the outside. So are Kobe Turner, Braden Fisk, Puna Ford, and Tyler Davis on the inside. And so that's a pretty cool thing, you know, because you're going to need a bunch of guys up front, and those two guys, in addition to those guys I just named, you know, you feel really good. And it's how do we come together as a group and how do we play great team football?
1: Aaron Donald is 35 years old, has 111 sacks, second most among primary defensive tackles in a career behind John Randall's 137.5 since sacks became official in the early 80s.
20: Oh, that was a huge part. I think that the D-line group alone, you talk about the interior guys, and then you got B.Y., and then you bring guys like Miles Garrett, you know, out here, you right? I already thought it was a stacked D-line with Verse. Obviously, things transpire and happen, and then you bring a guy like Miles Garrett, a generational talent, and it's like, that can be fun, right? And, you know, obviously what they did on the back end with bringing, you know, certain pieces they need in at the secondary, man, and I think this is a complete team with me here or without me here. So for me to even have the opportunity to be a part of this, be with this team, I take nothing for granted. It's a blessing to be, you know, retired from the game for 2 years and had the opportunity to come back and be a part of something special, you know. And nothing's promised, nothing's guaranteed, but I'm willing to trying to, you know, get to that ultimate goal, what it is, day by day, week by week, and just stack them days.
1: Aaron Donald will be part of that defensive front that also includes the aforementioned Miles Garrett, ESPN Rams reporter Lindsay Theory.
22: To me, it was always about when, not if. Now, all that being said, not surprising, though, it did get kind of a little intense at the end, a little interesting, wondering, well, maybe he's not coming back, but it certainly always seemed the direction it was going.
23: Everyone's excited, and I get that, and you should be. He's going to be one of the most fun defensive lines to watch when they're out there together, Miles Garrett and Aaron Donald. But he hasn't played in 2 years, so the expectation that he's going to play 80% of the snaps is unreasonable, at least early on. What are you expecting from Donald from a participation standpoint early on?
22: Yeah, I would imagine there might be a ramp-up period for him, right? He's been out of football activities for more than 2 years. The interesting part about him is when he retired, he was very much still at the top of his game. Like, this is not a guy that was on the decline and decided to hang it up. Like, he was still right there at the best of the best. So I would imagine a little bit of a ramp-up period. But, you know, and Sean McVay has said it. We've covered Aaron for years and years out here, and we know what his standard is. Aaron Donald does not do anything less than the Aaron Donald standard. So he's not coming back to be, like, a guy who comes off, you know, comes on the field for third down. Like, he's just, this is a guy who's going to be out there. Like, if he's coming back, he's coming back to

0: Aaron Donald, not a shell of Aaron Donald, not, you know, Aaron Donald, you know, kind of in the Twilight Zone, just along for the ride. So I would expect, you know, again, there to be a little bit of a ramp-up period, but Aaron is off of his back as Aaron, and I think that's what we should all expect, because that's what he expects out of himself.
1: Okay, so if he comes back as Aaron Donald, and he comes back as he and probably we expect, what are the reasonable expectations for this Rams football team?
0: The expectation before Aaron Donald came back was that this is the Super Bowl favorite. So now with Aaron Donald back, it's like this is a Super Bowl favorite. Like a lock as a favorite, the favorite, the more favorite. I mean, this just makes their defense. This is a team that made a lot of moves over the offseason. Obviously, they add Myles Garrett to that defense. Trent McDuffie, they bring in Jalen Watson. They already have really strong young talent in Byron Young, Braden Fisk. So this is a defense that, you know, needed to improve over the offseason, and not did it improved exponentially. And then you add in Aaron Donald, you guys. So this is like the favorite of the favorite of the Super Bowl.
2: Aaron Donald back with the Rams. Favorites to win Super Bowl 61, according to DraftKings Sportsbook, and that was prior to Aaron Donald returning. Also on Sunday, Odell Beckham Jr. makes the New York Giants 53-man roster. Micah Parsons will open the season on the PUP list. Titans waive former starting quarterback Will Levis. Dolphins trade for Packers Kyle McCord to be their QB2. Packers running back Josh Jacobs placed on the commissioner's exempt list after a misdemeanor charge in a domestic incident. The Browns trimming their roster, but didn't cut or trade any of the quarterbacks. They're carrying Deshaun Watson, Shedeur Sanders, and Taylen Green, and the quarterbacks on their 53-man roster. Quarterback Dylan Gabriel placed on injured reserve, designated him to return. He's got a back injury. He'll be eligible to return after the first four games of the season. Injured in the preseason finale against the Patriots, where he did complete 12 of his 15 passes, including three touchdowns. And it continues to never be easy with the quarterback situation in Cleveland. ESPN analyst Mike Tannenbaum.
3: Cleveland's decision the other day looked bad when they said Deshaun Watson was going to start. Mm-hmm. I think it looks worse. Like, Todd Monken's a good coach. Yes. Give him those three young quarterbacks. Start Shedeur. Dylan Gabriel did look good. Like, I thought he played with good fundamentals. Thought his eye level was excellent. He was accurate. He threw with good anticipation. He's small by NFL standards. That may be a fatal flaw at the end of the day. But go with those three young guys and don't look back. Please tell me the one quarterback in the history of our league that was suspended for 11 games, played 19 games in 6 years, had season-ending shoulder surgery, then tore his Achilles tendon twice, was going to be a free agent, and played really good football. Like, I think Deshaun Watson playing well this year in 17 games is improbable.
2: We'll see how that pays off as the season continues and what will happen with the Browns. They open up on the road in Jacksonville in week one. SportsCenter all night, ESPN Radio.
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7: 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Come out here and start the season off on the right note. We got a lot of stuff to clean up, but at least we can do it in the victory column.
2: North Carolina gets a season-opening win this weekend in Ireland, beating TCU in Dublin. 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
8: I'm going to give Bill Belichick's team the credit. I thought they were excellent for the final three quarters on defense. And, you know, yes, there were certainly some mistakes that TCU made, a lot of penalties. But, you know, you look at what North Carolina was last year, and to come back after losing by 34 points to that same program a year later and then beat them 15-10 and play the kind of defense they did, you got to give them the credit for that.
2: Obviously, small sample size, but could be gearing up to be an interesting early part of the season for the Tar Heels. Earlier on ESPN Radio on game night are Mark Zeno and Mia O'Brien.
9: That looked like a Bill Belichick win because of one stat and one stat only. We could certainly talk about the fumbles and the fact that they lost the turnover margin, but they won the game. We could certainly talk about Bobby Petrino, the offense, the rushing yards maybe leaving a little bit to be desired. But for me, the point that said to me, Bill Belichick has gotten through to these kids, 3-11, three penalties on UNC, offense, defense, special teams as a collective, compared to 11 penalties for Sonny Dykes' his Horned Frogs.
10: It was a very Belichickian win. I mean, it had all the markings of one. It was strong defense. It was smart football. It was taking advantage of another team's mistakes. It was not beating yourself. And that's what good coaching is all about.
9: If there is a world, Zeno, where UNC goes to Clemson, they knock off the Tigers, they are 3-0, hosting Notre Dame on Saturday, October 3rd, what is the conversation around UNC?
10: That they're much improved.
9: Not that they're on a trajectory to the college football playoff.
10: No. If they go into Clemson 2-0 and they pull off an upset there, and then they have Notre Dame on deck, I mean, you know, a 3-0 UNC team might be one of the more surprising things we didn't expect to see early on in the college football season.
2: Up next for North Carolina, East Tennessee State. That's in a couple of weeks before that matchup with Clemson on September 19th. NFL cutting down its rosters, college football season underway. Like any good Venn diagram, there's overlap between the two. LSU alone is in line for three players who were released by NFL teams. Certainly not cut and dry, though. The SEC says it will comply with the order from a state judge in Louisiana that prohibits the conference and Commissioner Greg Sankey from punishing schools, but the conference says it will certainly defend its legal rights when they go into court on Thursday. Sticky situation all around. ESPN's Mark Schlabaugh.
11: I don't think we're going to know until Friday. I was told after Darren Heitner and some other attorneys made some statements to keep in mind that, you know, SEC teams don't finalize their rosters until Friday. So even if if LSU added these guys on Monday, you know, they wouldn't be in violation until Friday. I know their legal counsel, the league's legal counsel, sent out a note to ADs saying we're going to, you know, honor these state court rulings, but I don't think by any means they're ready to stand down. They could file a federal lawsuit this week challenging those state rulings. And from what I've been told by other attorneys who are not involved in this case, but have been involved in other NCAA cases, that the SEC would have a really good chance of winning in court, you know, arguing that they can enforce their own rules. I'm just surprised Lane, and I know Lane pretty well, I'm just surprised Lane is going to die on this hill.
12: Are you surprised, Schlabaugh?
11: I guess not. I mean, I guess if anybody was going to do it, it was going to be Lane.
12: Right.
11: And Lane says he's not involved, but come on, it just so happened to be filed in Baton Rouge in front of a friendly LSU judge with Ole Miss players involved. I wonder two things, Peter. Is he worried his roster is not good enough? And is he worried his roster is not good enough to beat Ole Miss and Oxford? Or he's just sticking it to the Rebels one more time?
13: What is the College Football Playoff Committee? Can they go out there, or the College Football Playoff as an entity itself go, hey, listen, we won't consider you at this point? Is that a backfill option that the College Football Playoff could do right now going forward?
11: I think from a legal standpoint, the SEC probably feels like their intra-conference transfer rule, which would prohibit those guys from going from Ole Miss to LSU after the spring, would be more enforceable because that was already in place. Like this, you can't have pros was just added in the last week or so. And so the plaintiffs could argue you just made up the rule to penalize us. I feel unfortunate for some of these people in the class of 2022 because it's obvious they're getting the short end of the stick, but it's just bad timing. You got to have opportunities for graduating high school athletes, and those kids have been getting, you know, squeezed for the last couple of years because you guys got so many guys playing 5, 6, 7 years.
13: Yeah.
11: When we all woke up on January 1st, we thought there were two things you couldn't do to continue to participate in college athletics, and that was gambling on your own team and going pro. And it just seems like every day something else happens that leaves you shaking your head. It's just when Congress and lawyers get involved, they usually screw things up.
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14: The 1-0. Swing and a ball drill. Right center field. That one back, and that one is gone. Pete Crow Armstrong is second of the night. Five homers in the last two games. And the Cubs are within two at 7-5.
2: Our Boog Shambi right here on ESPN Radio. 7-5 would be as close as the Cubs would get. Reds win the Sunday night game at Wrigley, but Pete Crow Armstrong with the two homers.

0: have a better offensive season, which he is right now. And so that's why he's in the driver's seat.
1: PCA, two homers on Sunday, five in the last two games. Yankees, a 16-1 rout of the Red Sox, largest win over Boston since 2000. As for the American League wild card, Yankees and Red Sox holding the top two spots. Guardians holding that third spot.
2: The 1-0 swung on and lifted high and deep right field. Way back there, home run, Jose! 9-1.
1: Guardians go on to win 11-1 over Kansas City. WTAM with the call. Guardians winning 8 of their last 10. Fifth game this season where they've been in double digits. Up next, saying goodbye. SportsCenter All Night continues. It's ESPN Radio.
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1: 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Little League World Series Championship Sunday in Williamsport. That was the focus

0: the game. Didn't go without notice, though. It was bittersweet to say goodbye to our buddy Carl Ravage after decades at the worldwide leader.
1: This afternoon, Little League Honored Hour, Carl Ravage for his incredible commitment to this event. 20 years covering the games here in Williamsport, 33 at ESPN. Ravi, you mean so much to the story of ESPN and all of us. And for more, we go to our guy, Eduardo Perez.
2: Yeah, and Carl, you've been our quarterback. You've been our leader, our mentor, and the best teammate we can all have. You mean so much to the people in front of the camera and behind the camera as well. And personally, you've been my rock. So I appreciate everything that you have done to make us look damn good on TV.
3: I appreciate
2: but
3: that.
2: But most importantly, yes. It's the friendship that matters.
3: No question about
2: Thank
3: it.
2: Thank you.
3: Thank you very much. You're the best. You all are the best. Thank you. I've said it to everybody that would listen. This Little League World Series means so much to me, but it's really always been about the kids. I love what I do, and I love the people I do it with. So thank you very much. You're the man.
4: Ravi, you told me be myself from day one, man, and I really appreciate everything you've done for me, dude. Well, coming into here not knowing exactly what to do and being with you guys, man, it's an honor. It's a privilege, and I thank you so much as well.
5: Hey, my entry into baseball was with you. Baseball tonight.
3: Yes.
5: Your heart, your passion from Little League. You were synonymous with this sport, Rav, forever.
3: You're going to make me cry, so thank you all.
2: Great call, and make sure Todd keeps catching those balls here.
4: I'm ready.
3: Thank you, Eduardo. Thank you guys very much. I appreciate that. More than you know.
0: Carl Ravage with a great send-off in Williamsport. As for the game, well, that's part of Sunday's Top Sounds with Ed Bankin.
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6: Number 5.
8: Jay, we begin with the championship of the Little League World Series, where Nevada came up short against Curaçao, as heard and seen on ABC, with Carl Ravage on the call for his final game.
3: Felix will try to end it right here. Jace Ward with the bases loaded. Swings and hits one to center field, and it is caught by Ryan. And the island country of Curaçao lands the biggest fish. They are Little League World Series champions for 2026.
6: Number 4.
8: From Little League to the pros and a jumbled AL wildcard race, Baltimore stayed within a game of the last spot in the AL with a win over the A's. The help of a Gunnar Henderson homer. Call on WBAL.
9: Here's the pitch. Gunnar smashes this deep to right field. Forget about it. It's long gone. A two-homer game for Henderson, and Baltimore seizes the lead in the fifth. Gunnar goes off. 3 for 3, and it's the second O'Weaver special of the game. 7-5 Baltimore.
6: Number 3.
8: In Toronto, Max Scherzer continues to climb on the all-time strikeout list. The Blue Jays climbed to within a game and a half of the last playoff spot by beating the Mariners. Here's strikeout number 10 on the day, courtesy of Sportsnet 590, The Fan.
3: 2-2 pitch.
9: Swing and a miss, strike 3. 10 strikeouts for Scherzer. He stands alone with the 9th most strikeouts in Major League history. 3,535.
6: Number 2.
8: While the Yankees and Red Sox battle for positioning, they remain behind the first place Rays in the AL East. Tampa won its 4th in a row as Johnny DeLuca and company finished off a sweep of the Padres. The call from 620 WDAE.
10: Caminero's short lead, and the pitch, fly ball down the left field line towards the corner, giving chase is Taylor. Back near the pole, jumps up and up over the wall. He made. He did not catch it. He knocked it over the wall. It's a two-run homer, and the Rays have tied it up. Johnny DeLuca with a two-run home run down the left field line on a ball that Taylor looked like he caught.
6: Number 1.
8: Finally to Washington, where the Marlins powered their way past the Nationals as they look to stay within striking distance in the NL wildcard race. More from 104.3 WQAM.
3: 2-1.
9: That one hammered out to left field and deep. Lyle pushing back at the track, at the wall, and it's gone! A two-run home run for Otto Lopez. This thing unraveled on top Cosgrove, and it's 6-2 fish in
11: in the top of the ninth.
12: There's not many fans here, but the volume of the boos here is crazy. Wow.
0: Marlins didn't do much of the first eight innings in Washington, but in the ninth, six runs, and they get the win. Scottie Scheffler rallies and gets the win at the Tour Championship to wrap up the golf season. Got off the course. Didn't go straight to reporters, though.
13: They're like, we got a couple minutes. And I was like, all right, let me just go inside so I can get some air conditioning. And then there was an open bar right there, and I was like, all right, I'm grabbing a beer. It tasted great. Yeah, it's fun. I don't really drink very often. My wife and my manager were like, wow, I haven't seen you have a beer in a long time. And it's like, yeah, well, season's over now. I'm going to have a beer.
0: $10 million and a beer. Rams get a key member of the defense back. That's next. 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
1: Ryan Howard again! Right time in full effect! So much so, Cheryl Reeve calls a timeout.
0: The unstoppable force is, well, unstoppable.
2: A closing 4-under, 66, 16-under par, and barring a miracle from Victor Hovland here at 18, Scottie Scheffler will win the Tour Championship for 2026.
0: Plus, not bad for an old man.
3: Swing and a miss, strike three. 10 strikeouts for Scherzer. He stands alone with the ninth most strikeouts in Major League history.
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5: 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Sunday was a day to make the cut of the NFL or return to the NFL. No cut for the Tour Championship, but it's a familiar name that gets the win in Atlanta. Speaking of shots that will earn you a win in Atlanta.
6: And the pitch to Olsen. Swung on, hit hard. Down the first baseline.
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6: And the Braves win it in extra innings.
5: 680 the fan. Matt Olsen, the walk-off single. Second walk-off hit this season. Didn't have any walk-off hits in his first four seasons with the Braves. They beat the Rockies 3-2 in 10. Atlanta's seventh consecutive win. Braves with a five-game lead in the NL East over the Phillies. Closest division in baseball is the AL West. Astros and Rangers. Houston on the road in New York facing the Mets.
8: Diaz a tying run off second, the 0-1. And Wade hits it in the air and pretty deep to right. Back on it is Bench at the wall looking up. See you later! Pinch hit, two-run homer for Lamont Wade Jr. And the Astros are on top by a score of 4-3. He hit that off the facing of the second deck.
5: That came in the sixth inning, KBME. Astros double up the Mets 6-3. Third straight road series win for Houston. Mets, meanwhile, seventh straight series loss against the Astros. Astros get the win in New York. As for the Rangers, they were in Milwaukee.
9: A 1-1 pitch, and that ball is hit hard to deep left. Churio going back. It's over his head, off the track, and it rolls up over the wall. Looked like it was going to bounce back into the field of play, but it actually rolled over the wall and out. It's an automatic double for Duran that scores two, and the Rangers have their first lead today and their first lead of the series, 4-2.
10: The 1-0. Jock swings, hammers one down the right field line. It's hooking towards the pole. That ball's back. It is out of here. Jock Peterson rounding the bases with his 24th home run of the season. And the Rangers' lead grows. It's now Texas 5, Milwaukee 2.
5: They go on to a 7-4 win over the Brewers. 105-3 the fan. Rangers snapping a four-game losing streak. They get the win over Milwaukee. Astros remain two games ahead of the Rangers for the lead in the AL West. Sunday night baseball in Chicago. Reds had some offense.
8: Pitch. Swing and a ball drilled center field. Pete Crow Armstrong is back. He's back some more, and that one is gone. Home run, Sal Stewart, his 31st of the year. And Stewart will touch them all. It's 7-3 Cincinnati. This kid's having some kind of season.
5: 7-3 there. Reds go on to a 7-5 win over the Cubs. Cincinnati hitting four homers in the game, 10 in the series. Cubs scoring five in the loss. 60% of that offense coming from their MVP candidate.
8: The 3-2. Swing and a high fly ball right field. That one back on its way, and it is gone. Pico Armstrong, a leadoff homer as he hammered that one out of here over the right field wall. The 1-0. Swing and a ball drill. Right center field. That one back, and that one is gone. Pete Crow Armstrong is second of the night. Five homers in the last two games, and the Cubs are within two at 7-5.
5: Five homers in the last two games. Two homers on Sunday comes in the Cubs' loss to the Reds. But Pete Crow Armstrong hitting two more. Back to Wrigley and our crew for MLB on ESPN Radio. John Shambi, Doug Glanville, Boog.
11: All right, Jay, thanks very much. Well, the Reds end up winning the game, but Pete Crow Armstrong, two more homers, five homers in the last two games, and a guy who right now, Doug, I think you'd say is the National League MVP.
12: I mean, it's very clear that his name is going to be there for great debate with Shohei Ohtani, and the question is Ohtani's pitching. You know, it's been a separator for a while, and mostly offensively he's still been in a class by himself, so it was kind of easier, but this season it's not the case. Pete Crow Armstrong has the offensive advantage, and he's a tremendous defender out there, which adds to the question marks about is pitching enough, especially when Ohtani's only pitched about half the season. So Pete Crow Armstrong is doing it all right now, the power, the speed, the gold glove defense, the incredible base running. And he's gotten so many big hits for the Cubs, you know, whether it's walk-offs or lead-off home runs. I mean, there's no aspect of his game that isn't having this high impact, and that is the mark of a most valuable player.
11: Cubs blow an opportunity to gain some ground on the Brewers, so they remain eight back. How do you assess the Cubs' opportunity? They have seven left head-to-head with the Brewers, including the first of four tomorrow night here in Chicago.
12: Well, Craig Counsell talked about before the game, he's like, we have to really see it as one game at a time. You know, they'd love to win, you know, six out of seven, or, you know, put themselves in a different position. But it's tough. The Brewers are a really good team, and they're on a pace to win over 100 games. So that makes it a challenge to try to do it in one game and try to catch up the deficit. So, but it's fun. The rivalry is deep. It's a lot of excitement. We've done those series in the postseason, and we know that those teams are well matched and their fan bases are going to be out.
11: Yeah, there's no question about it. So the Reds win it here, and again, the final 7-5, despite two home runs from Pete Crow Armstrong. For Doug Glanville, I'm John Schombe, right here on your home for every game of the postseason, Major League Baseball, on ESPN Radio and ESPN app. Now we send it back to Jay Reynolds in the studio.
5: Hi, Boog. Pete Crow Armstrong, 14 homers this month, most by a Cubs player in a calendar month since Alfonso Soriano in 2007. PCA, two more homers on Sunday, perhaps moving into the driver's seat in the MVP race, as you mentioned. Conventional wisdom suggesting Shohei Ohtani has the edge since he's a pitcher, but are you a pitcher if your team doesn't need you to pitch?
13: Would it just be simply better for him to focus on being the best hitter he can be for them? Because they don't really need him as a pitcher. Blake Snell, Yamamoto, Tarek Skubal, Tyler Glasnow, Roki Sasaki. On the other hand, the Dodger offense has stunk since the All-Star break. 22nd out of 30 teams in runs scored going into play on Sunday. They need Shohei Ohtani to be much more offensively prolific than they need for him to pitch.
5: And Sunday against the Tigers, Shohei Ohtani, seventh game this season, going 0-for-5 or worse. But the Dodgers did have offense.
14: Valdez is 0-1. Teoscar tees off in the air to deep left field. Tail time here in Motown. Oh, a long home run for Teoscar Hernandez to break the tie and make it 3-1 Dodgers here in the top of the sixth.
5: AM 570 LA Sports. Dodgers a 6-1 win over the Tigers. 28th series win this season for L.A. 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
15: Aaron Donald will be joining up with Myles Garrett as part of a Rams pass rush. He's coming out of retirement.
16: And then the Rams did that massive trade for Myles Garrett. And earlier this week, it became clear that he wanted to return to the Rams.
5: Speaking of L.A., not a major surprise, but Sunday, on the day that the 53-man rosters became official, Aaron Donald makes it official and comes out of retirement. The defensive tackle getting a one-year, $20 million deal. ESPN insider Adam Schefter.
17: Truth of the matter is, if you spoke to the Rams today at noon Pacific time, 3 p.m. Eastern, Aaron Donald just left their facility, said goodbye, left, and they thought, this is not going to work out. He may not be coming back. That was the feeling within the organization. There were doubts that had crept into their thinking, and they definitely were not convinced as of 3 o'clock Eastern that he was coming back. And lo and behold, an hour later, he announces on Instagram that he is returning to the Rams. So I think he knew what he was doing, and he just decided not to share that with the Rams. Why would a player spend his summer

0: preparing to return to football if he wound up not returning and playing at all? That wouldn't make sense. He was working out. He was trying to get back in football shape. He was doing all those things. All the signs pointed to him coming back, but he still needed to feel good. He still needed to have his body right. He still needed his wife to sign off on it. He still needed to agree to a contract. There were a lot of things that had to get done, even though a lot of people ultimately thought it would get to this spot, which it eventually did, even to the surprise of some of the Rams officials.
1: $20 million deal has playoff incentives that can raise the total value to $30 million. Donald retired in March of 2024 after 10 seasons, all of them with the Rams, who drafted him number 13 overall in 2014. And now he's returning for another run.
2: To be honest with you, you know, it was on and off for a while, but I think we knew this decision about 2 weeks. You know, and I know the world was saying all types of different things and nobody knew what was going on, but, you know, I kind of knew for 2 weeks and then I talked to Sean every single week, damn near every day. So we stayed in contact. I gave him all my updates, how I was feeling, how things was going. So I know he got annoyed with asking all the questions in camp every damn day. So I felt bad for him at that point. But, you know, I was doing everything I needed to do to get myself a peace of mind and see if I can do it. So wasn't no rushing. Just wanted to take my time and make the right decision, right? Because once you choose to come back, you're all the way back in. Can't be halfway in. Got to be all the way in it. So had to get to that point where I felt like I will feel like I'm 100% committed to playing football again. You know, because last 2 years been amazing, right? Building things that I've been building, working on what I've been working on, kind of working from home and, you know, jumping back in the fire, playing football again. So really had to sit back, think about it, not just from the physical aspect, from the mental aspect as well. So everything just played out how it played out, and we're here now.
1: Aaron Donald now back in the NFL, back with the Rams. And as for what's exciting about this next chapter?
2: Just being here, being a part of this team, potentially doing something special, you know, that's what it's about. You know, I think so. The Super Bowl being back at SoFi kind of excites you too. But, you know, it's a long process to even get to that point. You know, you can't jump past the process and the grind that you got to go through to get to that. Obviously, that's the end goal you want to do. But, you know, I'm just present and I'm here and I'm glad to be here. And I'm just going to work, get myself where I need to be, earn my position wherever that is and whatever my role is, and just do it at a high level.
1: Aaron Donald back after being out of the NFL, and he rejoins the Rams as expected. 3-time Defensive Player of the Year, 8-time First Team All-Pro, 10-time Pro Bowl selection, and the 2014 Defensive Rookie of the Year. Now part of a defensive front that also includes Myles Garrett. Rams are the only team to head into a season with multiple players who won multiple Defensive Player of the Year awards. Aaron Donald heading back to the NFL after being out of the league. Ditto for OBJ. Odell Beckham Jr. makes the 53-man roster for the New York Giants after a season out of the NFL. When he signed in the spring, new coach John Harbaugh said there was no guaranteed roster spot. He'd have to earn it. Earlier on ESPN Radio, our Giants reporter Jordan Ronan.
3: He showed a lot this summer, and most importantly, because remember, he hasn't played in 2 years. He's had a bunch of injuries, twice ACL, once broken leg. Number one is he's proved he was able to stay healthy, did not miss a single practice this summer.
1: Beckham, drafted by the Giants in 2014, as you heard, didn't miss a practice, proved he could still get open. Earlier on ESPN Radio, Ted Wynn from The Athletic on game night.
4: I really doubted that he could make the roster when he got signed, but just watching him in preseason, he's still pretty explosive, or he got some of his explosion back, still a very deceptive route runner. And I kind of think he might be able to even make an impact on this Giants roster. We don't know where Malik Nabers is going to be coming off of his injury. And this is not a very talented team when it comes to receivers. So, OBJ at his age coming back, coming back with a team that drafted him, I think it'd be a pretty cool story to see if he could be productive this season.
1: Beckham, 33 years old, last played for the Miami Dolphins during the 2024 season. SportsCenter all night, ESPN Radio, U.S. Open in full swing. In the spotlight Sunday night on Arthur Ashe, the men's 4-seed, Novak Djokovic, playing in his 20th opening round match in New York.
5: If you ask me if I'm prepared, I feel like I am, you know, as best as I can be. Let's see how it goes. You know, the opening matches are always, for me, particularly in the last few years, quite challenging.
1: Djokovic saying he felt prepared. As it would turn out, this opening round match would prove to be one of those matches he described as challenging.
6: It's a fitting ending as he hustles up to finish off the 24-time major winner.
7: 5-7, 4-6, 6-2, 6-1.
6: 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Agonizing night for Novak Djokovic and his many millions of fans.
1: Laureano Navone outlasting Djokovic in five sets, winning 6-1 in the fifth in a match that took just over 4.5 hours. Djokovic with his first career loss in the first round of the U.S. Open. He's now 19-1. With the loss by Djokovic, it means this U.S. Open is now the first major since the French Open in 2003 to not have Djokovic, Roger Federer, or Rafael Nadal in the second round. Tough night on the hard court for Djokovic. Record-setting night on the hard wood. That's next. SportsCenter All Night continues. It's ESPN Radio.
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1: 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WNBA, ahead of the FIBA World Cup break, Atlanta Dream seeing a bit of a milestone in their win over the Lynx.
3: And Angel Reese just broke a record. Another one. That's her 10th rebound and 13th point. So she now has 29 double-doubles on the season.
21: The record being the single-season double-double record.
1: Angel Reese, 29th double-double of the season. It was on NBA TV. Dream beat the Lynx 89-81. Lynx failing to clinch the number one overall seed in the playoffs. But Reese, with that double-double, passes Alyssa Thomas for the most in WNBA history in a season. She spoke with NBA TV.
23: Angel, a disappointing loss this past Friday, but the sense of urgency, the fire this team played with, how would you define it for the response for the number one team?
25: Yeah, we didn't feel good about that last game. We wanted to go into the break feeling good. I mean, this is the number one team coming in here, so everybody got to lace their shoes up and be ready. And I think we all came together tonight and played great.
23: I mean, come on, more WNBA history, Angel. Every single time I talk to you, the most double-doubles in a season. I know you said it doesn't matter if we don't win, but you got the dub and you continue to make history. How do you put into context what you're doing, girl?
25: I'm just grateful and I'm thankful. This opportunity is an opportunity of a lifetime. Being able to play this game every single day, I wake up and I'm blessed. And I'm so happy to be in Atlanta. I'm excited. We're about to go to the World Cup. I'm excited to go with Ryan. So just so many blessings in my life, and I'm just super grateful.
23: Speaking of Ryan and the back-to-back threes, I saw you like just fuel so much energy into her. What's it like playing with Ryan?
25: I told her, shoot or shoot. She didn't make a shot the first half, and I felt like she was a little down. So just putting confidence into her, pouring into her. I tell you, I'm going to need you. I need you every single time. If you miss, baby, I'm going to get the rebound. Don't worry. So I told her to keep shooting, and she came out big for us tonight. I'm so happy for her.
23: And DeWanna Bonner.
25: Yes.
23: I mean, come on. That new addition. What did you feel on the court with DB now in the squad?
25: Her energy. I told her her first shot was going to hit like crack. And it felt really good when she hit that three that I passed to her. It felt really good. So I'm really happy to have her. She's a great bet. And I'm super excited to, when I get back, to be with her more and four more games into the playoffs.
23: I got to ask you, Angel. It's your debut going into the World Cup. What does this mean to you?
25: It means everything. To be able to take this Atlanta off and still represent them, but also to play for something bigger, to play for USA and go compete for gold with some of the best, to be one of 12, to compete with the best, but also to compete aside with Ryan is really, really cool, and I'm really grateful and I'm really excited. So, go USA!
23: We are rooting for you. Bring that gold. Congratulations.
25: Thank you.
1: And she heads off after the win for the Dream, the 8-point win over the Lynx. Atlanta with three players with a double-double on Sunday. Angel Reese with her 29th. Golden State chasing Minnesota for the top seed.
26: Deflection by Inksler. Five on the shot clock. Hayes wants to make something happen. Southpaw throws it up and it goes in.
27: It's just a tough bucket over two in that zone.
26: And then she flexes. Let's everybody know she's got 18 points here in Portland.
1: WNBA League pass. Valkyries an 86-69 win over the Fire, their fourth straight game holding an opponent under 70. Valkyries a couple of games behind the Lynx for the top seed. Wings 97-71 over the Sun. Wings 24 wins this season, tied for the second most in any season in franchise history. Sparks a 90-74 win over the Storm. Seattle with its 16th double-digit loss this season, second most in the WNBA behind Toronto. SportsCenter All Night, ESPN Radio. The golf season, the FedEx Cup wrapping up on Sunday with the final round of the Tour Championship.
28: Well, he's going to tap this in, and that will be a par for Scottie Scheffler. A closing 4-under, 66, 16-under par, and barring a miracle from Victor Hovland here at 18, Scottie Scheffler will win the Tour Championship for 2026 and become a FedEx Cup champion, the ultimate prize on the PGA Tour for the second time, proving once again, all season long, there's nobody better than Scottie Scheffler.
29: Victor Hovland has chosen to lay up with his second shot, and so that means Scottie Scheffler is the winner of the 2026 Tour Championship, and with that, he takes the PGA Tour's ultimate prize, the FedEx Cup, for the second time for Scottie.
1: It was on SiriusXM PGA Tour Radio. Scottie Scheffler trailed by 3 strokes entering the final round. He wins the $10 million first place prize. Victor Hovland shoots a 2-over-72 to win it, while Scheffler shoots a 4-under-66.
0: Yeah, golf course changed a little bit today. The pins were in some really tough spots, and we got a little bit of wind, which made things, you know, I think, more challenging for a lot of the guys. And I was able to get off to a really good start. You know, I made a nice par on one, great shot into two, and then, you know, a really nice putt there on four. You know, I made mistakes, I'd say, on six and seven, but after that, I played some really solid golf and was able to finish the tournament off.
1: With the $10 million, Scheffler passes Tiger Woods for first all-time on the PGA Tour career earnings list. Seventh player since 1980 to hold the career PGA Tour money lead, joining Tiger Woods, Davis Love III, Greg Norman, Tom Kite, Tom Watson, and Jack Nicklaus. Scottie Scheffler finishes 16-under to win the Tour Championship. Heading back to the NFL, that's next. SportsCenter All Night is ESPN Radio.
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1: We reaction to what we saw this weekend in the NFL. 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
1: Scottie Scheffler wins the Tour Championship and the $10 million prize coming from behind in the final round on Sunday. Novak Djokovic loses in the first round at the U.S. Open. First time that's happened in his 2 decades there. Cut down day in the NFL, but also a day to add to your roster.
3: Aaron Donald is back. Good to be able to get Aaron back into the mix. It's going to be a day at a time for us, and then we'll see what that ramp-up period looks like, but we're obviously excited to be able to have him back.
7: Just wanted to take my time and make the right decision, right? Because once you choose to come back, you're all the way back in. Can't be halfway in. Got to be all the way in it. So everything just played out how it played out, and we're here now.
10: There were a lot of things that had to get done, even though a lot of people ultimately thought it would get to this spot, which it eventually did, even to the surprise of some of the Rams officials.
1: Aaron Donald makes it official, says he's back, returning to the Rams after being away from the NFL. His former and current coach, Sean McVay.
3: It's the greatest team sport that there is. Obviously, Miles and Aaron get a ton of credit that's been deserved and earned throughout the course of their career, but those other guys on the front are pretty damn good, too. And so I think the beauty of the unit is the unit. Those guys are incredible parts of it, but so are Byron Young and Josiah Stewart and Dez Johnson on the outside. So are Kobe Turner, Braden Fisk, Puna Ford, and Tyler Davis on the inside. And so that's a pretty cool thing, because you're going to need a bunch of guys up front, and those two guys, in addition to those guys I just named, you feel really good. And it's how do we come together as a group and how do we play great team football.
1: Aaron Donald is 35 years old, has 111 sacks, second most among primary defensive tackles in a career behind John Randall's 137.5 since sacks became official in the early 80s.
7: Oh, that was a huge part. I think that the D-line group alone, you talk about the interior guys, and then you got B.Y., and then you bring guys like Miles Garrett, out here, right? I already thought it was a stacked D-line with Verse. Obviously, things transpire and happen, and then you bring a guy like Miles Garrett, a generational talent, and it's like, that can be fun, right? And, obviously what they did on the back end with bringing, certain pieces they need at the secondary, man, and I think this is a complete team with me here or without me here. So for me to even have the opportunity to be a part of this, be with this team, I take nothing for granted. It's a blessing to be, retired from the game for 2 years and had the opportunity to come back and be a part of something special, And nothing's promised, nothing's guaranteed, but I'm willing to trying to get to that ultimate goal, what it is, day by day, week by week, and just stack them days.
1: Aaron Donald will be part of that defensive front that also includes the aforementioned Miles Garrett, the ESPN Rams reporter Lindsay Theory.
12: To me, it was always about when, not if. Now, all of that being said, not surprising, though, it did get kind of a little intense at the end, a little interesting, wondering, well, maybe he's not coming back, but it certainly always seemed the direction it was going.
15: Everyone's excited, and I get that, and you should be. He's going to be one of the most fun defensive lines to watch when they're out there together, Miles Garrett and Aaron Donald. But he hasn't played in 2 years, so the expectation that he's going to play 80% of the snaps is unreasonable, at least early on. What are you expecting from Donald from a participation standpoint early on?
12: Yeah, I would imagine there might be a ramp-up period for him, right? He's been out of football activities for more than 2 years. The interesting part about him is when he retired, he was very much still at the top of his game. Like, this is not a guy that was on the decline and decided to hang it up. Like, he was still right there at the best of the best. So I would imagine a little bit of a ramp-up period. But, and Sean McVay has said it. We've covered Aaron for years and years out here, and we know what his standard is. Aaron Donald does not do anything less than the Aaron Donald standard. So he's not coming back to be, like, a guy who comes off, who comes on the field for third down. Like, this is a guy who's going to be out there. Like, if he's coming back, he's coming back to be Aaron Donald. Not a shell of Aaron Donald, not, Aaron Donald, kind of in the twilight zone, just along for the ride. So I would expect, again, there to be a little bit of a ramp-up period, but Aaron is often comes back as Aaron, and I think that's what we should all expect, because that's what he expects out of himself.
19: Okay, so if he comes back as Aaron Donald, and he comes back as he and probably we expect, what are the reasonable expectations for this Rams football team?
12: the expectation before Aaron Donald came back was that this is the Super Bowl favorite. So now with Aaron Donald back, it's like this is a Super Bowl favorite, like a lock as a favorite. The favorite need more.

0: favorite. I mean, this just makes their defense. This is a team that made a lot of moves over the offseason. Obviously, they add Myles Garrett to that defense. Trent McDuffie, they bring in Jalen Watson. They already have really strong young talent in Byron Young, Braden Fisk. So this is a defense that, you know, needed to improve over the offseason, and not that it improved exponentially. And then you add in Aaron Donald, you guys. So this is like the favorite of the favorite of the Super Bowl.
1: Aaron Donald back with the Rams. Favorites to win Super Bowl 61, according to DraftKings Sportsbook, and that was prior to Aaron Donald returning. Also on Sunday, Odell Beckham Jr. makes the New York Giants 53-man roster. Micah Parsons will open the season on the PUP list. Titans waive former starting quarterback Will Levis. Dolphins trade for Packers Kyle McCord to be their QB2. Packers running back Josh Jacobs placed on the commissioner's exempt list after a misdemeanor charge in a domestic incident. The Browns trimming their roster, but didn't cut or trade any of the quarterbacks. They're carrying Deshaun Watson, Shedeur Sanders, and Talen Green, and the quarterbacks on their 53-man roster. Quarterback Dylan Gabriel placed on injured reserve, designated him to return. He's got a back injury. He'll be eligible to return after the first four games of the season. Injured in the preseason finale against the Patriots, where he did complete 12 of his 15 passes, including three touchdowns. And it continues to never be easy with the quarterback situation in Cleveland. ESPN analyst Mike Tannenbaum.
2: Cleveland's decision the other day looked bad when they said Deshaun Watson was going to start. Mm-hmm. I think it looks worse. Like, Todd Monken's a good coach. Yes. Give him those three young quarterbacks. Start Shedeur. Dylan Gabriel did look good. Like, I thought he played with good fundamentals. Thought his eye level was excellent. He was accurate. He threw with good anticipation. He's small by NFL standards. That may be a fatal flaw at the end of the day. But go with those three young guys and don't look back. Please tell me that one quarterback in the history of our league that was suspended for 11 games, played 19 games in 6 years, had season-ending shoulder surgery, then tore his Achilles tendon twice, was going to be a free agent, and played really good football. Like, I think Deshaun Watson playing well this year in 17 games is improbable.
1: We'll see how that pays off as the season continues and what will happen with the Browns. They open up on the road in Jacksonville in week one. SportsCenter all night, ESPN Radio.
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6: 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We got a lot of stuff to clean up, but at least we can do it in the victory column.
1: North Carolina gets a season-opening win this weekend in Ireland, beating TCU in Dublin. 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
7: I'm going to give Bill Belichick's team the credit. I thought they were excellent for the final three quarters on defense. And, you know, yes, there were certainly some mistakes that TCU made, a lot of penalties. But, you know, you look at what North Carolina was last year, and to come back after losing by 34 points to that same program a year later and then beat them 15-10 and play the kind of defense they did, you got to give them the credit for that.
1: Obviously, small sample size, but could be gearing up to be an interesting early part of the season for the Tar Heels. Earlier on ESPN Radio on game night, our Mark Zeno and Mia O'Brien.
8: That looked like a Bill Belichick win because of one stat and one stat only. We could certainly talk about the fumbles and the fact that they lost the turnover margin, but they won the game. We could certainly talk about Bobby Petrino, the offense, the rushing yards maybe leaving a little bit to be desired. But for me, the point that said to me, Bill Belichick has gotten through to these kids, 3-11, three penalties on UNC, offense, defense, special teams as a collective, compared to 11 penalties for Sonny Dykes' Horned Frogs.
9: It was a very Belichickian win. I mean, it had all the markings of one. It was strong defense. It was smart football. It was taking advantage of another team's mistakes. It was not beating yourself. And that's what good coaching is all about.
8: If there is a world, Zeno, where UNC goes to Clemson, they knock off the Tigers, they are 3-0, hosting Notre Dame on Saturday, October 3rd, what is the conversation around UNC?
9: That they're much improved.
8: Not that they're on a trajectory to the college football playoff.
9: No. If they go into Clemson 2-0 and they pull off an upset there, and then they have Notre Dame on deck, I mean, you know, a 3-0 UNC team might be one of the more

0: surprising things we didn't expect to see early on in the college football season.
1: Up next for North Carolina, East Tennessee State. That's in a couple of weeks before that matchup with Clemson on September 19th. NFL cutting down its rosters, college football season underway. Like any good Venn diagram, there's overlap between the two. LSU alone is in line for three players who were released by NFL teams. Certainly not cut and dry, though. The SEC says it will comply with the order from a state judge in Louisiana that prohibits the conference and Commissioner Greg Sankey from punishing schools, but the conference says it will certainly defend its legal rights when they go into court on Thursday. Sticky situation all around. ESPN's Mark Schlabaugh.
2: I don't think we're going to know until Friday. I was told after Darren Heitner and some other attorneys made some statements to keep in mind that, you know, SEC teams don't finalize their rosters until Friday. So even if Ole Miss had, or excuse me, if LSU added these guys on Monday, you know, they wouldn't be in violation until Friday. I know their legal counsel, the league's legal counsel, sent out a note to ADs saying we're going to, you know, honor these state court rulings, but I don't think by any means they're ready to stand down. They could file a federal lawsuit this week challenging those state rulings. And from what I've been told by other attorneys who are not involved in this case, but have been involved in other NCAA cases, that the SEC would have a really good chance of winning in court, you know, arguing that they can enforce their own rules. I'm just surprised Lane, and I know Lane pretty well, I'm just surprised Lane is going to die on this hill.
3: Are you surprised, Schlabaugh?
2: I guess not. I mean, I guess if anybody was going to do it, it was going to be Lane.
3: Right.
2: And Lane says he's not involved, but come on. It just so happened to be filed in Baton Rouge in front of a friendly LSU judge with Ole Miss players involved. I wonder two things, Peter. Is he worried his roster is not good enough? That's and is he worried his roster is not good enough to beat Ole Miss and Oxford? Or he's just sticking it to the Rebels one more time?
4: What is the College Football Playoff Committee? Can they go out there or the College Football Playoff as an entity itself go, hey, listen, we won't consider you at this point? Is that a backfill option that the College Football Playoff could do right now going forward?
2: I think from a legal standpoint, the SEC probably feels like their intra-conference transfer rule, which would prohibit those guys from going from Ole Miss to LSU after the spring, would be more enforceable because that was already in place. Like this, you can't have pros was just added in the last week or so. And so the plaintiffs could argue you just made up the rule to penalize us. Mm-hmm. I feel unfortunate for some of these people in the class of 2022 because it's obvious they're getting the short end of the stick, but it's just bad timing. You got to have opportunities for graduating high school athletes, and those kids have been getting, you know, squeezed for the last couple of years because you guys got so many guys playing 5, 6, 7 years.
4: Yeah.
2: When we all woke up on January 1st, we thought there were two things you couldn't do to continue to participate in college athletics, and that was gambling on your own team and going pro. And it just seems like every day something else happens that leaves you shaking your head. It's just when Congress and lawyers get involved, they usually screw things up.
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5: The 1-0. Swing and a ball drilled. Right center field. That one back, and that one is gone. Pete Crow Armstrong is second of the night. Five homers in the last two games. And the Cubs are within two at 7-5.
1: Our Boog Shambi right here on ESPN Radio. 7-5 would be as close as the Cubs would get. Reds win the Sunday night game at Wrigley, but Pete Crow Armstrong with the two homers. MVP, right? Our analyst, Doug Glanville.
6: I'd say right now he's got the offensive edge on Shohei Ohtani, and that says a lot right there. But it's the pitching question, and because Ohtani's not pitching, That was always the way that Ohtani would just put the exclamation point on his dominance, is that he was already offensively on his own the MVP. And then he's like, oh, by the way, you know, he has a 2.9 ERA and he's pitched in 17 games. That was just like, okay, that's just more than enough. Now, you know, he's been on the shelf on the pitching side and, you know, and he's not, I don't know when he's going to come back. And that opens the door for Pete Crow answering

0: 11-1 over Kansas City. WTAM with call. Guardians winning 8 of their last 10. Fifth game this season where they've been in double digits. Up next, saying goodbye. SportsCenter All Night continues. It's ESPN Radio.
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0: 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Little League World Series Championship Sunday in Williamsport. That was the focus, the game. Didn't go without notice, though. It was bittersweet to say goodbye to our buddy Carl Ravage after decades at the worldwide leader.
13: This afternoon, Little League honored our Carl Ravage for his incredible commitment to this event. 20 years covering the games here in Williamsport, 33 at ESPN. Ravi, you mean so much to the story of ESPN and all of us. And for more, we go to our guy, Eduardo Perez.
14: Yeah. And Carl, you've been our quarterback. You've been our leader, our mentor, and the best teammate we can.

0: You mean so much to the people in front of the camera and behind the camera as well. And personally, you've been my rock. So I appreciate everything that you have done to make us look damn good on TV.
1: I appreciate
0: but
1: that.
0: But most importantly,
1: yes,
0: it's the friendship that matters.
1: No question about
0: it. Thank you.
1: Thank you very much. You're the best. You're all of the best. I've said it to everybody that would listen. This Little League World Series means so much to me, but it's really always been about the kids. I love what I do, and I love the people I do it with. So thank you very much. You're the man.
2: Robbie, you told me be myself from day one, man, and I really appreciate everything you've done for me, dude.
1: Well,
2: coming into here not knowing exactly what to do and being with you guys, man, it's an honor. It's a privilege, and I thank you so much as well.
3: Hey, my entry into baseball was with you. Baseball
1: yeah,
3: tonight,
1: yes.
3: Your heart, your passion from Little League, you are synonymous with this sport, Rav, forever.
1: You're going to make me cry, so thank you all.
0: Great call, and make sure Todd keeps catching those balls here.
2: I'm ready.
1: Thank you, Eduardo. Thank you guys very much. I appreciate that. More than you know.
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5: Number 5.
7: Jay, we begin with the championship of the Little League World Series, where Nevada came up short against Curaçao, as heard and seen on ABC, with Carl Ravitch on the call for his final game.
1: Felix. We'll try to end it right here. Jace Ward with the bases loaded. Swings and hits one to center field, and it is caught by Ryan. And the island country of Curaçao lands the biggest fish. They are Little League World Series champions for 2026.
5: Number 4.
7: From Little League to the pros in a jumbled AL wildcard race, Baltimore stayed within a game of the last spot in the AL with a win over the A's. The help of a Gunnar Henderson homer. Call on WBAL.
8: Here's the pitch. Gunnar smashes this deep to right field. Forget about it. It's long gone. A two-homer game for Henderson, and Baltimore seizes the lead in the fifth. Gunnar goes off. 3 for 3, and it's the second O'Weaver special of the game. 7-5 Baltimore.
5: Number 3.
7: In Toronto, Max Scherzer continues to climb on the all-time strikeout list. The Blue Jays climbed to within a game and a half of the last playoff spot by beating the Mariners. Here's strikeout number 10 on the day, courtesy of Sportsnet 590, The Fan.
9: 2-2 pitch. Swing and a miss, strike 3. 10 strikeouts for Scherzer. He stands alone with the 9th most strikeouts in Major League history. 3,535.
5: Number 2.
7: While the Yankees and Red Sox battle for positioning, they remain behind the first place Rays in the AL East. Tampa won its fourth in a row as Johnny DeLuca and company finished off a sweep of the Padres. The call from 620 WDAE.
10: Caminero's short lead, and the pitch, fly ball down the left field line towards the corner, giving chase is Taylor. Back near the pole, jumps up and up over the wall. He did not catch it. He knocked it over the wall. It's a two-run homer, and the Rays have tied it up. Johnny DeLuca with a two-run home run down the left field line.
5: Number 1.
7: Finally to Washington, where the Marlins powered their way past the Nationals as they look to stay within striking distance in the NL wildcard race. 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
11: 2-1. That one hammered out to left field and deep. Lyle pushing back at the track, at the wall, and it's gone! A two-run home run for Otto Lopez. This thing unraveled on top Cosgrove, and it's 6-2 fish in the top of the ninth.
12: There's not many fans here, but the volume of the boos here is crazy. Wow.
4: Marlins didn't do much for the first 8 innings in Washington, but in the ninth, 6 runs, and they get the win. Scotty Scheffler rallies and gets the win at the Tour Championship to wrap up the golf season. Got off the course. Didn't go straight to reporters, though.
13: They're like, we got a couple minutes. And I was like, all right, let me just go inside so I can get some air conditioning. And then there was an open bar right there, and I was like, all right, I'm grabbing a beer. It tasted great. Yeah, it's fun. I don't I don't really drink very often. My wife and my manager were like, wow, I haven't seen you have a beer in a long time. And it's like, yeah, well, season's over now. I'm going to have a beer.
4: $10 million and a beer. Rams get a key member of the defense back. That's next. 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
18: Like, yeah. 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
22: Aaron Donald has two words for us. 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
25: Ryan Howard again! 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Someone saw Shel Reed calls the timeout
22: The unstoppable force is, well, unstoppable.
0: A closing 4-under, 66, 16-under par, and barring a miracle from Victor Hovland here at 18, Scotty Scheffler will win the Tour Championship for 2026.
22: Plus, not bad for an old man.
9: Swing and a miss, strike three. 10 strikeouts for Scherzer. He stands alone with the ninth most strikeouts in Major League history.
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4: 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Sunday was a day to make the cut of the NFL or return to the NFL. No cut for the Tour Championship, but it's a familiar name that gets the win in Atlanta. Speaking of shots that will earn you a win in Atlanta.
1: And the pitch to Olsen. Swung on, hit hard. Down the first baseline, fair ball, game over.
5: Your liquor.
1: Dan Olsen hooked
5: your
1: one.
5: Season.
1: Right inside the bag.
2: That was your surprise.
1: Laying it up.
5: Your hold.
4: 6-8 of the fan, Matt Olsen, the walk-off single, second walk-off hit. This season, the Benny walk-off hit his first 4 seasons with the Braves. They beat the Rockies 3-2 in 10. Atlanta's 7th consecutive win. Braves with a 5-game lead in the NL East over the Phillies. Closest division in baseball is the AL West. Astros and Rangers. Houston on the road in New York facing the Mets.
1: Diaz a tying run off second, the 0-1. And Wade hits it in the air and pretty deep to right. Back on it is Bench at the wall looking up. See you later! Pinch hit, 2-run homer for Lamont Wade Jr. And the Astros are on top by a score of 4-3. He hit that off the facing of the second deck.
4: That came in the 6th inning, KBME. Astros double up the Mets 6-3. Third straight road series win for Houston. Mets, meanwhile, 7th straight series loss against the Astros. Astros get the win in New York. As for the Rangers, they were in Milwaukee.
3: A 1-1 pitch, and that ball is hit hard to deep left. Churio going back. It's over his head, off the track, and it rolls up over the wall. Looked like it was going to bounce back into the field of play, but it actually rolled over the wall and out. It's an automatic double for Duran that scores 2, and the Rangers have their first lead today and their first lead of the series, 4-2.
6: The 1-0. Jock swings, hammers one down the right field line. It's hooking towards the pole. That ball's back. It is out of here. Jack Peterson rounding the bases with his 24th home run of the season. And the Rangers' lead grows. It's now Texas 5, Milwaukee 2.
4: They go on to a 7-4 win over the Brewers. 105-3 the fan. Rangers snapping a 4-game losing streak. They get the win over Milwaukee. Astros remain 2 games ahead of the Rangers for the lead in the AL West. Sunday night baseball in Chicago. Reds had some offense.
1: Pitch. Swing and a ball drilled center field. Pete Crow Armstrong is back. He's back some more, and that one is gone. Home run, Sal Stewart, his 31st of the year. And Stewart will touch them all. It's 7-3 Cincinnati. This kid's having some kind of season.
4: 7-3 there. Reds go on to a 7-5 win over the Cubs. Cincinnati hitting 4 homers in the game, 10 in the series. Cubs scoring 5 in the loss. 60% of that offense coming from their MVP candidate.
1: The 3-2. Swing and a high fly ball right field. That one back on its way, and it is gone. Pico Armstrong, a leadoff homer as he hammered that one out of here over the right field wall. The 1-0. Swing and a ball drilled. Right center field. That one back, and that one is gone. Pete Crow Armstrong is 2nd of the night. 5 homers in the last 2 games, and the Cubs are within 2 at 7-5.
4: 5 homers in the last 2 games. 2 homers on Sunday comes in the Cubs' loss to the Reds. But Pete Crow Armstrong hitting 2 more. Back to Wrigley and our crew for MLB on ESPN Radio. John Shambi, Doug Glanville, Boog.
1: All right, Jay, thanks very much. Well, the Reds end up winning the game, but Pete Crow Armstrong, 2 more homers, 5 homers
7: in the last two games, and a guy who right now, Doug, I think you'd say is the National League MVP.
8: I mean, it's very clear that his name is going to be there for great debate with Shohei Ohtani, and the question is Ohtani's pitching. You know, it's been a separator for a while, and mostly offensively.

0: But he's still been in a class by himself, so it was kind of easier. But this season, it's not the case. Pete Kromser has the offensive advantage, and he's a tremendous defender out there, which adds to the question marks about is pitching enough, especially when Ohtani's only pitched about half the season. So Pete Kromser is doing it all right now, the power, the speed, the gold glove defense, the incredible base running. And he's gotten so many big hits for the Cubs, you know, whether it's walk-offs or lead-off home runs. I mean, there's no aspect of his game that isn't having this high impact, and that is the mark of a most valuable player.
1: Cubs blow an opportunity to gain some ground on the Brewers, so they remain eight back. How do you assess the Cubs' opportunity? They have seven left head-to-head with the Brewers, including the first of four tomorrow night here in Chicago.
0: Well, Craig Counsell talked about before the game, he's like, we have to really see it as one game at a time. You know, they'd love to win, you know, six out of seven, or, you know, put themselves in a different position. But it's tough. The Brewers are a really good team, and they're on a pace to win over 100 games. So that makes it a challenge to try to do it in one game and try to catch up the deficit. So, but it's fun. The rivalry is deep. It's a lot of excitement. We've done those series in the postseason, and we know that those teams are well matched and their fan bases are going to be out.
1: Yeah, there's no question about it. So the Reds win it here, and again, the final 7-5 despite two home runs from Pete Kromser. For Doug Glanville, I'm John Schombe, right here on your home for every game of the postseason, Major League Baseball, on ESPN Radio and ESPN app. Now we send it back to Jay Reynolds in the studio.
2: Hi, Boog. Pete Kromser, 14 homers this month, most by a Cubs player in a calendar month since Alfonso Soriano in 2007. PCA, two more homers on Sunday, perhaps moving into the driver's seat in the MVP race, as you mentioned. Conventional wisdom suggesting Shohei Ohtani has the edge since he's a pitcher, but are you a pitcher if your team doesn't need you to pitch?
3: Would it just be simply better for him to focus on being the best hitter he can be for them, because they don't really need him as a pitcher? Blake Snell, Yamamoto, Garrett Skubal, Tyler Glasnow, Roky Sasaki. On the other hand, the Dodger offense has stunk since the All-Star break. 22nd out of 30 teams in runs scored going into play on Sunday. They need Shohei Ohtani to be much more offensively prolific than they need for him to pitch.
2: And Sunday against the Tigers, Shohei Ohtani, seventh game this season, going 0-for-5 or worse. But the Dodgers did have offense.
4: Valdez is 0-1. Teoscar tees off in the air to deep left field. Tail time here in Motown. Oh, a long home run for Teoscar Hernandez to break the tie and make it 3-1 Dodgers here in the top of the sixth.
2: AM 570 LA Sports. Dodgers a 6-1 win over the Tigers, 28th series win this season for L.A. 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
5: Aaron Donald will be joining up with Myles Garrett as part of a Rams pass rush. He's coming out of retirement.
6: And then the Rams did that massive trade for Myles Garrett. And earlier this week, it became clear that he wanted to return to the Rams.
2: Speaking of L.A., not a major surprise, but Sunday, on the day that the 53-man rosters became official, Aaron Donald makes it official and comes out of retirement. The defensive tackle getting a one-year, $20 million deal. ESPN insider Adam Schefter.
7: Truth of the matter is, if you spoke to the Rams today at noon Pacific time, 3 p.m. Eastern, Aaron Donald just left their facility, said goodbye, left, and they thought, this is not going to work out. He may not be coming back. That was the feeling within the organization. There were doubts that had crept into their thinking, and they definitely were not convinced as of 3 o'clock Eastern that he was coming back. And lo and behold, an hour later, he announces on Instagram that he is returning to the Rams. So I think he knew what he was doing, and he just decided not to share that with the Rams. Why would a player spend this summer preparing to return to football if he wound up not returning and playing at all? That wouldn't make sense. He was working out. He was trying to get back in football shape. He was doing all those things. All the signs pointed to him coming back, but he still needed to feel good. He still needed to have his body right. He still needed his wife to sign off on it. He still needed to agree to a contract. There were a lot of things that had to get done, even though a lot of people ultimately thought it would get to this spot, which it eventually did, even to the surprise of some of the Rams officials.
2: $20 million deal has playoff incentives that can raise the total value to $30 million. Donald retired in March of 2024 after 10 seasons, all of them with the Rams, who drafted him number 13 overall in 2014. And now he's returning for another run.
8: To be honest with you, you know, it was on and off for a while, but I think we knew this decision about 2 weeks. You know, I know the world was saying all types of different things and nobody knew what was going on, but, you know, I kind of knew for 2 weeks and then I talked to Sean every single week, damn near every day. So we stayed in contact. I gave him all my updates, how I was feeling, how things was going. So I know he got annoyed with asking all the questions in camp every damn day. So I felt bad for him at that point. But, you know, I was doing everything I needed to do to get myself a peace of mind and see if I can do it. So wasn't no rushing. Just wanted to take my time and make the right decision. Right. Because once you choose to come back, you're all the way back in. Can't be halfway in. Got to be all the way in it. So had to get to that point where I felt like I will feel like I'm 100% committed to playing football again. You know, because last 2 years been amazing, right? Building things that I've been building, working on what I've been working on, kind of working from home and, you know, jumping back in the fire, playing football again. So really had to sit back, think about it, not just from the physical aspect, from the mental aspect as well. So everything just played out how it played out, and we're here now.
2: Aaron Donald now back in the NFL, back with the Rams. And as for what's exciting about this next chapter,
8: just being here, being part of this team, potentially doing something special, you know, that's what it's about. You know, I think so. The Super Bowl being back at SoFi kind of excites you too. But, you know, it's a long process to even get to that point. You know, you can't jump past the process and the grind that you got to go through to get to that. Obviously, that's the end goal you want to do. But, you know, I'm just present and I'm here and I'm glad to be here. And I'm just going to work, get myself where I need to be, earn my position wherever that is and whatever my role is, and just do it at a high level.
2: Aaron Donald back after being out of the NFL, and he rejoins the Rams as expected. 3-time Defensive Player of the Year, 8-time First Team All-Pro, 10-time Pro Bowl selection, and the 2014 Defensive Rookie of the Year. Now part of a defensive front that also includes Myles Garrett. Rams are the only team to head into a season with multiple players who won multiple Defensive Player of the Year awards. Aaron Donald heading back to the NFL after being out of the league. Ditto for OBJ. Odell Beckham Jr. makes the 53-man roster for the New York Giants after a season out of the NFL. When he signed in the spring, new coach John Harbaugh said there was no guaranteed roster spot. He'd have to earn it. Earlier on ESPN Radio, our Giants reporter Jordan Ronan.
9: He showed a lot this summer, and most importantly, because remember, he hasn't played in 2 years. He's had a bunch of injuries, twice ACL, once broken leg. Number one is he's proved he was able to stay healthy. He did not miss a single practice this summer.
2: Beckham, drafted by the Giants in 2014, as you heard, didn't miss a practice. Proved he could still get open. Earlier on ESPN Radio, Ted Wynn from The Athletic on game night.
10: I really doubted that he could make the roster when he got signed. But just watching him in preseason, he's still pretty explosive, or he got some of his explosion back. Still a very deceptive route runner. And I kind of think he might be able to even make an impact on this Giants roster. We don't know where Malik Nabers is going to be coming off of his injury. And it's not a very talented team when it comes to receivers. So, OBJ at his age coming back, coming back with a team that drafted him, I think it'd be a pretty cool story to see if he could be productive this season.
2: Beckham, 33 years old, last played for the Miami Dolphins during the 2024 season. SportsCenter All Night, ESPN Radio, U.S. Open in full swing. In the spotlight Sunday night on Arthur Ashe, the men's 4-seed, Novak Djokovic, playing in his 20th opening round match in New York.
11: If you ask me if I'm prepared, I feel like I am, you know, as best as I can be. Let's see how it goes. You know, the opening matches are always, for me, particularly in the last few years, quite challenging.
2: Djokovic saying he felt prepared. As it would turn out, this opening round match would prove to be one of those matches he described as challenging.
12: It's a fitting ending as he hustles up to finish off 24-time
13: major winner.
12: 5-7, 4-6, 6-2, 6-1.
13: Credit to the big underdog. Unforgettable night for Mariana Nabone. Agonizing night for Novak Djokovic and his many millions of fans.
2: Mariano Nabone outlasting Djokovic in five sets, winning 6-1 in the fifth in a match that took just over 4.5 hours. Djokovic with his first career loss in the first round of the U.S. Open. He's now 19-1. With the loss by Djokovic, it means this U.S. Open is now the first major since the French Open in 2003 to not have Djokovic, Roger Federer, or Rafael Nadal in the second round. Tough night on the hard court for Djokovic. Record-setting night on the hardwood. That's next. SportsCenter All Night continues. It's ESPN Radio.
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2: 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WNBA, ahead of the FIBA World Cup break, Atlanta Dream seeing a bit of a milestone in their win over the Lynx.
0: And Angel Reese just broke the record. Another one. That's her 10th rebound and 13th point. So she now has 29 double-doubles on the season.
1: The record being the single-season double-double record.
2: Angel Reese, 29th double-double of the season. It was on NBA TV. Dream beat the Lynx 89-81. Lynx failing to clinch the number one overall seed in the playoffs. But Reese, with that double-double, passes Alyssa Thomas for the most in WNBA history in a season. She spoke with NBA TV.
3: Angel, a disappointing loss this past Friday, but the sense of urgency, the fire this team played with, how would you define it for the response for the number one team?
4: Yeah, we didn't feel good about that last game. We wanted to go into the break feeling good. I mean, this is the number one team coming in here, so everybody got to lace their shoes up and be ready. And I think we all came together tonight and played great.
3: I mean, come on, more WNBA history, Angel. Every single time I talk to you, the most double-doubles in a season. I know you said it doesn't matter if we don't win, but you got the dub and you continue to make history. How do you put into context what you're doing, girl?
4: I'm just grateful and I'm thankful. This opportunity is the opportunity of a lifetime. Being able to play this game every single day, I wake up and I'm blessed. And I'm so happy to be in Atlanta. I'm excited. We're about to go to the World Cup. I'm excited to go with Ryan. So just so many blessings in my life, and I'm just super grateful.
3: Speaking of Ryan and the back-to-back threes, I saw you like just fuel so much energy into her. What's it like playing with Ryan?
4: I told her shoot or shoot. She didn't make a shot the first half, and I felt like she was a little down. So just putting confidence into her, pouring into her. I tell you, I'm gonna need you. I need you every single time. If you miss, baby, I'm gonna get the rebound. Don't worry. So I told her to keep shooting, and she came out big for us tonight. I'm so happy for her.
3: And DeWanna Bonner.
4: Yes.
3: I mean, come on, that new addition. What did you feel on the court with DB now on the squad?
4: Her energy. I told her first shot was going to hit like crack, and it felt really good when she hit that three that I passed to her. It felt really good, so I'm really happy to have her. She's a great bet, and I'm super excited to, when I get back, to be with her more and four more games to the playoffs.
3: I got to ask you, Angel, it's your debut going into the World Cup. What does this mean to you?
4: It means everything. To be able to take this Atlanta off and still represent them, but also to play for something bigger, to play for USA and go compete for gold with some of the best, to be one of 12, to compete with the best, but also to compete aside with Ryan is really, really cool, and I'm really grateful and I'm really excited. So, go USA!
3: We are rooting for you. Bring back gold. Congratulations.
4: Thank you.
2: And she heads off after the win for the Dream, the 8-point win over the Lynx. Atlanta with three players with a double-double on Sunday. Angel Reese with her 29th. Golden State chasing Minnesota for the top seed.
5: Deflection by Inkster. Five on the shot clock. Hayes wants to make something happen. Southpaw throws it up and it goes in.
25: That's just a tough bucket over two in that zone.
5: And then she flexes. Let's everybody know she's got 18 points here in Portland.
2: WNBA League Pass Valkyries, an 86-69 win over the Fire, their fourth straight game holding an opponent under 70. Valkyries, a couple of games behind the Lynx for the top seed. Wings, 97-71 over the Sun. Wings, 24 wins this season, tied for the second most in any season in franchise history. Sparks, a 90-74 win over the Storm. Seattle with its 16th double-digit loss this season, second most in the WNBA behind Toronto. SportsCenter All Night, ESPN Radio. The golf season, the FedEx Cup wrapping up on Sunday with the final round of the Tour Championship.
26: Well, he's going to tap this in, and that will be a par for Scottie Scheffler. A closing 4-under, 66, 16-under par, and barring a miracle from Victor Hovland here at 18, Scottie Scheffler will win the Tour Championship for 2026 and become a FedEx Cup champion, the ultimate prize on the PGA Tour for the second time, proving once again, all season long, there's nobody better than Scottie Scheffler.
27: Victor Hovland has chosen to lay up with his second shot, and so that means Scottie Scheffler is the winner of the 2026 Tour Championship, and with that, he takes the PGA Tour's ultimate prize, the FedEx Cup, for the second time for Scottie.
2: It was on SiriusXM PGA Tour Radio. Scottie Scheffler trailed by three strokes entering the final round. He wins the $10 million first place prize. Victor Hovland shoots a two over 72 to win it, while Scheffler shoots a four under 66.
6: Yeah, golf course changed a little bit today. The pins were in some really tough spots, and we got a little bit of wind, which made things, yeah, I think more challenging for a lot of the guys. And I was able to get off to a really good start. You know, I made a nice par on one, great shot into two, and then you know, a really nice putt there on four. You know, I made mistakes, I'd say, on six and seven, but after that, I

0: I played some really solid golf and was able to finish the tournament off.
1: With the $10 million, Scheffler passes Tiger Woods for first all-time on the PGA Tour career earnings list. Seventh player since 1980 to hold the career PGA Tour money lead. Joining Tiger Woods, Davis Love III, Greg Norman, Tom Kite, Tom Watson, and Jack Nicklaus. Scotty Scheffler finishes 16-under to win the Tour Championship. Heading back to the NFL, that's next. 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
1: Reaction to what we saw this weekend in the NFL. That's coming up this morning on Unsportsmanlike. 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
1: Scottie Scheffler wins the Tour Championship and the $10 million prize coming from behind in the final round on Sunday. Novak Djokovic loses in the first round at the U.S. Open. First time that's been in his two decades there. Cut down day in the NFL, but also a day to add to your roster.
2: Aaron Donald is back. Good to be able to get Aaron back into the mix. It's going to be a day at a time for

0: us, and then we'll see what that ramp-up period looks like, but we're obviously excited to be able to have him back.
1: Just wanted to take my time and make the right decision, right, because once you choose to come back, you're all the way back in. Can't be halfway in. Got to be all the way in it. So everything just played out how it played out, and we're here now.
2: There were a lot of things that had to get done, even though a lot of people ultimately thought it would get to this spot, which it eventually did, even to the surprise of some of the Rams officials.
3: Aaron Donald makes it official, says he's back, returning to the Rams after being away from the NFL. His former and current coach, Sean McVay.
0: It's the greatest team sport that there is. Obviously, Miles and Aaron get a ton of credit that's been deserved and earned throughout the course of their career, but those other guys on the front are pretty damn good, too. And so I think the beauty of the unit is the unit. Those guys are incredible parts of it, but so are Byron Young and Josiah Stewart and Dez Johnson on the outside. So are Kobe Turner, Braden Fisk, Puna Ford, and Tyler Davis on the inside. And so that's a pretty cool thing, because you're going to need a bunch of guys up front, and those two guys, in addition to those guys I just named, you feel really good. And it's how do we come together as a group, and how do we play great team football?
3: Aaron Donald is 35 years old, has 111 sacks, second most among primary defensive tackles in a career behind John Randall's 137.5, since sacks became official in the early 80s.
1: Oh, that was a huge part. I think that the D-line group alone, you talk about the interior guys, and then you got B.Y., and then you bring guys like Myles Garrett, out here, right? I already thought it was a stacked D-line with Verse. Obviously, things transpire and happen, and then you bring a guy like Myles Garrett, a generational talent, and it's like, that can be fun, right? And, obviously what they did on the back end with bringing, certain pieces they need at the secondary, man, and I think this is a complete team with me here or without me here. So for me to even have the opportunity to be a part of this, be with this team, I take nothing for granted. It's a blessing to be, retired from the game for 2 years and had the opportunity to come back and be a part of something special, And nothing's promised, nothing's guaranteed, but I'm willing to trying to get to that ultimate goal, what it is, day by day, week by week, and just stack them days.
3: Aaron Donald will be part of that defensive front that also includes the aforementioned Myles Garrett. ESPN Rams reporter Lindsay Theory.
4: To me, it was always about when, not if. Now, all of that being said, not surprising, though, it did get kind of a little intense at the end. A little interesting, wondering, well, maybe he's not coming back, but it certainly always seemed the direction it was going.
5: Everyone's excited, and I get that, and you should be. He's going to be one of the most fun defensive lines to watch when they're out there together, Myles Garrett and Aaron Donald. But he hasn't played in 2 years, so the expectation that he's going to play 80% of the snaps is unreasonable, at least early on. What are you expecting from Donald from a participation standpoint early on?
4: Yeah, I would imagine there might be a ramp-up period for him, right? He's been out of football activities for more than 2 years. The interesting part about him is when he retired, he was very much still at the top of his game. Like, this is not a guy that was on the decline and decided to hang it up. Like, he was still right there at the best of the best. So I would imagine a little bit of a ramp-up period. But, and Sean McVay has said it. We've covered Aaron for years and years out here, and we know what his standard is. Aaron Donald does not do anything less than the Aaron Donald standard. So he's not coming back to be, like, a guy who comes off, who comes on the field for third down. Like, this is a guy who's going to be out there. Like, if he's coming back, he's coming back to be Aaron Donald. Not a shell of Aaron Donald, not, Aaron Donald, kind of in the twilight zone, just along for the ride. So I would expect, again, there to be a little bit of a ramp-up period, but Aaron is off his back as Aaron, and I think that's what we should all expect, because that's what he expects out of himself.
6: Okay, so if he comes back as Aaron Donald, and he comes back as he and probably we expect, what are the reasonable expectations for this Rams football team?
4: The expectation before Aaron Donald came back was that this is the Super Bowl favorite. So now with Aaron Donald back, it's like this is a Super Bowl favorite. Like, a lock as a favorite, the favorite, the more favorite. This just makes their defense. This is a team that made a lot of moves over the offseason. Obviously, they add Myles Garrett to that defense. Trent McDuffie, they bring in Jalen Watson. They already have really strong young talent in Byron Young, Braden Fisk. So this is a defense that, needed to improve over the offseason, and not did it improved exponentially. And then you add in Aaron Donald, you guys. So this is like the favorite of the favorite of the Super Bowl.
3: Aaron Donald back with the Rams, favorites to win Super Bowl 61, according to DraftKings Sportsbook, and that was prior to Aaron Donald returning. Also on Sunday, Odell Beckham Jr. makes the New York Giants 53-man roster. Micah Parsons will open the season on the PUP list. Titans waive former starting quarterback Will Levis. Dolphins trade for Packers Kyle McCord to be their QB2. Packers running back Josh Jacobs placed on the commissioner's exempt list after a misdemeanor charge in a domestic incident. The Browns trimming their roster, but didn't cut or trade any of the quarterbacks. They're carrying Deshaun Watson, Shedeur Sanders, and Taylen Green, and the quarterbacks on their 53-man roster. Quarterback Dylan Gabriel placed on injured reserve, designated him to return. He's got a back injury. He'll be eligible to return after the first four games of the season. Injured in the preseason finale against the Patriots, where he did complete 12 of his 15 passes, including three touchdowns. And it continues to never be easy with the quarterback situation in Cleveland. ESPN analyst Mike Tannenbaum.
7: Cleveland's decision the other day looked bad when they said Deshaun Watson was going to start. Mm-hmm. I think it looks worse. Like, Todd Monken's a good coach. Yes. Give him those three young quarterbacks. Start Shedeur. Dylan Gabriel did look good. Like, I thought he played with good fundamentals. Thought his eye level was excellent. He was accurate. He threw with good anticipation. He's small by NFL standards. That may be a fatal flaw at the end of the day. But go with those three young guys and don't look back. Please tell me that one quarterback in the history of our league that was suspended for 11 games, played 19 games in 6 years, had season-ending shoulder surgery, then tore his Achilles tendon twice, was going to be a free agent, and played really good football. Like, I think Deshaun Watson playing well this year in 17 games is improbable.
3: We'll see how that pays off as the season continues and what will happen with the Browns. They open up on the road in Jacksonville in week one. SportsCenter all night, ESPN Radio.
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11: 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We got a lot of stuff to clean up, but at least we can do it in the victory column.
3: North Carolina gets a season-opening win this weekend in Ireland, beating TCU in Dublin. 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
12: I'm going to give Bill Belichick's team the credit. I thought they were excellent for the final three quarters on defense. And, you know, yes, there were certainly some mistakes that TCU made, a lot of penalties. But, you know, you look at what North Carolina was last year, and to come back after losing by 34 points to that same program a year later and then beat them 15-10 and play the kind of defense they did, you got to give them the credit for that.
3: Obviously, a small sample size, but could be gearing up to be an interesting early part of the season for the Tar Heels. Earlier on ESPN Radio on game night, our Mark Zeno and Mia O'Brien.
13: That looked like a Bill Belichick win because of one stat and one stat only. We could certainly talk about the fumbles and the fact that they lost the turnover margin, but they won the game. We could certainly talk about Bobby Petrino, the offense, the rushing yards maybe leaving a little bit to be desired. But for me, the point that said to me, Bill Belichick has gotten through to these kids, 3-11, three penalties on UNC, offense, defense, special teams as a collective, compared to 11 penalties for Sonny Dykes' Horned Frogs.
14: It was a very Belichickian win. I mean, it had all the markings of one. It was strong defense. It was smart football. It was taking advantage of another team's mistakes. It was not beating yourself. And that's what good coaching is all about.
13: If there is a world, Zeno, where UNC goes to Clemson, they knock off the Tigers, they are 3-0, hosting Notre Dame on Saturday, October 3rd, what is the conversation around UNC?
14: That they're much improved.
13: Not that they're on a trajectory to the college football playoff.
14: No. If they go into Clemson 2-0 and they pull off an upset there, and then they have Notre Dame on deck, I mean, you know, a 3-0 UNC team might be one of the more surprising things we didn't expect to see early on in the college football season.
3: Up next for North Carolina, East Tennessee State. That's in a couple of weeks before that matchup with Clemson on September 19th. NFL cutting down its rosters, college football season underway. Like any good Venn diagram, there's overlap between the two. LSU alone is in line for three players who were released by NFL teams. Certainly not cut and dry, though. The SEC says it will comply with the order from a state judge in Louisiana that prohibits the conference and Commissioner Greg Sankey from punishing schools, but the conference says it will certainly defend its legal rights when they go into court on Thursday. Sticky situation all around. ESPN's Mark Schlabaugh.
15: I don't think we're going to know until Friday. I was told after Darren Heitner and some other attorneys made some statements to keep in mind that, you know, SEC teams don't finalize their rosters until Friday. So even if Ole Miss if LSU added these guys on Monday, you know, they wouldn't be in violation until Friday. I know their legal counsel, the league's legal counsel, sent out a note to ADs saying we're going to, you know, honor these state court rulings, but I don't think by any means they're ready to stand down. They could file a federal lawsuit this week challenging those state rulings. And from what I've been told by other attorneys who are not involved in this case, but have been involved in other NCAA cases, that the SEC would have a really good chance of winning in court, you know, arguing that they can enforce their own rules. I'm just surprised Lane, and I know Lane pretty well, I'm just surprised Lane is going to die on this hill.
16: Are you surprised, Schlabaugh?
15: No, I guess not. I mean, I guess if anybody was going to do it, it was going to be Lane.
16: Right.
15: And Lane says he's not involved, but come on, it just so happened to be filed in Baton Rouge in front of a friendly LSU judge with Ole Miss players involved. I wonder two things, Peter. Is he worried his roster is not good enough? And is he worried his roster is not good enough to beat Ole Miss and Oxford? Or he's just sticking it to the Rebels one more time?
17: What is the College Football Playoff Committee? Can they go out there, or the College Football Playoff as an entity itself go, hey, listen, we won't consider you at this point? Is that a backfill option that the College Football Playoff could do right now going forward?
15: I think from a legal standpoint, the SEC probably feels like their intra-conference transfer rule, which would prohibit those guys from going from Ole Miss to LSU after the spring, would be more enforceable because that was already in place. Like this, you can't have pros was just added in the last week or so. And so the plaintiffs could argue you just made up the rule to penalize us. Mm-hmm. I feel unfortunate for some of these people in the class of 2022 because it's obvious they're getting the short end of the stick, but it's just bad timing. You got to have opportunities for graduating high school athletes, and those kids have been getting, you know, squeezed for the last couple of years because you guys got so many guys playing 5, 6, 7 years.
17: Yeah.
15: When we all woke up on January 1st, we thought there were two things you couldn't do to continue to participate in college athletics, and that was gambling on your own team and going pro. And it just seems like every day something else happens that leaves you shaking your head. It's just when Congress and lawyers get involved, they usually screw things up.
3: We'll see what the lawyers do when they get into court on Thursday. SportsCenter all night, ESPN Radio. Back to baseball.
18: The 1-0. Swing and a ball drilled. Right center field. That one back, and that one is gone. Pete Crow Armstrong is second of the night. In the last two games, and the Cubs are within two at 7-5.
3: Our Boog Shambi right here on ESPN Radio. 7-5 would be as close as the Cubs would get. Reds win the Sunday night game at Wrigley, but Pete Crow Armstrong with the two homers. MVP, right? Our analyst, Doug Glanville.
19: I'd say right now he's got the offensive edge on Shohei Ohtani, and that says a lot right there. But it's the pitching question, and because Ohtani's not pitching, that was always the way that Ohtani would just put the exclamation point on his dominance, is that he was already offensively on his own the MVP. And then he's like, oh, by the way, you know, he has a 2.9 ERA, and he's pitched in 17 games. That was just like, okay, that's just more than enough. Now, you know, he's been on the shelf on the pitching side. And, you know, and he's not, you know, I don't know when he's going to come back. And that opens the door for Pete Crow Armstrong being able to have a better offensive season, which he is right now. And so that's why he's in the driver's seat.
3: PCA two homers on Sunday, 5 in the last two games. Yankees, a 16-1 rout of the Red Sox, largest win over Boston since 2000. As for the American League wild card, Yankees and Red Sox holding the top two spots. Guardians holding that third spot.
18: The 1-0 swung on and lifted high and deep right field. Way back there, home run, Jose.
3: Guardians.

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11: 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Little League World Series Championship Sunday in Williamsport. That was the focus, the game. Didn't go without notice, though. It was bittersweet to say goodbye to our buddy Carl Ravage after decades at the worldwide leader.
12: This afternoon, Little League Honored Hour, Carl Ravage for his incredible commitment to this event. 20 years covering the games here in Williamsport, 33 at ESPN. Ravi, you mean so much to the story of ESPN and all of us. And for more, we go to our guy, Eduardo Perez.
13: Yeah. And Carl, you've been our quarterback. You've been our leader, our mentor, and the best teammate we can all have. You mean so much to the people in front of the camera and behind the camera as well. And personally, you've been my rock. So I appreciate everything that you have done to make us look damn good on TV.
14: I appreciate
13: that. But most importantly,
14: yes,
13: it's the friendship that matters.
14: No question about it.
13: Thank you.
14: Thank you very much. You're the best. You are the best. I've said it to everybody that would listen. This Little League World Series means so much to me, but it's really always been about the kids. I love what I do, and I love the people I do it with. So thank you very much. You're the man.
15: Ravi, you told me be myself.

0: from day one, man, and I really appreciate everything you've done for me, dude. Well, coming into here not knowing exactly what to do and being with you guys, man, it's an honor. It's a privilege, and I thank you so much as well.
1: Hey, my entry into baseball was with you. Baseball Tonight,
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2: 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Thank you, Rav, very much. I appreciate that. More than you know.
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5: Number 5.
7: Jay, we begin with the championship of the Little League World Series, where Nevada came up short against Curaçao, as heard and seen on ABC, with Carl Ravitch on the call for his final game.
2: Felix. We'll try to end it right here. Jace Ward with the bases loaded. Swings and hits one to center field, and it is caught by Ryan. And the island country of Curaçao lands the biggest fish. They are Little League World Series champions for 2026.
5: Number 4.
7: From Little League to the pros and a jumbled AL wildcard race, Baltimore stayed within a game of the last spot in the AL with a win over the A's. The help of a Gunnar Henderson homer. Call on WBAL.
8: Here's the pitch. Gunnar smashes this deep to right field. Forget about it. It's long gone. A two-homer game for Henderson, and Baltimore seizes the lead in the fifth. Gunnar goes off. 3 for 3, and it's the second O'Weaver special of the game. 7-5 Baltimore.
5: Number 3.
7: In Toronto, Max Scherzer continues to climb on the all-time strikeout list. The Blue Jays climbed to within a game and a half of the last playoff spot by beating the Mariners. Here's strikeout number 10 on the day, courtesy of Sportsnet 590, The Fan.
2: 2-2 pitch.
8: Swing and a miss, strike 3. 10 strikeouts for Scherzer. He stands alone with the 9th most strikeouts in Major League history. 3,535.
5: Number 2.
7: While the Yankees and Red Sox battle for positioning, they remain behind the first place Rays in the AL East. Tampa won its 4th in a row as Johnny DeLuca and company finished off a sweep of the Padres. The call from 620 WDAE.
9: Caminero's short lead, and the pitch, fly ball down the left field line towards the corner, giving chase is Taylor. Back near the pole, jumps up and up over the wall. He did not catch it. He knocked it over the wall. It's a two-run homer, and the Rays have tied it up. Johnny DeLuca with a two-run home run down the left field line. Ball that Taylor looked like he caught.
5: Number 1.
7: Finally to Washington, where the Marlins powered their way past the Nationals as they look to stay within striking distance in the NL wildcard race. More from 104.3 WQAM.
2: 2-1.
8: That one hammered out to left field and deep. Lyle pushing back at the track, at the wall, and it's gone! A two-run home run for Otto Lopez. Unraveled on Tom Cosgrove, and it's 6-2 fish in the top of the ninth.
10: There's not many fans here, but the volume of the boos here is crazy. Wow.
4: Marlins didn't do much for the first 8 innings in Washington, but in the ninth, 6 runs, and they get the win. Scotty Scheffler rallies and gets the win at the Tour Championship to wrap up the golf season. Got off the course. Didn't go straight to reporters, though.
11: They're like, we got a couple minutes. And I was like, all right, let me just go inside so I can get some air conditioning. And then there was an open bar right there, and I was like, all right, I'm grabbing a beer. It tasted great. Yeah, it's fun. I don't really drink very often. My wife and my manager were like, wow, I haven't seen you have a beer in a long time. And it's like, yeah, well, season's over now. I'm going to have a beer.
4: $10 million and a beer. Rams. Get a key member of the defense back. That's next. 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
5: Aaron Donald has two words for us.
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5: Red Sox and Yankees wrap up their series in the Bronx, and at least one team came to play.
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9: Ryan Howard again! Right time in full effect! So much so, Jill Reed calls the timeout.
5: The unstoppable force is, well, unstoppable.
10: A closing 4-under, 66, 16-under par, and barring a miracle from Victor Hovland here at 18, Scottie Scheffler will win the Tour Championship for 2026.
5: Plus, not bad for an old man.
11: Swing and a miss, strike three. 10 strikeouts for Scherzer. He stands alone with the 9th most strikeouts in Major League history.
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0: No cut for the Tour Championship, but it's a familiar name that gets the win in Atlanta. Speaking of shots that will earn you a win in Atlanta.
1: And the pitch to Olson. Swung on, hit hard. Down the first baseline.
2: Don't miss the latest episode of The Blue Review with me, Greg Bergman, and Marcus Grant, talking all things Dodger baseball. 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
0: Second walk-off hit this season. Didn't have any walk-off hits in his first four seasons with the Braves. They beat the Rockies 3-2 in 10. Atlanta's seventh consecutive win. Braves with a five-game lead in the NL East over the Phillies. Closest division in baseball is the AL West. Astros and Rangers. Houston on the road in New York facing the Mets.
3: Diaz a tying run off second, the 0-1. And Wade hits it in the air and pretty deep to right. Back on it is Bench at the wall looking up. See you later! Pinch hit, two-run homer for Lamont Wade Jr. And the Astros are on top by a score of 4-3. He hit that off the facing of the second deck.
0: That came in the sixth inning, KBME. Astros double up the Mets 6-3. Third straight road series win for Houston. Mets, meanwhile, seventh straight series loss against the Astros. Astros get the win in New York. As for the Rangers, they were in Milwaukee.
4: 1-1 pitch, and that ball is hit hard to deep left. Churio going back. It's over his head, off the track, and it rolls up over the wall. Looked like it was going to bounce back into the field of play, but it actually rolled over the wall and out. It's an automatic double for Duran that scores two, and the Rangers have their first lead today and their first lead of the series, 4-2.
5: The 1-0. Jock swings, hammers one down the right field line. It's hooking towards the pole. That ball's back. It is out of here. Jock Peterson rounding the bases with his 24th home run of the season. And the Rangers' lead grows. It's now Texas 5, Milwaukee 2.
0: They'd go on to a 7-4 win over the Brewers. 105-3 the fan. Rangers snapping a four-game losing streak. They get the win over Milwaukee. Astros remain two games ahead of the Rangers for the lead in the AL West. Sunday night baseball in Chicago. Reds had some offense.
3: Pitch. Swing and a ball drilled. Center field. Pete Crow Armstrong is back. He's back some more, and that one is gone. Home run, Sal Stewart, his 31st of the year. And Stewart will touch them all. It's 7-3 Cincinnati. This kid's having some kind of season.
0: 7-3 there. Reds go on to a 7-5 win over the Cubs. Cincinnati hitting four homers in the game, 10 in the series. Cubs scoring five in the loss. 60% of that offense coming from their MVP candidate.
3: The 3-2. Swing and a high fly ball right field. That one back on its way, and it is gone. Pete Crow Armstrong, a leadoff homer as he hammered that one out of here over the right field wall. 1-0. Swing and a ball drilled. Right center field. That one back, and that one is gone. Pete Crow Armstrong is second of the night. Five homers in the last two games, and the Cubs are within two at 7-5.
0: Five homers in the last two games. Two homers on Sunday comes in the Cubs' loss to the Reds. But Pete Crow Armstrong hitting two more. Back to Wrigley and our crew for MLB on ESPN Radio. John Shambi, Doug Glanville, Boog.
6: All right, Jay, thanks very much. Well, the Reds end up winning the game, but Pete Crow Armstrong, two more homers, five homers in the last two games, and a guy who right now, Doug, I think you'd say is the National League MVP.
7: I mean, it's very clear that his name is going to be there for great debate with Shohei Ohtani, and the question is Ohtani's pitching. You know, it's been a separator for a while, and mostly offensively he's still been in a class by himself, so it was kind of easier, but this season it's not the case. Pete Crow Armstrong has the offensive advantage, and he's a tremendous defender out there, which adds to the question marks about is pitching enough, especially when Ohtani's only pitched about half the season. So Pete Crow Armstrong is doing it all right now. The power, the speed, the gold glove defense, the incredible base running, and he's gotten so many big hits for the Cubs, you know, whether it's walk-offs or leadoff home runs. I mean, there's no aspect of his game that isn't having this high impact, and that is the mark of a most valuable player.
6: Cubs blow an opportunity to gain some ground on the Brewers, so they remain

0: eight back. How do you assess the Cubs' opportunity? They have seven left head-to-head with the Brewers, including the first of four tomorrow night here in Chicago.
1: Well, Craig Counsell talked about before the game, he's like, we have to really see it as one game at a time. You know, they'd love to win, you know, six out of seven, or, you know, put themselves in a different position. But it's tough. The Brewers are a really good team, and they're on a pace to win over 100 games. So that makes it a challenge to try to do it in one game and try to catch up the deficit. So, but it's fun. The rivalry is deep. It's a lot of excitement. We've done those series in the postseason, and we know that those teams are well matched and their fan bases are going to be out.
0: Yeah, there's no question about it. So the Reds win it here, and again, the final 7-5, despite two home runs from Pete Crow Armstrong. For Doug Glanville, I'm John Schaumbe, right here on your home for every game of the postseason, Major League Baseball, on ESPN Radio and ESPN app. Now we send it back to Jay Reynolds in the studio.
2: All right, Boog, Pete Crow Armstrong, 14 homers this month, most by a Cubs player in a calendar month since Alfonso Soriano in 2007. PCA, two more homers on Sunday, perhaps moving into the driver's seat in the MVP race, as you mentioned. Conventional wisdom suggesting Shohei Ohtani has the edge since he's a pitcher, but are you a pitcher if your team doesn't need you to pitch?
3: Would it just be simply better for him to focus on being the best hitter he can be for them, because they don't really need him as a pitcher? Blake Snell, Yamamoto, Carrick Skubal, Tyler Glasnow, Roki Sasaki. On the other hand, the Dodger offense has stunk since the All-Star break. 22nd out of 30 teams in runs scored going into play on Sunday. They need Shohei Ohtani to be much more offensively prolific than they need for him to pitch.
2: And Sunday against the Tigers, Shohei Ohtani, seventh game this season, going 0-for-5 or worse. But the Dodgers did have offense.
4: Valdez is 0-1. Teoscar tees off in the air to deep left field. Tail time here in Motown. Oh, a long home run for Teoscar Hernandez to break the tie and make it 3-1 Dodgers here in the top of the sixth.
2: AM 570 LA Sports. Dodgers a 6-1 win over the Tigers, 28th series win this season for L.A. 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
5: Aaron Donald will be joining up with Myles Garrett as part of a Rams pass rush. He's coming out of retirement.
6: And then the Rams did that massive trade for Myles Garrett. And earlier this week, it became clear that he wanted to return to the Rams.
2: Speaking of L.A., not a major surprise, but Sunday, on the day that the 53-man rosters became official, Aaron Donald makes it official and comes out of retirement. The defensive tackle getting a one-year, $20 million deal. ESPN insider Adam Schefter.
7: Truth of the matter is, if you spoke to the Rams today at noon Pacific time, 3 p.m. Eastern, Aaron Donald just left their facility, said goodbye, left, and they thought, this is not going to work out. He may not be coming back. That was the feeling within the organization. There were doubts that had crept into their thinking, and they definitely were not convinced as of 3 o'clock Eastern that he was coming back. And lo and behold, an hour later, he announces on Instagram that he is returning to the Rams. So I think he knew what he was doing, and he just decided not to share that with the Rams. Why would a player spend his summer preparing to return to football if he wound up not returning and playing at all? That wouldn't make sense. He was working out. He was trying to get back in football shape. He was doing all those things. All the signs pointed to him coming back, but he still needed to feel good. He still needed to have his body right. He still needed his wife to sign off on it. He still needed to agree to a contract. There were a lot of things that had to get done, even though a lot of people ultimately thought it would get to this spot, which it eventually did, even to the surprise of some of the Rams officials.
2: $20 million deal has playoff incentives that can raise the total value to $30 million. Donald retired in March of 2024 after 10 seasons, all of them with the Rams, who drafted him number 13 overall in 2014. And now he's returning for another run.
8: To be honest with you, you know, it was on and off for a while, but I think we knew this decision about 2 weeks. You know, I know the world was saying all types of different things and nobody knew what was going on, but, you know, I kind of knew for 2 weeks and then I talked to Sean every single week, damn near every day. So we stayed in contact. I gave him all my updates, how I was feeling, how things was going. So I know he got annoyed with asking all the questions in camp every damn day. So I felt bad for him at that point. But, you know, I was doing everything I needed to do to get myself a peace of mind and see if I can do it. So wasn't no rushing. Just wanted to take my time and make the right decision, right? Because once you choose to come back, you're all the way back in. Can't be halfway in. Got to be all the way in it. So had to get to that point where I felt like I will feel like I'm 100% committed to playing football again. You know, because last 2 years been amazing, right? Building things that I've been building, working on what I've been working on, kind of working from home and, you know, jumping back in the fire, playing football again. So really had to sit back, think about it, not just from the physical aspect, from the mental aspect as well. So everything just played out how it played out, and we're here now.
2: Aaron Donald now back in the NFL, back with the Rams. And as for what's exciting about this next chapter?
8: Just being here and being part of this team, potentially doing something special, you know, that's what it's about. You know, I think so. The Super Bowl being back at SoFi kind of excites you too. But, you know, it's a long process to even get to that point. You know, you can't jump past the process of, and the grind that you got to go through to get to that. Obviously, that's the end goal you want to do. But, you know, I'm just present and I'm here to, and I'm glad to be here. And I'm just going to work, get myself where I need to be, earn my position wherever that is and whatever my role is, and just do it at a high level.
2: Aaron Donald back after being out of the NFL, and he rejoins the Rams as expected. 3-time Defensive Player of the Year, 8-time First Team All-Pro, 10-time Pro Bowl selection, and the 2014 Defensive Rookie of the Year. Now part of a defensive front that also includes Myles Garrett. Rams are the only team to head into a season with multiple players who won multiple Defensive Player of the Year awards. Aaron Donald heading back to the NFL after being out of the league. Ditto for OBJ. Odell Beckham Jr. makes the 53-man roster for the New York Giants after a season out of the NFL. When he signed in the spring, new coach John Harbaugh said there was no guaranteed roster spot. He'd have to earn it. Earlier on ESPN Radio, our Giants reporter Jordan Ronan.
9: He showed a lot this summer, and most importantly, because remember, he hasn't played in 2 years. He's had a bunch of injuries, twice ACL, once broken leg. Number one is he's proved he was able to stay healthy, did not miss a single practice this summer.
2: Beckham, drafted by the Giants in 2014, as you heard, didn't miss a practice, proved he could still get open. Earlier on ESPN Radio, Ted Wynn from The Athletic on game night.
10: I really doubted that he could make the roster when he got signed, but just watching him in preseason, he's still pretty explosive, or he got some of his explosion back, still a very deceptive route runner. And I kind of think he might be able to even make an impact on this Giants roster. We don't know where Malik Nabers is going to be coming off of his injury. And this is not a very talented team when it comes to receivers. So, OBJ at his age coming back, coming back with a team that drafted him, I think it'd be a pretty cool story to see if he could be productive this season.
2: Beckham, 33 years old, last played for the Miami Dolphins during the 2024 season. SportsCenter All Night, ESPN Radio, U.S. Open in full swing in the spotlight Sunday night on Arthur Ashe. The men's 4-seed, Novak Djokovic, playing in his 20th opening round match in New York.
11: If you ask me if I'm prepared, I feel like I am, you know, as best as I can be. Let's see how it goes. You know, the opening matches are always, for me, particularly in the last few years, quite challenging.
2: Djokovic saying he felt prepared. As it would turn out, this opening round match would prove to be one of those matches he described as challenging.
12: It's a fitting ending as he hustles up to finish off the 24-time major winner.
13: 5-7, 4-6, 6-2, 6-1.
12: Credit to the big underdog. 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Agonizing night for Novak Djokovic and his many millions of fans.
2: Mariano Navone outlasting Djokovic in 5 sets, winning 6-1 in the fifth in a match that took just over 4.5 hours. Djokovic with his first career loss in the first round of the U.S. Open. He's now 19-1. With the loss by Djokovic, it means this U.S. Open is now the first major since the French Open in 2003 to not have Djokovic, Roger Federer, or Rafael Nadal in the second round. Tough night on the hard court for Djokovic. Record-setting night on the hardwood. That's next. SportsCenter All Night continues. It's ESPN Radio.
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1: 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WNBA, ahead of the FIBA World Cup break, Atlanta Dream seeing a bit of a milestone in their win over the Lynx.
2: And Angel Reese just broke the record. Another one. That's her 10th rebound and 13th point. So she now has 29 double-doubles on the season.
3: The record being the single-season double-double record.
1: Angel Reese, 29th double-double of the season. It was on NBA TV. Dream beat the Lynx 89-81. Lynx failing to clinch the number one overall seed in the playoffs. But Reese, with that double-double, passes Alyssa Thomas for the most in WNBA history in a season. She spoke with NBA TV.
4: Angel, a disappointing loss this past Friday, but the sense of urgency, the fire this team played with, how would you define it for the response for the number one team?
5: Yeah, we didn't feel good about that last game. We wanted to go into the break feeling good. I mean, this is the number one team coming in here, so everybody got to lace their shoes up and be ready. And I think we all came together tonight and played great.
4: I mean, come on, more WNBA history, Angel. Every single time I talk to you, the most double-doubles in a season. I know you said it doesn't matter if we don't win, but you got the dub and you continue to make history. How do you put into context what you're doing, girl?
5: I'm just grateful and I'm thankful. This opportunity is the opportunity of a lifetime. Being able to play this game every single day, I wake up and I'm blessed. And I'm so happy to be in Atlanta. I'm excited. We're about to go to the World Cup. I'm excited to go with Ryan. So just so many blessings in my life, and I'm just super grateful.
4: Speaking of Ryan and the back-to-back threes, I saw you like just fuel so much energy into her. What's it like playing with Ryan?
5: I told her shoot or shoot. She didn't make a shot the first half, and I felt like she was a little down. So just putting confidence into her, pouring into her. I tell you, I'm gonna need you. I need you every single time. If you miss, baby, I'm gonna get the rebound. Don't worry. So I told her to keep shooting, and she came out big for us tonight. I'm so happy for her.
4: And DeWanna Bonner.
6: Yes.
4: I mean, come on, that new addition. What did you feel on the court with DB now on the squad?
5: Her energy. I told her first shot was going to hit like crack. And it felt really good when she hit that three that I passed to her. It felt really good. So I'm really happy to have her. She's a great bet. And I'm super excited to when I get back to be with her more and four more games into the playoffs.
4: I got to ask you, Angel. It's your debut going into the World Cup. What does this mean to you?
5: It means everything. To be able to take this Atlanta off and still represent them, but also to play for something bigger, to play for USA and go compete for gold with some of the best, to be one of 12, to compete with the best, but also to compete aside with Ryan is really, really cool. And I'm really grateful and I'm really excited. So, go USA!
4: We are rooting for you. Bring that gold. Congratulations.
5: Thank you.
1: And she heads off after the win for the Dream, the 8-point win over the Lynx. Atlanta with three players with a double-double on Sunday. Angel Reese with her 29th. Golden State chasing Minnesota for the top seed.
7: Deflection by Inksler. 5 on the shot clock. Hayes wants to make something happen. Southpaw throws it up and it goes in.
8: That's just a tough bucket over two in that zone.
7: And then she flexes. Let's everybody know she's got 18 points here in Portland.
1: WNBA League pass. Valkyries an 86-69 win over the Fire, their fourth straight game holding an opponent under 70. Valkyries a couple of games behind the Lynx for the top seed. Wings 97-71 over the Sun. Wings 24 wins this season, tied for the second most in any season in franchise history. Sparks a 90-74 win over the Storm. Seattle with its 16th double-digit loss this season, second most in the WNBA behind Toronto. SportsCenter All Night, ESPN Radio. The golf season, the FedEx Cup wrapping up on Sunday with the final round of the Tour Championship.
9: Well, he's going to tap this in, and that will be a par for Scottie Scheffler. A closing 4-under, 66, 16-under par, and barring a miracle from Victor Hovland here at 18, Scottie Scheffler will win the Tour Championship for 2026 and become a FedEx Cup champion, the ultimate prize on the PGA Tour for the second time, proving once again, all season long, there's nobody better than Scottie Scheffler.
10: Victor Hovland has chosen to lay up with his second shot, and so that means Scottie Scheffler is the winner of the 2026 Tour Championship, and with that, he takes the PGA Tour's ultimate prize, the FedEx Cup, for the second time for Scottie.
1: It was on SiriusXM PGA Tour Radio. Scottie Scheffler trailed by 3 strokes entering the final round. He wins the $10 million first place prize. Victor Hovland shoots a 2-over-72 to win it, while Scheffler shoots a 4-under-66.
6: Yeah, golf course changed a little bit today. The pins were in some really tough spots, and we got a little bit of wind, which made things, you know, I think more challenging for a lot of the guys. And I was able to get off to a really good start. You know, I made a nice par on one, great shot into two, and then you know, a really nice putt there on four. You know, I made mistakes, I'd say, on six and seven, but after that, I played some really solid golf and was able to finish the tournament off.
1: With the $10 million, Scheffler passes Tiger Woods for first all-time on the PGA Tour career earnings list, seventh player since 1980 to hold the career PGA Tour money lead, joining Tiger Woods, Davis Love III, Greg Norman, Tom Kite, Tom Watson, and Jack Nicklaus. Scottie Scheffler finishes 16-under to win the Tour Championship. Heading back to the NFL, that's next. 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
11: Hey, this is Rich Eisen. 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We'll talk about what it all means for the upcoming

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20: Reaction to what we saw this weekend in the NFL. 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
20: Scottie Scheffler wins the Tour Championship and the $10 million prize coming from behind in the final round on Sunday. Novak Djokovic loses in the first round at the U.S. Open. First time that's happened in his two decades there. Cut down day in the NFL, but also a day to add to your roster.
22: Aaron Donald is back. Good to be able to get Aaron back into the mix. It's going to be a day at a time for us, and then we'll see what that ramp-up period looks like, but we're obviously excited to be able to have him back.
23: Just wanted to take my time and make the right decision, right? Because once you choose to come back, you're all the way back in. Can't be halfway in. Got to be all the way in it. So everything just played out how it played out, and we're here now.
24: There were a lot of things that had to get done, even though a lot of people ultimately thought it would get to this spot, which it eventually did, even to the surprise of some of the Rams officials.
20: Aaron Donald makes it official, says he's back, returning to the Rams after being away from the NFL. His former and current coach, Sean McVay.
22: It's the greatest team sport that there is. Obviously, Miles and Aaron get a ton of credit that's been deserved.

0: deserved and earned throughout the course of their career, but those other guys on the front are pretty damn good too. And so I think the beauty of the unit is the unit. Those guys are incredible parts of it, but so are Byron Young and Josiah Stewart and Dez Johnson on the outside. So are Kobe Turner, Braden Fisk, Puna Ford, and Tyler Davis on the inside. And so that's a pretty cool thing, because you're going to need a bunch of guys up front, and those two guys, in addition to those guys I just named, you feel really good, and it's how do we come together as a group, and how do we play great team football.
1: Aaron Donald is 35 years old, has 111 sacks, second most among primary defensive tackles in a career behind John Randall's 137.5, since sacks became official in the early 80s.
2: Oh, that was a huge part. I think that the D-line group alone, you talk about the interior guys, and then you got B.Y., and then you bring guys like Myles Garrett, out here, right? I already thought it was a stacked D-line with Verse. Obviously, things transpire and happen, and then you bring a guy like Myles Garrett, a generational talent, and it's like, that can be fun, right? And, obviously what they did on the back end with bringing, certain pieces they need in at the secondary, man, and I think this is a complete team with me here or without me here. So for me to even have the opportunity to be a part of this, be with this team, I take nothing for granted. It's a blessing to be, retired from the game for 2 years and had the opportunity to come back and be a part of something special, And nothing's promised, nothing's guaranteed, but I'm willing to trying to get to that ultimate goal, what it is, day by day, week by week, and just stack them days.
1: Aaron Donald will be part of that defensive front that also includes the aforementioned Myles Garrett. ESPN Rams reporter Lindsay Theory.
3: To me, it was always about when, not if. Now, all of that being said, not surprising, though, it did get kind of a little intense at the end, a little interesting, wondering, well, maybe he's not coming back, but this certainly always seemed the direction it was going.
4: Everyone's excited, and I get that, and you should be. He's going to be one of the most fun defensive lines to watch when they're out there together, Myles Garrett and Aaron Donald. But he hasn't played in 2 years, so the expectation that he's going to play 80% of the snaps is unreasonable, at least early on. What are you expecting from Donald from a participation standpoint early on?
3: Yeah, I would imagine there might be a ramp-up period for him, right? He's been out of football activities for more than 2 years. The interesting part about him is when he retired, he was very much still at the top of his game. Like, this is not a guy that was on the decline and decided to hang it up. Like, he was still right there at the best of the best. So I would imagine a little bit of a ramp-up period. But, and Sean McVay has said it. We've covered Aaron for years and years out here, and we know what his standard is. Aaron Donald does not do anything less than the Aaron Donald standard. So he's not coming back to be, like, a guy who comes off, who comes on the field for third down. Like, this is a guy who's going to be out there. Like, if he's coming back, he's coming back to be Aaron Donald. Not a shell of Aaron Donald, not, Aaron Donald, kind of in the twilight zone, just along for the ride. So I would expect, again, there to be a little bit of a ramp-up period, but Aaron is off his back as Aaron, and I think that's what we should all expect, because that's what he expects out of himself.
5: Okay, so if he comes back as Aaron Donald, and he comes back as he and probably we expect, what are the reasonable expectations for this Rams football team?
3: The expectation before Aaron Donald came back was that this is the Super Bowl favorite. So now with Aaron Donald back, it's like this is a Super Bowl favorite, like a lock as a favorite, the favorite, the more favorite. This just makes their defense. This is a team that made a lot of moves over the offseason. Obviously, they add Myles Garrett to that defense. Trent McDuffie, they bring in Jalen Watson. They already have really strong young talent in Byron Young, Braden Fisk. So this is a defense that, needed to improve over the offseason, and not to improve exponentially. And then you add in Aaron Donald, you guys. So this is like the favorite of the favorite of the Super Bowl.
1: Aaron Donald back with the Rams. Favorites to win Super Bowl 61, according to DraftKings Sportsbook. And that was prior to Aaron Donald returning. Also on Sunday, Odell Beckham Jr. makes the New York Giants 53-man roster. Micah Parsons will open the season on the PUP list. Titans wave former starting quarterback Will Levis. Dolphins trade for Packers Kyle McCord to be their QB2. Packers running back Josh Jacobs placed on the commissioner's exempt list after a misdemeanor charge in a domestic incident. The Browns trimming their roster, but didn't cut or trade any of the quarterbacks. They're carrying Deshaun Watson, Shedeur Sanders, and Taylen Green, and the quarterbacks on their 53-man roster. quarterback.

0: Dylan Gabriel, placed on injured reserve, designated him to return. He's got a back injury. He'll be eligible to return after the first four games of the season. Injured in the preseason finale against the Patriots, where he did complete 12 of his 15 passes, including three touchdowns. And it continues to never be easy with the quarterback situation in Cleveland. ESPN analyst Mike Tannenbaum.
1: Cleveland's decision the other day looked bad when they said Deshaun Watson was going to start. Mm-hmm. I think it looks worse. Like, Todd Monken's a good coach. Yes. Give him those three young quarterbacks. Start Shador. Dylan Gabriel did look good. Like, I thought he played with good fundamentals. Thought his eye level was excellent. He was accurate. He threw with good anticipation. He's small by NFL standards. That may be a fatal flaw at the end of the day. But go with those three young guys and don't look back. Please tell me the one quarterback in the history of our league that was suspended for 11 games, played 19 games in 6 years, had season-ending shoulder surgery, then tore his Achilles tendon twice, was going to be a free agent, and played really good football. Like, I think Deshaun Watson playing well this year in 17 games is improbable.
0: We'll see how that pays off as the season continues and what will happen with the Browns. They open up on the road in Jacksonville in week one. SportsCenter all night, ESPN Radio.
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5: It's really happy, Bill, come out here and start the season off on the right note. We got a lot of stuff to clean up, but at least we can do it in the victory column.
0: North Carolina gets a season-opening win this weekend in Ireland, beating TCU in Dublin. Earlier on ESPN Radio, Manny Navarro from The Athletic.
6: I'm going to give Bill Belichick's team the credit. I thought they were excellent for the final three quarters on defense. And, you know, yes, there were certainly some mistakes that TCU made, a lot of penalties. But, you know, you look at what North Carolina was last year, and to come back after losing by 34 points to that same program a year later and then beat them 15-10 and play the kind of defense they did, you got to give them the credit for that.
0: Obviously, small sample size, but could be gearing up to be an interesting early part of the season for the Tar Heels. 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
7: That looked like a Bill Belichick win because of one stat and one stat only. We could certainly talk about the fumbles and the fact that they lost the turnover margin, but they won the game. We could certainly talk about Bobby Petrino, the offense, the rushing yards maybe leaving a little bit to be desired. But for me, the point that said to me, Bill Belichick has gotten through to these kids, 3-11, three penalties on UNC, offense, defense, special teams as a collective, compared to 11 penalties for Sonny Dykes' Horned Frogs.
8: It was a very Belichickian win. I mean, it had all the markings of one. It was strong defense. It was smart football. It was taking advantage of another team's mistakes. It was not beating yourself. And that's what good coaching is all about.
7: If there is a world, Zeno, where UNC goes to Clemson, they knock off the Tigers, they are 3-0, hosting Notre Dame on Saturday, October 3rd, what is the conversation around UNC?
8: That they're much improved.
7: Not that they're on a trajectory to the college football playoff.
8: No. If they go into Clemson 2-0 and they pull off an upset there, and then they have Notre Dame on deck, I mean, you know, a 3-0 UNC team might be one of the more surprising things we didn't expect to see early on in the college football season.
0: Up next for North Carolina, East Tennessee State. That's in a couple of weeks before that matchup with Clemson on September 19th. NFL cutting down its rosters, college football season underway. Like any good Venn diagram, there's overlap between the two. LSU alone is in line for three players who were released by NFL teams. Certainly not cut and dry, though. The SEC says it will comply with the order from a state judge in Louisiana that prohibits the conference and Commissioner Greg Sankey from punishing schools, but the conference says it will certainly defend its legal rights when they go into court on Thursday. Sticky situation all around. ESPN's Mark Schlabaugh.
6: I don't think we're going to know until Friday. I was told after Darren Heitner and some other attorneys made some statements to keep in mind that, you know, SEC teams don't finalize their rosters until Friday. So even if if LSU added these guys on Monday, you know, they wouldn't be in violation until Friday. I know their legal counsel, the league's legal counsel, sent out a note to ADs saying we're going to, you know, honor these
9: state court rulings, but I don't think by any means they're ready to stand down. They could file a federal lawsuit this week challenging those state rulings. And from what I've been told by other attorneys who are not involved in this case, but have been involved in other NCAA cases, that the SEC would have a really good chance of winning in court, you know, arguing that they can enforce their own rules. I'm just surprised Lane, and I know Lane pretty well, I'm just surprised Lane is going to die on this hill.
10: Are you surprised, Schlabaugh?
9: No, I guess not. I mean, I guess if anybody was going to do it, it was going to be Lane.
10: Right.
9: And Lane says he's not involved, but come on, it just so happened to be filed in Baton Rouge in front of a friendly LSU judge with Ole Miss players involved. I wonder two things, Peter. Is he worried his roster is not good enough? That's and is he worried his roster is not good enough to beat Ole Miss and Oxford? Or is he just sticking it to the Rebels one more time?
11: What is the College Football Playoff Committee? Can they go out there, or the College Football Playoff as an entity itself go, hey, listen, we won't consider you at this point? Is that a backfill option that the College Football Playoff could do right now going forward?
9: I think from a legal standpoint, the SEC probably feels like their intra-conference transfer rule, which would prohibit those guys from going from Ole Miss to LSU after the spring, would be more enforceable because that was already in place. Like this, you can't have pros was just added in the last week or so. And so the plaintiffs could argue you just made up the rule to penalize us. I feel unfortunate for some of these people in the class of 2022 because it's obvious they're getting the short end of the stick, but it's just bad timing. You got to have opportunities for graduating high school athletes, and those kids have been getting, you know, squeezed for the last couple of years because you guys got so many guys playing 5, 6, 7 years.
11: Yeah.
9: When we all woke up on January 1st, we thought there were two things you couldn't do to continue to participate in college athletics, and that was gambling on your own team and going pro. And it just seems like every day something else happens that leaves you shaking your head. It's just when Congress and lawyers get involved, they usually screw things up.
0: We'll see what the lawyers do when they get into court on Thursday. SportsCenter all night, ESPN Radio. 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
13: Swing and a ball drilled. Right center field. That one back, and that one is gone. Pete Crow Armstrong is second of the night. In the last two games, and the Cubs are within two at 7-5.
0: Our Boog Shambi right here on ESPN Radio. 7-5 would be as close as the Cubs would get. Reds win the Sunday night game at Wrigley, but Pete Crow Armstrong with the two homers. MVP, right? Our analyst, Doug Glanville.
14: I'd say right now he's got the offensive edge on Shohei Ohtani, and that says a lot right there. But it's the pitching question, and because Ohtani's not pitching, that was always the way that Ohtani would just put the exclamation point on his dominance, is that he was already offensively on his own the MVP. And then he's like, oh, by the way, you know, he has a 2.9 ERA, and he's pitched in 17 games. That was just like, okay, that's just more than enough. Now, you know, he's been on the shelf on the pitching side, and, you know, and he's not, I don't know when he's going to come back. And that opens the door for Pete Crow Armstrong being able to have a better offensive season, which he is right now. And so that's why he's in the driver's seat.
0: PCA two homers on Sunday, 5 in the last two games. Yankees, a 16-1 rout of the Red Sox, largest win over Boston since 2000. As for the American League wild card, Yankees and Red Sox holding the top two spots. Guardians holding that third spot.
13: The 1-0 swung on and lifted high and deep right field. Way back there, home run, Jose. 9-1.
0: Guardians go on to win 11-1 over Kansas City. WTAM with the call. Guardians winning 8 of their last 10. Fifth game this season where they've been in double digits. Up next, saying goodbye. SportsCenter All Night continues. It's ESPN Radio.
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15: 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Little League World Series Championship Sunday in Williamsport. That was the focus, the game. Didn't go without notice, though. It was bittersweet to say goodbye to our buddy Carl Ravage after decades at the worldwide leader.
16: This afternoon, Little League Honored Hour, Carl Ravage for his incredible commitment to this event. 20 years covering the games here in Williamsport, 33 at ESPN. Ravi, you mean so much to the story of ESPN and all of us. And for more, we go to our guy, Eduardo Perez.
17: Yeah. And Carl, you've been our quarterback. You've been our leader, our mentor, and the best teammate we can all have. You mean so much to the people in front of the camera and behind the camera as well. And personally, you've been my rock. So I appreciate everything that you have done to make us look damn good on TV.
18: I appreciate
17: but
18: that.
17: But most importantly, yes, it's the friendship that matters.
18: No question about
17: Thank
18: it.
17: Thank you.
18: Thank you very much. You're the best. You all are the best. I've said it to everybody that would listen. This Little League World Series means so much to me, but it's really always been about the kids. I love what I do, and I love the people I do it with. So thank you very much. You're the man.
19: Ravi, you told me be myself from day one, man, and I really appreciate everything you've done for me, dude.
18: Well,
19: coming into here not knowing exactly what to do and being with you guys, man, it's an honor. It's a privilege, and I thank you so much as well.
20: Hey, my entry into baseball was with you. Baseball Tonight,
18: yes.
20: Your heart, your passion from Little League, you were synonymous with this sport, Rav, forever.
18: You're going to make me cry, so thank you all.
17: Great call, and make sure Todd keeps catching those balls here.
19: I'm ready.
18: Thank you, Eduardo. Thank you guys very much. I appreciate that.

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2: Number 5.
4: Jay, we begin with the championship of the Little League World Series, where Nevada came up short against Curaçao, as heard and seen on ABC, with Carl Ravage on the call for his final game.
0: Felix. We'll try to end it right here. Jace Ward with the bases loaded. Swings and hits one to center field, and it is caught by Ryan. And the island country of Curaçao lands the biggest fish. They are Little League World Series champions for 2026.
2: Number 4.
4: From Little League to the pros and a jumbled AL wildcard race, Baltimore stayed within a game of the last spot in the AL with a win over the A's. The help of a Gunnar Henderson homer. Call on WBAL.
5: Here's the pitch. Gunnar smashes this deep to right field. Forget about it. It's long gone. A two-homer game for Henderson, and Baltimore seizes the lead in the fifth. Gunnar goes off. 3 for 3, and it's the second O'Weaver special of the game. 7-5 Baltimore.
2: Number 3.
4: In Toronto, Max Scherzer continues to climb on the all-time strikeout list. The Blue Jays climbed to within a game and a half of the last playoff spot by beating the Mariners. Here's strikeout number 10 on the day, courtesy of Sportsnet 590, The Fan.
0: 2-2 pitch.
5: Swing and a miss, strike 3. 10 strikeouts for Scherzer. He stands alone with the 9th most strikeouts in Major League history. 3,535.
2: Number 2.
4: While the Yankees and Red Sox battle for positioning, they remain behind the first place Rays in the AL East. Tampa won its 4th in a row as Johnny DeLuca and company finished off a sweep of the Padres. The call from 620 WDAE.
6: Caminero's short lead, and the pitch, fly ball down the left field line towards the corner, giving chase is Taylor. Back near the pole, jumps up and up over the wall. He did not catch it. He knocked it over the wall. It's a two-run homer, and the Rays have tied it up. Johnny DeLuca with a two-run home run down the left field line.
2: Number 1.
4: Finally to Washington, where the Marlins powered their way past the Nationals as they look to stay within striking distance in the NL wildcard race. 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
0: 2-1.
5: That one hammered out to left field and deep. Lyle pushing back at the track, at the wall, and it's gone! A two-run home run for Otto Lopez. This thing unraveled on top Cosgrove, and it's 6-2 fish in the top of the ninth.
7: There's not many fans here, but the volume of the boos here is crazy. Wow.
1: Marlins didn't do much for the first 8 innings in Washington, but in the ninth, 6 runs, and they get the win. Scottie Scheffler rallies and gets the win at the Tour Championship to wrap up the golf season. Got off the course, didn't go straight to reporters, though.
0: They're like, we got a couple minutes. And I was like, all right, let me just go inside so I can get some air conditioning. And then there was an open bar right there, and I was like, all right, I'm grabbing a beer. It tasted great. Yeah, it's fun. I don't really drink very often. My wife and my manager were like, wow, I haven't seen you have a beer in a long time. And it's like, yeah, well, season's over now. I'm going to have a beer.
1: $10 million and a beer. It's Monday, August 31st. Yesterday, NFL cut day. Lot to unpack on Sportsmanlike is next. I'm Jay Reynolds. Back tomorrow with SportsCenter All Night. 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
1: Aaron Donald will be joining up with Miles Garrett as part of a Rams pass rush. He's coming out of retirement.
24: He has been retired for 2 years, and then the Rams did that massive trade for Miles Garrett with the Cleveland Browns, and all of a sudden, Aaron Donald started trading for football. And earlier this week, it became clear that he wanted to return to the Rams.
25: Not surprising, though. It did get kind of intense at the end. A little interesting, wondering, well, maybe he's not coming back, but certainly always seeing the direction it was going.
26: 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I'm Michelle Smallman. No Evan Cohen, no Chris Canty today. We've got David Dennis Jr., who is joining us with sunglasses, and he's on the phone, and Courtney Cronin. Good morning, everyone. David Dennis Jr., DDJ, or D-double, as Canty likes to call you. What's going on? Why have we got the phone to the air?
27: Sorry. Just talking to my agent. I don't know if you guys heard. I made the 53-man roster with the Saints. They had a private tryout. Made the roster, did some wide receiver work. I have my real NFL contract here. I'm actually going to sign it in front of you guys.
26: Wow. You know, oh, my God. History made.
27: History moment here. So anybody want to donate? I have some good business ventures I want everybody to get involved with. Smalls, Cronin, we can do some business things. I sent you guys my Cash App. So we can do some investments together. 53-man roster. I don't know if you ladies don't know how real football works and how you can make a team. Mm.
26: Explain it.
27: So when you go out there, you know, they do their thing, and you go out there and do the private tryout. So sure. We met at Planet Fitness.
26: Nice.
27: Up the street. Ran some drills over at the Planet Fitness. Got on the sled, got on the treadmill, Stairmaster. They really liked my get up and go there. And Tyler Shuck, that's my guy. We're just goofing around. He's back there. Just want to say congratulations. Catch you out there. We're going to run some drills later. Anyway, so we saw him at the Planet Fitness. saw me do my thing. They said, hey, you're a little, you know,

0: a little older than what we're used to. I said, hey, 40-year-old guys can still go out there and do our thing. And got an NFL contract, 57-man roster. You don't know that. They say 53, but there's actually four extra slots in there that you can get into. Courtney, right. I know you're supposed to be a beat, you know, do this thing for a living, but you don't know that sort of stuff, lady.
1: Thank you for enlightening me, and thank you for explaining this process. Did you know that there's three levels of waivers that you had to clear? Because that was news to me that I found out over the weekend. I mean, Dejan Love, right. San Francisco 49ers, great. The legend that he is, put us all on to how the NFL world really works.
2: Totally.
1: And, you know, not trying to pocket watch anybody here, but I did not know that some of these practice squad guys really have it good. This guy had a house on Billionaires, or a condo on Billionaires Row in Manhattan. Right? $15 million house in Malibu. $1 million worth of cars, and he kept all of the keychains on the same key ring. Because you never know when you want to switch it up and go to practice and show up in helmet. I mean, that shows you how locked in this guy was. He wore his helmet in the car to practice. So, David, if you're not doing that, I don't know how long you're going to last in this 57-man roster.
2: That's right, Courtney. I was going to say the same thing. As I'm unfamiliar with the player that David Dennis Jr. is, because I've never seen you without your helmet on. Because normally, whenever you're out there running drills, signing contracts, shopping, anything that you need to do, you have the helmet on. So thank you for blessing us with yourself without the helmet today.
0: Yeah, I wanted them to have one with the shades in there, but they didn't do that, so I had to get my shades. And you know, I didn't get my mansion yet, but there are signs of money. This is premium Sunglass Hut shades that I got right here from the mall kiosk. So splurged a little bit. Spent my first big contract expense there. Slept in this jersey so everybody could know what it you know, so you get that feeling, get ready for opening day. So that's good.
2: So for those who are unaware, and I'm surprised if you would be, because this story has taken everyone by storm. Dejan Love is a man who poses.
0: He's a fraud, though. He's a fraud. He's a
2: San Francisco 49ers player, and he scammed women out of $1.3 million by pretending to be an NFL player. And the videos are everywhere online of the things that he told these women. And honestly, guys, my girlfriends and I, of course, were talking about this all weekend. And these women were victims. I do not mean to, you know, make light of this in any way. But I am shocked that this happened, because let me tell you, when my friends date somebody, the name gets dropped in the chat and we know everything about them like this.
1: Yes.
2: It's like, this is where he went to high school. He has a sister who has two kids. Here's where he's working. You know, his favorite color is green. Women are detectives. We search everything about everybody. And if we don't, our friends do. So I'm really surprised that no one, and I mean no one, thought to look up the San Francisco 49ers roster and see that he was not on it.
1: You don't even need to be a football fan to know that this information is readily available. To your point, Michelle, whenever one of our friends is dating, we all become investigative reporters. We all start looking up their background, seeing who they might have dated before, seeing if they're actively in a relationship while they're trying to date you, all by searching their name. All you have to do is, if somebody tells you, oh, I play for this NFL team, I play for this sports team, whatever it is, go to the team's website and look up the roster. Look and see if their name's there. Find out if there are any highlights of this player, because he said that there were. Where have our critical thinking skills gone? Out the window. Because the fact that this guy was allowed to continue on with this scam for so long, to scam 26 women out of $1.3 million, that is just that's $50,000 a person. That is mind-boggling.
0: Well, I would say, well, first of all, guys like him make us real athletes look bad. So that was really upsetting. But I would say, yes. So like for people like me, you can look me up and see that the roster has to load. It takes a couple days after that for it to load up. So it gets in there eventually. But for people like him, I don't understand. I'm with you. I don't understand how this is not understood. I don't understand how you just look at the dude running in the sand and feel like that's not an NFL. Like,
1: weakest
0: saw Miles
1: post
0: Garrett
1: route I've ever seen in my life.
0: We saw
1: him
0: Miles
1: chugging
0: Garrett
1: along on the beach. Are you kidding me?
0: We saw Miles Garrett jump off a bench and levitate in the air.
2: That is so scary.
0: Onto a 10-foot and like, this guy is not playing the same type of athletics that me and Miles do when we were at the gym.
2: I want to make a petition, by the way. If you have not seen that video, please go to the internet and find it, of Miles Garrett literally sitting down, jumping off a bench effortlessly. He looks like he's Spider-Man. It's unbelievable that someone, A, can do that, B, that someone of that size can do that. I have a petition. I want him to play a superhero. He will do his own stunts. I want Miles Garrett. He's in L.A. now, Hollywood. I want Miles Garrett to be a superhero. I think it would be the most realistic superhero film we've ever seen. Because that guy can get the job done. And he's going to get the job done this year, you guys, because he's got Aaron Donald on his line now. This was something, you know, speaking of breadcrumbing, Aaron Donald had been kind of breadcrumbing us for a while now about his return to the Los Angeles Rams. He had dangled the idea. He had been working out with the team. And it's official now, everyone. He unretires, one of the greatest defensive players that we have ever seen in the history of this league, unretires. He reaches a $20 million deal with the Los Angeles Rams. It has playoff incentives. It can raise the total value of the deal up to $30 million. And he joins, Courtney, an absolutely loaded Rams team that is going for it all. They want to get to and win a Super Bowl that's going to be in their home stadium this year. Aaron Donald coming back because he wants to join forces with Miles Garrett and really go for it this year.
1: This is the least surprising news that we could have gotten, especially when it came down on cut down day. He's a genius. He didn't want to be in training camp, nor did he need to be. He was working out throughout the offseason. We saw him at the Rams facility. We saw him at UCLA. This was an inevitability. But for the timing of it to happen now, when this team opens up in Australia next Wednesday, it does raise the question as to whether he's going to play in the opener and whether he should. But this becomes even more challenging for NFL teams that play the Rams this year. He was already the hardest player to prepare for when he was playing a full workload up till two seasons ago. Now you have somebody who might be playing 15, 20 snaps a game as a situational pass rusher. You're not going to have any clue where he's going to be on the field and at what time, David. This is going to be dangerous because he is clearly at peak shape still, mm-hmm. coming right off the couch, going right back into action, and to have two defensive players of the year on one defense, that's never happened before, and both of them happen to reside on the defensive line, well, go ahead and crown them the best pass rush in the NFL because that's what they are without having even seen them play a game this year.
0: You know how, like, when you watch, like, the Predator movies or, like, Alien, like, you know that Predator or Alien is going to show up in the movie, but but they still, like, tease it, and it's still absolutely terrifying when they show up on the screen. That's what we just witnessed. Like, we knew that Aaron Donald was going to be a Ram. We saw all the prep for it. We saw all the, you know, all the teasing, and yet he's here, and it is still as terrifying as if we did not know that this dude was going to be there. Like, this is... If you are a quarterback game planning for this, if you're an offensive line game planning for this, this is terrifying prospect because Aaron Donald does not have to go out there and get 20 sacks this season. He just has to be situationally great, which he is going to be situationally great and turn the course of so many games and so many playoff games that the Rams are going to have.
2: Well, what process led Aaron Donald to unretire? How did we arrive at this point? He talked about it yesterday in his press conference. Well, maybe he didn't.
3: I was doing everything I needed to do to get myself a peace of mind and see if I can do it. So wasn't no rushing. Just wanted to take my time and make the right decision, right? Because once you choose to come back, you're all the way back in. Can't be halfway in, got to be all the way in it. So had to get to that point where I felt like I will feel like I'm 100% committed to playing football again, you know, because last 2 years been amazing, right? Building things that I've been building, working on what I've been working on, kind of working from home and, you know, jumping back in the fire, playing football again. So really had to sit back, think about it, not just from the physical aspect, from the mental aspect as well. So everything just played out how it played out, and we're here now.
2: From the physical aspect is one thing because we see Aaron, we look at him on the screen. We've, of course, seen videos of him up until this point. The guy looks like he could go out there and give you a snap at any time. He always looks like he's in peak physical condition. But getting into football condition, physically, mentally. It's a process. It is a lot for somebody to unretire once you've gone to that space mentally and physically and get ready to come back. And he talked about the fact that he had been doing preparation in order to arrive at this decision, David, for 13, 14 weeks. But the second that we heard that this was even a possibility after the Rams signed Myles Garrett, I thought there's no way that this is being floated out there without him eventually coming back.
0: I just can't get over the fact he said he's been off.

0: building things. And most people, you would think, like, oh, like businesses. He might have been building houses with his bare hands. Like, yes. I don't know what this dude has been building, but it sounds like he may have a compound where he just built a tank with his own hands, because that's just what he's capable of doing. Like, I get the mental aspects, I get all of that stuff, but the load that he's going to have to carry now is not the same when he was Defensive Player of the Year, which is going to make that transition that much easier.
1: Well, coming up next, we're going to talk about this a little bit more. What does success look like for Aaron Donald and the Rams? We'll discuss it on Sports Mike with Courtney Cronin and David Dennis Jr. I'm Michelle Smallman. 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
2: Hey, this is Rich Eisen. Coming up on Monday, another preseason in the NFL is in the books. We'll talk about what it all means for the upcoming season as we preview the Denver 2026 campaign. Broncos football and more on Monday's Rich Eisen Show on Disney Plus, the ESPN app, and ESPN Radio.
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19: 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It's going to be a day at a time for us, and then we'll see what that ramp-up period looks like, but we're obviously excited to be able to have him back.
12: Just wanted to take my time and make the right decision, right? 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Can't be halfway in. 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So everything just played out how it played out, and we're here now.
4: There were a lot of things that had to get done, even though a lot of people ultimately thought it would get to this spot, which it eventually did, even to the surprise of some of the Rams officials.
1: Unsportsmanlike here on ESPN Radio. 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I'm Michelle Smallman alongside Courtney Cronin, and we are blessed to be joined by NFL superstar David Dennis Jr. today. And speaking of NFL superstars, Aaron Donald, he unretires. He reaches a $20 million deal with the Rams. He joins Myles Garrett on that defensive line and an already stacked Rams team. And guys, we knew that for the Rams, it was Super Bowl or bust with or without Aaron Donald, adding one of the greatest defensive players in the history of this game back into the mix. It has grown exponentially, what we think that the Rams are capable of this year. Lindsay Theory, our ESPN NFL reporter based in LA, she's covered the Rams, was on game night and talked about the expectations for the Rams.
7: They know how to handle expectations, larger than life expectations. Obviously, they're going to have to do that again this year. But the way Sean McVay does that and traditionally has done it is really focusing inward on their team and the growth. He's always telling reporters when we're asking about those expectations, like, no one wins the Super Bowl in the preseason. No one wins the Super Bowl in their 5-0 or whatever it is through the season. So this is going to be a group that's really focused on the results that week in and week out. And they know what's out there. They know individually, you know, this is a super team, but they've got to come together.
1: That's the thing, Courtney. We'll start with you on this one. So we know that the Rams are a super team and the expectations are Super Bowl or bust. But just because you are a super team, it doesn't mean that that's going to automatically translate to success. Back on August 10th, Bill Barnwell looked at the 15 largest preseason favorites since 1990, and only two have won the Super Bowl, the 2018 Patriots and the 1994 San Francisco 49ers. So when you look at the landscape of the NFL, and you compare it to what we're seeing for the Rams, do you think that they're going to be able to join that mix?
20: I do. And they were the preseason Super Bowl favorite before Aaron Donald got there. So I'm very curious to see what those odds at DraftKings look like now and if it's the right time to cash in and go all in on this Rams team. Because I would. I would, because not only do you have two of the best pass rushers ever to play on the same defensive line, Myles Garrett with 125.5 career sacks. And yes, Aaron Donald hasn't played in 2 years. He might not be the best defensive tackle pound for pound right now in the NFL because of time and because of the time he's been away. But in a situational pass rusher role, 20, 25 snaps a game makes him even harder to game plan for. And that's just what they have up front. Let's not forget the work that they did on the back end of their defense. This is a unit that is easily the strongest on the team. And I'm saying that about an offense that has Matthew Stafford, the reigning MVP, Puka Nacua, who very well is considered by most to be the top wide receiver in the NFL, Devontae Adams, the depth that they have at the running back position too, how frequently they utilize the tight ends. Like, they can do so many different things to destroy you, but where they're really going to feel it is on this defensive side of the ball because of the pass rush, because of the ability to keep opposing quarterbacks high in the pocket, to come around the edge, to crash up the middle. They can attack you so many different ways. So yes, I do think they'll end up joining that category of the preseason Super Bowl favorites because they only got better this offseason. They're not really dealing with injury. Yes, we're waiting on a potential Puka Nacua suspension, 1 to 3 games, however many the league decides to come down with. But at this point, I'd be hard-pressed to say there's any better team in the NFC, let alone in the NFL, than the Rams.
0: Yeah, like, you got to look at the three sort of reasons that these preseason favorites don't win, right? And A lot of times the preseason favorites are guys who, teams that won the Super Bowl the year before. And we know repeating is really difficult. So that's one. Another one is just the unpredictability of the playoffs. One bad game and you're out. So, you could have, somebody catches fire, running back gets hot, quarterback gets hot, and you just lose that game. Or there's injury. Like, some devastating injury can happen and that can derail your entire season. If I'm the Rams, number three is really the only thing that is my concern right now. Mm-hmm. Is you guys a little bit older. Matt Stafford, of course, had a like weird back thing, and he's just kind of an old quarterback. Like, that is a problem. But however, looks like you got a serviceable backup that can float you for a few games, which, you know, they was criticized for the pick, but like, you look like you got a guy who can win a couple games if you need to. So like, when you look at that, I absolutely am with you guys in the belief that this Rams team can be that team that starts as the favorite and just runs the table from beginning to end, not being undefeated, but like, just goes from beginning to the end of the season as the favorite the entire time and wins the Super Bowl. Like, they just have no real weaknesses other than some sort of devastating injury that can happen. And even then, they have enough guys that they can fill in and float for a couple of games, three or four games, if there's some sort of injury?
1: They're absolutely loaded. This is a scary team. Courtney, you laid it out perfectly when you talk about the fact that they

0: addressed every weakness that they already had on a team that already was in Super Bowl contention last year. We're talking about a head coach quarterback duo who's already won at the highest level. They have weapons on both sides of the ball. They have a front office that we trust amongst the greatest front offices in the NFL. We cannot find the weakness. But I keep looking at these numbers from Bill Barnwell's article. Again, he looked at the 15 largest preseason favorites since 1990, and only two of them won the Super Bowl, and only two of them made the championship game. So I think about the division that they're in. I know that the Rams are the big winner with Aaron Donald coming back. I think the second biggest winner in all of this is the Seattle Seahawks, the defending champs in their own division, because they only have two starters from the Super Bowl who aren't on the team. One of them, Kenneth Walker III, the Super Bowl MVP, goes to Kansas City, but they draft Jadarian Price, and Charbonnet is going to return from injury at some point, be 100%. They're flying under the radar in a really significant way. Not flying under the radar where we're not talking about them at all, but the focus is not on them to repeat in the way it has been in other champions in years past, because we're all looking at the Rams now. They're the villains of the NFL. Every fan base is looking at, they're the Dodgers. They are stacked. They are loaded with stars. Everyone, if you're not a Rams fan, wants them to fail. And we're all going to be focused on them. And that allows Seattle, I think, some grace here that most Super Bowl champions, defending champs, don't get, Courtney.
1: And they have the secret weapon that very few other teams have, and that is the Super Bowl experience. So think about when Von Miller was with the Rams back in 2021, Aaron Donald had never won a Super Bowl before. He had somebody that was brought in to help show him this is the way. This is how you get to the Lombardi Trophy. And I think he even had his Lombardi Trophy around the facility at that time because it gave them a goal to look forward to. That's what Myles Garrett is going to receive from Aaron Donald in that locker room. That's what Kobe Turner, Byron Young, some of these other young pass rushers who have never been able to get to that level. Of course, the Rams came close last year. They were a couple plays away from being there in that NFC Championship game. But you have someone who brings not only excellence on the field, but a pedigree and a mindset that's going to set the tone for that defense to be able to live up to the hype that we're giving them right now, because they've got all of the tools in place. The games aren't played on paper, but on paper, this team, you put it up against anybody in the NFC, let alone anyone in the NFL, 9 times out of 10, you're picking the Rams. But they've got the intangibles here with a player who has done this because it was done for him years ago to show other guys this is how you get to the ultimate goal. Myles Garrett has been terrific throughout his career, but he's been on bad teams, a bad team in Cleveland for the entirety. Now you have a chance to take all of that talent and put it into a system that's ready-made to win a Super Bowl. Like, no wonder they're the villains, because everybody else wishes they could do that. Everybody else wishes they could have an Aaron Donald come off the couch and be ready to play. And we'll see, obviously, if he ends up playing in that 49ers game next Wednesday. But this is about as ready-made as it gets, on top of adding in somebody who can shift a mindset in that room with his own experience, using that as the teaching tool.
0: He's a 3-time Defensive Player of the Year, an 8-time first-team All-Pro, a 10-time Pro Bowl selection, and he was, of course, the 2014 Defensive Rookie of the Year. And the guy trains with knives. He trains with knives, David.
2: And he does the bottle thing. He flips, he like turns the bottle over, or like the big water jug over thing, which looks I've like had to do those things when I was a kid, and like, but there, those things are heavy, and yet he does it with one hand, and it's like mutant behavior. I'm not sure why the Rams are villains just yet. They haven't done anything yet.
1: They just constructed a super team. You don't think people hate that?
2: Well, that's just hater energy. Like, they haven't done anything to earn haterness yet. Like, maybe if they win the first 6 games or something like that and it just looks too easy, then we could call them haters. They just look awesome. Like, what's wrong with a team being awesome? They've done this thing with the forget them picks, all that stuff. They just look awesome right now. I don't feel like we should be hating the Rams just yet.
0: Okay, well, scrap whatever we had on the docket, because we need to dive into that. 888-SAY-ESPN. That's 888-729-3776. We want to hear from football fans coast to coast. Are the Rams villains? They've added Myles Garrett and now Aaron Donald. Are you hating them? Are you cheering for them to fail? Give us a call, because as I wear my St. Louis football t-shirt today, you know that I'm certainly cheering for them to fail. We'll talk about that next on Unsportsmanlike.
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0: 0 in college football and tell you the one thing that could derail contending teams in the NFL. 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
11: 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We got a comal.
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3: 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They got nothing to do with Mediterranean anything, okay? These are tortillas that make burritos.
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15: Aaron Donald will be joining up with Myles Garrett as part of a Rams pass rush. He's coming out of retirement.
16: And then the Rams did that massive trade for Myles Garrett. And earlier this week, it became clear that he wanted to return to the Rams.
17: And he does, in fact, return to the Rams. Aaron Donald unretires, reaches a $20 million deal with the Rams. And he's joining Myles Garrett on that defensive line on an already stacked team. Alongside David Dennis Jr. and Courtney Cronin, I am Michelle Smallman. And David Dennis Jr., Courtney, just said something very fascinating to end last segment. I said the Rams are obviously now the villains in the NFL. If you are not a Rams fan, you're looking at this super team and you are hoping that they fail and fail in a big way. And I think that's really good for the NFL. I think villains are really good for sports. The Dodgers. People hate the Dodgers. When Kevin Durant joined the Warriors, people wanted to hate Kevin Durant and the Warriors. You cheer for the team that you love, and it's always fun to hate on your rival and then hate on another team. And I think the Rams are number one on that list. But David, you don't think that football fans are hating this addition? You don't think football fans are hating the super team in LA?
18: No, they're not hate. They're not worthy of hate yet. They're not. They haven't done the things that like hater teams get like do. Like the Dodgers. One,
17: what?
18: The Dodgers won, and then like added more people with money. Like they added Skubal with because they had money to do so after winning World Series. The Warriors won a championship, won 73 games, and added the Kevin Durant, the top five player in the league. The Rams lost, and then got better. That's fine. You lose, you get better. It's not like they won. And then they added Myles Garrett, and then it gets annoying. It's like if they win this year, win a Super Bowl this year, and then they go out and add, I don't know, who knows, whoever, like anybody, like Derrick Henry or Saquon Barkley or someone like that, just throwing that out there. Then it'd be like, okay, enough is enough. But they haven't won anything yet. They're still a little old. They like if you get to the point where this looks too easy, then I think people can start hating on them. But you can't pre-hate the team. You can't pre-hate the team when they haven't done anything. You're pre-hating.
19: You can, and I'll tell you why. Because they created the philosophy that so many other teams wish they could adapt with the F them picks. And then they go and get Trent McDuffie. They give up a first rounder. They go and do all of these things to reconstruct their roster. And they don't abide by the traditional value of draft picks or everything. This capital could lead you to building a Super Bowl team. They go out and do it because they get players who have already played at a very high level, and then they bring them into the fold. This defense alone is like creating a defense from scratch in Madden using a bunch of players with 99 ratings. That is how this feels. So, of course, you're going to hate them if you are not them, if you're not a part of their fan base. Because yes. When the rich get richer in sports, everybody else looks at that and say, why can't we do that? Why can't we have that strategy? Why can't we pay like that? And, of course, it's a hard salary cap sport. Everybody should, in theory, be on a level playing field, but the Rams do business differently, and they calculated this move. They stalk their prey for a long time, and Aaron Donald, having to convince him to come out of retirement, you're not getting a shell of himself. You're not getting an Aaron Donald that isn't going to be the Aaron Donald that you remember playing 2 years ago, let alone the one that won the Defensive Player of the Year award, you know, not that long ago, 6 years ago, then won a Super Bowl to follow that up. This is a team that is constructed to win a Super Bowl. And when your team in the NFL isn't going all in and pulling out all the stops, age be damned. Matthew Stafford just won an MVP, David, at 38 years old. He's healthy. He's coming back. They have nothing to be concerned about in that factor. And then on the other side of it with the defense, you already have Myles Garrett, who has the most sacks currently in the NFL, 125 and a half, just became the single season sack leader last year with 23 and a half. And then you add Aaron Donald on top of that. Find me another team that is making all of the moves that they made to ensure the fact that they get to the NFC Championship game once again this year, and then allow them to take one step further to the Super Bowl.
20: Oh, and by the way, in their home stadium.
19: In their home stadium.
20: Let's find out if the fans are thinking that the Rams are villains. Ed, who is listening in Wisconsin on 94.5, joins us. Ed, are the Rams villains?
21: No, I got to be honest. I'm a Kansas City Chiefs fan. And realistically, football is different than other sports. Now, you see, oh, man, they stacking it up. But the reality of it is with football, any bad game, any bad second, it can cost you. I've seen it with the Chiefs. I've seen the haterism with the Chiefs. I really don't hate the Rams, and I know we play them this year. Look, they're going to bring it. We're going to bring it. The best team going to win that day. I just don't think it's a hate type of thing. Now, I will say this. I think it's more media. Oh, it's a, man, people – you got your team no matter what. I look, the Rams can be the best team in NFL, the worst team in NFL. If you're a true fan, you ride. And I've been riding since Bill Kenny. So trust me, ups and downs, you're going to ride no matter what. You really don't care about other teams unless you play in that team. You really don't be like, ah, man, I hope they lose. No, let's play them. Let's see what's happening. And I got this feeling that they probably won't even make the Super Bowl.
20: Well, the numbers certainly enforce that thought, Ed. So Ed on David Dennis Jr. side saying, he's a Chiefs fan, so he's used to being the hated.
22: I kind of want to do a victory lap, but a Chiefs fan is not really the best person on my side.
20: Okay.
22: That's half a point for me.
20: Well, hold the victory lap. Let's see. The phone lines have lit up on this. Let's go to Jeff, who's listening on 94.1 in Virginia. Jeff, are the Rams villains?
23: No, the Rams aren't villains, but I'm a diehard Rams fan. I grew up in the St. Louis area. I went to every Rams home game from 95 till 2011 when I joined the Navy. I cried when they left. I hate Stan Kroenke, don't get me wrong. But they're doing all the right things. They're doing the things that the teams need to do, that other teams wish they would do. And I just don't understand the hate for it when they're just doing what you would want a team to do. There's rules in the NFL to prevent teams like the Dodgers happening. This is what's supposed to happen to make it happen. That's what I got.
20: Thank you for the call, Jeff. And But this is what I'm trying to say. Yes, they are doing it better than anybody else. But sports are emotional. Fandom is emotional. People aren't going to be like, well, they're doing it right, so I'm not going to hate. No, you're going to hate them because you think Jets fans and Browns fans are looking at the Rams and they're like, gosh, I really hope that they win. Probably not. They're stuck in their own misery, and they're looking, as you said, Courtney, at the rich getting richer. We're emotional as sports fans.
22: Yes, if you're a Jets fan and a Browns fan, you should be just spending your time hating your own team. You shouldn't even be thinking about the Rams. Your own team is the villain. Why are you even thinking about the Rams right now? You're not even in the same zip. They're across town. You can't even go to their neighborhood and hate on their house. You hate on your own house right now if you're a Jets and a Browns fan.
24: If we keeping a book right now, we ask.
20: That's right. Yeah. Really bad.
19: Shout out to Cam Ward for that assessment. You know when they're really going to be hated? So we know that they go to Melbourne. Did I say that right? Melbourne. Should I start adapting the Australian way of speaking, getting ready for that game?
22: Melbourne.
19: Is that right?
20: Oh, I thought it was. Wait, really?
19: That's how Melbourne is how an American says it.
20: Right, but they say Melbourne? Oh, is this like Louisville?
19: Yeah, Louisville or Louisville. So they go to Australia week one. They open up against the San Francisco 49ers. Then they come home. They have the Monday night game against the Giants. They have a hard stretch to start the season when it's at Denver, at Philly, and then Buffalo at home. You know when they're really going to start to get the hate? No matter how they come out of that stretch. Let's say at worst it's 2-3, 3-2 probably more likely. Arizona, Las Vegas, Chargers, Washington at Arizona bye week. So by week 11, we're going to know whether this team is going to be able to cash in on those deep playoff hopes. And I think every indication that we have is that the way that this roster is constructed and the teams in which they face them, the order in which they face them, they're going to be able to rack up a lot of wins, especially in the meat of their schedule. So I don't understand how you can think they're not the villains, because what they're doing, your team is not. And what your team is not doing is putting your team at a disadvantage that the Rams are saying, we're going to blow through all of that and construct this team in order to give ourselves the best chance to win a Super Bowl. And frankly, if we're not talking about one backwards pass in the end zone in that late December game between the Rams and the Seahawks, we're probably talking about this team winning the NFC West and going straight to the Super Bowl last year. Like, let's be very honest. And then they would be even more of super team villains, however you want to describe it, after making these moves to get back to that game.
20: I'm giving David Dennis Jr. no points. We're going to

0: Get some more calls coming up next. 888-SAY-ESPN. That's 888-729-3776. I know you wanted half a point for the Chiefs. We can get 0 points because you had a Rams fan call in and a Chiefs fan call in.
1: I get a quarter of a point at least. I should get a quarter of a point at least. This is you're translating your hater energy for the Rams and putting it on me as I'm winning this sort of round of calls.
0: So, no, we're going to hear from a lot of other fans coming up, but I don't know. Courtney, what do we think? Do we give him any sort of credit? Because we're talking about somebody who cheers for said team in the Rams and somebody who cheers for the team who was on a dynastic run who was the most hated team in the NFL prior.
1: This is what I get for debating with you non-NFL players.
2: Yeah, you know, I mean, as peons over here who have never played a snap of NFL football in our life, like, we can't understand the world that you live in, David.
1: You've never been here. Never been where I am.
0: That's true.
1: In the trenches.
0: We have not been in the trenches. More of your calls next. 888-SAY-ESPN. That's 888-729-3776. Are the Rams villains? We'll hear from you next.
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0: but I don't like them. I think I'm starting to petition, y'all. I'm getting signatures. I think they need to resend that Myles Garrett trade. I got one signature so far, but I'm getting there. The Rams, I absolutely hate it. I almost hate them as much as I hate the Green Bay Packers. Now, I tell you this. I'm not scared, though. I'm not scared because I got the Iceman on my side. Ain't that right, Courtney Cronin? You hear me? I got the Iceman on my side. So I'm not scared. And also, we don't play them this year. So, but the Rams are hated. And they need to look into it. NFL needs to do some research because it's not fair on everybody who play them. They should not have Aaron Donald and Myles Garrett on the same team. What are we doing, people? Yeah.
1: Courtney, let's go to you here because obviously Space is calling in from Illinois, a Bears fan, the team that you cover. Yeah, imagine if you're a Bears fan, all right? You haven't had a franchise quarterback probably in your lifetime. You're coming off a season in which Ben Johnson comes in, lights the NFL on fire. Caleb Williams takes a huge step forward. You win the division. You win a home playoff game against your hated rivals in the Green Bay Packers. You're going into this season with a renewed sense of hope that you probably haven't had in some time. And then, another team in the NFC is already stacked, and then they go out and add Myles Garrett and Aaron Donald. I think the Bears are a fascinating case study here for a fan base that should be looking at the Rams and absolutely hating them right now.
2: The reason that they climb up the list of villains in the NFL is not only that relentless front office, ruthless strategy that they adopted. They set the precedent for draft capital not being the be-all, end-all that other teams view it to be in the NFL. So that was the first time that they created this villain persona that they've then since bought into and continued to run back year after year. But now they're being looked at as a team that's trying to buy a Super Bowl ring by constructing a team of the monsters, particularly on that defensive side of the ball. You already have the best edge rusher, best pass rusher, period, playing in the game right now in Myles Garrett. You made that trade in June. You sent a great prospect, a two-time Pro Bowler in Jared Verse, shipped him to Cleveland. I'm sure that he's saying, thank you for that. Thank you for sending me to Siberia.
1: Yeah, right.
2: And you already bring a very, you have an already talented defensive line, and then you up the ante even further. And now you're getting Aaron Donald, somebody who still looks like, very clearly, he's good for 6, 7, 8, 9, 10 sacks a season in a situational pass rusher role. When the rich get richer and your team doesn't do the same thing, you're going to hate on the team that is not inactive in the process. And it's not saying teams are asleep at the wheel elsewhere, but the Rams are so far out ahead and they're giving themselves the best chance to win a Super Bowl that if I'm a fan of another team that isn't doing the same thing, and especially if I have to be a team that faces the Rams this year, I'm saying I don't want to play that team. That's unfair. The bottom line is 31 other teams are going to say unfair to put Aaron Donald and Myles Garrett on the same defensive line together, whether it's true or not. They're going to look at the perception of that and then say, that's unfair. That's why we hate them. And that hate ultimately turns this team into a team that everybody else despises because they're set up to win better than anybody else in the NFL.
1: Yeah, David, you're saying that they're not villains yet, but are you taking it off the board that after, let's say, week 3, that they're not the biggest villains in the NFL?
3: Yeah, if we get to like week 8 and they're like 7-1, they're blowing teams out. Nobody can score on them. Aaron Donald has like 7 sacks and they just look unstoppable. Then yes, we can reconvene and say, yes, we can hate this team because they are a super team. But right now, Cronin just said they may be 2-3 at week 5. If you're 2-3,
2: I'm saying that's worst case scenario given what their schedule is. I don't think they will be 2-3. I think they beat the 49ers because the 49ers are beat to hell right now physically. I think they beat the New York Giants because
3: it's
2: the Giants.
3: Receiver too.
2: And the Broncos on the road, the Eagles on the road. If you lose one of those games, that's not make or break for your season. Then you have Buffalo coming to town for another Monday night game in week 5. The schedule after that point gets infinitely easier over a 5-game stretch before you have your bye week. Sure, health, all of those things factor in with an older team, an older roster that's trying to win right now, so they buy players at an absolute premium. That comes at a cost oftentimes. But if this works, then this is a strategy everyone else around the NFL is going to say, why didn't we think of doing?

0: doing that? Why didn't we think a step ahead like the Rams were for years?
1: That's the difference. That's the difference. Like, we talk Dodgers, Warriors. The Dodgers did things that other teams cannot do. The Warriors did something that other teams could not do. Like, the Dodgers just spent money that other teams do not have. The Warriors were able to benefit from a one-time cap thing that other teams could not benefit from to get Kevin Durant. The Rams are doing something that every team could do. Every team can do the we don't want the picks thing. They just chose not to do it. Like, these are trades. They're working within a cap. They're not spending more money than anybody else. They're just trading and do it. Like, I just think that they're working within a system, whereas other teams are kind of working and just having things. Like, you know, when you look at college football, these teams, they have all the recruiting classes because they have all the, you know, these benefits. The Rams are just doing things differently and reaping the benefits from it. And on top of that, they're not going to be, like, I don't think that this team, even if they win the Super Bowl this year, we're not looking at a dynasty team, most likely. We're not looking at teams going to run 2 or 3.
2: The runway's not that long.
1: The window to hate them is going to be very small anyway if you do hate them. But if they start off 8-0, 7-1, they dominate, then yes, you can do a little bit of hating. But all like the most hated team already ain't earned it yet.
2: But so you're talking about them going out there and doing things differently and saying bleep them picks. How many other teams take big swings and it's such a whiff? Like, look at the Browns and what happened with Deshaun Watson. The biggest whiff ever, and they're still riding with him. Like, sometimes we in the media, we don't remember what it's like to be a true fan and the visceral reaction that comes with fandom. And to watch this team already be good, go out there and address the secondary in the manner in which they did, add the reigning defensive player of the year and Myles Garrett, have Aaron Donald, an absolute monster and one of the best players we've ever seen in the history of the NFL, unretire, and then they had a luxury pick in the first round and they draft Ty Simpson, a quarterback who looks better than a lot of quarterbacks that could be on an NFL roster. If I'm a fan of another team who A, is in a miserable position myself, or B, a fan of a team who is just ascending in the NFC, I hate the Rams. I hate what they're doing.
1: If you're a Browns fan, you not even don't hate about VIP when you ain't even in the club. You're a Browns fan, hate your own team. You can't even talk about the Rams this season.
2: So you're saying the hate should only be directed at yourself and the misery that your own franchise has caused you,
1: absolutely,
2: not other franchises who are doing it right?
1: Absolutely.
2: Well, I disagree with that, and I'll explain why coming up next on Unsportsmanlike.
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18: With Chris Canty.
2: It is time for Upon Further Review, but it's not with Chris Canty. He's out, so is Evan Cohen. But I'm hanging out with Courtney Cronin and David Dennis Jr. today. I am Michelle Smallman. Upon Further Review is brought to you by hands-free Skechers Slip-ins Aeroburst, high-performance running shoes that cut through the wind. All right, guys. On my Upon Further Review, I would like to take this time for our first one. We can get the sounder here.
18: Number three.
2: We spent a lot of time this morning talking about the Rams being villains in the NFL. And I would just like to say welcome to all the new Rams haters who are out there. I myself am a well-known, highly publicized Rams hater as a girl from St. Louis who had my team ripped from my city. And we don't like the owner, Stan Kroenke, for what he did to us and the way that he treated the city. A Missouri native, mind you, who said that he was going to keep the team there and then didn't move the team to LA. It's working out for him, not only financially, but the team won a Super Bowl there, and now they're stacked and they're loaded. And I just know a lot of people out there are looking at this team and you're like, wow, all right, let's go through it here. We've got a head coach quarterback duo who have won a Super Bowl before. Said quarterback is coming off an MVP season. He's got tons of weapons, whether it's Puka Nacua, Devontae Adams, Kyren Williams on the offensive side of the ball. The defense was what was a little questionable last year. And by a little questionable, I mean they were a team in the playoffs and they could have easily gone to the Super Bowl and didn't. They were already the preseason favorites to get to the Super Bowl this year. They shore up the secondary. They add Myles Garrett, and then the cherry on top, a three-time Defensive Player of the Year, an eight-time first-team All-Pro, a 10-time Pro Bowl selection, the 2014 Defensive Rookie of the Year, and a Super Bowl champion in Aaron Donald joins this team. A lot of people are disgusted by the riches that the Rams have, and they're going to hate them all season long. And I would just like to say to them, welcome. We meet Tuesdays at 7, wear black, bring a snack. It's going to be fun to hate on the Rams all season long. I tell you what, guys, as a Packers fan, it is fun to cheer for my team. It's equally as fun to hate on the Chicago Bears. Sorry, Courtney and all your friends in Chicago. It is so fun to hate watch a team, and I would really implore football fans out there to join me in hating the Rams as much as I do. I think you'll enjoy it this year. David, I see you shaking your head a little bit.
1: This is all this first hour about about the Rams and hating. This is just Missouri propaganda. This is just Emo's Pizza propaganda.
2: Emo's Pizza
1: shrimp
2: propaganda? Fried, square me on compare.
1: Fried rice propaganda. Nellyville Chingy propaganda to hate on the Rams, to get more people to hate on the Rams. This isn't about them being a super team. This is your own personal thing that you're trying to recruit people.

0: to the hater train. That's what all this is. This is the Rams not guilty, innocent of all charges. This is about Smalls trying to recruit people to hate the team.
1: They're guilty as hell. Courtney, go ahead.
2: I mean, she's allowed to hate them because they were her team for a time until they up and left her city. And then years after getting to their new city, they started going to Super Bowls. And then they won Super Bowls. And now they're trying to win another one with the bought, not developed strategy.
1: Ooh.
2: That's what this is. They just went out and got Aaron Donald, frankly, on the cheap. When you look at that, what that one-year contract's, what it is and what it boils down to, they're spending their money wisely. Not every team can do that because teams have different cap planning and the way that their finances are locked up in different pieces. Not the same case with the Los Angeles Rams. I understand the hate. I respect the hate. And I, too, if I was a fan of another team, would hate the Los Angeles Rams because... Let's take their first team, first opponent on the schedule, for example. So it's the San Francisco 49ers, an aging roster that has been dealing with injury all offseason. You, on the other side, have the Rams, where you have an aging quarterback who just won the MVP. You've got an aging superstar who was a defensive player of the year and just came off the couch and looks even better than he did when he retired in Aaron Donald. You've got Myles Garrett, reigning defensive player of the year. And by the way, the guy who caught the most passes and had the most receiving yards last year in Puka Nacua. Of course you're going to hate that team. That team's constructed to kill your team.
1: Right.
2: I get it.
3: Yeah, like, oh, I'm the Rams. I have a head coach that wears sunglasses in the press conference. He looks like he's in a boy band. He's so cool. He's an offensive genius. Oh, I have Les Snead as my GM who has great hair and says bleep them picks. And then he actually hits on every pick that he has and somehow puts together a supervillain team. Oh, I have a quarterback who's a reigning MVP and also a Super Bowl champion. We have all these weapons. And we're in LA and the weather's great and we have Hollywood and we're also hosting the Super Bowl this year at our bajillion dollar stadium with a fancy jumbotron. Like, shut up. Shut up.
0: That sounds very hate. You have a good reason to hate them as somebody who they left your town. I get it. But recruiting all these other people, this is below you, Smalls.
1: No, it's not. It's not. I've waited.
2: They make them.
0: You're better than this.
2: They take very high risk swings, and the fact that they connect on nearly all of them is yet another reason to hate them.
1: They're not
2: playing small. They're playing big. And every time they play big, it usually works out for them.
0: They just do better than other people.
1: They do.
2: Reason to hate them.
0: It would be different if they got Puka Nacua, like if he was already a great wide receiver and they just paid money to get him as a free agent. And they just they developed the team. They said, we don't want any picks. We're going to develop a team to win the Super Bowl now. And they might not be good in a couple years, and everybody can just enjoy them not being good in a couple years. Just enjoy the ride, guys. Let them be great.
3: Have you guys ever been in a situation with a friend where they bring somebody new around and you get a sus feeling? You're like, something's off about that person. I don't really like them. And the friend's like, no, they're good. I swear, they're fun. They're cool. And then a couple years go by and they're like, you were right. That person is terrible.
1: Yeah.
3: And you feel very validated. Have you guys ever had that experience?
2: I have.
0: I feel like, are you talking about me? I feel like you're saying, talking about me coming on the show. I feel like that's where we are with. I feel like this is about me being on the show.
2: I don't know where this metaphor
0: is going.
3: I have been railing against the Rams for years. I'm like, oh, you just see what they put out that they're so good. They were not always like this. They were the most dysfunctional organization. They went 15-65 during a 5-year stretch. They traumatized the city of St. Louis. I've been railing against them for years, and everyone's like, oh, well, you know, they're good, and well, they're in LA. They went back home, and then all of a sudden, everyone's like, yeah, we hate them too. And I just want everyone to know there's plenty of room on this bandwagon. I have been waiting for this moment. Thank you, Courtney, for your support. And David, quite frankly, I thought we were friends, and I thought that you would let me enjoy this a little more.
0: Well, I mean, man, they gave you the greatest show on turf. They won a Super Bowl.
3: They did. And man, was that a great team. But now that team doesn't really have a home. One of the greatest teams in the history of the NFL will always be St. Louis's team. But they don't have the home in the same way that they should. And that is a football travesty. Let's go to the next one.
4: Number 2.
3: So Odell Beckham Jr. is back with the Giants, you guys. He made the Giants 53-man roster. It consummates his reunion with the team that took him with the 12th pick in the 2014 draft. It feels like we're living in yesteryear with Aaron Donald coming back to the Rams and Odell Beckham Jr. going back to the Giants. He was signed to a one-year deal with the Giants back in June. They needed to add some depth as Malik Nabers and Darius Slayton recovered from injuries. We didn't know if he was going to make the roster. It was touch and go there for a second, but he is there, and he was a star in New York during his tenure. 91 passes, 1,305 yards, 12 touchdowns. He was the NFL Offensive Rookie of the Year. He made two All-Pro teams and three Pro Bowls, but he's most known, guys, for two things. Of course, that infamous one-handed catch, which I think is really what we know him for. But also, you guys, what about the boat pick? Remember the boat pick? Giants are 45-106-1 since the infamous boat pick. That's the record through the end of the 2025 season. I don't know if you guys believe in curses and things like that, but could bringing Odell Beckham Jr. back to the Giants karmically be good to kind of close the loop with the boat pick? David, I see the wheels turning with you as an NFL wide receiver yourself. What are your thoughts on this?
0: Yeah, it was a real nerve-wracking day between for me and Odell making the roster. Yeah, we were both able to do it at the last minute there. That was tough. Congratulations to him, my peer. I would also say that the third thing he's known for is being Cordell's brother, Cordell from Love Island.
3: That's right, Cordell, brother. A huge star.
0: Like that's an important part of this thing too, is that he's Cordell's brother. Hope maybe the boat pick will reverse the karma. Yeah, that may be something to do, which apparently I guess the karma for the Giants may be the Rams' fault also somehow. So
2: probably is. I feel like that boat pick is such ancient history because none of those guys are a part of that team anymore. They learned their lesson. You don't go and do that when you have the playoffs to prepare for. But in all of this, this is one of the cooler stories from cutdown weekend, from training camp. This is a completely different life that Odell Beckham Jr. is living now compared to days where he was never sweating making the 53-man roster. He knew he was a lock. He had to work for this. He had to really earn it. And to hear him talk about what this season has meant to him, what the process of training camp has been like, the mental preparation, having to play, you know, in instances, in preseason games, in joint practices that he might not have had to when he was this big star a decade ago, even the last 5 years. I love it. I think it's a great thing for that receiver room as they try to get some sort of identity here. They're hurt right now. There's the questions about Nabers, Slayton, Darnell Mooney's there too. But I love that Odell Beckham gets to have this full circle moment going back to the place where it all started for him.
3: I also love that he is a veteran presence coming in there to a team that has a lot of young up-and-coming stars. And this is a guy that was a superstar in New York. He transcended football. This was a celebrity. He was obviously very present in the fashion world and pop culture in general. And I just think he can impart a lot of wisdom to especially some of these young guys on what it's like to be a star in this market. I don't know what you think about that, Courtney, as someone that covers a team intimately day to day, but I just think that he brings something very intangible that could be beneficial for this team.
2: And he's older too, right? So he's 33 years old. This is somebody who's a father now, who lived his life very publicly in the limelight, some good moments, some not so good moments that I'm sure he wishes he could have back. He's grown in this process. When you have a young team that has a core of guys who are all drafted around the same time, from Jackson Dart to Cam Scataboo to Malik Nabers, and they're going to continue to get younger as you get older, you're going to have wisdom that you can impart on them that helps long after you're gone. And this is a one-year thing. Who knows how long he'll last on this roster, what his role's going to be. There's a benefit to bringing back somebody who has done it the right way and the wrong way throughout his career, and now that he's older and more mature, can take those lessons and have firsthand experience to teach guys, because coaching can only go so far with that. Coaches can say, I've been around a long time, this is how you do it right, this is how you do it wrong. When you hear from a teammate, like I covered Mercedes Lewis, who was an absolute Iron Man throughout a 20-year NFL career, and towards the end of his time in the NFL, he played with the Broncos last year. He had two seasons with the Chicago Bears as he was nearing 40 years old. His presence in that locker room in Chicago for a young team, especially a team that had a franchise quarterback, was invaluable. Money could not buy something more important than that veteran leadership. And with Odell Beckham in a similar role here, and obviously they expect him to play on offense too, they're going to need him. That stuff is so important for where your team is heading long after OBJ is no longer on the roster.
3: And finally,
4: number one,
3: U.S. Open tennis guys and a big-time superstar out. Novak Djokovic out. He is out of the first round after a defeat to Mariano Navone. Last night, he lost 7-6, 5-7, 4-6, 6-2, 6-1. The match lasted 4 hours, 36 minutes. It was the longest opening match of a Grand Slam in Joker's career, and it's his earliest exit in two decades, dating back to the 2006 Australian Open. And he was obviously going through it last night, guys. He threw up. He took some pills. He had cramping. He was dealing with an injury with his foot. He had his lower back massage. He had 70 unforced errors. And he talked about it last night, saying he didn't enjoy himself. It was obvious that it was an awful feeling on the court for him. And tennis is just a little less fun when we have stars like Joker out of the tournament.
2: Yeah, Jannik Sinner, too. I mean, this is unfortunate because this is father time betraying your body in real time, and we had a front row seat to watch it. I felt awful for him. He's crying through the pain. He looked like he was just not having it and didn't want to be there. And when someone like that is out this early in the U.S. Open, it affects the watchability and all the storylines that you expected to get to see through till the end that now end very early.
3: Well, coming up next here on Unsportsmanlike, Josh Jacobs is officially on the commissioner's exempt list. With that and Micah Parsons not returning early for the Packers, how much pressure does this put on Jordan Love? We're going to talk about that next here on Unsportsmanlike. But first, I want to tell you about DraftKings. Football is back and something big is coming. On September 2nd, DraftKings game day arrives. 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
3: 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Alongside David Dennis Jr., I'm Michelle Smallman, and Courtney Cronin, who covers the Chicago Bears, very well-versed on the NFC North, and that's where we're going to go next, because we have some news coming out of Green Bay. Not great news if you're a Packers fan like me. So running back Josh Jacobs was placed on the commissioner exempt list yesterday. The move comes 3 days after Jacobs was formally charged with two misdemeanors stemming from an alleged incident with a woman in May. So what does this mean? It means he will not be on the Packers 53-man roster. He can't practice. He can't attend games. He will be paid. And with the team's permission, he's allowed to be at the facility for meetings, individual workouts, medical treatments, and other non-football activities. They're still reviewing the case, the NFL is, that means. And his initial court hearing will be in November 17th. But the league doesn't have to wait for a legal process to be completed before issuing discipline. So we will see what happens there. Meanwhile, Micah Parsons will officially miss the start of the season, which was anticipated. He was placed on the injured reserve, physically able to perform list, the PUP list, to start the year. He's recovering from that ACL tear, so he will officially miss the first four games of the season, although it's anticipated that he will be out for longer. So no Josh Jacobs, no Micah Parsons. Courtney, there was already a lot of pressure on the Green Bay Packers this season after the Chicago Bears won the division last year. Ben Johnson talked a lot of cash money about the Packers, and he backed it up, beating them not once but twice, culminating and them hosting a home playoff game, the Packers losing after giving up a double-digit lead. And this season, there was a lot of pressure on them to bounce back in a big way and a lot of pressure on Jordan Love to be an MVP-caliber type player. Now that there's no Micah Parsons and no Josh Jacobs, how much pressure is on Jordan Love to carry this team early on this season?
2: All of it. All of it. And for good reason, because you have your star defensive player who, when he was gone last year due to injury, the team fell apart. Jordan Love couldn't be the game changer that lifted everybody in Micah Parsons' absence. They lost all of those games that Micah Parsons wasn't playing. And then when you have your running mate in the backfield, somebody who, you know, in this Matt LaFleur offense, they're utilizing the running back quite a bit. That takes a lot of pressure off the quarterback. When that's not there, and your number one option now is Marshawn Lloyd, who I'm sure will be able to do a fine job carrying the load, everyone's going to be looking at Jordan Love and wondering, Are you going to play up to the contract? Are you going to be able to leave nothing in doubt with this team, particularly the first five games of the season? Look, they've got a great chance not only to start off hot, but for him to enter himself into the MVP mix when it's at Minnesota, at the Jets, Atlanta, at Tampa Bay, and then the Chicago Bears week five. That's not a bad place to start if you're the Green Bay Packers. So if Jordan Love doesn't look like the quarterback that we think he can be, the quarterback that all these analysts tell us he's the greatest thing since whatever, then I think there's going to be a lot of questions about how far this team can go and set themselves up for Micah Parsons to come back and potentially for Josh Jacobs to come back. It's on Jordan Love's shoulders, but it's been that way, in my opinion, Michelle, for quite a while, and I don't know if he's completely risen to that task over the last two seasons.
0: Yeah, the Jordan Love thing is really complicated. Like, it's interesting to me because there's like a group of folks who just are like I am, like Courtney sounds like, where it's just kind of like, it's time for this dude to prove himself. Then when I hear the football sort of like X's and O people, Orlovsky, Mina, they love Jordan Love and talk about how great he is and talk about all the things. And I know that the stats sort of back it up, but he sort of falls to me in this sort of second tier of quarterback that is a class of guys who need to show themselves this season. Like, it's Jordan Love, it's Justin Herbert, it's C.J. Stroud, it's Trevor Lawrence. It's like these guys who I believe their teams are good enough that if they are great, they can elevate their team to true contenders. Jordan Love needs to show that for a full season, he can carry this team to different heights that they didn't have, especially with these injuries. And this Josh Jacobs thing, he may miss a few of these games, but it seems like we're looking at not only him missing a lot of games, but some that could be a real distraction, a real mainstream story, or some that you need to galvanize your locker room around the distraction and away from that distraction towards actually winning games. So it's not just on the field execution that he is going to need to do. He is also going to need to have true leadership and what could be a really, really tumultuous season for the Packers outside, off the field.
3: I'm glad he brought that up, David, because he really has a huge opportunity, especially early on, to exert himself in a different way. And I'm glad that you brought up the leadership here, because you don't have Micah Parsons. That's one thing that you are going to have to carry the football load in a really big way, especially early on in the season. And two, with the Josh Jacobs situation, this is an ongoing, very problematic situation that has legalities attached to it. And it does not seem like this is going to be something that is solved quickly or easily. And for Jordan Love, you can come out there with your play and with your leadership and make it about football. You can take what's going to be potentially a huge distraction and you can change the narrative and keep everyone focused on the football aspect of this. And everything that we're saying about Jordan Love, guys, also applies to his head coach, Matt LaFleur. This is a guy that, whether or not you want to say he was on the hot seat, we didn't know if he was coming back this year. There was debate whether or not Matt LaFleur was going to come back. He obviously does come back to the Green Bay Packers. They extend him. But Courtney, he's got to be the leader too. He's the coach here. He needs to step up and make sure that this isn't something that the Green Bay Packers get overwhelmed by.
2: Yes, but the players make the plays here. And I keep going back to how I felt about this team 2 years ago when they led the league in drops. Okay, they corrected that last year. It wasn't nearly as big of a problem. But then when the time came for the offense to carry the weight of the defense, when they lost their best player, they couldn't do that. Matt LaFleur had a fine game plan. It was so good that they had a 21-3 lead in that wild card game going into the second half against the Chicago Bears. And then what happened? Did he all of a sudden forget how to coach? I don't think so. I think that was more on the execution of the players as someone who watched the game and was there. That's Matt LaFleur can only do so much. And yes, we can all joke about the fact that we saw Jordan Love calling plays in the second half of that preseason game and looked pretty good. Maybe if things don't go well for him, he can switch to offensive coordinator, just be like a quarterback play caller, the first one we've ever seen in the modern NFL. I don't know. But Matt LaFleur, of course, as the head coach, you have the responsibility to steady the ship. But as the franchise quarterback and Jordan Love, that's on you too. You've got to calm any sort of tense waters here as this offense adjusts to not having Josh Jacobs, who they had throughout training camp, mind you. It wasn't like he wasn't there as the legal process was playing out, to the point where the NFL, the reason they use the commissioner's exempt list in a lot of ways allows them to skirt the legal process to work on this behind the scenes before anything takes place in those 6 games that he won't be there. They traded for Caleb Johnson from the Pittsburgh Steelers. As I mentioned, they have Marshawn Lloyd too. Now it's on Jordan Love to make those pieces fit into the offense, to get the run game right, to be able to lean on them. And it's not just him, it's everybody else on offense. But when you are the franchise leader, I expect that you're going to be able to be the guy that they need to lean on and trust in the moments where it feels like things could go awry. Head coach can only go so far. He can call the play in. It's on Jordan Love to execute that.
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21: 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I'm Michelle Smallman, and CC aren't here. But we do have one CC, and for CC, Courtney Cronin and David Dennis Jr., or what does Canty call you? D-double?
22: I
21: think
22: D-double.
21: It's in for Evan. D-double.
23: We have a lot of alliterations with first and last names on this show.
21: We do.
22: There you go.
21: David Dennis Jr., Chris Canty, Courtney Cronin, and I'm just Michelle.
22: And Kathy Cronin. Don't forget, we don't know which one is which.
23: We don't know who Kathy is. Why did you have to pick that?
21: Wait, what is this? I missed this.
23: So, a couple weeks ago, David, you tell it, because you're the one who created her. She doesn't
21: exist.
23: Kathy
21: Cronin.
22: So, Smalls, are you... So, we've been trying to crack the code of how Courtney Cronin goes, is at multiple places, right? All
21: yes.
22: these places. You know, she's at Sports Center on in the morning, then she's in Chicago at noon, and then
21: right.
22: she's back on first. It's all these things like
21: body double or something.
22: Right. So I was watching The Prestige, and I don't know if you've seen The Prestige.
21: I have not. Should
22: okay.
21: I? Is it a show, a movie?
22: It's the best Christopher Nolan movie, so there's that.
21: Oh, okay. Shout out to him, The Odyssey. Outside.
22: Yeah, shout out to that. Well, basically, I'm going to spoil it. So it came out 15 years ago, so sorry. But basically, the premise is that he had a twin the whole time, but he kept it from everybody. And my guess here, I watched the movie, I was like, Eureka! This is what's going on with Courtney / Kathy Cronin. There are two of them, and she's playing the bit. It's the long game here, where we never know which one is which, but there is a Courtney and a Kathy Cronin. I don't know.
21: Oh,
22: there you go.
21: They're joining us, Courtney and Kathy.
22: Wow. We don't know which one is which on a given day. So, you know, sometimes like sometimes Courtney will be like, hey, you know, and there'll be a little inconsistency. Be like, did I say that? Did I not say that with the take? You know, if you pay attention, you'll see some of the, sometimes it's Kathy giving the take. Sometimes it's Courtney. They don't sort of always, you know, cross their notes.
23: Are you
22: all
23: saying
22: the time.
23: That I walk back my takes? I can't.
22: I'm just saying sometimes
23: there's
22: a couple times.
21: Accusations
22: fine. We don't know what's going on. So I feel like one may host, one may know Bears things.
21: Sure.
22: One may do the. There's the Courtney and there's a Kathy. So I that's just my assumption. That's the only way to explain how one is on First Take, and then while one is on First Take, there's another one literally tweeting during First Take
21: right.
22: about like a second string Bears running
23: called
22: back
23: multitasking.
22: who's got turf toe. And I just don't feel like these are the same person. It's the only way to explain these things. Courtney Cronin is in Milan or whatever on a Sunday, and then Kathy Cronin's hosting First Take on Monday morning. Literally impossible to do. There are two Cronins, and they're working the long game, America. You're welcome. I've cracked the code.
23: Could you not have come up with a better name? And this, no disrespect to Kathy's. I actually have, my cousin's wife is named Kathy Cronin, but she's with a K. Kathy with a C, at least to me, a little outdated. Could you not have come up with something a little bit more creative and a little bit more me, David? You've known me, I don't know, for 5 years now. You wouldn't be able to come up with something that sounds more like me, at least my alter ego?
22: I don't know how well I've known you. Didn't know you had a twin this whole time. So
21: okay, well, Christina Cronin, Colette Cronin,
22: I don't know
21: Coco
22: who the,
21: Cronin.
22: The, I don't know who it is.
23: These are all like very
22: like,
23: old-sounding names.
22: I feel
21: trying
22: like
21: to think of other good C names.
23: I know. We've got to look down the baby name registry.
21: Oh, Cassandra Coleman?
22: Cassandra
21: Cronin. Why am I saying, I'm like getting Kathy Coleman and Courtney Cronin. I'm somehow mixing this all up. But Courtney, I do have a question about your travel because I thought about you yesterday. Mm-hmm. So I went to Miami over the weekend, and both of my flights, my flight from New York to Miami, Miami back to New York, both severely delayed.
23: Mm.
21: And I had just come back from Italy, and one of my flights I missed. It was canceled. You have probably had incredibly lucky travel scenarios of these timelines. But I'm amazed that you make it to everything, because I was supposed to arrive in Miami, let's call it 7 p.m. I didn't get there till 1:30 in the morning.
23: Oh, no. It's This has been the

0: summer from hell for travel. And I know that every traveler that's out there listening to us right now is saying, thank you for hearing me. Thank you for somebody realizing my struggle. Because being at the airport, there have been numerous times where I'm trying to get back for a training camp practice and the flight's delayed and I've got to somehow pull strings by going from this airline to that airline. A couple weeks ago, I was in New York doing First Take on a Monday. I had to be back in Chicago for a Bears practice on Tuesday. I'm at LaGuardia. Allegedly. This is truly me because the other alter ego would have just levitated her way, Myles Garrett style, all the way back home. She can box jump from, without any effort.
1: Kathy's got hops.
0: But I was on the tarmac for 2.5 hours. They say, sorry, we're not leaving. We're going to go back to the gate. We go back to the gate. They cancel the flight immediately. I try to get on a flight from the same New York airport the next day. They're like, well, sorry, we can only get you out at this time because all the other flights that were canceled, they all took up the spots in the early morning flight. So I had to go down to Philly to get out on a flight at 6 a.m. the next day. So planes, trains, automobiles, that has been my summer. I wouldn't trade it for anything. But yeah, maybe I have defied time travel because I really do tend to get to things on time. Knock on wood that it won't mess with my travel today as I'm saying that and putting that into the universe. But yeah. Michelle, I feel your pain. I feel it intimately because I've experienced it for the last 3 months.
1: Well, whenever I travel, I don't know, it affects my voice. I don't know if it's the cabin pressure in there. It's a delicate instrument. And I was delayed for a long time yesterday. Terrible time getting back to New York City. And it wears on you. And so I just want to commend you because if you've had all these travel issues and you're somehow able to make it to whatever assignment you have that day and be able to turn it on and perform at a high level, that says something, Courtney, really. Or Kathy, excuse me.
2: Yeah, whichever one is able to do it.
0: Yeah, I don't know.
2: Both of you guys are doing a great job.
0: Let's call Kathy and find out because she might have the magic sauce here on how to make it all work. I just am going off vibes. Going off vibes in good company.
1: I learned that Courtney has an alter ego, Kathy Cronin, and I also learned at the top of the show, David Dennis Jr., NFL wide receiver. I'm learning a lot about my teammates today.
2: Yeah. We got a lot of big revelations here that you have with us, and as recall, real NFL contract signed it this way. It was a legendary moment here, and unsportsmanlike signed my NFL contract. Got a few people that are willing to donate, to go on business ventures with me. Maybe I'll drop a tape of my workout video, stuff like that. So,
0: Michelle, my alter ego, whoever she is, would never ask you to invest in something.
1: Thank you.
0: We don't invest in things we don't know.
2: Blind investments are
0: a poor choice.
2: It's a great business. If you bring on 5 people into my company,
0: okay,
2: and then they bring on five more people.
0: Okay,
2: it seems like everybody wins. It sounds like a Ponzi scheme. Seems like everybody. No. It's not. It's true.
3: It's a reverse funnel system.
2: It's a reverse.
4: It's a pyramid scheme, not a Ponzi scheme.
3: Pyramid scheme makes it sound illegal, Nuno. Yeah, it's a reverse funnel system.
2: Yeah,
0: reverse. And Ponzi funnel. Scheme reverse doesn't.
2: Funnel. Yeah, it's a reverse. Reverse. I don't even know who Ponzi is. Never met him a day in my life. But this will work out great.
1: I will also say this to, unfortunately, the women who were victimized by Dejan Love, who posed as a 49ers player, scammed them into giving him money. What was it, $1.3 million he racked up from these women? I don't know if there's ever been a better advertisement to why you should come hang out with us here on Unsportsmanlike. Because guess what? Not only are you going to laugh and have some fun, you would have learned pretty quickly that this guy was not actually an NFL player. So I think that moving forward, everyone out there just needs to come hang out with us 6 to 10 a.m. Eastern time and make sure that you never fall prey to people like him ever again.
0: Or stop listening to Young Miami. Like she created the anthem of the summer. But I think some people took that to heart.
4: Also, real quick, do you not guys see the other guy who was portraying as a football player? He hasn't allegedly taking any money, but there was this guy that was saying he was a Dallas Cowboy player that he also signed to The Rock, and he photoshopped himself with a picture with Jay-Z as like signing to Rock Nation. Yeah, he said he won a Super Bowl with the Bucks. He like convinced businesses that he was actually an NFL player, and he apparently autographed like footballs for that business to donate to children for Toys for Tots.
0: Oh, remember a child is a scammer. That stinks.
4: Tot and got like a fake player's football.
0: Those poor kids.
1: hang out with us on Unsportsmanlike 6 to 10 a.m. Eastern time every day, and this will not be a problem in your
2: life. And call the show. Call, if you're if you feel like you're dating a football or an athlete, you could just call the show and say, hey, I'm dating XYZ guy, and there's enough people here. We got crack researchers. We got all kind of people who will let you know
0: you
2: if you are dating an NFL player. Just all you got to do, call the show, and we'll let you know if the NFL player you're dating is real or not.
1: Well, I'm sure people are very over being scammed by a fake 49er. 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
8: I'm over it.
3: Ugh.
8: With Pat the producer.
3: I like the smell of coffee more than I like the taste of it. Or the idea of like going to a coffee shop and being one of those people. Have you guys heard of rage rooms? Can't figure out if they're super cool or super lame.
1: I'll go to a rage room with you.
19: I want to go to a rage room with Evan.
1: Why don't we all go?
19: Why?
1: Team Outic?
19: Because I want to take out my rage on Evan.
20: No, are you the same fandom soccer-wise as the rest of your family?
4: No.
20: See?
4: Yeah.

0: endlessly. Would you like to explain what happened with your spa experience, please?
1: Oh, yes. Uh-oh. Okay. So last week, was it last week, Pat, or the week prior, where we learned, either way, we learned recently that Pat hates PDA. He hates making out in public.
0: Gross.
1: What do you say, get a room?
0: Yeah, get a room.
1: Get a
2: room. He was upset about people doing it during your Italy trip. Making out in front of museums. No, that's absolutely right.
1: He does not like PDA, all right? And I was a defender of PDA. I said, hey, people are in love, let them be in love. What's wrong with a little make out in public, right? Not an issue.
0: Gross.
1: Well, I feel like sometimes when you take a stance on something, the universe tests you. And that's what happened to me in Miami on Saturday. So I go with a friend to the spa to get a massage, and we walk into the relaxation room. A lot of times when you go to get a service done at a spa, they give you some paperwork to fill out, and you do so while you sip some hot tea in a robe in a relaxation room. So my friend and I, we walk in there. The room is open. A lot of seats available. So I go sit on one side. I'm filling out my paperwork. Again, we are in robes. A couple walks in, and they sit in the chair next to me. That's right. Both of them sit in the chair next to me. The man sits down first. The woman sits on his lap. They intertwine like two vines, and they start making out and moaning.
2: A lot of noises.
1: And I swear it was the universe throwing this in my face, testing to see how much I was going to support love. And initially I was like, oh, okay, good for you guys. Like, shout out to you. You guys clearly like each other. But then I'm looking around, I'm like, there's ample space. You guys could have sat anywhere else and you plopped down right next to me. So, Pat, I kind of understand what you're saying.
0: I would have started swinging on the guy. Yeah. I would have been like, this is, what are we doing here? Get out of here.
2: That seems like a bad reason to go to jail for assaulting somebody, but I would kindly ask them to move, or I would get up myself and move.
1: So I didn't know. I was like, what is more awkward? Me making a joke right now, being like, you two are into each other, or getting up and moving. And when there's not a lot of people in there, it would be very obvious.
2: I hope you said it just, you should have said it just like that. Like, ha ha! Just with like the little
1: you two super into each other. Shout out to you guys.
0: And then you had some fun at the airport.
1: What did I tell you about the airport? Which one? I forget.
0: That your flight was overbooked.
1: Oh my gosh. Okay, this was such a Pat Costello I'm over it moment. So I get to the airport, and I like to book my return flight where I'm going to land relatively early because we get up very early in the morning. I get up at 4 o'clock in the morning, so I like to arrive back in the city, be able to unpack, do my laundry, prep for the show, get to bed at a decent hour, etc. So I get to the airport. I'm supposed to land around 3 p.m. The flight is delayed. We're like, what is going on? It's delayed 30 minutes. All right, whatever. Delayed an hour. Delayed 2 hours. All of a sudden, they get on the speaker system, and they say that the flight has been delayed because they overbooked the flight.
0: Mm.
1: And they start an auction system, basically, for people to give up their seats. First, they offer $50, no takers. Then they offer $100, no takers. $150. It keeps going up until they get to $700, and then people were sprinting to the counter to give up their seat. But I don't understand, and maybe someone who is an airline employee can let me know, how you overbook a flight.
0: Dude, this should be illegal. I don't understand how it's legal to just like overbook a flight. It doesn't make any sense to me. Why would you need to overbook the flight?
1: I don't understand it either. I think if you give someone a seat, shouldn't it be taken out of the system? I don't know how you overbook the flight. But then why isn't it something that is being addressed right when we get to the gate? Why is it something that then you're trying to remedy that derails all of our travel plans? We were 4 hours late in total after all of this went down. It was brutal. And I just feel like we should not have to deal with an airline overbooking the flight. Like, your incompetence and or your negligence shouldn't be my problem.
3: The way to underbook or to remedy that is just have couples sit in each other's laps on the flight.
1: You know what? I like where your head's at. Creative solution.
3: There you go.
0: It's not a creative solution.
1: If it gets me back home on time, I don't care what people do.
0: I do.
2: Wait, so Michelle, the whole delay was due to the flight being oversold.
1: Essentially,
2: not mechanical issues, nothing else that they could claim.
1: They did not come over the speaker system and say anything else other than the flight is overbooked.
3: You can still get some money back. 4-hour delay. It was their fault. Get some money back.

0: Yeah, send I would send a strongly worded letter
1: to the airline.
2: Yes.
1: I don't know.
2: You got to do it always. You always got to.
1: Really, I'm too lazy for that. I would rather just complain about it to you guys.
2: So the airline I fly, they do a thing where if it takes 15 minutes from landing to your bag coming, like through when you check it, you can go and complain and get 2,500 points. And I do it every single time.
1: We got a sidebar about this. I need to know what airline, because it also took baggage almost an hour to come through.
0: Oh, yeah.
2: You can do it online, and it's every single, even if my bag is not there within, I just do it just to see if they'll give you the points.
1: And it works.
2: You gotta do it. It works every time.
1: Look at you. Gaming the system.
2: There you
0: Scamming.
2: Go.
0: That
2: there you
0: is
2: go.
0: Not. Did Dejan Love teach you that?
2: Yeah. Hey, look. What me and my football cohort decided to do with our money. None of your business.
1: You're giving Sean McVay at his press conference with those sunglasses, by the way. For those listening on radio only, David Dennis Jr., NFL wide receiver and radio star, keeps putting his sunglasses on like he's Sean McVay at the presser. By the way, what do we think about that? Sean McVay with the sunnies on at the presser.
0: I think he was just trying to block out the shade. Block out the shade from the haters that are
1: like me?
0: Hating on the Rams like us.
2: There was a memo that went out to fellow players and coaches, so we can wear shades in the pressers now. So when you make the 53 man roster, you can do things like that.
1: Okay, but Sean McVay sunglasses, the lenses, incredibly dark.
2: Yeah.
1: He looks like an undercover cop.
0: I mean, he is outside. They're coming off the practice field, so
2: he can't drive in those. I can't know.
1: Are those prescription? Like, what are we doing here?
0: He's just trying to protect himself from the UV rays of the hatred of 31 other fan bases.
1: Well, my hatred is
2: strong.
1: When you're
2: successful like we are, you get a lot of haters.
1: Well, the haters are there because Aaron Donald officially back with the Rams. Are the Rams officially the biggest villains in the NFL? We're going to talk about it next on Unsportsmanlike.
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12: I'm not opposed to unsportsmanlike setting up a summer residency at the Breakers.
13: Summer residency?
12: Summer residency.
1: USL South Beach?
12: Yeah. You know, I have Summer House in the Vineyard or yes. Jersey Shore. USL South Beach.
1: We're summering in Miami.
12: Summering in Miami.
1: You, I think, could procure us a boat.
12: Oh, for sure.
1: For water travel.
12: For sure.
1: What do you want to put me on? Reservations?
12: Entertainment liaison.
13: It sounds like you guys just want to go to Miami.
12: Yes.
1: You can come too if you zip it. Come on. It is on Sportsmanlike here on ESPN Radio. 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Well, Evan Cohen, Chris Canty, myself, Michelle Smallman, the guys aren't here today. David Dennis Jr., Courtney Cronin hanging out this morning. And we had the right idea to take USL on the road to maybe do a South Beach summer residency. I was very enthused by that idea before I went to Miami this past weekend. And guys, I'm just not built for South Beach. I'm telling you right now, physically, mentally, emotionally, spiritually, I just don't have what it takes. Aaron Donald coming out of retirement to join his former team, the Los Angeles Rams, on a $20 million deal. He is trying to win another Super Bowl with the Rams. I think I'm the Aaron Donald of the party world. I was like, oh, yeah, my girlfriends want to go to Miami. Sure, let me unretire from the party scene. I can go back to South Beach for a return engagement just like Aaron Donald. I haven't been keeping myself in tip-top performance shape the way Aaron Donald has, you guys. Your girl's hurting a little bit on a Monday morning.
2: Sometimes the game just passes you by. It's okay.
1: It's long gone.
2: The game passes you by. You go out there. You feel like you can put one good performance out there, and then you think you go do it again. You can just go one good for one great game every 3 months. It's okay.
0: You can be the Aaron Donald of partying, of living your youth, if you do it once a month, Michelle.
2: Yeah.
1: Once a month? I'm like, once a semester.
0: Michelle, you were traveling, you were jet lagged, and then you decided to jump down to Miami and be like, I'm good. I've been in a rhythm. I can go right back into this. And it humbles all of us. But the thing is about Miami, they start their night so much later than most of us do. Most of us elder millennials like to be in bed by a certain time. Even midnight seems kind of late to just be starting your night, which I know that they do frequently down there. So you wouldn't be alone. I'd be right in that boat with you of struggling to be able to unretire.
1: So last week, David, when Courtney and I were doing the show together, we were concerned about the youth of America, that they weren't partying enough. Yeah. And Cam Pratt dubbed us unk sportsmanlike because of our age. We were unk sportsmanlike. And man, was that on display in Miami. Courtney, to your point about going out late, obviously I get up at 4 o'clock in the morning every day because I'm lucky enough to do this show, but the hours are not your normal 9 to 5. So we go to dinner. And then we're like, all right, let's go back to our hotel. We have a cool lounge in the hotel. There's also this lobby bar. That's cool. We'll just go there. That way we can go to bed whenever we're done. And they tell us, like, you should go to this basement lounge.

0: Lounge just opened because it's 10 p.m. We're like, all right, 10, let's go. So we get down there, and the door guy looked at us like we had three heads. He's like, what are you doing here? We just opened. And I'm like, it's 10 p.m. He's like, yeah, come back at midnight. It won't be cool or fun until midnight. He's like, you guys are staying here. We'll get you right in. I go, by midnight, I will be fast asleep, sir. There's no way that I'm going to make it to midnight. So we went in, and it was literally us and, like, the bartender who was pouring the juices in the carafes to, like, set up for the night. It was a very humbling moment in my life.
1: Yeah, you got to do Fort Lauderdale. Fort Lauderdale is the washed Miami. Like, you can't, sometimes... Yeah, it's the big three. It's the big three league. So like the NBA is Miami. You get a little washed up. You go there and you play, get some rebounds with like Kwame Brown and Gilbert Arenas over there in Big Three in Fort Lauderdale. That's where you should be parked. Go to Fort Lauderdale. Things close at a decent hour.
0: That's right.
1: Nice happy hours at like 4 o'clock, so you can get a nice dinner
2: Much
1: in between
2: more
1: 4 and 6. Elderly dinner time. Again, you're in bed by 9:30. No problem.
0: I love a 5 p.m. dinner. I love a 9:30 bedtime. You're speaking my language. We are unk sportsmanlike here on ESPN Radio. You know who's built physically, mentally, and spiritually for South Beach or whatever comes his way? Aaron Donald. He unretires $20 million deal with his former team, the Los Angeles Rams. He agrees to that one-year deal that has playoff incentives, though. It can raise the total value of the deal up to $30 million. And we're expecting those playoffs incentives to kick in, guys, because Aaron Donald is not just unretiring because he looks like he could go out there and be ready to compete at the highest level. He's joining a super team. He's joining a team that has a head coach quarterback duo that's already won at the highest level. Said quarterback is coming off an MVP season. They have tons of weapons on the offensive side of the ball, including Puka Nacua, Devontae Adams, Kyren Williams. The defense shored up that secondary in the offseason. They add the reigning defensive player of the year in Myles Garrett. They have a front office that says bleep them picks and somehow hits on everything. Oh, and by the way, the road to the Super Bowl leads to their home stadium. So Aaron Donald is looking at a turnkey situation for him to try to go out there and win another championship. Courtney, when you look at the construction of this Rams roster that Aaron Donald is joining, do you think that he can get it done? Do you think they can get it done?
2: I do, because they're not going to need him to be the Aaron Donald that sacked Joe Burrow at the end of the Super Bowl and secured that thing for the Rams 5 years ago now. They don't need that version of him. They need that in glimpses, but they don't need that over the totality of 60 minutes, because for him to come out of retirement, yes, he's in tip-top shape. We've seen him work out with knives. We've seen him work out at UCLA, at the Rams facility over the last couple months, gearing up for this moment. He looks great, but to use him in spurts will be more effective than using him over the course of 60 minutes, because he was already the hardest player to game plan for when he was at his peak as a defender in the NFL. Now you don't know when you're going to get him. Now you don't have any tendencies to work off of. They had to move on the last couple years in this defense without him and rebuild their scheme. Now he gets back inserted into that scheme, and it's a mystery. How many plays, how many snaps is he going to get a game? Is it 20? Is it 25? Could it be upwards of 30? That feels like that's on the long end. For a situational pass rusher to come in and give you exactly what you need on a critical down, you look to Aaron Donald for that, and you get to keep him fresh in the process. This isn't somebody that you're bringing back in after 2 years absence that will naturally, like everybody else in the league, fall victim to the fatigue that happens over the course of the season. They have the perfect plan to keep him fresh, David, and to keep him at his absolute best over the course of 17 games, however many games he plays this year for the Rams in the regular season, so that when it comes to the playoffs, you get the best possible version of Aaron Donald that you signed up for in expecting that it's going to show up.
1: And there's also just the psychological edge that him being on your team adds that terrifies other teams. Like, can you imagine your offensive line being decimated? You are, it's third and 22 from your own 10-yard line, and Aaron Donald hasn't even come out on the field yet. And now you're going to bring him on third down, and now he's going to continue to terrorize. Like that, like he is a secret weapon that is always there, and whenever Myles Garrett sacks you or tackles for loss or causes a fumble, in the back of your mind, you are going to be saying, we haven't even seen Aaron Donald yet. Yeah. Like, there is that part of it that is going to be working for you schematically. Because one of the things about a guy that can do these sort of spot usages is that it allows for more creative defensive schemes. So you can see some things that you may not expect. You can have a different scheme come fourth quarter than you did in the first quarter. You may have a different scheme come playoff time. Like, there's so much that you have to account for. Not even just the fact you have two freaks of nature out there who are going to be running after you. It is now that you have a defense that can be as flexible and schematically creative as they can because they have all of these toys and tools at their disposal. This is going to be a nightmare, especially when you look at teams who are struggling with their offensive line, who may have some injuries with their offensive line. Like, these are going to be things that are going to keep you up at night before the game is even started.
0: Do you remember during the NBA Finals when the Nuns came out in San Antonio to support Wemby and the Spurs?
1: Yeah.
0: I think congregations across America need to find out when the Rams are playing their team, and they need to send every possible reinforcement from the Lord. Like, you're going to pray. You need the nuns there. You need the priests there. Whatever you've got at your disposal, I think you need to hire the Etsy witches. Because to your point, David, opposing teams are going to turn on that film and be like, oh my God, Myles Garrett, how are we going to contain him? And then you're like, okay, we have this game plan to contain him, and now we got to contend with Aaron Donald? He's coming at us now? It's going to be a nightmare for them, as you mentioned. But Aaron Donald, we know, physically looks the part. He's been filming every workout that he has. We've seen them online. He looks like he never retired to begin with. And he spoke at his presser about being physically ready to come back to the NFL.
3: But, you know, do I feel like I can play at a high level? Yes. Do I feel like I can still be myself? 100%. If I didn't feel like that, I wouldn't be here. So, you know, from everything I did, you know, from training with just conditioning to the football transition and doing football drills and things of that nature, I recorded everything. I studied myself to a T, watched every movement, every cut, every hip flip. In my opinion, I don't see no difference. If not, it look a little cleaner to me. You know, two years, body feel a little different, but it still got to go out there, play 11 on 11, get myself going, and get myself where I need to be as far as like playing football again. So
0: we don't know if we're going to see him week one, guys, but Aaron Donald was not going to return and put himself in this position if he didn't think he was fully capable of it. And when you look at the Rams right now, they're currently plus 500 to win the Super Bowl. And David, they're favored in every single game on their schedule. Every single game. And this is before Aaron Donald and Myles Garrett have even taken one snap together as a member of this defense.
1: Well, they're not going to win every game. So there's that you got going for everybody who's hating on the Rams and rooting against them. They're not going to win every game.
0: I don't know. It's not off the board.
1: And they're not going to. Well, they're more than likely not going to win.
0: More than likely not. But based on the caliber of talent on this team, the coaching staff that they have, it's not off the board. They are favored to win every single game. Statistics. Can I say that word? Statistically. Very improbable. There's, you know, the Miami sneaking up from the weekend. Mm-hmm. Improbable, sure. But I don't think we can take it off the board.
1: You think it's possible that the Rams run the table in this NFL with the injuries, with the age, injury
2: hard
1: possibility
2: stretch.
1: And the age, all that stuff. They're coming off. They're starting the season real tough. You think it's possible that the Rams can run the table, can pull the Patriots?
0: I am not going to take it off the board. I'm not. That's how scared I am of this collection of talent and the coaching staff. They have to complement it.
1: Then they'd be villains. Then if they run the table, win the Super Bowl, then we can call them a villain. Until then, they are a lovable, plucky team of
0: a plucky team?
2: Are you kidding me?
1: A lovable, plucky team of elder players who came together and fighting for the greater good of not caring about some seventh grader who's going to be on their team in a few years.
2: The reason that they are villains as it stands right now, before even knowing what opponents are going to do to try to stop this defense. So they brought in Myles Garrett this offseason. They sent a lot of first round picks back to Cleveland because he's that good. You have him on one side of the defensive line, and you know he's going to draw a ton of attention, whether teams have to max protect, whether they're putting a tight end to chip him, doing whatever they can, because one player, as we find out, standing in the way of Myles Garrett, more times they're pushed to the side as Myles Garrett tries to get into the backfield and sack the quarterback. So as Myles Garrett commands all of that attention, who's going to be coming right up the middle? The shortest path to the quarterback is a straight line from the defensive tackle spot. That's going to be Aaron Donald. Like, That is why, because nobody else can say they can, they have that on that strategy on, you know, at their disposal. That's the reason that they're villains here. Now, winning certainly will be able to cement themselves as villains. And as they start racking them up, I mentioned that stretch to you guys earlier, that week 6 to week 11, their bye week. If they come out of that stretch 5-0, then they're going to this, then they're going to be a Super Bowl team, because by the time they get back, and we, Michelle thinks they could run the table. San Francisco, that's in a neutral site game. Everybody's going to be dealing with travel for that. They're an injured team. The Rams are not. New York, at Denver, at Philly. You drop one of those games and you're still going into that week 6 when the stretch starts to get easier after Buffalo. You're in a prime spot to be the favorite coming out of the NFC, let alone in your own division. Now, I know what I'm seeing on my social media this morning are a lot of Seahawks fans that are listening to us saying, continue to doubt us, continue to disrespect us, continue to not give us any credit as a team that can win the NFC West and represent the NFC. That's fine. I don't think people are giving them enough credit. I think they actually kind of like that, being flying under the radar the way they did last season to get to where they were. But you cannot deny the impact that Aaron Donald has on this defense for what it creates and the matchup problems it's going to cause teams as they start to game plan for them.
0: Well, coming up next here on Unsportsmanlike, we're talking about the Rams heading to the Super Bowl. But with this group of talent that they've collected, are they officially the only Super Bowl or bust team in the NFL? We'll talk about it next on ESPN Radio.
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2: 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If you're an LA Rams fan, you are having a beautiful morning because Aaron Donald officially unretires after months of speculation. $20 million one-year deal with the Rams, playoff incentives that can raise the total value of the deal to $30 million. And I think most of us out there expect him to hit those markers because we expect the Rams to not only be in the playoffs, but to likely reach the Super Bowl and their home stadium on Valentine's Day. Obviously, the game is going to be here on ESPN, best Super Bowl ever. But the Rams were already the Super Bowl favorites heading into this season. They add Aaron Donald. They're right now sitting at plus 500 to win the Super Bowl. And they are favored in every single game on their schedule. They know that they have Super Bowl or bust expectations, right, Lindsay Theory, our ESPN NFL reporter?
3: They know how to handle expectations, larger than life expectations. Obviously, they're going to have to do that again this year. But the way Sean McVay does that and traditionally has done it is really focusing inward on their team and the growth. He's always telling reporters when we're asking about those expectations, like, no one wins the Super Bowl in the preseason. No one wins the Super Bowl in their 5-0 or whatever it is through the season. So this is going to be a group that's really focused on the results that week in and week out. And they know what's out there. They know individually, you know, this is a super team, but they've got to come together.
2: So, David, we'll start with you here. Lindsay said that the Rams know that they don't win the Super Bowl in the preseason. Well, typically the preseason favorites don't win the Super Bowl. Bill Barnwell here at ESPN wrote an article on August 10th, and he looked at the 15 largest preseason favorites since 1990. Only two of them made it to the championship, and only two of them won the Super Bowl. That was the 2018 Patriots and the 1994 49ers. Are the Rams, based on this collection of talent that they've assembled, the only true Super Bowl or bust team now in the NFL?
4: No, I don't think they're the only one. I think they're the clearly the favorites as we discussed, and the super team. But there's a lot of other teams with a lot of pressure on them. I think for me, for the rest of their careers until it happens, it'll be Lamar Jackson and Josh Allen are also going to be Super Bowl or bust for eternity until they actually win one. So to me, it's the Ravens and the Bills, especially the Ravens, when we're looking at all of the talk and the possibility of Lamar Jackson bouncing up out of there if this thing does not go well. Like, they are, to me, it is Rams, the top three teams here, Rams, Bills, Ravens, are all, to me, the definitive Super Bowl or bust teams left in the NFL.
5: Well, they're not the only Super Bowl or bust team, but they're at the top of the list because they very much operate in a championship or failure strategy. That started with bleep them picks. That started with how they, you know, and it's not to discredit any of the players that they have developed, Puka Nacua being one of them. I know David brought him up earlier. He's a fifth-round pick who is one of the best receivers in the NFL. They drafted, they developed Terrace Ferguson, another guy who has a significant role in this offense, found in the later rounds. That's all fine and well, but they went out and paid for big-time players like Myles Garrett, like Aaron Donald coming off the couch and into this fold on the defense again, like Trent McDuffie. So the way that they've operated shows you that they don't believe there's much room for error here, that you've got to go all in year after year while this Super Bowl window's open, while Matthew Stafford is your quarterback, while Sean McVay is your head coach. Remember, he mulled retirement at one point after winning that first Super Bowl back in 2021. But there are other teams that fit the conversation that don't have, that haven't gone about it in as nearly as much of a zero-sum game at the way that the Rams have. The Rams are saying, if this doesn't work, we're going to at least go down swinging. We're going to at least go down having spent the most money, the most draft capital, taking the biggest gambles on the most, on the positions of the most importance. Not saying that the Ravens and the Bills haven't done that, but not to the degree of the Los Angeles Rams. There's a reason we talk about the Rams in this manner, because the way that they're operating is unlike anybody else in the NFL. They're going 100 miles an hour, driving down the street the wrong way, throwing 20s out the window to try to get Aaron Donald to come back and say, no, you're the missing piece that we need in order to get this defense over the top. They came so close last year. They were an NFC championship team. When you taste something like that and have that level of success and realize how close you were to getting to a Super Bowl, of course you're going to go all in and be in Super Bowl or failure, mindset. But if this doesn't work out, we're going to end up looking back at them and saying, wow, those are some big swings that they ended up missing on and truly putting them in that failure category. An NFC championship isn't enough. They've already been there. They've got to finish the job here. And if they don't, we're going to look at this season as falling short of the ultimate expectation and, frankly, as a failure.
6: It will be viewed as a massive failure mm-hmm. if they don't get to the Super Bowl based on the personnel on this team. But, you know, I guess if I'm driving the show today, I'm kind of sitting in the Evan Cohen chair. So, heat culture. I love Bill Belichick, Tom Brady. Like, that, I'm putting on my Evan hat right now. Okay. Evan always says it can only be Super Bowl or bust if there is a consequence attached to the bust. So when we're talking about Super Bowl or bust teams, David, you mentioned the Baltimore Ravens. With Lamar Jackson's future in limbo, there is a consequence if they do not reach their goals. I put the Cincinnati Bengals in that bucket. Joe Burrow has set the expectation that this team should be right there. He's compared them to his 2019 college team at LSU. That's one of the greatest teams we've ever seen in the history of college football that won a national championship. He said that he's manifesting a Super Bowl because he's so sick of saying next year, and that they need to be ready to win now. And you wonder if they don't, if this is what year four of them on the outside looking in when it comes to the playoffs. What's going to happen with him and what will happen with Zach Taylor? There are consequences attached to them not reaching their markers. What about the Rams? What are the consequences if they don't win, other than us looking at them and saying, wow, you went out and got Myles Garrett, you shored up that secondary, and you got Aaron Donald back and you didn't get there? What a failure. Are there any consequences attached to this Rams team?
5: I think so.
4: The big consequence is that this may be the last, like, we don't know how long they're going to be doing this. Like, this may be their last real shot, just on the fact that, for me, if they don't do this, I think one of the main reasons will have to be somebody was old and got hurt, i.e. Matthew Stafford. And if you get to a point where he's injured, he can't finish the season or something like that happens, you have real concerns about what you're going to do next year. Like, there are other teams where you say, hey, we got a window of 1 year, 2 years. Bills, you got a couple years of this thing. Ravens, if Lamar Jackson comes back, you have some more years. But the Rams, you may get to week eight, look at what you have and say, Aaron Donald may not have what we thought he had. Matt Stafford may be old. This thing may not work out. This may be our last shot at this, and if you don't do it, that is a real deal consequence.
5: It's the acceptance of the crash, which Les Snead and Sean McVay have openly discussed before, that when you go all in, eventually you're going to have to hit a hard reset with your roster. That is how it works in sports. There always comes an expiration date to the talent that you have on the team performing at a level that's going to win you a championship. That happened in 2022. They missed the playoffs. They get back 2023. They lose in that wild card game by 1 point to the Detroit Lions. But then they started to rebuild using the same strategy that got them there in the first place. This is a team that is willing to operate in the all-or-nothing game. And a lot of teams and a lot of franchises aren't. That comes from ownership signing off on that, to the front office philosophy, to a coaching staff that knows, I've got to push this thing as far as it can go, because next year might not even give you the opportunity to be in a situation where you have a competitive team. Matthew Stafford's 38 years old. He's coming back this year. Is it a guarantee that he's coming back next year? No. Aaron Donald's there on a one-year contract. Is there a guarantee that if it goes poorly this year that he's coming back next year after he already retired once? No. Myles Garrett's going to be there a while. Sure, he's a franchise piece. You're going to continue to build around him. But this collection, this exact group, as it is, mind you, Devontae Adams is somebody I should throw in there too. How many more years is he going to be playing at this level? If they don't win now, you won't ever be able to fault them for going 100 miles an hour, throwing everything that they can at the wall and seeing if this sticks in a competitive NFC where, beyond them, there are a lot of holes that you can poke in every other contender's roster, from the Seahawks to the Packers to the Lions to the Bears to the 49ers to the Tampa Bay Buccaneers in the NFC South. Every other contender has a spot that looks a little weak right now. Pointing out a weakness on this Rams team, I'll wait. I'll be waiting for the next hour and a half of this show, because there isn't one, because of how they constructed this thing, which is we're going to shoot for the moon. If you don't, if it doesn't work, then it doesn't work, and we can say it's a failure. But right now, they are not even willing to concede that because they believe this thing is going to pay off.
6: Well, coming up next here on Unsportsmanlike, we're almost to September. We are in the stretch run of Major League Baseball. 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
4: 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Courtney Cronin, David Dennis Jr., and Michelle Smallman hanging out with you. And joining us now, Buster Olney, our ESPN MLB insider, Baseball Tonight podcast, and perhaps most importantly, at least to me, a ceremonial first pitch expert. The last time we spoke to Buster here on Unsportsmanlike, I was gearing up to throw out the first pitch at the Cardinals game in St. Louis versus the Phillies. I had thrown out a first pitch for the Brewers and bounced it and embarrassed my teammates. So Buster was kind enough to join us on the show and give me some advice. And it was great advice, Buster, because I went from the mound and I got it to the plate. So thank you so much for your advice, because obviously I got the job done thanks to you.
5: It's one of those ones when we went into that segment, I thought, you know, is this too much information? Should I just shut up?
4: No.
5: Right? Should I just not say anything? Anyway, congratulations. That was very cool.
4: Thank you, Buster. I dominated the first pitch, but that pales into comparison from the domination we're seeing from Cubs center fielder P. Crow Armstrong right now. He hit his 13th and 14th home runs in August against the Reds. It's the most by any Major League Baseball player in a calendar month this season. He's on a torrid stretch right now. How would you characterize what we're seeing from PCA?
5: Well, MVP. I mean, you start with that. But it's fascinating. I had a conversation with Pete earlier this year, and I said, what turned the corner for you at the plate? Because he'd always been known as a very undisciplined hitter. He's wild. He was aggressive, and he could do some damage, but he'd go through some valleys offensively. And he talked about a conversation he had with Alex Bregman early in the year, where Bregman said to him, hey, do me a favor. On the first pitch of each plate appearance, just look for one pitch in one spot. And if you don't get it, just take it. And that, of course, mostly is a fastball inside. And so PCA was like, okay, I'll do that. And everything has shifted for him. Like, he has more walks this year than his first two seasons combined, which means he's getting better pitches to hit, which means he's doing all this damage. And, oh, by the way, he's arguably the best defensive player in baseball with the work that he does in center field. So he is the preeminent player in the sport right now.
6: So when you're talking about him versus somebody like Ohtani, part of the health is a concern, things like that. Is there anything Ohtani can do to sort of make way here to get back in the MVP race?
5: Now, I think now that there's a question about whether or not he's going to pitch or how much he's going to pitch the rest of the way, I think it's going to be really difficult for Shohei to catch up. Look, if you go back and look at the numbers since July 4th, which was the first day after Ohtani made his last pitching appearance, PCA has F4, that's Fangraphs version of wins above replacement. He's at 4.1. Shohei Ohtani, that's number one in baseball by far. Shohei Ohtani in his F4 since then has 1.0. That's 58th among all players. Like, you take the pitching away from Shohei in this MVP conversation, it completely changes everything. And here's the other thing, too, about Shohei and pitching. I got to believe within the Dodgers organization now, their conversation with him about what's the best road ahead for him. Yeah, he could come back theoretically. He has enough time to build up as a reliever. But every time he gets on the mound and ramps it up, that left knee, the land knee for right-handed pitcher, keeps barking. And it's a problem. And if you look at the Dodgers, the makeup of the roster, they don't need him to pitch. They've got Blake Snell and Tyler Glasnow and Yamamoto and Tarek Skubal. They do need him to be at his absolute best offensively.

0: offensively, because guys, they've been terrible since the All-Star break offensively. They went into Sunday's games ranked 22nd out of 30 teams in runs scored since the All-Star break. They really need Ohtani to be elite Ohtani as an offensive player.
1: And they got passed up for the number 2 seed in the National League, the Atlanta Braves, finishing off the Colorado Rockies on Sunday. 7 straight wins, Buster, for Atlanta. What does this mean for the Dodgers as we gear up towards September and that stretch towards the playoffs? Do you imagine them being able to regain some ground in this National League race?
0: Well, certainly. I mean, with the starting pitching they have, absolutely. And I don't think, as good as the Braves have been, I don't think anybody necessarily views them as a super team. So you could imagine Dave Roberts, the Dodgers manager, cajoling the players. Okay, let's go. It's time. It's go time now. And them gathering momentum down the stretch. But this is a big deal. You know, the fact that the Braves swept that series last week, that was a big deal. They continue to play well. Because unlike last year, when the Dodgers were the third seed and they were lined up against the Cincinnati Reds, I don't know how you felt, but I was like, yeah, they'll take the Reds. That's not a problem. This year, if they don't get one of the first 2 seeds, if they're the number 3rd seed in the National League, they could wind up facing, San Diego, a team that's not afraid of them. They could wind up facing the Arizona Diamondbacks, a team playing with a big chip on its shoulder since this whole bizarre Ketel Marte situation has taken place. Those are division rivals that are not afraid of the Dodgers. So I do think it's a big deal for the Dodgers if they're going to three-peat to somehow, some way, wind up being one of the first 2 seeds in the National League.
2: We're speaking with Buster Olney, our ESPN MLB Insider Baseball Tonight podcast, and our ceremonial first pitch expert here on Unsportsmanlike. And let's swing over to the American League, Buster. So the Yankees took 3 of 4 from the Boston Red Sox, a controversial call in yesterday's game. But how pivotal were these 3 wins for the Yankees over their hated rivals?
0: It was a big deal. You know, it's funny because we have all this uncertainty in a really mediocre American League about who's going to be in the playoffs, who's going to be not. And yet a month out, it looks almost certain that the Red Sox and Yankees are going to play in the first round, in the wild card round, because Tampa Bay has a pretty sturdy lead at this point in the American League East. And that means that the Yankees or the Red Sox will be the number 1 wild card seed, and the other team will be the number 2 wild card seed, and they'll wind up playing each other. And so for the Yankees, who, they were swept the last time they were in Fenway Park, 4 games back in late June, for them to have this weekend where they take 3 out of 4, not only do they maintain their lead over the Red Sox, 4 games in the wild card race as of this morning, but they also now own the tiebreaker. So effectively, the Red Sox have to pass them in order to be the home field team. This was a really important weekend for the Yankees.
3: So, yeah, I mean, if this moving forward to this playoff matchup, it looks like it may happen. What kind of loss would this be for the Yankees if they lose to this Red Sox team that was dead in the water a couple months ago and sort of the annals of loss, wins and losses in this rivalry?
0: Yeah, I mean, and they have a lot of respect for the Red Sox. I was talking with a member of the Yankees organization the other day, and he said, man, the Red Sox have all that left-handed pitching. That's not a great matchup for the Yankees, especially with the uncertainty around Aaron Judge, which at some point will come back in September. They don't know how good he's going to be. So they, and even last year when they beat the Red Sox in that best of 3 wild card series in Yankee Stadium, they saw the Red Sox as a rising power. And let's face it, in Aaron Boone's time as manager, Aaron Judge's time as a player, if you're going to join the all-time greats of Yankees, you need to win the World Series. And this is the franchise that hasn't won since 2009. So it would be incredibly, I think, disappointing for the Yankees if they somehow don't get past the Red Sox in the postseason in a wide-open American League field.
1: Buster, real quick, how are you sizing up the race for the number 3 wild card spots in both the American League and National League?
0: And look, to make a prediction is not for the faint of heart because there's such a massive teams. I'm going to go Cleveland in the American League. They typically finish really well. They're getting some better play out of Jose Ramirez since he had surgery. And in the other, I'm going to pick Arizona over San Diego because you just get the feeling the Ketel Marte leaving the team, the Diamondbacks are having conversations in their clubhouse about it. How do we handle this when he comes back? I think it's really galvanized that group. As dynamic as San Diego can be, I'm taking Arizona.
2: Great stuff from Buster Olney, our ESPN MLB insider. Be sure to download the Baseball Tonight podcast. It's the best time of the year if you're a baseball fan. We are getting in the stretch run. Playoffs are around the corner. Great stuff, Buster. Thank you so much.
0: Thanks, guys.
2: Well, coming up next, it was cutdown day in the NFL. We will talk about the moves that we were surprised by, good and bad. 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
2: 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No Evan, no Canty. Michelle's here. That's me. Courtney Cronin is here and David Dennis Jr. We are getting so close to regular season NFL football, guys. Labor Day

0: Funny how that happens. He looked fine to me, passed the eye test, but then he finds himself on injured reserve. So he gets to stay in the fold. Some very calculated math here that this team pulled. And they're not the only one. There are a lot of teams that do these sorts of salary cap and roster gymnastics to try to keep guys around that they want to continue to evaluate. But to me, that told you that they still see something in Dylan Gabriel. They weren't willing to part ways with him, to cut him, to expose him to waivers because they knew somebody else would pick him up and turn him into something that Cleveland had not figured out how to do just yet. So I look at that and believe that the door is still open for Dylan Gabriel to somehow have a role on this Browns roster. And then the four quarterbacks that are all on the 53 in Pittsburgh. Mike McCarthy hinted at this the other day. He said all of the quarterbacks have earned a spot. I didn't actually think four would make it onto the active roster with Aaron Rodgers going into the final season and knowing that this is his team. It's going to be his team to ride out with as long as he's playing. And now they've got Mason Rudolph, Will Howard, and Drew Aller. Spots for all of them. Not everybody's going to be active on game day, but four are on the 53 nonetheless.
1: Yeah, I think for me, well, first of all, it's myself being able to make it to the Saints roster. Shout out to my agent, shout out to my mom, everybody who believed in me from the very beginning.
2: But also shout out to you for putting in the work, David.
1: Putting in the work, that's what it's about. That's what it's about. Unlike you two who had doubts this whole time about me being able to do this, but we did it. Shout out to me also. But other than that, I'm recording the other, also, like the Browns, this thing is like Courtney used interesting words like the Browns figured or the Browns decided, or the Browns, like, that indicates that they have a plan. I still don't think that they have a plan. They're just still kind of doing things. And they're keeping four quarterbacks on the roster, however creatively they did it. It's still the team that still feels as in disarray as they did. They had a whole offseason to figure this thing out, and they've used that. Actually, they had all of last year and the offseason to figure this thing out, and all we have for it is maybe the worst PR move that I could ever think of a franchise instituting, aside from leaving a city. And you have four quarterbacks on your roster, and I have no clue if any of those quarterbacks are good enough to quarterback in the NFL right now. That's what the Cleveland Browns have to offer.
2: That is so bleak. That there are four, say that sentence again, David. There are four quarterbacks on the roster, and you don't know if any of them are good enough to be a quarterback in the NFL?
1: Don't know if a single one of them is good enough to have in a real deal NFL snaps. I mean, part of it is Shadur. We haven't seen really enough of him. Deshaun Watson has not been good for half a decade. And then you have two guys who are young. Dylan Gabriel did not look good last year. The job was kind of his to lose, and he lost it. And, you know, you have another young guy who don't know much about. Like, we don't know anything about these guys. I don't, like, they could all, you could have a roster full of guys, and like two of them could be starters, one can be great, or you could have four dudes who are out of the league next year.
2: So I'm going to go with quarterbacks as well. I've got two on the board here, one for me and one as I'm like Evan Cohen's proxy today since I'm driving the show. Mm-hmm. For me, Will Levis was surprising. Remember, guys, he said not that long ago that there aren't 32 quarterbacks in the league better than him and that he had put the tape out there. And he was, I believe, the number 33 overall pick for the Titans just, I think, 3 years ago. This was a guy that we thought was going to be potentially their franchise quarterback. And they kept Mitchell Trubisky and Hendon Hooker as the backups instead of Will Levis. That one was a bit surprising to me that the Tennessee Titans were ready to cut bait with Will Levis. And then as the Evan Cohen of the show today, I think I, Vegas East, you can chime in on this one, have to mention Jake Browning, who Evan is very high on. He, we all thought, was kind of locked into that backup spot with Baker Mayfield with Tampa Bay, and them deciding to move on from Jake Browning, who was a really steady backup quarterback in this league, was a bit surprising to me. And I know devastating to Evan, who was like the biggest Jake Browning fan out there.
3: Well, I'm just going to say, and as I threw in the group chat yesterday, I'm just glad they waited till yesterday to do it and not on Saturday where Evan was enjoying his birthday.
2: Right.
3: You know, he got that big UNC win led by a Wisconsin man. Like, if they had cut Jake Browning on Saturday, he might have.
0: It would have been in shambles.
3: It would have been bad.
2: But I think maybe the Bill Belichick UNC victory, though, would have trumped the Jake Browning move. Yeah, we haven't even discussed Bill Belichick. We were getting to it earlier in the show, but then the Aaron Donald news joining the Rams and if they were villains kind of took over that conversation. But for Bill Belichick to get that win on Evan's birthday, that's probably

0: The best gift Evan could have asked for.
1: Did you guys hear him after the game? Just how different he sounded. A 15-10 win where his team turned the ball over two times previously in a different iteration of Bill Belichick would have been the peak we're on to Cincinnati sort of moment.
0: Totally.
1: Not happy. We won.
2: Cincinnati.
1: We skated by. Like, let's get out of here. He sounded not only relieved, but like, the team's on the up and up, at least for 1 week. They do have Clemson in a couple weeks, but I felt for Bill Belichick, and I felt really happy for him because it seemed like he got this thing where he needed it to go, walk away from a neutral site game in Ireland with a win. And remember, they had a lead at halftime. It was a narrow one. It was 12-10, but that's their only lead that they've had under Belichick at UNC against a Power 4 opponent.
0: Yeah,
3: it was the biggest Bill Belichick win in what, 8 years? This is the biggest win of his career in almost
1: years.
3: A decade. What's the big Belichick win that he's had before this?
1: Oh, I don't know. A Super Bowl?
3: Years. It was a long time ago when he won a Super Bowl.
1: Come on.
0: 8 years, though? We'd have to check the tapes on that one.
2: You were on to Cincinnati.
0: But he was very pumped about the upset, a 15-10 win over TCU. But after the season that they had, winning only, what was it, 4 games last year? 4-8 last season? I can understand why Coach was pumped. Coming up next, Packers. Are they in trouble?
4: 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Well, Aaron Donald is a Ram. Officially now, bam! We'll talk about it with Beto Duran, the Cisco Kid, and oh, Sua! 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
6: There are great performances, and then there are nights when one player seems almost impossible to tackle. November 19th, 2005, number one USC against Fresno State at the Coliseum, and Reggie Bush put on a show we'll never forget. Bush rushed for 294 yards and 2 touchdowns. He added 68 yards receiving and 135 yards on kickoff returns and finished with a Pac-10 record of 513 all-purpose yards. And with Fresno State threatening USC's perfect season, Reggie simply took over. Cuts, speed, explosiveness, and that unforgettable 50-yard touchdown where he stopped, reversed field, and left defenders chasing.
7: It's going to be another USC touchdown and another thing of beauty from one of the best running backs you've ever seen.
6: USC survived 50-42, and Reggie Bush's Heisman moment had arrived. I'm Sua Cravens, and that's number 10 on ESPN LA's greatest moments in USC football history.
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17: The Packers have put Micah Parsons on the PUP list, which means he will miss at least the first four games of the season. Parsons tore his ACL and meniscus week 15.
18: We knew he probably wouldn't be ready to start the season, but we just can't skate past how bad the Packers were after Micah Parsons got hurt last year.
19: There are serious questions with this team right now, because if you're without your best defensive player, if you're without your identity offensively, how are you going to win games in arguably the toughest division in the NFL?
0: 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Courtney Cronin, David Dennis Jr., Michelle Smallman here with you. And as you just heard in the rejoin there, a lot of questions surrounding the Green Bay Packers. And the man to answer them all, Rob Demoski. He's our ESPN NFL Nation Packers reporter. He joins us now. Rob, thank you so much for the time. And let's start here with Packers running back Josh Jacobs. A few days ago, he was formally charged with two misdemeanors that stem from an alleged incident with a woman back in May. And he's officially been placed on the commissioner exempt list. This happened yesterday. Explain to us the nuance of this situation and what Packers fans need to expect from Josh Jacobs being put on this list.
20: Yeah, it's a great question. There's a lot to unpack there. The crux of it is they won't have Josh Jacobs to start the season. The commissioner exempt list is essentially a de facto suspension, really, although he is paid and can be around the facility. He just can't practice or play. But it's sort of a way of kind of putting off a real decision by the league, because the next step in his legal case is a court appearance on November 17th. So I'm sure the league felt like we can't just do nothing until then. Now, if they do end up suspending him, let's say they suspend him for six games, at some point, the time served, so to speak, on the commissioner exempt list will count toward that suspension. But he has to repay the money, interestingly enough. But it's sort of an on hold situation. But the bottom line, from a football standpoint, is no Josh Jacobs for the start of the season.
3: Well, what is that backfield going to look like in his absence? I know Marshawn Lloyd is taken over. They brought in Caleb Johnson. Is this going to be the Marshawn Lloyd show for now until Jacobs comes back, if he does?
20: Yeah, the problem with that is Marshawn Lloyd's played one NFL game in 2 years. I mean, this guy, the list of things that he has dealt with, from an injury, illness, from muscle pulls to even appendicitis. I mean, he has carried, I believe it's six times in 2 years. And now he has stayed healthy now all throughout the preseason, which might be the longest stretch of good health he's had in 3 years. But I don't know that you can just say, all right, well, then we're going to go give him the 18 to 20 carries that Josh Jacobs got all the time. Chris Brooks is a veteran running back, but he's basically a third down blocking back. And then you mentioned Caleb Johnson. They traded for him yesterday, got him from the Steelers, but he had a very minimal role. You know, this is an offense that has been a run-heavy offense. They had, I think it was off the top of my head, the third or fourth highest design run percentage of the last 3 years. That's since Jordan Love has been the starter. It might be time for Matt LaFleur to finally cut Jordan Love loose and let him, you know, sort of be the guy that that Aaron Rodgers was.
1: Yeah, Marshawn Lloyd said he's not sure he would have had a workload like the one he expects to have since high school. So don't know if that's a good sign or something that's going to motivate him to handle more carries. But in mentioning Matt LaFleur and Jordan Love, we've been discussing all morning, Rob, who does the pressure fall on more in the absence of Josh Jacobs and what this backfield is going to look like without Micah Parsons for a good portion of the early part of the season, too? Does more pressure fall on Jordan Love or on the head coach of the Packers to keep this team on the right track?

0: Well, I think pressure is something that people from the outside put on them. I mean, I don't think those guys are going to say, "Oh, I got to do my job better now, and I've got to do this more or this different." I'm sure they have a plan to go about, you know, the way they're going to attack this thing. I do think, you know, the hiring of Jonathan Gannon as defensive coordinator, I mean, you could, if there's pressure on anybody, you could say maybe there's pressure on him. He's replacing a guy in Jeff Hafley that was really, really well liked, although, you know, people seem to forget that defense. You saw it, gave up 25 points in the fourth quarter to the Bears in that playoff game, and that was all Jeff Hafley, and he ended up getting a head coaching job out of it, and some defensive coordinators might have gotten fired. But Gannon has come in and changed, changed the system a little bit. And I've never seen a team blitz in training camp like they did the last month or so, which tells me that Jonathan Gannon's knows he has to be aggressive to generate a pass rush, at least until Micah Parsons comes back. I would say this, Courtney, the schedule is not that difficult, relative to other schedules to start the season. I mean, they're at Minnesota week one, at the Jets week two, and then come home to open against the Falcons, I believe, on a Thursday night game, and then maybe have Tampa after that. I haven't committed the schedule completely to memory yet, but I believe that's the way they start the year. It's not the most daunting schedule to start.
1: Rob Domofsky, our ESPN NFL Nation Packers reporter, joining us here on Unsportsmanlike. And I'm glad you mentioned the schedule, Rob, because I'm a Packers fan, and Packers fans like me look at Jordan Love, and we know how talented he is. We always expect him to perform at an MVP level, but there's this joke amongst Packer fans, as I'm sure you're aware of, about Toyotathon, where you see the best of Jordan Love at the end of the season. When that Toyotathon sale happens, he kind of turns on the Jets. And now, without Josh Jacobs and Micah Parsons, you said it's time for Matt LaFleur to cut him loose. Based on the responsibility that's going to be on his shoulders in the absence of those two critical players and the schedule that they have, what have you been seeing from Jordan Love? Because Packers fans need him to be consistent from start to end this season. So if you could give us a scouting report on what you've seen from Jordan Love in the preseason and in camp. I know we saw him calling plays, which was pretty cool, but do you think we will see him come out there firing on all cylinders?
0: Yeah, the play calling thing is interesting, Michelle. I'll just say this. I have a story coming out on ESPN.com tomorrow, I believe it's going to run, about that very thing and whether Matt LaFleur will finally let Jordan Love sort of take that next step. And I talked to Aaron Rodgers about that, actually. And Rodgers said, look, it takes a couple of years for a quarterback and a coach to get onto the point where there's full trust all around. And I think letting Jordan Love call the plays the other night, even though it was only the second half of the preseason game, was just sort of another indication that Matt LaFleur has grown in his trust and his belief in the quarterback. The other thing I think could help from what we've seen in training camp is that Jordan Love has made really strong connections with three guys, Matthew Golden, Christian Watson, and Jaden Reed. Now, Tucker Kraft has not done a whole lot of team stuff during training camp, but that connection is there. As opposed to last year, when they had like six receivers that Jordan Love was trying to keep happy, I mean, he felt like he had to spread the ball around. You know, Romeo Doubs was here. Dontavian Wicks is here. And those guys they all wanted the football. Well, they let Doubs leave in free agency. They traded Wicks to the Eagles. And they basically said, all right, here's our top three guys in Watson, Reed, and Golden. And I think that could help Jordan. I really do. Now, on the flip side, you streamlined it if there's injuries. And look, Reed and Watson have been injured at times during their career. It's a risk. But they do seem to be a little bit more connected by doing that, and Love seems to have developed really, really good rapport with those guys. And then getting Tucker Kraft back, you know, what they think or hope is not on a rep count for week one because he's put in the work from his torn ACL back in, I believe it was early November is what it was, of November 2nd. So they feel like with those four guys being the focal point of the passing game, that Jordan Love's got a chance to really take that next step.
2: Ars, we've been sort of debating all morning. I've been right, they've been wrong about this, about the Rams and what they've been added. We've been hearing from people who are at different fan bases and things like that, and what the Rams, how loaded they are. from your perspective and seeing looking at the Packers as a team that would may have to get by a team like the Rams, do you think the Rams are villains in the NFL right now or just a really good team?
0: You know, that's a great question. I do think they've sort of become this team that I'm not going to say it's like they're doing it a different way than everybody else is, but they kind of are. You know, going back to, you know, years and years ago when they said, we don't need the draft, you know, whereas teams like the Packers are essentially draft and develop franchises. I don't know if they're villains, but they definitely are a franchise that says, hey, we think we can do it this way, and we're going to show everybody that it's the right way.
3: One more from me, Rob, on Micah Parsons, because I know that it was the expected outcome for him to end up on, on PUP to start the season for however long that ends up being, whether it's four games, whether it's longer than that. What's your expectation, knowing what you know from training camp, about when the earliest will be that we'll see him?
0: Yeah, I mean, the interesting thing about the PUP thing is they changed the rule. I believe it was either before last season or just this offseason, where you used to be able to not do anything for 4 weeks. Now you can practice after 2 weeks on PUP. You still can't play for four. So in the past, the Packers would, if somebody was on PUP and they'd come off after 4 weeks, and then they'd practice for like 2 weeks or 3 weeks before they'd even play. Now it's conceivable that, you know, he could start practicing after that second or third week on PUP, more likely the third week, because that's the 9-month mark from surgery. And the Packers have this sort of like loose rule that they don't put guys on the field much before 9 months removed from ACL surgery. But it's not out of the question, I guess, that he could play week five against the Bears, but more likely week six against the Cowboys, coincidentally. So I do think that time frame seems to be about right. It's sort of the time frame that they've been sort of quietly discussing, not publicly, but sort of quietly discussing behind the scenes as the possibility. Now, that said, you know, General Manager Brian Gutekunst has said several times since the Parsons injury, we have so much invested in this guy that we are not rushing him back, which could create a situation where Micah wants to come back sooner than the Packers want him to come back. And, you know, I guess we'll cross that bridge when we get there. But that could be an interesting situation as we get into early October.
1: Absolutely worth monitoring. Last thing for Rob Domofsky, our ESPN NFL Nation Packers reporter. We've touched on pretty much all of the big headlines coming out of the Packers right now. Is there anything else from camp and preseason that's piqued your interest that you think that people need to know about the Packers? A player or a storyline, Rob, that we haven't touched on?
0: Yeah. Well, that's a great question, Michelle. They added a couple of veterans on the defensive side of the ball. This has been the youngest team in the league for the last 3 years running. They won't be anymore. They added Zaire Franklin at linebacker, and he has just been just massive energy bringer. I mean, he is excited. He's energetic. He really loves this defense. And the pairing of him and Edgerrin Cooper at the linebacker spot, I think, could be one of the best in the league. And then a quieter veteran, but a veteran nonetheless, who brings a presence is Javon Hargrave on the defensive line. I mean, these are two guys that are 30-plus-year-old guys. And then Tyrod Taylor is a 37-year-old backup. They finally have some guys that, you know, may not be superstars, but, you know, give this team a little bit of a veteran presence that maybe they've lacked over the last few years.
1: 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Thanks so much for the information, and we'll be reading you at ESPN.com. Appreciate the time.
0: All right, guys. We'll be seeing you.
1: Rob Domofsky, our ESPN NFL Nation Packers reporter. Coming up next here on Unsportsmanlike, the Packers are hoping to get to L.A. for the Super Bowl, a team many expect to be there in the NFC instead of the Packers, the L.A. Rams. Are they the biggest villains in the NFL? We'll talk about it next on Unsportsmanlike. 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
6: 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Well, Aaron Donald is a Ram. Officially now. Bam! We'll talk about it with Beto Duran, the Cisco Kid, and oh, Sua. Sua Cravens will be in the house for Sedano and Cappy, me and Bergie too, producer Jorge and you, plus USC's first

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12: Aaron Donald will be joining up with Myles Garrett as part of a Rams pass rush. He's coming out of retirement.
13: He has been retired for 2 years, and then the Rams did that massive trade for Myles Garrett with the Cleveland Browns, and all of a sudden, Aaron Donald started trading for football. And earlier this week, it became clear that he wanted to return to the Rams.
14: Not surprising, though. It did get kind of intense at the end. I am a little interesting wondering, well, maybe he's not coming back, but certainly always seeing the direction it was going.
15: We're in Sportsmanlike on ESPN Radio, presented by Progressive Insurance. Courtney Cronin, David Dennis Jr., Michelle Smallman with you. And it feels like what the Los Angeles Rams are doing is unsportsmanlike. The fact that they were able to get Myles Garrett and have Aaron Donald unretire in the same offseason feels unsportsmanlike, guys. And that's what Aaron Donald did yesterday. He unretires, reaches a $20 million one-year deal with the Rams. Playoff incentives can raise the total value of the deal to $30 million. So what a year could be for Aaron Donald. You could cash in $30 million and potentially win a Super Bowl. Not a bad year of work, potentially, if you're Aaron Donald. But guys, obviously, I am a huge Rams hater. I am from St. Louis. They ripped the team out of my city. We haven't forgotten about it. And one of the things that I always say that bothers me the most about that Rams situation is I feel robbed of Aaron Donald's career. He was drafted by the St. Louis Rams. Do not forget that we had Aaron Donald. And the fact that I never got to savor his career and cheer on one of the most incredible players and, quite frankly, people that you could ever ask for, that one cuts me deep. And he retires, and now he's coming back with a chance to win another Super Bowl on a stacked Rams team. They're the villains. When you add a three-time Defensive Player of the Year, a 10-time Pro Bowler, an 8-time first-team All-Pro Super Bowl champion and a Defensive Rookie of the Year to this stacked team, they're the villains, Courtney Cronin. And I think most football fans will agree with me on this one.
1: Well, just to clarify, you did have him for 2 years in St. Louis, right?
15: Only... I
1: know it wasn't the Aaron Donald that we know of now, the guy who is the absolute game wrecker, but he did win. He was on the Pro Bowl twice. He was an AP first team All-Pro in the second season. Defensive Rookie of the Year the first season. I just want to get some... I don't want facts to get in the way of your narrative here, Michelle, but you did have him for 2 years.
15: Still robbed, Courtney. Still robbed. Because we went from loving him to having to hate him.
1: You didn't need to hate him. You can
15: hate we did.
1: Ownership. And
15: anyone,
1: you can hate everybody else associated with that. If you want to hate Jeff Fisher, by all means.
15: Oh, we do.
1: Pile on there. Don't hate Aaron Donald. He didn't do anything.
6: You can't... This is quite literally the definition of hating the player when you should be hating the game.
1: Yeah. And this is, Michelle, it's hating the laundry on that. But
15: I have to say, I think there needs... Some clarification needs to happen here, okay? Do I hate Aaron Donald personally? Of course not. But when you put on that laundry, you're the op. I'm sorry. You're putting me in that position. I don't want to hate him, but I have to. And I think a lot of NFL fans who admired Aaron Donald's career from afar are now looking at him joining this Monstars football team, and they are in the same position that me and St. Louis football fans were in all those years ago, where they're being forced to hate Aaron Donald because they hate these villains, David Dennis Jr.
6: I think Courtney Cronin is easing over to my side and understanding that this is a personal vendetta that you have against the Rams, that you are trying to will the rest of America onto your side to hate the team because you are angry that the Rams left. And if we give you enough time, any classic supervillain, you just spoil your own plot. Tell everybody what you were trying to do this whole time. This isn't about the Rams getting better. This isn't about the Rams winning or being dominant. This is about your own personal vendetta against the Rams, who are not villain. And it just, you know, as my therapist or Chicken Noodle Soup or the Soul, one of the two, will tell you, you're the villain, and somebody's story doesn't make you the villain. You're the villain. Everybody's a villain in somebody's story.
1: They still are villains, though, despite what Michelle... Look, Michelle, I'm with you. We're aligned that we believe that these are the villains of the NFL because they're doing something every other team wishes they could. And it seems like it's unfair that a team that's already that talented then gets Aaron Donald. But you did have Aaron Donald for a hot second. You did get to cash in on this. He had
15: barely
1: 20 sacks in 2 seasons. You got to see the initial ascent. You could say, I was there when. I was there at the very beginning. And then they were ripped away from us. You can still have, two things can be true there.
6: And you can't hate the guy for it.
1: You can't hate him now for that.
6: He didn't move the franchise. He wanted to stay in St. Louis.
1: Physically, he probably could move the franchise. He's that strong, as we've seen from the workout videos this offseason.
15: He literally could move an entire franchise physically by himself. Why are you guys trying to, like, football splain my feelings to me? We are fans. We have visceral, emotional reactions to things. Okay? If I feel robbed that I didn't get to celebrate and watch and savor the entirety of Aaron Donald's career, who are you two to football explain this away from me? Respect my feelings, okay?
6: Well, I think
15: a lot of football fans are on board with me now that they're going to hate Aaron Donald and hate the Rams.
6: We respect your feelings. You are very right to hate this Rams team.
15: Thank you.
6: What we don't respect is you trying to gaslight everybody else.
15: Gaslight? How dare
6: into
15: you?
6: Into being part of this thing that is anti-Rams when, you know, there's no need for everybody else to be anti-Rams. You can be anti-Ram.
15: No.
6: And be on anti-Ram Island with the rest of the people in St. Louis. The rest of the country is just not following you.
15: You're wrong, D-double. And let me explain. The whole fun of being a sports fan is when you feel like you have hope.
6: Uh-huh.
15: Okay. Sports takes you away from your regular life, and it's fun when you have hope that your team could bring you the ultimate joy, that it could galvanize your city, that you could be part of something bigger than yourself. Part of the thing that we love the most about sports is its unpredictable nature. We say it's the best reality show out there. It's part of the reason why we have such ire towards the Dodgers all the time, because we're like, it feels like the ending is already written, and who wants to see that movie? Now with the Rams, they feel inevitable. There is no hole on this team. There's no hole on this roster. From the front office to the coaching staff to the entire personnel group, you feel like they're unstoppable. And it takes

0: fun away. And mind you, it's like the rich getting richer. If a billionaire says to you, like, oh, I bought a new mega yacht to add to my other three yachts, you're not going to be like, wow, shout out to you. Let's go out to dinner to celebrate. You're like, I can't even put gas in my car. This is like a Rams fan talking to a Browns fan being like, we added Aaron Donald to a defensive line that already has Myles Garrett, to a roster that's already stacked. And they're like, I can't even put gas in my car. We've got four quarterbacks on our roster, and I don't even know if any of them are good. And you're talking to me about adding Aaron Donald? That's not fun for other football fans. And I think you two, well, not you, Courtney, David Dennis Jr., you are misguided in thinking that football fans are not going to be on Courtney and I's side here calling this team villainous.
1: I think equating them to, like, billionaire hoarders of money taking away from people, from hardworking people, is kind of where this feels like.
0: No, those billionaires earned their money just like the Rams earned this roster. They did it better than everybody else, and I will give them all the credit in the world for that.
1: Well, billionaires don't earn their money. But the Rams...
0: I'm saying some people do.
1: The Rams, I feel like they earned this roster.
0: They did.
1: They earned this roster by working They didn't just outspend everybody. That's the thing. They didn't do this by some sort of nefarious means or to, like, cheating the system. They went out there, made trades with the Browns. If you be bad at the Browns. If you're a Browns fan, you're a Jets fan, you're a fan of a team that stinks, you're a Titans fan, what are you even doing talking about the Rams? Just be mad at your own team because they stink. Leave the Rams out of this.
0: What about if you're a Bears fan? Let's get into this next.
1: Okay.
0: Because
1: you're
0: how
1: just
0: should
1: coalition
0: they...
1: building. That's what you're doing. You're just building a coalition across the country. That's
0: I am not.
1: Doing.
0: I'm simply presenting the facts and people can choose for
2: she's
0: themselves.
2: She's trying to see which side of this argument people are going to jump on. And more times than not, you're not going to side, unless you are a fan of the team, you're not going to side with the team that is doing, like, playing 4D chess when everybody else is playing 2D checkers. I
0: That's
2: get
0: right.
2: it.
0: If you're a Seahawks fan and your team just won the Super Bowl and you only lost two starters from your Super Bowl winning team, you feel like you have a good chance to repeat and now you got to contend with this. If you're a Bears fan and you finally have a franchise quarterback and a great head coach and you had an unbelievable season and you feel like you can really compete, now you got to contend with this. I want to hear from those fans. How do you feel about this Rams team? How does the rest of the NFL feel about this Rams team? 888-SAY-ESPN. That's 888-729-3776. We'll hear from you and talk about how the rest of the league should feel about this collection of talent in Hollywood. But first, I want to tell you about DraftKings. Football is back and something big is coming. On September 2nd, DraftKings Game Day arrives. 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
4: 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Bam! 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
11: 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Back with the Rams, a super team. Are they a villainous team, though? Courtney and I say yes. Big time villains. David Dennis Jr. says no, which I just cannot understand. We're taking it to the phone lines. We're having people break the tie here. Matt, who's listening on Sirius XM in Nashville, he is a Bears fan. I wanted to hear from fans of teams like the Bears who entered this season with a renewed sense of hope, a team that could actually compete for the first time in a long time. How do you feel about this super team in LA? Let's go to Matt. Matt, are the Rams villains?
12: Hey, I think the Rams are definitely villains. They're lucky villains, but as the one gentleman said there, you know, they're doing it, you know, they're not doing it through the draft, so I have to give them kudos for that. But I think the Bears are going to have something to say this year about that. The Bears have one of the deepest draft classes. They've got Sam Roush. They've got the big tackle from Georgia. I think we've got some good players coming up. Obviously, Thomas from LSU. I'm excited. I think Caleb has the weapons to have something to say about the Rams.
11: Courtney, as our Bears reporter here at ESPN, do you agree with Matt?
13: I agree to a degree. I mean, they were a play away from pushing this thing even further and potentially going down to win this game in overtime and send themselves to the NFC Championship and not the Rams. But a team like the Bears, like, let's bring this back to the conversation about them being the biggest villains in the NFL, the Rams, that is. For a team like Chicago that's on the up and up, that feels it finally got the quarterback and head coach pairing right, now you have this team standing in your way. No, they don't play them in the regular season, but chances are you make it back to the playoffs, you're going to have LA in your path at some point. So I'd be irked if I was a Bears fan that the rich continue to get richer, just as my team would be doing things the right way and building, like our caller said about some of the draft picks that they have, from Xavion Thomas to Jordan Vandenberg, who's the Georgia Tech defensive tackle that they're really high on, to all of the other pieces around the quarterback. So I do believe that they're going to be a contender. They will be in the mix. But if you have a team like the Rams, you're thinking in Chicago, man, we almost got through them last year and they didn't have Aaron Donald. Now they have Myles Garrett and Aaron Donald. I'd be like, come on. Why do you have to make it that much harder on my team just as they're getting this thing off the ground?
11: Totally agree.
14: They'll be fine. The thing is, the true villains do this for a long time. The Bears are a relatively young squad. 2 years from now, the Rams might even be good by week 8. They may be injured. They may have some issues. The Bears are going to be good, even better in 2 years when the Rams are probably not competing anywhere close to a Super Bowl. You'll be fine. Hmm. Don't have this mentality already. Oh, my goodness, what are we going to do? They've gotten better. You got better, too. Go out there and try to win. You'll be fine. You'll be fine. It's okay.
13: David, like, as a Falcons fan, how can you possibly be okay? And I'm looking at their schedule right now. How can you possibly be okay?
14: I'm a Saints fan.
11: I'm a Saints fan and player for the Saints.
13: As a Saints fan and player.
14: And roster addition.
13: Like, your team's just starting to get off the ground, too, right? Like, yeah, that would be fair to put them in that category. They won 6 games last year. Who knows? Maybe they end up winning the NFC South this year and getting into the postseason. You don't face the Los Angeles Rams right now. I get that. So you're not fearful of them like other teams would be that have them directly in their path in the regular season. But knowing that that team, as constructed, would obliterate your team right now if they lined up head-to-head. You cannot tell me you wouldn't be salty at the prospect of that. You're just sitting there in your ivory tower realizing that, oh, we don't have to play them this year. Mm. We might win the NFC South because the division itself is so bad.
14: Like, you know what I would say?
13: That's not fair logic.
14: You know what I would say to the Rams that would obliterate the Saints? Pick a number. There are 15 teams in the league that would obliterate the Saints. Being a Saints fan or a Browns fan or a Titans fan or a Jets fan who's worried about the Rams, it's kind of like those people like on Twitter when they're like, oh, we're going to tax the 1%. We're going to tax 5% of people who make above $500 million. And there's just some dude who's like, you know, a 9-to-5er who's making whatever is like, oh, that's unfair. You will never have to worry about that tax a single day in your life. I, as a Saints fan, will never have to worry about how well the Rams are doing in the playoffs because the Saints have no chance of coming anywhere close to where the Rams are. I'm worried about the Saints and what the Saints need to do to get better.

0: next year and the year after that when the Rams are no longer good. Now, granted, they made some great moves, namely adding me to their wide receiver core. Tyler Shuck and my guy going to give me some passes out there. We're going to do great. We did some virtual workouts via Zoom. But, you know, we're going to be – like, that's my concern, is my team. I'm not worried about the Rams because we ain't even in the same tax bracket to be worried about each other.
1: You know, the Saints, the darlings of Unsportsmanlike. We love the Saints team. Everybody arrow pointing up. Big Tyler Shuck fans here on Unsportsmanlike. Let's get to another call here. Quan, who's watching us on ESPNU in Virginia. Quan, are the Rams villains?
2: No. Smalls, you're killing me. I'm a Niners fan.
1: Oh.
2: And I'm not scared of the Rams.
1: Why not, Quan?
2: I've seen them twice this year, and it's going to happen. They're my fantasy defense, so we're going to win my fantasy league. Shout out to the Fatherhood Southside. Double D, congratulations on your new signing, too.
1: Quan, why are you not afraid of them, though? Is it just because you're very pumped that you have the defense in fantasy? As a 49ers fan, from a football perspective, you're not annoyed at all at this collection of talent that they have?
2: When you line up against the man against you, you got to beat who's in front of you. You can't complain, no crying. It's like they said, there's no crying in baseball. There's no crying in the NFL. Step in between those lines, and it's time to play.
1: I got to tell you, if I'm in an offensive line room and we are putting on film and the tape starts rolling and I'm watching film of Myles Garrett and Aaron Donald, I might be crying.
3: I might throw up. Be like, I had to stop that.
4: Pull a joke.
3: Can you imagine being an offensive lineman realizing that your job only gets more difficult if Myles Garrett's on one side of the defensive line? And if you're a right tackle, a left tackle, it's you, it's a tight end, who knows? Maybe they're bringing a running back over there, too, to try to help out in pass protection, and that only frees up Aaron Donald to go wreak havoc. It's whack-a-mole. That's the game that they're going to have to play up front. Like, pick your poison. Who do you want to try to stop this down? Is it going to be Aaron Donald, former defensive player of the year, or the reigning defensive player of the year, and Myles Garrett? And let's not forget, I'm not disrespecting Kobe Turner. I'm not disrespecting Puna Ford. They've got other dudes up front.
1: Right.
3: On top of that, with their linebacking core, too, and the pass defense on the back end got a lot better when they got Trent McDuffie. This is as complete as it can go, 1-11 of your starters on defense, that if I'm watching any bit of this in a film breakdown room, I'm like, damn, how do the rich continue to keep getting richer?
1: Sickening. Absolutely sickening.
0: I just want to shout out my guy, Rich Homie Quan, is a 49ers fan who says they're not villains. I think that counts as 2 points to me.
1: Let's get one more call in. James, checking in from North Carolina, tuned in via ESPN Asheville. James, are the Rams villains?
5: They are not. I got to stand with them. They're not villains. Does it suck? Does it make every offensive lineman worry a little bit more? Yes, but it...
0: Smalls. Why
1: sorry,
0: you
1: David
0: button?
1: Dennis
0: you
1: Jr.
0: You muted. Why are you muting our kid?
3: No, he's college? Driving through the mountains in Asheville right now.
1: Sorry, we lost him. Rude. I think maybe I couldn't quite tell, Courtney. I think he might have been on our side.
3: I don't know. Maybe he was coming around to it. I don't get it. How do a lot of people not see them as villains right now? They constructed a super team. Super teams are meant to be hated in sports. Is it just because they haven't won anything with this team yet?
0: It's because they haven't won yet. They haven't done anything yet.
3: If they had won the Super Bowl, from being hated and being considered a villain. They're doing it in ways that every other NFL team wishes they could.
0: If they had won the Super Bowl last year and added Myles Garrett this offseason, I would be with you. They're villains. They're not villains yet.
1: We got to tap into an important resource here. We have an Eagles fan on our show. Let's go to Vegas East, Pat Costello, a team who we think could get back to the Super Bowl. We talk about head coach quarterback duos who have done it, Sirianni and Jalen Hurts. Pat, are you hating on the Rams?
6: I hate the Rams.
1: Yeah,
6: not that I'm not afraid of the Rams because the Eagles whoop up on the Rams every year.
1: So satisfying.
0: Pat hates everybody.
6: That's not true.
0: That doesn't count. He hates everything.
6: That's
0: he
6: not
0: hates
6: true.
0: Things. He hates sunshine. He hates ice cream.
3: I can't stand them. The Rams. And his team beat them because of Jalen Carter sacking Matthew Stafford in the snow. So if he hates them and he's already beaten them as a fan, that to me carries a lot more weight.
0: Pat hates love and people making out.
6: I think Nick Sirianni is 5-0 against the Rams at this point, something like that.
1: And you still hate him.
6: Still hate him. I don't know how we can sit there and be like, oh, the Rams, you know, anybody could have done this. No, not anybody could have done this. Only the Rams could have done this.
3: Yep.
6: They're the only team that could get Aaron Donald out of retirement.
1: Courtney, I feel victorious. We've had a lot of calls going on each side of this argument today. The fact that we got the number one hater and Pat to join our side, it's a big deal.
3: Yeah, good way to start out the week.
0: The number one hater to join a question of, do you hate something?
1: I don't care.
0: You feel good about that?
1: D-double? It's a good win for Courtney and I. Coming up next is our unsportsmanlike moments of the day. 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
1: It is time for our most unsportsmanlike moments of the day. Courtney Cronin, David Dennis Jr., Michelle Smallman here with you. I always mess up my name. It's the one thing on earth I know the most, you guys, and I always stumble over my name.
6: Fallman.
1: Fallman. The guys in Vegas East have our unsportsmanlike moments of the day. What do you have for us?
18: So let's start with some really bad luck. So new 76er Kentavious Caldwell-Pope had just recently signed a lease. And moments after signing the lease, lightning hit the building and flooded his apartment.

0: Like, I'm not sure electricians just kind of just have those stats on hand.
1: No, you have to know that, right? Like, I believe
2: do you?
3: How would you know that?
2: How one in 400 know? Million is, I mean, crazy.
3: It is a very specific number. He could have said 500 million, but he said 400 million.
0: Or he could have just said what normal people would say, which is one in a million. It's a one in a million chance. It's a common idiom. We could have just moved on from that. But he was very specific in one in 400 million.
2: Very unlucky. Which leads me to believe that the figure is correct.
0: And that's how people get scammed by fake football players. Right there.
4: Allegedly. The number seems so believable because it's such a small percentage of it happening, so it has to be accurate.
0: Yep, that's how it happens.
2: Oh, Michelle, no, it's totally normal that he wears his helmet everywhere.
0: Yeah. Smalls. Please verify with us.
2: Am I gullible?
0: Please just send it to the group chat next time, please, whenever.
2: I will. I will. You guys are my accountability partners on this.
1: So I Googled it really quick, and on average, and this is what the Google says, one in every 200 homes in the U.S. is struck by lightning every year.
3: So where's 400 million come from?
4: Hold it out of thin air.
0: Wait, 200 one in every 200 homes every year?
1: Yeah, every year gets hit by lightning, yes.
0: But I guess technically it doesn't, like, do anything. It just kind of, like,
4: hits your house and doesn't flood it. Maybe, no, see, the odds here, the reason that these odds are so much greater is because it not only hit the apartment, it flooded the apartment.
1: Correct.
4: All these other houses get hit by lightning,
1: exactly,
4: right?
1: Because,
4: and nothing
1: for
4: happens.
1: For instance, like, the Empire State Building is hit around 25 times a year.
2: What?
1: Yeah. But yeah. Because it's really tall and all
2: that
1: stuff.
2: Yeah, but that's a lot.
0: Oh, it is really tall.
4: I'm glad those people weren't on top of the spire when that happened, like they were earlier this summer.
3: Isn't it literally a lightning rod? Isn't that the point?
4: Yeah. I don't know.
0: I think so. Huh. Maybe we should call KCP's electrician and see what he says about the Empire State.
2: Yeah, he's got the facts. All right, next one, guys.
1: All right, so this couple in Atlanta broke some news that they've been sharing a little secret that they were... are having a child. Congratulations. Or as they put it on their, poster, Dirty Bird. But in that, they asked Bijan Robinson if he would be the godfather of the child, and he said yes. I don't know if he's actually going to go through with it, but Bijan did say he would be the godfather of their child.
4: Oh, my gosh. What an impossible spot to put him in. Which says no, he's going to look like a jerk, even though he's well within his right to not be signing up to be the godparent of a child he doesn't know, of people he doesn't know, because the belief is that if your parents perish before a certain time, that the godparent's the one who has to step in.
2: Correct.
0: Yeah. Yeah.
2: Also, you are the spiritual steward of the child throughout their life. It's a big responsibility.
0: Yeah.
1: I will say, as a godfather of a few people.
2: How many?
1: I have three. None of them are going to, like, no one's going to be like, hey. Well, thankfully, my oldest godson, he's fine. He's 30-something. He's good. But, like, I don't think anyone's looking at me and being like, yeah, we want you to take care of our kid if, like, God forbid, things go sideways.
2: But then why would they name you the godparent?
1: Because I'm great.
4: Because I want to hear what spiritual advice you're giving these kids.
2: Yeah, what advice are you giving these children, Nuno?
1: Yeah, they don't need any advice. They're good. My goddaughter, Olivia, she's about to be 16. She's fine.
4: She's got it all figured out.
1: Yeah,
4: she's 16.
1: Does. Yeah,
4: that's Nuno's logic. Like, you're 16, you're good.
1: She's
4: 16,
1: that's what, like 25 and, you know, like...
2: Is your advice, Nuno, just don't do anything I did?
1: No.
2: Don't do it.
3: That'd be good advice. I've heard stories.
0: Yeah.
2: Hmm. Yeah. All right, next one.
1: All right, Smalls, I think you would be offended by this.
2: Offended?
1: So, offended. So, Tarek Skubal, who has been traded to the Dodgers, took the espresso machine that he bought for the Tigers during spring training out of the locker room to Los Angeles with him when he was traded to the Dodgers.
2: Oh, my gosh. Tacky.
3: That's a great move.
0: I love it.
4: He didn't sign as a free agent. He was traded. So technically it wasn't his choice, even though it felt pretty clear that he didn't want to be there at the end. I don't know. I would have... You've got enough money that you could probably buy a new one for the Dodgers.
2: Okay, but he's playing on a one-year, $32 million contract. You can't pony up for another espresso machine.
0: Espresso machines are expensive.
2: Sure, but you're punishing your teammates who had nothing to do with you being traded. They're the ones that enjoy those piping hot espressos every day.
3: I think they could probably also afford the espresso machines.
4: He would have bought some goodwill, though, had he kept it there. Be like, oh, Tarek, we love him. One of my favorite teammates of all time. He got traded. He left the espresso machine.
0: Punishing the teammates who had nothing to do with the trade, says the person who's punishing Aaron Donald.

0: do with the franchise movie.
1: Those do not correlate at all.
2: Yes, that is. Again, yeah, that was a stretch. Man,
0: well, seems like the same thing.
1: No, they don't. Nuno, you got one more?
3: Oh yeah, real quick. Arvel Reese. I love Arvel Reese as a Giant fan. So during the game on Saturday night, he was hit with the okie dokie where someone tapped him on the shoulder, and he was trying to figure out what the heck happened. And I love that as a, you know, as a fan, as a linebacker.
1: He couldn't figure out who it was.
2: Poor situational awareness.
1: Yeah, yeah. Nuno, does that make you nervous?
3: No,
1: at all?
3: Because he sees things, he hits things, and that's all I need him to do. Go straight, young man. Go straight.
0: Seems like he would fall for a play action pretty easily.
1: War on Sportsman, like on ESPN Radio.
4: Good morning, 6:56. Ooh, they did adjust it. Jorge, they did adjust it. The engineers were working late Friday night. It also sounds like I'm just snorting now. So that's not great. Oh, boy, Monday.
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4: 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Hopefully you only turned it down. We begin a Monday, and it's Beto Week.
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4: Am I really distorting now on a Monday morning? Well, luckily, I'm only here for one day. And then it's all yours. We'll talk to you in 4 minutes from right now. Aaron Donald is back. USC wins. We got Dodgers baseball and so much more. Monday begins 4 minutes from right now on ESPN LA.
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6: If we go with the idea that that is Aaron Donald on the field, even though from my vantage point, I'm not telling you 100% that it is, and I'm not telling you 100% that it isn't. 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Let's just say it is Aaron Donald. If Aaron Donald is working out with the team, I ask the team and I ask Aaron Donald, what are we waiting for?
19: Back on SportsCenter, Aaron Donald back in the NFL. He sent the commissioner, Roger Goodell, two words in a letter. I'm back. Now, some of you may be old enough to remember when Michael Jordan did that when he returned to the NBA, but I don't think Aaron Donald had to fax his letter.
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21: He'll go under center for a knee. Caden Dixon Wyatt in there just in case something weird happens. 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Trojans will win it. The final 42-26.
6: Yeah, I don't think people like being called hacks.
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6: Beto, I don't want to eat that.
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4: Welcome to the Sedano and Cap Morning Show. And if you're, I am distorted, yes.
35: Oh, wow, that's bad.
4: On Monday, the 31st of August, 2026. Now, they adjusted this mic. This isn't you, Beto. Oh, this is the microphone.
6: Okay.
4: And it's not the levels. It's in the processing. They adjusted this Friday.
6: Wow.
4: And this is what it sounds like. Luckily, there's only one day. I am going to probably have to come in there to do the live reads.
6: Oh, please. Please do. Let me do my Travis. Oh, yay.
4: But guess what it is?
5: It's Beto Week.
4: The Cisco Kid Beto Duran is here all week long.
6: That is bad.
4: It is bad.
35: Can you take Brianna's mic?
6: Yeah, just come over here, Chris.
35: Just take that.
4: I can't reach anymore. They put a short stand. Now I got to get really close.
36: Oh, it's like this.
35: Oh, that's better. Look at you. A full Chris Morales.
36: But this means I got to get real close to Jorge Briones.
6: Good. Le gusta. 703 Tulsa here.
36: How can we be lovers if we can't be friends? By the way, Sue Cravens. The USC All-American, my Wild Fork meat brother, and the NFL star. What was going on with you before the show began?
37: Nothing.
36: You were like scrambling.
37: Oh, there I'm bright eye bushy.
6: Oh, no. The headphones. The headphones.
37: Yeah, I stopped getting
6: it's a mess today, all right? We had a lot of things going on. His headphones are a mess. Bergman's in here running around. Different plugs, different holes. Nothing fits, nothing works.
36: I hate when there's different plugs, different holes.
37: If you love having you fresh wild meat in your mouth, shop Wild Fork.
36: So, Sua. We will talk USC football. Obviously, Aaron Donald is back. Welcome back, AD99. We'll get into that. And we'll get into the outrage that was USC football on Saturday.
6: Outrage? Why?
37: Yeah, Chris isn't a happy camp.
36: You beat San Jose State by 16 points. And by the way, if there was another minute left on the clock, San Jose State would have scored again. Oh, it would have been a one-touchdown game.
37: That's because we sat our starters for an entire half.
6: Yeah.
37: Yeah.
6: And you had guys who were in high school a couple weeks ago.
37: Well, some of them are...
6: No, I mean that we're playing so. You're going to get on that, Chris. You're going to get on that right away. Oh, here we go. Doom and gloom Morales.
36: I'm getting that Lincoln Riley.
6: Get off that microphone.
37: Yeah,
6: we don't want to hear
37: you.
6: No.
37: Trash.
6: If you get that microphone, trash. What that's like the USC secondary in the second half. Get out of here.
35: For the guy that only cares about sound, which you absolutely should, you cannot be on that microphone.
37: If you had an issue of coming inside.
35: You cannot be on that microphone.
6: That's terrible. That's absolutely disgusting what you're doing.
37: That's a Bruins mic right there.
6: No, my goodness.
35: No, by the way, Sue it.
6: UCLA looked good this week.
35: They didn't play.
37: Because they didn't play. Yeah, exactly.
35: Wait, Sue it. In the second quarter, with about, I don't know, was it about a minute or so left, They had their San Jose State was on the 8th.

0: 8-yard line on a 4th-and-1. Huge stop. Absolute terrible play call by San Jose State. But that game could have been even closer than what it was.
1: It was 28-0. It was 28-0.
0: No, it was not at that point.
2: Well, Berg, yeah, why were you watching that game? Why were you watching that game?
0: Because I wanted to hate
1: watch. Hate watching.
0: Right. That's 100%.
2: An and amazing also, Saturday. It was beautiful weather. It was fantastic
1: weekend. Hold on. It was beautiful weather.
3: Yeah, it feels weird in here on a Monday.
2: Yeah, there you go. It was beautiful.
0: Oh,
2: it
0: that
2: was,
0: sounds so it
1: was,
0: much
1: it was hot out there.
3: It's a novel concept.
2: Okay. Beautiful. You could have been at the beach. You could have been doing something else. Hey, but why, and this dude's watching USC.
1: But why were so many people commenting on how many people weren't at the game that were not USC fans?
2: People from the boondocks. That's what they were at. It's people like, from that never been to LA. Everybody's complaining about it.
1: They're like, well, here in Tennessee, we go to the games no matter the weather.
2: Yeah, Athens, Georgia. What else are you
1: doing? Nothing else to do, brother.
2: So what else are you doing?
1: No beach, no clubs, no beautiful women just walking down the street. No. Of course you're at the football game.
2: No, but the most important thing, though, we're going to get into SC later on. I want to get the Sua's grades because you were on fire on Twitter this weekend, or X, whatever you want to call it. Yeah. I'm almost ready to put alerts because you were so good at the fighting that you had this weekend. You're fighting with SC fans. You're fighting with Texas. You're fighting with Florida.
1: Everybody gets the smoke.
2: Everybody was getting
1: Everybody's getting smoked.
2: You and Deion Bailey, he wasn't your teammate, but Deion played.
1: Yeah, he's my teammate.
2: Was he at SC?
1: Yeah, that was my big bro at SC.
2: I love Deion.
1: I took his spot, but yeah, that was my big bro. Yeah,
2: love that kid. Yeah, he lives in the South. He was going back and forth with people. But, of course, Aaron Donald.
1: Mm-hmm.
2: The worst kept secret. We knew he was coming back eventually. Yeah. But it is official, as Chris Morales would say. It is a final!
1: It's a final!
3: Well, I would have said it, but it was distorting, so. It is a final!
2: Oh, you wanted to start the show over?
3: No, I I like being close to Jorge and Bernie in the morning.
2: Maybe they don't want you on a Monday.
3: Here we go, 7:07 in the morning. ED is back, Jack, come on!
2: Way better, Morales.
1: Yeah.
3: It is better week. The Cisco Kid, Ben Durant here. Sua Kravitz. Oh, Sua! We got Bergie, producer Jorge Briones, Carlos Saisu, and I need a nickname for Junior. He can't be hairless, because that's what I call Lucas.
2: His name is just Junior.
3: No.
2: Yeah.
3: Jumpin' Jack Junior?
1: Nah.
2: You can't force it, because whatever his
3: he
2: real
3: should
2: name,
3: be hairless
1: it'll
3: Junior,
1: be
3: though.
1: Natural. It'll be natural.
3: Oh, maybe just Smooth Junior.
2: I told you where he's from in the neighborhood, man.
3: Oh, yeah, where is it?
2: He's from Wilmington.
3: Wilmington Junior.
2: He's from Wemos.
3: Homeboy Junior.
2: Yeah. He like, where he was at, where he
1: Big
2: grew
1: Dub
2: up,
1: JR.
2: No, they shipped him over to Pedro.
1: Oh.
2: Yeah. They
1: didn't
2: want
1: the bridge.
2: They didn't want him to go to Banning. So
1: he you over the bridge.
2: So I'm not messing with a guy named Junior whose name I really don't know. Like, I don't know what his given name is. So his name is just Junior.
1: That's his street name.
2: I found him. He's part of the Bethel tree.
3: So he is part of the Bethel tree.
2: We'll get into him in the 9 o'clock hour because he's a prep writer for the Daily Breeze.
1: Okay.
2: Yeah, so he's
3: coming. Oh, do you ever work with my friend Richard Wagner over there? He's been there for decades.
1: Wow,
3: the columnist, yeah.
2: That's an old...
3: Yeah. He's still writing, too.
2: He's still writing a radio column.
3: I know.
2: Yeah.
3: And it's like 14 newspapers across, because they just take it and put it everywhere.
2: Yeah.
3: It's amazing.
2: Wow.
0: Dude, if he was Samoan, he'd be like, Junior, right?
2: Junior.
1: Junior. Toko.
2: Yeah, another one. See? You don't mess with Samoan's name, Junior.
1: No, you don't.
0: No,
1: you don't.
0: Junior's a big dude.
1: When if I think of a Samoan named Junior, I just see swollen, like,
2: 6'7", 350.
1: Yeah. And flip-flops that
2: 12.
1: Barely fit.
2: Like that kid in Mission Viejo. You seen that monster?
1: No. We have somebody on SC's football team. I don't know his name. He plays like left tackle.
2: Oh, I know. He's like 6'8".
1: 6'8". Yeah. He's like 6'8" and nothing but hair. He's, bro, he's ginormous.
0: That was a moment for you to talk about.
1: Ginormous.
3: 6'8" and nothing but hair.
1: Yeah. No, I saw him.
3: It doesn't feel the same in here.
2: It sounds way better.
3: I know it does.
2: It sounds way better.
3: You look it up on the
2: I'm looking it up
3: on the depth chart.
2: I'm looking it up right now. So we got the USC depth chart. Let's go. It's a big weekend here, Morales. There's a lot of things going on.
3: So I was expecting you to be more outraged Saturday. I texted you like, this is garbage.
1: Yeah.
3: And you were like, oh, it's gonna be fine. I am now hoping that Friday night, the Italian Stallions alma mater, the Fresno State Bulldogs,
1: absolutely,
3: go in there and at least make it uncomfortably close with the Trojans.
1: No.
3: And by the way, should we talk about this? How about the Trojans all over social media on Saturday being laughed at for 9 people being in the stands? And I understand it's 100 degrees in the sun, but come on.
1: No, it was hot.
2: It was sizzling.
3: Other than Steve Mason and his crew that are in like a...
2: Was he there?
3: A field suite.
1: Yeah, they were
3: there. I'm here.
1: It was hot.
2: No, and then he left at what time?
3: I don't know what time he left, but
2: he left.
3: Come on.
1: I would say there was more people there to start the game, and then after the first quarter, people started
3: when they realized it's they're like sweating and they're sweating their butt crack.
1: It was boiling.
2: But it's like a preseason game, right? You go see the first half, and then you're gone.
1: I mean,
2: but also, how many fans were in the concourse? away from the heat. They were in the
1: shade.
2: There
1: was a ton of people just in the shade.
2: Yeah.
1: In the 1920 club, just staying in. Not even ordering food. Just
2: I'm
1: watching.
2: Not going to get on. And we'll talk about that later if you want to get the fact that SC issued a statement about attendance and everything else.
1: Oh, I don't care.
2: Who cares? Just let it be. The first half, they look good offensively.
1: Yeah. They look good defensively in the first half. They were up 28-0 at one point.
2: There it is.
1: So,
2: you all right? You okay? Morales got at you, huh?
1: No, I don't. You know, it's early.
2: Yeah.
1: It's not a tea time. It's early.
2: You're not awake yet.
3: Yeah, see, we're doing this again. I don't understand. I don't understand why this is always your spin. Like, you want to be, he wants to have his
1: own. I'm an honest guy.
3: If it's not a tea time, you don't, we were trying to get you in on the mornings.
1: I'm here.
3: I know. By the way, I have
2: But he's still young, though. Remember, our age, over 40, you get used to waking up at 5 o'clock. You want to start the day. He's still in his 30s.
1: My natural alarm
3: I don't know. I was doing mornings at like 10.
2: But you're also the oldest guy in the world, too. Like, you've been loving this forever. Like,
1: you've died and came back to life.
3: That is true.
2: Yeah. You once you wake up.
3: And the Schwanz is like a tree. If you cut it open, you see the rings.
1: Hold on. Are we still doing the Schwanz?
3: Well, no, it's Labor Day week.
2: I cleaned it all up. It's gone no matter what.
3: By the way, Evan Cohen, host of Unsportsmanlike, will join us at 8:05. I got a whole birthday thing now that you're going to have to hit the WNBC jingle. It's all discombobulated. But I expected more outrage out of you. You don't think when you're favored by 38.5 points, you should beat San Jose State on a Saturday at the Coliseum by at least, let's say, 20?
1: They would have. If they kept their starters into the third.
3: Isn't that a bad thing? Aren't you supposed to beat... I want Berge on this. Aren't you supposed to beat the Cupcakes by 60 points?
1: Can I ask a Bruin about a USC topic?
3: Don't you beat the Cupcakes? You blow them out of the water like Alabama used to do in the heyday where it's 71-10 and everyone goes,
2: Alabama playing Colgate in the Citadel. Yeah.
3: You're playing San Jose State.
2: Which has a good quarterback in Luke Weaver.
1: Luke Weaver did do well.
2: He was at Hawaii last year. This guy can play. He can throw. But again, he was throwing against the third string defense.
1: I'm not upset because the ones sat. Like, if the ones played to the third quarter and it was like a 21-point game, I'd be like, yeah, this is an issue. But the game was out of – it was a 4-5 score game. And then they said, let's sit the starters because they wanted to prove they had depth. Now that's where I did get outraged because the depth isn't looking like.
2: But don't you have to give these kind of kids, freshmen, sophomores, opportunity to play? And this is where you'd rather have them play now than you have them against UCLA or Notre Dame or Ohio State right now. You want to see what these kids can do and shine.
1: You want to
2: like you've been Oliver Moseley. A kid came out and he's shown. Mm-hmm. Bowman, the tight end. Shining right away. The freshman receivers shining. So you got to figure out what you have in the secondary. Right now you realize, we got work to do because you can have practice tape.
1: Yeah.
2: But until you get game tape, it's a different story.
1: Yeah. I mean, I want my backups to get reps. I want my twos and threes to get experience for just in case one of these starters goes down and it's inevitable in football. You're going to have a number two or number three have to step up and play in a position that he's not normally or we're not expecting for him to contribute. But a lot of these guys are double holdbacks.
2: Yeah, okay.
1: A lot of these guys are double holdbacks.
2: They're being 20, but on paper, what are they? They're a freshman. And then they can be 20 years old as a freshman. Don't worry about that, you know. On paper, that means they haven't played college
1: football.
2: Yeah,
1: but I can't go for it. I can't give you an excuse.
2: Okay, just because you're a 17-year-old stud, freshman who played, and we saw your tweet, that's how you're supposed to play when you're 5-star. You're becoming that guy of, I did it. Yes, you are.
1: It's a numbers game. If you're 19 or 20, I expect you to play better against kids that are 18 years old.
2: But if you haven't played collegiately.
1: I don't care.
2: Oh.
1: You're 20 years old.
2: Oh.
1: You are older than the people that you're playing against or you're the same age. There is no excuse.
2: But isn't there a big jump from high school to college football?
1: Yeah, because the age difference.
2: But what about the experience actually being on the field?
1: I get that. But these mistakes being made, eyes in the backfield. And me, because you just didn't know the player. You didn't know the adjustment. And then, because you're 20 or 19, you're emotionally, physically more mature than half the competition out there. So even with the disadvantage of not having the experience, physically, you should be able to hang just a little bit better than the average guy. And I didn't see that when the twos came in.
2: And that's what, not just the twos, the threes also.
1: I mean, and some of the ones... Before we took the ones out, we gave up a few score. I'm like, hold on, what are we doing? What is this? What are we doing here? So I have no sympathy, remorse, or excuses for guys that are double holdbacks, not ready to play.
2: And we're complaining about what they did in the fourth quarter.
1: Yeah, I mean, in the fourth quarter, I'm not. I mean,
4: it was the second quarter too.
0: It was the second quarter, too. No, look, I'm telling you, that was the ones. I love your point about the double holdbacks, though, Sua, because the fact is, if you got 19 and 20-year-olds, that's the whole reason for double holding back.
1: Yeah.
0: So that you can come in and be ready to play at a high level right away. I mean, we talked about it on Saturday at the or on Friday at the golf tournament. There's a bunch of wide receivers that were double holdbacks. That's why they're freshmen and sophomores.
2: Trent Mosley.
0: So if you're going to be that guy, then you need to show what you can do at a higher level. Hey, I'm sorry.
2: What about the 17-year-old?
1: As long as I'm agreeing with you.
2: What about Booby, the 17-year-old?
1: I like that he's 17 and actually
2: the youngest collegiate player.
1: So is Bowman. Bowman's a guy who reclassified early.
2: To go up,
1: To go up. So, like, I got tons of respect for guys that are their actual age, and then you start as a true freshman. Like, hats off. I'm not expecting you to be a guy that hits the ground running. If you do, kudos, you're on your way. But for the guys that are 19, 20, your daddy held you back so that you have an advantage for this exact situation.
2: You've been on that for a month.
1: Well, you got these parents arguing with me on Twitter, like, oh, who are you to say my kid?
2: Say it, your brother.
1: Look, man, look. Your brother. Yeah, my brother's a part of the problem. I'm not here to spare you parents' feelings. Your little special boy better contribute if he's 2 to 3 years older than everybody in his class.
2: Because if Lincoln Riley wants to keep a job,
1: he's got to go to the playoff. He's got to go to the playoff.
3: You beat San Jose State by 16 points. You ain't going to the playoff.
1: It's because we sat the ones. That's why.
3: 16 minutes after 7 o'clock. You know what you could have done in these first 16 minutes? 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When's the last time you got a lube job, Sua?
1: For my car? No, it's electric.
3: Oh, that's right.
1: Yeah.
3: When don't you miss sometimes getting in there, feeling that oil all over your hands?
1: No.
3: I used to love changing my own oil. You can't do it anymore.
2: No, Sue's never changed oil.
3: You back in the day?
1: That's not true.
2: In a car.
1: Yeah, my dad used to make me get underneath that truck and take that pan out and tell me to get up out the way.
3: And when you undo that nut and then you feel the oil all over your hand, you feel like a real American man.
2: You can't do that anymore, man. The way the cars are made.
1: They make you bring it into service.
2: Yeah, because you can't get into that angle, man. It's tough.
1: That angle's tough to reach.
2: Yeah.
3: Go ahead. 7:17 in the morning, a Monday. It's Beto week. Beto is going to be here all week. Now,
2: and Amigos. I got some Amigos.
3: So today
2: in.
3: You got Sua. You got myself. Then I'm headed out tonight. Sua's not coming back this week. Then it's you and Bergie, but it's also going to be Beto and friends. What do you have on the docket this week?
2: So Wednesday, Gustavo Arellano from the LA Times, big sports fan, is going to come in for an hour. You're going to hang out with us. And then I'm working on a couple of different people, see what we got. You're not back Friday, are you?
3: No.
2: All right, Bergie. Let's
0: go. Me and you, buddy.
2: When's your birthday, Berg?
0: Tomorrow.
2: All right, so mariachi tomorrow.
0: Yeah, let's get the mariachi tomorrow.
2: Junior, go find some deals.
0: 43.
1: Hey.
0: I'm an old man.
2: Youngster.
0: There's a lot of gray in this beard now.
3: You're too young to be a host. He's older than me for 19 days.
0: Yeah.
3: So he'll be older than me, and then my birthday's the 19th. Then we're the same age.
0: People freak out whenever they hear that. They go, wait, you're older than Morales?
3: Well, I got a little more traction on the tire, or less traction.
2: No, those tires are bald.
3: not ever since the hospital. Now it's a lot of stuff.
1: Oh, my God. I definitely didn't think you were older than Chris.
0: Yeah.
3: Well, we're the same age, but
0: we're the same.
3: He's got 19 days on me.
1: 3 weeks.
2: Well, he's not bringing up Columbo and Yacht Rock.
3: Oh, I watched some.
0: I love Yacht Rock.
3: He loves Yacht Rock, but I watched a lot of Columbo yesterday.
0: Was that?
2: Now or always?
0: Oh, yeah, always.
3: And so does Sua. Have you ever played golf with Sua?
2: Yeah.
3: He jams at Yacht Rock.
2: I'm the one trying to teach him how to be rich and famous, but he doesn't
1: want to
2: listen.
1: Hey, he wants me to abuse my status to get on these courses.
2: Yeah, so we played, what did we play? Portola Valley or something like that?
1: Porter Valley?
2: Yeah, that too, on Thursdays. whatever that club in
1: Porter Valley.
2: Porter Valley, and Sua. I brought him to a celebrity tournament, and this and that. And then he's like, I'm like, Sua, you're a USC football alum. Be famous and get free golf everywhere. I don't want to feel like I owe anybody.
3: Well, that one place out there, you don't pay.
1: Yeah, it just depends.
3: You like throw $15 on it.
1: I don't like the name drop. If they recognize me, it is what it is.
3: If they recognize me.
2: I use your name.
0: Look, this dude played Lakeside the other day.
3: Yeah, it is true.
0: You didn't put a little bit of money on that
1: again this week.
2: How'd you get in?
1: I got friends.
2: USC connection, right?
1: No, I got friends.
2: Football connection?
1: No, I got friends.
2: Rich friends?
3: He mentioned Ross Porter.
0: Yeah. Oh, jeez.
2: You didn't want to do that before.
0: Let's stay away from that one.
2: I'm talking over you, Berg, on purpose. If it's free, it's me. Give me three.
1: Well, I haven't paid for golf in like 2 months.
2: That's what I'm talking about. How'd you play Friday?
1: I was okay.
2: Longest drive?
1: No, there was somebody out there that was a semi-pro, I guess.
2: He was behind us. He was bombing.
1: So that's So the three longest drive, the par five.
3: Oh, yeah. That was the guy from Roger Dunn, right?
1: Yeah, yeah. I hit three 320-yard drives, like dead center, right down the middle. My group's like definitely the longest drive. I get up there, the flag is like 35 yards in front of where my ball is at 350. I'm like, who is bombing these drives? And they're like, yeah, there's a stick out here today.
2: Little skinny.
1: See,
2: guy
1: that's
2: too.
1: What a real golfer looks like. That guy.
2: Yeah.
1: That guy.
2: Like somebody's been playing since he was 4 years old. Yeah,

0: That was pretty good. Oh, you were killing the ball on Friday.
1: Not compared to him.
2: Oh, no, no,
0: no. You were that one guy.
1: That guy, yes.
3: So Roger Dunn.
0: Was he from Roger Dunn?
3: Yes.
0: Ah, that's why he was hitting 350.
1: Making my drives look like little baby bombs.
2: Because I would go to a hole and be like, oh, hey, Beto, love you and Sue together, blah, blah, blah. Man, he's been hitting bombs today. He's been at the Vistaprint tip. Oh my goodness.
1: No,
2: Vista.
1: It was ridiculous. Yeah. I hit like two drives and everybody on the two box like, oh my gosh, that's new. So longest drive.
2: He drove that one. Like, yeah, whatever. He's 30.
0: Yeah,
3: it's not always about how big the drive is. If you got to be able to scramble, you got to chip and putt.
1: Oh yeah, I'll show no dough.
2: Little up and down, up and down.
3: You, you got to be able to go up and down, Jack. The Octagon is coming to Crypto.com Arena. 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We'll get Berge's organ out. Hey, Sue, how about that? 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
1: Woo!
3: On this day in 2003, Elton John's 1979 single, Are You Ready for Love, hit number one on the UK singles chart after he performed it in an ad for Sky Sports' new football season. I feel like I haven't heard this. Pop this up. Beto, or Sue, are you ready for love?
1: I'm always ready for love.
3: I feel like this is, it's fresh Elton John for me. Sir Elton. Also,
15: you'll always be.
3: Today is National Matchmaker Day. Oh, that's me. Sue's got a matchmaker every night.
2: No. I'm the one finding the talent for him. I've connected many of friends.
3: Is that good or bad?
1: Have you?
2: Yeah. No. I mean,
1: I'm waiting on the
2: tee times.
1: Oh, yeah.
2: Golf people.
1: I'm waiting for the Chris Paul off the backboard assist.
2: Oh, for the tee times.
1: Sure.
2: For golf, Roger Dunn.
1: That's what we can call it.
2: What'd I tell you? But no, I've done, I've connected 4 marriages.
1: Really?
2: Yeah.
1: My boy is engaged to the woman of his dreams because of me.
2: Man, see?
1: Yeah.
2: We care about people.
1: Yeah.
2: We see love in others.
1: Not for myself. Everybody else.
2: Sometimes you just want to get mariscos on a Sunday. That's all you need.
1: Hey, you know.
3: Nothing wrong with that. Also, happy birthday. Richard Gere turned 77.
1: Happy birthday, Mr.
3: Now, Sue, do you get that reference? Or you?
1: No, I don't.
3: Yeah. So there
2: Pretty
3: was
2: Woman?
3: A, there
2: that
3: was
2: guy?
3: A Pretty Woman. Oh, pretty. Yeah, Pretty Woman. But there was also a big.
2: No, he doesn't get
3: before
2: it.
3: Before rumor,
2: no.
3: Like quack, when quack, rumors quack, would just spread without quack, the quack, internet quack. Or anything like that,
1: okay.
3: There was a lot of allegations that he might have gone to an emergency room once and
2: because the snake.
3: A furry rodent was pulled out of his tuchus.
0: Wow. Okay. A gerbil.
2: Quack, quack,
0: yeah, it was
2: quack,
0: a gerbil.
2: Quack, quack.
1: I mean, people are into what they're into.
3: Quack. Nothing wrong with it.
1: No, I'm not here to judge.
3: Meanwhile, a man who also is, there's nothing wrong with it. Well, he's into some stuff, but that's okay. Time for Berge's Organ. Dodgers got 2-3 over the Pirates over the weekend. Time for Berge's Organ. You watch the Brew Review with him and Marcus Grant. 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Then Berge gets on here, does his three things. Thanks to Tom and Blue Eyes Vodka. Blue Eyes Vodka all over the ESPN LA Golf Classic on Friday.
2: Wait, I'm sorry. You said Dodgers over who?
3: Pirates. Did I say Pirates?
2: Yeah.
3: No, I meant Tigers.
2: Oh, okay, I'm just making sure.
3: The I'm all thrown off in here. But no, that is my mistake.
0: All right, thanks to Blue Eyes Vodka, made from Idaho potatoes and pristine Teton water for a smoother, creamier, cleaner cocktail with no sugar added and just 64 calories per ounce. Look for Blue Eyes wherever you shop for spirits. Blue Eyes Vodka, pure as the Tetons. All right, so yes, they did win 2 out of 3 against, I think I heard some distortion on this mic now. They did win 2 out of 3 against the Tigers.
2: It's a mess.
3: Whole studio's falling apart.
0: Hey!
2: Oh, wait till tomorrow, baby.
0: Wonderful. Yeah. 2 out of 3 against the Tigers, and it was not pretty. It was a Friday night's win, no offense. Saturday's loss, no offense. Sunday's win, they did have a little bit
1: of
0: offense. Definitely some distortion in this. But
3: now, I don't hear that here, so that means that they did something with the monitoring system, which also isn't good.
0: Okay, that's fantastic.
2: You sound good to us, Berge.
0: Okay, beautiful. So, on Sunday, there was a little bit more offense. Tao finally got his first home run in, I think, 23 games, something around there. But it was also a lot of those runs, those 6 runs, came from, because they're base running well, but also throwing the ball away. There was a ball that went toward, the catcher threw it, trying to get Mookie Betts out at second, went past him, he moves over to the third. And Freddie Freeman moves to second. There was two runs scored because the ball was thrown away and with a pass ball. So that was a couple extra runs. So that was a lot of defensive mistakes from the Tigers that allowed the Dodgers to get those 6 runs, which those defensive mistakes are not going to happen in the playoffs against the good teams. So you cannot rely on that. The offense still needs to start figuring it out. And hopefully those things start changing because Will Smith is coming back tomorrow. And then there's also going to be Beto. You might have actually a little more insight on this. There's going to be rosters expand on September 1st. And when rosters expand, you get 2 extra spots. You get to go to from 26-man roster to a 28-man roster. And Dave Roberts, after the game yesterday, said that they want to bring in a left-handed bat to platoon with Tao, potentially. So that is either going to be somebody like James Tibbs III.
2: Yeah.
0: It could be Josue Dapala, but he's in Double A. Neither one of them are on the 40-man roster, so they have to make some adjustments.
2: That's the concern: who are you going to take off the 40-man?
0: You can DFA somebody.
2: I know, but you're going to. But it's like who, where, because the fact that they don't have them on the 40-man, and those are the guys that they're thinking about bringing up, tells you about the other guys that they probably don't have the confidence to bring them.
0: Yeah, no, they're going to. I mean, Ryan Ward is on the 40-man. I don't know if that's the guy you're going to bring up. I don't think you DFA him because of who he is and how long he's been around. But
2: you keep him.
0: Yeah, you keep him. There's other guys that you can find some guys that are on. You can move somebody to the 60-day IL. There's a lot of different ways to make that all work. But they will bring somebody up. I'm guessing it's going to be James Tibbs.
2: Yeah, Tibbs because he has the experience. DePaula, you bring him up as a reward probably later on.
0: Next
2: also,
0: year.
2: Is Tulsa in the playoffs? You got to look at that, too. Like, if they're going to be making their minor league playoffs. They usually try to keep those guys there together. But, Berge, I'm going to be positive here.
0: I love it.
2: Saturday, Tao almost hit it out.
0: Yeah, it was.
2: He almost.
0: It was a great play
2: yes.
0: in the outfield by Javier Baez.
2: Back-to-back good days of hitting for Tail. Yeah. Let's find some positive with him.
0: Yeah, absolutely. Well, look.
2: But besides that, damn, come on, bro.
0: When it's a right-handed pitcher, he's great.
2: Yes.
0: He's great. A left-handed pitcher. He's great. When he has the opposite arm, that's fantastic. He's actually been hitting really well. He's barreling up a little bit more, but the offense really does need to figure some things out. It's just not good enough right now. They have the easiest schedule for the month of September.
2: They only play one team that's playoff bound, and that's the Padres as of now. Yeah, the wild card,
0: and that's the second to last game. Yeah, and then series of the season.
2: With Tail though, that home run he hit yesterday, I saw the replay. Didn't it look like he's finally, like the pressure washed off of him because he was admiring it, and that's not usually his style.
0: No, it was not his style, but it probably felt good. But it's the offense needs to get better. Will Smith will hopefully help that when he gets back. And this is the reason why I think this is going to be tough. The Dodgers are still a tough out. There's 82-55. I love how so many people are freaking out. Morales, you're freaking out. Oh, this team is terrible. They're not going anywhere. They're 82-55.
3: That's Cappy, not me.
0: Okay, fine. Cappy.
3: Now, I am ready to bust that Kyle Tucker bobblehead at the end of the season.
2: Smash it now. Forget it.
3: If it doesn't go well. But
2: don't even wait.
0: Even if it does go well, you can still smash it. Yeah. That's a mess.
2: Nobody wants that one.
0: But either way, this team is still going to be a tough out. They're 82-55. They still have the third best record in all of, or tied for the second best record in all of baseball. But they have something that no other team has, and we've talked about it a ton. But they have Tyler Glasnow, who pitched yesterday and was phenomenal. 7 innings, 85 pitches, and did nothing. He's been absolutely great in his last two. Blake Snell, who pitched really, really well on Saturday, just didn't get a win because there was no offense. Tarek Skubal, who didn't get the win, but he also pitched really, really well on Friday. And you have a guy named, Yoshinobu Yamamoto, who was the World Series MVP yesterday, or last year. So you have four guys, four number one starters that are going to push you through, and they all showed what they could do this weekend. Now, the only issue is Shohei Ohtani did not pitch well. Mm-hmm. Did not pitch yesterday, and there's more to that. So Shohei Ohtani did not pitch yesterday, and he was supposed to go one. That's because his knee is still bothering him. And you could see a couple of days ago when he grounded out to first base and he was hobbling going back to the dugout. So he's not ready to start pitching. They're saying it's indefinitely whether he's going to pitch now. And I think now that you're in September and now that you're not going to, he didn't pitch yesterday. He's not pitching on Tuesday. It might be time. And I think I've landed on this finally.
2: Uh-oh.
0: Don't pitch this year.
2: Shut him down?
0: Shut him down from pitching. Because think about it. Earlier this year, when he was pitching well, but he was not hitting, he wasn't able to figure out his hitting because it was hard to work on the pitching while he was trying to correct himself batting. Now that he's not hit, so for the last 2 weeks, he's been pretty terrible, but below 800 OPS, below 200 batting average.
1: Yep.
0: The last 15 days, it coincides with him trying to ramp himself back up to get back into the pitching.
2: All right, what about this, Berg? The piggyback roll.
0: He would have to be first.
2: Right? In the playoffs. I'm just saying, in the playoffs, you get him loose, September, throws on the side, build back up, playoffs comes in, 4 or 5 innings from him. You okay with that?
0: I am slightly okay with that. I mean, it all comes down to this. If Shohei wants to pitch, he's pitching. And I trust him to be able to do that. But I think right now, and especially what you're seeing with this offense, you need to figure out the offensive portion of it. And he is the driver of that offense.
2: What about Sasaki or Ohtani? Who would you go?
0: So, I mean, I'd rather have Ohtani pitching than Sasaki.
2: So then why you can't really shut
0: because
2: him
0: those
2: down.
0: Because those four guys that I mentioned before, the Ohtani, Snell, Skubal, Glasnow, Yamamoto, those guys can all go deep into games. They can all go 7 innings. They can all get up to 8 innings. And especially in the playoffs, they can all go over 100 pitches. Yeah. So I trust those guys in those situations to go deeper. And then you have a guy like Sasaki and Justin Robleski and other guys that can come up and piggyback in that type. Eric Lauer.
2: Lauer,
0: look, I mean, he's bad in the first couple innings. That I'm not sure about that. But the fact is, I need Shohei's offense more than I need his pitching.
2: I'm not going to give up on Shohei the pitcher just yet. If it was September 15th that we're here, different story. But if he's not ready to go, I'm going to leave it open just a little bit because you still have the question marks.
0: Good.
2: And the fact is that the Ohtani rule of how he can hit and where he can pitch and all that other stuff, or like if you lose a DH, he's not going to be a closer for you. He's not going to be a guy
0: that's going to
2: be. No, it's just the way that you're hindered with the lineup and stuff like that. But I get you, Berg. I get you.
0: So you can have him as a closer if it's like ending a series or something along those lines because you can you'll put him in the bullpen, get him warmed up and all that kind of stuff and have him pitch. But I just think that Imagine this. So if he's still not hitting for those 15 days of the season that you're talking about till September 15th, and he's still trying to

0: pitches away and he doesn't come back, then you're losing games in those 15 against the what we said was the easiest schedule in all of baseball. That's a problem. That's not like you're going to fall out of that two seed and have the Braves pass you. Then you're going to be in the three seed and you're going into that wild card. And we know how important it is to have that rest going in there. I still think they can do
1: especially
0: both.
1: Especially with
0: but
1: this team, yeah.
0: I think I'm ready to call it and just say, hey, it's time. Shohei, just focus on the hitting. We're gonna move forward with you hitting and you fix this offense and get it ramped up so that you're all hitting by the time you get into the postseason.
1: Yeah, the Braves have won 7 in a row, huh?
0: Yeah.
1: That means they're going to go
0: really
1: down.
0: Good.
1: That means the Dodgers are going to get hot. Braves are going to get cold.
0: So probably, but the Braves, I was looking at their schedule this morning on the Blue Review with Marcus. No, the Braves schedule is hard.
1: The Dodgers
0: schedule. The Dodgers schedule is really, really easy. They're all under 500 except for the Padres, like you mentioned. The Braves play the Phillies 7 times. Yeah. The Brewers play the Cubs, I think, 7 times, and they play the Phillies. Like they both have difficult schedules in September, but I think that depends on how you look at it. Do you look at it as we're ramped up and we're playing the good teams going into the postseason, so we're going to be hot? Or is it you want the bad teams and you're playing well, but it's against bad teams? You're not playing the number ones and number twos, the Jacob Mizorowskis and that Chris Sale types.
1: Bro, I just noticed the Pods are out of the wild card right now. They're a half game back of Arizona.
0: Yeah.
1: Wow.
0: So that Padres series at the end
1: could be big for them
0: or it could mean nothing to them because they could be out of it.
1: Uh-oh, watch out.
0: The Padres are an absolute mess. All right, I tried to get through this Berge's three things a little bit quicker today.
1: I told you. Let's go.
0: It was just a series against the Tigers, and really tomorrow's really what matters with Will Smith coming back. And we have not gone into Aaron Donald, and I want to spend a lot of time on Aaron Donald coming back. So that was Berge's Three Things, sponsored by Blue Ice Vodka, pure as the Tetons. Chris Morales.
2: 7:37, good morning. I didn't know you wanted me to jump in there, but I don't mind doing it. Sue Cravens, it is Beto Week, Beto Durant's here. And need more Lakers talk in your life? The Ball Knower Extreme duo. Oh, Mike Trudell solo tonight, huh?
0: Mike Trudell solo.
2: The Ball Knower Extreme, Mike Trudell is solo tonight. I don't mind Trudell solo. 7 p.m. after an all-new edition of Trojans Live. Trojans Live, by the way, 6 o'clock on your drive home. They'll talk to Lincoln Riley. Tell Lincoln, hey, you better beat Fresno State by 1,000.
1: Come on.
2: Sucker. Here, and then followed by Lakers Talk with Trudell on 7:10 a.m., the all-new ESPN LA app. Will Trudell break out more Kobe stories or maybe discuss Austin Reeves as a possible top 5 shooting guard in the league? Find out tonight on Lakers Talk. Why are you giving me that look? By the way, I see you in the YouTube chat, Sua.
3: Yeah.
2: Why don't you play? Why don't you go out and play? Like, slide in there. Say, hey, guys, it's Sua. Want to see my snakes?
3: I don't normally check it, but it's early morning, so I'm just seeing what people are talking about. They're talking about some golfing here.
2: All right.
3: Yeah.
2: Aaron Donald is now a Los Angeles Rams Beto. How do you feel? How did you feel when you heard it? Was it sort of like, yeah, finally?
1: I was surprised it happened yesterday. I thought maybe he'd wait the first week because, you know, the Australia game was going to be a mission, but then once listening to the press conference and hearing how long he's been preparing, the fact that he said 14 weeks ago, I started getting ready for this. Like, oh, that's a different story. That means he's ready for week one. If I would have found out 8 weeks ago he thought about it, like it takes a while to get your body in the shit. Don't look at me like that. He's 35. I know he's a freak athlete. At the end of the day, you're still 35. Nah, you still got to get the body ready.
3: I agree, but I'm looking at you like that because I've been saying for about 2 months he's coming back.
1: Oh, we
3: it's
1: all
3: guaranteed.
1: Knew. It was the worst thing.
2: He's not Sean McVay said that.
3: He's
2: so
3: not revving up to decide if he's going to come. He's revving up because he's getting back in football shape to play this year. So it's not really breaking news.
1: No, it was no surprise at all. Yeah. I also realized yesterday was cut down day. I didn't know it was yesterday because I was so stuck on what USC didn't do because it's all on fire at the Coliseum. And there was a bunch of stuff going on. I thought cut down day was today for some reason.
3: No.
1: But hey,
3: they turned in their iPads, grabbed that trash bag yesterday.
1: As soon as they did, huh?
3: Yeah.
1: Oh, I want to get into that.
3: Yeah,
1: I want to get into that later on.
3: That's a terrible feeling.
1: Oh, yeah.
2: How many times? We'll peel back more Aaron Donald on a Monday morning. And here's the thing, Mike Greenberg on Get Up this morning threw out perfect season, and even Schefter was like, "Can we calm down? Perfect. Can we just hold back?"
3: It just doesn't make sense, anyways. You're going to sit your guys if you're the one seed, so
2: especially McVay will too.
3: Yeah.
2: All right, 7:40 on a Monday morning. We'll do that. We'll do more Aaron Donald in about 3 minutes from right now. Evan Cohen will join us 5 minutes after 8 o'clock. But first, let me tell you about my friends at Providence. They keep that heart. Even like a morning like today when my original mic was distorting, the old me would have thrown stuff. Blood pressure would have gone through the roof. Maybe I have another stroke.
1: Because you know the vacation's here.
2: But it's not really a vacation. I'm going to fly to Cleveland to play golf with the owner. It's not really a vacation. I got to fly tonight with Tommy.
1: At a fancy country
2: club,
1: right?
2: You ever flown with Tommy? And Tommy on a red eye?
3: It's your first class, though.
2: Well, yeah, Sedona class, of course. Your heart works hard for you. I bought it. This isn't a company paid trip. I bought it.
1: You got a bag of shells, man. It's easy money for you. You got nothing to do. All that money you got?
3: Yeah, I've got to get that Chris Morales bread.
2: Oh, yeah. That's much better than the Sue Craven. Yeah,
3: 100%.
1: Oh, really?
3: Absolutely. You got that old
2: You got a house just for snakes.
1: Yeah, that's Yo-Yo's house. And it's also in Fontana where the fake guy's at.
3: No, I don't live in Fontucky at all. No, sir.
2: We got to slide in Yo-Yo's DMs.
1: No.
2: Your mom.
1: Hey.
2: Send her fire and desire.
3: It won't be a stroke that does it. It won't be a stroke that does it.
2: Like, yo, fire and desire. And we're both to blame. Anyway,
1: and the reason,
2: 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Aaron Donald is back, Jack. That's in 3 minutes from right now on a Monday morning on ESPN LA.
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2: Exactly right, 7:45 on a Monday morning. Happy birthday. This man turns 81 years old today. Nothing like a brown-eyed girl. And Van Morrison, Jack.
3: Hey, where did we go? Days when the rain
4: came. I love you some Van, man.
2: Oh, some of the greatest songwriting.
5: These are all the soundtracks of some of the best movies I've seen.
4: Oh, yeah.
2: You know about those brown-eyed girls.
4: Brown-eyed girl.
2: Oh, yeah.
4: This song, at every like Filipino wedding I've been to, the dad always dances with the daughter, brown-eyed girl.
5: Are they twisting? Are they doing the
4: twist? Yeah, they do a little bit. Yeah. You know what I'm talking about, the Filipino weddings? Right, Carlos? I assume he knows all about Van Morrison.
2: By the way, speaking of brown-eyed girls, my girlfriend Stephanie this morning had to stay later at her home because Scott Kaplan had to go to her house to pick up his backpack. Now, that's a long sentence I just said. And he just texted me, oh, she's the best. I picked up the backpack. He left his backpack at Black Gold on Friday. And now he's off for a week. He doesn't think to take his backpack because he's got all these things in his head about all the calls he needs to be on and all this
5: stuff. But like, Cappy's always off.
2: It's always something. Well, no. He's got a lot of vacation now. Mace is the biggest culprit.
5: Oh, yeah.
2: But then Stephanie realizes it takes the backpack back to her house and said, like, all weekend you can come by and pick it up.
4: Yeah.
2: Oh, well, I got this with Rachel. I got this. So then he makes her stay late on a Monday morning before she comes to work.
5: He's selfish.
2: So he could go pick it up on a convenient time for him. And I told her, put it outside.
5: Leave it outside.
2: Leave it outside.
5: The front door.
4: No. He drove up to pick up the back. He could have Ubered it.
2: He could have. Come on. You think Cappy's paying for an Uber to come to Whittier to go back to San Diego? So a lot of people.
4: It's about the same price for gas.
2: No, not that much.
5: That's about a 120 on Uber, 100 something.
2: At least.
4: Yeah. Time and place.
2: Yeah, he ain't got nothing to do.
5: Steph could have left it outside.
2: I told him, just leave it in the backyard. He can get back there.
5: Yeah.
2: Hop the fence.
4: Put it on the porch, bro.
2: The homies in Whittier will be like, who's this Hebraic brother running around? Speaking of homies.
6: No, hey, Whittier, what's up, homie?
4: Be careful in Whittier on the east side of Whittier.
2: She's on the west side.
4: Yeah. What about La Habra? They'll get you.
2: Oh, La Habra, they'll get you.
4: Oh, yeah.
2: Next to Our Lady of Guadalupe Church.
4: Oh, yes.
2: Oh, yeah.
4: Oh.
2: By the way, speaking of which,
5: how's that tamale?
2: We got some fresh tamales in here.
4: Oh, I got
2: thanks
4: green.
2: To Alex, the former security guard.
4: Yeah, he's all fancy now. Look, he didn't even come and say hi. He just dropped them off.
7: Well, grew his beard and everything too, huh?
2: Yeah,
5: mysterious.
4: Yeah, he's a Razor Ramon over there.
2: Meanwhile, Aaron Donald is back as a Los Angeles Ram, number 99, back for a 1-year deal, which means they restructured that, and they only had a certain number in the cap. They had $18 million in the cap, which means some people had to put some money in, right, Bergie? To get him to $20 million, right?
8: Yeah, so how it works is there's a $10 million in base pay, and then there's another $10 million that's in playtime incentives, and there's another max $10 million in per game, 53-man roster bonuses.
2: Wow.
8: So the base pay is 10, and it can get up to 30.
4: Yeah, Athletic had some of this on a site called Over the Cap. So the Rams had $15 million in salary cap. So what they could do is, at that point, Bergie, they get creative. So they say, for instance, they can do this. Most of his $20 million can be paid in a signing bonus.
5: Yep.
4: And then prorated and spread over 5 years. And then after this year, the next four, just voided. getting creative. Give Les Snead a lot of credit. There was a good article about Les Snead in the Wall Street Journal about how he changed his philosophy about approaching building teams right there. I read half of it, then I didn't want to pay the money for the rest of it.
5: Then that popped up.
4: Yeah, that popped up. And I was like, ooh, this is good. This is good. It was so good, I almost... Subscribed.
8: I got a way around that for you. Don't worry. I'll show you.
4: I know you do, but it was like 11 o'clock last night. I didn't want to call you.
8: Yeah. But Aaron Donald's back, and it's pretty huge. Oh, okay. We have a lot of sound from Aaron Donald, too, though, if you want to get to some of that.
4: Yeah, let's do that, because I heard some of it, and I got confused on some. You know when you see sound bites in different kind of ways, and they're out of context?
8: Mm-hmm.
4: Like, you don't know what it is. So, first, Bert, can we hear Sean McVay? Because I love the McVay, and I'm not going to do the Cappy impersonation or anything like that. I just love McVay's energy. Yesterday when he was talking about Aaron Donald.
9: I think he's excited to just be able to model the way by showing, and he's always been a guy that when he speaks, people listen, but he's the epitome of seen is better than said, but people were excited, and what he knows is a big part of his influence on how we operate here. It's about the work. You know, hard work pays off, and just because we got great individuals doesn't do for us. You know, we've got to be able to put it together, and he's the, you know, he understands that as much as anybody.
4: All right, so McVay is so perfect with his coach speak, right? A lot of word salad. It was good. during the preseason when we're asking him the questions, like, hey, what about Aaron? Oh, well, it's up to him. His

0: McDuffie, you shore up the secondary, which is fantastic, but they paid a lot of money for those guys.
1: Yeah, they did.
0: So you have to perform.
1: Make or break.
0: And then you get Aaron Donald talking about, huh? Not that he had the FOMO, but more of, oh,
1: there's a chance.
0: There's a chance, right?
1: A real chance.
0: And here's what he said when he knew he was ready to come back.
2: To be honest with you, you know, it was on and off for a while, but I think we knew this decision about 2 weeks. You know, I know the world was saying all types of different things and nobody knew what was going on, but, you know, I kind of knew for 2 weeks and then I talked to Sean every single week, damn near every day. So we stayed in contact. I gave him all my updates, how I was feeling, how things was going. So I know he got annoyed with asking all the questions in camp every damn day. So I felt bad for him at that point. But, you know, I was doing everything I needed to do to get myself a peace of mind and see if I can do it. So wasn't no rushing. Just wanted to take my time and make the right decision, right? Because once you choose to come back, you're all the way back in. Can't be halfway in. Got to be all the way in it. So had to get to that point where I felt like I will feel like I'm 100% committed to playing football again, you know, because last 2 years been amazing, right? Building things that I've been building, working on what I've been working on, kind of working from home and, you know, jumping back in the fire, playing football again. So really had to sit back, think about it, not just from the physical aspect, from the mental aspect as well. So everything just played out how it played out, and we're here now.
0: I like that, working from home, like he's a remote worker with an Excel spreadsheet in front of him.
1: No,
0: in a YouTube chat.
1: What's funny is that every football player I know that retires early, they try to stay at home and live the normal life, and they're like, I got to get back.
0: Well, you can only play so much golf. You can only play so much golf because you get bored after that, right? Because then you realize people my age, say, and a football player, normally they're done at 25, right?
1: Yeah.
0: 27,
1: yeah, yeah.
0: 28, whatever. The lifespan
1: is 3 years.
0: It's short. For a guy like Aaron Donald who played 10 years, okay, you step away, which we still don't know why he really stepped away, right? You know, he said it felt great going after 10 good years. But the NFL, you don't submit paperwork for retirement anymore. It used to be back in the day.
1: You just stop playing.
0: You just stop playing. And then if you're not on a roster for a year, the league considers you retired and you have to ask for reinstatement to come back. That's why Larry Fitzgerald technically never retired, right?
1: Yeah.
0: He's like, I'm still available even though he's in the Hall of Fame now. But with the players, once you realize you're home, and it's like, oh, I'm gonna go to my family. The family's like, no, bro. Hey, you see this a lot of baseball guys. We have a life without you. I gotta take the kids, I gotta do this, I gotta do that. We want you, and it's a big adjustment when the guys come home. Daddy's home.
1: Yeah.
0: But hey, bro, like nobody wants to be my friend, right? No, we have a life. And your contemporaries, most of your friends have jobs.
1: Yeah.
0: You're
1: bored.
0: Yeah.
1: You're bored.
0: That's why you're playing golf with old white guys.
1: It's so funny because a lot of guys, they say, oh, it's so great. It's great. The last year or two not playing football has been amazing. But I'm coming back.
0: Yeah.
1: I know it wasn't amazing. You were bored.
0: Yeah.
1: You were bored. You needed something to do.
0: And the wife wants you out right now.
3: So I heard something in there, too. He said he needed to make sure that he was 100%, that he was he was full go. So a lot of the conversations prior to him coming back now was about, how many snaps is he going to play? What's he going to look like? Is he just going to be a third down guy? What's it going to be? No, he's coming. The way he sounds, he's coming back.
1: Every
3: and he's
1: down.
3: Coming back as Aaron Donald. And I think that's the most important thing there, is that he is coming back knowing that I can do everything that I did prior to this, prior to me being gone, what I was doing in my 10 years, where I was the best player on defense in the entire league. I'm going to be that same guy, and now I got Myles Garrett next to me. I think that's really should make Rams fans really happy to it.
1: Well, for the money that they gave him, the $20 million, I know it's $10 million base pay and a bunch of incentives and bonuses. For $20 million, yeah, I expect him to be out there every single
0: damn right.
1: Day. Every single
0: this isn't
1: day.
0: All third down specialty guys.
1: This
0: no,
1: isn't
0: no,
1: like
0: no.
1: a one-year, $7 million. Like, hey, play when you feel needed or as needed. No, this is a, hey, all right, let's go. You're in the starting lineup. Let's go.
3: So I heard something in Sean McVay's quote, too, that I just want to go back to for a second. He said that he leads by example and not by words. We talk a lot about how guys are the best player in your team is not always your leader on the team.
0: Yeah.
3: We talked about it for the Lakers, a lot of that. But Sue, like, is that how you see it when it comes to a player? Like, you know, is Donald that type of guy? Like,
1: 100%.
3: I'm just going to show you. You know, I'm not going to come up to you and be like, hey, come on, figure it out.
1: Once,
3: I'm just going to show.
1: Once I saw the offseason of him training with knives, I said that I would never question this man's work ethic. I mean, he's putting his health in danger.
0: Yo-Yo approved right there. She got her shank.
4: Hey, your mom, Yo-Yo, knows about knives.
1: Yeah, we never trained with knives.
0: No.
1: She maybe.
4: Now, how did she learn her craft? Just on the streets?
1: You know, I told you, she was looting in the 90s. Yeah, that switchblade was like a grease.
0: She was on the rooftop.
1: Came home with a new washing machine.

0: Earthquake wasn't stopping anything. No. But, you know, I expect Aaron Donald.
1: If your mom ever listens to the show.
2: She does.
1: Oh, she, stop it.
0: So, when
1: wait,
0: I went.
1: Wait, yo, you say this with her listening?
0: Oh, yeah. I will show you guys the messages. She
2: the said, videos of the snake for me.
0: She
2: and that's not
0: me
2: a euphemism.
0: When, she,
1: no.
0: when Chris kept saying yo-yo, she said, okay, you're going to get cut. That's what she texted
1: I thought you were telling her Chris said this.
0: No, she listened.
1: She listened.
0: And Yolanda. My dad is listening.
1: Oh, hey, who's
2: Kevin, right?
0: Yeah, Big Kev.
1: Big Kev.
2: Big Kev and Yo-Yo.
1: Kev.
2: I'd watch. Put on some Rick James, Tina Marie.
1: Big Kev.
2: We'll get that fire going.
1: You got the taro for me, bro.
2: A little fire and desire.
1: Get the lava out, bro.
2: 7:56 on a Monday morning, the Sedano and Cal Morning Show. It's Beto Week.
1: Oh, my
2: Beto Durant sitting in all week.
1: Oh, maybe.
2: We got Sua Cravens. Oh, Sua.
1: Yo-Yo might say no.
0: Oh, my God.
2: Coming up in a few moments, our morning man, Evan Cohen, will join us for his weekly visit. 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And I always tell all of our listeners, DM me. 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Evan Cohen comes up next as we celebrate Aaron Donald being a Los Angeles Ram once again. And the USC Trojans now having to justify. Stephen A. just read the quote on the air. They got to justify attendance? Man, what is going on? You're that soft? You got to have a quote about the attendance not being good?
0: The quote was pointless.
2: You
0: got to
2: put out
0: anything.
2: A statement? Oh, it was hot. Come on, USC. That's all I had as we begin hour two of the Sedano and Cap Morning Show in 3.5 minutes from right now.
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2: 801, good morning. The Angelica's Insurance 8 a.m. hour is on at KSPN Los Angeles Good Karma Sports Radio Station. See, it's weird being on this side during the morning show. You know, Jorge, I miss you. I miss producer Jorge's touch.
14: He doesn't miss me.
2: But that's all right. I'm in here with Beto and Sua. It is Beto Week. Beto and Sua sitting in this morning for Sedano and Cappy, and then Beto will be here all week long. Little, play that up. Turn that up. Little Ronettes, Jack.
14: Yeah.
2: On this day in 1963, the Ronettes first entered the U.S. singles chart with Be My Baby.
14: Hi, Art.
2: Hey, Art LeBeau, play some Ronettes, eh? For my home, I see Junior's back there in the YouTube room.
15: Hey, what's up, Hong?
14: To my homie in Tehachapi, I'm sorry I missed your call.
2: He's away for a little while in Chino, but he'll be out soon. Did your mom, Sua, your mom, Yo-Yo, did she do the dedication
14: to
2: Big Kev?
14: I wasn't trying to say with her, but damn.
2: Hey, Big Kev, I'm coming to visit you. 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
14: You're crazy, man.
2: Right now, he's on hold.
14: Oh, he doesn't know what you're talking about right now.
2: The great Evan Cohen.
14: Imagine him knowing.
2: You hear on Sportsmanlike weekday mornings, 3 to 7 a.m. leading into this show. He's got first take duty all week long, too. But August 29th is Evan Cohen's birthday. Now, I don't know if Evan realizes that on August 30th, 1982, was the anniversary of one Howard Stern doing Afternoon Drive on which station, Jorge, hit it? 66 WNBC. And that's how it comes all full circle. Happy birthday, Evan. I hope you had an amazing birthday weekend. Did you realize the WNBC landmark of August 30th?
16: I did not. That's an amazing thing that you recognize. And by the way, how about this? So it was my birthday on the 29th, Virgie's birthday tomorrow, and Sedano's birthday on the 2nd.
2: Yes.
14: Oh, it's Virgo season.
2: And Sedano ain't here for his birthday.
14: Virgo season.
16: Wow. We knew that.
2: Well, good morning, Evan.
16: Now, here's going to be interesting. Last time Beto and I were on together, we were flying.
14: Yep.
16: Flying. Last time Sua and I were on together, I made a joke that he didn't understand because it was a reference to something Morales did weird. And, we got off to a wrong on the wrong foot. But anyway, I will defend USC. Can I defend USC?
14: Please do.
16: All the garbage around the crowd stuff, why doesn't anyone realize? If there's less people there, which I'm not saying there is, it's clearly because people love listening to the games on ESPN LA. So they don't.
14: How do you do? The pregame show.
16: The game broadcasts on ESPN LA are so good that it's just that's what people want. So anyway, go ahead.
2: Here's the thing. If you're Lincoln Riley and you're a high-priced hat thus far for the program, and I wear the USC hat proudly today, and you can't beat San Jose State by at least 20 points. Beat them by 16. I hope those Fresno State Bulldogs come in and hump your leg on Friday
14: night. Fresno State's a solid team.
2: Exactly. Because you know what I would love? I would love for USC to have to come up with a reason to carry this hack out of town. Because I'm so sick of it. I'm so sick of it as a USC fan.
14: Catch Trojan Live with Lincoln Riley tonight at 6.
2: Yeah, by the way. Go ahead, Evan.
14: Good morning, Ev.
16: Well, I'm not going to follow that up. I'm staying away from that. What are you crazy?
14: Good.
16: You deal with that, you two.
14: No, man, we've been trying not to. Aaron Donald.
0: I got to cover the game Friday.
14: And Sue is very outspoken about USC, and he talks about where the problems are at. He praises them. But Morales is like, it's the worst loss of the year.
0: He's just ignoring reality. Like, it was a 28-0 at one point, and we sat our starters
2: for the entire second. You know what
0: half.
2: You do in week zero when you're playing a cupcake? You beat the living
0: life out of them. You get your twos and threes experience against the cupcake.
2: How'd that work out?
0: And hopefully that they got the film.
2: So people that put money on San Jose State on Friday.
0: So this is what it's about.
2: Yeah, well, I didn't put money on it, but I'm just saying.
14: Yeah, talk to me.
2: People that put money on San Jose State because they didn't think that the Trojans would cover the 38.5. Why did they think that, Beto? Because they know Lincoln Riley's MO.
14: Because you know in games
16: like this, you're bringing up a bigger picture thing that I do think is an interesting conversation. So take the USC part out for a second, okay? Try to take the passion.
2: Passion
16: Lincoln
2: and
16: Riley
2: energy, as JT the Brick would say. There you go, Bergie.
14: Oh,
2: I got it in.
14: Go. Talk about that.
16: So here's the question then for you. So do you believe the state of college football today requires you to run up the score?
2: Yes. When you're playing a cupcake and you've got something to prove, and UCLA Burgies Bruins has a guy in Bob Chesney that has agreed to come on this radio station more in 4 months than Lincoln Riley has in 3 years.
14: Oh, here it is.
0: It's personal.
14: Now we know what it is, Evan. That's all personal.
15: That's a real statement.
16: By the way, now I got to go back to Morales. So, I mean, Beto, you and I have been doing this long.
14: Yeah, I'll talk to you later. I'll just text you.
16: No, we're all biased. Sue, you're relatively new to this. Here's how we decide our sports opinions. Who comes on the show?
2: No, not at all.
14: What up, Genie Bus?
2: I would love to say to Bob Chesney, you're not allowed on this station. We are the USC flagship. But in good conscience, when a guy's trying to make an effort and he's inviting Sedano and Cap and Bergie to practice,
0: gotta do good
2: he's
0: business.
2: Coming on with Mason and Ireland, I think, today.
14: He's doing the whole tour around Southern California. He goes to every high school.
2: And he's very likable. And here's the thing.
14: He's the new guy.
2: In person is very likable. But he has his persona like he did in Oklahoma. And this ain't Oklahoma, sucker.
0: We're not in Norman anymore.
14: I don't even know what it is.
15: Think about what you just said there. It's the day after a USC win, and Bob Chesney is going on to Mason Ireland.
2: The most historic radio show in Los Angeles.
15: Not Lincoln Riley.
2: Exactly.
15: Bob Chesney from UCLA.
0: UCLA pride. Like,
2: now, here's the thing. If UCLA can't beat Cal on Saturday, we'll all go, all right, Bob. We'll talk to you next season.
0: By the way,
2: that's
0: going to be a great game.
2: It's going to be a great game.
14: Yeah, they're even.
2: So is Fresno State.
0: Shout out Mike Hutch.
2: When Fresno State on Friday night at the Coliseum, those Bulldogs run all over the Trojans?
0: No.
2: I might wear Fresno State gear on Friday night.
14: Be careful where you wear that gear at, though.
0: Don't do that.
14: You got to be careful. The Central Valley gets you.
2: Evan, go ahead.
16: Well, I think here's the greatest part about everything you're saying.
2: You want to talk NBA?
16: The greatest part about everything you're saying is that when was the last time in L.A. both schools had the chance to be this relevant simultaneously?
0: Back when I was playing.
14: No? A decade ago.
0: Yeah.
14: Maybe longer?
16: Because I think that's what's on the table, right? If Lincoln Riley does what he was paid and brought there to do, which is win and win big, right? And Bob Chesney does what I saw him do at, you know, previously at James Madison, and watching him coach that team in the Boca Bowl, and interviewing him and literally saying to people, oh, this guy's the real deal. I mean, I talked to Bergie about it before he even started. I'm like, your school is getting an A-plus guy. And then Bergie and Sedano and Cappy and everybody's getting to know him. I mean, but again, Beto, that doesn't mean that Sua's school is going to be bad.
14: It just means that
16: maybe you guys have two that are great simultaneously. Like, I spent forever doing shows in Florida. And one of the coolest things I thought was Miami, Florida, Florida State. It's going to be amazing.
14: Mm-hmm.
16: I don't think we ever had, like, I think it was always like 1.5 schools were good simultaneously. It was never like the 80s or whatever. We're all three. And, you know, USC, UCLA should be a monster rivalry from an on-field perspective, not just based on an alumni perspective.
14: Yeah, so with USC, of course, they're ahead of UCLA right now. But UCLA, they're excited because Chesney is – shaking hands, kissing babies, doing the political thing, which he has to do, and he's embracing himself to the Southern California football scene, which is great. At the end of the day, though, Morales is mad because they didn't cover against San Jose State with their third-string defensive backs, and now in the Heat, they issued a statement. My goodness.
2: Oh, but you know, here's what it connects to. It connects to losing like to teams like Minnesota and not beating Notre Dame and being a joke and not being a serious playoff contender. That's what it connects
14: to.
2: That's
14: what you took from this weekend?
2: Yeah, because I've already seen what happens the last two seasons.
14: Yeah.
2: So when we're sitting here and they can't beat Penn State and Ohio State blows them out of the Coliseum.
0: Why are you putting this evil juju in there? Don't you wish this evil on me, Ricky Bobby?
2: You think I'm one of these homers that's going to go, oh, no, it's fine.
0: You don't have to be a homer to acknowledge the facts of last week. It was a blowout. And if USC kept their starters in the game, they would have won the game 63-14.
2: But they didn't.
0: Because they played two.
2: Why are they doing that?
0: To get them experience.
2: Is that what? So that's what USC's about?
0: They have to.
2: Let's get our two and three experience.
0: USC, literally USC's biggest question mark going into this season, going into last season, going into the year before that was depth.
2: When they're playing the Holiday Bowl at the end of the season and you're ranting Raven, we'll go back to this.
14: Well, that's a different story. Alabama plays Eastern Carolina this weekend.
2: And that's what? They'll blow them out by 70 points.
14: They're only 28-point favorites, and they're probably going to play their second and third string.
0: They're playing a Division One double A.
2: Let me guarantee you something. Their second and third string is a lot better than USC's second.
14: Hold on.
2: They look good on Saturday.
0: This ain't the Saban Alabama days where they could pay and stack three, four All-Americans on the bench. Up. Okay, this is not...
2: Can we do that at USC?
16: Hold on a second. While I somewhat disagree with Morales on this, can we agree on this part of it, guys? USC put themselves in a position where Morales could have this take.
0: Yes, 100%. Okay. Yes.
16: Okay, well then that's the issue, whether we agree with it or not, is that USC should look at games like that, I guess, as games where they can pummel the opposition. So, in essence, people like Morales have literally nothing to talk about with them.
14: But, Ed, does anybody really care about the week zero results?
2: Stephen A. Smith is talking about the attendance. He just read a statement.
14: He's not talking about the game. He's talking about stupid attendance.
2: Yeah. Well, why do you think people are not coming up to games?
14: Because it was 12:30. It was 100 degrees against San Jose State.
2: It's because people are not encouraged by the Lincoln Riley era with USC.
14: Okay, Ohio State, how many people are asking you for tickets?
16: I thought because they loved the radio broadcast.
2: Well, that too.
14: How do you do, Sean Cody? Oh, you should have heard Arbogast. He puts a dedication for every season.
2: Yeah.
14: And this year, Evan, you would have thought it was like Radio Rinaldi we do around here. He had a dedication to everybody. He's like, it's just enjoy every single day in life. Like,
2: is he sick? I hope
14: Arbogast getting older, right? I guess he lost some friends this year, and he's like, I want to dedicate this season. Oh, it was beautiful. I wish you could pull it right there because it's...
2: We can go get it.
14: Right before kickoff.
2: Yeah.
16: I like the idea of Morales doing Casey Kasem dedications for every show.
2: Keep reaching for the stars. Keep your feet on the ground and keep reaching for the stars. I could do the segue from a dead dog dedication into an up-tempo number. Oh, no, it was the other way around. He came out of an up-tempo number, then had to do a dead dog dedication.
16: Is this, by the way, is USC a bigger topic than Aaron Donald today?
2: No,
16: or did
2: not
16: we just
2: at all.
16: Stumble into that?
2: We stumbled into it. We've done a lot of Aaron Donald in hour one. And I believe
16: I think the USC-UCLA thing is fascinating. I really do.
2: We have some sound for you, Evan.
14: This was hyper-local.
2: This is the great Michelle Smallman this morning on Unsportsmanlike. I know you missed the show. You had first take duties this week. But Michelle Smallman,
16: just tomorrow.
2: A resident Rams hater because she was a St. Louis Rams girl. Oh. And then they left. So let's play that audio from earlier this morning, Jorge.
17: I would just like to say welcome to all the new Rams haters who are out there. I myself am a well-known, highly publicized Rams hater as a girl from St. Louis who had my team ripped from my city. And we don't like the owner, Stan Kroenke, for what he did to us and the way that he treated the city. A Missouri native, mind you, who said that he was going to keep the team there and then didn't move the team to LA. It's working out for him, not only financially, but the team won a Super Bowl there and now they're stacked and they're loaded. And I just know a lot of people out there are looking at this team and you're like, wow, all right, let's go through it here. We've got a head coach quarterback duo who have won a Super Bowl before. Said quarterback is coming off an MVP season. He's got tons of weapons, whether it's Puka Nacua, Devontae Adams, Kyren Williams on the offensive side of the ball. The defense was what was a little questionable last year. And by a little questionable, I mean they were a team in the playoffs and they could have easily gone to the Super Bowl and didn't. They were already the preseason favorites to get to the Super Bowl this year. They shore up the secondary. They add Myles Garrett, and then the cherry on top, a three-time Defensive Player of the Year, an eight-time first-team All-Pro, a 10-time Pro Bowl selection, the 2014 Defensive Rookie of the Year, and a Super Bowl champion in Aaron Donald joins this team. A lot of people are disgusted by the riches that the Rams have, and they're going to hate them all season long. And I would just like to say to them, welcome. We meet Tuesdays at 7, wear black, bring a snack. It's going to be fun to hate on the Rams all season long. I tell you what, guys, it is so fun to hate watch a team, and I would really implore football fans out there to join me in hating the Rams as much as I do. I think you'll enjoy it this year.
2: I mean, are the Rams really a villain? Is that what she's trying to paint?
14: To St. Louis. Simple as that.
16: Yeah, exactly. Beto got it right. I mean, it's to her hometown, her fan base, her community, And I will say she does an amazing job at representing St. Louis.
14: Mm-hmm.
16: I don't know that anyone nationally looks at the Rams as the villain, because the villain part is like, it's the franchise that always wins, right? So you guys are experienced with that with the Lakers, right? Like, they could be looked at as a villain because, oh, it's the Lakers. They always win. They always get stars. It's annoying, whatever. Like, the

0: Rams, I don't understand how they could be a villain. Like, okay, McVay, they hired way before anyone else would, mm-hmm. and they were unbelievably intelligent in doing that. The Stafford trade was kind of unheard of, if you think about it, because it was really a salary dump with Goff. They just decided they didn't want Goff anymore, and they wanted Stafford. They thought it was an upgrade, and, like, it's a first to get Stafford and a first to get off of Goff.
1: But that trade worked out good for both teams. It wasn't
0: 100%.
1: Like, yeah, it wasn't like they were 100%. Replacing him. Yeah.
0: No. And then getting Myles Garrett, it was so blatantly obvious that Myles Garrett was available for months. I mean, I would brawl with Cleveland people about it because I'm like, I don't understand how many times does someone have to tell you they don't want to be there before you realize they don't want to be there, right? Mm-hmm. So anyone in theory could have upped the ante to get him. And then Aaron Donald, I don't know. He wasn't the first overall pick in the draft. Just breaking news there. They got him when other teams could have gotten him. And a lot of times people have said those that played football at Pittsburgh don't work in LA. I'm just saying, like, there's guys that you would say that may not work in that spot. So I don't know what the Rams did that maybe possibly, like, would cause them to be hated the way that Michelle is saying it. I do have a take about the Rams, though, I'd like to present to you guys.
2: Please do, Evan Cohen.
0: So here we go.
2: You hear Evan Cohen, by the way. Let me do a reset. Unsportsmanlike.
0: Yeah, this is a big one.
2: Weekdays 3 to 7 a.m., Evan is our morning man, Tua. Go ahead, Evan.
0: Okay. I think it is in the best interest of the L.A. Rams, relative to winning a Super Bowl, if they lose the first game of the season. I am not in any way, shape, or form suggesting they should tank or try to lose. What I'm telling you is already people are doing the ridiculous undefeated talk.
1: Oh.
0: Starting 0-1, I think, is the best thing that could happen to the Rams.
1: Nah, not
0: the
1: against that team.
0: The single best thing.
1: The Niners are trash right now.
3: Yeah, but you also can't lose to a division opponent.
1: Yeah. Maybe
0: I don't
1: two.
0: Care if it's a division opponent. I don't think the Niners are trash because I think as long as Purdy is there and Trent Williams is there, they're fine.
1: You know what, Evan? That's forget that. 16-0, perfect season. That's what we need. That's what we need in L.A. I mean, but you're right. That perfect season talk is ridiculous. And NFL's too damn
0: But there's
1: hard.
0: Also 17 games.
2: Yeah,
1: well, whatever. I mean,
3: well,
1: you know,
3: there's
1: 18 games, too. Whatever. You know what? Whatever it is, McVay's not going to play all 17 games anyways. They're going to be rolling. These guys are
3: going
1: to sit.
3: They're not going undefeated. They're not doing that. They're going to be the first seed. The defense is going to carry them the way. Stafford doesn't have to put up 5 touchdown passes for them to beat teams handily. That's what the season will be.
1: But
0: wait, do we have breaking news here, by the way?
1: Now what?
0: Did Messi just retire?
1: I don't know.
3: Did he? Let me.
1: Is he still playing?
3: Let me hit the little refresh.
4: Oh, wait, I got it right here.
0: He had 4 goals over the weekend in a game for Inter.
3: Somebody.
2: Well, hold on. What's in the breaking news? We go to our breaking news desk. I don't know if it's Evan Cohen or Gregory Arthur Bergman, but somebody do it.
4: I got it right here. Fabrizio Romano. Ooh. And Adam Schefter retweeted him. Says that after all the time since the final, and after thinking about it a lot, I want to tell everyone that I'm retiring from the national team.
2: Ah,
4: it was a decision that hurt and still hurts deep inside, but I understand that.
1: That's only for the Argentinos. Yeah. We don't care.
4: Yeah.
1: Get out of here, man.
4: From the national team.
1: Yeah, yeah. So what? He's not going to play in the World Cup at 43.
2: Yeah,
1: anyways.
2: He's not, exactly. This little guy.
1: It was breaking news there, Evan, but not.
3: Another breaking news. Tank Dell just got put on IR.
4: Again?
3: For the Houston Texans, yes.
0: That was yesterday.
3: Not quite ready. Yeah.
0: Wasn't that yesterday?
1: So. Is Smallman been hanging around with Cappy? They just hate the teams that left him? Because he's in charge of the Charger Hater Club, whatever it is. Smallman hates the Rams. But how come we couldn't hate the Rams because they left L.A.?
3: Well, they originated in Cleveland and then came to L.A. first before going to St. Louis. So for her
2: and
3: to
2: by the
3: say
2: way, Kroenke
3: they were
2: got them to St. Louis in the first place.
1: Yeah.
2: When he started investing in them in the mid-90s, he's the one that helped broker that deal for him to go to St. Louis.
3: It doesn't make sense for her to say they were ripped from St. Louis.
2: And you won
3: they
2: a
3: were
2: Super
3: from
2: Bowl.
3: LA.
1: They
2: you
1: won.
2: You went back-to-back. You went to back-to-back Super Bowls, and you won one. The best day in St. Louis since Mark McGwire was juiced.
0: Wow. Yeah, what a horrible decision by me to go to the Do We Have Breaking News. I can't get over
2: it. Yeah, it wasn't great. It wasn't great by you.
0: Yeah, why do we care if he retired from the National? Who thought he was going to play again for the National team? And then who's this guy, Bergie, that you just read? Because I just clicked on his Twitter.
4: Yeah.
0: This guy has 29 million followers?
4: 29 million followers.
3: He bought those.
0: Yeah,
4: he has his email in his bio.
1: Wait, what's the guy's name?
3: He might have bought those followers.
1: What's the guy's name?
4: Gmail. It's not even like a play.
0: No.
4: Like, oh, ESPN.com.
0: Like Tom Brady follows him.
4: Yeah.
2: Hey.
3: Who is this guy?
4: I mean, you know, it's big for the soccer or football in
1: Argentina. We don't care.
2: Now, Evan Cohen, you have

0: quite the palatial compound in the Northeast. Does your lovely wife and children, do they try to decorate the giant house for your birthday, or do you guys bring in your own hibachi night? Is it a private hibachi night?
1: You know what I got a
2: hibachi
1: that I will wear on TV at some point?
0: Yes.
1: My wife got me a Peach Pit shirt.
2: No!
1: Yes.
2: Okay. That's a 90210 reference there, Sua.
3: Never watched.
2: It was before you were born. Mm. You know, Nat was the bookie at the Peach Pit, right? So
1: Napasicio,
0: Willie the Cook.
2: The little guy, there was a bookie that worked at Duke, was the bookie that worked at
0: Peach Pit. And you know who that was, right?
1: Oh,
0: Billy
1: Duke?
0: Vera.
1: Wow,
0: Billy
1: I remember
0: Vera.
1: That guy.
0: The artist Billy Vera, who sang At This Moment in 1987.
2: Really? Well, Brandon Walsh got into a gambling problem in a senior year of high school. He said, I got no girlfriend, I got nothing else going on. He just started gambling on stuff, and he was using the bookie at the Peach Pit. Got
3: to get some guys.
1: Beto, I always liked you. My level of love for you just went up big time for these references here. Oh,
2: this
1: wow.
2: Is what, yeah, this is what Travis and I go back and forth about. You know, Peach Pit After Dark.
0: After Dark was great. Oh, yeah.
3: These are blue hair conversations.
0: This is not blue hair conversations.
3: I'm just saying.
2: Yeah.
1: Beto.
0: Sorry, we were busy raising our own snakes like your family.
1: God.
2: I'm right there with you, Evan. We're there. We're soul bro.
1: Okay, well, hold on. Let me just tell you a quick thing. So when I worked at Sirius, we would have a lot of the 90210 guests on, and I would do trivia against them. And I don't think I ever lost any of the actors and actresses from the show in 90210 trivia.
2: Yeah, they don't know. By the way, what was the license plate for Steve?
0: Oh,
2: his Corvette.
1: I ate a Ferrari.
2: They were going to Palm Springs for spring break.
0: Yes, that's good knowledge.
2: The high school is
1: Do you think I could beat Sedano and Sedano and Cap trivia?
2: Easy. Word. You're here more.
0: Oh, come on. Beto, that's going to live forever. Let's pull that. That's Beto throwing shade at Sedano.
2: I didn't say Sedano.
1: I didn't say Sedano.
2: Cappy's gone this week, too. Cappy's gone a lot. Right, isn't he?
0: Cappy
1: being gone could be an indication of what's to come. That's what I've heard. But anyway.
0: The great Evan Cohen. You hear him weekdays 3 to 7 a.m. on Unsportsmanlike with Michelle Smallman. Chris
1: and Fabrizio Romano.
2: One more for you there, Ev. Torrance High was the high school they used for West Beverly. All right.
1: Uh-huh.
2: That's where Jason Kendall, the Pirates catcher, played baseball there.
1: Wait, is that a trivia question?
2: Jason Kendall went to Torrance High, and that's also the school that Freddie Prinze was using when Never Been Kissed.
0: Yes. Yes.
1: Wow.
2: So kiss me. What's up, Evan?
0: What was
1: Fabrizio Romano? How does he have 29 million followers? We have to figure this out.
0: That movie was the one with pumpkin nose, right?
2: Yes.
0: Yeah.
4: Email him. See what he says.
0: Oh, little pumpkin nose. That's what we call Trudell. That's what we should call Trudell around here. We should call him little pumpkin nose. What was the actress's name, Bergie? In the Freddie Prinze Jr. movie.
3: Oh, the one that you like?
0: Pumpkin Nose.
3: Yeah, I can't remember what her name is right now.
1: Oh, my God. It's three names. Lee,
3: yeah, it is.
1: Something Lee.
0: Oh, Rachel Lee Cook.
3: That's what it is.
2: There it is.
1: Yeah.
2: All right, Evan, this guy, Fabrizio Romano, 33 years old from Milan.
3: Yeah, he's an Italian sports journalist and influencer who specializes in football transfer.
2: Oh, he's an influencer guy. All right.
1: So he's like the Schefter of soccer.
2: Of Instagram, that's what he is. He has a huge following on Instagram, too. All right.
1: How many on Instagram?
2: Didn't pop up here. All right, whatever. He's rich.
1: That's interesting. So you assume, someone who has 29 million followers, you just assume is rich.
2: Yeah, because they're making a bunch of money on content. Because this guy doesn't have to work for anybody. He's just an independent person, and he can just make a bunch of money. Evan, you know these guys get paid to be social media people.
3: YouTube's where they cash.
1: Yeah, no, I know. I emailed Fabrizio just a minute ago asking if he could come on with you guys later today.
0: Are you saying
2: he's got,
3: he's got 50 million followers on Instagram.
1: Okay, who is this person? This is insane. He has 80 million followers combined. I'm sure there's a lot of crossover, but 80 million followers combined between these two platforms, Twitter and Instagram.
2: I never heard of him. I'm not a soccer guy.
3: And he works for himself. He doesn't have any, ESPN, Fox.
0: He doesn't have an Uncle Carmi taking care of him?
3: No. No, he is just himself.
0: That was for you, Evan.
1: In that case, you have about 29,000 followers.
0: Hey, listen, I'll take it. 8:25 on a Monday morning, the great Evan Cohen. Happy birthday, Evan. Thanks for joining us. You're here on Sportsalike weekdays 3 to 7 a.m. right here on ESPN LA. Our morning man, Evan Cohen. Good luck on First Take tomorrow.
1: Thank you, guys. Appreciate it.
0: We'll talk to you later. Evan Cohen. All right, we'll get back to Aaron Donald. Aaron Donald is now a Los Angeles Ram. We'll do that in about 3 minutes from right now. But let me tell you, Sua, about sucking on that tap. Do you suck on the tap in your three different houses?
5: No.
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0: 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Aaron Donald is an L.A. Ram again. The champ is back, Jack. We'll talk more of that in 3 minutes from right now on a Monday morning on ESPN L.A.
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0: Island Cat Morning Show. It's Beto Week. Beto Durant, the Cisco Kid, is here. Sua Cravens, the USC All-American NFL star, and a man who owns snakes. On this day, lots of snakes. On this day in 1984, Purple Rain, the movie starring Prince, opened up its cinemas across the UK.
1: Apollonia.
0: Oh, yeah.
1: From San Pedro.
0: See, I love the part of the song, the long version, when it's the guitar, and it just goes solo, and you could feel it in your bones. By the way, you know Cars is back in theaters in a few days. The 2006 movie Cars.
1: Ka-chow?
0: The 20th anniversary. I'm buying out a whole theater next weekend, I think.
2: For
0: like my friends, my family.
1: I want to see Lightning McQueen.
3: This can be your birthday celebration.
0: Probably.
3: Watching Cars.
0: Yeah, I think so.
1: Yeah, that was my son's jam when he was a little kid.
0: Because my actual birthday is the game against Rutgers. And I was thinking about doing a party like I did a few years ago. But then I thought,
2: that game's early, too.
0: I just want to be left alone with Stephanie and Otis the Bunny.
1: Hey, next year you're
0: I'll bring the Taco Man just for me.
1: You got to go to New York next year. Purple Rain is going to be on Broadway.
2: Oh.
1: My friend Wendy was telling me, hey, Purple Rain on Broadway.
2: Who's playing Prince?
1: They're doing auditions right now. So March of next year at the Majestic Theater. You ever been to Broadway?
2: No, I want to go see Hamilton.
1: Hamilton's fantastic.
2: I want to.
1: I got a connection for you. Yeah.
0: Okay. So you got a Hamilton plug?
1: Yeah.
0: Oh, that's nice.
1: I'm trying to bring him in. Actor friend of mine, Ruben Carbajal, who played one of the Hamilton characters.
2: Oh, so you actually have like a...
1: Yeah, yeah. Oh. He was on Broadway with them. So anyways, but let's go see Purple Rain there.
2: I'm down.
0: Your USC Trojans beat San Jose State on Saturday. Not by enough. To take their season opener. Recap it all on Trojans Live tonight at 6 p.m. on 710 a.m. The all-new ESPN LA app. Jordan Moore, Sean Cody, Keely Yore, they'll be talking about it, and talk to Lincoln Riley. Trojans Live is brought to you by Monster Energy. Monster Energy, unleash the beast. Meanwhile, AD99, Aaron Donald, is back as a Los Angeles Ram, Beto.
1: Yeah, and one thing about this, though, we were talking about earlier, Sue, about how when you go home and you want to see the kids grow up. So I'm actually going through this right now.
2: Yeah.
1: So my daughter is 16. She's driving herself to school now. And I'm like, text me when you leave the house. Text me when you get there. I need the updates right away. You're not there yet because you're still fighting the carpool line at school.
2: Yeah, oh, my gosh.
1: Right? The drop-off line. So you normally take your kids to school. So Aaron Donald was taking the kids to school. Aaron Donald was having breakfast with the kids, having these moments. Now let's go back to be football guy.
2: Yeah.
1: When you're in your mind, you might have been retired the last couple seasons. But eventually, you're going to have to come back. And you're going to say, do I want to put the body through this? Do I want to grind it like this? You can work out all you want. You work out because you post your thirst traps.
2: Yeah.
1: We see this.
2: 100%.
1: But it's one thing to work out for football. It's another thing to work out for life.
2: Yeah. He's got to get back in football shape. He's got to hit people. You've got to get in practice, get those live reps. So it's going to take a little time. I know he's the Terminator, but he's human. So it'll take a few weeks before I think he's back to being Aaron Donald. You
1: see,
2: know?
1: He's a different kind of guy because when he left on his terms. The NFL said, we're done with you. They spit you out like 99% of the players in the NFL. They spit you out and say, hey, in a couple of years, you might get some health care for the next few. What is it? You get 5 years of health care afterwards,
2: right? Yeah, about 6 years.
1: Yeah, that's why Peyton Manning came back last year, right? Hey, the health care is running out.
2: Started over.
1: Because the
2: clock over.
1: Because you get 5 years after you're done with playing, right? But for Aaron Donald, when he's at home watching, he's like, wait a minute, they got Trent McDuffie? They got Myles Garrett? Like, was there FOMO there, you think?
2: No, I think he just was like, this is a real chance for us to get a Super Bowl, and I think I can push that needle to at least guarantee us a spot in the NFC Championship again.
1: And here's what he had to say about the team making those kind of moves.
4: Just having conversations with Sean, obviously, seeing what was being done with this team, pieces that was getting brought here. Like, okay, it's a complete team, and then, you know, you see how the moves they make, and it's like, okay, I wish I was still out there playing right about now. You have conversations and then kind of start bringing it to fruition, right? And, you know, starting to put myself in a position to train and get my body to a certain point where I felt good and see how I move and see if I still can, you know, do certain things, and felt pretty good, man, and you know, through my training, probably about 13, 14 weeks of just nonstop grinding and get to where we at right now. So, you know, Aaron back playing football, I guess, right?
1: Oh, he went third person there, Berger. He went third person. I love that. Ricky don't got tenure. Ricky got 20 years. That's what I like right there. What he was doing, though, the 14 weeks, he hired his strength and conditioning coach to bring him back. He hired his speed coach. And some of the guys that saw him at Rams camp said, it looks like he might be faster.
2: Yeah.
1: You ain't fast.
2: I think they're just excited to have the guy back. That's all it is.
1: You want to see this? But at some point, though, Sua, did you ever think about, I want to come back and play?
2: No.
1: You were done? You were done.
2: Not. I was asked to come back. Just to go and try out for a team. It was actually the Niners.
1: Really?
2: They hit me up like a year after I was done in 2019. They're like, you still working out? You want to come to, rookie training camp or OTAs? I'm like, absolutely not.
1: The Aaron Donald, after 1 year, I can see him saying, you know what? Maybe I left too soon. I still got something in the tank. But 2 years, that's when you're starting to get that little remove part.
2: It's hard. I can't imagine stepping away for 2 years and just being out of the flow of everything and then coming back with the expectation to be Aaron Donald. I mean, it's asking a lot.
1: And it's not like he was playing golf.
2: No.
1: He wasn't doing anything else.
2: Well, he was still working out.
1: He was, again, you're working out. Everybody works out. But his workout
2: is not our workout.
1: Correct. But was he still doing the same football workout? That's got to be completely different.
2: I think so. He's the type that
1: he had all the chains on.
2: He's the type, I think, that would go and try to do a decathlon just to see if he could do it. Like, he's that type of insane when it comes to working out.
1: When you look at him, you're like, damn, it's a monster.
2: Yeah.
1: Now you bring Miles Garrett. I mentioned you bring Trent McDuffie. If the Rams don't get Garrett, do you think he comes back?
2: No.
1: Really?
2: I think he came back because he said, this is the best chance for me to get off the couch and win a Super Bowl with this type of lineup. And then the offense was never a question. The defense was always the question if the Rams are going to be able to make it to the bowl and get a win. You got McDuffie. You bring Garrett in. Aaron Donald. I don't think it's needed for Aaron Donald for the Rams to have the best defense in NFL. Now this is just overkill.
1: They were already Super Bowl favorites. And here's what he had to say about playing with Miles Garrett.
4: I think that the D-line group alone, you talk about the interior guys, and then you got B.Y., and then you bring guys like Miles Garrett, out here, right? I already thought it was a stacked D-line with Verse. Obviously, things transpire and happen, and then you bring a guy like Miles Garrett, a generational talent, and it's like, that can be fun, right? And, obviously what they did on the back end with bringing, certain pieces they need at the secondary, man, and I think this is a complete team with me here or without me here. So for me to even have the opportunity to be a part of this, be with this team, I take nothing for granted. It's a blessing to be, retired from the game for 2 years and had the opportunity to come back and be a part of something special, And nothing's promised, nothing's guaranteed, but I'm willing to trying to get to that ultimate goal, what it is, day by day, week by week, and just stack them days,
1: Stack those days, but what he said about this was a complete team with or without me.
2: Yep.
1: Like the Rams, so here are the odds. Before the Rams got Miles Garrett, their odds to win the Super Bowl, you know how the odds work a little bit?
2: Kind of.
1: All right, so before they got Miles Garrett, the Rams in Vegas were plus 850, which means if you bet $100, you're going to win $850. Okay, good money. They added Miles Garrett, that number went down to 600. So you bet $100, you're going to get 600. That's what Miles Garrett did. He changed $200 worth according to Vegas, right? Uh-huh. That means people were throwing money. Once they got Miles Garrett, they're like, oh, no, the Rams are going to be Super Bowl favorites. They're Super Bowl favorites right now. Last week in Vegas, different books had them at plus 550, which means you bet 100, they're 550 now. So that means after they added Miles Garrett, they see Matthew Stafford in preseason, they see the training camp, people were putting money. This morning, the odds are now down to 500 because of Aaron Donald. That means you bet 100, you get 500. $350 difference because of the addition of two different players. That's hard in Vegas right there. That means that's how much of a favorite they are.
5: So, Sua, as a safety, now that when you have guys like that on the line, when we have Miles Garrett.
2: I was going to say, as a DB, this is a dream.
5: Like, what does this do for the defense?
2: I'm sitting flat-footed on everything. I'm ultra-aggressive on everything. Even if it's a double move, good luck getting the ball to your receiver. It takes at least 2.5-3 seconds for a double move to develop downfield. You don't have that type of time. I'm putting AD on one side. I'm putting Miles Garrett on the other. You choose who you want to double team because the other guy is going to hurt your quarterback.
1: How much is easier for Trent McDuffie right now?
2: Oh, my gosh.
1: Like,
2: I'm playing
1: big money and he has to do less.
2: I'm sitting at 5 yards flat-footed with my eyes in the backfield. Any three-step drop, I'm Deion Sanders. I'm plant and go. Three-step drop, I'm plant. You don't have time. I hope you go five-step drop. I'm not even going to run with the receiver. You're sacked. It's overkill.
1: You know what I liked about that, Berg, was when Miles Garrett named all the guys on the defensive line by their nicknames, right? Like, okay, I'm my dad. He was like, oh, and then the guys in the back.
2: The guys in the secondary.
1: The kids in the back, the guys in the back right there. Because he has to learn his new teammates.
2: He doesn't. He doesn't have to learn anything.
1: No.
2: He just has to rest the quarterback.
1: Just look at number
2: one. Just rest the quarterback. Don't do anything else.
5: So if you're Trent McDuffie, so he doesn't have a lot of picks in his career. I think he only has like three total.
2: That's what happens when you're a lockdown quarterback.
1: Yeah,
5: they just stay away from you. Yep. But is that something where now, because you have to get they don't have time to be thinking about, like, oh, who's over? Is Trent McDuffie over there? I don't have time to think about who's
2: if
5: on what
2: I'm
5: side.
2: I'm the Rams. I'm going zone defense and telling McDuffie, believe what you see on every play. Even if you're wrong, you're right, because they don't have time. Be ultra aggressive. I'm telling you, Rams defense is going in the first three rounds in every fantasy league. This is a guaranteed 20 points from this defense.
1: Now you look at him, Aaron Donald, right? You see what he's in front of you. So now you're the Rams. You got him.
2: Yeah.
1: But that means the defensive coordinators have been game planning for him the entire preseason, right? It had to be like, no, not if. Oh, will he? It's no, we know he's coming. Yeah, yeah. He's coming, right? Yeah.
2: You probably told whoever was playing AD's position, like, yeah, hold it down. We'll see. We'll see. If any point he decides to come back, you know, we appreciate your service. You'll be a great backup for us because AD is starting.
1: And who's going to complain?
2: Nobody.
1: Not one person.
2: Nobody.
1: Not one person.
2: Especially if Aaron's in a ring. It's nobody.
1: All right, here we go. Ready for the hacky sports talk radio topic? If they don't win, is the season a failure?
0: Yes.
2: Yes, 100%. Yeah, I mean, the season was a failure last year. What are we talking about?
0: Especially when you basically came one play from winning the NFC West, which means you would have been in the Super Bowl, most likely. There's a good chance of it. And you would have blown away the Patriots just like the Seahawks did.
2: Yeah. I mean,
0: so, yeah.
2: To be
0: and that
2: fair,
0: was
2: though,
0: without Aaron Donald.
2: To be fair, they should.
0: And Myles Garrett.
2: They should have lost to Carolina.
0: Okay. Well, Carolina.
2: They should have lost in that.
1: In that game.
2: In that playoff game, they should have lost.
1: It was tough.
2: So we can play the, you know, they were the favorites, but they didn't do a whole lot.
0: Well, it's August 31st. We got to be hacky sometimes.
1: Well, nah, just one segment.
0: Yeah, just one segment.
2: Well, yes, if they don't win the Super Bowl.
1: It's your last day of August for you.
0: It is the final day of
1: August.
0: You're
1: on vacation, baby.
0: I don't know if it's really a vacation.
1: You're going to a country club to play golf.
2: Baby.
0: What?
2: Shout out Cleveland.
0: Cleveland, I'm coming. I'm trying to carve out some time on Wednesday, I think, Wednesday afternoon, because we tee off Wednesday morning. I'm trying to be like Pines to Tommy, like, hey, we're just going to go to the I want to go to the Rock and Roll Hall of Fame. But I think that's far from where we're at, I think. Yeah. I don't know.
5: The most important thing is, are you going to get tacos?
0: No, I'm not. I think we're eating at the country
6: club. The best ones there, bro.
5: You got to try the best tacos in the world, though.
6: No. Barrio or whatever it was called.
0: 842. You know where, if you want to make tacos at home, where you get that meat from? Well, our friends at Wild Fork Foods. 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
0: When they catch that meat, when they catch the animal, people get weird when we say the word slaughter. 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Is that better for everybody?
2: Sure.
0: Is that what you say in your reads, butcher?
2: Yes, when they butcher.
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0: All of that chicken.
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0: Here's the thing. 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
0: Now. Oh, yes, 848. This is what we were singing about AD a while ago. Baby, come back, and he's back, Jack. Number 99 is the Los Angeles Ram again. 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No games, no gimmicks. Because no sale beats wholesale. What's this one? I'm going to bang on the wood. You want to knock on the wood? You want to hit the wood?
1: El palo. Amá!
0: This is the nude, this is the nude white oak. White oak. It sounded like I said white oak.
2: Yeah,
0: I'm white oak. But this is white oak.
2: That's white oak.
1: Same thing. Oh, so your mama is listening, right?
2: Yes, she is.
0: Oh, Yo-Yo? Yeah. Your mom, Yolanda's listening?
2: Yeah. Yolanda so, Krista Craven.
0: What's up, babe?
1: So my brother is at the house with the parents, and he put the show on TV. He just sent me a picture of my mom. They don't speak English. So
2: okay.
1: So good thing they don't.
2: We're safe.
1: Oh, But they must be looking at the facial expressions like, what the hell is that guy in the middle doing right now?
2: Yeah.
1: Because, you know, Chris gets going. He starts moving. Body parts everywhere.
2: Yeah, the fans,
1: like, all that stuff. So, again, my mom has no idea what I do. And hopefully it'll stay that way. Because right now, because if she heard some of if somebody translated what Chris was saying about the meat, the carne, all that stuff, oh, forget about
0: that. You eat that funny steak at Wild Fork Foods, that carne asada.
1: Yeah,
2: spice on your lip.
0: Yeah, but yeah, does mom want Sue a spice on her whip?
1: My mom will cut you, bro.
2: Not Sue a spice.
0: Listen, I don't mind getting.

0: Junior's young. He probably they talked to him. They put him in timeout.
1: Oh yeah, yeah, they're the corner Junior.
0: Yeah, there was cameras.
1: Junior in our YouTube room. You get smacked. You get the chancla.
0: No, depends on what side. He's in Wilmington. They do something over there. They get him. We're going to talk to Junior later on. I'm going to get into the high school stuff that Sue has been arguing with the people from Florida and Texas in the YouTube hour.
2: On all the smoke.
0: And also, we're going to talk about the fake 49er receiver.
2: Yeah.
1: It's a great story. 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
0: Now,
1: by the
0: Sue,
1: way, that's suite. SUITE, not sweet, like, as in case you don't know. Like, only at crypto.com arena.
0: Like sweet tea, baby. Sua, you defend Southern California like no other. You ride or die. It's the tattooed all over you.
3: Yes.
0: Right? You even have the freeways on your hand tattooed. You got the 91 and the 15 on your hand, right?
1: You got the 110 anywhere?
2: 405 and the 110.
1: Oh, really?
0: You got it all. All right.
2: Every city I lived in, I got the freeway I had to take to.
0: Look at the Thomas guy over here. Yeah. All right, so Seth Davis.
1: Keyshawn got the 73 tattooed on him.
0: You got to pay for that one, right? The 73 a toll road?
1: Yeah, parts of it are, yeah.
0: I don't. Yeah. That's Orange County,
2: right? That Orange County.
0: Yeah, it'll go that way. So Seth Davis, basketball writer, sent out this tweet yesterday. Probably one of the worst I've seen in a long time. I actually sent it to Berg. He interrupted his Sunday evening when I saw this joke. I'm like, come on, man. It's part of the reason why I stopped using Twitter as much, or X, whatever you want to call it. I moved to L.A. 14 years ago, and I absolutely love it. I also have traveled around the country and attended more sporting events than I could possibly count. L.A. is not a sports town in any sense of the word. It's an entertainment town. Here we go. A high proportion of residents grew up elsewhere rooting for other teams. If a team is competing for championships and playing a big game, the people will turn a lot. If it's not, they won't. In many places, the fans are true for hards. What the heck does that even mean? See, he didn't even know what he's saying. There's fluctuation, but it pretty much shows up regardless. Very few people in L.A. are diehard for their teams. They just find something else to do. Pretty simple. Weak right there. Absolutely weak. L.A. is ride or die. All my friends, Laker and Dodger fans, right? And they have the tattoos that show it. SC fans are hardcore. This is a reference to Saturday where people didn't show up to the game because why? It was 100 degrees, right?
2: Yeah.
0: You saw the pictures of what was going on. There was a very sparse crowd at the Coliseum for a week zero game. But for him to come out here and say, I live here. You know what this means? You're a transplant whose neighbors...
2: Yeah, you moved here.
0: Whose neighbors are probably transplants.
2: Yeah.
0: Which means you're in a bubble somewhere and you've probably never been on the other side of the 110 freeway.
2: Well, I'm never going to say to or agree that LA's not a sports town when we're almost championship town at this,
0: all
2: at this point.
0: It's championship or bust.
2: I will say it's not the South. And that's for a few reasons. We have a lot of stuff to do out here in LA. You got a lot of different teams out here in LA.
0: But we also have higher standards.
2: And we have, so.
0: We're not going to support you. Hey, gutty little guys. Oh, no, yay. No, when the Dodgers were sucking, they weren't going.
2: Yeah.
0: When McCourt was trying to mess that team up.
2: You have to win for the fans to support you. And I think that's justified. If I'm a fan and I'm spending my money, I want to see a team that's dominant. I want to see those Pete Carroll type teams where it didn't matter if it was 100 degrees. We were 100,000 deep in the Coliseum because we want to see Reggie Bush do a front flip in the end zone because we know it's coming. We want to see Matt Leinart throw the deep ball to Dwayne Jarrett because we want to see the Heisman candidate put up those numbers. USC, when it comes to this, has to earn the respect of not just LA, but the rest of the country. And I'm glad that this is a talking point. This should be motivation for the teams, for the fan base, because if you win, and if you're 4-0 going against these cupcakes in these first 4 weeks, are we going to sit here and act disingenuous like it's not going to be a sold-out Coliseum against USC versus Oregon in week 5?
0: What else is there to do in Omaha?
2: Exactly. This isn't the South where we show up 100,000 deep for the spring game because there's nothing else to do but fish in the local river. This is Los Angeles, okay?
0: This is why I get into it with Emily. I get into it with Lindsay where they're like, oh, LA's not there. Like, no. You moved here because you love how amazing it is here. And when you're born and raised here and you see what it's like, we can go and name everything you want. There are a lot of options to do. But if you're good and you want us to spend the money on your $45 to park at a Dodger game, $100-something to park at the
2: about
0: Coliseum.
2: $200 to go to attend a game.
0: Yeah, Coliseum parking is over $100 if you want to be anywhere near the Coliseum. Don't come out here and say that it's not a sports town. It is hardcore. There's a reason there's 3 sports talk radio stations in this town, and we're the best one at it because we have shows all day long. Because we love and we're
1: passionate.
0: Well, there's
1: 2 real ones, but that's okay.
0: Damn it. I was on a roll there.
1: You both were on a roll. There are 2 real ones.
0: All right, let's go talk about big football players.
2: Do we have to talk about this guy?
0: Yes!
2: I feel like he's loving the attention he's getting.
0: Absolutely, but he's from Fontana.
2: Yeah, he went to Summit.
0: Oh!
2: From Fontucky.
0: That's your neighborhood.
2: No.

0: I'm Rialto. I'm Rialto.
1: Oh, same. It's all good.
0: Shout out Eisenhower.
1: Like Seth Harris, Davis, Harris, whoever say. It's all the same over there.
0: I'll never go back.
2: I think he uses Seth Harris on websites, but that's for something else.
1: He's wrong.
0: He's definitely a weirdo. You're a sociopath. You can compartmentalize like a true crime criminal.
1: Just go get your Washington football helmet so we can use it.
0: No, my God. I mean, but I don't feel bad for any of these women.
1: Oh, we're going to get into it.
0: That got scammed.
1: We're going to get into it.
0: Oh, my gosh.
1: We're going to get into it.
2: All right, that's next. The Digital Hour. 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

0: All right, everybody, welcome to this edition of The Rich Eisen Show. Back in the chair here on Disney Plus, the ESPN app, ESPN Radio, Sirius XM Channel 83. Thrilled to be with you here. Great thanks to Bobby Bones for holding down the fort on Thursday and Friday having some fun shows and fun stuff to talk about. 844-204-RICH is the number to dial here. We've got Marcus Freeman joining us on this program from Notre Dame football. Mike Del Tufo's excited about that because for as long as he's been a front runner for a bunch of teams, I think you've been front running for Notre Dame the longest.
1: 77.
0: There you go.
1: Almost 50 years.
0: There you go. You're
1: about 49 years.
0: Do I need to tell you to talk into your microphone since you're the...
1: We got about...
0: Oh, there you go.
1: Rich.
0: I can't believe I'm telling the audio guy to talk into his microphone.
2: Of all people.
1: 49 years.
0: Well done. At any rate, Marcus Freeman's on this program. Good stuff. Chris Brockman's laughing already. I got Liam Cohen on this show.
1: You guys.
0: Liam Cohen's on this program.
2: And I am.
0: And you know what? I'm
1: Duvall.
0: You know, last time I spoke with him before season, I'm like, can we get Travis Hunter offensive and defensive rookie of the year? Yeah. And he's like, damn straight we can. Obviously, injuries popped in at the wrong time.
2: Right.
0: But this conversation that, he's only going to play one side of the football. I need to speak to Liam Cohen about this. So we got that going on. And we've got Les Snead, general manager of the Los Angeles Rams, joining us. Good to see you, Chris.
2: Boom, good to see you, Rich.
0: All right, as Mike Del Tufo has been established. Thanks. Hello, TJ Jefferson. Candle lit over there?
3: It's lit. Welcome back.
0: Did that sound... sounded like begrudging.
1: There was no
3: I was about to give you like a compliment.
0: Oh, I'm sorry.
3: You really have a weird way of looking at stuff. I was going to say thank you so much for entrusting Bobby Bones, myself, and Mike Delta.
1: Yeah!
0: That's right.
3: Keeping your
1: he held down a fort.
0: Thank you. Do you have a championship ring on your finger?
3: Well, you know, kind of.
0: What is that?
4: Hello!
3: Well, this week is NCW's 100th episode.
0: Yes.
3: So I was going to buy myself something nice.
0: Are we announcing who's on it?
3: Oh, we did last week.
0: Okay,
3: we'll do it again.
0: Go ahead.
3: This week, Wednesday, the man, Becky Lynch, in studio to help celebrate No Contest
0: Fantastic.
3: Wrestling's 100th episode.
0: That's awesome.
3: So I bought myself a ring.
0: You did?
3: You know.
0: Okay.
3: I mean,
0: does it open up
3: it's not one of those Dr. Evil, I can't slip Mickey into a drink or nothing.
1: Whoa!
2: Becky Lynch is on, but is O'Shea going to be here?
3: Oh,
1: O'Shea's on his way now.
3: What do you mean?
1: He's coming now.
2: He's been on Zoom the last couple times.
3: Yeah. Last week, we were waiting for O'Shea to come in the studio.
0: Yeah. Yeah.
3: Turns out he was in Orlando.
0: Yeah. Yeah. Oh.
3: So, yeah.
0: Good to know. Anyway, good to see you, sir. Good to see you. So, we've been asking this question since late July.
1: Oh, my goodness.
3: Oh, yes.
0: Everybody around here knows we've been asking around parts this very question. And we finally have an answer.
5: Is he back yet?
6: Where is A-A-Ron right now?
0: Well, guess what? Is he back yet? We can remove the yet.
6: Here, coach.
0: Yes, he's back. Yeah. Wait a minute. Does McCaffrey and... look more
2: is he a little sadder?
0: Disappointed. Is he sadder? And
2: they have
0: Sam Darnold looking more frightened?
3: That would make sense.
1: I'm happy you're back. Brockman and I are like,
0: I know. Hey, the resale value on your tickets.
1: You're not going to Dallas for me.
0: Okay,
3: man. Do you see this guy?
0: He's back.
1: Woo!
0: Again, we asked, is he back yet? Because we assumed he's coming back,
2: right?
0: He's gonna start kicking tires, you know. Let's just put it this way. 10-time Pro Bowlers don't just, show up unless you're the Los Angeles Rams. And it's a one-year, $20 million deal.
1: Ooh.
0: Yep.
1: Ooh.
0: The memes were flying.
3: Up to 30, right?
0: They were flying all over the place.
1: Look at that.
0: You know? Oof. His wife with an outstanding post.
3: Yeah.
0: Just an outstanding post. I let him out of the house, y'all. This is Erica Donald.
1: Erica.
3: Well, when
0: all
3: Erica
0: right.
3: saw the numbers being floated around, she was like,
2: like 20 mil.
0: Guess what? As you'll hear shortly, if she's not on board, 99's not coming.
3: Yeah.
0: 99 would have one problem, and that's enough. Okay?
3: Was he magic, Rich?
2: I'm not going
1: to
2: be there.
1: You guys all got that problem.
0: He would have been magic. He would have been full magic. I ain't going to be there.
3: I ain't going to be there.
0: Okay, the Rams put out, quarterbacks scramble. Instead of rejoicing. How about the letter, apparently, he sent to Roger Goodell? I don't know if this is real or not. It's on Ram stationery via electronic delivery.
1: That is clear.
0: To Commissioner Goodell in the league office in New York City. Dear Commissioner Goodell, I'm back with a fantastic signature.
7: I'll be back.
0: And that's it. So we finally got the answer. And, August 30th. I think we first asked for July 31st, right?
2: We did. A full month of this.
0: Yeah, a full month. We got a lot of legs out of it.
2: Love it.
0: Is he back yet? Well, he's now back.
2: He back.
0: And he was asked about his thought process.
4: Just having conversations with Sean, obviously, seeing what was being done with this team.
7: Peace in Mexico. Really? Where? He'll say something. Oh, but then, oh, he was in the minors. Okay. Now, Baseball Reference has every single stat.
2: Yeah.
7: It has your collegiate stat.
2: Name
7: it has
2: team, brother.
7: Everything. All right. Football Reference is there. Basketball, it has everything. How the hell do women, 26 of them, get duped out of $1.3 million by Dejan Labre-Love, who poses a 49ers player? Now, this is something that's been all over social media, everywhere the news. This dude created bios, created Instagrams. And he, along with an 18-year-old accomplice, mm-hmm. were milking women out of $1.3 million. Because he would tell them, I play for the Niners. And he would take pictures of him working out in Niners gear. Like, the story, it's obviously this guy is crazy in the head. He's a sociopath.
2: Yeah.
7: But the videos, if you haven't seen them out there, just Google Dejan Love. And every single time I refresh social media, there's another thing that comes
2: up.
7: Like yesterday, I sent you the link to an Instagram account that had been posting this dude's capping since 2024.
2: Mm-hmm.
7: Like, where the links were there, they were taking screenshots and other girls were posting it like, hey, I finally got myself an NFL player. Don't settle, girls. And it was this dude.
2: But that's what they get. And that's what, and before I go in,
7: what are you,
2: some of these victims were victims of a real estate scam.
7: Correct.
2: Where Deshaun asked them, like, hey, I run this for real estate. Come, you give me X amount of money, I can turn it into a profit in this amount of time.
7: Yeah, he was telling him, like, send me $5,000 and out 4 days, you'll get it back.
2: So for those women that got scammed on the real estate side, I can see why that was a little bit harder to see through his mm-hmm. plot. Okay, now I'm done defending these victims. Because the other half were thirsty women so happy to have an NFL ball player in their DMs mm-hmm. that they ignored every red flag to brag about him. I'm getting those locker room wild meats, you know?
7: Uh-huh.
2: And that's not something that I feel bad about. You knew he wasn't on a team. You knew you couldn't Google this guy. You knew something was in the water, but you were so thirsty to live the lifestyle, to be a part of something bigger, that you ignored all common sense. Tell me, ladies, why would an NFL football player making millions of dollars need money from you? Why? Secondly, we don't take our equipment out of the locker room. I have never eaten at a restaurant with my helmet. I've never been in the car with my helmet. I've never taken my helmet to the beach. Never. Not one time. Okay?
7: Okay, so you said earlier, you can't take your helmet out of the locker room?
2: So if it's the gear you're wearing for that year, no. You cannot, because they have to check it. They have to make sure your helmet's up to grade. They do impact testing on your helmet all the time. The only way he has a helmet outside the locker room is if it was a helmet from the year prior. And if he's a free agent, like he claims, and he's on way, how would he have equipment from the team?
7: So all he did was wear the 49ers team-issued gear.
2: He went on shop.com and bought a helmet. Okay.
7: So Austin Reeves is a great example of that. He only wears Lakers gear. Comes to the arena in Laker gear, like the warm-ups and stuff like that. And when you're the old player, you wear your sweats. Everywhere he went, he'd go to the mall, he was wearing Niner gear, and he was taking pictures with kids, right? He did a turkey giveaway.
2: Oh,
7: the AI
2: God.
7: Is fantastic. The turkey giveaway had him giving stuff away, but he had sponsored by Fanatics at the bottom. I'm thinking, did he actually give the turkeys away?
2: He signed a contract that he produced on ChatGPT that had his height and weight in the agreement of the contract.
7: So he and his boys, it was, so mind you, how many of his friends are in on it?
2: Are in on it. Oh, they were getting residual buns off of him.
7: The 18-year-old kid was the one that was doing the money transfer, which means it'd been going for a couple of years. So this guy was hired like 14, 15 years old. So you're getting scammed by a 14. Again, I feel bad for the people who didn't know. And
2: for the real estate. For the real estate.
7: We're thinking, I'm giving him money and I'm going to flip this.
2: Yeah.
7: Okay, I get that. I get that because, and also, this dude was sending, like, I hate on WhatsApp when you get, like, the voice messages that are more than, like, 30 seconds. And, like, bro, I got to listen to all this. He was sending 5-6-minute videos to women explaining his life and who he is. He owned a house in Del Mar and El Cajon. He had two San Diego houses. Cappy style right there. Right? Then he said that he told the one girl, I can't go to Oakland where she lived, because she said, hey, you're in San Jose. Come to Oakland.

0: Oakland. He's like, no, the NFL has me on curfew. I'm not allowed in Oakland.
1: Oh, my gosh. Oh, my gosh. On top of this, this guy's a perv. Like,
0: yeah, oh,
1: there was a video, or there's a video of a screen recording of him DMing a 17-year-old girl saying he was 21. This guy was 33 at the time.
0: This guy's a psychopath.
1: He's a, yeah, get him off the streets. Arrest this man.
0: Now, the video of him working out at the beach.
1: Oh, my God.
0: With the helmet on.
1: Oh, my God.
0: Like, there was a dude who was in his car just sitting there having his lunch. He's like, look, there's a Niner player working.
1: Look, the route he ran was so awful.
0: What you're more mad about.
1: It was just like, are you kidding me, ladies? And then what was funny about it is that he's so not an NFL football player that he thought that was like a nice route. Like the catch over the shoulder and the jog afterwards was like, oh, yeah, that's going to really do it. That's going to really get him.
0: Now, have you ever heard or known people who've tried this?
1: Yes. Oh, yeah. So if you actually played in the NFL and actually got live game reps, you're an NFL player. As NFL players, active ones that are on starting rosters, the 52, we would make fun, not make fun, but we would make sure to police the practice squad players that would be out and about telling people, yeah, I'm in the league wearing their team gear to like lunch or something. It's like, hey, don't do that.
0: But
1: like,
0: they're on the roster, technically.
1: You are not in the NFL.
2: And they're making good money.
1: They're making good money.
0: But practice roster, they're on the roster.
1: Adjacent. This is my whole point.
0: You can Google.
1: That's my whole point.
0: You
1: can
0: Google.
1: You have to add.
2: But that's to Beto's point. But you can Google the practice squad.
1: Even then.
0: I'll take practice squad.
1: Even
0: hell yeah.
1: Then.
0: Look, I'd say I work at ESPN. I'm only here once a month.
1: Listen.
2: You're not here
1: then,
2: once a month.
1: As a football, as active roster.
0: Just to fill in.
1: You look at the P squad guys. Doing that weird stuff,
0: okay.
1: Trying to be, hey, I'm in the NFL. I'm in the tone it down.
0: Like walk-ons at
1: like
0: USC.
1: Exactly.
0: The walk-on at USC.
1: Don't wear your USC workout shirt to frat row after the game.
0: I'm at the 9-0 doing it, bro.
1: It's embarrassing. So
0: what I like are the guys who have the backpack that has the SC tag on it.
1: They put the number on it.
0: But you can tell they wrote the number in.
1: Yeah. It's like, so.
0: They're not in the league.
1: They're on the team, but they're not. So it's like, even we police those guys, like, hey, tone it down. So for this guy. And other guys to be like, yeah, I played in the league. Oh, I got injured, so you won't see my name. You know, I got injured during training camp, and that was, stop it. Like Michael Jordan was like, stop it. Just go get help. Like, this is a sickness. It's a sickness.
0: He, now, in this day and age, you can Google anything.
1: Yeah.
0: And a lot of the women that are player adjacent know how the league works.
1: Yeah.
0: He was explaining to one girl how waivers work. And he came up with this crazy elaborate scheme of you have to have a mental clearance, an emotional clearance, and a physical clearance that he broke his pinky, so he got put on the IR.
1: See, but this just makes me even more mad at the women that fell for this. Did you not try to FaceTime this guy on Sunday, like one time, just to see if he would ignore the call?
0: So he would FaceTime, but not on Sundays, right? And and when he would say he was in his house, he never showed the actual house. He would just show him walking around, but the phone was really close
1: to him.
0: Because
1: they wanted to believe that they had got an NFL star on the line, which is why I don't feel bad, because they were in it for the wrong reasons. So I'm glad y'all got scammed.
0: Okay, those right there. Now, there was other ones who said, wait a minute, let me Google you.
1: Mm-hmm. NFL.com.
0: And one girl said, hey, my uncle.
1: San Francisco 49ers.
0: The one came out an hour ago. My uncle is a coach on the Niners. He's never heard of you. And he doubled down and said, oh, it's because I'm in the transaction waiver line. So I'm not really on the roster.
1: No, that's because that's above his pay grade, baby. <You know? laughs>
0: But Sua, it came out, he's not the only one. Did you hear about this cowboy?
1: Dallas, yeah.
0: So Udas AG IV was running a facility in Texas he was training guys. And he said his LinkedIn, he was an entrepreneur, played for the Cowboys, was a champion, Super Bowl champion with them.
1: Yeah.
0: Now, this is where you and I are going to talk about this. When parents send their kids to trainers, whether it's a strength and conditioning coach, a trainer,
1: know
0: baseball,
1: who
0: basketball.
1: You're sending your kid to.
0: And it's always like, oh, I was here. I was on that. Like, were you really? This guy was running a facility. So he was on a Division II program back in 2017 in college. And he said he hurt himself after playing with the Cowboys. But he was on it. He had a social media bio that said Super Bowl champion in 2021. Yes. He said he played with the Cowboys, Buccaneers, and Steelers. And he was charging $3,000 appearance fees.
1: Ooh. Was he getting paid?
0: He was getting paid.
1: Oh my God.
0: His website, $240 for a social media deal, $600 for brand ambassador, and people were paying for this. and he would have

0: at the NFLPA polo.
1: Yikes. I'm
0: telling you, you're doing it wrong, Sue.
1: I am doing it wrong.
0: Let me do it. 3,000 if you're a fake player.
1: See, I'm not going to knock guys, because there's guys in Temecula right now that never played a single live rep in NFL. They are a P-squad for a year before they got cut, and they charge similar prices for private NFL coaching from NFL experienced players that never played a down in NFL. You know what?
0: Whoa.
1: I'm not going to knock it. If these parents, again, if you are that thirsty for your little special boy, where you don't do your own due diligence and research who you're training with, that's your fault. It's not expensive to get a background check. If you're really spending $3,000 for a session, you can afford a private investigator for one day to find out who this person is. Because this is absolutely ridiculous.
0: So there's a picture of AJ with Jay-Z at the Rock Nation headquarters in New York, and he's wearing a cowboy polo, right?
1: We don't wear our polos across the world. I don't even own a Denver Broncos or Redskins polo. I can tell you that right now.
0: Where's the helmet?
1: The helmet is in Yo-Yo's house in a closet somewhere put up that has actual scratches and dents on it from playing in the game.
0: Now, this is crazy. The dude, AG, he actually did a Toys for Tots giveaway.
1: And these guys are sick.
0: What is wrong with people?
1: I mean, so I blame social media. Clout is a hell of a drug, and people would do anything for any sort of attention. And this is why both of those guys, complete sociopath, psychopath, weirdo, lame, cornball. The women that believe that you are in the same boat, lame, cornball, because y'all are so thirsty to be somebody, to get fame, to get some type of attention, to feel important, that you will allow something like this to happen. This is ridiculous.
0: What's the word the kids use? LARP?
1: Yeah, what
0: he was LARPing. Basically, you're faking your existence.
1: That's what they say now?
0: Yeah.
1: Oh, God.
0: He was LARPing.
1: Yeah, he's LARPing.
0: He's LARPing
1: all day long. That boy a LARP.
0: Now, even his barber was in on it.
1: Oh, they were getting residual buns.
0: So everybody was in on this.
1: I'm telling you, they were getting residual buns. Hey, I'm in the NFL. I don't roll alone. I got my crew. I need you to bring your friends to the section. I know how it goes. I'm telling you, I've seen enough P-Squad guys do some corny stuff. I'm like, y'all should calm that down. So I can't imagine what this guy was doing.
0: So, Sua, have you ever run routes on the beach?
1: Never.
0: In a helmet?
1: Never. Never, ever in my life.
2: In the desert, chasing the snake or something.
0: Chasing the snakes with a helmet on.
1: And some of the worst part about this, some of his training videos are when the 49ers actually have OTAs. Like, they are at practice. They're actually at practice. You can go on Twitter and 49ers OTA. See the guy, waiver wire, transactions. You can see all of that. He's posting beach videos with the helmet on while they're at OTA practice. Can you not put two and two together?
0: You know, in high school, you would see the guys walking around with their football helmet, right? You know damn well they didn't play.
1: They're not playing.
0: Right?
1: They're
0: just walking with a helmet because the starters leave their helmet in the weight room.
1: Yeah, the guys that on Fridays in high school that would wear their jersey with every single accessory in class, they got the shooter sleeve on, they got the headband on, they got the ankle tape already, not playing. Not playing today. The guys that are guys are like, yeah, my stuff's in the locker room where it belongs.
0: Now, do you know of any NFL players that rented cars that you knew they couldn't afford? Like anybody rented the Lambo?
1: Oh, yeah. Oh, yeah, yeah, yeah. Oh, I'm telling you, NFL's full of corny, too. NFL is full of guys that were not cool their entire life, but they could just run fast or jump high or tackle people. And then they got that $1 million contract and reinvented themselves. And then they go to Miami and download the Turo app and rent a Lamborghini for $200 and sit on Collins like, yeah, baby. Yeah. The worst thing, it's despicable.
0: I'm glad you bring
1: this up.
0: Friends
1: and make fun of them.
2: Is the Turo app still a thing?
1: Yeah,
2: still around?
1: It's dying, though. I think it's
2: well, it never sounded like a great business scheme.
1: Yeah, I mean, it's cool if you want a nice car and want a front, but it says on the back, like a rental. It says it on the back.
0: A lot of people do that. So,
1: yeah.
0: The first time I worked a fight in Miami, maybe 5-6 years ago, something like that. Afterwards, the DJ guys I know take me to the club, and they're like, oh, that dude's with the Dolphins. That dude's with the Dolphins. I Googled. I'm like, who's this guy?
1: What's his name?
0: He was a practice squad guy.
1: I hate it.
0: He was a practice squad guy, because you bring that up, bringing back the memories, and he's like, oh, no, he's here all the time. Like, how are you going to be at 11 this much, bro? You really can afford this?
1: No.
0: Because the guys I was with could.
1: Yeah. Right?
0: Can you? You're a practice squad guy. I know he was. Because it shows how much a practice squad is making. He was making $250 that year.
1: Yeah, yeah.
0: Hey, you're spending that much here?
1: Some of these guys, It ain't tricking if you got it. And they're all about that image. I know a few guys.

0: that would go broke to maintain an image for these women that they want to attain before actually having it.
1: There's it's a crazy world out there. It is absolutely
0: social media has ruined us as a society.
1: People, I was talking about this last night at dinner that, you know, before Instagram used to be just, oh, post your food. Here's my
0: no
1: collage,
0: DMs. You can't message anybody.
1: And there was no such thing as an influencer. Mm-hmm. It wasn't like you would post your picture, your food, and that was it. You weren't doing like the, oh my God, this is the best thing ever.
0: No, they
1: like,
0: did. They did a scientific study that said social media has damaged everyone. One of us that uses it. Our attention spans are shorter.
1: Oh, absolutely.
0: Instant gratification. If I don't get it, it's not good enough. Now I'm accessible to every. I can try to talk to Cristiano Ronaldo right now. I can message him right now. But that's not normal. That should not be a thing. Love doesn't exist because back then you fell in love with the girl that was best looking or to you at your high school because you didn't have a choice. You didn't know what was going on the next city over. You didn't have social media to find out like, oh,
2: you couldn't log on to Instagram or open up that app and see Sue is shirtless working out in his garage.
1: No, there was no stories yet.
0: Now you got these small town girls that are in love with their high school sweetheart and then a blue checks in their DMs because they went to a concert and got on the big screen and then the athlete's like, oh, who is that?
1: Was that an Usher concert?
0: Yeah, I mean, that's how it goes. I saw you on stage at the CD
1: on Romeo Santos. Romeo Santos? Oh, I should take you to see Romeo Santos.
0: I've only been like one.
1: That's reggaeton.
0: Oh, I bet that gets crazy.
1: Oh, imagine him. Hey, man.
3: Aventura.
1: Yeah. So he's a little dude, about 5'5", and
3: he's got a soft voice.
1: Yeah. Imagine all Mario Ruiz on the stage.
0: Okay.
1: Right? And then 20,000 women and like five guys.
0: Oh, yeah. The ratio alone.
1: Oh, they're going to tear you up.
0: Bunch of P-Squad guys. At this time.
1: I love how you just call them a P-Squad guy.
0: They are P-Squad guys. You know, it is what it is.
1: If one of your boys said, hey, Sua, and borrow your helmet.
0: No, absolutely not.
1: The best is
0: you
1: that some
0: be
1: of these,
0: ashamed of yourself.
1: These team social medias have now gotten in on it.
0: And like, they're posting it.
1: They post like, hey, I'm on the Chargers. I really do play.
0: My barber posted that. He signed with the Jets. He tagged all of us like, I can't cut my clients anymore. Jets just picked me up for year five. Excited for the opportunity.
1: Big opportunity. There was one dude who had like the visor. He was driving the car with his helmet on.
0: Oh,
1: it was like a Rams helmet. They're doing that. What's your problem with Texas and Florida fans?
0: The
1: football fans?
0: The willful ignorance. The disingenuous act to act like, well, our public schools aren't recruiting. Are you kidding me?
1: You, over the weekend, were going back and forth with high school football coaches, boosters, fans in Florida and Texas. Don't you have anything else to do?
0: No.
1: You have like 8 jobs.
0: I live for trolling. I love to troll people, especially because people don't understand. My heart is not involved in anything on social media. I can care less. But I know that this is all you have. This is the most attention you'll get all year. So you're willing to die on these hills no matter how wrong you might be. So when people are, California's only has 2 good teams and it's because they're private schools. Corona Centennial would go to any one of your schools and dog you guys. 60 points. And I will take Centennial, a public school, against any team from Texas or Florida, public or private. And I guarantee Centennial comes out with a win.
1: You got into this because Inglewood went and played a team from Texas.
0: They played Lakeside or
1: something. Yeah, yeah, in Texas.
0: In Texas.
1: And all of a sudden, I see this tweet. Just so happy to beat a team from Cali. Like,
0: so happy to beat them from California.
1: And I was like, what are you doing, Sue? What are you talking about? All of a sudden, right there, bold letters. Texas high school football fans having a tough time. 104,000 impressions.
0: Yeah.
1: 104,000 impressions.
0: Yeah.
1: People coming after you.
0: I love it.
1: They're coming after you.
0: I live for it.
1: And then Sierra Canyon stronger. With TJ Houshmandzadeh goes to Florida and
0: beat the hell out those boys.
1: And then that gets you riled up.
0: Sierra Canyon's not even our top 5 team in the state. Like, this is what I'm talking about. They're like, Cali ball's trash. We just beat Inglewood. Inglewood is a Division III football team. They would go winless in the Division I or Division II playoff bracket.
1: But it's not like you just left a tweet. You were going back and forth with people.
0: I do it all the time. Who cares? It's football. We're talking sports. What are we upset about? They're upset. I'm laughing.
1: You're just... Are you trolling?
0: Yes.
1: That's all.
0: Yeah, I don't care what you have to say. Nothing you say to me is going to change my opinion, and I'm not here to change yours, so let's just have fun.
1: But wouldn't you rather do something Friday night?
0: Yeah, I mean, it's in between swings.
1: Oh.
0: Yeah.
1: But hit a bucket, troll. Say something.
0: Yep.
1: Work on the 60.
0: Tweet madness. Go deranged for 30 minutes.
1: You're
0: check.
1: Just poking that bear.
0: Maybe they should be less emotional and just have fun with the apps we use with our thumbs. Because it's not real life. It's not real life. Relax.
1: All right, last one here. USC, real life?
0: Yeah, real life. And the starters sat for in half. That's why the game looked closer than what it was. Jesus.
1: Here we go.
2: You're supposed to destroy a team like that.
0: We were
2: not
0: destroying them.
2: Not beat them by 16 points.
0: They were being destroyed.
2: When you're favored by 38 and a half.
0: They were being destroyed, and then we sat our starters.
1: All right, here we go.
4: You're not worried, though? You're not worried that you sat your starters and then the defense fell apart?
0: If USC starters get hurt and the twos come in, I'm assuming the season is over with anyways, regardless if they look good against San Jose State or not. So to me, I would rather get that experience for those young guys. Do I like how the score looked? Absolutely not. I want it to be, I want it to be a blowout week one. I said it before we left. If they don't win by six touchdowns, it's a problem. But if you actually watch the game, USC would have won by six touchdowns if they played their starters through. That's why I'm not going to have a knee-jerk reaction to a bunch of freshmen getting beat over the top.
1: So you bring up the freshman part, and you say, here's your tweet. So you're praising Trent Mosley out of Santa Margarita. Fantastic.
0: Yep.
1: You loved him. Why do you love him so much?
0: I mean, I'm not going to ignore the fact that he's an older freshman. Okay.
1: Just go on about the game. Right here, you said he will be a monster.
0: He is a monster because he's got that maturity to him. When he makes a play, he doesn't brag. He doesn't celebrate. I mean, we saw him make a few flash plays, and he got up, passed the ball to the referee. Like, I'm about business. I love that about a guy because it shows me you've been there before. You are expecting yourself to make these plays. It isn't new, and you're not excited. Oh, I caught a ball. Oh, I made it. No, it's business. So when he got to USC in the spring, I saw it. The first practice, I'm like, that's a guy right there. No, that's not a youngin'. He has got it. And then the first training camp practice, that punt return, he was making everybody miss. His first punt return in the Coliseum, he almost took it for six. So he just showed flashes of a guy that was ready to contribute immediately.
1: You said the DBs are struggling a little bit out there. Going to watch the film before I start snapping. So
0: I watched the film.
1: You snapping?
0: Yeah, I'm snapping. A lot of mental errors, a lot of bad eyes, just undisciplined football. And as DBs,
1: what does that mean, bad eyes?
0: So if we're in man, you need to have man eyes, which is your guy, not on the quarterback. Yeah, how can you do two things at once? That's terrible. And even GP made an emphasis this season to correct that. He put a white strip of tape on every defender's helmet because on film, you can't see their eyes. But if that strip of tape isn't faced towards whoever the responsibility is, that tells me you're not looking where you're supposed to. So there's no excuse for these players to make that type of mistake when all offseason long, your DC has drilled it into your brain to have disciplined eyes.
1: So this guy tweeted back to you saying it was happening with the ones as well. Is that concerning?
0: Yeah, it did happen. That one touchdown Weber threw in the second quarter over the middle, it did happen with the ones where undisciplined eyes got caught being greedy, trying to make a play somewhere else instead of just doing your job. And that happens. You can't do that against Oregon.
1: All right, Brian, let's get the USC fight song. Here's some kind of music because I want to go through Sua's grade. Professor Sua is here. And I saw these tweets from you.
0: Yeah.
1: Man, you wrote a lot yesterday.
0: Mm-hmm.
1: Like, that GPT or your actual education?
0: Big Sue.
1: Big Sue?
2: Yeah. Big Sue, GPT.
1: Big Sue. All right. Let's get going with the QB, Jaden Maiava. Great for him.
0: I give him a B+.
1: Mm-hmm.
0: And he still needs to work on his decision-making. He missed the guy on that fourth and goal in the end zone, and then he took an unnecessary intentional grounding. This is senior year. You don't need to be making plays like that. Other than that, it was a pretty vanilla play call because of all the young receivers. So
1: but you're not going to show anything in week zero anyway.
0: And
1: right?
0: Also, you had a bunch of youngins at receivers, so they didn't really run any routes past 20 yards. So I can't give them a grade just based off of the game plan. So all B+. Right.
1: Running backs.
0: What did I say? It was a C+.
1: C+, yeah.
0: I gave them a C+ because there wasn't much to talk about. San Jose State basically said, you guys got a bunch of young receivers, and we're going to load this box. And if you want to run the ball against eight defenders, then be my guest. So they were able to get a bunch of touchdowns for a bunch of young guys. A bunch of running backs touched the ball. I think like four running backs touched the ball, but nothing really to grade out of the backfield.
1: Right, you said nothing really to complain or be happy about.
0: Yeah,
1: just whatever.
0: Just average, whatever.
1: All right, receivers.
0: I gave it a B, and that was all because Trent Mosley.
1: No, Trent Mosley.
0: Trent Dam Mosley balled out. I said he was going to be my runner for freshman of the year, offensive freshman of the year in the Big Ten, and I'm glad he is started out on the right foot. A lot of young guys got touches, so, you know, receivers did okay.
1: O-line's been a question mark for them.
0: They got an injury at center. Killian O'Connell, he tore his ACL in training camp, but this is their deepest unit. They've got five returning starters on the O-line. They've also got depth from the transfer portal. They kept them relatively clean. They got knocked back, so I think I gave them, a B+?
1: You sure did, B+. Now the tight end, Bowman. They're saying he's Brock Bowers.
0: He's a smaller, faster Brock Bowers.
1: He's 6'5", 245.
0: He's smaller than Bowers, but he's faster than Bowers, and I think, again, vanilla play calls, we're just getting him, getting his feet wet, and he's actually the correct age as well, more respect.
1: So it's more like October we're going to see the real offense.
0: Yeah, I think the week before Oregon against Rutgers, you'll see USC open up the playbook.
1: All right, defensive line.
0: would I give him?
1: You
0: a
1: said,
0: B?
1: I love what I saw up front.
0: Yeah, they were giving knockback with the run game. And yes, it's San Jose State. And yes, they don't run the football. They like to air that thing out. But we don't see a USC front seven being physical all the time or getting penetration or just winning one-on-ones up front. So the D-line, as far as the run game goes, I loved what I saw.
1: Now, here's where the grades get.
0: Yeah.
1: C's for the linebackers.
0: See, and that was me being generous because after watching the film, there was some misfits in the run game, slow to the run. In a 4-2-5 defense, you got four down linemen. Those two linebackers, you can fire your gun because you're gapped out. You should not be guessing or slow to the run, especially against a team like San Jose State. That, no excuses right there.
1: I say we can get away with it now. But here's what Morales is talking about. Oregon's gonna.
2: I mean, it sounds like Sua's grades are more in line with what I'm thinking.
0: Look, I'm just a tough grader.
1: These are just a grade. This is what the film says.
0: This is what the film. I, in the sky, don't lie. I mean, you could have won the game 45-12, and you can still get a bad grade as a position group because of the level you're playing against. DBs.
1: Now, this is the section where you're going to be the hardest.
0: I'd give them a D after
1: the film. Oh, actually, you had a C on Twitter.
0: After watching the film, they get a D.
1: Oh.
0: Bad eyes. Just miscommunication.
1: Hold on. I hated how we finished this game.
0: Hated
1: That's what he's been saying.
2: That's what I tried to say, but you've been all over me.
0: Because
2: Sula.
0: You're ignoring the blatant fact that there weren't starters in the game.
2: Then
0: why
2: don't your grades reflect that?
0: Because I'm grading everybody, not just the starters.
1: Okay.
0: Grading
1: everybody. As a unit. Okay?
2: DeMarco's better at watching film than you.
0: I mean, he watches it from a defensive lineman's perspective.
2: He flips it up on all 22.
0: I watch it from a
2: and he goes shirtless.
0: Safety's perspective. You know,
1: what do you know? You never played.
2: I didn't ever play.
0: You're right.
4: We got another one of those on Friday. We did. We got another. Remember, we got that
2: did
4: on.
2: Did I get that on Friday?
4: No, I got that one.
2: Okay.
4: Yeah, we were arguing.
1: Oh, you got that?
4: Yeah, I was arguing about Mendoza.
1: Man, he hasn't played either. Never. Yeah. All right, finish. A great DB room is an accountable DB room. Lock in.
0: Yeah.
1: Damn, Sue.
0: So that should be on Monday today when you're watching that film. Accountability. Be able to call guys out. I don't care if he's a leader. You stand up. Hey, what do you have? Cover two. Where are you supposed to be? Where's your landmark? Where the hell are your eyes when we call dog one and you're supposed to have the tight end? What were you looking at? If you're the best secondaries that I played it in the Pac-12, my freshman year, we had the number one defense in the Pac-12. And every time we went to that film room with Clancy Pendergrass, you kind of shrunk in your seat. Because if you messed up, oh, best believe you were getting called out. And if you make the same mistake twice, you got benched. And that's how that went.
1: Now, Sue, a lot of the responses to that tweet were on your side. Hey, I agree with you. Some people saying you're a tough grader. Now, you're not a homer, and that's your problem with USC Hawks, right? Where they're, come on, Sua, you're not really
0: the glass is half full, Sua. Who cares what it looked like? I don't care. I'm not here to appease your guys' feelings about USC football. I truly do not care. I don't care how mad you get about what I got to say. I'm going to just keep it a stack when it comes to the Trojans. I grade them hard because you want them to be championship contenders, and USC football is back. Then stop crying about the grades that I give, because these grades need to go up in order for them to beat teams like Ohio State, Oregon, and Indiana. So I don't care about your little echo chamber.
1: Go look at the camera if you're in.
0: I don't care about your little echo chamber. Cry all you want to.
2: Why do we have
0: your
2: the fights on that
0: stronger?
2: Why do we have the fights on that keeps cutting off?
5: No, that one, this time it ran out of time. Yeah.
2: It just cuts off. Yeah. Like, we didn't put enough.
0: They're trying to give me the Grammy.
2: Put enough money in the jukebox.
0: Like, all right.
4: It's terrible. Let's get it out of here.
1: You finally figured out. Wait for Berg to say something about this. Like,
0: don't you guys get the clap? No, they clap. Excuse me.
1: You.
0: At UCLA.
1: See.
0: Yeah.
1: LDD Reese.
4: D.D. Reese is delicious. A little more expensive than it used to be.
0: UCLA, run, fight, quit.
2: Wow.
0: Yeah, that's right. That's how you say it, right?
4: No.
5: You got to look at the camera. You got to look at the camera.
0: Run, fight, quit. Go, teddy bears!
1: Fight!
0: Oh. Woo! Oh, yeah. Chesty's doing a press run. That makes us good at football.
2: All of a sudden, skirt on your horsey.
0: Oh my gosh! New Jersey's Jordan. Yeah.
4: You wish that you had Jordan Brand.
1: Yeah, you do.
4: You wish you had Jordan Brand. Jordan Brand is where it's at.
0: Checks, baby. Checks.
5: You walk in with a skirt.
1: You want the Jordan Brand.
0: No,
4: that's what he's doing.
1: When you're
4: Tommy Trojan
1: when you're
4: is walking around with a skirt and his teeny little sword.
0: Does the Jordan Brand come
4: on his
0: with
4: horsey,
0: the yellow eyes
4: on his pony?
2: Whoa. Let's not besmirch Michael out of that whole thing.
0: What happened?
2: Okay.
0: Shout out LeBron. All I'm saying is,
2: for what I'm saying, no football team's going to be wearing LeBron gear.
0: Ohio State literally does. They literally do.
1: I thought they were
4: only
1: doing
4: in Ohio.
0: What are we talking about?
4: Only in Ohio.
0: What are we talking about? Come on now.
4: Jordan Brand
5: in Ohio.
4: A number one.
1: Nah. Nobody wearing LeBron.
0: Like I said.
2: Yeah.
0: Now, maybe for P Squad play, you're wearing LeBron. Yeah, or Deshaun.
1: Deshaun, oh, man. The best part that Deshaun guy would have said, oh, I'm with the Rams right now. I'm signing with the Rams. That's why I'm in San

0: Diego. He said, that's why I'm in San Diego, because I was signing with the Rams.
1: Again, if you fell for any of this nonsense, I don't feel bad for you.
0: So USC, you're okay with them?
1: For now.
0: Okay.
1: They definitely have to improve. I'm not being a homer. They have to improve. But let's just not ignore the fact that if the starter stayed in the game, it would have been a blowout. That two things can be true.
0: Oh, well done.
1: Yeah, you like that?
0: Did you watch the Sedano game?
1: The Sedano game?
0: He had Hawaii and Stanford.
1: Oh, I did watch that game.
0: It got dicey at the end.
1: And Hawaii brought it back within two in the fourth quarter.
0: Yes, they did. Hit that parlay.
2: Oh, now this song. This is a fight song right here.
0: Sula just took his headphones off. He has nothing to do with the Sons of Westwood.
2: Hey, go put on your Tommy Trojan skirt, huh?
0: He's not hearing you.
3: Yeah, but Sula's got a big sword.
2: Yeah, Tommy Trojan doesn't.
1: Might be unsheathed.
2: On his little pony.
3: You can unsheathe it if you want.
1: My little horsey.
0: Did UCLA ever offer you anything?
1: Yeah. Oh, yeah. Oh, UCLA was my first scholarship offer.
0: Yeah?
1: On my mom's birthday.
3: And Yo-Yo, Yo-Yo was not having any
1: my freshman
3: part of that.
1: Year. I thought she would be happy. Came into the car. We were at Winco. I was in the car still. Neuheisel called me. He was like, hey, man, you balled at the camp today. I want to offer you your first full ride scholarship to UCLA.
0: I don't care what Keyshawn says about you.
2: You should have taken it.
1: No, absolutely.
2: You would have had a better college career if you went to UCLA than at USC.
1: Absolutely not.
2: You would have.
1: My mom came back
2: to the
1: car.
2: You've been a first round pick because you're playing both ways.
1: I said, guess what? I just got a scholarship. She goes, oh my gosh, I'm so happy. Who is it from? I said, UCLA. She goes, why would you try to ruin my birthday?
0: Wow.
3: Yeah, Yo-Yo don't mess around.
1: It was a silent ride home after that.
2: Okay, take all that stuff out. If you would have gone to UCLA just play along with the narrative, all right? So if you would have played, you probably would have played receiver and safety, right? You would have played
3: two ways.
2: Just like Miles Jack. So the two of you playing two ways.
3: Just like me in junior high.
0: Playing water polo.
2: Like, don't you think
3: that's
2: you would?
3: You're calling it
0: Hong Kong.
2: You could have chosen. You would have been a first round pick. You could have chosen which position you want to. You would have been Travis Hunter before Travis Hunter.
3: Oh.
1: I also would have hated myself, and I would have looked. No, in the you mirror, wouldn't like, take all every single understand. Day, knowing I'd made the wrong decision.
0: Who would have been the quarterback?
1: Huntley.
0: Oh no, you would have got crushed.
2: Brent no, Hundley. No way.
0: You would have got crushed,
2: dude. Brent Huntley was great at UCLA. He wasn't good in the pros.
0: Really?
2: Yeah. Oh, he was really good in the pro in college. Ran all over Sua.
0: What'd you do?
1: I ran all over Sua.
3: Yeah,
1: that is slander right there. That is blasphemy.
2: Miles Jack ran through all of you guys.
1: Miles Jack didn't even. I don't even think he played offense when we played them. Like y'all had a specific game plan: attack the walk-ons because we only had 35 scholarship players my freshman year. It's kind of how it goes.
2: How many times did UCLA beat you?
1: Twice.
2: 4 years. Yeah. That's
1: when was the last game we played?
3: Those were some tough years, man.
2: Yeah, those were great.
1: You're only
2: years
1: as good as your last, maybe 42-21 or 42-24, one of those.
0: Damn. So.
1: Yeah, they tried to attack me. My
2: could have
1: junior
2: been
1: year.
2: A first round pick.
0: Hey, your brother or your brother's kid.
1: Yeah.
0: If he's a big time recruit,
1: he is already a big time recruit.
0: He chooses UCLA.
1: I'm not going to a single game.
0: What's grandma saying?
1: You're not talking to him. I'm so dead serious. She would not talk to him, and I wouldn't talk to him either.
0: Headphones are off again.
2: Man, I just had to listen to 5 minutes of the Trojan fight song, okay?
0: You can listen. Now, what
3: he
0: about,
3: played at USC. Right. Come on.
0: Now, what about your nephew in 4 years, just to say Chesney has them built up and they're a potential playoff
1: If you go
0: team.
1: To UCLA, bro, you're dead to me. I'm sorry, Neff.
0: They're going to give him $3 million.
1: Break a leg. Take that how you want to take it. If you go to UCLA, bro, you're cut from a different cloth. You didn't come from our gene pool. There's no way you must get that from your mama's side or something.
0: What if USC doesn't offer him?
1: Then USC don't offer him.
0: But UCLA gives him whatever he wants.
1: Then you're dead to me.
0: But it's not his choice.
1: He's an Oregon guy anyways. He's a through and through, like, the jerseys. He's one of these young kids. He's like, man, you see how sick their jerseys are?
0: Because they never wear the same jersey.
1: It's like, if that's why that's going to get your commitment, then, like...
0: That's
1: then,
0: a big reason, though.
1: Okay.
0: Oh, they found a picture of Sua lighting up somebody on the YouTube chat right now. Yeah. Good job there.
1: They attacked me that game. That game plan was to throw at 2-1. Mistake.
2: Oh, that's Paul Perkins that you're tackling right there.
1: That was a mistake.
0: Paul Perkins.
2: Yeah.
0: Last time anybody ever said that name.
1: Well, he was actually pretty good. He was all right.
0: Where's he at?
1: I don't, you know. Not hanging out with Deshaun on the beach.
0: American former football player, Deshaun.
3: 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Then we'll do a little Bergie segment, maybe. We'll throw it around, smack it around. We'll see what we got. We'll try. Why not?
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3: 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Beto and Sue in here on a Monday morning on ESPN LA.
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3: 9:43. I hear Brother Louie playing in the background there. It's like Brother Louie mixed with Romeo Santos.
0: Romeo Santos. Bachata. I said reggaeton earlier, but it's bachata. Because, Sua. Oh, we're taking a Steven's Steakhouse on Sunday night. Oh, Bopsy.
3: Steven Steakhouse right off the 5 there in Commerce.
1: Waiting for that Chris Paul line.
0: Bopsy.
1: Throwing off the backboard.
0: Bopsy. Oh, no, he's just shy. He doesn't speak. Don't worry.
3: The dresses might be tight at Steven's Steakhouse, but his it's juicy underneath.
0: If you got white pants, Sua, white pants, that's all you need, right?
11: It's on the fajas.
0: Size 30 waist. Oh, for you right there.
1: I don't like how this sounds.
0: Oh,
1: yeah. This sounds enticing.
0: Hey, Ma. Hey, Ma. Dude, this dude sells out crypto.
1: I bet.
0: Oh, and I'm the tallest one there. It's amazing.
1: Doesn't matter where your seats are. You can see straight to the front.
0: Oh, see.
3: Time for the Berge segment. 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
2: Thanks, Chris. Cole Kerrig is an outfielder for the Rockies. He's going to be benched for a couple of days for flipping off Atlanta fans on Saturday. Rockies manager Warren Schaefer said Cole made a mistake. He knows that is an embarrassment to the organization, and we don't stand for that. Kerrig apologized afterwards, but what are your thoughts on the flipping off of fans?
0: Fans are terrible. Fans are ruthless. Fans get after you. You can turn around and embrace it and just go along with it. You can't flip them off. As much as you want to think about it, wasn't it PCA that did that earlier this year too?
2: Well, he just said that.
0: He flipped off a lady that.
2: Did he flip someone off? I know he.
0: Or he said something, right?
2: He got into Dodger it. With, fan.
0: No, but he got into it with the fan up against the fence earlier this season. Anyways, you can't show the bird on TV. That's what it was. I'm not mad at him for defending himself, but there's just that line where you have to be better than the drunk guy in left field who said, hey, I pay your salary. Like, you got to be better than that.
1: I think you can flip fans off. I think there's nothing wrong with that. Hey, they do much worse. Why not? Why can't we match energies out here? It's the same as the players on the basketball court when fans are talking crazy and saying all types of stuff. Why can't the players turn around and say something back? Yeah, so nobody's getting hurt.
0: Yeah. So PCA, he yelled at a fan who had given the thumbs down. It was against the White Sox this year. That's what he did. He said something to her that you can't repeat on the air.
2: Man, I'm more with Sua. Like, who cares?
1: Fans say some crazy stuff.
0: Oh, they're terrible. basketball fans are...
1: They throw drinks on you. They'll throw drinks on you through the tunnel. Why can't I voice my opinion back? Nobody got hurt.
0: It's just they're going to do the whole, he flipped them off and we caught it on TV because it was caught on camera.
1: So did the fan get banned when they're caught on camera?
0: They don't even know who they're talking to. No.
1: So then why... I don't like this. A little inconsistent.
0: Yeah.
1: A little inconsistent.
0: Like the best is where the players turn around and embrace the fans and they're like, come on, keep on booing me. Keep on doing that kind of stuff.
1: I love being booed.
0: Yeah.
1: But like there's a fine line between being booed out of the pageantry of the game and you trying to disrespect me as a human because you're only doing this because you think you're protected. Now you want to play victim when I get a little bit closer and I say what you just said again. Now it's so then you should just shut up if you're a coward and you can't say it to my face.
0: That's Russell Westbrook. When he was like, he's with the fans. Like, what do you think that fan said for Russell to pay attention to that?
1: Why are you playing victim as a fan after you said what you said? Do you not think a grown man's going to respond to it?
0: And back to the social media age, right? Everybody is chirping at players, but they're getting recorded the content.
1: I mean, I'm playing high school football in Temecula. Every parent in the stand talking crazy. And then after the game, they want to call the police when you're like, so what did you say?
0: Yeah.
1: They want to call the police. Leave me alone.
0: Yeah. Imagine.
1: Like just a bunch of cowards, man. Cowards raising cowards.
0: Yeah, because everybody was...
1: a lot of people haven't been punched in the nose face. Before. Yeah. They don't know how that feeling... When you really get checked underneath the two nostrils and you have to decide if you still want to fight right there.
0: I was actually telling my daughter this the other day. Those punk kids on the e-bikes.
1: Yeah. You sound so old.
0: No.
3: In downtown LA.
0: No. The punk kids on the e-bikes that are in the middle of the street doing the wheelies.
1: Yes. Yeah.
0: Not the ones that are just
1: holding
0: riding
1: up traffic.
0: The ones that are doing the wheelies and they're going between lanes.
1: Yeah.
0: Because if I hit them... I'm the one in trouble. But it's like, dude, you're doing this and your buddies are recording it.
1: Oh, man.
0: And the content and the ones that are trying to do it where they'll be on the boardwalk in Long Beach right there on the running path.
1: Yeah.
0: And they go at somebody in a wheelie. And then there's a video saw the kid had his kid in a stroller and the kid fell out of the stroller because they moved the stroller quick.
1: He's getting beat down.
0: Those are the ones that I'm talking about.
1: Like, I gotta...
0: And what do they do? They're all being recorded because they want to show the content. They have like little Instagram accounts to show that this is what we do. Is what we do. It's like, no, man. I told my daughter.
1: You get beat up, and then you're gonna. I told my daughter,
0: if you have any of those friends, I will cut you, man.
1: Well, I don't care what I look like on camera. If I'm with my kids and one of you e-bikes come through on a wheelie and knock my kid out,
0: crazy.
1: I want you to know you're going to the hospital that day.
0: I understand the pack of e-bikes. All right, cool. But when you're in the middle of the street and you're messing with cars,
1: I'll crash out for my kids. I don't care what it looks
0: damn right
1: like.
0: You will.
1: I can't imagine that happening. Mm-hmm. I'm glad. I hope it never happens to me because...
0: I hope so, too. I hope Yo-Yo is out of the car with you. Dude, I was thinking about your mom. Hold on.
3: Whoa. You think about her often.
1: Hey, Dad?
0: All right. Yo-Yo, I'm on your side. I was watching Reacher. And in this season...
1: I love Reacher.
0: Okay, so you know how this season of Reacher...
1: Yeah, got intense real quick.
0: But they got those girls got the knives.
1: Yeah.
0: Those Asian knives.
1: Yeah.
0: And I'm thinking... No, they're knives from like Indonesia.
1: They are.
0: And that's probably Sula's mom right there.
1: My mom she'll pull it out like grease. I'm telling you, she whips out the switchblade and it's like, what's
0: I'm
1: up?
0: I'm just the beauty school dropout, bro. That's all I am.
3: All right. Go ahead, Berkey. I was just going to read a liner.
2: Read a liner.
3: Need more Lakers talk in your life? The Ball Knower Extreme. Mike Trudell is solo tonight. He's whipping it out by himself at 7 p.m. on 710 a.m. in the all-new ESPN LA app. Will Trudell break out more Kobe stories? Or maybe discuss Austin Reeves as a possible top five shooting guard in the league. 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
2: All right, so you were talking about kids just a second ago. So my daughter is turning 15 in November.
0: Quinceañera.
2: So she wants to go to this concert. The Neighborhood, I don't know if you know the band The Neighborhood, but it's in October, and this is her birthday present. Now, do I go with her myself? And I have no interest in seeing this concert. So with me and her, or do I let her take a friend by herself? It's at the Forum. Do I let her by herself at 14 with her
3: friends?
2: Just
3: drop them off and then pick them up.
2: So that's what I mean. Like, do I go drop them off?
1: No, you got to be there.
3: Oh, he's got to be there.
1: She's 15 or 14 turning 15. She's a kid.
2: She is a kid.
3: But if he drops her off right in front and then he's there.
2: But
3: you got to pay for parking.
1: It's the people in the concert that I'm concerned about.
3: Because getting out of the Forum, you're never going to be able to get back in time.
2: Of course.
1: There are people at the concert I'd be concerned about.
3: Oh, and then just go.
1: Exactly. Well,
2: see, this is the conference. Like, Beto, when your daughter
0: I'm right there with you, man. She's 16. So the Neighborhood is
2: it's like an
0: alternative
2: emo
0: rock band from Newbury Park. It's like emo-ish, right?
2: Yeah, emo. Mostly female.
1: You got to tough it through.
0: No, you just got to let her go.
2: Okay, yeah, let her go. Yeah. You're saying Sue is saying no.
0: Who is she going with? Is
2: it would
0: really
2: be important. It would be a friend. Yeah.
0: Only one friend?
1: But you don't know who's meeting them at that thing either.
2: No, nobody. Just
1: I mean that's what you
2: I'm buying
1: you.
2: The ticket.
0: Yeah, but you're
1: the so, people for example, meeting them there, you're not buying their tickets.
3: His point is people could also be going to the show.
2: Right, right.
0: Yeah, it's
3: they do like a meetup if kids still call it that.
0: 12, 13, I would say no, but now she's turning 15 and Riley, I'm for all instance, she's like really mature about things and she wants to do this stuff. The same thing with I take my daughter to Disneyland with her friends.

0: Yeah, I get real protective over
1: Yeah.
0: mine. Yeah, they're not allowed to have. You're not sleeping over anybody's house
1: on
0: ever,
1: ever.
0: Okay. How old
1: ever.
0: You are?
1: No,
0: they can have sleepovers at my house. Sure, you can sleep over at my house.
1: Yeah,
0: you got, where I know, but sleepovers my. Not,
2: I
0: want to
2: have a sleepover
0: not.
2: At your house.
0: Yeah, where the snakes are at. Let me know. We can schedule it.
2: As long as I'm in Yo-Yo's room.
1: Bring Otis. Bring Otis.
0: Yeah, you might be up there with Big Kev.
2: That's all right.
1: You heard earlier what Kev
2: does. You guys need a third.
0: I'm gonna be like, Dad, you got a new tree in the backyard. You're gonna be like, yeah.
1: Yeah. It's really quiet around
3: that
1: here.
3: One. Morales.
0: Yeah, we call that one Morales.
1: It's gonna be like this, Big Kev. Hey, Big Kev's going. It's the final.
0: Yeah. What did he used to say?
1: Yeah.
0: It's the final.
1: Bam.
0: So yeah, man.
3: Like 14, 15. Is it? I just feel like it's just a slightly a little
2: you,
3: bit too
2: what
3: young.
2: What if you buy your tickets in like a different section, adjacent, so they still feel like they're having a little time? But
1: she doesn't want Dad around.
3: No, I mean, I think she would be okay, but it's more so like, yeah. I mean, the tickets are already going to be high up anyway.
0: Okay. What if it was a Chris Brown concert?
3: No.
1: Hell
3: absolutely
1: no.
3: Not.
0: Why?
1: No.
0: What's
1: no.
0: different? What's
1: Chris,
0: different?
1: Because Chris Brown is there.
0: What's different? You trust her, right?
3: I think that,
0: you trust her.
3: So I do, but I'm also thinking about the type of music. This is some like emo, mostly
0: what,
3: female.
0: Emo music?
3: Emo music.
2: He's saying there ain't going to be a lot of Beto's and Suas around.
1: Nah. You know, hey, Ma.
0: They're going to have a bunch of Tanners and Skylers there jumping off Mountain
1: those
0: Dew.
1: Those are the worst
0: like,
1: ones, though.
2: Yeah, historically, those are much worse.
1: Those are the worst ones. I hate you, Dad.
0: I hate myself. Yeah. That might be even worse.
1: All the UFC frat bros.
0: Well,
2: hey, bro. Bro, you want to talk Dodgers today, bro? Yeah.
0: Bro, I'm going to this golf concert later, bruh.
3: There's going to be like 15 and 16-year-old kids. It's like there's not a lot of older...
2: I did a lot of bad things at 15 and 16.
3: No, I agree.
1: You don't see, count. That's not, why you died.
0: I was terrorizing the streets of Temecula at 14 and 16.
2: And, Berg, you don't act like you weren't at 15 and 16.
3: I absolutely was.
2: Okay.
3: Right. 100% was.
0: No parking lot was safe.
1: Hey, but kids are different now. Kids don't want to do stuff.
3: No, they don't. But also, like, I'm not, that's the thing. I'm not worried about...
2: Is this the band?
3: Yeah, this is the band.
2: Oh.
3: This is what you're going.
2: Now, this sounds like people are dropping all
0: I
2: kinds of things and getting
0: dad.
2: Out.
0: I hate my father.
2: Yeah, no.
0: Yeah, like,
1: October 9th.
3: Yeah, at the forum.
1: Let me see. Let me
0: look.
1: Call.
0: Our toes in the sand.
1: Let me make a call.
0: Holding hands. Dad doesn't understand.
2: Yeah. This sounds like there's going to be a lot of weird stuff in those sands going on.
0: Yeah.
2: Once those lights go down.
0: Once they go down, the humidity's going to pick up.
3: This is just like
0: just
3: a... I don't know. I'm stuck, and I'm worried about the other people in there. I'm not worried about my kids.
2: Dad.
3: I'm worried
2: just
3: about
2: go with her.
3: Yeah. I'm trying to figure it out because like Beto said, taking the bubble wrap off and be like, okay, like
0: I
3: trust
0: know the team.
3: You.
0: Oh, I know the song.
3: Yeah.
0: It's a great song.
2: I kind of know this song too.
0: It's a great song.
1: Yeah.
2: But
1: yeah.
2: You and Gene would go. It's not just you, right?
3: No, she's not going.
2: Oh, she's not going.
3: Yeah, no, I would just.
2: So you're just sitting there with him?
3: Yeah.
2: That's not fun.
3: I know, it's not fun.
1: Like, hey, who's that weirdo in the corner by himself? Bert, if I could get you Forum Club, will you go?
3: Oh, yeah, I'll go sit in the Forum Club.
1: Okay, let me make a call.
0: And the daddies unite, man.
3: Yeah.
0: You got to make sure.
2: Why do I get so many tweets about the app not working?
3: I don't know. The app is working. There's a whole bunch of things that I have to fix
1: just go to YouTube, bro.
2: Wait, where's the engineer who's supposed to fix the mic?
3: Well, for some reason, USC basketball was routed to the Sedano and Captile for whatever reason.
0: Yeah, man.
3: I have no idea why that was.
0: All hell broke loose.
3: I have no idea fix it, and I fixed it.
0: Go to the concert, man.
2: All right, time for the Jones with the Small Stuff calendar of the day for Monday, August 31st, 2026. Be consistently grateful. By being consistently grateful and by expressing your feelings of gratitude, you reinforce the fact that your relationship is a gift, which it is. And it is. Just because I want to go hang out with Yo-Yo, that's nothing against the relationship. I just want to experience what's going on out there.
0: This is what my mom said will end up to Chris.
1: What the, man?
0: She said, again, let that fool know.
1: Yeah. F-O-O.
0: F-O-O. Let that fool know.
2: That's all right. That's all right, baby.
0: That's all right.
1: Why you gotta use that voice?
0: Yeah, what is it? You had a little twang.
1: Hey, boo.
2: Time for the Dealer's Choice Realtor. Who's
1: right
2: doing
1: here?
2: You gonna do one?
1: Let's do it, right?
2: You doing one, Beto? 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
1: Yeah, I got one right here. So shout out to all the Guatemalans. Guatemala was on fire this weekend. I worked a fight. Lester Martinez, who was the champion, 168 pounds, he fought at the Galen Center on Saturday.
0: Ooh, why did you tell me?
1: Because you probably went home afterwards.
0: I would have pulled.

0: 7,000 fans at the Gaylord Center. He knocked out a Croatian guy, Luka Plantic. I was on the Spanish broadcast. For the first time ever, I did a Spanish broadcast. I speak Spanish, but I don't speak TV Spanish. Mm. So I did the Spanish broadcast, worked with Robert Garcia, but it went viral, the knockout. And in Guatemala, he's the only famous boxer out of there. They were showing his fight all over the country.
1: Oh, yeah.
0: I didn't know this, that the feed that I was doing was all over the country.
1: Nationwide.
0: Nationwide. And I'm getting these tweets. The Guatemalan government showed this party, and you hear him. You hear my voice. This is San Benito, Guatemala. I'm like, oh my God.
1: Did that make you feel good?
0: It's cool. It's always an honor to work a fight, but to know that the entire country was watching me.
1: You were the voice of his moment.
0: Absolutely.
1: That'll go down in history.
0: Absolutely. And shout out to all the Guatemalans. It was a Chapin Fest this weekend at MacArthur Park. Down the street from MacArthur Park.
1: So careful.
0: I got me an idea. Careful. Don't worry. I'm Guatemalan royalty now. 7,000 fans at the Gaylord Center for this, dude.
1: That's a great turnout.
0: Yeah. And then I wish you were here tomorrow. We could talk some boxing because Moises Itama getting knocked out. The 21-year-old heavyweight.
1: Yeah, I thought he was winning that fight. He was destroying this and it got tired.
0: You know why?
1: Gassed himself out.
0: Because he does not train in the sand with the helmet.
2: Got to train in the sand. All right, everybody. Thanks for being with us on a Monday. The Sedano and Cap Morning Show. Thanks to Beto. Thanks to Sue. It is Beto week. Beto will be here all week long. I'm off to Cleveland with Tommy Lamb. I'll see you Tuesday, the day after the Labor Day, when Sedano and Cap are back as well. Have a great week, everyone. Welcome back, Aaron Donald.

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3: 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Coming up, Notre Dame football head coach Marcus Freeman. Rams general manager Les Snead. And now, it's Rich Eisen.
8: Hour number two of the Rich Eisen Show is on the air. Marcus Freeman of Notre Dame football will be joining us in just a matter of moments, in about 20 minutes' time. Les Snead, the general manager of the Los Angeles Rams, is going to join us in hour number three of this program. I wonder if there's anything to talk about with him. 844-204-RICH is there to have a chat with all of us here on this program. Overreaction Monday, Chris Brockman and I have already recorded it. And that's in your RSS feed if you want to listen, or there's our YouTube channel, youtube.com/Rich Eisen Show. You got that Bill O'Brien drop? Remember, you know, because he says this to his quarterback every day, you know? He says it every day to his quarterback, as he said to the, if you don't have it, you don't have it, Mike. It's okay. Yeah, your trigger finger's a little bit off right there.
9: Yeah.
8: Because what's up, Trevor, every day? Anyway, long story short, there's only one guy in the history of the Jacksonville Jaguars who coached.

0: the team to more wins than this man did in last year, in his 13-win AFC South championship season. That would be Tom Coughlin back in the day when they won 14 games.
1: What's
0: Liam,
1: up, Trevor?
0: There we go. But well done. Liam Cohen back here on the Rich Eisen Show. How are you, Coach? Good to see you, man. How are you?
2: Hi, guys.
0: What's going on in your neck of the woods?
2: Oh, man, just trying to finalize rosters here and getting ready to go.
0: I was about to say, what is that process like for you, Liam?
2: Yeah, it's you know, James Gladstone is in the personnel department, do a phenomenal job, but it's collaborative. We're constantly trying to upgrade and create competition and within your own roster, and then obviously having to look outside a little bit as players are getting cut, released, potential trades. It's kind of nonstop within this window right now, but it's going to settle in here pretty quickly.
0: Well, and then let's jump into that one right here. Don't usually start an interview with a guy who, you know, won a division the year before with stars on the roster to talk about the backup quarterback position, but it is a crucial position in the National Football League. And you went ahead and acquired Quinn Ewers from the Dolphins, another team. And so how do you, like, walk me through a mindset to go ahead and get somebody who you're going to have to bring up to speed, if you will, 2 weeks before a season?
2: Yeah, definitely a challenge to get him onboarded here in the short term. And I think Quinn, you know, really followed him a ton at Texas. We interviewed him coming out of the draft and really liked the guy. He's got a great sense of, you know, football. He gets the quarterback position. He's played it at a high level. He was highly recruited, five-star quarterback, all those things. But really appreciated what he put on tape last year in Miami when he got some of those opportunities to go play, beat Tampa in one of those games there back at home. And I thought he did some really nice things. He's got arm talent, that's for sure. And now it's just about getting him onboarded. Nick Mullins and Joey Aguilar are right here right now as well with us. And all these guys are all hands on deck trying to get him up to speed. Spencer Whipple, our quarterback's coach, obviously very involved. And myself and Grant Udinski will be a little bit more involved with Trevor as we lead up into the game.
0: And obviously, Trevor coming off of a remarkable season last year. What do you feel like you together unlocked in Trevor Lawrence that's going to cascade over to 2026, Coach?
2: Yeah, I think just being him, like being the best version of himself. I mean, when you try to sometimes do too much or you've been in multiple systems and now even in year two of our system, you may look to do too many different things. And when Trevor keeps it simple, goes through a read and then, hey, man, he doesn't like it. He has the opportunity in athleticism to use his legs as a weapon. It's something that we benefited greatly from last season, especially in the red zone. And just continuing to urge him to be himself, to go be the quarterback that you are while using your arm as a weapon. But don't forget about using your legs. And that's such a huge advantage. I know our defensive staff hates preparing for a quarterback that can extend plays with his legs and be able to get out of the pocket and make plays. So just encouraging him to continue to be him. I thought we saw a really great version of him towards the back end of the year as he got more comfortable. And we've got some playmakers that he can get the ball to in space, and we protect him, good things can happen.
0: Yeah, and just seeing him have a command, you know, in a way that feels like an extension of you. You know what I mean? Like, and that's what you want to see as a fan or certainly from somebody in my position. I want to see how is the coach and quarterback connected. So how would you say he is an extension of you?
2: Yeah, this guy works extremely hard. I don't know if he gets enough credit for his preparation, the way that he goes through a game plan. He's a smart dude that gets it, but he works extremely hard at it. We put a lot on our quarterback, right? As you know, I mean, there's a lot that goes into playing the position in the NFL in general, but specifically in this system, what he's asked to do from a protections, kills, Oscars, alerts, all those things that he has to do, never mind just snap the ball and go execute a play. He works at it. Our relationship, I can't be happier about it from in terms of both on and off the field. We've been able to spend more time together since the season ended, spent a lot of time this spring working together. I've got a tremendous amount of respect for Trevor, both as a player and as a person. And I think his leadership is just continuing to grow and escalate in terms of, man, he can go, this is his team. And I want it to be that way. We all do. And so he has the ability to let players know, hey, man, this is the standard. This is what I'm looking for from you, and continue to demand more from himself and his teammates.
0: So are the Cohens and the Lawrences having a game night? Is that what you're saying? We got
2: We were
0: the
2: able to spend time, reach out at the Super Bowl this year. Obviously, he was up for the Comeback Player of the Year, and we were out there to celebrate him and be able to spend some more time together. And I got a different side of Trevor. I got a little bit of the person, seeing him off the field, his responsibilities that he has when he has to go to some of these events and some of the fundraising and the volunteer work that he did. He's such a special dude in terms of in our community here in Jacksonville, what he does for the people, the fans, the kids. He and his family have really made an impact here.
0: Liam Cohen, head coach of the Jacksonville Jaguars, here on the Rich Eisen Show. Despite Trevor's terrific year, Brian Thomas Jr. had a step back from his rookie season. What's the third year Brian Thomas Jr. going to look like, do you think, coach?
2: I'm excited to see it. I am. I really have been extremely pleased with the way that he's attacked this offseason, starting from the spring. When we got back here in OTAs, this guy was locked in, really took to some of the three best ways that we talk about development and things that we need to improve upon, but also lean into the great things that he's able to do. He's attacked this offseason the right way. His relationship with Trevor, I mean, you got to go back and think in 24, they didn't play together a ton, right? A lot of that season, Trevor was hurt. And so, really building on that chemistry, that relationship, he's been extremely engaged. He's been awesome to work with. And he can roll, man. When he's playing at a high level, our offense is just different. It is. And so, he has that ability to draw, number one coverage on the defensive side of the ball. You have to double him sometimes if you feel like he's getting past the third level of the defense. So we're really excited about it, and we've seen some really cool stuff this offseason so far.
0: Yeah, and you got Jacoby Myers for a full year now. Parker Washington had a great step forward season last year. So you know where I'm going with this one, because you know how I feel about this player. Do we see Travis Hunter in this wide receiver room, coach?
2: Yeah, absolutely.
0: We
2: He'll
0: do.
2: definitely packaged on offense to be able to get him some opportunities on offense. There's been a steady increase in his defensive work just by nature of where we're at on defense and continuing to try to create some consistency. And what I told him was like, hey, we want you to be a game wrecker. We want other teams to put you on their list as somebody that they have to prepare for and have a plan for. And so there's been a lot of detail and time on task this offseason. He'll absolutely have a plan on offense where we're, look, I can't coach some of the things he can do with the ball. And so we're going to continue to try to put him in positions where he can be successful, with a major focus being obviously on the defensive side right now.
0: Yeah, I mean, you talk about a steady workload, coach. I mean, the steady conversation in my end of the business, based on the steady workload on the defensive side of the ball, is that the idea of Travis Hunter being a two-way player is over. What would you say to that narrative?
2: I'd say not so fast. Let's pump the brakes and just give the guy a chance to get back from obviously a pretty serious injury in which he's worked his tail off to get himself into the position where he can continue to do those things. What the exact number of reps looks like, I can't say right now, but I do know that he's a playmaker. He's somebody that we want to get the ball in his hands to, and what that looks like, we're continuing to work through. But I'd love to see some guys maybe give him a little grace and time to understand what he just went through and the work that he's put in. I'm extremely proud of him to be at the point that he's at right now. So I think he's got a shot to be pretty good.
0: Yeah, I know your job is not to manage expectations in the media, but your job is to definitely, I'd imagine, how much of your job is to manage his expectations? Because I imagine he wants all the snaps just like in Colorado, just like the reason why you went and moved up a spot to go draft him as high as you did, right?
2: Yeah, he's a competitor, man. That's the whole reason why we drafted him. Obviously, the two-way ability was a huge part of it, but it was truly why we drafted Travis Hunter was because of the human, because of the competitor, because of the football and natural play style that he has, the energy that he brings on a day-to-day basis into our building. The room lights up when he comes in the room, and so he just gets it. He's a football player through and through. And we're going to work with him to get to being the two-way player that he wants to be. We all want to see it. It's also, like you mentioned, hey, making sure that we're taking the proper steps and getting him back, obviously, from the injury that he had and continuing to be patient, but also understand, hey, we want to try to get you involved here as much as possible.
0: Few minutes left with Jaguars head coach Liam Cohen here on the Rich Eisen Show. Walk me through how you view your running back room, because you did lose a Travis for sure. He's now in New Orleans. Walk me through your plans for your running back room, if you don't mind.
2: Yeah, I think that this group is eager, hungry, have a little bit of a chip on their shoulder. They hear everything out there as well. And so we can't replace what TJ was able to do for us at times last year, right? Like that's not the case. We're looking for consistency, efficiency, and for these guys to just go be themselves, because they're not going to compare themselves, or we're not going to do that to those guys, right? They're totally different players. I think Tootin has had a really good camp, especially the last 2 weeks, in his joint practices against Carolina and Tampa. I thought Chris Rodriguez coming in, being somebody that I have a lot of experience with and have worked with in the past, being a little bit more of that thump and be able to get some of those difficult, hard yards that we all know you need in this league. LaQuinn Allen is one of our running backs that's specific to third down, and he's our pass protector. He's a savage. Love him. And then Amir Abdullah is a guy that's a 12-year, I think, vet that just continues to do the right things. He's a great example in the room, but he's got some juice too now. And so we're excited about that room, Rich. I think it's a room that's going to maybe surprise some people.
0: Yeah, and your defense was takeaway machine last year, and Devin Lloyd no longer being there, it's another opportunity for you to, rally your guys and basically tell everybody opportunities are there. And in that regard, you mentioned chip on your shoulder before I let you go here. I did kind of spend a little bit of time before the show on the NFL Network site counting up all the Caleb Williams photographs that I saw. Seemed to be right around 40.
2: It's not a shot. Caleb Williams or the Bears. That just so happened to be on the
0: No,
2: app at the time.
0: I
2: That
0: know,
2: was true.
0: I know.
2: So
0: I'm having a
2: it
0: little
2: was
0: bit of
2: not a
0: fun. I'm
2: shot.
0: having a little bit of fun, but
2: Those guys all, it's more so the point that you're making is the point I was making.
0: Yes.
2: Guys, we know it's not out there. We understand that. But our whole motto is, anyone, anytime, anywhere. And that's the mindset we have to have as a team. Got a ton of respect for every opponent that we play against, but we have a lot of respect and appreciation for the locker room that we have and the team staff that we have here. And that's the focus, right? It's more so we can't control the narrative, we can't control the outside respect, all other than just doing our jobs and going and putting the best product out there for our fan base and the people that truly support us.
0: Yeah, I mean, and because again, you're not going to be sneaking up on anybody. That's for damn sure. Certainly, when you go to Denver week two, I mean, they're going to be ready, and you know that. I mean, and again, I know you weren't making fun of Caleb Williams, and you respect the hell out of him, but you're kind of making a point here, is that you won the division last year. A lot of folks are looking at you as potentially take a step forward, and others are not. And I'm just wondering how you are, what you're going to say to your team, you think.
2: Yeah,
0: We
2: it's
0: you know.
2: we have a challenging schedule every year in this league. It's a challenge, right? And you have to earn it every given Sunday, and that's all we're really trying to focus on. We know that we're going to be going to some hostile environments, and so how we prepare and how we continue to train in this weather here in Jacksonville, we feel is an edge for us. We feel like it gives us a mental and physical edge. Being down here and training in these elements, and we have to use every little advantage that we have to use as an edge. And so when you go to Denver and you go to some of these other difficult places to play, Hey, look, guys, we've been in different

0: difficult atmospheres. We train in it. We're ready for it. And our guys are preparing for that. They understand that, look, we're not going to probably sneak up on many teams this year, but it's about us. It's about our internal focus and not as much on the opponent. You get into it in game week, you know who their good players are. You go through their scheme, but it's ultimately about our execution, our effort, and our edge.
1: Yeah, and my last one for you, if you don't mind, I'm going to go beyond the week-to-week stuff here, man, because the goal is to go to the Super Bowl. The goal is to take Jacksonville to its first ever Super Bowl. And of all places, here in Los Angeles, where you used to be part of the Rams staff, and everybody's expecting now that Aaron Donald is back for the Rams to be here on that day as well. What would it mean for you to be the first head coach for Jacksonville to take a team to a Super Bowl and potentially win one? Here in Los Angeles, maybe even against the Rams. Coach, what would that
0: And
1: mean?
0: that's the goal, right? It's every team's goal, I think, when you head into a new season. But I think our guys have confidence, Rich. I think our guys have confidence that we are a good football team, but we have to go prove it. And for me personally, this is all about trying to continue to create a respectable product that our fan base, community, ownership can all be proud of. Like, that's what we're hunting up. We're hunting up giving this city, an organization that they continue to be proud of, and respect. And that's, you have to go take it. You have to go earn it in this league. Nobody's going to give you anything. You had a good year last year. Absolutely. That's great. It's really about what we're trying to do right now. To be able to go and play in LA would be amazing and compete against whoever that would be. And that is the end game. That's the goal. But definitely trying to take it one day at a time.
1: Hey, man, great chatting with you. Thanks again. I always enjoy our chats. Thanks again.
0: I appreciate it, Rich. I'll tell Tony Khan he said hello.
1: Yeah, please do. We got his neck brace over there still. We got that still going on. The famed neck brace. Thanks again, Coach. You be well.
0: Thank you.
1: That's Liam Cohen, everybody, head coach of the Jacksonville Jaguars. Again, one of our favorites. And again, Travis Hunter, I got to see him bump both sides of the ball.
2: I know
1: I'm always going to be pounding that drum.
2: I know.
1: He's just so damn special. And the coach has got this team pointed in the right direction, which is at the opponent. 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
6: 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I met CJ Carr for the first time as a little kid, you know, at a couple of Michigan events. He was probably like 6 years old. And I had a great chat with him the other day. He's just a really good kid with a lot of great stuff, inside and head on his shoulders. What's it like coaching him?
7: Oh, man, it's almost like you create a player. And what does that mean is that if you want a competitive football player that's a winner, that is a leader, that prepares, like he does all those different things. And he's gifted with ability. But I think the thing that you just mentioned is off the field. He's just the perfect individual. Now, nobody's perfect, but he is such a great human being. And it's a pleasure to coach him and be around him and to grow with him. And out on top of that, he's a heck of a quarterback. And so he's making our team better. And as I told him, that's his greatest responsibility. It's not to throw touchdowns, win the Heisman, be a first-round pick. It's to be the best leader he can be and make his teammates better. Because if he does that, the rest of it will take care of itself.
6: But that said, I mean, the Heisman hype is already beginning. How do you handle that as a coach?
7: I think my job is to continuously remind him of where his focus should be, and that winning the Heisman is a reflection of a lot of different things. And so he can either waste time focusing on winning the Heisman, or he can continue to focus on the things that will make him the best football player he can be. And he does that. But we all need reminders. And that's my job, is continuously remind him of what things are important. How do we take pressure off of you? When you think about winning the Heisman and winning national championships, those that's high pressure, right? It's overwhelming. But when you think about, I got to have a good Monday, and I got to be the best teammate I can be, and I got to encourage guys, I got to hold them accountable, and I got to prepare, we can handle that. And that's where his focus has to be continuously.
6: I had my fun with him a little bit when we chatted, Coach, because I asked him about how being left out of the college football playoffs last year affected him and how it's going to be potentially a chip on the shoulder of the team this year. And he's like, not really. And then he revealed, your motto for the year is leave no doubt. I'm like, hold on a minute. Like, that's not just coming out of the ether. So is that your message, leave no doubt, based on last year?
7: It's the interpretation of the message. A lot of people are running with this thought of, oh, we have a chip on our shoulder, we have to leave no doubt this year because of what happened last year. No, I use it, and we use it as a reminder to, how do you leave no doubt today? that this is the best Monday, that you prepared tremendously. You did everything you were supposed to do to elevate on this Monday. And that's how we're using that as a program, is to leave no doubt with what we have guaranteed. And that's this game in front of us. That's the opportunity we have today, and a chance to get better. And so if we do that over and over and over and over, then we'll leave no doubt for the season. But we're not focusing on that. We're using about leave no doubt today.
6: Yeah, I know, but you're a whip smart individual. This is not your first rodeo. You know how it's going to be interpreted, right? Like, leave no doubt. Like, those moments that put an L on your sheet that cost you, like, leave no doubt, because you could have won. Right? I mean, you do see that part of it.
7: Oh yeah, 100%. And here's how we also use it, is that we left doubt last year, and it's our ability to not make an excuse and blame somebody else for not getting into the playoffs or not getting what we want. I think if every opportunity that's a negative situation, you can either blame somebody else, but then you don't use it. How do you use it to get better? But if all of a sudden you say, we left doubt, so it's our job to leave no doubt, now you use it as an opportunity to evaluate everything you've done. We evaluate everything we did from January to fall, through August, to say, how do we make sure that we're better prepared for week one, no matter who the opponent is? I don't care if it was Miami last year or Wisconsin this year. How do we ensure that we are at a higher elevation that doesn't determine the outcome of the game? Right. That doesn't determine. It's not determined by what the score of the game was. It was determined by, are we intentional about how we practice, how much we practice, how much film? Are we a fresher team? All these different areas to make sure we're ready to go week one.
6: Marcus Freeman here on the Rich Eisen Show. If you don't mind, I ask this of all your colleagues with your stature in the sport. You could wave a wand and make a rule to do something about getting more sense of what appears to have few rules that everybody follows together in the sport. What would it be?
7: Oh, man.
6: Yeah. What would it be?
7: That is a tough question to answer with just one thing.
6: Okay.
7: It really is. It's.
6: Well, if you want to go, if you want to expand it, go for it.
7: You know, it's, I think of a couple of different things, right? I think of what's best for young people. The ability to transfer every year whenever they want, or to the ability to transfer maybe one time or whatever we come up with. But I don't think it's best for young people to be able to transfer nonstop without some type of not punishment, but there's something that you're something that's taken away, which could be you have to sit out a year. And I say that because when you have to learn to overcome discomfort, you have to learn to overcome adversity. And it's not always aligned to do that when at the end of the season, if you don't love the situation you're at, or maybe somebody's offering you more money, do you just get up and transfer every time? And so I am such an advocate for young people, and I might not understood this at 18 to 22, but I understand this now at my age, and that we have to continue to find ways to help them learn to be self-sufficient and overcome some different challenges.
6: And where do you stand on the fact that high school is no longer just the only feeder system into college, the National Football League as well? Where do you stand on that front, Coach?
7: Well, I think I was asked that in a press conference the other day. You know, we can't, number one, admit a kid into school this late and think that they'll have a chance to succeed in the classroom and on the field. And so our AD came out and said he's in alignment with the Big Ten and the SEC with not allowing guys that have signed professional contracts to come back to school. And so I'll let that speak for itself. But at the same token, like for me, when they say the young man will not be prepared to have success if we admit him into school. We started school last week, and they've gone through all their admissions process. Like, that makes a lot of sense. We don't want to put these young people in jeopardy.
6: Well, the thing I was talking about here, too, is what about all the kids that were busting their butts in spring and summer, thinking mm-hmm. that they have earned a spot, earned a certain number of snaps, and then all of a sudden the Cleveland Browns cut somebody, and you're gonna have them come on a team
7: yeah.
6: 2 weeks before yeah. the season and say, welcome, you know, come right. on. Like, that ain't easy either.
7: That's not easy, and it's not right. And somebody could argue that, hey, okay, what if you get somebody hurt for the year? Because you can replace a guy that's out for the entire season.
6: Right.
7: I just still don't think that's great for college football to be able to do that.
6: All right. A couple more minutes left with Marcus Freeman entering sixth season as Notre Dame head coach. Who is a worse helicopter dad, Jerome Bettis or Larry Fitzgerald?
7: Those two, you don't ever see them around. You see them at game. You see them at the game. And they support their sons. Okay. It's sometimes it's those ones that maybe didn't play that they might be around more than the, okay. the Larry Fitzgeralds and the Jerome Bettises.
6: Okay, so they're not helicoptering anywhere.
7: No.
6: Not making demands of uniform numbers or anything like that. We're not seeing any of that.
7: No. Now, like I'm not listening to the one-on-one conversations.
6: Okay,
7: right. I don't see my son's a wrestler at Cornell in his first year, and I'm never there. But now we do have some conversations mm-hmm. on the phone that maybe somebody saying, "Man, you're a helicopter dad." Well, that's through the phone, you know. And so,
6: all right,
7: you know. But they're not here at practice or things like that.
6: Well, that's a bummer. It'd be pretty cool to have them around at some point. Imagine, you know, not too bad. Yeah,
7: they're accessible. I'll tell you that.
6: Okay, that's cool. And let's talk about you know, your favorite Jeremiah Love story, because he's on a launching pad right now out there in Arizona. What do you got for me? Your favorite Jeremiah Love story, Marcus?
7: There's a lot of them, but probably the one that sticks out is when we were doing a home visit when he was in high school, and I saw him at school and I said, "Hey, we'll be at your house tonight." And we beat him to the house. And so his father and mother were giving us a kind of a tour of the house, and right in his room, like, he had these perfectly aligned shoes, right? I can't remember how many they were, but they're perfectly aligned. And I think when we start looking at him, there's a couple coaches there, and his dad said, "Don't touch one of those shoes, because if you do, he'll notice." He knows exactly how they're placed. And that's a little bit of who he is, man. He is, he wants everything placed perfectly, his locker perfectly. You know, that was something that I always remember about him.
6: Did you think about maybe testing that out by touching one of his shoes and seeing?
7: No, okay. I didn't know him that well at the time. I was a little bit worried, like, man, is this dude, what's going on? Is he going to come after us or something happens with his shoes? But then once you get to know him,
6: yeah,
7: you know, it's a little bit of that kind of that OCD. He wants it perfectly. He wants everything aligned the way he has it.
6: Yeah, I think that would be helpful maybe for a football player, and, you know, more that way than sort of like a stepbrother's drum set moment, which you don't want to have, you know. But just seeing him in the preseason action, it's just one of those things. Clearly, obviously, we're watching your games. But to see him with professional football players, you could just see he's got it. You know, people were mentioning Adrian Peterson type of, you know, build and burst and things like that, which is a high praise. I don't mean to put it on him, but he just looks it right now. You know?
7: That is high praise, man. I remember watching it. I actually played against Adrian Peterson in the high school All-American game, and he made me look stupid in that game. And I watched him as he gone his college and his pro career. He did that to many other people. But I've only saw clips of one game where Jeremiah played. And I think it was the one versus the Raiders.
6: Mm-hmm.
7: And you saw him jump over somebody. You saw him do that spin move. Yep. And I always, even in college, I held my breath every time he had the ball, because I worried about, man, him getting hit when he did one of these spin moves. Or, you know, he's just got this unique body where I used to call him gumbo. Like, he's like, he can take hits and not get injured. But, you know, I'm sure when he's in the air, in the NFL, that GM and that owner saying, "Hey, man, keep your feet on the ground." And so I just want him to stay healthy, because if he does, he'll play a long time.
6: Yeah, I was watching that game next to Michael Robinson and Maurice Jones-Drew on the NFL Network set. And every single time that he did that, they're like, "Keep your feet on the ground, kid. Don't do that."
7: Yeah.
6: But he's got such an incredible skill set. And obviously, being drafted as high as he was, that's why we're talking about him. Before I let you go, let's talk about Jadarian Price. Jadarian's got like this opportunity here. He's playing for the defending Super Bowl champs who dispatched or let the Super Bowl MVP walk from that spot. How good do you think he can be? What are you hearing from him as well? I know that's two questions in one, but what do you have on that front?
7: I remember having a conversation with him after the season saying, hey, you know, you can come back here and be RB1 and to get all these carries and to show the NFL what you do with the opportunity to be RB1. And you know, he obviously went to the NFL and still became a first round draft pick. So now it's going to be interesting to see him do it at that level. And I'm as confident in him because of the way he works. Shadarian is a team first guy, but will work tirelessly to be the best version of him. He's on a great team with a great coach. And, you know, his running backs coach is Thomas Hammack, who was the head coach of Northern Illinois, who I've gotten to know a little bit. And he reached out after they drafted him and maybe had mini camp and said, he's everything you told me he was going to be. And I'm excited to see what the fruits of his labor becomes here his first year as a rookie in the NFL.
6: Well, I say to you, sir, thank you as always for joining here. Best of luck to you, certainly against Michigan State. You and I, you know, we see each other. We see each other on that one. You know where that's coming from. And you know, say hi to everybody when they're coming through. Jerome and Larry are two of my favorite people. I just saw them in Ohio for the Hall of Fame. And I can't wait to see what you do with CJ Carr this year.
7: Absolutely, man. I appreciate it. I'll let him know you said hello.
6: Please.
7: And always, it's a pleasure to be on your show,
6: man. I appreciate that. That's Marcus Freeman, the head coach of Notre Dame football, getting set to take on Wisconsin in Lambeau Field, of all places, on NBC. That'll be a lot of fun right here on the Rich Eisen Show. That's Marcus Freeman.
0: Boom. Love it. Nice.
6: I think he's protecting Jerome. I think Jerome's a helicopter. No. I saw both of them in Ohio, obviously. Jerome, he's so psyched.
0: Yeah. Wow, of course.
6: He's so psyched. Because he's like, you know, CJ Carr, just like me, could have played for Michigan, but we decided to go to Notre Dame. All right, enough. Like, I get it. Both from Michigan. You could have played there. No, you go to Notre Dame. I get it. That was fun. All right, we take a break. Denver Broncos, four downs, and I've got Les Snead coming up. Yes. And your phone calls at 844-204-RICH right here on the Rich Eisen Show.
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6: 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All right. I've got myself a four-down season preview of the Denver Broncos. Boy, we're getting down to the nitty and the gritty now, huh?
0: Yeah.
6: Not many teams left to season preview.
0: No time.
6: Go ahead and hit it.
22: Four downs with Rich.
24: Here we go. Why did he stop?
6: All right, four downs on the Denver Broncos season preview. Here are the burning questions. Number one, Davis Webb is calling the plays now, right?
0: Mm-hmm.
6: But with all due respect to him, this is the way I'm asking the question in first down. What in the world does Sean Payton not calling the plays look like? What does that look like? Because, again, you know, obviously Davis Webb will be the one in Bo Nix's ear. And it is remarkable that Sean Payton has decided to not be the guy in Bo Nix's ear. Head coaches are the most control freakish people I've ever met. And Super Bowl winning head coaches with Hall of Fame resumes as Sean Payton has, are the most control freakish people. And so he's going to go ahead and just hand it over. What does it look like? You know, 2 minutes to go, 4 minutes to go. Davis Webb is standing there, and Sean's just like arms crossed.
1: Right. And just pacing.
6: That's it?
1: Down the sideline.
6: Like, what does it look like? Curious. You know? And that's first down. Second down.
2: Second down.
6: The Waddle effect. Jalen Waddle on this team. What in the hell is that going to look like? It's Cortland Sutton, you know, big, tall, physical guy. Then there's the other guys that are on the team, with all due respect. And now this kid comes in for a first-round pick. What's it going to look like? What's this? What burst to this offense will we see from number 17? You know, Broncos have not really had anybody like him in the Sean Payton world. No. Even before that, too. What will the Waddle effect be? How will that open the run game? What will he be in terms of, you know, first down guy, second down guy, third down guy? Is it third and Waddle, right? Or is it what we're going to have here? First and Sutton, third and Waddle, you know? Or is it first and Waddle, third and Sutton? I don't know. It's going to be really fascinating to see. Along with the running back room, R.J. Harvey, how many carries is he going to get with Dobbins and McLaughlin and the rest of that group? Third down.
2: Third down.
6: Can the Broncos defense hit 70 sacks? They had 68 last year.
1: So close.
6: Okay. Last team to have 70 sacks was the 2022 Eagles. It's only happened four times.
1: Jeez.
6: Can the Broncos be the fifth? They came close last year. You know, Jonathan Cooper starting the season on the commissioner's exempt list, not going to help, but I'm telling you, man, they're that friggin' good. Vance Joseph dialing it up. Can they get 70 sacks? Fourth down.
2: Fourth down.
6: Simple question, but I think it's on everybody's minds, and it speaks to the leap that he could potentially take. Can Bo Nix make the year three Bo Nix make him an MVP finalist?
1: Ooh, whoa.
6: Can we get there? Can we get the next step up? Can we get him throwing those deep balls? Can we get him taking care of the football? Can we get him just being dominant? Dominant. Taking over a game and doing it with consistency, as we have seen him do on occasion. Can we get an MVP finalist campaign out of Bo Nix this year?

0: best offensive line in the league. I mentioned it now, our number one. I mentioned it here. And that's my four downs on the Denver Broncos. Any thoughts on anything I missed here?
1: Yeah, I like the wide receiver room. I like that one. Definitely, yeah, you know, a lot riding on Bo Nix. His health.
0: I think he's healthy.
1: And can he
0: that's what I'm not concerned about his health.
1: Okay.
0: I don't think that's an issue. I really don't. Certainly if the ankle was one lurking, well, it lurked and it hit at the worst possible time and it's been fixed.
1: Right.
0: Arguably.
1: Broncos have eighth best AFC odds.
0: That's nuts. That is crazy to me.
1: Bo Nix.
0: Give me the teams with seven better odds in the AFC.
1: Okay. You want to guess?
0: Sure. Obviously, there's the Bills. There's the Ravens.
1: Yep. One and two.
0: There's the Chiefs.
1: The Chiefs. Yeah. Third.
0: Are the Chargers even better than them?
1: The Chargers. Bengals, Patriots, Texans.
0: With all due respect to the seven teams there. That's nuts. How do you take a team that was one ankle snap away from having a much better chance at winning the AFC Championship game in their house and a one seed that they earned? They arguably got better just because Nix is back healthy and Waddle's been added. You know, Sean Payton told us in London last year when we called that Jets-Broncos game, he told us that the guy, you know, Harvey is really special, and the one that's admittedly holding him back is Sean Payton.
1: Right.
0: And maybe that's been removed now that Davis Webb is calling plays. I don't know. That kid's going to be better.
1: I'm not arguing with you. I think they should
0: I don't get it.
1: Fourth at worst.
0: I don't get what they just think that Nix isn't the, you know, a good enough quarterback and there's going to be regression to the regression. I don't know. Les Sneeds joining us in hour three, coming right up.
2: The personalities you know.
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14: Not sure what to do this week? The answer is always COSM. Here's your COSM calendar for the week of August 30th. The college football season has arrived, and watching big games on your couch is not the way to go. It's time to get into COSM. On Saturday, Clemson takes on number 11 LSU. And on Sunday, the Badgers from Wisconsin battle the fourth-ranked Fighting Irish of Notre Dame on Sunday, September 6th from historic Lambeau Field in shared reality inside the COSM Dome. You're not just watching the game on an 87-foot wraparound screen. You're surrounded by it. And speaking of it, this is week two of the horror classic where Pennywise puts you right in the middle of the town of Derry. And there's nowhere to hide. 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
6: 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If you missed the first 2 hours, there is our Disney Plus page. 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The podcast version of Overreaction Monday is already up and out there. It's up there, out there, in there on your RSS feeds. It's also on our YouTube channel as well. Already closing in on about 30,000 views in the first 2 hours. Which means what we have to say is being heard. And that's all we're asking for.
10: That's all we want, honestly.
6: That's all we're asking for. 844-204-RICH is the number to dial phone calls in a matter of moments. Guys, are you out to make some money? You ready to make some money?
11: Oh, yeah. Oh,
10: whoa.
6: Yeah.
11: No,
6: because we've got the Warren Buffett of the National Football League joining us right now, according to the Wall Street Journal.
10: Whoa.
6: Yeah, I don't know if you know that.
10: I didn't.
6: According to the Wall Street Journal, that's Les Snead.
10: Whoa.
6: Yeah.
10: Whoa.
6: Yeah, yeah, yeah. And he's joining us here on the program. What's up, Les?
11: Hey,
6: how
11: Les.
6: Are you?
11: Hey, Les.
6: How are you?
12: You know, I did happen to see that. I checked my bank account, and I'm pretty certain that there's a big difference between his and mine.
6: Yeah, I don't know what I mean. There's commas and zeros.
12: Don't ever believe headlines.
6: Commas and zeros. I had no idea. You're the Warren Buffett of the NFL.
10: All right.
6: Fantastic. Guys, ready? Okay.
10: All right, okay.
11: Yeah.
6: Les, what do you got?
10: What do we got?
6: What do we got?
10: Yeah, what do we got? Coca-Cola?
6: You're investing?
10: Some notes.
12: Hey, invest in AI.
6: Oh. Or how about AD? How about investing in AD? Huh? How about Aaron Donald? You're investing in AD.
12: Change the IB and let's do that.
6: You're a genius, man. Way to sign him. Congrats.
12: Football's pretty simple. Someone that can change the math, rush the passer.
6: Yeah. Listen, I'll just tell you this. He's everything that you're looking for, in case you're wondering. You know, you got him.
12: I understand.
6: Okay.
12: We're on the same page.
6: How does he look? Any, like, same guy to you? Does he look like that to you?
12: He really does. I think the part that impressed me yesterday, even seeing him at the podium, you could see that joy. It was almost like he was a couple of years younger, just that look of like, okay, I'm back. I'm a part of a team. I'm ready to go sit at my locker in the locker room. So that, just to see that joy, that I think the perspective of sitting out sometimes when you do something your whole life and then there's that cliff of that's over, that part of my life basically dies. But to get a chance to come do it again, I think that you could see that perspective ooze from his body language yesterday.
6: Well, you know, the process, Les. Let's walk me through it here, because, you know, you and I have been on the Andy Duke pod before. It seems like were you slow playing the hand here? You didn't want to force it, right? You also didn't want to get sucked out on the river here where all of a sudden you don't have them because you pushed them. Like, what was it like over the last month?
12: Yeah, I think we took the approach, and him and Sean have a really good relationship, but there was never a moment where we were recruiting him, right? And I think Sean has said it many times before, Aaron owed us nothing. He gave us, the Los Angeles Rams, everything he had for a decade. So this was just a matter of whether Aaron wanted to do it, and then knowing Aaron was only going to do it if he felt like he could do it at a level that was close to where he was at when he left, and he had to go through his process, which is grueling. It's probably a lot harder than he went to Aaron Donald basic training for the summer. Mm. Determine whether he thought he could come back and make an impact. And he walked in the building yesterday and said, let's do this thing.
6: Now, when you were chasing down Myles Garrett, which you were telling me the last time we were on, when after the Garrett trade, that it was a caper you've been cultivating for seasons, you know, that finally landed. Did you at any point in time, Les, sit there and think, if I get Miles, that potentially does light a pilot light underneath Aaron Donald? Did that cross your mind at all?
12: No point, that was, I think I mentioned to someone this morning, that wasn't even a dream. It was, that occurred organically and naturally. So, but it wasn't something we planned for at all. But I do think all that we had done and with Miles being the cherry on top is what may have ignited that fire to begin. You know, that fire to begin burning within Aaron to say, you know what, maybe I want to be a part. And I mentioned the Sean yesterday, right? I think it was the players, now his teammates, they were a big part of him coming back. I think his relationship with Sean, they have such a special one. They did a lot of hard things together. And I think because of their bond, that was one of the reasons he said, I want to jump back in. And also I give credit to our ownership, Stan Kroenke, Josh, their family, for going, okay, this is a rare opportunity. We're one of your pillars, you know, one of the best Rams of all time, a Mount Rushmore figure for the Rams, is still of age to play and wants to come back. And they allowed this to happen as well. So I think it took a lot. It's going to be a meaningful journey, and it's because of the people.
6: Well, who was the first one to tell you then this was possible? How did you first learn that Donald was interested, Les?
12: You know, I do think when we did sign Miles, there was maybe some social media posts that he kind of was flirting with it. But I do know this. He reached out to Sean and mentioned that, okay, I know that's the metaverse, that's a post, but he was seriously thinking about this. So from that beginning, I would call it initial conversation text, it grew into a reality.
6: And then Sean calls you up and goes, hey man, guess what? Is that how it worked?
12: I think he probably, yes, he, or either called me down to the office and said, hey, you won't believe this. I just got off the phone with Aaron Donald and he might be serious about this. But, and that was in May, that was in during the spring, but we knew it was going to be a process because Aaron was like, okay, I think there was probably a couple of times during the summer in July where

0: and said, okay, I'm gonna dive into this. I'm gonna train really hard to figure out if my body can handle it. And at that point, I think Sean and I knew, okay, wait a minute, this is becoming more reality than a dream per se.
1: Well, I mean, and part of the benefit too, Les, as you know, and I know this is part of your philosophy. I don't know if this is the Warren Buffettish thing here or not, but when you add Myles Garrett in Aaron Donald, that's one thing. But when you add one in June and one in almost September, your competition can't make any adjustments. They can't add somebody to fight fire with fire. They don't. There's only there's you can't add two unicorns, let alone one sometimes, you know. So that's a benefit to you as well, right? Like that Donald did take another month to make this decision. Like the timing is perfect in that
0: Yeah, you
1: respect.
0: know what? I think during these football seasons, and they're long, they're 17 weeks, you know, plus the bonus rounds. But during the course of this journey, every team's going to have some good luck, good fortune, and every team's going to have some bad luck, bad fortune that's unexpected, that's around the corner, some version of a black swan that you don't know is coming. And sometimes it's good, sometimes it's bad. This is something that's fortunate for us, right? There's probably a lot of teams out there with players who've retired, but oh, by the way, if they wanted to come back, maybe they are 51 years old and they can't do that now. So it is interesting that, okay, we're in 2026. We were able to finally acquire Myles Garrett along with everything else we've done, along with bringing back Matthew Stafford and all the players on his side of the ball. And guess what? Aaron Donald still is of age to play good football.
1: And he does. When I said, "What does he look like?" You went with the, you know, personal and seeing what he looked like from the podium with joy. What does he look like to you when you see him out on a
0: He
1: field, Les?
0: definitely looks very similar to who he was, for sure. So, and that's in shorts. He'll tell you, let's get in pads and let's find out from there. We'll take it day by day, you know, one day at a time from there. But he is, and I think we've all seen, if you follow football in a sense, seems like once a month or once every 3 months, there's always a pretty good Aaron Donald workout video. Some version that would come out. So he is someone who he didn't go sit on the couch in retirement. He was always someone who was going to prioritize working out in some fashion. He would tell you that's different than football shape, and that's what he's been trying to get into. But he was not going to come into this thing, let's call it fat and happy.
1: Yeah, we're not talking about you not giving Stafford any extra pieces for 2026 anymore, are we, Les? We're not talking about that in this
0: You
1: meeting.
0: know what? We want to make the most of the Matthew era. We're fortunate to have him, right, playing at the level that he is, paired with our head coach, who's at the level he is. Those two, that combination, has done their thing. And as we all know, it's not just quarterback. Quarterback's very important, but there's 22 others on the field and 53 in the locker room, and let's call it 70 if you add your practice squad and all of those things. So it's going to take all of us, but we definitely want to make the most, right, of having a quarterback who's playing at an MVP level. That's our responsibility, and that's what we're trying to do.
1: Well, listen, and obviously Stafford, Les, is the MVP for good reason, and what he did last year, and how everything's set. The table looks wired. Again, I keep going to these gambling phrases, but the table looks wired. Now you just got to hit the point. Your backup quarterback position, you know, Jimmy G's been sitting there and all of his experience, and you got two guys who've really haven't done it in the pros. You got a rookie behind Stetson Bennett. What do you say to fans who are genuinely concerned if you got to go in those directions, Les?
0: You know, I think, guess what? To earn it, I guess to gain experience, you got to earn it. And whether it was Jimmy Garoppolo or Matthew Stafford, at one time they didn't have game experience, and they were afforded the chance, and they made the most of it. So that's what you have to do. It's on us to prepare those players. I do think in Stetson's case, it's been very beneficial to sit behind Matthew and Jimmy, learn this offense, get closer to mastering it. Over the last so many years, and you go play preseason football, and the same for Ty. Give Ty credit for coming in as a rookie and really prioritizing preparation, so that you know, he could get as close to mastering this thing as you can as a rookie, which you probably can't. and then you make the most of the reps you get. And if you're called upon, it'll be on us to rally around either one of those two to keep the train going.
1: But you're confident going into the season with those two guys behind Stafford. Okay. How's my guy Corum looking?
0: How's he looking? You know what, Blake has done, had a really good camp. Him and Kyron both had good camps, and we like that 1-2 punch, good Notre Dame Michigan punch. Usually y'all don't get along, but in our case,
1: correct.
0: They do get along. I think I saw Marcus might have been on the show earlier.
1: Indeed.
0: So we had a little Notre Dame flavor, but going back to Michigan, Blake, and they may be of similar height. They're shorter running backs, but they bring two different skill sets to the table, and we definitely want to make the most of them.
1: And Garrett's health, any concerns there coming in the season?
0: No concerns. Right now, okay. we want to get him ready for this 17-week journey, and hopefully with the vision of earning some more ops after those guaranteed 17. So we're using our sports science to prepare him for the journey ahead.
1: And how's Puka's health, and also just a general mindset and off the field situations coming into this season?
0: He's definitely getting closer to returning to practice. And again, and that's where what we've done in training camp, when you have some players that may get a nick or a knack, not necessary to rush them back. Puka's resume speaks for itself. So instead of rushing them back for practice, we'll be patient with them, so that when things start mattering and we're getting closer, those preseason games are over now. Preseason, we're getting closer when it really matters, and that's the vision. Always love where Puka's journey, right from the end of last year to now, and some of the bumps that he went through. But do appreciate how he attacked that part of his life, and he knows it's going to be ongoing, but I love the way he attacks life and attacks trying to improve and get to where he wants to go.
1: Okay. And again, by the way, Davante Adams is on this team, which is the dumbest thing I've ever said into this microphone. Like, oh, by the way, right? Who are we not talking
0: about? That is and Davante, what a camp. And sometimes I think it's, we've seen it where you have some attrition, like with Puka not practicing and more Davante practicing. It's been fun to see him and Matthew get on a page where, I mean, let's call it a different page than if Puka and him are out there, where Sean can move Davante around. So you really start to appreciate, right, the skill sets that he brings to the table as a player that we've all seen for. I mean, I'm pretty certain that he's going to be one of those guys that gets a yellow jacket at some point here.
1: No, I'm of course that's no doubt. Who are we not talking about?
0: And we brought him up fifth, sixth, or seventh in the lineup.
1: I know, it's crazy.
0: I mean, if Davante Adams is your seventh batter,
1: it's crazy,
0: got one
1: man.
0: Heck of a little league team.
1: Well, it's like the Dodgers. Well, I guess last one for you. Who are we not talking about? Who's on this roster that you're proud to have either acquired, found, drafted, or signed? That we're not talking about, that you're like, I can't wait to see this guy.
0: This is the obvious one, probably. The obvious one probably is how the offseason started, and that's Trent McDuffie, right? We sent a first-round pick to one of the better corners in the league, and I understand why we didn't bring him up, because of the players you did bring up. Mm-hmm. But take Trent out of it. Take whether it's Jalen Watson out of it, solidifying some of our corner play. This is going to be a long year. We talk about it a lot. There's going to be some adversity along the way. There's going to be some moments where we're probably sitting in the belly of that well. Mm-hmm. You mentioned Stetson. You mentioned Ty. We're hoping we don't get there. But there's going to be some players that we're not talking about that we're going to have to rely on at some point along the way during this journey. And it'll be on all of us to get closer during that time, so that the collective stays strong, even though that maybe there could be some let's call it kinks in the armor, as some of the players are hopefully just healing up for a couple of weeks versus maybe a season ender or something like that. But that adversity occurs. Every team's going to go through it. Some are going to go through it more than others. So there's some players that we hadn't talked about that's going to come off the bench and definitely make a contribution.
1: Yeah, man. I mean, again, You're as clear-eyed as anybody else in this profession, and you and everybody else who does it for a living at the high level that you do it knows that these bumps come and all that business. But I'm just wondering again. You're not an emotional guy, but I'll ask it anyway. Is this like, how would you describe your emotions right now going into this?

0: seasons, like you've set the table. The table could not be more set right now from your position, what you have done for a Super Bowl that will be played in your building. And you won the last one. I mean, Donald pointed to a ring in the last one, and now he's come back. I mean, what's going through your skull right now as we're about to kick off?
1: We do know that here's what's awesome.
0: Okay.
1: The offseason's about over the season, and the season matters more than the offseason matters a lot more. That we're jacked that that's around the corner, and we're going to start keeping score for real. We're all aware that this journey in 2026 is going to be meaningful. But what makes it meaningful is really the people and the relationships we just talked about, whether it's coaching staff, players, whether it's more known players, or whether it's someone that's going to start the season on practice squad and we're going to have to activate and it's going to make play a key role, a contributing role to keep the train going. So we're well aware of the meaning of this journey, and we definitely want to embrace it, and we're going to attack it and have fun doing it.
0: Has the market gone up with, before I say goodbye to the Warren Buffett of NFL front offices? Has the market gone up while we've been talking to Les?
2: Yeah, it's ticked up a few.
0: There you go.
2: Yeah, yeah.
0: See, look at you. You don't even know how you're a factor. Les, well done.
2: Thank you, Les.
0: Thank you. Appreciate it.
1: I think there's a few people, right? I think when they have an interest rates press conference, that probably affects the market a little more than our conversation. But, you know.
0: See, but you're keeping your eye on everything. You're generally managing, and I appreciate it. You're the best, man. Thanks for the time. You be well.
1: Hey, appreciate you having me.
0: You're the man. That's Les Snead, everybody.
2: See you, Les.
0: Of the Los Angeles Rams. There he goes. Portfolios are all up. Invest in AI.
3: Invest in AD.
0: What about AD? Hey, now.
2: I like that better.
0: Dude.
2: I like AD better than AD.
0: Quote, unquote, we're jacked.
2: Cool.
3: Like he is.
0: How can you not be? All right, we got trouble at the cornerback spot. Let's take a first-round choice, flip it for Trent McDuffie at age 25. Let's get Jalen Watson as well. Let's bring some of these other guys back. Let's see if we can try and pry loose Myles Garrett. We've been cultivating that caper for years. It was apparently, what, 2-3 years ago? You were saying they first started talking about it?
2: Mm-hmm.
0: Okay, finally, let's bring him in. And then let's get Aaron Donald's pilot lit. And get Stafford re-signed. Everybody else, just because we can't quit him. I didn't mention that let's get Tutu Atwell back because they can't quit Tutu.
2: Right,
0: Tutu. You know what I mean? Back. Can't quit him.
3: I said Tutu.
2: Tutu.
0: Yeah, second time around. Let's get Tutu twice. Okay. You know what I mean? Two running backs. Not one, but two.
2: Two running backs.
0: Blake Corum wears 22.
3: It's like the Noah's Ark.
0: Okay. He wore two at Michigan with Kyron Williams.
2: Fun.
3: And, I said two!
0: And by the way, Davante Adams.
2: Yeah. Oh, he's still there?
0: Yeah.
2: They did try to trade him this offseason.
0: I know that. But that's, and honestly, that's less. Les is like, you know what? Love him. Love that.
2: Well, they were kicking tires on AJ Brown.
0: He removes a lot of emotion from this. That's why I'm like, what are you feeling right now?
2: Yeah.
0: Because if you're a GM, you're trying to plot. That's why I asked him about the backup quarterback.
2: Well, I think a lot of people assumed that, it'll be fine. These kids will have it out, but then we'll just bring Jimmy G back.
0: I don't know. Maybe Stetson Bennett's ready.
2: Maybe.
0: 844, or we won't see him at all. 844-204-RICH, number to dial. When we come back, we pour one out for the Boston Red Sox.
2: Oh.
0: Announced team.
2: Season's over? Oh, okay.
0: No, the announced team. We pour one out because there were some feelings. Got headed.
4: Where is A.A. Ron right now?
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1: Hey, this is Rich Eisen. The Hall of Famers Mason and Ireland have a new show to lead into theirs. The Rich Eisen Show comes to ESPN LA. 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
2: 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Adam in Maryland's been hanging on forever. Let's take his phone call. What's up, Adam? How are you?
3: Hey, best friend. Doing good.
2: Thanks for calling me that and for calling into the show and hanging on. What do you want to do? You want to do something?
3: I'd like to do the Commanders win-loss game.
2: The Washington Commanders win-loss game. All right.
3: With a slight caveat for this one.
2: Oh, caveats.
3: Because
2: caveats.
3: It kind of annoys me how T.J. Jefferson does not say our name. So I will be returning the favor, and his team will be referred to as Dallas FC.
4: That's fine.
2: Just football club.
4: That's fine, just as long as every time you say it, you go L. After it.
2: Oh, boy.
3: Oh.
2: All right, so at least all allegiances have been reminded.
5: I love it.
2: Okay. All right, let's put the schedule up there. Adam and Marilyn, what happens when they take on the Philadelphia Eagles in Philly to start the season?
3: We shock everyone and pull off the W.
2: That would be surprising. I would agree with that. Now you're at Dallas. Come
3: on. At Dallas FC, we also come out with a W to give the Ravens the blueprint for Brazil the week after.
2: So you start 2-0 at Philadelphia at Dallas. TJ, you want to
4: in football?
2: You want to hold your applause to the end
4: in football?
2: Okay, home for the Seahawks. What happens then?
3: Mike McDonald puts a helmet on another sphere for us. That'll be fine.
2: Okay, so that's a loss. Is that correct?
3: Yes.
2: 2-1 now against Indianapolis in London.
3: We travel a long way to pick up another W.
2: Okay, that's 3-1 now, home for the Giants.
3: Now, unfortunately, this is a hardball team, and they do fluff up, so the Giants get us.
2: 3-2 now at San Francisco.
3: We bounce back with a W.
2: 4-2 off the bye, home for Philly.
3: We do indeed split with the Eagles. Okay. They get one.
2: Okay, that's 4-3 now, home for the Rams.
3: I mean, we just had less. They're going to get us.
2: Okay, that's 4-4 at the Giants on a Thursday night.
3: We do split with the Giants, though.
2: Okay, so that is now, was that a win or a loss?
3: A win. Sorry.
2: Okay,
3: sorry.
2: So you're now 5-4, home for Cincinnati.
3: We get the Bengals in the battle of LSU Heisman.
2: Yeah, I like it. 6-4. Whose number gets given away, though? 6-4 at Arizona.
3: We beat the Cardinals.
2: 7-4 at Tennessee.
3: For the first time in a win-loss game this offseason, the Titans beat us.
2: All right.
4: Whoa.
2: 7-5, home for Houston.
3: We do take an L to the Houston Texans.
2: 7-6, home for Atlanta.
3: We do beat the Falcons.
2: All right. Now 8-6, home for Minnesota. Oh, no, at Minnesota.
3: At Minnesota, we get our revenge for last season, and we beat them.
2: All right. That's now 9-6 at Jacksonville.
3: We do beat Duval.
2: 10-6.
3: Duval.
2: Home for Dallas. The football club.
3: The football club. This will be Sunday night football. And I mentioned Harbaugh plussing up the Giants for a reason. We beat Dallas for the last spot in the NFC playoff picture, also making them the only NFC East team to miss the playoffs.
2: 11-6. Adam and Maryland calling a shot.
4: Adam.
2: TJ.
5: Hold on, I got to write this down.
2: TJ.
3: No, you're 10-7. It's fine.
4: I like that. Call back, Adam.
2: Okay,
4: call
2: there
4: back
2: you go.
4: Later in the season.
2: Adam and Maryland.
5: Adam and Maryland.
2: Not making too many friends.
5: Cowboys.
2: Here on the Rich Eisen Show set with TJ Jefferson.
4: I'd like them right off the bat.
2: Okay. Doing
6: that. Yeah, the Ducks quack.
4: Got to believe in this team, right?
2: 11-6 Commanders record would be above what a certain town where Mo Green created. There's no plaque or signpost for him.
6: Thinking about
2: anywhere.
6: Oh,
2: 11 would be above and beyond
4: like
2: that, right? Correct, Chris?
5: Commanders 7.5 win total.
2: Ooh. Okay.
5: In the desert right now.
2: All right. So I'm watching Yankees Red Sox yesterday because the season series was on the line, as a matter of fact, which I was surprised about because I thought the Red Sox 4-game sweep of the Yankees that happened in late June that sparked their 35-5 run that put them right there in the mix for a wild card spot. You know,
5: how awful they were to start the
2: year. Well, I guess so.

0: But yesterday, both Roman Anthony and Trevor Story return,
1: yep,
0: which is great news for the Red Sox.
1: Significant.
0: And their starting rotation is terrific.
1: Without Crochet.
0: Correct. Correct. So I'm watching it, and the Yanks break it open on Ranger Suarez. They broke it open on him. A three-run shot by Ramos, who hasn't done very much since the Yankees acquired him in the trade deadline. So it's 7-1 in the eighth inning.
1: Oh, you forget why they were able to break it open.
0: Well, they were able to break it open because Sedan made a remarkable catch in center field that was ruled a trap. And after further review, the play stood as called because there was no incontrovertible evidence. And Major League Baseball has mentioned multiple times that they need multiple cameras to show something in order to overturn it. And you could take a look at that catch and say that was a catch. And you could take a look at that catch and say, well, the ball could have touched the ground.
1: I don't think anyone with their two eyes.
0: I can show you a video during the commercial break, if you wish, where it does look like the ball had a split second of being trapped. Whatever. They couldn't have to. There was nothing that 100. Like, if it was ruled a catch on the field, it would have stood as called. If it was ruled what it was ruled, it wasn't. And Sedan was all sort of melting down, and Suarez was in his feelings, maybe, and then laid a pitch over the plate that Ramos took care of. By the way, David Cohn on the broadcast called it.
2: Oh, he did?
0: Yeah, he did. But, you know, broadcast is that. That's not the broadcast that's being focused on today. Because the Red Sox radio announcer, Will Fleming, melted down, quite frankly. And by the way, I can totally understand rivalry games really get you, you know. They really do. You and I don't see eye to eye on many sports teams at all.
1: No.
0: Okay? and you lose your mind. Like, sure. Yankee fans want to beat the Red Sox. Red Sox fans want the Yankees to lose to everybody, right? The number of times that's a shame Seinfeld gif comes to my mind against the Red Sox or Ohio State or whatever.
1: I only root for two teams,
0: now,
1: the Red Sox and whoever
0: it's plays. It's 7-1. Jazz Chisholm steals second because nobody's
1: covering the base.
0: Covering.
1: An indication that the white flag has been thrown.
0: I guess it's an indication the white flag has been thrown for sure, but it's a 6-run game. And I have watched enough Yankee baseball to know that ain't safe. It's not.
2: I agree, man.
0: And also, like, I guess the Yankees should have also gotten an indication that the Red Sox were giving up when Sedan did not run out the grounder to Jazz to end the eighth for the Red Sox. He didn't run it out. He stopped. Like, Jazz even hitched in his throw because he's like, oh, he's not running, or he wanted to accent it. I have no idea. But this is what rivalry games are. And what I'm about to play, I believe Will Fleming has apologized for, correct?
1: Yeah, he has.
0: Hit it.
3: Chisholm's doing it again.
4: By the way,
3: this is what he does.
4: Look, you're up six. It's the eighth. The team is electing not to hold you on. That's the white flag, right? And normally in that situation,
3: you don't run.
4: You don't run.
3: Wouldn't you sort of like to see Moran drill Wells right here? Infield's coming in.
4: That's selfish play, right? That's just padding your stats.
3: Well, he's a Bush
4: League
3: player.
4: But guess what? I mean,
3: it's not even a steal.
4: One of the unwritten rules, like, if we're holding you on, sure, if you get a jump, go. But if I'm going to play behind you at first base, that's us just saying, you just play the game, right? And normally you don't see guys steal in that situation up six or late in the game.
3: Well, that's who Jazz is.
0: That's Will Middlebrooks as well, talking about the unwritten rule, right? Okay.
2: I'll get these that.
0: Unwritten rules of baseball. Nothing drives me even crazier than that. How many times we say it here? You don't want them to steal? Don't let him get on base. And by the way, drilling Wells drilled the next pitch into right field. And then the next pitch after that was drilled into right field by Goldschmidt. And then the Red Sox really waved the right flag by putting, Montesario went out there.
1: Yeah.
0: Right?
1: Yeah.
0: And then he gave up two homers as a position player. and by the way, I learned something new. The ABS is turned off when they put a position player out there.
1: Oh.
0: You're not allowed to challenge.
1: Good. That's fine.
0: You know?
1: Yeah.
0: And then after giving up two home runs, he hit into a double play in the ninth. I wonder who's the last pitcher to give up two home runs and then hit into a double play the next inning.
1: That's funny.
0: That probably hasn't happened too much. But I guess, you know, in the same way that we used to, didn't we bring this up with a former CEO of Twitter on the Rich Eisen podcast
1: mm-hmm.
0: back in the day? Dick Costolo?
1: Yeah.
0: Okay. Or

0: Costello, pardon me.
1: Sarcasm font?
0: The sarcasm font.
1: Yeah.
0: We told him, you should be able to post in a font that everyone knows you're being sarcastic.
1: Right.
0: So what do you do? Should you wave a white flag? Should you do that?
1: Like
0: baseball?
1: A physical white flag?
0: Yeah. So
1: well, I guess
0: just let them know you're not allowed to steal 6-run game.
1: If you're going
0: to
1: do that, then just end game.
0: 6-run game, right? Then just stop. Or do we take an indication of a guy who's totally tanking because a call didn't go his way? He stops running. Oh, okay. So now we're not holding players on, and so you're not allowed to steal in a 6-run game.
1: It's not that you're not allowed to steal.
0: Clearly.
1: I don't know why you're so upset about this. You won the game.
0: I'm upset about the... It drives me nuts, the unwritten rules of baseball. Drive me crazy. Just do.
1: But everybody knows them.
0: What are you talking about? It's a 6-run game. He shouldn't be stealing?
1: A 6-run game in the 8th. It's over.
0: Is it really?
2: It's not.
1: The show me statistics.
2: Not the Yankees
1: that
2: this year.
1: There's all these.
0: So you stop playing.
1: 5-run comeback.
0: Okay, good to know.
1: Comeback.
0: They should just call the game. Give out orange wedges and send them home.
2: Send them home.
0: Give me a break. I will take an 8-run game anytime the Yankees have a 6-run lead. You take it for the Mets. Give me a break.
2: The Mets still play baseball.
0: Give me a break. Do you know how many pop flies wind up in the right field stands in Yankee Stadium? Forget it, man. That drives me crazy.
3: Baseball.
0: Listen, I love it. I love baseball, you know, as much as anybody.
3: Baseball.
1: I love arguing about it.
2: Love it more than me, that's for sure.
0: Oh yeah, the Reds scored 7 runs in the 9th to beat the Giants last week. It happens.
1: Yeah, but did the Giants concede?
0: Well, I mean,
1: were they not?
0: Did the Reds concede?
1: Yeah, were they not
0: before
1: covering,
0: giving it up?
1: Yeah, were they not covering guys?
0: I have no idea.
2: What happened?
0: All I know is
2: the whistle.
0: I just
1: there's no whistle in baseball.
2: I'm just saying, we're just going to concede. You win, then go home. Stop the game so no one gets hurt or blows out their elbow or something.
0: Just stop it, right?
2: Stop. Yeah.
0: Okay.
3: You got
0: I'm just wondering if the shoe was on the other foot, right?
1: Which is what?
0: Which is what? Like, if the Yankees announcers were starting to complain.
1: You have the most whiny complaining announcers there are to begin with.
0: Who's that? Kay is not a whiner.
1: Come on.
0: Oh, he is not.
1: Oh, I'm sure he's never said anything like that Will Fleming did before.
0: No, I have never heard him say that's Bush League. They should throw at him. That one I've never heard.
1: Okay.
0: No, I'll cape for Kay. He's as straight a shooter as anybody else. It drives me nuts too watching some of these games with the Yankees.
1: Yeah,
0: get a runner over. They
1: never
0: can't do
1: call
0: anything.
1: For someone to get beaned or anything. No. Obviously, what Will said was out of line, and he apologized.
0: I'm glad. Okay,
2: fired for that.
0: Do you think this is going to be something that
1: if they meet again in the playoffs? Yeah, probably.
0: They're gonna.
1: I would be shocked if Jazz doesn't.
0: I don't think the Yankees catch the Rays, and I don't think anybody catches the Red Sox.
1: Yeah, I'd be shocked if Jazz doesn't get one in the playoffs.
0: Oh, I don't think they're going to throw at him in the playoffs. By the way, I'll, just hit him in a spot where he doesn't get hurt.
1: That's what I mean.
0: I'll take a base runner in the playoffs any day of the week.
1: Or just a little
0: tight.
1: Did
0: you see how the Rays won yesterday? Did you see this one? You missed it?
1: No, I missed it. I was traveling.
0: Yeah, the Rays are up 3. The Padres are up 3-1 in the 9th. Runner on. Rays hit one to left field. The left fielder, pardon me, his name escapes me right now, catches it, hits the wall, ball goes out of his glove and over the fence for a home run off of Mason Miller to tie it, send it to extras, and then they win it in the 11th.
1: Jeez.
0: Yeah, the Rays, it's all working for the Rays right now. They put the ball in play, and they've got, just put the ball in play.
1: I'd be shocked if they don't win the American League, right?
0: They're playing the best right now.
1: Yeah. Is Judge coming back?
0: September 10th, apparently.
1: Okay.
0: Roman Anthony's first at bat doubled,
1: hammered to the wall.
0: Again, see, he's going to come up. Let's not try and steal a base.
3: Look at that,
0: 15 under.
3: Oof.
0: New York Metropolitans.
2: I said
0: it's Cowboys season for you.
2: I said cancel baseball about 4 months.
0: It's Cowboys. It's Cowboys and Oregon Duck season. Hey, for the man
1: come on, TJ. Hey, yeah. Ooh, what's a
2: basketball
1: Cowboys parlay?
3: When the ducks quack, feed them.
0: That's it.
2: Yep.
0: All right, we take a break. Right here on the Rich Eisen Show, 844-204-RICH, number to dial to wrap things up. We'll set up the rest of the week as well.
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0: 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All right.
1: We're having bat line issues.
0: Clearly.
1: Yeah.
0: All right. So but
1: there's plenty of lines open on.
0: Okay. 844-204-RICH being that old number to dial here on the show. Okay. So we've got ourselves a fun show tomorrow. Seth Wickersham's here in studio.
1: Oh, sweet.
0: Josh Pate, who's going to join this program on Tuesdays throughout the college football season. He'll make his first Tuesday appearance tomorrow. Did you see Bill Belichick's North Carolina Tar Heels?
1: Upset, baby.
0: Beat TCU in Ireland. Did you see the way that game ended?
1: I did.
0: Typical Belichick, man. Typical Belichick.
1: Fourth and short.
0: And let's get him the jump.
2: He's back.
0: Let's get him the jump. We're situationally smarter than you.
1: Are they back?
0: And it happened.
1: Back? Are we back?
0: I don't know, man.
2: We're back.
0: But he's got a glass ball to show for it.
2: There it is.
1: Remember last year against TCU, UNC scored the first touchdown.
0: And
1: then gave up like 40 on
0: I know.
1: Right.
0: And at that point, but everybody showed up too for that one.
1: Oh,
0: right?
1: Yeah. LT.
0: All
1: LT,
0: of them were
1: they
0: there.
1: All were there. Yeah.
0: I know. And then everyone went right down to the crapper.
1: Uh-huh.
0: But this one was.
1: Grind it out.
0: He certainly did, man. 15-10 final score.
1: Okay.
0: So we'll talk about that with Josh Pate. That's on tomorrow's program. Who's also on the show again tomorrow? Oh, that's right. Jim Harbaugh.
1: Hey.
0: Across the way.
1: Nice.
0: Yeah. We got Jim.
1: Love it. We got a draft tonight?
0: We have our draft tonight. That is correct. We start doing predictions on division races tomorrow.
1: Oh, nice.
0: Okay. And Mark Wahlberg on Thursday.
1: Oh, hey now.
0: So we'll get a great celebrity true or false going for him.
2: Say hi to your mother for me.
0: Well, that was not him. That was...
17: Hey, everybody. Welcome to Before the Growl. I'm Mason. That's John Ireland. And that is Emily Hebel. BC is back today. Brian
18: Gang's
17: Cohen.
18: All here.
17: Yeah, we got the full show, compliment.
18: Are you 5 to 10 pounds lighter after sitting in the 96-degree heat at the Coliseum on Saturday?
17: I sat on my skillet and watched the entire game. Those seats were like skillets on Saturday. It was so damn hot.
18: Yeah.
19: That was like a sweat lodge.
17: Yeah. I drank 8 of those little bottles of water, and I still should have probably had more. It was ridiculous.
19: Did you also partake? Because that might affect your level of hydration.
17: No, I did not partake. Okay. Yeah, I did not partake because I got to be locked into the game. I got to be focused.
19: So before you get into what you just showed, I had a tweet that got out of containment yesterday.
17: Okay.
19: I tweeted something about what we're going to talk about.
17: All right.
19: And I usually get like maybe 10 likes. It's not like I don't get likes a lot. This got over 300 likes
17: okay.
19: at this point.
18: So it's just Coyote versus Acme?
19: Yes, about Coyote versus Acme.
18: So you guys know Bill Nuss. Bill worked in Hollywood for a lot of years, listens to the show.
19: Shout out.
18: Texts me all the time. He texted me this on Saturday. You and May should rush to see Coyote versus Acme.
19: Agree.
18: Just saw it. Better movie than The Odyssey and more emotional. See the New York Times article about its tortured history being shelved by Warners. They've got a big hit here. What does he mean by shelved?
17: Well,
18: by
17: what happened was it was expensive, as we were talking about off the air. M says a $70 million budget.
19: To make. It was also done. It was made.
18: And is this one of those movies like Roger Rabbit, where they have like some animated characters and some live action?
17: So remember that Zaslav guy,
18: David.

0: or surprise. But I agree that you should rush to see it. I
1: Yep.
0: think I had a fantastic time. Everybody in the audience was super locked in. It was a full theater when I saw it. I would disagree that it's better than The Odyssey. It is emotional, but I would describe it. Okay. So if
1: Is
0: you,
1: it emotional?
0: it is emotional.
1: Wow.
0: It's about like you think that no one cares about you in your life.
1: Yeah.
0: But somebody always does.
2: I'm pretty sure that's true in my
0: Yes.
2: case. I don't think
0: No,
2: anyone's
0: people care
2: Oh,
0: about you,
2: shut
0: John.
2: up. But
0: I would highly recommend it. I would highly
2: okay.
0: because also it's like a fighting the power thing of like sticking it to HBO,
2: Nice.
0: sticking it to David Zaslav. That's what my tweet was about. So that's why people are interested on it. But it is a movie that you come out of being like, wow. And I actually feel like it's a lot like Barbie, where it's a fish out of water coming from one world to the next,
1: Yep.
0: having to solve a problem against a big corporation.
1: Okay.
0: So it's kind of structurally similar to the way Barbie was structured. So if you like that movie, you'll probably like Coyote versus Acme.
1: I saw O'Shea Jackson Jr.'s latest movie that he does with Dave
0: Idiots.
1: Franco. It is crazy, ridiculous, funny,
0: Yeah,
1: really
0: Dinklage is
1: funny.
0: in it too, right?
1: Who is
0: Peter Dinklage?
1: Peter
0: Yes.
1: Dinklage and Nicholas Braun is
0: Yeah.
1: in it, and
2: From Succession.
1: Kiernan
0: Shipka.
1: Shipkin, who
2: Shipka. From Mad Men.
1: Shipka from Mad Men. Yeah, he'll
2: From Mad
1: always.
2: Men, who does a very adult role in what
1: Oh, industry.
2: industry.
1: Oh, industry.
2: Yeah.
1: Yeah,
2: She
1: she
2: grew up
1: does.
2: fast.
1: Yes, she
0: There's
1: did.
0: also another movie called Finding Emily that came out this weekend. I had tickets to see it, but I ended up not going. I was exhausted, but I'm planning on seeing it this week.
1: So I want to tell you guys something. I went on to chat, and I asked, at the advice of Mark Cates, what fictional character am I most like? I think it's really cool, but nowhere close. It says I'm like Don Draper. Now, I am so not an a-hole like Don Draper was. In rewatching Mad Men, he is so mean to
2: Well,
1: Peggy, it's
2: no,
1: unbelievable.
0: yeah, I
1: And
0: actually don't know if he is.
2: no, what and they kind of missed it with you, because Don Draper, I love that character, I love that
1: Oh, it's
2: show,
1: such a great
2: but Don
1: character.
2: Draper isn't funny. He has no sense of
1: No, no
2: humor,
1: sense of humor whatsoever.
2: and he sleeps with more women than you have in your entire life.
1: Exactly.
2: Yeah, so
1: Exactly.
2: that's why that's
0: But I also
2: probably.
0: don't think I okay. So
2: I
0: Don
2: think
0: is.
2: Roger Sterling is a better
1: Roger Sterling is a
2: one for
0: Well, I
2: you.
0: think you
1: He's
0: look more like
1: funny,
0: Roger
1: but he's
0: Sterling.
1: also
2: No, but
1: funny.
2: he's, his personality is more like Mason's, and he makes fun of everything like Mason does.
0: Yeah.
2: And
0: You don't have a Joan in your life necessarily because you
1: no.
0: didn't meet Juan at work. But let's not
1: No.
0: say I'm your Joan. That's not good.
1: Yeah, you're right. That isn't good.
0: I'm much more like your Peggy because Don and
2: Yeah,
0: Peggy
2: Don
0: never sleep
2: Peggy's the one
0: together.
2: woman he didn't sleep with Joan either, right? So if he respected the woman, he probably didn't sleep with
0: Yes,
2: her.
0: that's what I've always
1: Okay,
0: said. Yeah.
1: I just asked it the same question. It says my pick is Larry David from Curb Your Enthusiasm,
2: That's
1: but with
2: better.
1: more ambition and less social
0: I think chat's
1: paralysis.
0: kind of stupid, so.
1: It says I'm 65% Larry David, 25% Don Draper, and 10% Statler and Waldorf from The Muppets.
2: Well, we get that all the time
1: We hear
2: because
1: that a
2: as we've
1: lot,
2: gotten
1: a
2: older.
1: lot.
0: But I don't think Don was necessarily mean to Peggy. I think he
1: Oh.
0: was very realistic with Peggy. I think he needed to be who he was to push her. And I think she needed to be pushed. And I feel like I felt like that in my life a million times. Of like, you want to be considered, but you have to be pushed. And I
1: Right.
0: think that Don was never unfair to Peggy, I felt.
1: I thought he was.
0: In what instance?
1: Well, I remember I'm in my second watch through in the last 2 months.
0: Yeah.
1: And every time something happens, he scolds her, she leaves the room, she
0: But she
1: says,
0: needed that.
1: yeah, but I don't think she needed it.
0: I
1: She
0: think she
1: didn't
0: needed to
1: need
0: be
1: to be
0: pushed. She would never
1: disrespected.
0: be who she was without Don.
2: Well, the most famous line between those two was when Peggy goes, "I would appreciate it if you would say thank you every once in a while." And he just looks at her and goes, "That's what
0: The
2: the
0: money
2: money's
0: is
2: for."
0: for.
2: Yeah.
0: And I think that that is realistic. I think that Don needed to do that because if Peggy wasn't pushed by Don, she wouldn't be
1: He
0: who she
1: so
0: is.
1: dismissed her when she asked for a raise. So dismissed her.
0: Yeah,
1: You're
0: which
1: not
0: she
1: worth
0: might
1: it.
0: not
1: He
0: have.
1: basically said, you're not worth it.
0: She might not have been at the time.
1: Yeah,
0: And
1: I don't know. I just.
0: I think it's realistic and I think an interesting, complicated
1: It definitely
0: display
1: complicated. Yeah.
0: of that kind of relationship.
1: Yeah. It's a great show, though. It's good for a rewatch. I fall asleep to it every single
0: So
1: night.
0: you have to watch
1: I hear that. I hear that. You're correct. I
0: Yeah.
1: haven't. I hear that theme song. Da, da, da, da, da, da.
0: Yeah.
1: I'm like, oh, I'm in. I'm in.
2: Very,
0: Another
2: very
0: great
2: good
0: show I
1: show.
0: started watching, Furious.
1: Yeah, somebody told me it's
0: Incredible.
1: great.
0: I started
2: Is
0: watching it
2: that the
0: last
2: one with
0: night.
2: Emmy Rossum?
0: Yeah, I started watching it last night. I watched four episodes. I was
2: Oh,
0: so
2: wow.
0: locked
2: So
0: in.
2: here's the weird thing about that. That's a drama, right?
0: Yes.
2: The showrunner for that is Liz Merriweather, who created and showran New Girl.
1: Oh, wow.
2: So she's completely changing lanes.
0: It's a really

0: really, really good.
1: Yeah.
0: Okay. And it stars a girl that was in Say Nothing, Lily Pettigrew, I think her name is. She's Irish, but she has a great American accent. So that's great. I got to go back into the
1: okay.
0: studio.
1: Okay. Yeah. Get back there. We got Mason in Ireland coming up next for you. Lots of Aaron Donald, lots of USC. Stick there. We're on the radio, we're on the app, and we're on the YouTube.
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11: 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Well, he is back. Aaron Donald is back, Jack.
13: He hitches. He's in trouble. He's wrapped up and sacked at the one by Aaron Donald. His first full playoff sack against the man he sacks the most, Russell Wilson.
11: 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AD99 is a Los Angeles Ram again.
14: Hi, this is Aaron Donald. Whose house? Rams house. This is Mason in Ireland on your home of Rams football.
11: The Hall of Famers are here. Steve Mason, the loudest and proudest Rams fan on the planet, along with Johnny I, John Ireland. We've got that. We've got Dodgers baseball from over the weekend against the Tigers. And USC Mace was there at a sizzling Coliseum on Saturday afternoon as USC beat San Jose State by 16, not 38 and a half. I mean, I would have liked 38 and a half a lot better, sure, just going to be honest. Fresno State is up next for week one, Friday night at the Coliseum, as the Trojans host the Bulldogs.
15: So with that said, let's get this going.
11: Producer Emily's here. Producer Brian Cohen, the social team in the back, and you. Let's do it. Oh, did I mention Aaron Donald is back? The biggest show on the radio, Mason in Ireland. Your Monday afternoon in the South Playhead right now.
1: Back! Good afternoon! Ladies and gentlemen, I am ready to say it. The Rams are going to win the Super Bowl.
16: Oh, God,
1: the
16: don't
1: Rams
16: start.
1: Are going to win the Super
16: are
1: Bowl.
16: Aren't you the same guy as... guaranteed USC was going to win by 30.
1: The Rams are going to win the Super Bowl. By the way, there's a backdoor cover. We'll get to that.
16: No, they never led by 30.
1: Did they never?
16: No.
1: Even
16: it was 28-0 at halftime.
1: Even before, yeah, it was 28-0 at halftime.
16: Mm. Yeah,
1: yeah, it was hot. It was hot. We'll get to that.
16: Yeah, we'll get into that.
1: So, ladies and gentlemen, Aaron Donald returns, creating basically the two best defensive players of this era, two of the best players in the history of the game, now lining up on the defensive line for the Los Angeles Rams. Good luck, Brock Purdy. Good luck, Sam Darnold. Well, best of luck, Jacoby Brissett.
16: Well, first of all, in terms of Brock Purdy, do you think Donald goes to Australia?
1: It's a question mark. I don't know. It's up in the air. It hasn't been decided.
16: I wouldn't take him.
1: You wouldn't bring him?
16: No.
1: Why?
16: Because, like I've told you before, I don't think anybody should go, but now they have to go. And why burn him out early? I mean,
1: I don't think anybody's going to necessarily burn out in this game because of the way the Rams are doing it.
16: Just going and coming back?
1: Yeah, going and coming back. The Rams, they've got all this sleep science and health science and all this stuff they're using. They did it last year for London, and it worked well. They're trying it again. I think San Francisco is going to go there and acclimate. The Rams
16: are going in a week early. The Rams are going in 30 hours before.
1: Yeah, which I
16: would do what the Rams are doing.
1: Stay.

0: on LA time.
1: Yep.
0: Is the way I think they should approach this, and that's the way they're doing it. If you're staying on LA time, why not? Aaron Donald's been training his ass off. I was just listening to Les Snead on the Rich Eisen show, training his ass off. He says what Aaron Donald has been doing is harder than what they did in training camp.
1: Well, Jared Verse said that. Remember when Jared Verse, before he got traded, worked out with Donald, and he said he just crushed me.
0: Yeah.
1: In this workout. His workouts are harder than the ones we do.
0: Here's what Aaron Donald said yesterday.
2: Seeing what was being done with this team, pieces that was getting brought here, like, okay, it's a complete team. And then, you know, you see other moves they make, and it's like, okay, I wish I was still out there playing right about now. Do I feel like I can play at a high level? Yes. Do I feel like I can still be myself? 100%. If I didn't feel like that, I wouldn't be here.
0: Boy, can you imagine if he is himself and he's lined up with Myles Garrett?
1: Mace, if he's 50% of himself,
0: yeah,
1: they're going to be great.
0: Yeah.
1: They're going to be low. By the way, can I put the kibosh on something?
0: Mm.
1: Somebody this morning, I think it was
0: Taylor Lewan. Yeah, I pulled that tweet. Yeah.
1: Put out that this roster is so loaded, they not only are going to win the Super Bowl, they could go undefeated.
0: That's just dumb.
1: Nobody is going undefeated.
0: No way. Not right? Especially
1: by the way, the
0: schedule,
1: last team that went undefeated lost in the Super Bowl.
0: That's right.
1: New England Patriots.
0: It's not important to go undefeated, and I don't think anybody can go undefeated in this NFL.
1: I do, too. I agree with you. But I think they're going to be very, very good, and they are clearly the team to beat.
0: And Taylor Lewan got his wish. We're talking about one of his tweets on the air.
1: Exactly. Yeah. Now, the other thing, so a couple other things.
0: Yep.
1: Some quarterbacks got cut yesterday.
0: Yeah.
1: We sticking with this Stetson Bennett, Ty Simpson thing? Would like Will Levis be an upgrade?
0: I don't think so.
3: Upgrade the amount of turnovers they have.
0: Oh, yeah. No. The mayonnaise banana eating guy.
1: Yeah.
0: No.
1: They're riding with this.
0: Yeah, I think they're riding with this. Here's what I'll say. I think if there were to be an injury where Matthew Stafford was going to lose multiple weeks, I think they might look at a veteran quarterback to come in. But I think they seem content with Ty Simpson and Stetson Bennett. Stetson Bennett has been there 4 years now. This is his fourth season.
1: Yeah, and he's only played in preseason games.
0: Yeah, I mean, he knows the system. I'll say that for him. He's got that dumb little mustache, but he knows the system. And Ty Simpson looked really good. I don't know who they necessarily go to, but I think they seem content with this unless there is an injury. Do you think it's a mistake?
1: I'm not sure. I was pretty impressed with Simpson.
0: I was too.
1: And with Bennett in the preseason.
0: Yep.
1: You know, what you want out of a backup quarterback is you don't have to win the game for us. Just don't lose it.
0: Yes.
1: And so I think they may be okay there. The thing that may determine the success of the Rams all year is health.
0: Oh, 100% health.
1: Myles Garrett, I think, has just been taking this time off because he doesn't want to go to training camp.
0: Aaron Donald.
1: Right. And
0: Matthew Stafford.
1: If Puka and Alarik Jackson get suspended. By the way, that was weird. So over the weekend, Roger Goodell put two people on the commissioner's exempt list, including Josh Jacobs,
0: yep,
1: a really high-profile running back who now plays in Green Bay. He didn't say anything about Puka or Alarik Jackson.
0: Right.
1: Why?
0: Yeah, it's interesting that they're waiting. And are they going to wait till right before they go to Australia?
3: I mean, have to tell them before Australia happens.
1: They got to tell them before the plane leaves, but I think the Niners are leaving tomorrow.
0: Here's what I heard about Alarik Jackson. This is Mike Florio I heard this from. Because he agreed to a diversion program, that's essentially an admission of guilt is the way the league is going to view that. And it would be a second offense for Alarik Jackson. And he could miss six games. I mean, he's the left tackle. He's arguably one of the most important players on that team. And I know they've got, I think it's David Quisenberry is the guy that would step in at this point.
3: Potentially.
0: But I think that's a huge step down in terms of quality. Alarik Jackson has been great for the Rams.
1: All right, so Nosy on the YouTube chat says, is there a chance they suspend them after week one? NFL wants the best product for this big game.
0: It is the second game of the year.
3: Game of the year.
0: No, it's the second game.
3: When do the Seahawks
0: Wednesday.
3: Play? Okay.
0: Yeah, it's a Wednesday start, which is weird. Seahawks it used to always be a Thursday. Now it's a Wednesday.
3: Well, they're only doing it because the Rams are playing.
1: They're only doing it because of the Australia. Right.

0: opener.
1: Right.
0: And then they want the Seahawks to be on display. Boy, that seems just like...
1: I say yes. Goodell, just wait a little bit.
2: Well, that seems even more corrupt. You know, if they suspend him after the first week, it's just like you're just waiting. You just wanted the best product for week one. I feel like it's even more corrupt. If you're going to suspend them, suspend them.
0: Here's the other thing. Okay, so they obviously have been dealing with this stuff because they sent down the rulings on Josh Jacobs, and somebody else got put in the exempt list too. Why can't these leagues make a decision? I'll compare it to the NBA. I don't care. At this point, I don't care what you do about Kawhi Leonard. Just make a decision. He thinks he's starting the season in Toronto. Momo came on with us the other day and said, well, Toronto may not take him now if they don't know what the punishment is. Okay, if you're going to suspend Puka Nacua and Alarik Jackson, we've debated it on this show for a long time. I personally think if they weren't charged with crimes, they should be allowed to play, but I'm in the minority.
1: Right, but again...
0: But if you're going to do it, do it.
1: Yeah.
0: Like Emily said, you got to make a decision now. The Niners leave for Australia tomorrow.
1: Yep.
0: The Rams are getting ready.
1: Yeah.
2: And if that decision is week 2 through 6 is the suspension, I think that's even more corrupt. If you have to do it for like the week one.
1: I'm in agreement. And by the way, my sense is that it's going to come down before the Australia game.
0: Mine too.
1: Yeah.
0: But why can't you do it today?
1: You're dealing with people's lives. I think you want to make sure you get this right. I mean, somebody's going to lose potentially six or eight games of salary.
0: They've had weeks, months to get this right. I don't disagree with you. Of course, I want to. But that's the NBA's BS line of excuse that Adam Silver says, well, we can't rush this. You can't rush it. This started in November.
1: But if they do
0: make
1: it,
0: a friggin' decision.
1: If they do it now, if they do it Thursday, it's still before the Australia game.
0: Right.
1: I think that's ultimately the cutoff. And I would anticipate that the Rams, unfortunately, are going to play without Puka Nacua and without Alarik Jackson. But we will wait and see
2: and
1: what the commissioner has to say.
2: You know, people are drafting for fantasy leagues. I know it's not important, but Puka Nacua is going to go high up. And so it's important for people.
1: Yeah, a lot of people have him as the third pick in the draft.
0: Mace and I play in the Hollywood Football League fantasy. We've been in it for more than 20 years. It's the same guys.
1: Yep.
0: Great guys. Really fun. Our rules are archaic. We have some rules that make no sense. Like Matthew Berry, when he starts to come on, we'll just laugh at how dumb our rules are.
1: Yes.
0: Like we can't change players at the computer the commissioner has to.
1: Yeah.
0: But the one thing that we get right is we always do the draft the night before the season starts.
1: Yeah.
0: Because that way you don't have a bunch of players that either gets us. Like if we would have done our draft last week, Josh Jacobs was on the couple of mocks I've taken him.
1: Yeah.
0: And now I wouldn't have him.
1: Yeah.
0: So I'm glad we do the draft when we do it.
1: I've also been involved in mockery, John. I don't normally do mocks, but this year I am in not just one, but two fantasy league drafts, which I've never been in two before. I'm in Trudell's. The draft is Saturday. And I'm in
0: Yeah,
1: hours.
0: I think I'm selecting the draft order on the show.
1: You are.
0: What day are we doing that, Em?
2: I don't know.
1: The day Trudell's in. I think it's Thursday.
0: Okay. No, it won't be, because I'm at the golf tournament Thursday.
1: Oh,
0: so
1: maybe.
0: If it's Thursday, I can't
2: It's
0: do
2: probably
0: it.
2: Friday. I don't know. I wasn't included
1: one
2: in the decision about this.
1: Yeah.
2: But
1: one of these days. Yeah.
2: I want to bring back Aaron Donald real quick before we move on to something else later in the show. I'm so happy Aaron Donald's back.
1: Yes.
2: The first thing that I saw when I saw the notification on my phone, the $20 million for this year kind of caught my eye.
1: Mm-hmm.
2: That is a lot of money
1: for
2: a guy that's coming out of retirement. I know he was deserved $30 million if his contract had stayed through. So this is a reworking for less. And I know they can do a lot in signing bonus and they can spread this out over a couple of years. But what comes to my mind, though, is if they spread it out over a couple of years, that is also money that's being taken away potentially from players that could be playing beyond this year. Kobe Turner. Byron Young, those guys, I'm worried about this contract with how expensive it is being stretched out because we don't know what we're going to get.
0: All right, here's my official response to what you just said. If you can get Aaron Donald, you get him. All that stuff you're talking about is wah, wah, wah. It's Aaron frickin' Donald.
1: Yeah,
2: but for $20 million, you don't know.
0: I don't care. If you can get Aaron Donald, you get him. I don't care about the money. I don't care about what it does to Bryant Young and Kobe Turner. It's Aaron Donald. You're trying to win the Super Bowl. You don't even think twice about this.
1: So where do you think... So why do we care that they spent $20 million? They had room for it.
2: I cared. Well, their room was they had $15.5 million in cap space left. And so they had to rework this. So he's not going to get like that full $15.5 million this year. It's going to be spread out in a way that it works. A lot of it is going to be in the signing bonus. And I know it's not my money.
1: Yeah.
2: But it's the money that could be paid to other people. Or, hey, middle of the season... Matthew Stafford gets injured.
1: Right.
2: You have to pay a new quarterback to come in, potentially, if that's what we're thinking. You got to have a veteran quarterback come in. Jimmy G could probably be the best option.
1: He got $10 million.
2: And he's not going to get the money that he's going to get deserved, or that he won't be coming in because he won't take it play for that amount of money.
1: Yeah.
2: Your hamstring, the reason why I thought it was going to be $10 to $15 million. It's just more expensive than I thought it was going to be for a person that hasn't played in a couple years.
1: Yeah. There's a little bit of science experiment here, but it's definitely willing to do the experiment. I mean, I looked up last year. The Rams were number one in pass rush win rate at 34%, which means that when they didn't blitz, they had a ton of success. Now, can you imagine? You don't need to blitz anymore. You've got Byron Young, Kobe Turner, Braden Fisk, now Miles Garrett and Aaron Donald. You don't got to blitz.
2: I will say one more thing, too, about this. If this defense has the holes that the defense had last year, this is all Chris Shula's fault. You have to be able to make this work.
0: We're already blaming him. I am. They haven't even played a game yet.
2: You have every single star possible.
1: Yeah.
2: Maybe your linebackers is your weakest spot, but if this doesn't work, if the defense allows the amount of points that the Rams defense did at times last year, it's all Chris Shula's fault, and I'm doing it right now.
1: Okay. I will be stunned if the defense is not better than it was last year.
2: And I
1: year.
2: Would, too, but then you blame Chris Shula because you're not going to blame Aaron Donald Miles Garrett.
0: They added two new corners, Miles Garrett and Aaron Donald. How are they not going to be better?
2: We'll have to see. And if they aren't, I'm blaming Chris Shula.
1: Chris Shula's on the clock with them.
0: Right.
1: Chris Shula, Tutu Atwa. We're getting your list.
2: I saw Van Jefferson was waived.
1: Yeah, she wants Van Jefferson, who got waived, to come back.
0: They like him.
1: Yeah, I mean, he's good.
2: He's better than Tutu Atwa.
1: She just does poor not
0: Tutu
1: like
0: Atwa.
1: Tutu Atwa.
0: Taking strays.
1: All right, USC dragged through the mud this weekend for fan attendance. We'll get into that coming up next for you. I was one of the fans that was there. Mason in Ireland, 710 ESPN, ESPN Los Angeles.
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3: 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And on Sunday, the Badgers from Wisconsin battle the fourth-ranked Fighting Irish of Notre Dame. 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
1: All right, USC did win the game Saturday, 42-26. They beat San Jose State.
0: Easy money.
1: Not a good fourth quarter. They did not cover, which means I lost $20,000 mythical dollars to John Ireland.
0: And there's a chance I'm going to take $10,000 more from you if Bob Chesney, the UCLA coach, shows up today in the 1 o'clock hour, which he is scheduled to do.
1: Yes.
0: So we'll see. Come on, Ches. Don't let me
1: Ches
0: down.
1: Ches is going to beat Lincoln Riley by
0: down,
1: one
0: Ches.
1: Week. I have been assured Lincoln Riley next Monday.
2: We'll believe it when we see it.
0: Would you like to bet that falls through?
1: Yeah, but I'm running short on mythical money.
0: Yeah,
1: I
0: how
1: think.
0: Much
1: are
0: does
1: we
0: he
1: keeping
0: have
1: track?
0: Now?
2: He has 79,000 in mythical
1: money. I got the extra 10,000. Oh, I can win 10,000 by winning Game of Games today, right?
0: Yeah.
2: You can. Yes.
1: All right. So, I'm not out of it yet. I'll give you 5,000 mythical dollars
0: on you can get it all back today. You can win Isn't he leading
2: the
0: icebreakers?
1: Leading icebreakers.
0: Yeah, you can get the $20,000 all back today.
1: Oh, damn. I am good at these games all of a sudden. So there were not a lot of people. There were several people at the USC game on Saturday. I can tell you that that is the hottest, and I've gone to week zero games for years. I like football. It's the first football game I go to every. That is by far the hottest the Coliseum has
0: you
1: been when I've been there.
0: You always sit in the same seats when you go to USC games.
1: I have an advantage. I sit in that field box situation at the end zone with umbrellas and stuff.
0: I was going to say shade or sun.
1: Yeah.
0: Because that's a complete game changer in a day like that.
1: My friends, Alex and Kate and Matt, we all clung to the umbrella and watched the game. But I felt bad for the fans. They were like sitting on skillets. Now, they have gotten all kinds of crap over this, the lightly attended game. I think they said it was like 41,000. There were not 41,000 people there. There were like 11,000 people there, I think. That's my estimate, 11,000 people.
2: And a lot of people are saying that is this an indictment on the program? Is it because the program hasn't been good? I know varying levels, but it's not USC good.
1: Right. Here is Paul Feinbaum trashing the whole thing.
16: First of all,
1: before we do that, we should read this statement from USC. USC has made a statement about the lightly attended game on Saturday, and they basically said, we have got a great schedule this year, and we are going to have more people. Can you find the exact statement, Em?
2: We understand the factors that impacted Saturday's attendance, the statement read. We have high expectations in premier home schedule this season, and we know the competitive advantage an electric Coliseum atmosphere can provide our program. We thank our fans who showed up on Saturday and look forward to seeing the increased attendance the rest of the season.
1: And by the way, the attendance will increase. They've got a game against it. Won't necessarily for Fresno State or the 8 o'clock game the following week.
0: Tell me if I'm reaching here.
1: Okay.
0: Or did anyone else have the reaction I had when I read that statement from USC?
1: No.
0: Chat GPT.
1: Somebody did. It was Paul Feinbaum.
16: First of all, there is no way a human being at Southern Cal put out that pile of garbage. That had to be AI generated, because no sane person at the University of Southern California would say that. And by the way, that 51,000, it looked like about 25,000. I've been around sports a long time. When you have nobody at the game, you tend to exaggerate whatever you have. That is a downright disgrace. And I'm well aware, Stephen A., you're the mayor of Beverly Hills, so I know there's a lot to do in SoCal on a late August Saturday afternoon. But this is still the gold standard, or used to be the gold standard in college football. Young people used to grow up around the country wanting to play there. I mean, this is really absurd. It says a little bit or a lot about the opponent. Nobody really wants to see that opponent, but that's the nature of college football. Especially when Southern Cal had to, decided to cancel the Notre Dame game. Now they're bringing it back. I don't know the way to San Jose, but it's certainly not a team I would pay money to go see. So I'll give the fans credit for that. But it's still a bad look for Lincoln Riley, who was paid a fortune to leave Oklahoma, a blue blood program, to go to SoCal, and he hasn't gotten it done yet. And this crowd does not help him.
1: So the feels like temperature was 110 degrees on Saturday.
0: All right. Feinbaum just literally contradicted himself. He said, I wouldn't pay money to go watch San Jose State play. And then he rips the USC fans for not showing. Paul, you just said you wouldn't go.
1: Right. I would like to see.
0: I think this attendance thing is a severe overreaction.
1: Right.
0: It was 96 degrees. As you point out, it was over 100. It wasn't going to be a competitive game. This is Southern California. We have tons to do. I'd be willing to bet money, Mace.
1: Yep.
0: Big money. That when Ohio State rolls in here on Halloween, it's a sellout.
1: Or Oregon.
2: But let's just say, though,
1: before.
2: It might be very hot in LSU, but they're packing every game, even the games that don't matter as much. You know, even the games against, like, the Citadel.
1: I'm trying to think of all the fun things you can do in Baton Rouge.
2: I understand that there's a lot of things to do in LA. But it is not a good look for a premier college football program to have that few people for the opening game of a season that they hope to be college football playoff contender.
1: Again,
0: Emily, if I would have given you free tickets,
2: I wouldn't go. But I'm not a fan of USC.
1: What if we'd have paid you to sit in the heat?
2: You'd have to pay me
1: People were woozy and passing out in the heat. They were sitting on skillets. It was so hot.
2: There was Olivia Rodrigo festival or whatever. I know there's a lot of things happening in L.A.
0: Well,
2: I'm just saying.
0: Here's what I will say.
2: It doesn't look great.
0: Here's what I will say that I wish that somebody would address.
1: Mm-hmm.
0: I don't know how many fans realize this, but all these starting times are because of TV.
1: Yeah.
0: All of them. TV pays so much money for college football that they get to basically tell your school what time to play the games so
1: yep.
0: they can televise them. This game was nationally televised on NBC with their number one broadcast crew because it was week zero and they didn't have a better option. So Noah Eagle and Todd Blackledge came out, NBC, who does that Big Ten Saturday night. They should have played this game at night. It's a,
1: yeah.
0: You know, I
2: or
0: mean,
2: at
0: you,
2: least at like 5:30.
0: You,
1: yeah, right.
0: You mentioned that you've been to a bunch of week zero games.
1: Yes. They're always this early.
0: Yeah. It's because of TV.
1: Yeah. Yeah.
0: Put the games
1: in. And by the way, Friday, they're at weird times. Friday night, it's 6 p.m. Then the following Saturday, it's 8 p.m. against Louisiana, which is just too late.
2: You
1: and
2: say
1: 8
2: it's
1: o'clock
2: TV,
1: start
2: though,
1: is terrible.
2: They were the best team on the slate. They were like what one of the only ranked teams, I think maybe the only ranked team that was playing. Why are they lit up at the noon spot? Why aren't they in primetime? I know it was like Howard played in primetime.
0: Was
2: prime
0: there a primetime game on a network on Saturday?
2: They did, but it wasn't like it wasn't a premier team. I think it was Howard was playing on ABC.
1: Okay.
2: In primetime.
1: Right.
2: UVA played at the same time as USC. USC, and I think that NBC's only game was the USC game.
1: Right.
2: So I have no idea right. why it was.
1: Yeah, by the way,
2: so
1: well, like, every Big Ten game is going to be
0: Let me read
1: TV.
0: This from
1: yeah.
0: Jonathan Alfaro in the chat.
1: Okay.
0: I took my kids to the game and we left in the second quarter. I was concerned about their health. One was complaining about headaches. I had to do the responsible thing and leave. Jonathan, good for you.
1: Yeah.
0: I mean, you are not under, this isn't the SEC.
1: Yeah.
0: This isn't the middle of Mississippi. We live in Southern California. Go to the beach.
1: Yeah.
0: I mean, you, if people don't think USC Ohio State is going to have that place packed,
1: yeah.
0: you're not paying attention.
1: No, the get-in price is over $200 for USC Ohio State. The tickets are expensive for you. The tickets are expensive for the Oregon game.
2: But it doesn't make you look like a serious program if your home opener is that ill-attended.
1: Again.
2: You're not a serious program?
1: Why would people sit in 100 degrees? Seriously.
2: Because it's your first USC football.
1: I watched the news on Saturday morning. I always watch the KTLA Saturday morning news. They said, stay indoors today.
2: Sure.
1: It's like, oh,
0: protect
1: everybody's
0: your
1: going.
0: Pets.
1: Yeah.
0: But
1: keep
0: go,
1: your pets
0: no,
1: inside.
0: Go roast in the heat of the color. No, this is a non-story.
2: No, it's a fans not showing up story. It's if you're a true fan, you'd go out there. You'd be excited to see USC Trojans in the heat. You go out there. That's what other schools do.
1: Yeah.
2: It's just you're not a serious
1: again,
2: of a college football school.
1: 110 degrees.
2: I understand.
1: Yeah, that's a totally different situation than somebody playing in 78 degrees,
2: no,
1: 80 degrees.
2: No, it could be 110 degrees in Oxford, Mississippi, and they're showing
0: okay.
2: up for a spring game.
0: Right, but is that smart?
2: Fans aren't always smart. They're
0: right.
2: not always logical. And I say
0: but we're
2: the USC fans are not
0: like,
2: true
0: are
2: fans.
0: Are you criticizing that guy, John? Do you think that guy Jonathan's not a true fan because he got his kids were complaining about headaches and he took them home in the second quarter?
2: I think
0: that's
2: he's a great
0: smart
2: father.
0: Thing to do.
2: I think he's a great father, and I think that is a good idea as a father.
1: By the way, and I felt bad for older people.
0: Sure,
1: every,
0: right.
1: All the old guys in their Spooner shirts were like, ugh.
2: I'm just saying it is a really, really
1: yeah.
2: bad look.
1: I want to sit Paul Feinbaum at the 50-yard line for 20 minutes and see how he does.
2: Okay. But he would do that in Knoxville.
0: No, he already admitted
2: he
0: wouldn't go because it was San Jose
1: yeah,
0: State.
1: Yeah, exactly. He admitted he wouldn't go.
2: It's right. It's not great fans.
1: The fans will be there when the games matter.
2: But that is
1: By
2: such
1: the
2: an
1: way,
2: L.A. thing. You guys, it just that is
1: it
2: one
1: is
2: thing that is very
1: welcome,
2: different.
1: Welcome to L.A. This
2: I've
1: is
2: been
1: Los
2: here.
1: Angeles. This is how things roll.
2: But that's why people criticize L.A. fans is because it feels like it's fair weather. Like, it's literally, we're talking about the weather being unfair. And LA fans could be fair weather fans.
1: Yeah. I did not expect a lot of people at the game, and there weren't. And you know what? I made it to the end of the third quarter.
2: You're telling
1: and
2: me.
1: And then I was like, holy hell.
0: I'm surprised you stayed that long.
1: I did hang in there.
2: The Pete Carroll, Reggie Bush, Matt Leinart, those USC for week zero, people wouldn't show up.
1: But I don't know what the temperature. It was all about the heat.
0: All right, here
1: it was 100% about the heat.
0: From the chat, Christopher Holmes. Yeah. I took my kids as well. We left in the second and went straight to the beach. I don't blame this guy. He says had to move seats twice and it was baking hot. We were being scorched. That's. Why would you make your friends, your family, anyone you like sit through that?
1: Yeah, I mean, it's not safe, to be honest with you.
2: Fair weather fans, literally. Fair weather.
1: I did not want little kids peeling over. By the way, the hottest game ever that Pete Carroll was the coach for was 89 degrees. It was 110.
2: So I agree, John. We should be getting after these TV products. Why is USC ever playing at noon? I just don't understand it.
1: Well, it was week zero and there weren't a lot of games.
0: Yeah, and normally it's California and you're fine.
2: If there's not a lot of games, you put USC in prime time.
0: Put them on at 5.
1: Oh, I'm with you. Put them on at 5 o'clock, 100%. So,
2: yeah,
1: USC has no control
2: over
1: that.
2: It's not a good reason not to put them in prime time. It's even a better reason to put them in prime time.
1: Right. Trojans have no control over what time the game is going
0: to
1: be.
0: No, Mace, I'm telling you, no school has control. The TV tells you what to do.
2: And by the way, TV making a dumb decision.
1: Yeah, that 8 o'clock start in 2 weeks is terrible. The Friday start will be okay.
0: What,
1: 6 o'clock.
0: Who are they playing when they play at 8?
1: Louisiana. These are their three preseason
0: games. That's that late night start?
1: Yep. Yeah. 11 o'clock Eastern.
0: We can't have it both ways. We can't complain that it's too hot during the day, and then when they move it to night, we're complaining that it's
2: fair weather.
1: I've always hated 8 o'clock games.
0: Yeah.
1: I will go, but I've always hated them. All right. Coming up next for you, should Ohtani pitch again this year? We're trying to get to everything in this first hour. Then we'll get to some sports graffiti. In the meantime, I want to tell you about Prize Picks. 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
4: All right, what's going on, people? Big Monday. We're counting down to the NFL, and we had some college football over the weekend, including everybody sitting on skillets at the Coliseum during a hot day, as hot as I can remember at the Coliseum, and our friend Jacob Imrani was there. Jacob, how you doing, man?
5: Hey, guys. How are you?
4: Good.
6: Jacob, doing great, but I'm surprised you went to the USC game because you go to games almost every week. And I would have passed on this one because of how hot it was. You decided to go. How was it?
5: Oh, my God. I mean, I went just because, you know, my son, this is his first game as a freshman
4: sure.
5: there.
4: Oh, yeah.
5: And I thought it would be fun to, you know, it would be fun to do some tailgating. And it would be fun to, you know, start off the year. But I got to tell you, I am just so blown away with all of this conversation about USC fans not being there. We were actually invited and we were in a box. And it was so difficult to even get out of the box for a minute just to watch the game. It was so hot. And, you know, we had an older gentleman who was next to us in a box next to us, and I literally think he passed out. They had to, like, call somebody just to see him. So I feel so bad for the people that had to actually sit out there, and even a lot of the younger, you know, fans who were there, and, you know, they were all hyped up in the beginning of the game. They all left because it was just it was unhealthy to be there. So I think all this talk about SC fans not showing up and all that, and it was San Jose State. It wasn't like it was prime time, but I mean it was a nice you know turnout. It was just not healthy to be there.
4: No, it was not a nice turnout.
6: And by the way, for all the reasons Jacob said, this was kind of a perfect storm.
4: Yeah,
6: bad opponent.
4: Yep.
6: Middle of the day, noon kickoff
4: right.
6: on a 96-degree day. You said it. Some people in the chat were ripping you, saying, Mason, wasn't 110.
4: No, the feels like
6: on your phone was 110.
4: Yeah.
6: And, Jacob, you know, I would like to think people are smarter than that. It's not a contest to prove how crazy you are, despite what Emily says.
7: That's what college football is all about.
6: No, it's not all about getting heat stroke.
4: It's all
7: about being crazy. And that's what fans, again, not being fair weather fans, showing up in any condition.
4: Emily believes that people should have shown up and risked passing out in the stands.
6: Jacob, tell me if you agree with this. If Ohio State would have been the opponent, that place would have been packed and people would have been putting up with the heat. And I don't know how smart that is, but we're in Southern California. I mean, I work for the Lakers. A lot of our fans show up at the middle of the first quarter
4: right.
6: and leave at the end of the third. It's because we have a million things we can do here. I'm not critical of any USC fans who bailed, who left early. Jacob, Mason left at the end of the third. Did you stay for the whole game?
5: I actually left in the middle of the third. And,
4: so you made it a ways.
5: Yeah, I did. And I agree with you, John. I think definitely if this was a prime time opponent, I think people would have, you know, try to stay longer. But you're absolutely right. You know, one of the things I always talk about, you know, going to as many games as I do, when I go to USC games, it's like a family event. I mean, you got grandparents with their kids and their grandchildren, and everyone's all dressed up, you know, in Trojan gear and all that. So, I mean, they come out, and it's a real event. But I'm telling you, man, that was hot.
6: Yeah, and
5: I'm not.
6: Jacob, you made the right decision. Mace made the right decision.
8: Yeah.
6: You know, I'm always the first one to criticize Mace for leaving early. I'm surprised you stayed as you did.
8: It's because I invited people. I'm like, oh, come on, we'll hang out.
6: Yeah.
5: John, are you kidding me? Mace doesn't even make it to a Laker game while he's in a box pass halftime. So
6: I know. The fact that he stayed to the end of the third.
8: That's a record.
6: Little Stevie is growing up.
8: Yes.
6: He's now like he's treating people to games and bringing with him. Hey, Jacob, will we see you tomorrow?
5: Absolutely. I'll see you guys
6: tomorrow.
8: Okay. Right,
6: cool.
8: Stay cool.
6: Okay.
5: All right. Take care.
6: Right. Bye, Jacob.
8: Yeah. By the way, the heat seems to have tailed off a little bit. It's a little bit more normal out there.
6: Yeah. So I know we got to get to icebreakers,
8: yeah.
6: Which it's basically whoever wins between me and you wins it. And if Brian wins, you win.
8: I win. Yeah.
6: So I've got to win.
7: I will just say the last 30 minutes has just been a lot of excuses. From fans, from USC
8: fans.
7: I
8: want you to go out there and stand at midfield when it's 110 degrees and see how long you last.
7: But it's not my team. It's not a team that I'm, like, living and dying for.
6: Emily, imagine that show we did on Friday.
7: Yeah.
6: Imagine if we were outside the whole time without an umbrella.
7: It's 3 hours. Come on.
6: Oh,
7: support
6: no,
7: your team.
6: You. No, yeah. Thank you.
8: Nope.
6: All right, so, Mace, you mentioned.
8: Yes.
6: Well, we can get to Shohei after Icebreakers.
8: Yeah, we'll get to Shohei right after Icebreakers.
6: Okay.
8: We'll do some Icebreakers coming up next. Everything is on the line, and then we'll get to the Shohei story. Mason in Ireland, ESPN LA.
6: Okay, here in Southern California, it's not just about what you drive. It's about what you're a part of. 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
4: All right. Last day of the month. Here's where we stand. And John has 26, Mace has 31. And I have 14, but it doesn't really matter. Here we go.
5: Okay.
4: For 20 points, I was born in 1959 in West Germany. My father was stationed there while in the Air Force. And my dad once said, I was made in Belgium, but born in Germany.
5: 1959.
4: Yes, okay. 1959.
5: Okay.
4: For 18 points, I have released two autobiographies, once in 2002 and then again in 2017. My talk show had a Nielsen 0.0 rating in two separate days in the first month it was on the air, meaning that Nielsen Media Research could not find a single household watching it. The show was eventually canceled several months later.
5: Wow. Okay.
4: That is talk very hard. Show. 0.0.
5: Yeah, that is hard.
6: Yeah.
4: 16. I am in Ocean's 8 and in 30 Rock. I have also appeared as a guitarist on the solo album of Chrissy Hynde, the lead singer of The Pretenders. Boy. I was a guitarist on her first single.
5: To me, musician.
7: This is a super interesting person, whoever it is.
5: Right.
4: For 14 points, my first wife is an Oscar-winning actress. I grew up in Flushing, Queens. And my brother and I work in the same profession.
7: Mason.
4: Go ahead.
7: I will.
4: This is for everything.
7: Right. John McEnroe.
4: That is correct.
7: No!
4: John McEnroe!
7: Oh,
4: good job. What gave it away?
7: His brother, because I had Patrick McEnroe on my podcast.
4: Oh, I did. I
5: well,
4: I forgot.
5: You just got half of your $20,000 back.
4: Yeah, good job, Mason.
5: And I can't win the other one, but you can today.
7: That's right.
5: So it's between you and Emily later today.
4: Was that pretty hard? I thought that was a pretty hard one.
7: That's pretty hard one. Okay. Yeah, unique facts. Yes. Yeah.
5: You didn't give me the sheet. Do you have it?
7: I got it. 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All right, so Bill Plaschke wrote a column today saying he thinks Shohei Ohtani should not pitch again in 2026. He says, first of all, and he's right, Ohtani's not 100%. He had a bullpen session 2 weeks ago.
5: Sunday, too.
7: Only threw 20 pitches.
5: Yeah, that was Sunday.
7: Oh, that was Sunday.
5: I think. Yeah.
7: Dave Roberts sounding increasingly unsure. Dodgers don't need him to pitch. They got Yamamoto and Skubal and Snell, and Glasnow was excellent yesterday. They've got four really good starters, and they really need Shohei's offense. And he is struggling right now. He's 1 for his last 17 and hasn't hit a home run for, not that long, but for Ohtani a long time, 10 games. So I think that they need his bat a lot more than they need his arm. They can live without him pitching.
5: I don't think you're taking this far enough.
7: Okay.
5: You've said many times,
7: mm-hmm.
5: and you used that one Yankees team as an example, that lost 15 of their last 18 games and still won the World Series.
7: Right.
5: You've said many times that the regular season is irrelevant to the Dodgers because if they're going to be judged on the postseason.
7: Correct.
5: I agree with you. Sit him. Sit him completely.
7: No, you got to hit him.
5: Why?
7: Because you want him to be in a rhythm. Right now, you don't sit a guy who's won for his last 17. He's got to work it out. He's got to have a rhythm.
5: No, I'm not talking about sitting him for the rest of the season. I'm talking about sit him for a week. Let him get better.
7: Well, but it's not.

0: four elite starters, and I don't think we need Shohei Ohtani. And by the way, I don't know that he can be stretched out to be a starter by the time we get to the postseason with his knee bad.
1: Right. I'm less worried about that, whether or not he pitches, and more worried about the knee. I think the question they should be asking right now is, are we doing everything we can to get him 100% healthy for the postseason? Now, you can do all those things, and he might still be hurting going into the postseason. You can't fix everything all the time. But why not get him off that knee for a week, give him treatment, and see if it helps? And then when he comes back, maybe his hitting comes back. Part of the issue here is he's so one-dimensional. In this sense, like he pitches and hits, so I guess that'd be the opposite of one-dimensional. But he's so unique of a player that I don't really think they tell him what to do.
0: I agree.
1: I think he tells them what he wants
0: to do. No question.
1: But if I was Dave or Andrew Friedman or anybody over there, I would go to him and go, hey, we're going to the postseason where we get the second best record. Our best chance to three-peat is with you healthy.
0: Mm-hmm.
1: Let's get you off your feet for a week. Just for a week. Just rest your knee and see if it helps. I would do it today.
0: Okay, so
1: they have an off day today, by the way.
0: Yeah, off day today, and then they open a 9-game homestand.
1: Yeah. Sit him for the homestand.
0: Do you not accept the fact that the Dodgers and Shohei say the left knee does not affect his hitting?
1: Well, he's one for his last 17.
0: It's not his landing foot the way when he pitches.
1: But well, to answer your question, no, I don't accept it. I think he's one for his last 17, so something is wrong. Just rest him for a week and see if it helps. If it doesn't help, it can't hurt. You know, he's a great player. He's going to come back to some type of normalcy. But if you get off that knee for a whole... I've been around professional athletes my whole life. What they'll tell you is late in the season, everybody's banged up. Everybody is. A week off is invaluable if you can get it. They can just never get it. In this case, you can.
0: So would you sail on the 2-seed?
1: I don't think it matters as much as Ohtani being healthy.
0: I don't want to sail on the 2. I think the 2-seed's really important.
1: But you've already said that the regular season in itself is not important.
0: But I've also said I want to avoid a 3-game series because anything can happen in a 3-game series.
1: Yeah.
0: Last
1: year they were the 3.
0: Right. And they beat Cincinnati in 2. But I don't want them to play, for example, I think if it started today, it'd be a 3-game series against the Diamondbacks. I don't want to play the Diamondbacks in a 3-game series. Anything can happen in a 3-game series.
1: If I gave you a choice of play the Diamondbacks in a 3-game series, but you get a healthy Ohtani, or get the 2-seed, but Ohtani goes into the postseason with a bum left knee, what would you rather do?
0: Well, if, in fact, the Dodgers are telling the truth and the left knee is not a problem, then I'd say play him. I can only go by what Dave...
1: the left knee isn't a problem?
0: Yes, I do believe it's not a problem.
1: Yeah, you're being naive.
0: He's been hitting ever since.
1: No, wait a minute. He's won for his last 7.
0: Correct, but what I'm saying...
1: He hasn't had a home run in 10 games.
0: Everybody scuffles, right? Everybody scuffles. And the best way to get out of it is to hit. That's the best way to get out of a slump. But they've got the exact same record as the Atlanta Braves right now, and I do not want to be the 3-seed. Simple as that.
2: And you're trying to tell me, though, that sprinting from home plate to first base, if he gets a hit, doesn't affect his knee?
0: I'm not trying to tell you that. The Dodgers are trying to tell you that, and Shohei Ohtani is trying to tell you that.
2: I just feel like that is impossible.
1: I think Shohei wants to play, and the Dodgers are giving him support with lip service. They're saying, well, Shohei says he's good, and we trust him. If Shohei comes back and goes, I got to get off the knee, then the Dodgers will come out and say, we made the decision to get Shohei
0: right off
1: his foot.
0: Okay, so Shohei's the one. Shohei's smart.
1: Yeah.
0: He knows when he can and can't play. He did sit, by the way, when he had the bicep injury, he did sit.
1: Yeah.
0: He didn't go into the lineup.
1: For a week. See if it helps.
0: I tend to take him at their word and say, the knee must not bother him when he's hitting, even though he's in a slump right now. All right, so all that stuff is good for sports graffiti. USC fan attendance, it was 110 degrees. Were you there? Did you skip it? Aaron Donald is back for the Rams. That actually should be the lead. Aaron Donald is back for the Rams. Should they sit Shohei Ohtani completely? John says yes. All that stuff. 877-710-ESPN. That's 877-710-ESPN. Let's do a bunch of calls today. Lines are open. Mason in Ireland, ESPN LA.
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0: Yes, Aaron Donald is back as a Los Angeles Ram. The champ is back. 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
0: You get to talk to Mason in Ireland during Sports Graffiti, and we know everybody loves Mason in Ireland. Let's do it. Sports Graffiti time. Take it away, Mace.
3: All right, here we go. Hard Rock Hotline, brought to you by Hard Rock Casino Tajon, is open. All the lines are lit. Let's start out with Josh in the O.C. Josh, you're on Sports Graffiti. What's up, man?
12: Hey, guys. Thanks for taking my call. So, first of all, I'm in Orange County, but I'm in Orlando, Florida, Orange County. So, just let me give you a little quick background.
3: Okay.
12: I'm born and raised in El Paso, so I dealt with the desert heat. I lived in California for 13 years. I'm a Trojan fan. I lived in Austin, and I live in Orlando. And people out here in Orlando are taking their kids to Disney in 95-degree weather plus 105 humidity. What happened on Saturday was a joke. You have a forecast, plan accordingly, wear sunscreen, whatever you need to do. It's a joke. I mean, there's no reason for it. And this makes the SEC fans, yes, SEC fans are crazy. Football is a whole other level, but everyone in L.A., as far as Southern Californians, I mean, they're all fair weather.
3: All right. Thank you very much.
13: I think they're smart.
3: They are smart. I mean, honestly, and if you're bringing your kids to Disney when it's 95 degrees, that's probably a rough time to
13: and
3: go.
13: And by the way, then when you get too hot, you just walk inside.
3: Right. You've got air conditioning
13: right
3: there. You got nowhere to go
13: at
3: USC.
13: It's a small world.
3: Yeah.
13: Yeah. At USC, you're out there for 3.5 hours.
3: Let's go to RJ. He is in Brooklyn. RJ, you're on Sports Graffiti. What's happening?
14: Hey, what's

0: going on, you guys? You know, I had a doubleheader in baseball yesterday at the old at the parade ground here in Brooklyn, New York, where the Dodgers used to play.
1: Yeah.
0: And I'm exhausted. Let's see how Ohtani sits for a week. Who cares? Let's see if they go 5-5 in this homestand, which is most likely the case. There's no pain in this. There's no gain. Sit him down and let him rest for a couple weeks.
2: Yeah, I'm with you.
1: Okay, RJ, let me ask you this. What if it means, what if sitting him means that you're the 3 seed instead of the 2 seed?
0: I'm not worried about Arizona at all. You said it yourself, Mace. Their 4 starters are dynamite. And in a 3-game series, you only are going to use 3 of them. And if Ohtani feels fine, he can be the 5th starter.
2: And Mace, I agree with RJ.
1: RJ, thank you.
2: If you're worried about not being able to beat Arizona, you really deserve to win.
1: It's a 3-game series. Anything can happen.
2: Right. But
1: anything.
2: They were the 3 last year, and they won the World
1: Series. They managed to, yes. But I'm telling you, if I remember that series correctly,
2: those games against the Reds were not close.
1: No, they won that series easily. But there's no guarantee. I mean, I've seen him down, what was it, 5-game series? I saw him down 2-1 to the Padres, managed to come back and win. You just don't know what can happen in the postseason. Let's go to line 9 is Curtis in Whittier. Hey, Curtis, you're on the radio. What are you doing?
3: What's up, fellas? I was offered 3 tickets to go to the game on Thursday. And I knew already in my mind, I'm like, no, bro, I'm good. No, it's because I knew the weather.
1: Yep.
3: It was going to be hot. So I didn't go. Number two, I'm glad that Aaron Donald came back to the 49ers. I mean, to
1: the Rams.
3: Rams, because I am a 49er fan. So when we beat their asses in Australia, they can stop complaining about that the Rams are going to go.
2: Hey,
1: bang, bang, you're dead. That's how it's going to go in Australia, my friend. Hey, bang, bang, you're dead.
2: Hey, Curtis, how's your offseason going up there with the Niners?
3: Well, you know, nobody said nothing. They're real quiet about the 49ers.
2: Mm-hmm.
3: Nobody said anything about the 49ers. So that makes me happy that nobody's saying anything about.
2: Or the other side of that is they have 7 guys on the injured list. They practice next to a power plant, and their owner tried to buy a $140 hooker
1: in a trailer park.
2: Ohio, in a trailer park.
4: Did you mention his coach got in a car accident?
2: And the coach got in a car accident and then lied about it. But other than that, you're right. Quiet. Nothing coming out of there at all.
1: Curtis, call back after the Niners lose this game to the Rams, my friend. Call back then. Boy, I hate the Niners with a passion.
2: Well, you don't have to, at least, you know, you don't have to see the Niner fans take over so far.
1: That's correct. Not this year. That's a home game. Let's go to Solomon Lake Balboa. Solomon, you're on the radio. What's up, man?
5: Hey, I'm good, guys. I'm going to change lanes a little bit here,
1: cool,
5: if you don't mind.
1: Sure.
5: Lakers, instead of worrying about so much about getting a traditional power forward, which might be kind of tough, I think not getting Kuminga might be a blessing in disguise. What about Jalen Smith? And start him. I'd start him next to Kessler. You got your own version of the Twin Towers. The guy's great for spacing. He shoots 37% from 3. What do you think?
2: Well, how are you going to pay him?
1: You've got.
5: Oh, is there going to be a problem there?
2: Yeah.
1: Yeah. No, I think they only got $10 million, right? That's what they were offering Jonathan Kuminga.
2: Yeah.
1: 10 years or 3 years, 30, I think, is what they were offering.
2: Right.
1: It's an interesting idea. I just don't know how you pay the guy.
2: Right. And I think you'd have to trade for him.
1: Yeah, you would have to trade for him. He's under contract with the Bulls.
2: Yeah. And so, yeah, I mean, I don't hate your idea.
1: Yeah.
2: I just think, I don't know how you pay him.
1: Yeah. Let's go to Marvin in Culver City. Marvin, you're on Sports Graffiti. Hey.
6: Good afternoon.
1: Good afternoon.
6: Good afternoon. Well, as much as I like M's passion, as far as the fans, I think one thing we know here in LA, longtime Ram USC fan and also Rams fan.
1: Yep.
6: The fact is, if they were more relevant, like she said, in the Pete Carroll, Reggie Bush days when they were winning and they were winning a lot and they were ranked in the top 5 every year, those fans, even in this heat, it would have been 20,000-30,000 more fans. They probably would have stayed at another quarter. That's the difference in USC. They're not relevant right now.
1: They're the 14th ranked team in the country. I agree that a lot of people are not sold on Lincoln Riley.

0: in the direction of the program. And I will be honest, I think that has to do one of the reasons why people didn't show up and sit in 100 degree temperature. But thank you very much for the phone call. Let's go to Lewis in Valencia. Lewis, you're on the radio. Hey, man.
1: Hey, so this is one of those things, two things can be right at the same time. I called in last week complaining about the kickoff time, said this was going to happen, and it did. I was there. I was there with my 13-year-old son and his friend. We stayed until halftime, and then we left because I wanted to be responsible not only for my kid but for somebody else's kid.
2: Right. Good
1: but
2: for you.
1: To Emily's point, you have so many options, more than anywhere, within an 80-mile radius. I mean, we left at halftime, went home, and watched the fourth quarter in the pool.
0: Right.
1: So,
0: in the pool.
1: Like, I did my part. But there's so many options that by being irrelevant, by that what Lincoln Riley has done, like USC used to be the place to be. People had FOMO. They like, if we're not going to be there, what are we going to miss? I literally missed them scoring 26 points on the way home. I was like, what the hell happened? When we left, it was 28-0. It should have been 56-0. And you've just made it so irrelevant that people are going to be fair weather. They're not going to, you know, go out and sweat it out like I would. I mean, I'm a diehard, but you know, you've just given people the opportunity to explore other options, and they did, and it sucks. And the one more thing,
0: yeah.
1: Paul Feinbaum, calm down about San Jose State, dude. Alabama literally plays Chattanooga Junior College every year, dude. I don't even know where that guy is coming from with that. Like,
2: yeah,
1: they
2: hate,
1: have,
2: well,
1: I stopped his cookie cutter schedules.
2: Lewis, he hates Lincoln Riley.
0: Yeah, Feinbaum. He does despise Lincoln Riley.
2: So that's where it's coming
0: and
2: from.
0: And by the way, there's, let's face it, those SEC cities, I mean, Oxford, Mississippi, what's there to do? Athens, Georgia, what's there to do? Auburn, Alabama, what's there to do?
3: Yeah. There's a lot less people and they still pack it.
0: I know, but
2: that's because they're all one horse.
0: That's because that's all they got.
3: But I think what Lewis is saying is it is a partially an indictment on the program.
0: Oh,
3: that they have not been, we've been sold that they are going to be competitors every year, that they're going to be in the college football playoff contention every year. And every year, it's like the Lucy football and
2: right.
3: The peanuts.
0: Right. I mean, they've been an 8-win team, generally speaking, which is not good enough. Last year, they were 9-3.
3: I think that LA fans, it's not hatred, it's apathy. When you're not performing how LA fans are used to having their teams in the city perform.
0: Right.
3: It's not that they go with a bag over their head and say that you're doing poorly. They just don't show up.
0: I completely agree with you. And here's the thing. If they beat Oregon in 5 weeks or in week five, it'll change everything. And by the way, the place will be packed for the Oregon game. Packed.
3: A lot of Oregon fans?
0: There will be a lot of USC games, a lot of USC fans. It's going to be $200 to even get into the stadium. Let's go to Johnny in San Dimas. Johnny, you're on the radio. Hey, man.
4: Yeah, Mason Ireland, how good to talk to you again. Hey, you know what? I've been a USC fan for a long time, season tickets and all that. And key thing is that when we came into the Big Ten, that was a tougher defensive league that we went into. Urban Meyer brought that from when his days were at Florida. So, you know, Lincoln Riley has always been a Big 12, no defense kind of guy. Once we get the defense fixed with his geniuses on the offense, we're going to start winning. That's the key. Got to get the defense fixed. All the teams that have won the championships the last 3 years have been defensive teams. We fix that, we're going to win championships, man. And then the last time, the guy from Brooklyn, we're glad to hear it because guess what? Cody Bellinger, one of the greatest Dodgers, is coming back tonight. He's playing the Angels side. Cody Bellinger, I love him. He's a great player.
0: Okay, thank you very much. Yeah, I mean, I think, Emily, I'm not saying there's not an indictment on the program. I'm not saying that people are not sold on Lincoln Riley. They absolutely are not. And I think if Lincoln Riley blows a game at Wisconsin, blows a game at Penn State, doesn't win those road games, there's a lot to talk about in terms of Lincoln Riley staying or not. If he steals one of those big three games, I think it's a completely different season. But if they go 9-3 and get blown out in those games, I think there's a chance Lincoln Riley goes. But is it an indictment of the program? Yes. It's also an indictment of the weather, which was ridiculous, which we'll talk about next with Ryan Abraham from USCFootball.com. Let me tell you about Cosm. I want to talk about a great way to watch a football game, a baseball game, and a Premier League game, all that stuff, go to Cosm. It's the ultimate immersive sports experience. You can watch all sports on massive high-resolution displays surrounded by fellow fans. the Dome.

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6: All right, big 30 minutes here. We're going to talk to Ryan Abraham, USCFootball.com. Then we're going to talk to Bob Chesney, head coach at UCLA. Let's bring Ryan in here right now. Ryan, what's happening, man?
7: Not too much. We had some college football, a little taste of it over the weekend, and now we've got the full slate coming up this weekend.
8: All right, so Ryan, a good portion of this show has been spent on how many fans didn't show up at the Coliseum or came and left early. I've been defending the fans. I think it was so insanely hot. It was a lousy opponent. It's the first week of the season. They led 28-0 at halftime. But nationally, the narrative is,

0: is USC football is down. The fans don't care anymore. If Pete Carroll was still there, there would have been 90,000 people there. What's your take on the attendance controversy?
1: Well, you guys know L.A. I mean, it's certainly – you got to win. You got to win football games. There was a lot of talk this offseason, but we haven't seen the results yet. I think a lot of fans are sort of like keeping their powder dry. What does USC do against Oregon? What do they do against Washington and some of the better teams on the schedule? But it was oppressively hot out there. I would have loved to see more fans come out there, but I don't think it's an indication of fans don't care anymore. But, they're, you know, this is year five of Lincoln Riley. They really want to see this team take the next step. A lot of talk in the offseason, but they want to see results.
2: Yeah, the time is now is what they're saying, Ryan. Time is now. And I think, by the way, it's not just the heat. Part of it is people aren't sold on Lincoln Riley. They're not satisfied with Lincoln Riley. And that's why this year is so important. You know, I talked to you on the on my podcast about, you know, whether they, you know, they got to win those road games. They got to beat Wisconsin. They got to beat Penn State. And they got to steal at least one of the big three. And I don't know. I think fans will obviously be there for Oregon, obviously be there for Ohio State. But 110 degrees is 110 degrees, right? Well, you were out there.
1: I was. I did a video hit at like 8:30 in the morning, just in on the out in the sun, maybe 10 minutes, and I was sweating, and that wasn't like in the heat of the day. So it was definitely tough. But I would have loved to see USC maybe reach out to the fans a little bit more. They try to do a little bit, but you know, getting rid of the spring game, a lot of these people don't really know much about the team, so they're sort of kind of having this wait and see attitude, and maybe waiting for those bigger games before they show up at the Coliseum.
0: If Ryan, if you had, I thought the offense looked good. They put up plenty of points. The game never felt in doubt to me. The defense, particularly in the second half, kind of cratered a little bit. I know that they had put in backups at that point. What letter grade would you give the defense for that win on Saturday?
1: That's a good, I mean, I haven't thought about it, but maybe like a B minus or so. You know, giving up 23 points in the fourth quarter, even if it's with scrubs. San Jose State kept their starters in there. They were trying hard. That you get it. Like, but I feel like they needed to do a little bit more with some of those second and third string guys that were coming in there. But it was the first chance that we got to see Gary Patterson running this defense. And I think it's going to help him a lot to actually have some film that he can teach these players on, because, you know, you're going against your own guys. You can say what you want to say, but when you actually are out there and there's someone with a different colored jersey on that you're going against, and they, you know, they got scholarship guys too. Like, they tried hard. It's an overmatched team, but I feel like the first, you know, the first half they played really well. They got a couple three and outs and stuff. So I think probably B minus overall with some room for improvement for sure.
2: The one thing that jumps out at me is that not only do they have the number one recruiting class in the country, a lot of these guys played. 13 of the 34 players are already on the depth chart and were out there. All three wide receiver spots were freshmen, including Trent Mosley, who was terrific. This is an interesting experiment. They don't have as many players coming for the through the transfer portal as they do through recruiting. Do you think playing young guys is the right way to go in college football now?
1: Yeah, we saw Indiana win with a bunch of like 26-year-old
2: yep.
1: guys last year, right?
2: Yep.
1: It's a different philosophy, but I think it works here in L.A. because you have such a fertile recruiting ground to recruit against. I would have loved if they could have brought the number one class in maybe a year before, but you're seeing the results already. Like a guy like Luke Wafel at defensive end looks like he's a junior in college. You know, even Mark Bowman, the tight end, their starting tight end.
2: Yep.
1: Yeah, he does not look like a true freshman out there. And Trent Mosley is a freshman. He's 20 years old, and he had a monster game, the best freshman debut in a long time we've seen out there. So I think you can do it this way, but it's going to be a little bit more difficult playing against guys that are a lot older and some of these other teams where you're bringing in portal. But I think over long term, this is going to be the right play. Will it work this year? That's what we're going to have to wait and see.
0: Ryan, what were you surprised by anything that happened on Saturday? I thought that game kind of went according to plan, but you follow this team closer than I do. Did anything surprise you, good or bad, on Saturday?
1: You know, we talked before the game, and I thought that Lincoln Riley might come out gangbusters because, hey, they've talked so much this offseason about what they're going to do. And I thought, yeah, it's a 38.5-point spread. Maybe they're just going to go out and try and cover it. But that wasn't the case. I think because it was so hot, that opening drive they scored a touchdown on, they ran the ball most of the way. It was like a six-minute drive. It was going to be a limited possessions game. And, I was happy with what I saw on the special teams unit. They did well. I think the offense when you have like four freshmen starting at your pass catchers to start the game, thought they did a really good job. And I think defensively, there were some really good signs there. They got some pressure on the quarterback. Didn't get really, you know, they just had the one sack. But I think just surprising, just seeing what this team was able to kind of put together. And it was more like a preseason NFL game than like, hey, we got to go out and put on a show. There wasn't that many people to watch it anyway. But I think this seems like more of a long-term play, John, that they were going to like, hey, we got to get this team ready for the meat of the schedule. We're not going to go out and try to put up 70 on San Jose.
2: Yeah, unfortunately, I laid the points, Ryan. So I did not win this. I was disappointed by that fourth quarter.
0: When we had him on last week, he was with you.
2: Yeah. That fourth quarter, I mean, they played out the strings, and San Jose State actually looked pretty good. That quarterback looked pretty good in the fourth quarter, Luke Weaver. I think... Let's face it, it's all about week five. It is about week five. We've got games in the meantime, including one at Rutgers, but that game five is going to tell us everything, I think. Ryan?
1: Yeah, I think you're fine-tuning for then, right? You're trying to get as good. You should be 4-0, but how much better can you get getting these young guys playing time before that Oregon game?
2: All right. Ryan, USCfootball.com, thank you very much for coming on, man. Appreciate it.
1: Thanks for having me, guys.
2: All right, and your USC Trojans, of course, beat San Jose State season opener on Saturday. 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All right, equal time. We do a lot of USC. We're going to do some UCLA next with the head coach of the UCLA Bruins. The Chez is coming on. Bob Chesney next. Mason Ireland, ESPN LA.
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2: 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We are anticipating any moment. Head coach at UCLA, Bob Chesney here. I think Bob has done a really good job. Coach Chesney has done a really good job of getting out there and

0: selling the program. And I think that's one of the reasons why. I can't remember the last time we never had Deshaun Foster on. We haven't had a lot of UCLA head coaches on, but I think he's doing a great job of selling the program.
1: And they open the season at Cal.
0: Yeah.
1: This Saturday. As a fan, what would you prefer more? That your team eases into the schedule with some cupcakes like USC did in week zero, or just right out of the gate have a test?
0: I am pro cupcake. These are supposed to be preseason games.
1: Yeah, I'm not. This I'm glad they're playing Cal right out of the gate.
0: This tough game, road game against Cal, and we're going to have Coach Bob Chesney on right now. Joining us now, head coach at UCLA, Bob Chesney. Coach, thanks a lot for coming on, man. Appreciate it.
2: Oh, man, appreciate you guys having me on. Really do. Any coverage, and from you guys, especially with a fellow UCLA Bruin in there.
1: Right, Chez. I'm ready to go. I'm glad you're here. Matter of fact, so, I graduated from UCLA in the 80s.
0: Oops.
1: And when I did, when I walked on campus, I said, this place is Camelot. It is unbelievable. I go, number one, it's sitting right in the middle of West Los Angeles. Westwood is a perfect college town. I thought I had died and gone to heaven. My question for you is, can you still sell that to recruits? Or now, in 2026, is it all about, coach, how much can you pay me in NIL? How much playing time am I going to get? Can you still use the campus and the UCLA aura as a weapon, or are those days over?
2: No, I think you can. I think you got to get them here first, and they got to see it. Now, getting them here often has a conversation with an agent first. So obviously be in the ballpark initially. But ultimately, yeah, I think that when you walk on this campus, I think it's voted as one of the best conferences or best campuses in the entire country, and rightfully so. We're sitting at the bottom of the Bel Air with 3 miles to the right is Beverly Hills, 3 miles to the left, is Santa Monica and the ocean. And you're sitting here in a situation where, you know, you have a chance to hang around with some really prestigious athletes within the athletics department, but then also students throughout the rest of the campus. So, yeah, I definitely think that it still, you know, holds weight. I still think when people get here, it's really hard to say no,
1: right,
2: because of all the things we just mentioned. But, you know, we got to get them here first.
0: Coach, you've said you want to lead the nation in development. What does that mean exactly? And when you think about in the era of the transfer portal, if you're developing guys, do you run the risk of them just leaving after you've done all the work?
2: Yeah, you sure do. And I think that goes the case everywhere. But, you know, just really progress and growth, right, is what we're looking for on a day-to-day basis here. And I think our guys, their progress has been phenomenal through all of camp. Their growth within not only, you know, you've just been battling against each other, offense against defense, for so long. And now you have a chance to actually go against somebody else coming up here shortly. So I know our guys are very excited about that. And ultimately, you know, they just need to keep coming together as a team. You know, but again, offense pitted against defense. Now it's about what can we do as a team and how does each complement the other? And that is really what this week's got to be focused on.
1: We're talking to Bob Chesney, the new UCLA football coach. The Bruins open the season at Cal this Saturday. And, Coach, I know that when you take over a new job, every school's different. Like when you were at Ascension, when you were at Holy Cross, when you were at James Madison. But the one thing is you found a way to win at all of them. I think you've been a coach for 16 years. You've had 15 winning seasons. What's the common denominator? I know everything is different. Different players, different skill levels, but you're doing something that you've been able to win 15 out of 16 years. Yeah. What's the main reason why?
2: Yeah, well, I think that the probably one of the bigger things is there are certain things that are non-negotiables here that, you know, I believe every good football team has to possess. But the key to all of this is the things on the sort of secondary or tertiary things that you look at and say, you know, this could go either way. And now if you take a minute when you first get somewhere and listen to what people have to say, right, and what the players think is helping them win and what they think is causing them to lose, and, you know, they feel strongly about that, you get rid of some of the things they think, you know, cause them to lose, and you hold on to a couple of the things that they think help them win. It doesn't have to be all your ideas. If there's something that's worth carrying over, carry it over. And then what you have is you have this alignment and you build trust relatively quickly. I think that's probably been the common denominator through all of it. There's a lot of things that we're going to expect to be done a certain way, but at the same point in time, there's a bunch on the outside that really you can go either way with, and it still won't affect, you know, the sort of the nucleus of the program. And I think that's probably been the biggest thing. It's hard for coaches to do sometimes, to walk in and listen. They want to usually walk in and pound the table and tell them how to do everything. And for me, I think that's just found that out in my first time being a head coach, you know, at the Division III level. And after that, everywhere I've gone, I use that same, you know, model. And I think it's helped a lot.
0: You inherit Nico, and I cannot say his last name, your quarterback. I can't get it right. But you said he's the ultimate competitor. What did you see that led you to that statement?
2: Well, first of all, I mean, I watched a lot of film of him, you know, in the past games, and the game that popped to me is the Penn State game, just how he almost single-handedly took over that entire game. It was, you know, a fun thing to watch and just know that that's inside of him. And now we just got to, you know, continue to grow in this offense that fits him. So what did I see from him? I just saw a guy that comes out here and, you know, has fun playing this game. He, you know, runs his mouth a good amount, which is fun for me from the quarterback position to see. And I think that sparks a little juice within the entire offense. And then the defense sees it and has to come back and combat that. Next thing you know, you're at just a normal Tuesday practice and it feels like a game day. He elevates a lot of people around him. And I think that's probably one of his best traits.
1: Bob, you have 62 new players, including 42 transfers. What is the trick to getting those transfers up and running, or really any of the new players, any of the 62? When you have limited time? In other words, when you were at James Madison and at Holy Cross, you were able to build a relationship and like you say, develop them. These guys, they got to hit the ground running, right? You don't have a lot of time, and they and I'm guessing a lot of these 62 people are going to need to play right away, right?
2: Yeah, they are. And so let's go back to JMU for a minute. We brought in 67 new guys at James Madison on the first year. So then we also had a spring portal. So another 7 or 8 left in the spring portal, you know, from and got taken from other bigger schools. So those things we were doing already, and that was even a shorter runway to the first game. Here we had them through the entire winter, through spring, through the summer, through preseason camp. So I feel like, you know, it normally you would say, man, that's, you know, a year. That's all you got them for, is a half a year. That's not enough. But in today's day and age, there were situations where you only had for 2 months before you played your first game, you know, a couple of years ago when that spring portal window was open. So this is a little bit longer of a runway. I think we do a really good job of making sure we get to know these guys on a personal level. They all have to sort of tell their story in front of the whole team, get up in front of the team and talk about why they play this game and what their passions are, you know, and you know, what their hopes and dreams are, all those kind of things, which I think unite this team a little bit differently as well. And then we compete as hard as we can in everything we do, and we keep score of everything we do. So there's constantly a scoreboard telling you where you're at and what you got to do to improve. And I think most guys just want transparency and honesty, and I think that's what this program provides. I also think it gives them freedom to be themselves, and we're not trying to, you know, carve everybody out of the same exact block of wood and turn them into, you know, just machines that walk the same way and talk the same way. I want them to be them. And I think they understand that. They get that this is a journey we're sharing. And this is not just about football. This is about them becoming, you know, better eventually employees, employers, husbands and fathers. And all those things are important for me.
0: Coach, UCLA has always had to fight for attention here in Los Angeles. How much of your job has, obviously coaching and winning is the most important thing, but how much of your job has been selling the program, and can you get the fans on board?
2: Yeah, a lot of it has been that at the beginning, for sure. And I think that usually I don't want to be, you know, in that spotlight at all, but I just knew early there's 62 new guys on the team. There's going to be people they don't really know yet. I will be the one face in year one that they could sort of relate to and associate with. So I've probably done more this year than I have ever anywhere I've been, but it's also one of those moments that you're trying to figure out and you know, just where is this fan base? Where are these alums and how excited are they about it? And can you breathe life back into it? And I came with a ton of energy and a ton of belief in this place, and it's been reciprocated by every single alum that I run into. I continue to just gain energy and excitement from them just because of how excited they are. And I didn't know that would necessarily be true on my way over here. But after getting here and you know, meeting them and their constant and consistent support, certainly stands out to me.
1: Coach, I got to tell you, and I'm not just saying this, it's a magical place. UCLA transforms lives. It did it for me. And I think that one of the hardest things is once you got to get them on campus and get them to see and feel what it's like over there. But once you do, I think one of the coolest things is I grew up in Newport Beach, California. I with a whole bunch of white guys. I got to UCLA and within a month, I was friends with black kids, Hispanics kids, Asian kids. Now some of those guys are doctors and lawyers and entertainers and musicians. And I just think if you, by the way, Coach, in case you can't tell, if you ever get a guy that wants to be a sportscaster, send him over here and I'll do a little selling for you if that's legal. Is that legal? Can you use me like that?
2: What's illegal anymore?
1: Yeah,
2: is there even a rule book for this?
0: That's a very good point.
1: Yeah.
0: Now, you've got a very unique assistant coach who's, I guess, technically not on your staff, but he's around a lot, and it's your dad, Bob Chesney Sr.
1: Who did a lot of coaching.
0: What's the most valuable lesson that you've learned from dad, who I think they call him senior, right?
2: Senior, that's right. And that came from back in the day. Remember that Orange County Choppers or whatever that show was back in the day with those guys building the motorcycles?
1: Yeah, I know exactly what you're talking about.
2: So that was Paul Jr. and Paul Sr., and they called Senior Sr., and they called the other one Paul or Jr. But so that's kind of where that whole thing where his nickname Senior came from back in the day. But probably the biggest thing that I learned from him was it was a different day and age of coaching, right? There was, there was almost a physical nature to it as a coach. And like most disciplinarians back in the day, your teachers, whatever it was just a very different day and age. But I watched how hard he coached these guys. And then I watched how hard he found them right after to make sure that they knew, that is not, nothing is personal. This is just what we're doing on the field. I was talking to a player, not you personally. And I think those are things that are important for these kids to know. Hey, I'm going to demand that you give your absolute best. I'm going to demand that it's up to a certain standard. And I'm not ever going to let it be demeaning. But if I feel like you didn't handle it well, I'm going to find you and make sure that we patch that over as quick as possible. And I think that's probably the biggest lesson for me, that I've learned. And that was his parenting style, very similar to his coaching style. And that was probably the one thing that I felt like it was demanding and it was challenging. And at the same point in time, there was always a moment where you knew he cared about you.
1: Bob Chesney, the new head coach at UCLA, has been our guest. Bob, last thing for me, you're coming from Harrisonburg, Virginia, which for people, that's where James Madison is. For people that don't know, that's in the mountains, roughly 2 hours away from Washington, D.C. What's the biggest adjustment been for you and your family now that you're living in L.A.? Kind of a pretty big culture shock, I would think.
2: Yeah. I used to walk out my back door in the mornings on my back porch, and there was a hill with a ton of cows on the side of the hill. That's what I saw. And I drove by two other cow fields on my way to work every day. But that was what that was like there. And then obviously here it's very different. I think it's just the most beautiful place in the world I've ever lived. I think, obviously you can't beat this weather. I think the people are just unbelievably nice. My family, is really enjoying being here. And, I don't have a single one complaint, at this stage of the game. I'm truly blessed.
0: Very nice. Hey, listen, Coach, we appreciate it. This is the home of the Trojans, but we wanted to give you equal time. And I'm glad you're able to come on. I've been very impressed with the way you've gotten out there, talked about the program, talked it up. And although I am a USC guy, I actually am rooting for you.
2: Yeah, there's time to convert people too. We'll keep working on it.
1: I'm working from the inside, Coach. You working from the outside. Yeah. Best of luck. Go get them at Cal. good luck, and thank you for
2: right,
1: doing
2: man.
1: This.
0: Thanks, Bob.
1: All right, there's Bob Chesney.
0: The Ches.
1: Yeah. Yeah, he's tough not to root for.
0: Yeah, and by the way, he has been out there a lot. I think he's done a lot of radio, has done a lot of shows, has done a lot of TV interviews, all that stuff, selling up the program. Now, all he's got to do, John, is win.
1: Yeah, amen. Now, coming up next, we had that story on Friday at the golf tournament.
0: Yeah.
1: About the fake 49ers wide receiver that conned 26 different women, not only into sleeping with him, but to giving him money.
0: Right.
1: And he was finally caught and arrested middle of last week. One ESPN personality, female, thinks that this is an embarrassment for all women, that they have fallen for crap like this. She will give a step-by-step guide on how to avoid this in the future. That's next.
0: That's coming up next. Mason in Ireland, ESPN LA.
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0: That is so nice.
16: So nice, you man.
6: Mason and Ireland.
0: These guys are a whole bunch of fools.
6: Back to the guys.
1: All right, so I'm teaching Mason how to pronounce the quarterback's name at UCLA. So, BC, I'll try with you two. Ready? Okay, his name is Nico. Is his first name.
17: Yeah.
1: And then, Brian, repeat after me. You ready?
18: Yes, sir.
1: Okay. Ia.
18: Ia.
1: Male.
18: Male.
1: Ava.
18: Ava.
1: Okay. Ia male ava.
18: Ia male lava.
1: Close.
17: Male lava. I like that.
1: Right. Ia.
17: Ia.
1: Male.
17: Male ava.
1: There. Now, say them all three fast.
17: Ima male ava.
1: Yeah, male lava.
7: Please, Nico.
1: Stay with me. Male.
7: Male.
1: Ava.
7: Ava. Ia male ava.
0: Perfect. There you go. Okay, you're better at it than
1: try me. One more time. Ia.
0: Ia me male ava.
1: Yeah, now do it fast.
0: Ime male ava. Ime male ava.
7: It sounds like when in Friends, Phoebe was trying to teach Joey French, and she goes, Je m'appelle Claude. And he goes, Ime mou pou pou.
1: No, yes. And by the way, that's Michael Thompson. Mace is good at picking up pronunciations.
0: Yeah.
1: Like when I was
0: trying. He'll never get Mamu Kelashvili.
1: Now you just nailed it.
0: Yeah, I can do that one.
1: Yeah, now, but if you do it again, Ia.
0: Ia.
1: Male.
0: Male.
1: Ava. Now see, I'm consecutive.
0: Ime, Male.
1: No, Ia, Male, Ava.
0: Ia, Male, Ava.
1: Boom.
0: Ia, Male, Ava.
7: Ia.
1: Ia.
0: Nico.
7: Have you seen the name of the cow quarterback?
0: No.
1: Oh, yeah. It's got like 19 consonants. It's awesome.
7: It's a great last name.
1: Yeah.
0: By the way, UCLA is a 1.5 favorite at Berkeley.
1: Yeah, it's going to be close
0: on Saturday.
1: Yeah. Close.
7: And Berkeley is always one of those teams that can just randomly beat teams out of nowhere for some reason.
1: Emily, I wanted to ask you, as a woman.
7: Okay.
0: As a woman.
7: Good start.
1: Did you feel that it was a bad look for women in general, that 26 women were convinced that guy played for the 49ers and then slept with them and took their money?
7: I think there's a lot of things sometimes that make women don't look so great, but this one I didn't blame women as a whole. I blamed the 26 women that were duped.
1: Well, Mina Kimes feels differently than you. She basically thinks this is not a good look for women in general, and she feels like she needs to provide a public service announcement so women don't get duped by men like this in the future. Here's Mina's public service announcement to all women.
16: Step one, if someone tells you that they're on an NFL team, look it up. They are not like private companies. Everybody's listed on the roster page. You can search Dejon Love. He is not there. This is his social media page. He just locked it down. But first clue was the name not being the Niners website. Second, there are no photos of him at the Niners facility. Girls. Everyone gets photos taken. There's photographers, social media people everywhere. It doesn't matter if you're a practice squatter. If you're on an NFL team, there's a picture of you at some point in the weight room, on the field, anywhere. Nothing. He is wearing Niners gear. He is training on his own. That looks like a torque sled down there. But the fact that there's no other Niners players around him, and these photos probably should have been a clue. Here he is practicing at the beach in his fake helmet. And ladies, that's not an NFL receiver. That's a Drewski route.
1: Mace, do you feel that it makes all women look bad?
0: Look,
1: that 26 of them fell for Dejon Love, his fake 49ers helmet, which, by the way,
0: he's on the beach.
1: On the beach wearing a Niners helmet.
0: Yes.
1: Guys don't work out with helmets at the beach. Just letting you know.
0: I think we are all getting scammed every single moment of every single day.
1: Right.
0: I told you earlier, I have gotten an invoice from the Geek Squad every single day for at least 2 weeks. They're trying to get my credit card information. Everybody is scamming everybody. These women got scammed. I feel bad for them. But generally speaking, if you see a guy on the beach wearing a helmet, he's probably not a real wide receiver.
7: They just really wanted to have a relationship with somebody in the NFL. That's just, they decided to not look it up and not see the signs. And yeah, they just wanted to feel like they were in that circle.
0: Yeah, two words for you. Depth chart. Check the depth chart and see if they're actually there.
7: I guarantee you these women don't know what a depth chart is.
1: Public
0: service announcement. Find a depth chart.
1: Mr. Alvizi says, the nerve of this guy. Taking advantage of unsuspecting gold diggers. Poor ladies.
0: Yes.
1: I think he's being facetious.
7: He's also not the only one. And people have been finding, like, people who pretending to be MLB players, people pretending to be other NFL players. And I guess this is the whole system. And I don't know. People just are very gullible. They want to be liked by famous people.
0: Right, right. And I do think that you've got to be careful. I mean, I've never lived on the apps. I know you've used the apps a little bit. People misrepresent themselves all the time, right?
1: Yeah, I mean,
7: I wouldn't say all the time.
0: Well, a lot of the time.
1: What percentage? You're the only one of the four of us on the show that has spent any time on the dating apps. What what percentage of time are people 100% truthful on dating apps?
7: 100% truthful. No one's 100% truthful all the time. But I will say, I don't feel like I've been, like, quote-unquote catfished. Everybody that I go on a date with seems to be the person that I saw on the app, because I'll either get their phone number ahead of time or I'll look them up on

0: for about two drives home.
1: Okay, here's the funny thing. Michael will not even attempt to learn it.
0: No. Mamu.
1: He will call him Mamu, or he will... I like it better when we play against Giannis. I go, Michael, just try the last name because it's funny.
0: Yeah.
1: So he'll go, hey, you, Ireland, you see when... he goes, the Lakers got to put up a wall. Can't let him drive in there.
0: Exactly.
1: Yeah, so I hope he embraces it.
0: Yes. I think, and so I said I will root for UCLA. I will root for Bob Chesney. I feel bad saying that.
2: So you're saying you lied to him?
0: I'm saying I said what I needed to say in the moment. And I'm not necessarily rooting for UCLA. Actually, no, I'm rooting for Bob. He seems like a super nice guy.
2: Well, you can root for UCLA and not have them beat USC.
0: Right. I mean, I guess, John, you always say you want both teams to win until we get to USC-UCLA and have both of them undefeated and play each other for everything.
1: Yeah.
0: I would.
1: That's the home run.
0: I would personally like to see the rivalry come back to life because the rivalry is really kind of low-key. Dull now.
1: So I found this story. This is when Nico was in Tennessee. This is.
0: Mm. Oh, that's.
1: Oh,
0: I'm
1: that's
0: hearing us.
1: Us.
0: Yeah.
1: Oh, that's
0: it's us from 10 seconds ago.
1: Yeah.
0: I like it.
1: No, let me see if I can.
0: Yeah, hear us twice.
1: Okay.
0: Okay, here it is.
2: We're not hearing anything.
0: Oh, yeah, we're not hearing anything for some reason.
2: I just don't think it's loud enough to be able to register.
0: Yeah, okay. Yeah.
1: I'm... Yeah, all right. I'll send it to Brian.
2: Okay, great.
1: I don't know how you couldn't hear it.
2: The mic's not close enough or it's not loud enough.
0: Iamaleava. I think I got it.
2: All right.
0: I think I've got it. All right. Coming up next for you is Fast Track, Mason and Ireland, ESPN LA.
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4: Zoom, zoom, man.
5: All right, so Harry Styles is beginning his residency at MSG. He's doing about 30 shows there over the course of this next like month and a half.
4: Nice.
5: And if you didn't know about Harry Styles, he formerly dated Taylor Swift. So over the weekend, he was in the middle of talking about introducing himself to MSG. He says, "We're at Madison Square Garden, home of the world champion New York Knicks," and then goes on to say, "And they also do weddings." And so it was a little throwing out to his ex who got married there. I think that, like, they're on good terms. Like, they both see... It's been, like, 15 years since they dated. So it's not like it's just recently. But let's just say there's a world in which Harry got an invite. Because everybody in the world got an invite to Taylor Swift's wedding because they had, like, a billion people.
4: Yep.
5: Could you, either of you, go to the wedding of an ex? Let's just say you guys are on great terms. Everything's good. Your partner's okay with it. Could you go to the wedding of an ex?
6: No. Would feel massively uncomfortable for whoever my ex was marrying.
4: Yep.
6: I don't want to be there.
4: I am the same. First of all, I don't think Juan would want me to go, and I don't think he'd want to go with me.
6: Right.
4: Secondly, I don't have any relationship with my exes.
6: No, you know what? Anybody who says I'm friends with all my exes, probably not true.
4: Yeah.
6: That's just something you say. Emily, you wouldn't go if an ex asked you to go to his wedding. You would go?
5: Probably not, but I think it's an interesting question.
6: Brian, would you go?
7: Don't think I would. I'd probably sit that one out.
4: Would Allison allow you to do it?
7: She probably would. Probably wouldn't feel great
6: about it.
7: All right,
6: let me put the shoe in the other foot. Allison gets invited by an ex and says, "Hey, my ex-boyfriend's getting married. I'm going to go to the wedding, and I want you to come with me. What do you say?"
7: I mean, if she's going to go, I got to go,
6: too,
7: at that
6: point.
4: Yeah, right. Then you got no choice, right?
5: And like, in the scenario, too, I'm assuming it's like, oh, you know, my ex, Brian, you know Brian, you know, because you guys are saying Brian's or something like that.
7: Right.
5: Like, you know this person already because you know the history of your partner in this person. I don't know. I feel like I agree with you, John, that nobody's truly good with their ex.
4: Right, right,
6: right.
4: I like Jake Gyllenhaal was not invited to Taylor Swift's wedding. Even though he could have brought that scarf back to her that she
5: you
4: sings a 10-minute song about.
5: Harping on the scarf thing. You of all people who are really into lyrics.
4: I love the scarf fit.
5: Well, it's not about the scarf, Mason. It's about something
6: about
5: else
6: the pasta.
5: From her.
4: Yeah. All right. If you need more Lakers talk in your life, the Ball Knower Extreme, Mike Trudell, is solo tonight on 710 ESPN.
6: What, Geter worked here for a month and he's already playing hooky?
4: Already.
6: Was he think he is, Mason? What's going on? On.
4: Will Trudell break out more Kobe stories and maybe discuss Austin Reeves as a possible top five shooting guard in the league? Find out tonight with Mike Trudell on Lakers Talk at 7 p.m. BC, what do you got?
8: Fast Track.
7: All right, well, it's time to put a cap on the Little League World Series. They came to an end yesterday. Both Saturday and Sunday were championship games. So Saturday was the U.S. championship between Nevada and Ohio. Nevada won. First time, I think, in 15 years that they won back-to-backs in the state of Nevada. Sunday, got to play against Curaçao. Curaçao ended up demolishing them, I think, 11-2.
6: Yeah, it's because all those Curaçao kids are 18.
7: Oh,
6: and our guys are 12.
7: They are good, I will say.
4: I think Andrew Jones played center field for them.
7: Yeah. It was their first title, I think, since 2004. The story, though, wasn't about that game. It was more about how they beat Japan in the international championship. Five straight bunts is what they had in one inning. Caused by
4: small
7: three or four
4: ball.
7: Runs.
4: The ultimate small ball.
7: And pretty much the coach is just saying, hey, you just got to put the ball in play. It's a little league. The only
6: Why
7: thing that matters
6: the other
7: is putting
6: team,
7: the ball to play.
6: Was Japan bad defensively?
7: No, so that was also the thing. Japan had one error the whole tournament. Until that inning, they had three errors in that inning.
6: Wow. Oh, they went.
5: They forced them to make a play.
6: They went Yankees 2024. Right. Yeah, wow.
7: And then the last takeaway, I think, here from the Little League World Series is, you know, how do we make it better and all this kind of stuff?
4: Yep.
7: I would say let's get rid of the instant replay. I don't know if we need the instant replay. It slowed a lot of these games down that I was watching.
8: Well, wait
7: a
8: minute.
7: You're not taking it out,
8: Brian. I'm in favor of taking instant replay out of professional games.
9: Right. Yeah.
8: Yeah.
4: I mean, literally. I don't watch the Little League World Series, but are they really using replay?
7: The
4: managers are saying, I want to see that again.
7: And at a certain point, it's like, I feel like they're just doing it because they have it. They're
8: right.
7: Not close.
8: Right.
4: Call These calls on the take forever. Field, for God's sake. Just
5: There's
4: take
5: no
4: the
5: ABS.
4: Call on the field.
5: They don't have the
7: no
5: ABS.
7: No
4: ABS. Okay.
8: Well, that's
4: Got
8: good.
4: It. Yeah, that's
8: yeah.
4: good.
5: Well, ABS is actually good because it actually works right away. You don't have to review it that long.
8: That's true.
4: Right. These are kids. Come on.
5: Well, people are still betting on these kids.
4: Yeah, they are. They are. Five straight punts is crazy. All right. I already did that one thing. So let's do college football transfers. John, this is the most interesting thing I came across this weekend. So the school that has the most portal commits, do you have any idea who it is? It's a very off-brand school.
8: So it's not LSU.
4: Yeah, it's not. LSU is third with 44 portal guys. Oklahoma State has 54 portal guys.
8: Okay.
4: Auburn, 40. Penn State, 39. Your alma mater, M, has 31 portal players. So they're an older team, right? They're a much older team.
5: Yeah, okay. So let me just, I want to brag about UVA for 5 seconds.
4: Okay.
5: Okay? Cool. Everybody needs to learn the name of Bo Prabula. That is the quarterback for UVA.
8: How do you spell it?
5: P-R... I'm going to look it up.
4: Prabula. Prabula.
5: P-R-I-B-U-L-A.
4: Okay.
5: He was the backup in Penn State, and he was going to follow James Franklin to Virginia Tech. But while he was on that visit, he found out through somebody else that they had already committed to a different quarterback, so he called up UVA and was like, hey, can I play for you guys? In this game, he had 155 passing yards and 110 yards rushing. They had an entire drive that took 12 minutes, was 23 plays, all on the ground.
4: Right.
5: Because their offensive line could all rent a car. Their offensive line
4: rent a car. Yes.
5: Has,
4: they can lease a car. Yes.
5: Here is the amount of years that these guys have played in college football. 5 years. 6 years, 7 years, 6 years, and another 7 years.
8: 7 years?
5: Some of them having, one has 43 starts.
4: Yeah, this is the COVID kind of extension.
8: Right,
4: yeah.
8: Right.
5: But they are putting their money into these guys that are old, that are proven, that are veteran. And look who won the national championship last year. I'm not saying UVA is going to win the national championship. I'm saying UVA could win the ACC.
4: So I guess the question is, John, and you take this. They've got 31 portal guys. USC played 13 freshmen of their 34. They've played all freshman wide receivers. What is the best recipe now? Is it portal guys or is it recruiting?
8: Well, to Emily's point, if you use portal guys, you have older players playing against, like that one guy, Booby Feaster for USC, is 17 or 18?
4: 17.
5: 17 years, 8 months old.
8: And you said there were a couple of linemen on Virginia that are 25, 26 years old?
5: Yeah.
8: I mean, that's 9-10 years difference.
4: Right.
8: So I would, to answer your question, I would take the portal guys because they're older and more established. But do I think there's anything wrong with playing freshman? No. If you can play, you can play.
4: Yeah. And by the way, and I think, for example, Kirby Smart at Georgia is kind of doing what Lincoln Riley's doing in terms of recruiting and developing, and retaining is the most important thing. You don't want to develop a guy and then have him jump out of the program. That's why so many freshmen are playing here and have an opportunity at USC. But it's an interesting experiment to see which is the better way to do it.
5: Do you think one is cheaper? Because I know that these kids coming out of high school can be very
8: NIL.
5: Expensive.
4: Yeah.
5: I'm saying, is it more expensive to get a veteran that's proven? Or is it more expensive to get a young, up-and-coming rookie out of high school? Because
8: the honest answer to your question is it depends how good the freshman is.
4: Yeah, right. And it depends how good the portal guy is.
5: Because you're betting on potential with these freshmen.
4: Correct.
5: You're betting on proven ability with the veteran players. But with that comes, hey, I have 18 other schools who saw my tape last year. What can you give me to change everything?
4: Right.
8: All right. So, BC, did you put that new Fansville ad in?
4: Mm,
8: the one?
4: Yeah.
8: Okay. So I want to ask you guys your opinion on this. So Lane Kiffin is always going to be a lightning rod for college football fans, but at least he knows it. Dr. Pepper has a new Fansville ad. Kiffin's driving a car while he's drinking a Dr. Pepper and gets pulled over by the sheriff, played by Brian Bosworth. When Bosworth starts to tell Kiffin that he's been pulled over for an illegal lane change, Kiffin just rolls up the window and ignores him. I think this will play on the radio. Here's what it sounds like.
9: On an illegal Fansville.
10: Coach.
11: Sheriff.
10: Do you know why I'm pulling you over?
11: No.
10: You made an illegal lane change. As much as I'd like to give you a break, hey, coach, you can't keep doing this.
9: College football, it's a Pepper thing.
8: Good for Lane.
4: Yeah, no, that's funny.
8: I mean, if you're getting bashed, lean into
4: it. Yeah, yeah, absolutely. Oh, that's very funny. Yeah, Lane is he's comfortable in a black hat.
8: Yeah.
4: It's
8: what I always thought Tiger Woods should have done when that whole scandal broke. I thought Tiger Woods should have gone, I used to always wear red. I thought he should have gone full black hat, black shirt, black pants, and just owned it.
5: Yeah. I mean, not like Kobe. I mean, in a way, Black Mamba.
8: Right.
5: Reinventing himself post-scandal with Kobe.
4: Yeah, yeah, no question. I wanted to throw something out here. So I was in an Uber over the weekend, and there was, you know how they've got all those screens now in an Uber or in a car where, like, you can watch TV?
8: Right.
4: Okay. So this guy.
8: Your Uber driver was watching a show?
4: He was watching a soccer game while he was driving me around. And I wanted to say, dude, can you not watch the game because I want to get home alive? And he kept watching the game. Is there anything wrong with watching a game while you're driving a customer if you're an Uber driver?
8: Yes.
4: Yeah.
8: If he's the only one in the car,
4: fine.
8: Well, it almost isn't, because he's going to,
4: yeah, you're right,
8: he's going to involve other people, but it's more, at least the only person that, you know, he would be affecting in his own car is him.
4: Right.
8: He doesn't know you. He doesn't know what your background is. I've told you this story before, that I once called a friend of mine and said, hey, my car is in the shop. Can you come pick me up on the way to golf and drive me and bring me back?
4: Right.
8: Because he lives near me.
4: Sure.
8: And he goes, yeah, sure. So he comes. That way, at least he didn't have to get up at 6 o'clock in the morning. And he comes. And when he's picking me up, he's smoking a joint.
4: Oh, wow.
8: And I was
4: while he was driving?
8: Yeah.
4: Oh, geez.
8: And I was tempted to say, like,
4: no.
8: Well, I wanted to get out of the car.
4: You need to.
8: But we're moving.
4: Yeah, you need to say, pull over. No. I can't have you smoking a joint. You're under the influence. I'm out.
8: Right. So you know what I did? Mm. When we got there, I made Lisa come get
4: it. Oh, really? Yeah, you didn't want to go home with the stoner.
8: I go, either I'm taking an Uber. I told her that story. I'm taking an Uber. She goes, no, I'm going to be in that area anyway. I'll come get you.
4: You know what I'm missing, right? I'm missing assertiveness. I'm missing, like, for example, I went to see O'Shea Jackson Jr.'s new movie, Idiots, over the weekend. This was yesterday.
8: That'd be the name of this show.
4: And there were people in the last row talking. And I wanted to say something.
8: Did you at least, here's what I would do. I would give them a look. Not even an
4: I did that.
8: This would be the look. It wouldn't even be an angry look. It would just be like.
4: Right.
8: Like, what are you doing?
4: I gave them that.
8: Yeah.
4: But that's not enough. Really, I should have given them a. Or I should have gone to the usher and said, hey, these people are talking. But then they would have known that I was the guy that told the usher that they were talking.
8: Right.
4: So what I need to do is just say, shut up back there. But I don't.
8: Yeah, but then you might get in a fight.
4: Would you do that? Would you say shut up back then?
8: No, I try and avoid confrontation if I can. But like that other story shows.
4: Yeah.
8: What I probably should have done was, hey, pull over. I'm getting out.
4: Yeah.
8: But I didn't.
4: Do you, when you're in a movie, you go to a ton of movies and there's somebody talking. Do you tell an usher? Do you give them a look? How do you handle it?
5: Are they in front of me or behind?
4: Behind you.
5: If they're behind me.
4: It's tough.
5: I would like cough, maybe do a little until something came out. But if they're in front of me, I just kick their seat.
4: Oh, yeah, that's good.
5: I just say, hey.
8: That girl. Well, wow.
5: It's more they're that person for talking during a movie. I think if people are talking in a movie, you can do whatever you want to them.
4: Yeah.
5: You can cuss them out. You can say you're the worst, because this is not the place to be talking during a movie. You are being the rude one. And I really feel like people haven't been told to shut up enough in their life.
4: Yeah, I agree.
5: Especially people that are younger than me, my own age. They're not been told to shut up enough in their life. They haven't been confronted enough in their life. And I feel like a little confrontation go along.
4: What if I turned around and said, simmer down?
5: If I was talking in a movie,
4: yeah,
5: you have every right to tell me to simmer down.
4: All right, good.
5: But I will never be talking in a movie.
4: I love the expression simmer down.

0: I know, because there's a promo going around of it.
1: Oh, is there really?
0: Yes, plays a lot, because funny. I don't like being told to simmer down.
1: All right. Coming up next for you is more Fast Track. In the meantime, you know, you're out there driving, maybe this weekend. And maybe your Uber driver is watching a soccer game and gets into an accident.
2: Or maybe he's getting stoned and gets into an accident.
1: Exactly. Let me tell you something. There is something you can do from the moment it happens, and that is to call Jacob Imrani.
2: We got to talk to Jacob earlier today.
1: Yeah.
2: He was at the SC game. He'll be in here tomorrow. The reason we can recommend Jacob, and I've told this story before, I used to represent a lawyer here, and he was a shyster. He's a bad guy. And when I found out about it, I immediately said I will never, ever endorse another lawyer.
1: Yeah.
2: And Jacob won me over and changed my mind about that because of a couple of things. 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
1: Yep.
2: And this is when I knew I could trust him. You only have to pay him if he wins.
1: Yeah.
2: So he's going to give you great advice, and you're going to have the peace of mind knowing that he's only taking your case if he's convinced he can win it.
1: Right.
2: So that's why you call Jacob.
1: Yeah, and plus, we're vouching for a friend. 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
4: All right, vroom, vroom, man.
5: Two tweets before I get into my Fast Track. Okay. First, Michael Wells asks, what you consider talking in a movie? Is it three or four words every 15 minutes? Like, what constitutes talking in a movie?
6: This was a full conversation.
5: To me, talking in a movie is loud enough that I can hear it and long enough that I have to, it's distracting from what I'm watching. But if it's like, I think he's the killer, that's not too much.
6: Right.
5: You know, you can do that with your friends and stuff. If it's loud enough that I can hear it three rows away, that's too loud.
6: I agree.
5: Second, this is from Roger. He says, Mace, you had the opportunity to yell the title of the movie. Idiots!
7: Yeah.
6: What a good point that is.
5: All right, so this morning I was driving in. I was listening to the Bill Simmons podcast, and I was struck by just an interesting admission on his part. So he was telling a story about how he got his daughter's boyfriend to place bets for him in, I believe it's Massachusetts, where she goes to school. So he is over 21. They turned 21 over the summer. He talked about and how he has been getting closer to her boyfriend by this connection. He will text him his login information, give him his cash, and place these bets.
6: Interesting.
5: To me, that sounds illegal? Question mark. And he just is admitting it on a podcast that is listened to by millions of people. Apparently, this is called proxy betting, which is technically not legal. You can face fines and bans from the website, as well as the boyfriend could face fines and bans. But he is sponsored by FanDuel. So I'm just curious. Did he admit to something illegal?
7: Maybe, but it doesn't bother me. Does it bother you?
6: No. He's kind of acting as a tout, right? He's saying to his future son-in-law, me, I don't know.
7: Here's the thing. No matter what.
6: His daughter's boyfriend.
7: Yeah.
6: Here are the picks. Bet these.
7: Yeah, and by the way,
5: giving him the login information, giving him the money, and saying he's betting as Bill Simmons in Massachusetts.
7: If you want to bet, you can find a place to make a bet. You know, FanDuel, DraftKings, go to the local bookie. You can find a way to make a bet. I almost think, you know, if you think about it, fantasy football.
5: But going to the local bookie is illegal.
7: Right. But okay, I'm just saying, that doesn't bother me. If I made a bet with a bookie, I don't gamble because I'm nervous that it's going to get me in trouble at my other job. But if I did, or Mace, if you had a bookie and you were making bets, I wouldn't think less of you for it.
5: Not thinking less of Bill Simmons. I'm just thinking you're doing something illegal and admitting to it on a podcast.
6: That is true. although I don't think anyone will press. I think it's a minor charge. I don't think anybody.
5: Yeah, it's like $250 sometimes. And
6: right.
5: It's also like you could be banned from FanDuel.
6: You want to talk about illegal bookies? My dad got on a gambling run back in the day, and he's passed away now. Jim Weber, the voice of the Toledo Mudhens, was the most prolific bookie in Toledo, Ohio.
7: Kidding.
6: Yeah, the play-by-play guy.
7: I remember one time you and I were doing, when we used to do the show on TV.
6: Yep.
7: We had the actor Kevin Pollak come in one time.
6: Oh, my God.
7: And he wanted to do was ask us, he goes, I got a dime on this, I got a dime on that. And I go, what's that mean? He goes, 10 grand.
6: 10 I'm grand.
7: Like, I'm like, whoa.
6: Yeah, crazy.
7: Yeah, so people gamble. I don't think less of them.
5: Oh, I'm not thinking less of Bill. I just think it's an odd thing to admit on a podcast that you are deliberately circumventing the rules of California.
7: Maybe.
5: Instead of using FanDuel, which you can use in California in terms of prediction.
6: That is true. Your USC Trojans beat San Jose State to take their season opener on Saturday in 110-degree weather. Recap it all on Trojans Live tonight, 6 o'clock on 710 AM in the ESPN LA app. Trojans Live brought to you by Monster Energy. Unleash the Beast. BC, what do you got?
2: Well, the Dodgers finally moved to, you know, out of Atlanta. Don't have to play the Braves no more. But some more controversy in Atlanta this weekend with the Rockies. Their rookie center fielder, Cole Kerrig, apparently got into a lull with the fans. They were heckling him. Flashed him the bird a little bit. Just,
6: yep.
2: You know, in the video, it's very fast, very casual. Just, you know, middle finger, keep it moving. Manager's come out and say he's going to be benched for a few days. It's an embarrassment to the organization.
6: Mm-hmm.
2: Kind of similar earlier this year with PCA, Pete Crow, with a fan also, you know, making some gestures and stuff like that. But is that, does the, you know, punishment meet the crime here kind of deal?
6: What do you get?
2: Just a couple games.
6: Couple of games.
2: From his manager.
6: You can't
2: MLB.
6: Flip off the fans. I mean, it's really not cool. People will heckle you and say unbelievably personal stuff and all of that. But you really can't flip off the fans. Oh, you're going to go on the other side? Everybody should flip off the fans when they get heckled?
7: No, I'm trying to figure out, though, if it was his best player, would he be doing? If Shohei did it, we wouldn't bench Shohei. I mean, not that he would ever do
6: yeah,
7: that.
6: Yeah, not that he ever would.
7: But I'm just saying.
6: What team is it?
7: It's the Rockies. They're in last place.
6: The fans should flip them off.
7: Yeah, I think you could publicly admonish him without benching him.
5: I say, if a fan flips you off, you can flip him back.
6: Do you really?
5: I do.
6: Well, especially if you're playing for the Rockies. I mean,
5: no, I think it's anybody. I think if Shohei gets the finger, he can do the finger back. I feel like the reciprocity. It's the same thing with the talking in the theater. If you people just need to be told, have some little confrontation here. I think it's all healthy.
6: John, take the NBA. What would happen if a player flipped off a fan?
7: He'd get fined. I don't think he'd get
5: suspended.
7: Which suspended.
5: I think is stupid. The fan probably flipped him
6: off. Yeah, but we can't
5: off.
6: Have everybody flipping people
5: I think so.
6: Off. You really want yes. that at your football games,
5: I
6: your baseball games, and your basketball games?
5: I want to see everybody flipping the birds at everybody else because it doesn't actually matter.
7: We'll have a okay. bird festival.
6: Emily wants a flock
7: of
6: birds.
7: We all want to go bird watching.
5: Yes,
6: flock
5: exactly.
6: of birds. Yeah, the middle finger is an interesting gesture. I don't use it, but you know when I remember it being used on me that I thought was crazy? We went to the Super Bowl
7: yeah.
6: in 1994. Four, maybe it was Chargers versus Niners.
7: Okay.
6: And Lee Hamilton was the voice of the Chargers. So I saw him at the Super Bowl and he did this. Imagine cranking up the
7: yeah.
6: bird.
7: Okay.
6: I'm like, dude, I just saw you. You know who's like that? Chris Morales. He said, welcome back, F you. It's like, what is that about?
5: But it all takes the sting out of F you.
6: I guess so.
5: So I think if there's more birds. The birds don't matter as much.
6: Yeah, you want birds everywhere. Real quick, I want to get to this. This is interesting. This was on Sunday. Actually, we'll hold it. We'll do it coming up next.
7: Okay.
6: Mason in Ireland, ESPN LA.
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6: Simmer down. Just simmer down.
7: Turn the temperature down a little.
6: Did everybody's mom say simmer down?
5: I will say that would never work on me. To tell me to chill out.
6: Oh, just simmer down, man.
22: Mason and Ireland on 710. Back to the guys.
6: All right, this little clip from last night's Sunday Night Baseball. The guest analyst was Joey Votto. He said something that I find shocking and I do not believe. Here's Joey Votto.
23: I've never had a nacho in my entire life, guys.
6: What?
23: I know. I'm a nacho virgin.
24: Joey, can we break that virginity today, please?
23: Yeah, we'll do it in the concession area for sure.
6: Never had a nacho. Do you believe him?
7: Yes.
6: I do not.
7: Why would he lie?
6: How can you avoid a nacho?
7: It's like you don't believe Al Michaels that he's never had a vegetable.
6: Why would he lie?
7: What's the point of lying?
6: I think he's got broccoli somewhere that he's hiding to maintain the bit.
7: Michelle Tafoya once tried to sneak a Brussels sprout onto his plate, and he saw it and didn't do it.
6: Yeah, see, in the case of Michael Kay in New York, I believe he's using condiments.
7: Never.
6: I believe he's using ketchup and mustard.
7: Never has
6: and
7: used
6: relish.
7: It, never has used a condiment in his whole life.
6: Yeah, see, I don't believe these things. I think Joey Votto has definitely eaten helmet nachos at some point in his life. Helmet nachos, one of the great gifts of going to a baseball game. I love helmet nachos.
7: Joey Votto, most games he's been to has probably been as a player.
6: By the way, in that clip, they were flashing around the stadium showing people eating nachos.
5: Okay, I will say nachos are the worst thing to get in a ballpark.
6: God, they are so
5: good.
6: It's
5: just that cheese that comes squeezable and disgusting, and most of the time it's the worst ingredients. Most of the nachos don't actually have the sauce on it, so it's just plain tortilla chips.
7: Best best food at a ballpark is what?
5: Hot dog.
6: Hot dog's great.
25: Oh, it's the helmet nachos.
6: Yeah.
7: Nope.
6: Helmet nachos.
7: Nope.
6: Yeah.
7: Helmet Sunday.
6: Oh, that's
7: Helmet Sunday.
6: Very nice.
7: Everybody loves a helmet Sunday.
6: Yeah, helmet Sundays are good.
5: I have a question for Mason and Brian, who love helmet nachos.
6: Yes.
5: Approximately what percent of the tortilla chips have nacho on them?
6: I would say
5: 10%.
6: No. I would say a good 70%.
25: I'm about to say 75%.
5: Every time I've gone to Dodger Stadium, there's been about 10% of my tortillas have nachos.
6: They dump a gallon of cheese in there and throw jalapenos on top.
5: And that cheese is gross. It's just from
6: delicious.
5: A bag.
6: You
5: squeeze into
6: so
5: there.
6: Good.
5: They don't do it themselves.
7: I'd like to get a bag
6: of cheese at home.
5: Of baseball park nachos.
6: You know
5: I like
6: want?
5: Nachos other places.
6: I want a cheese bag. Give me a bag of cheese
25: you
6: for
25: get
6: home.
25: It at,
5: Smart That's all
25: and
5: you're
25: final.
5: Getting.
6: Yeah, get it Smart and Final. There you go. So Aaron Donald, I'm sure you've heard this by now, is officially back. Here is Adam Schefter.
26: The Super Bowl is back in that stadium.
0: If you haven't heard, it's on our network as well.
6: Yes.
0: In February. And the Rams are fully intending to return to another Super Bowl in SoFi Stadium. I don't know the last time that we had a team heading into a season that was this much the favorite going in a league where all these teams are so evenly matched. It feels like the Rams are the team that everybody's looking up to.
6: He says heaviest favorite he's ever seen.
7: Well, so they're, what are they like? Minus 500.

0: 100
1: minus 500, okay. Which no, plus 500. Which,
0: yeah.
1: Which I mean, I think means 5 to 1, doesn't okay. it?
0: So somebody on, I was watching Dan Patrick's show on Peacock.
1: Yes.
0: And so one of his guys went and pulled up the last 20 teams that were either that number favorite,
1: mm-hmm.
0: plus 500 or better. How many of them do you think went on to win the Super Bowl?
1: Two.
2: 20?
1: Two.
0: Brian, what do you think?
3: I'd say 1.
0: Emily's right.
1: 0.
0: 0 for 20. Yeah. So it's not a lock.
2: I know ESPN had the same thing where like the, you know, the last 30 years of the preseason favorites, who has won? I think it was only one team of them had won.
1: Right.
2: But I don't care.
0: By the way, I may be in the minority here, but I thought this Aaron Donald coming back to the Rams was somewhat predictable. I remember the day.
1: You said it right away.
0: When Myles Garrett, they announced the Myles Garrett trade, I go, oh, Aaron Donald's going to look at that and want to be a part of it.
1: Yeah.
0: It just took a while, but it happened.
1: It didn't happen.
0: So I think they are, like, the Rams used to have this unit called the Fearsome Foursome.
1: Correct.
0: And it was Deacon Jones, Merlin Olsen, Rosie Greer, and Lamar Lundy. But Deacon Jones and Merlin Olsen both went into the Hall of Fame as elite defensive tackles.
1: Yep.
0: I think Garrett and Donald might be on paper better than them. I mean, it could be.
2: Then you add Byron Young, who had 12 and a half sacks last year. Then you add also, you know, Kobe Turner in there.
1: Braden Fisk in there. Puna Ford in there.
0: Would you guys do what's the right side of this bet? Myles Garrett this year is projected to get 15 and a half sacks.
1: I'll take the over.
0: See, I would take the under because here's what I think is going to happen. They're going to double and triple Garrett, and it's going to be a big year for one of those other guys. It's either going to be a big year for, I mean, because you know that you have to double team Garrett. But I think that's when Kobe Turner and Bryant Young and Aaron Donald and all these Puta Ford, all these other dudes are going to go to town.
1: Yeah.
0: But I wouldn't be shocked if Miles has under 15 sacks.
1: So I just looked this up on Polymarket. The Rams are favorites. What do you think the percentage is Rams winning the Super Bowl?
0: I'll go. Boy, it's hard. I'll go 21%.
1: Correct answer, 18%.
0: Yeah.
1: Which is almost 5 to 1, right?
0: Right.
1: Who do you think number two is?
0: Buffalo.
1: Buffalo's number two. There are two teams then at 7%. Buffalo's at 9%. Two teams at 7%.
0: Houston?
1: No.
0: Okay, that's strike one.
1: Houston is at 4%.
0: Who else, BC?
3: Seattle?
0: Yeah, got
1: yeah,
0: to be there.
1: Yeah, Seattle.
0: Yeah, good.
1: There's one more team, and this guy needs to win.
2: Josh Allen, the Bills.
1: No, Bills already, are number
0: no,
1: two.
0: We already had
2: oh,
0: had
2: I wasn't looking.
1: The other guy that really needs to win in the AFC.
0: Jim Harbaugh?
1: No. Lamar Jackson.
0: Baltimore.
1: Yeah, Baltimore is at 7%. And, yeah, I mean, look, the odds are, I think we're going to win the Super Bowl. I think the Rams are going to have an unbelievable year.
0: Did you see who the odds-on favorite is to perform the Super Bowl halftime show?
1: Oh, no.
0: Did you
1: Miley
0: see it,
1: Cyrus?
2: Miley.
1: I'm guessing Miley. No.
0: Well, no, she could, but...
2: Who?
0: It's Jay-Z.
1: Oh, well, he's the guy that picks the axe.
0: Right, but they think he might say, okay, I'm taking it over.
1: Interesting.
2: Back to your... what was the number for Myles Garrett? 15 and a half, you said?
0: 15.5.
2: Okay, so here is... So in 2021, when Aaron Donald was here, but he had Von Miller with him, he had 12 and a half sacks.
1: Okay.
2: Because, you know, you can see that they were both maybe splitting, got double
1: teams. Right, and he's getting doubles, yeah.
2: So it could be something similar for Myles Garrett, where it's around 12 and a half, 13, but 15 and a half is a good place to put it, because that is probably around where he would be.
0: You know, only one other player has ever taken this much time off and come back and still made the Hall of Fame. You guys know who it is?
2: I think so.
0: BC, you know who it is?
1: I will say Bronco Nagurski.
0: Nope.
1: It is true that he did come back.
2: Deion Sanders.
0: Correct.
1: Deion. Yeah.
0: Yeah. Deion was off playing baseball, and Baltimore Ravens said, come back and play for us. He did. Didn't affect his legacy.
1: M did have Bronco Nagurski on the list.
2: ESPN had Bronco Nagurski.
0: So, Emily, explain the stakes for Game of Games today.
2: All right.
0: I know it's my game. I cannot win. I'm too far back.
2: Yes.
0: But you and Mace are both within striking distance, right?
2: So, Mason has 7 wins, 7 points. I have

0: 6 points.
1: Ooh.
2: And this is worth two.
1: Worth two.
0: This is worth two. So if I win, I win the month. If anybody but me wins, Mason wins the month.
1: Okay. And I would hit the double.
2: Yeah.
1: And I would get the 10,000, which means I would win all the money back
2: that you lost,
1: that I lost on USC covering the spread this weekend. So it's really important.
2: But you lost 20 on USC covering the spread. And you lost another 10 when Bob Chesney showed up before Lincoln Riley. I would be willing to.
1: I think we bet 5,000 mythical money.
2: 10 on that. But I'd be willing to put the 10 back up. If you think Lincoln Riley's going to appear on this program next
1: Monday. 1 week from today.
2: If you want to bet me, I will say he doesn't show.
1: Okay, I'm doing it.
2: All right, there you go. So
1: 10,
0: how much is that
2: again? Your 10 grand back.
1: Okay.
0: Okay.
2: Okay.
1: Excellent.
2: So we'll see.
1: All right, coming up next.
2: Because you know, by the way, if Fresno State wins that game, he ain't showing.
1: No, if Fresno State wins, yeah, he will go into hiding.
2: Yeah.
1: Coming up next, yeah, I was going to say there could be a tarmac situation, but they're at home. No. Game of Games is coming up next for you. Mason, Ireland, ESPN LA.
2: All right, let me tell you about Globe Life. 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
3: Game of Games made possible by the law offices of Jacob Emrati. Let's do it. Game of Games time on Mason in Ireland. Take it away, Mace.
1: All right, here we go. The most dramatic finish in the history of Game of Games. It is me versus M. DeAndre Hawkins is here. Brian Cohen is here. If either of them win, I also win the month. John,
2: Emily Hebel.
1: What is the game? I'm on
2: Come
1: this,
2: on,
1: man.
2: Em. All right. With the NFL season starting up, I have an NFL trivia game that is entirely true or false.
1: Okay.
2: All of it. Here we go. True or false? Every NFC team has played in the NFC Championship game since 2010, except the Cowboys. So true or false, every NFC team has played in the NFC Championship East team, has played in the NFC Championship game since 2010, except the Cowboys.
0: So Brian, NFC East.
2: Yeah.
0: Okay.
2: Brian,
0: okay.
2: Is that true or false?
14: False.
2: Emily.
0: True.
2: Mace.
15: True.
2: DeAndre.
1: True.
2: It is true. Cowboys last appeared in 1995.
1: Wow. Congratulations, Jerry Jones.
2: Commanders did it a couple of years ago.
1: Yep.
2: Jaden Daniels.
1: Jaden Daniels.
2: The Giants have done it multiple times. And then the Eagles.
1: Eagles.
2: Okay.
1: They're a lot.
2: So, three-way tie for first. M, this one to you. The Bears have played football for 106 seasons. They've only had a 4,000-yard passer once. It was Caleb Williams last year. True or false?
0: False.
2: Mace.
1: True.
2: DeAndre.
1: True.
2: Brian.
14: True.
2: It's false.
1: Oh, yes! No!
2: Caleb. They've never had one. Caleb was 25 yards short last year.
0: Yes, I remember that.
1: Damn.
2: Yeah,
1: okay.
2: They've never done it. All right, Emily's got the lead 2-1 over Mason, DeAndre, BC.
1: Come on, DeAndre,
2: still alive
1: BC.
2: For lucky loser. All right, Mace, this one coming to you.
1: Okay.
2: The Baltimore/Indianapolis Colts have played in 4 Super Bowls. All 4 of those Super Bowls were played in Miami. True or false?
1: I would say false.
2: DeAndre.
16: I'm going to go true.
1: Oh, no.
2: Brian.
14: False.
2: M.
0: True.
2: It is true.
1: Oh, damn.
2: They've played in 4 of them.
1: Oh, damn.
2: Emily's got 3. DeAndre, 2. Mace, 1.
1: Oh, God.
2: All right, DeAndre, this one coming to you. Larry Fitzgerald, in 17 seasons, almost finished with more tackles than drops. He had 29 tackles, but only 42 drops. True or false?
16: Oh, man, Fitzgerald, he was a different type of... I'm going to go with false.
2: Okay. Brian.
14: I'll go false.
2: M.
0: True.
2: Mace.
1: True.
2: It's false.
1: Oh, there
16: you go.
2: It was the other way around.
1: Oh.
2: He finished with more tackles, 42, than drops, 29. So DeAndre got that, and Brian, you got it, didn't you? All right, so BC, you're out of the lucky loser game.
1: For you guys.
2: Here's the standings.
1: Ooh,
2: Emily 3, DeAndre 3, Brian 1, Mace 1. BC, back to you. During the entire 2014 NFL season, the Kansas City Chiefs had 18 receiving touchdowns. Only one was caught by a wide receiver. The other 17 were all to tight ends or running backs. True or false, BC?
14: Pick true.
2: Emily?
0: True.
2: Mace?
1: False.
2: DeAndre?
16: I'm going with true.
2: Mace back in the game. It's false. They did not throw a single touchdown to a wide receiver.
1: Not a single one?
2: They had 18 receiving touchdowns, all to running backs and tight ends, most to Travis Kelce.
1: Yeah, right. Okay.
2: All right, so now we've tightened up. Emily 3, DeAndre 3, Mace 2, Brian 1. Here we go, Em.

0: In 31 seasons, the Panthers have never recorded back-to-back winning seasons, ooh, even though they once won the NFC South 3 years in a row. Is that true or false that the Panthers have never recorded back-to-back winning seasons in 31 years?
1: True.
0: Mace.
2: True.
0: DeAndre.
2: I'm going to go with true.
0: Brian.
3: I'll take false.
0: You should have taken true. Can you believe that? That's amazing. Never had back-to-back winning seasons, even though they won the division 3 years in a row.
4: Crazy. Okay.
0: All right, let me see how many of these are left. One, two, three, four. Okay, so we'll keep going with the thing. Mace, this one coming to you. Okay. The Buccaneers once lost 26 consecutive games. This was the first 26 games as a franchise. They were 0-14 in year one, then lost their first 12 in year two. Is that true or false? 26 consecutive losses.
4: I'm going to say that's too many. I'll go false.
0: All right, DeAndre.
2: I'm going with false.
0: Brian.
3: Go true.
0: Emily.
1: False.
0: It's true.
4: Oh.
0: They won. They lost 14 in a row, and they were false. So this is very tight now. Emily, 4. DeAndre, 4. Mace, 3. Brian, 2. We got 3 left.
4: 3 left.
0: All right, DeAndre.
4: Come on, DeAndre.
0: Ryan Fitzpatrick led the 2019 Dolphins in rushing yards and TDs. He was 37 years old at the time. Did he lead the 2019 Dolphins in rushing yards and touchdowns, DeAndre? True or false?
2: There's no way, man. Ryan Fitzpatrick.
0: So are you going false?
2: I'm going false. Yeah,
0: okay.
2: No way.
0: Emily.
1: True.
0: Mace.
4: I'm going to take my shot with true.
0: Brian.
3: I'll go false.
0: It's true.
2: What?
0: Ryan Fitzpatrick had 243 rushing yards. No runner had been more
4: amazing
0: than that. And 4 touchdowns at age 37. All right. So, Emily has 5. Mace has 4. DeAndre has 4. And Brian has 2. BC, I think that knocked you out.
3: Sorry, Mace.
0: Okay.
4: Let me down. So, M's got to go first from that, right?
0: She does on this one.
4: Yeah.
0: If one of you guys catch it, then you guys. All right. Emily, Tom Brady played 23 NFL seasons and 383 total games. Only twice did he play in a game where he was mathematically eliminated from the playoffs going into it. In 383 career games, only twice did he play in a game where he was mathematically eliminated from the playoffs. True or false?
1: True.
0: Mace.
4: I think it is true.
0: DeAndre.
2: I'm going to go with true as well.
0: It's false.
4: Oh,
0: get
4: no.
0: this. He never played in a game where he was mathematically
1: that
0: eliminated.
1: That was the only way
0: playoffs.
1: I thought it would be true. Like, false is like if he never did
0: never.
1: It.
0: Never.
1: I thought about it.
0: Never played in a game where. All right, this is the last one. Emily, you get it. You win this. You win the month. You win it all.
1: I could clipper it, though.
0: You could clipper it. DeAndre and Mace are waiting, and they're just 1 point back. Here it is. Mike Vrabel, the current Patriots coach, was, of course, a longtime NFL linebacker. He had 12 career receptions during his career, and every single one was a touchdown. Emily, true or false? Mike Vrabel had 12 receptions during his career, and every single one, all 12, was a touchdown. True or false?
1: I mean, like, it would make sense that if you're out there, you're used in a play like that. I'm going to say false.
0: That means Mace and DeAndre both go
2: true.
4: Yep.
0: And we got a three-way tie.
4: Oh, yeah.
0: Vrabel was 12 for 12 with Mace. You're in it.
4: I'm in it. All right.
0: Here it is. Everybody gets something to write
1: with. I'm so bad at the
0: something
1: numbers.
0: Something to write on.
4: Okay.
0: All right. In 2006, the Raiders' entire team scored 168 points in the regular season. LaDainian Tomlinson, who was the MVP that year, outscored the Raiders

0: Greg, what'd you write down?
1: I wrote down 250.
0: LaDainian Tomlinson in 2006 scored 198 points. Emily Heath!
2: Oh,
0: from the back of the pole! Takes
2: Birds
0: the
2: for everyone!
0: Takes the mark and crushes Mason's dream of the double. He was so close!
3: Damn! We were right around it.
0: She tried to clipper it
3: yep.
0: for you. Oh, way to go, Em!
2: I think this is my first solo month.
0: I'm very, way to go. Mace, you were right there. I'm, very, very fortunate. Especially since you missed 2 weeks from vacation.
3: Yeah,
0: it would have been a very impressive
3: I'm very happy.
0: I was
3: Emily.
0: Very crushed when you got John McEnroe and I didn't.
3: That was a good poll
0: because
3: right
0: there. When you got John McEnroe, it ruined would have been what would have been my greatest comeback of all time.
3: That's right.
0: I was 52 points in the red.
3: Yep.
0: And had I got John McEnroe, I would have beat you. But you knocked me down, and then Emily knocked you down. So
3: now I have a point spread now for a small point spread for
0: yeah. How many?
2: Yeah, he is starting 19 in the hole.
3: Oh, 19.
0: No, was he 19 ahead of me? Oh, yeah, I could have been. Could have been. How
2: let
0: many points
2: just,
0: did he win?
2: Let me just go back.
3: Yeah, we'll.
0: Yeah, you're gonna
3: out.
0: Be around that.
3: Yeah.
0: Around
3: all right, you excited about the Eagles there? The Eagles.
1: I am. Yeah. I really am. I think the Eagles offense is going to be really, really good this year.
2: It is 19. And Mason, you had 45 for the month, and John, you had 26.
3: Okay, so minus 19.
0: So I really had 78.
3: Yeah.
0: But
3: yeah.
0: You start in the hole.
3: So are you excited about you're excited about the Eagles?
1: Oh, yeah, I am. I think
3: how do they replace A.J. Brown?
1: Easily. I mean, that's why they drafted Mekhi Lemon. They got Dontavian Wicks.
0: You know, it's funny you bring that up. I wonder if the Rams are going to regret not taking Mekhi Lemon, especially if Puka gets suspended.
3: Yeah,
0: because Mekhi Lemon, I think DeAndre is going to be a beast. I also think Devonta Smith is going to have a monster year.
1: Only thing is, though, is that Mekhi Lemon really has not been participating that much. He's been dealing with a lot of hamstring injuries, so I don't know how that's going to carry on towards the season as far as it progresses, but we'll see. But I think the Eagles are going to take the trend towards the right steps. I mean, you had to get rid of A.J. Brown. Jalen Hurts, this is his year to take another step to see where he can be without his star receiver like him. So
3: I
1: we'll
3: feel
1: see.
3: Bad for Jalen.
1: And I don't think the Rams are going to knock on that too hard because Ty Simpson's proven that he can probably be a good backup.
3: I feel bad for Jalen Hurts.
1: Why is that?
3: He's going to have to face Myles Garrett and Aaron Donald. What I'm talking about.
1: We'll see. Can't wait.
3: All right, DeAndre, good seeing you, man. Thank you very much for playing along. Game of Games presented by the Call Jacob Injury Hotline. 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
7: Woo, woo, woo, woo, woo, woo, woo, woo, woo, woo.
8: So.
9: So it's happening. Yes. It's happening, DeMarco.
8: It happened.
7: It's
8: there
7: on.
8: It
7: it's real.
9: Do you know, and I don't. I'm asking if you know.
8: Yeah, am I is really
9: he,
8: here?
9: Is he going to Australia, Aaron Donald?
8: Yeah, of course he is. He's playing.
7: Of course he is.
8: He's playing.
7: That's
8: of
7: what I'm talking about.
8: He's here.
7: Wow.
8: He's
9: I
8: here
9: thought
8: to
9: that
8: play.
9: He might say, let me give me a couple of weeks to ramp up.
8: No, I think he's been doing that. I think he's been ramping up. Now he's got, about 7-8 days to practice against with his teammates.
7: Right.
8: Yeah, he'll be fine. He'll be absolutely fine.
9: When he held out a few years ago, he signed on the exact same day, the Monday before the first game.
7: Right.
9: And so I think he had even less time, DeMarco, and he played. There were 70 snaps on defense that game, and he played in 62 of them.
8: Yeah, that makes sense. That's the only downside to this is a good player is going to the bench. Either Fisk or Turner's going to the bench. I mean, because you can only play so many. Or maybe you can play all five at the same time.
9: Yeah,
8: I don't know.
7: Crazy.
8: Yeah.
9: But Andy Kamenetz is here. Andy, I've been having trouble today. I'm not criticizing Mace. I'm not criticizing anybody who left that game early on Saturday at the Coliseum. It was 96 degrees. Mace said he looked at his feels like on his phone, and it was at 110.
8: Was it that bad?
9: And then the rest of the country, including Paul Feinbaum, is crushing USC and USC fans for not showing up for the first game. You couldn't have paid me to go to that
7: game.
9: We're
7: in a studio right now, John. I'm looking at your water bottle. There's an ice cube in your water bottle.
9: Right. Yeah, that's
7: right
9: true.
7: Now.
9: Yeah.
7: We're in an air-conditioned studio.
9: Yes.
7: Yeah. And you're having to monitor the heat.
9: Yeah.
8: That was embarrassing.
9: And by the way, there's a liquid IV in there, too.
8: Yeah.
7: But wait a minute.
8: That was embarrassing.
10: Yeah, but I mean, why should people... And by the way, we heard from people who... saw old guys in Spooner shirts keel over. I mean, we saw people told us they brought their kids, and in the middle of the second quarter, they're like, this is too hot for kids. Is it really embarrassing, or is it just real?
8: It looked embarrassing. It was empty. Like, I was telling AK before the show, like, Ohio State is going to open against Ball State. At Ohio State.
10: It's not going to be 110 degrees.
8: It's going to be hot in Ohio.
10: Not necessarily.
8: It is going to be warm there, and it's going to be packed.
9: Well,
8: Tennessee State.
9: Better example would be, somewhere in the south.
8: Okay, then Georgia opens up with Tennessee State. They're turning people away.
10: Yeah, now here's the thing I'll say.
8: And it's going to be hot.
10: I don't think people are sold on Lincoln Riley. I don't think people are sold on the program. I think that's one of the factors. It was heat, and it was Lincoln Riley. That's why the stadium was. And you know, I think Lincoln Riley's got a chance to prove himself. Week 5, home to Oregon. By the way, tickets are going to be really expensive for that one.
8: I bet.
10: But you win that game, and I think all of a sudden you got a town full of believers.
8: That's the thing we're going to explain about, like, the difference between L.A. and everywhere else. If you opened against Ohio State, even in the heat, it would be packed.
10: Oh, sure.
8: Right, but it's got to be. That's L.A.
10: Yeah.
7: But it's not just that's L.A. It's also make it worth your while, because the experience is supposed to be fun.
10: Yeah.
7: It's not fun sitting in what feels like 110 to watch San Jose State, like, in a game that everybody...
10: By the way, when it was 28-0 at halftime.
7: Right, like, it is supposed
9: Mace,
7: to
9: if
7: be...
9: if I were you, I would have left the half.
7: Like, it's...
9: I'm serious.
10: I invited people, so I had to be there.
7: The point of being at the game is not to prove your blood oath to USC. The point is to actually have fun. That did not look fun. Like, everything you're saying, Mace, about the doubts people have about Lincoln Riley, absolutely...
10: That's

0: part of it.
1: I am among them.
0: Yeah.
1: But here's the thing, too, that gets totally lost in this conversation insofar as people's interest in USC. This keeps getting presented as either you go to the game and risk a heat stroke to watch it in person, or you're going to the beach or doing one of these 7,000 other things in LA.
0: Right.
1: There is option C.
2: What did Feinbaum
1: You watch say? The game on TV.
2: Yeah.
1: Like you actually watch
0: what
1: the
0: did,
1: thing.
0: What did Feinbaum say?
2: What did Feinbaum say? Because we've earned
0: okay,
2: it.
0: Okay, here's the guy who hates USC and Lincoln Riley, Paul Feinbaum.
3: First of all, there is no way a human being at Southern Cal put out that pile of garbage. That had to be AI generated because no sane person at the University of Southern California would say that. And by the way, that 51,000, it looked like about 25,000. I've been around sports a long time. When you have nobody at the game, you tend to exaggerate whatever you have. That is a downright disgrace. And I'm well aware, Stephen A., you're the mayor of Beverly Hills, so I know there's a lot to do in SoCal on a late August Saturday afternoon. But this is still the gold standard, or used to be the gold standard in college football. Young people used to grow up around the country wanting to play there. I mean, this is really absurd. It says a little bit or a lot about the opponent. Nobody really wants to see that opponent, but that's the nature of college football. Especially when Southern Cal decided to cancel the Notre Dame game. Now they're bringing it back. I don't know the way to San Jose, but it's certainly not a team I would pay money to go see. So I'll give the fans credit for that. But it's still a bad look for Lincoln Riley, who was paid a fortune to leave Oklahoma, a blue blood program, to go to SoCal, and he hasn't gotten it done yet. And this crowd does not help him.
0: So USC announced the attendance as 51,144. There were not 51,000. I would say there were less than 20,000 people.
4: Well, and the point I made earlier, Andy, was you heard Feinbaum say that even he wouldn't have gone to the game to see San Jose State, and then he rips the fans for not going.
1: Here's the thing. Two things can be true. Lincoln Riley does have a lot to prove.
0: Yes.
1: And particularly this season at USC. Paul Feinbaum also clearly has an axe to grind with Lincoln Riley and is looking
4: always
1: for any
4: has.
0: He does not like Lincoln Riley.
1: Yeah, he's looking for any shot he can take at Lincoln Riley. Like, both of these things can be true. Lincoln's got a lot to prove. Paul Feinbaum is as biased a source on this as you can possibly
0: biased.
1: Have.
0: He's completely biased. He has said so much crap
2: you
0: about Lincoln
2: it,
0: Riley.
2: You said it looks less than 51,000.
0: That opening
2: shot of them coming out, it looked bad.
0: Even the attendance that they announced is the lowest attendance they've had since Lincoln Riley has been there. And
2: right.
0: I do think the weather was the major reason.
2: And
0: for
2: the opponent.
0: It.
2: I'll give them that.
0: And the opponent. Weather and opponent. Yeah.
1: I mean, does it sound like fun to sit in what feels like 110 to watch San Jose State?
0: No.
2: It would be if you're college football crazy. I hate that I let Mason talk me out of what you were trying to talk me into.
0: What?
2: Because you know what I know. San Jose State has been practicing for SC since spring.
0: Right.
2: They're going to give you a fight.
4: It was way too much. I thought it was easy money. Nobody agreed with me, though. I thought it was like taking care.
2: I
4: By
2: played
4: the way,
2: twice.
4: I'll say this too, Mace. The spread this week against Fresno State is 22.5. If you want to give me
0: I think Fresno State
4: They're good.
0: Fresno State was pretty good last year, won 9 games. So, no, I'm not going to take the 22
4: But DeMarco,
0: and a half.
4: Nobody ever went broke betting against or on the arrogance of USC fans. You know,
2: very true.
4: Yeah, I have a friend of mine that that is a big USC alum, and he sent a tweet or a text to a bunch of us, and he was basically Mason talking about how they were going to annihilate San Jose State.
0: Well, they did annihilate San Jose State when they put in the third and fourth string defense in the fourth quarter. They got a little something going, but I mean, it was the third and fourth string defense.
2: You're killing them. You did kill them.
0: Yeah.
2: It's a win.
4: All right, so here's my buddy. Heading up to the Coliseum for the SC opener, bringing two oldest grandsons, indoctrinate them early. Been studying the roster, schedule, and opponents. I am in, fully in. We're going to the playoffs. Predicting 10-2, will romp by 40 today at kickoff. Fight the F on. That's how USC fans are.
1: You find out if your friend stayed the whole game?
4: I'll ask him right now.
2: Well,
0: here's some of the stuff Paul Feinbaum has said about Lincoln Riley. There's something wrong with this guy. I'm not even sure Lincoln Riley is a good coach. I would not play for Lincoln Riley. Lincoln Riley is a laughingstock. He did not want to deal with the SEC. He's a complete disaster. He's a total fraud. This is some of the stuff that Paul Feinbaum has said about
5: Lincoln Riley. And I said in their ears, where's the lie?
2: Where's the lie? That's what a lot of people have
0: they're
2: said about him.
0: They're not great, but they're still decent.
1: They won
0: nine games last year. It's not a total unmitigated disaster.
2: Not
0: enough. They need to win a big game this year.
2: Right. Did you think it would be better? The Lincoln Riley era?
0: Yes.
2: First hired
0: sure.
2: Him. Okay.
0: That, so far.
2: Yeah, I think some people are really disappointed.
0: But he's one win away.
2: Fair.
0: Beat Oregon, beat Ohio State, or beat Indiana.
4: No, that's not true. He needs to do that and then not slip up at
0: Penn State,
4: at Wisconsin, at Illinois.
1: No, he's multiple wins away. I mean, in all honesty, Lincoln Riley is multiple wins away from winning
0: if
1: over the base.
0: If he goes 10-2 this year, they're in the playoff. And I think in the playoff is the objective for this year. And that would be something, given the fact that he played 13 freshmen in that game. I want to ask you, DeMarco, 55 players came through the transfer portal, 56, to Oklahoma State. M's alma mater, UVA, 31 players came through the portal. USC, 9 players through the portal. All the rest of them, freshmen and returning players.
2: Yay.
0: What is the correct recipe for winning?
2: Don't know. Indiana, I guess, Cignetti and the older players, that's what's winning right now. You can't argue with the portal, though. You're getting some good players.
0: Yeah.
2: But any time you have a chance to build your foundation through freshmen, you should. Problem is, are they going to make it through your program before they get nabbed?
0: Yeah, and the thing is, you've got to, and I know that Chad Bowden and USC is focused on that, retaining players. They've got to retain. And by the way, they played 13 of the 34 they played in the first game.
1: They look good.
0: Those wide receivers, they were all freshman wide receivers. Trent Mosley looks terrific.
1: Waffle.
0: Mark Bowman's going to be a tight.
1: Waffle on defense?
0: Yeah, Waffle on defense, terrific. So, I mean, there's reason for optimism.
2: Definitely.
0: And I think, you know, USC released a statement. We know our attendance is going to be better. We have high expectations. We think the fans had showed up.
4: We're 90% convinced that was ChatGPT.
0: It feels like chat to me. It feels like chat.
1: That's the one part that a Feinbaum's rant that I don't dispute. This did feel like chat.
0: It does feel like
1: chat. Although, you know what's, depending on the age of the people writing these statements, like if it's an intern or whatever, we have a generation of young people that have all been using ChatGPT.
0: Sure.
1: If nothing else, to guide them on how to write.
0: Right.
1: So now you have all this sameness in the way
0: you're
1: all these
0: saying,
1: people write.
0: They're starting to write like ChatGPT.
4: Yes. And yeah, I have a response. Was with my 4 and 2 year old grandsons. Went hard pregame. Did the walk. Campus band. Got lucky. Found the only row beneath press with shade in it. It was still unbearably hot. Left at halftime. More for them than for me.
2: Of course.
0: I can't blame anybody that left. I mean, it was ridiculous.
4: Wait a minute. You left.
0: Well, correct. I said I can't blame anybody who left.
4: Oh, yeah.
0: Yeah.
4: No, I was going to say I would have done what my friend Alan did.
0: Yeah.
4: Yeah, I would have left it after, especially with little kids.
0: Yeah, with little kids.
2: You would have gone, though. You would have gone, then left.
0: All right, DeMarco.
2: Yeah.
0: Travis is out today, but Andy Kamenetsky is here. You got a little DeMarco and Andy coming at you next. We're back tomorrow at noon. Mason in Ireland, ESPN LA.
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12: 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Well, damn it, Travis. You picked a bad week to not be here, man.

0: Because as DeMarco posted on social media yesterday, get your ass up.
1: Newton back to throw. Has to step up to avoid pressure. Could not get away from Aaron Donald.
0: Aaron Donald is back. Number 99 is an LA Ram once again.
2: Hi, this is Aaron Donald. Whose house? Ram's house.
0: We will react. Jack and Andy Kamenetsky. Our Boogie Nights brother is here. In for Travis.
3: Yeah, I see it.
4: Really?
3: Please.
0: Let the reaction begin. Yeah, we'll work in Dodgers baseball and some USC football. Producer Laura's here. Young D, Sweet D, DeAndre Hawkins, our resident Eagles fan. What does he think?
5: Oh.
0: About the Rams getting AD, sucker. The social team in the back end, you. Let's do it. Aaron Donald's back.
2: Why don't you shut up?
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0: At the DeMarco and Travis Afternoon Show, your Monday afternoon right now.
7: Look out. Oh, my God. He's back.
8: He's back.
7: Oh, my God. This is not a fever dream, right?
8: No.
7: I'm awake. I didn't hit my head someplace. I'm not imagining this.
8: No, I mean, you've definitely hit your head on someplace multiple times over the course of your life.
7: I didn't slip and fall at the Bellagio or something.
8: Again, I'm sure that has happened many times at some point.
7: Maraschino cherry.
8: But that, DeMarco Farr, is not the reason that you are in this mood. Aaron Donald is officially a Ram again.
7: Unbelievable.
8: He let the league know with a two-word, I don't know if it was an email or an old-school fax or text or whatever, to Roger Goodell that simply said, I'm back.
7: The Terminator.
8: Yeah. Adam Schefter reported that on Sunday, because this news broke yesterday on Sunday, Andy Kamenetsky in for Travis Rogers.
7: Quote, I tried to tell his ass, Aaron's going to come back this week.
8: You did?
7: Yep. Nope, he's taking vacation. Good. I hope it hurts. I tried to tell him, not this week. Wait, he's coming back.
8: Per Adam Schefter, Aaron Donald left the Rams offices at noon Pacific time Sunday without notifying team officials of his plans. Some doubts about his return were starting to creep into the organization's thoughts. And then Donald announced that he is in fact returning. The Rams are loaded. Plus his wife, Erica Donald, sent out the tweet, I let him out the house, y'all, followed by a laughing emoji, a blue heart emoji, and a heart prayer hands emoji. By the way, we are all offering prayer hand thank you emojis to Erica Donald for letting your man out of the house for a
9: season.
7: Yes.
9: Tweet ever.
7: Absolutely. Yeah, she's the daughter of a coach, a longtime coach in the National Football League. She gets it. You know what's fun during the fall? Going to watch your husband play football. Getting the kids
8: particularly
7: ready.
8: When it's that husband.
7: Yes, get your hair cut, like, put
8: that's
7: this on,
8: a fun one.
7: Put your daddy's number on, tie the jersey up, look nice, let's go. That stuff is a blast. Let's get in the, what do you call those things? The Mercedes-Benz buses? Because you know they're not driving.
8: Sprinter van.
7: The Sprinter van. Let's roll. Everybody got what they need. Let's go see daddy kick some butt. As a matter of fact, there he is on the mural, right? Let's go have some fun. That's. Oh, my God, I'm so happy he's back. This is going to be crazy, but I have... And I'm not really going that nuts, but I have started looking up my greatest defenses of all time so far.
8: Oh,
7: yeah, okay. I have.
8: It's so funny, DeMarco.
7: Because that's the way I would coach it.
8: It's so funny that you say that, and we will get into that over the course of the next 2.5 hours.
7: Yeah.
8: My mind went to the same place. I did a search for best defensive duos ever, thinking about it with Aaron Donald and now Miles Garrett.
7: Did you come up with Dolman and Millard?
8: I did not come up with that one.
7: Okay, so here's the record. It stood since 1989 when I was a senior in high school. I just dated myself. Dolman and Millard in Minnesota.
8: They were so great.
7: They were great.
8: Dolman was awesome.
7: He's at Hall of Fame.
8: Yep.
7: They had a combined 39 sacks. 39. I think Dolman had 21 and Millard had 19 from a tackle position. So that's the first two I looked up. Then I went a little bit farther, and I think we're going to land on something like Dolman and Randall in Minnesota, to where you have two guys that are that are 100 sack guys on the same line at the same time. But really, I don't know how you block this, AK. I don't, because I was talking to Rob Havenstein about blocking Miles Garrett. What you do is you slide the world to him and leave one guy one-on-one backside. But what if that guy backside is Aaron Donald, right? And how you block Aaron is you slide the world to him that means you're leaving Myles Garrett on the other side one-on-one. I don't know how you block this.
8: And by the way, the guys in this equation that are being totally ignored at this point, like Kobe Turner or Kuna Ford or Braden Fitt.
7: No, but I'm
8: saying just in terms of the what you do with these two gods question.
7: Rotation.
8: The other guys are really good, too. Like, they're no picnic to take care of either.
7: Here's how I would handle it, and I think this is how they'll handle it. Look, every offensive line has five guys. I would say I have eight. I would just wear you down. I would just constantly wear you the blank down. I would say Puna, smash. I would say Fisk, you can't be wrong. Hit up the field. Seriously, we are playing for tackles for losses. We want them behind the chains. Because as soon as we get them behind the chains, we win. Period. End of story. So for guys like Turner, for Fisk, in a contract year, this is exactly what you want. We're going to play the run on the way to the passer all year long. Tell me that doesn't sound like
8: fun. That's really interesting. That's something I wanted to talk with you about, DeMarco, and we'll probably get into it more after the break. But the idea of Kobe Turner, Byron Young, a young developing player like Braden Fisk, you know, these are all guys that are thinking about their careers, their next contract. And I don't mean in a selfish way. I mean in a you only have so many years to do this. The NFL is a cutthroat sport where you can lose your gig like that,
7: right,
8: without even necessarily doing anything wrong. How those guys feel about, like, on one hand, hell yes, we're getting Aaron Donald. On the other hand, how does this necessarily affect my stats, my numbers?
7: Oh, everybody eats. Everybody eats when Aaron's out there. So, I mean, this is going to enhance your career. I'll take you back to the Jimmy Johnson-led Dallas Cowboys when they went back-to-back. Like, they had a rotation of about six guys. All those guys became starters after free agency. That's the same thing that can happen here. You've got two sets of starters with, like, let's say Poon is your starter. Start him with Aaron. Then you've got Kobe and Fisk, who are starters. Then you've got capable backups who've played meaningful snaps next year backing them up. Like I said, you got five O-linemen. I got eight guys I can roll through to wear you the blank out. And I got an offense on the other side that will keep the pressure on you. Like I said, if I'm Chris Shula, I'm thinking job number one. Absolutely. You can ride this all the way to the top. But I'm thinking tackles for loss, get you behind the chains, and then get after you.
8: So basically what you're saying is because they can run this thing in waves, everybody is going to have a chance to stand out because by the second quarter, whoever you're playing, that offensive line's already feeling.
7: As long as Stafford and those guys are doing their job on the other end, putting pressure or at least backing you up with field position, you can roll guys constantly. You're always seeing a starter or somebody that's high energy up the gut constantly, which is exactly where you need it. Then, like I said, then you got to deal with Myles Garrett when it's third and a lot. Good luck. I can't wait for this.
8: Okay, coming up, I've actually got a bunch of questions that I had for you specifically. Like, how does this affect blank? How does this affect blank? We both also brought up the idea of historical context with a defense that is now led by...
7: Let me say this one thing. If you're feeling some type of way like I'm going to, like, Aaron's going to cost me snaps, shut up. He's the greatest ever. Move over and learn something. Now you're going to see what work really looks like. Had to say that.
8: No.
7: Yeah.
8: Everything you're
9: mic
8: saying
9: drop.
8: Is correct. It is a mic drop.
7: No,
9: that was a mic
8: pretty,
9: drop.
8: That was a pretty,
9: that was a good mic drop.
8: That's a pretty good line, actually.
7: You stopped him. Look.
9: Sorry.
8: That was pretty damn good. DeAndre, I hope you have that isolated. Bring that back up. That was,
7: yes. Thank you.
8: That was
7: geek. Travis is right. I guess the sting is off because we kind of knew, but. Dude,
8: it felt today like the sting is off? Everyone's been really excited.
7: I mean, we knew this was coming, but the fact that he's on TV, he's out there right now, renewed sense of energy. I immediately shifted to the win. Let's get on with the games now.
8: All right.
7: Can't wait.
8: Coming up, I got some questions about how does this affect blank. We can also talk about the historical context of an Aaron Donald and a Myles Garrett. That's the foundation of your defense. What does this all mean for the Rams moving forward? That's coming up next. DeMarco and Travis, Andy Kamenetsky in for Travis, 710 ESPN. 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
7: 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Thank you for this beat. 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Thank you, Deion. 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Something big is coming very soon on September 2nd. Isn't that in a couple of days? Tomorrow's the first, right?
3: The second will be on Wednesday.
7: Okay, Wednesday, September 2nd. 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
5: You got my back. Come on.
6: No, I don't.
5: You got my back on this.
6: Let me be very, very clear. Yes, you do not have your back.
4: More DeMarco and Travis right now.
5: I met the T-Wolves. Did I say the Bucks?
6: You did.
5: I was thinking Prince, Minnesota.
6: There you go. There you go.
5: Every team should wear purple.
6: Yes.
5: That makes more sense.
6: In Minnesota, Minnesota does have at least either like a city edition or special edition, something like that.
7: It's like the gray and purple, yeah.
6: Yeah, where they do honor Prince. They do have, and they've got like the Wind Doves, the like purple rain font for the uniform. It's pretty badass.
5: It should be permanent. That's how it should go.
6: Speaking of badass, Andy Kamenetsky in for Travis Rogers. DeMarco Farr obviously here. We got Big D, we got Laura back there, and we got Aaron Donald, the return of the Mac.
8: Woo! That's
6: right. He is back. By the way, too, on the YouTube channel right now, they got a poll up. How many sacks will Aaron Donald and Myles Garrett combine for? So
5: this is funny. The record is 39. That's Chris Dolman. That's how we got on the whole
6: Minnesota-Prince thing.
5: You love that defense. So did I.
6: Yep.
5: That defense is actually the defense we used in St. Louis when we first moved. Had 11.5 sacks in that defense. It's all up the field. But Dolman and Millard are the leaders. 39. Dolman had 21. Millard had 18. Excuse me. Then 1992, DeAndre, this involves you. The Eagles, Clyde Simmons, who used to be a coach here, and Reggie White combined for 33. 1986, New York Giants, Lawrence Taylor and Leonard Marshall combined for 32.5. Again, 89.
6: That was a wrecking machine defense. Those guys like Carl Banks.
5: We talked about Al Noga. Al Noga had 11.5 that same year with Millard and Dolman. So Dolman and Al Noga combined for 32. And then this is one near and dear to my heart. 1990, the Chiefs, Derek Thomas and Neil Smith combined for 29.5. Only problem is Derek Thomas had 20 of them.
6: Okay, who's in charge? I can't see all the way back there. Who are today's kids in the back with the social media?
7: Why? We got John, and then we got my guy, Lance.
6: Okay, I just looked at the poll. How many sacks will Donald and Garrett combine for? Your choices are 40-plus or 60-plus.
5: Come on, guys.
6: Guys!
5: Hey.
6: Guys!
5: Come talk to me first.
6: 60-plus?
5: I will say this, right? I think somebody has a chance.
6: What the hell?
5: But, AK, on the real, I think somebody on this defense will have the chance to challenge for the sack record, and it probably will wind up being Myles Garrett because he'll be up in games. He'll have more pass rush opportunities, and like I said, with Aaron on the field now, you'll get way more one-on-one ops than you ever got in your entire life.
6: Okay, I'm just saying right now, there is time to redo this poll. Where you could just make it over 40, under 40. You're not redoing it. I mean, okay, anybody who said, look.
5: A little too high.
6: I am as excited about Aaron Donald coming back as anybody. 60-plus ain't happening.
5: No, that's Bobby Boucher numbers. Yeah, that's a movie. Right, that's not going to happen.
6: Bobby Boucher.
5: Yeah, I mean, come on.
6: That is not happening.
5: No, but I would say this. I mean, it sounds exaggerated, but single game sack records could fall. The sack record that Myles Garrett just set could fall. Team sacks could fall. Sacks by a duo could fall.
6: I just voted just because I wanted to. You can't see where the numbers are at unless you vote. 37% have 60-plus.
5: Wow.
7: Right, baby.
5: You voted for 60?
6: DeAndre voted 5 different times. Burner accounts. Wow.
8: DeAndre is like that fake.
5: They're
8: going to
5: be
8: Niners guy.
5: Come on. Wow.
6: Come on, guys. Like, again, I'm excited as hell about this. Some of the duos that I found in looking this up, just this question, and obviously it's not positional to positional comps, but just two elite game-changing defensive players on the same defense, Ray Lewis and Ed Reed.
5: Oh, yeah.
6: Lawrence Taylor, Carl Banks.
5: Yeah.
6: Reggie White, Jerome Brown.
5: Mm.
6: Deacon Jones, Merlin Olsen.
5: Mm-hmm.
6: Different Rams team. Polamalu, James Harrison.
5: Okay.

0: Do you picture Donald and Garrett potentially playing at that level as a duo? Because those are incredible duos.
1: I think this duo has a chance to be better than everybody you just mentioned because of the positions they play. They both play on the line. They could destroy everything. The best defense, in my opinion, probably had a defensive line you couldn't name. It's the 2000 Ravens. They gave up 10 points a game the entire year and less than 1,000 yards rushing for a season. If you add in the playoffs, they gave up less than 10 points a game. They were that dominant. But they had really good guys up front. Sam Adams, Tony
0: Siragusa. Siragusa.
1: Marvin Lewis was the defensive coordinator. They did everything right all season long. If this defense has that sort of commitment to detail, to where you're all in, where you have Ed Reed and you have a Ray Lewis, who are just diehard football guys who live and breathe this. If you're all in and everybody's on the same page, I think that might be possible. Because these two guys that play up front, they destroy everything. It's not like Troy Polamalu you can kind of X out unless he blitzes. You could throw at him or run the ball away from him. You can't get away from Donald and Myles Garrett. They're right there.
0: Yeah, definitionally, right. You have to deal with everything at the line
1: That's
0: of scrimmage.
1: That's what I mean. Everybody you just mentioned, I think if this defense dials in and factor in McDuffie at the same time, if everybody plays up to their ability, yeah, I mean, it's time to start thinking about maybe one of the greatest defenses ever.
0: It's amazing. I mean, like, okay, there's a couple questions with this, and we're going to have Bergman coming up next with First Pitch, so we'll maybe table some of this conversation until after we talk some Dodgers. But the question of, like, how good do you expect Aaron Donald to be? Like, how reasonably good
1: can he be? I want people to doubt him. Please doubt him like you guys did Ty Simpson.
0: Right.
1: Because a whole lot of people are eating blank burgers because of that. So please tell me Aaron is over the hill because he hadn't played in 2 years. I cannot wait.
0: But, like, the idea of how good can he be after 2 years off at his age? But there's also the question, because of everyone else that's there, how good does he have to be? Like, I think that's an interesting question, too. Like, how good can he be? Because, obviously, like, the idea of one of the greatest defensive players ever. Like,
1: how good does he have to be to what?
0: How good does he have to be in order for this defense to reach a next level?
1: If he's 80% of himself, they're top three.
0: 80% is all it takes.
1: Yeah, if he's 80% of himself, they're top three.
0: How realistic do you think 80% of that guy after 2 years off is?
1: There's no way he's 80%. He's probably better than that right now. He's had 2 years off to heal, and he hasn't stopped lifting. You've seen the workouts.
0: Yeah.
1: The only thing he hasn't done is chase and tackle.
0: Okay, that's a really, though, interesting way of thinking about it, DeMarco, that I haven't heard anybody else say. The idea of 2 years off to heal, as opposed to 2 years off for his body to kind of forget about playing football and his mind
1: to forget about it. He's great, and he's also tough as nails. So that little ankle that's been bothering him that you probably didn't notice because he's still kicking ass with it, okay, that's healed. The oblique that he kind of pulled, that's healed now. The shoulder that was sore, that doesn't hurt anymore. He's also stronger in that arm. So all this stuff that he went through in 10 years is probably healed up, and he's coming back as a better athlete.
0: That is a really interesting way, though, to frame it. Just like, because whenever you think about these retired guys coming back, it's always that, in any sport, it's always that question of, can your body and mind relearn everything that you were doing before, especially at an elite level? And I think it's a fair question to ask. But that idea just of your body actually, assuming you're willing to put in the work, and Donald clearly has, that dude has not skipped leg day
1: at
0: any point over the last 2 years.
1: No.
0: The idea of his body actually getting right is a really intriguing way of thinking about this.
1: I didn't see any signs of decline whatsoever. Like, and I love Rob Havenstein, but you knew he was going to retire before the season started. There were signs of decline. Even Witt, as great as he was as a left tackle, there were signs of decline. Aaron went out at the top of his game.
0: Yeah.
1: He just took 2 years off to rest, and now he's back. I don't think there's going to be a rust factor at all. I think it's going to help him. Good Lord. What if he comes back better? Oh, my God.
0: All right. Okay. Yeah. There's a lot to get into this with Aaron Donald officially being back with the Rams. We are going to get into that coming up across the next couple hours, but coming up next, First Pitch, Greg Bergman, talk about the Dodgers. They took 2 out of 3 against the Tigers, but Shohei Ohtani set back to the mound. We will get into all of that coming up next. And do you need more Lakers talk in your life? The Ball Knower Extreme Mike Trudell, he's solo tonight on Lakers Talk, 710 ESPN, 7 p.m., and the ESPN LA app. Will Trudell break out more Kobe stories or maybe discuss Austin Reeves as a possible top five shooting guard in the league? Find out tonight on Lakers Talk, 710 ESPN.
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15: Bye.
14: Just I?
15: All right. It's cool.
14: By the way, I think that's the first time I ever said I.
10: Afternoons with DeMarco and Travis rolls on.
14: Did I get it out in one piece?
12: Maybe.
14: Did I
12: survive? You did good.
10: Back to the guys.
15: There you go. Pop. Life. It's going to be Brock Purdy's song. We can't block Miles Garrett.
0: It's going to be Pop Life.
16: Or Aaron Donald.
0: All these quarterbacks are going to be Pop Life.
15: Aaron has his hand on my throat. Won't let me go. Coach, do something about this.
16: Pop Life.
15: There we go.
0: DeMarco and Travis, Andy Kamenetsky in for Travis. We're joined by Greg Bergman for a little first
15: Greg
0: pitch.
15: Greg, what's happening?
0: Talk a little Dodgers. Before we get to that, though, really quick, I broke down some numbers with the insane poll from the kids in the back with the social media.
16: They put up a poll.
0: How many sacks this season do you think Miles Garrett and Aaron Donald will combine for?
15: Take a guess how many you think he put on.
0: There are two choices.
16: Oh, you only get two choices.
15: Stand up. There he is. Stand up. Yeah.
16: What's up, John?
15: What do you think he put on there?
16: I'm probably in the 20s or 30s.
0: These were your two choices, Greg.
16: Yeah.
0: 40 plus.
16: 40 plus.
0: Oh, no, no, no, no, no, no. That's the reasonable
16: one. You're telling me 2020?
1: That's the low end.
16: Whoa, whoa, that's the low end?
0: That's the pessimist. That's the ones that don't believe in Aaron Donald and Miles Garrett.
16: I mean, the record is 23.
0: Okay. 40 plus or 60 plus?
16: 60 plus?
0: John.
16: You're telling me 30 each? 30. No guy's ever gotten even close. Right. Like, 23 is
0: okay.
16: A lot.
0: I did the math on this. Last season.
16: 60.
0: On average, teams in the NFL, on average, 545 passing attempts on the season.
1: Yep.
0: 545.
16: Yeah.
0: 60 sacks would mean there is a sack once every 9 passing plays, according to John in the back.
1: Well, that's just those two. Now you got the rest of the defense chips in.
16: Yeah, add in Byron Young, add in Cody Turner, add in Puna Ford.
0: You're correct, actually. It's even more preposterous.
1: One out of 4 pass plays is a sack. That's
0: right. You're right. It's even more preposterous.
16: Okay, to back up John just for a moment here.
0: Please.
16: It's kind of possible. If you can't double both of them, if you double both of them, you're leaving the middle of
1: the record is actually 39.
16: The record's 39.
1: 39.
16: Between two people?
1: Dolman and Millard. Dolman had 21, Millard
16: Minnesota?
1: Had 18. Minnesota, 1989.
16: Yeah.
1: So that's the record.
16: Come on, give me that one.
1: That can be threatened.
0: No, but
1: definitely.
0: Again, I said the poll should have been over under at 40.
1: He put 60
0: over
1: on
0: or
1: there.
0: Under. Like, again, breaking down this math,
1: yeah,
0: that would be once every 4 to 5 passing attempts, Donald or Garrett gets a sack.
16: So can we put like a caveat on this and say like it's the entire line is going to be 60 plus?
1: I could see that.
16: That I think is way more doable.
1: Oh, we had 57 as a team in 99, and this group is going to be better. So 60 as a group,
0: okay,
1: entirely possible.
16: So what about this?
1: Between just two guys.
16: Right. So between Puna Ford, Byron Young, Kobe Turner, whoever else is on, Braden Fisk.
1: Yeah, 60 sacks is possible.
16: So who gets the most out of those guys?
1: I would. Well, that's what we're going to find out.
16: Right.
1: I don't
16: because
1: know.
16: Somebody's going to be free always.
1: My mouth was just going to say Miles Garrett, but I don't know. Aaron could be the guy. I would say the guy that benefits.
16: What about the other guys, the middle guys?
1: Byron Young is going to benefit the most.
16: Yeah.
1: He is always going to see single blocks. He's going to be one-on-one all the time. Miles is going to take two. Aaron's going to take two. Fisk is going to be single block. The exact reasons Fisk went so high in the draft, you're about to see.
16: Which is crazy because think about it. Miles Garrett is used to getting triple teamed.
1: And he still broke the sack record.
16: Aaron Donald is used to getting triple teamed.
1: Right.
16: And now you can't triple team either one of them.
1: I said this on Good Morning Football, and I kid you not. I've talked to coordinators, offensive line coaches, and offensive line men. How do you block that?
16: I don't know.
1: Because you've got to slide one way or the other. You can't.
16: No, you can't. So I asked Sua this morning, because Sua was in on the morning show, and I said, what does it do? As a safety, what does that do for you? He's like, I'm flat-footed all day long.
1: Yeah.
16: I don't have to do anything. I don't go backwards. It's a three-step drop and stop.
1: It's one read and go.
16: Right.
1: The ball's coming out.
16: If you see, it's a three-step drop, go, and that's it. Just go right after the ball, because it's never going to get behind you because there's not enough time.
1: There'll be no double moves.
16: No, you can't.
1: No. They'll rarely be a... Well, you're going to be in shotgun a lot, but yeah, as a defensive back, you won't have to worry about double moves. The ball's coming out. That first move is going to be the one you jump on. So I would say somebody in that secondary is going to get a lot of picks.
16: Yeah.
1: Because that ball's going to be coming out fast.
16: It's crazy because Trent McDuffie has only had 3 career interceptions because he's a shutdown corner, mm-hmm. right? You don't ever go to him. But now you have to. You don't have enough time to choose. Like, oh, wait. Trent's on this side. You can't think about it as much. You have to just throw.
1: And he's one of the best screen defenders in the game. So this is what I was told on the way out of the Chargers. Or was it the Saints before? Now we have a chance to smother people. Because you couldn't last year with the corners you had.
16: Right.
1: Every game plan last year was, let's come out and see which corners want to tackle today. Get the ball to the flat and let's see if Akello Witherspoon wants to tackle. Let's see if Darius Williams wants to play today. Now you've got McDuffie and Watson. All they do is make those plays. That's what they were born in. So there's no short passing game. There's no screen game. And you can't get the ball down the field because you don't have time. That's what I said. I mean, it's legit to start looking up greatest defenses. With Aaron Donald back in the fold, that is entirely possible. And that's exactly how I would coach it.
0: It was looking like it was going to be a really good defense without Aaron Donald.
1: Yeah.
0: Right. Like even
1: really, they were good last year without Miles Garrett.
0: I mean, I remember the first season without Aaron Donald, to me, the story of the season, like the most interesting story of the season, was that the defense was actually pretty good, despite the fact that they were dealing with all those young players. They had like, it was like Fisk's rookie season versus rookie season. And there was a lot of like natural questions of how is this defense?

0: Garrett and
1: that's
0: Aaron
1: fair.
0: Donald.
1: Shohei's an MVP caliber player.
2: Bronze medalist.
1: Yamamoto is a Cy Young caliber player. Donald and Garrett are both like defensive player of the year.
0: Multi-time.
1: Right.
0: Yeah.
1: Luka Doncic is perennial MVP candidate.
0: Top five in the league.
1: Austin is merely just really good.
0: Yeah.
1: Like,
0: yes.
1: But really good for these purposes doesn't cut it.
0: No, no, no. You need to be at a much higher level than
1: that's
0: Austin
1: fair.
0: Reeves.
3: I tried, Donovan. I tried.
2: Then I'll go.
0: That's a really good question.
2: Then I'll go Miles Garrett, Aaron Donald.
0: I don't think you're wrong. I don't think there is a wrong answer.
2: Both guys are going to the Hall of Fame.
0: So Shohei is going to the Hall of Fame.
2: Right,
0: Yamamoto, for what he did last year,
2: maybe.
0: He's on track. Yeah, it's too early, but he's on track.
2: He's got more work to do.
0: Yeah, no, 100%.
2: As soon as Miles and Aaron are done, whenever that is, if they don't decide to come back, they're going to the Hall of Fame.
0: If both of them retired today, they're both going to the Hall of Fame. Yamamoto's not going to the Hall of Fame yet. He will by the time his time is done.
2: Right.
0: Yeah. Austin, probably not.
1: No.
0: I think that's
1: I mean, again, no shade at
0: no,
1: Austin.
0: No, not at all.
1: It's not shade to
2: his
1: say you're not
2: Hall
1: on
2: Hall of Fame. Yeah.
1: What?
2: His hometown Hall of Fame.
1: Oh, he's definitely in the Arkansas Hall of Fame.
2: Yeah. You know, keys of the city. Come on. Right. Get the
1: plaque. No, I think him and Malik Monk.
2: There you go. The street named after
1: They've gotten every key to whatever city that Arkansas offers.
2: I think I've seen, like, if this season for the Dodgers,
0: yes,
2: just suspend it.
0: Yeah, yeah.
2: If it ends without a World Series win, I think I've already seen the future. It will end on a double play. Why does this team hit double plays?
0: Okay, if it ends on a double play. Now the question is, who's hitting into that double
2: play? You probably know who it is.
0: It could be Tommy Edman. It could be Mookie Betts.
1: No, we know the answer. Based on how this thing has gone this year, it's going to be Kyle Tucker.
0: No.
2: Oh, my
1: it's
2: God.
1: No, I'm not even saying this.
4: Why are you even mentioning it?
1: But thematically. Am I correct?
0: 100%.
1: Yes. It's going to be Kyle Tucker.
0: Somebody, Kyle Tucker makes the most sense out of all it. But yes, it's out of a double play. Like they hit into so many double plays because they constantly have people on base.
2: Okay. There's the positive.
0: So you're constantly walking. You're constantly getting on base. You constantly have somebody on first. A lot of times, when it gets really frustrating is when you have the bases loaded and one out, and you hit into a double play to end the inning. Those are the most annoying ones because it happened to Tommy Edman on Saturday, I believe.
2: Is it approach?
0: What is it? They're just rolling over. I mean, pitchers are very, very good.
2: Yeah.
0: So they're pitching to you to induce a ground ball, and they are just hitting into that ground ball. But also, right now, this team is just a mess offensively. They're in every single one of them. If you look all the way up and down the lineup, everyone is a little bit of a mess. Freddie is finally starting to come out of it. He was on base four times yesterday. Teo had a pretty good game yesterday, but that was against a right-handed pitcher, which he is able to hit right-handed hitting. It was a left-handed pitcher because he's a righty. So he's able to hit left-handed pitching. That makes it a little bit easier on him. But everybody else, pretty bad right now. Mookie was hitting the ball hard.
2: Yeah.
1: It's interesting you say that, Greg, because there's been so much focus on Ohtani, and you know there was some hope that he would pitch on Sunday. He didn't. It's now TBD whether or not he's going to at all for the rest of the season. But all the questions about whether or not Ohtani is going to pitch rest of the season, playoffs, whatever, it's totally overshadowing. His bat has been cold in August.
0: Okay,
1: really cold.
0: Okay, so look at why. So over the last 15 days, you can look at. It's been bad. It's been below 200 batting average, below 800 OPS.
1: A lot of strikeouts.
0: Well, he's just a big high strikeout guy.
1: But even by those standards, he's been striking
0: out. Yeah, no, he's watching pitches go by that are right down the middle, and he's swinging at pitches that are way off the plate. He's a mess right now. But if you remember, go back to the beginning of the year when he was pitching, but he was struggling at the plate. He said to Dave Robertson, he said to the media, "Is like, while I'm pitching, it's hard for me to adjust my hitting while I'm trying to figure that out." And now he's ramping up to get back on the mound. Mm-hmm. So his hitting, he can't work through the issues he's having at the plate. And that's a big reason why, and I hate it because I'm very much in that camp of, if Shohei wants to pitch, you let him pitch.
2: Really?
0: That's what, but I've fully changed now.
2: Because that's, I have a question about that. Do you really need him to pitch?
0: You don't.
2: Yamamoto, Skubal, Snell, Glasnow.
0: Yep.
2: Is a horse.
0: No. Oh, yeah. The four of them are the best foursome in all of the entire game.
2: So I would say Shohei figured it out at the plate. I think we've got the bump figured out.
0: So I think I have now changed over to your side.
2: Oh, okay, good.
0: At this point, we're now in September. This offense is

0: a disaster. You're playing all teams that are below 500 except for the Padres, and that's the second to last series of the season. Just get on track offensively for the regular season, for the postseason, because at this point now, let's say if it's going to take another 15 days to ramp up and get to that space, like, that's way too long. Like, just figure yourself out. Stop pitching. I don't think you should go on the IL completely. Okay. Stop pitching for this season. You're done for this season. I think, in my mind, I don't need to see
1: MVP,
0: him pitch.
1: Though.
2: He's won lost four it anyway, of them. But he's also, I think he's lost it by now anyway. He hasn't pitched enough.
0: So that's where the argument really starts to become interesting.
3: And he's slumping.
0: PCA has looked fantastic, especially in this last month. He had, I think, 13 or 14 home runs just in the month of August alone. He was unbelievable. Mm-hmm. And he's probably propelled himself ahead of it. But you still, when you're looking at the MVP, you still have to look at the fact that he did pitch. And he did have below 3 ERA. He was below 2 ERA, I believe. He was so good, and he was so important on that side of the pitch as well, that you can't just say, oh, no, it's
3: no,
0: Shohei.
3: No, I agree with you.
2: But here's the thing.
0: The fact is, he did it.
2: But you have to break ties, though, somehow. And PCA was playing a premium defensive position every day at an elite level.
0: I'm not arguing that PCA is ahead at this point.
2: But otherwise, I was going to say, because otherwise, you're essentially, in a lot of ways, penalizing Pete Crow Armstrong for being elite in a totally conventional way.
3: Right.
2: As opposed to doing it in an unusual way. Like Ohtani.
0: Right.
2: Like, at that point, it's like, well, Pete, you got to be more of a novelty.
3: No, athlete. I hear you. I'm with you. But it's still
0: two totally different things.
3: But if it were reversed, I think you'd be screaming from the rooftops about PCA. If PCA was your guy having that sort of season, and you had to remind people about the other guy, what the other guy did early.
0: Yeah.
3: He did pitch, but it was early. And I have to remind you, you would be feeling a way about that.
0: I don't think you're wrong, because obviously it would be on my team, so I'd want to push towards the guy that's on my team. And I can't deny that in any sense. Yep. But the fact is, still, I'd have to look at it and say, like,
3: or a neutral observer.
0: The guy still pitched, I think, enough of time to say, like, you were amazing on the mound. You did so many things that nobody else does. This doesn't happen. It hasn't happened since Babe Ruth.
3: Right.
0: Those are not things that happen. Because we've seen it from him before doesn't mean that we should just discount it completely.
2: I'm not looking to discount it, but again, you have to break a tie somehow.
0: Yeah.
2: And the idea that PCA has been doing two different things. They
0: PCA's
2: may not
0: been
2: be
0: amazing.
2: Too crazy different, but they are two different things.
0: I'm not going to freak out if PCA wins the MVP.
2: I mean, the most important thing is how Ohtani looks in the playoffs. I mean, because the one thing he has not won yet is World Series MVP.
0: Right. So I think that at this point is also very important. If he has four MVPs, he's walking into the Hall of Fame. He's amazing. It's not going to be difficult for him.
3: Be carried in.
0: But if you are the first team in the NL to win three times in a row, and you are the team that is going to go into the lockout with three-time champion, and then think about it this way. This lockout's going to go a really long time, right? Mm-hmm. Let's say they come back in July next year. That's so much rest for this incredibly old team that you're going to have a chance to win the fourth in a row.
3: Look at you.
0: Because they're all so rested into those final
2: three
0: months
2: how
0: of the
2: Dodgers
0: season.
2: You know what I mean? Beating baseball at its
3: own
0: right. Think
3: Look
0: about
3: at you.
0: That. The fact is that you are actually,
4: Greg.
0: This lockout Boo. Actually benefits the Dodgers.
2: Oh, my God.
0: Lockout. Right. We don't want the lockout.
2: That was just enough baseball to qualify his first pitch, Greg. Who brings his first pitch? Anybody?
0: Not right now.
2: Not right now. Okay.
0: Maybe tomorrow.
4: I have something for you guys, and this is more because you are a UCLA fan, just like me. So, unfortunately, Martin Jarmon has been dismissed as UCLA's athletic director. He's said to be owed $6.5 million remaining on his contract. He's been there since 2020. And per ESPN sources, Tim Harris will serve as CEO and AD of UCLA Athletics. He'll work the interim role as a pro bono basis.
0: Tim Harris.
4: From the Lakers.
2: Tim Harris? Tim Harris?
4: Yes.
2: Whoa.
4: Pro bono.
0: Why?
2: Pro bono?
4: Yeah. Yeah.
3: Okay.
0: That is shocking.
3: Really?
4: That's crazy. I wish we would have had these news before when we had Bob Chesney.
0: Right, on Mason Island. But this is pretty wild because Martin Jarmon, the fan base was very, very upset with what's going on with Martin Jarmon. So they did not like a lot of things that he was doing. They didn't like that he was giving extra contracts to Mick Cronin. They didn't like how long they kept Chip Kelly around. They thought they screwed that up. So he's been under fire from the fan base for quite some time. So to be let go after bringing in Bob Chesney is very, very interesting.
3: Like,
0: it just
3: why
0: goes,
3: now?
0: It yeah. just goes to show, yeah, why now is a really good question, but it just goes to show you that how much influence he actually did have by bringing in Bob Chesney. I don't think it's as much as people think it was.
4: Yeah, breaking news for you guys.
3: Wow.
0: Thank you, Laura.
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3: I got the wrong Tim Harris. I got the football player. No, that's definitely not the AD at UCLA.
2: Well, I mean, by the way, congrats to Tim Harris, because if you're doing that pro bono, it means you want to do that.
3: Yeah.
2: Like, that is
3: yeah,
2: something that you want to be doing. So shout out to Tim. He's a good guy. That's awesome.
0: So I feel like Tim Harris, if he's doing this pro bono, it's just for the time being and until they find somebody.
2: It's not open-ended. Yeah. He's not doing this. Nice guy. He's not that nice. All right, coming up, we got a little Far Side. We're going to get inside the head of DeMarco Farr.
3: Good
2: Always
3: luck.
2: An adventure. 710 ESPN.
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3: I'm reading this statement by UCLA Chancellor Julio Frank. I think USC should cut and paste. This is great. Can I read this to you, Andy?
2: Please.
3: We have all watched as the landscape of college athletics has transformed in recent years, driven by the introduction of name, image, and likeness, new models for student-athlete compensation, and a rapidly changing sports marketplace, Frank wrote. UCLA must have an athletics model that leads, not just keeps pace. Wow. So treading water is not good enough.
2: Nope.
3: You got to be out in front. Yeah, like I said, USC should cut and paste that. They may have to use that.
2: That was not a ChatGPT statement.
3: Not at all. Oh, my God. Wow. Well, they're really mad at this dude.
2: I had, you know, it's funny actually reading about this. I had forgotten that Tim Harris, because he played college soccer. And,
3: yeah.
2: You know, he played international soccer, but I had forgotten that he played for UCLA.
3: Oh, really?
2: Yeah,
3: oh.
2: I completely forgot. I mean, it's before my time.
3: This is so interesting.
2: Yeah.
3: His leadership came into question as his athletic department.
2: He's being Martin Jamon, who was just
3: Jamon. Yeah, one huge deficit after another since he replaced Dan Guerrero in the summer of 2020. Running in the red every fiscal year, the department ran up a total tab of $241.1 million that required a university bailout to cover. Yeah, you're going to get fired. Yeah.
5: Again, wow. I will say, I mean, it
3: can't be running up bills on the credit card.
5: It sucks for Martin Jamon. I'm sure he's disappointed.
3: Wow.
5: That being said, he has reached my ultimate station in life.
3: And that is?
5: When you get paid millions of dollars to do quite literally anything. Like
3: to go
5: anything.
3: Away? Wow.
5: Other than show up at the place that's cutting you the check. Like, you can do anything else. You can't show up there. But your direct deposit keeps hitting.
3: Oh, shoot. I think I lost the practice squad. I was looking up Dean Connors on the practice squad, and I would not be surprised if somebody claims him at some point.
4: While you look for that, I have a random question.
3: Okay, hit it.
4: Okay, so if that were to happen, they don't just cut the 6.5 check in one, did they do? Because you said the direct deposit keeps hitting.
5: I mean, I have no idea how these installments happen. All I care about is that they're happening.
4: Yeah, no, that makes sense.
5: It probably makes more sense to just do a lump sum, but I have no idea. I just know it's coming.
3: Always take the lump sum.
4: You would?
3: Always take the lump sum.
4: Oh, okay.
3: Take your money and go. Man, the meteor could hit the earth. Well, buy your Ferrari now. You know what I'm saying? Let's go.
5: That's true.
3: Why wait? See, all these contracts that are deferred, okay. Mm-hmm. When the aliens show up, look out. Mm-hmm. I was looking up. So there he is, Dean Connors. Who else? Tanner Engel. Thank goodness he's on the practice squad. Larrell Murchison is he on the practice squad? Yes, he is. Good. All these guys. And I was telling you guys, as a rookie, I was on the practice squad and had no idea.
5: Okay.
3: I didn't.
5: Break this down.
4: Explain. Yeah.
5: This is a crazy story. You told us all before the show, and all of us were like, wait, what?
3: Yeah, I did. I had no idea. I told you, I came to camp with one mentality, to make the football team, right? So just getting in fights every single day because I wouldn't slow down. I was that guy, right? So it comes time for final cuts, and there's the Turk. There's the guy that, you know, coach wants to see you bring your playbook, the guy that's cutting guys. He's in the locker room. So I walk right up to him, and he kind of looks me off like, okay. So I go looking for my locker. Well, there it is. So I'm on the football team, right? So
2: yay.
3: I go out there, yay! We got the Arizona Cardinals coming up this weekend. We go out for Wednesday practice, Thursday practice, Friday practice. I'm in practice. I'm getting ready for the game. So the game comes around. I go to the stadium, go to my locker. There's nothing in it. Everybody else has their pads, their helmet. I got nothing in my locker. Hey, got to play. Where's my stuff? Well, you're not active. What does that mean? Well, you're not up today. We can only keep up so many guys. What do you mean? You're inactive today. Okay, I didn't know that. Okay, no big deal. Okay, I'm sad. Come next week, right? Same thing. Wednesday, Thursday, Friday, same DeMarco, kicking butt. Go to the stadium again, this time on the road. Go in from the hotel, go into the stadium looking for my locker. Again, no locker. Where's my locker? You're inactive again. What do you mean I'm inactive? I just went through practice. Right. Third week happens again, this time at the Big A in Anaheim. Again, no stuff in my locker. I'm like, what the hell? What does this mean, inactive? They go, dude, you're on practice squad. What's that?
4: Wow.
3: That means you get paid to practice. Oh, I thought I was on the team. Well, you are, but you're not. You don't suit
5: you're
3: up.
5: You're on the practice
3: you
5: squad.
3: You don't suit up for game day.
5: Were you even aware that there was a practice squad?
3: I had no idea. I thought it was just one team. I didn't know.
4: I have questions. I have so many questions since you told us this story.
5: This is amazing.
3: I had no idea.
4: The fact that you were able to travel with the team, they obviously handled everything. So as a practice squad, that happens? Like they go with the team?
3: Yeah. Well, I guess I was one of the guys that I'm on practice squad until they decide to put me on the active roster. But I'm the guy they made a decision on every Saturday. Like, it was the
5: last
3: one. You
5: were on the bubble every week.
3: Every single week. So when I was active, the reason that this is how I found out I was on practice squad. So they activated me after week four. Then we got paid on Tuesday, and my check was like for three times as much. So I went back to the check lady and said, I think you paid me too much. And she's like, no, your contract kicked in. I'm like, what do you mean? She goes, well, you were on practice squad.
4: What's what is that?
5: I love that the entire organization, like even the lady cutting the checks, is like, dude,
3: yeah,
5: you're a practice squad player.
3: No idea. Yes. She looked at me like, gave me a tilt, like, do you know? I just
4: Their
3: go to
4: agent
3: practice.
4: Agent didn't tell you?
3: No, I put helmet on, go play football. That's all I knew. And they didn't. The key card worked.
2: You know what? You were so excited to make this team. They probably did tell you, and you weren't even listening.
3: I had no idea. Yeah. But I'm like, your contract kicked in.
4: You were busy.
3: This would be what you're going to be paid for the rest of the year. And I'm like, really? They're like, yes.
2: I'm making this much?
3: I have no idea.

0: idea. I thought you were already paying me that.
1: That is amazing.
0: Right. This is how I know Shohei can be robbed. See? I was busy.
2: Wow.
0: Right. I didn't know.
1: Yeah, and this is when you were broke and you didn't even know the difference.
0: I had no idea. This is more money than the practice squad was more money than I've ever seen in my life. You connected to my name.
1: You thought you had made it at the practice squad
0: right.
1: wages.
0: And then it went up times three. Like, I think you got, oh, this is me? Went out and bought a Jeep. Let's go.
1: Seriously, that is one of the funniest stories I've ever heard.
0: Oh, man, yeah. I had no idea. They didn't tell me. Yeah, the day the pads were in the locker, I was so happy. He was in Kansas City. We were playing Joe Montana, and it's the only time Montana has ever been shut out. We beat him 16-0 in Kansas City.
1: Did you get a hit on him?
0: I did. This is that famous story. I grew up as, you know, in the Bay Area, so right. I've heard Montana, seen Montana, know that voice. Black 59 Razor. So I go into the game as a rookie. I'm, like, all excited. He starts barking signals, and I look up and go, oh, my God, it's Joe Montana. And he looks down and smiles and hikes the football, runs it right at me. Right. Yeah, that was that day. Yeah, so, yeah, that I had no idea. But these guys that are on practice squad, they absolutely would know. Different regime than what I had.
1: That is crazy.
0: Yeah.
1: You could have spent the entire year on the practice squad thinking that you were just a normal, this was the way it works.
0: Yeah.
1: Having no idea that you had been a practice squad.
0: I'm not lying. That year, the first 3 years of my career wasn't about money at all. It was about being pissed off about not being drafted. Oh, I was hunting people down. Oh, yeah, yeah. Not just people, teams. All those teams that interviewed me, that talked about me, and then passed me up in the draft, oh, you're all going to pay. Absolutely every single one of them.
1: That is,
0: yes, sir.
1: No, I mean, look, man, you were so...
0: Now, in year four, it was about money. Absolutely was about the cash.
1: Well, no, I mean, look, man, at some point, this becomes your job. Yes. Everybody wants a raise
0: wait
1: with their job.
0: Minute.
3: You
0: yeah.
3: need something to compliment the Jeep, man.
0: I'm just saying, wait a minute. Yeah, hold on. He's getting paid a lot of money over there for doing nothing. Let me get in there.
1: Right now, there's a TMZ video up in front of us right now with Dejon Love, the fake 49ers player. We're definitely going to get into that. Over the course,
0: I don't feel the least bit bad.
1: we're gonna get into that over the next hour and 40. But coming up next, we got to get into the controversy of USC low attendance Ooh. During the 110 degrees
0: you know that was
1: heat index game yeah. on Saturday versus San Jose State. What, if anything, does it say about the state of Trojan football and the fan base? That is coming up next. Speaking of your USC Trojans, beat San Jose State, blink and you missed it, to take their season opener on Saturday. Recap it all on Trojans Live tonight, 6 p.m., 710 ESPN, and the ESPN LA app. Trojans Live is brought to you by Monster Energy. Unleash the Beast, 710 ESPN.
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18: It's DeMarco Farr and Travis Rogers for your afternoon drive.
1: So, I fall. Kind of, sort of, frequently.
0: Yeah, but you get back up.
1: I get so far.
0: Yeah, you get up. There you go.
18: DeMarco and Travis continue. Here are the guys.
1: We're talking a little Minnesota earlier. The time.
0: I've been watching you, Sam Darnold.
1: Think
0: I wanna know you, know ya. Says Myles Garrett.
1: It is dangerous.
0: Now
1: baby.
0: You can't slide protection. Here woo. I come, a jungle love.
1: Boom.
0: Sorry.
1: It's gonna feel like a jungle facing that.
0: It
1: defense,
0: is.
1: Man.
0: It's gonna be fun.
1: That is gonna be a lot of fun. Aaron Donald is back.
0: Yay!
1: And
0: Superman.
1: USC, speaking of football, they had their week zero against San Jose State this weekend at the Coliseum. They won big-ish. They were winning big before they put in the second and third string defense. Obviously, you want to see them.
0: Oh, the twos gave it up.
1: Yeah, I mean, and look. The twos are going to matter, or members of the twos are going to matter.
0: I'd be pissed if we had goals. Like every coach, defensive coaches in particular, they set goals for what we want to do. And like the ones go out and do it. They were almost pitching a shutout, right?
1: Yeah.
0: Then they gave way to the twos and threes and gave up 23 points. And then you lose all your goals. And if you lose all your goals, we got to run on Monday. Oh, my God.
1: Well, especially beyond those goals and the punishments at practice. There's also the USC has not stabilized its defense in a while.
0: Yeah.
1: Gary Patterson came in out of retirement. He's now the new DC. He's trying to get this thing off to a great start. And people are just going to look at that final number, think that his defense didn't do the job, which once you got to the twos and threes, they didn't. But you want to try to make an impression that USC, not just USC football is back, USC defense is back.
0: I thought it was. I thought they were guilty of what most teams would be guilty of this early. They didn't finish.
1: Yeah.
0: They were good, though. 500 yards of offense.
1: They were.
0: You did. I mean, they were. You played an inferior opponent, and you handled them that way, but you left the door open. Yeah. I think I played San Jose State twice as an opener when I was in college, even the year we went 12-0. and I think we beat them on a punt return.
1: Right.
0: When you get those guys early, the first game of the year, that's all they're preparing for is you. So even though they're San Jose State, you're getting their best punch ever.
1: Yeah, I mean, I think it is a good start for USC. It's not enough to say USC is back. Obviously, you got to see it against better competition, but you can only play who's in front of you. They're 1-0. But there was a lot of attention that USC, the Coliseum, was pretty dead. It was announced.
0: Couldn't miss it.
1: Yeah, it was a 51,000 crowd announced. That seems like at least double what was actually there.
0: Right.
1: Like, nobody is fooled by that number. And it's created this big discussion, particularly from a lot of people outside of Southern California. What does this mean about the state of USC football, the fandom, the engagement, all that stuff? We've heard from Paul Feinbaum going off on USC, and in particular going off on Lincoln Riley. But also Seth Davis weighed in on Twitter, quote, "I moved to Los Angeles 14 years ago and absolutely love it. I have also traveled around the country and attended more sporting events than I can possibly count. LA is not a sports town in any sense of the word. It's an entertainment town. A high proportion of residents grew up elsewhere rooting for other teams. If a team is competing for championships and playing a big game, people will turn out. If it's not, they won't. In many places, the fans are true diehards. There is fluctuation, but they pretty much show up regardless. Very few people in LA die hard for their teams. They just find something else to do. Pretty simple." Respectfully, oh. Seth Davis, you have absolutely no idea what you're talking about.
0: Here it comes.
1: And maybe you've been in LA for 14 years, but you ain't been paying attention.
0: Really?
1: Yeah, really. Die hardness is not purely judged by how many people show up in a building.
0: Then how do you judge it?
1: By go to a sports bar. Are people excited about it watching in
0: the
1: sports
0: bar? But he's comparing it to other cities where people show up.
1: Again, in a city like LA that is so spread out that it can be difficult to get to certain places at certain times.
0: But the only way to quantify die-heartedness, is that a word?
1: It is now.
0: Can we?
1: It is now.
0: The only way to quantify it or count it is by people that show up. I mean, you could profess your love, but unless you show up to the stadium, how are we going to know?
1: See,
0: and everywhere he goes and other places. I see this when the Rams travel. I said this before. When they travel to play teams like the Eagles or the Pittsburgh Steelers, it's just one color there. It's one team. The whole city descends upon your head.
1: That may be, but the Rams.
0: That's cool.
1: It is cool. It's awesome. But you know,
0: here you're splitting the nickel with about eight different teams.
1: But here, though, is how. First of all, with that comp, you can say the exact same thing about when the Dodgers are on the road or the Lakers are on the road. You see plenty of purple and gold descending into those arenas and plenty of blue descending into those stadiums.
0: Oh, like no doubt. 100%.
1: That happens all the time.
0: 100%.
1: And, you know, the comp between the Rams and, say, the Niners or especially the Steelers, the Rams have only been back 10 years. Those teams have been with their cities for decades, like, you know, pushing on 100 years. Like,
0: Rams, yes, but SC's been here forever.
1: Okay, SC has been here forever. It's been a down period.
0: Like, I'm not saying they don't have diehards, but you got to admit what Feinbaum, what he said, and what USC just showed kind of proves his point. Even though it was hot, I get you, it was hot, and it was dangerously hot.
1: It was dangerously hot, but also it doesn't prove your point when you're comparing it against a place like Tuscaloosa or Athens when there isn't as much, not only is there not as much to do, but the idea of there aren't that many sports teams to root for. So everything gets concentrated into this one team, this one program. It's a lower cost of living. So in terms of budgeting your sports dollar, it's easier to do that in a place where there's only one program you're devoting it towards, as opposed to being in LA where you may be splitting it between the Lakers and the Rams and the Dodgers and USC and the Kings. And that adds up.
0: Well, I think their love, like
1: to do it in person,
0: their love in Tuscaloosa, it borders on the cultish, right?
1: Yes, it
0: you're
1: does.
0: Born right, but what you're telling me is if there were more things to do in Alabama, they all of a sudden had an ocean, multiple amusement parks that were indoors so you wouldn't burn up in the summertime because it's hot over there.
1: Mm-hmm.
0: You would think they'd have less fans at the game?
1: I think it gets diluted to some degree. Just,
0: really?
1: Yeah, because generationally...
0: No, that I don't agree with.
1: Well, because generationally, people start growing up becoming interested in this fan of blank.
0: Would you say they care more about college football in the South than they do here?
1: Yeah, I do.
0: And I think that's, but that's not that, that was an example of what we just saw.
1: Sure, but that's not the same thing as LA fans not being diehards of a team. Like, there's a difference between the idea of maybe USC can't match Alabama in terms of, as you put it, and I think correctly, cultish fandom, as opposed to not having diehards. And I'll tell you this, and this is from my experience. I mean, not just the fact that I've covered the Lakers for 20 years and I've spent a lot of that time interacting with fans. So I really

0: really do hear from fans a lot. I hear how much that love and devotion exists. I've also bartended all over the city. And I can tell you, whether you're talking about like Pasadena or Los Feliz or Santa Monica or Westwood, like really different locales, you put on a Laker game, everyone's invested. Like everyone gets into
1: that. Totally. I think
0: these are people that often can't afford to go to the game or on a regular basis.
1: It's a sports town, but I think it's harder to be a sports fan here. It is, because you have, like you said, different challenges that other people don't face. I mean, you have to really want to be a diehard here. You have to devote part of your salary to being a diehard.
0: You know, it's interesting. Mark Cates over on the business side just sent me a text. I think there's an interesting way of putting it. Los Angeles is the only city that's simultaneously best sports city and most bandwagon city. People not paying attention only look at the latter. And like in a city this big, you're going to have more bandwagoners because there's more people.
1: Correct.
0: Like there's just in a place like Tuscaloosa, for example, that's smaller with less to do, where everybody grows up worshiping at the altar of Bear Bryant and everything forward.
1: Okay. I feel you. If you had a top 10 of, I guess, how do we say this? How are we framing this? As far as diehards, top 10 diehard cities for sports fans.
0: I think it depends on
1: where would you put the Lakers? Are they even in the top 10?
0: Absolutely.
1: You would?
0: Absolutely. They are. Same with like the Dodgers. I mean, look at,
1: because there's more people.
0: Because there's, the fan base is massive. They care a lot. They've, for some of them, depending on the age, they've experienced a lot of success, which gets you even more invested in it. That gets handed down generationally. I mean,
1: what y'all think? I'm curious.
2: I agree with as far as the Lakers and the Dodgers. Like, there's a lot of passionate fans.
1: I'm thinking
2: for sure.
1: It's two teams, right?
2: Yeah.
3: It is. So I was talking to Andy about
1: it. But everybody else, I mean, if it's hot, not going.
0: I mean, does Alabama basketball become an event? Or like Alabama baseball? Like, a lot of what these guys are talking about is just specifically SEC football.
1: But college football is, you know,
0: sure,
1: insane.
0: But what I'm saying is, if you start sprinkling out more options, those probably die on the vine comparatively a lot more than, say,
1: I know,
0: the LA Kings.
1: But we're only talking college football.
0: Sure.
1: And you're opening the season at home and it looked empty. That's what we're talking about.
3: I get that. But again, going back to what Andy was saying, in a city, look, do I disagree that LA is an entertainment town? No. We are about entertainment in everything that we do. The Showtime Lakers. I mean, it's in the name, right? You know, Shohei Ohtani and what the Dodgers are doing.
1: Of course.
0: He might as well add a W.
1: Well, I know. So that's two teams.
3: But you know what I mean? Like,
1: yeah. Remember, I've seen the other side of this.
3: I've
1: seen the apathy before.
3: Get, but think about it. Even with the Rams and being back just for 10 years and everything that they've been able to accomplish in those 10 years and you building that fan base.
1: Okay.
3: It is different. It is different from East Coast teams.
1: Oh,
3: but,
1: big time.
3: But
1: and Midwest.
3: But yes, but because LA and California in general, not just LA, California in general is different.
1: Well, let me test this. Okay. If the Dodgers hit the skids, they had over $1 billion generated this year, right? Through the turnstiles. Let's say they hit the skids and they come in dead last in the West for 10 straight years. Do you think they're going to get $1 billion through those turnstiles?
0: Probably not.
1: Okay.
0: But I mean, that's
1: everybody though.
0: Yeah. I mean, if Alabama went through 10 years of like 3-11 or whatever, I mean, I guarantee some people are going to stop showing up.
1: Of course.
0: It becomes less fun.
1: True.
0: Like it becomes less enjoyable.
1: Right.
2: Unless you're the Lakers.
0: Yeah, I mean, like, I'll tell you this. I covered the 17-win Lakers. There are still people
1: that are showing up. The Lakers died. They're still showing up.
3: Can I read you guys something?
1: Yeah.
3: So this is, I won't put her name on blast just because I don't know if she wants.
1: No, blast them.
3: No. But she is a USC alum. And she talks about, she goes, first of all, it was record humid hot here, which we typically don't have humid weather like that.
1: It
3: we
1: was
3: usually
1: dangerous.
3: Have dry weather. So she's right. She goes, nobody gives a bleep about San Jose State, so there's also that.
1: But that's the LA-ness of it right there. I don't care about San Jose State. You're not supposed to care about San Jose State. You're supposed to show up for SC, period.
3: It's hot.
1: That's LA,
3: goes,
1: too.
3: She's like, as a mom, I don't want to see that. She goes, I blame Lincoln Riley for this lame schedule. I won't say the other word.
1: That's very American. Blame Lincoln Riley because you don't want to be hot. There you go.
0: In the chat.
3: I tried.
0: In the chat, though, from 55 Charger, and I do think this is a factor. most diehard fans in Los Angeles have been priced out to attend games. There is a factor of that. I mean, because again, if you're a fan of multiple sports, multiple teams, and LA offers that in ways that a lot of, you know, SEC country football does not. Like, they are not just the biggest game in town, but they're often the only game in town. And it's a less expensive cost of living on top of it. If you are a fan of multiple teams, living in LA, like, you have to pick your spots more because you're just budgeting more in general, unless you just have a lot of money.
1: Were the students there?
0: I don't think anyone was there, man. No. It was hot.
1: Did the students not show up? That's huge. Because I know the students show up for their team everywhere. That to me means more than anything.
0: It's hot, man.
1: Oh, my God. See? See?
0: I mean, like, it's uncomfortable to sit in those seats.
1: That's what I'm saying. When Paul Feinbaum, like, disses SC football,
0: Paul Feinbaum said he wouldn't have gone, though.
1: It's too hot. I can't go. Wow.
0: Feinbaum said he wouldn't go, though. He was like, I would not have gone. Like, he's yelling at people for not doing the thing. He said, my ass would have never been
1: either.
0: There.
1: I'm with you. But all I'm saying is, you have to admit, and everybody who feels some sort of way about SC and this topic, it did look bad.
0: Oh, that, it optically looked bad.
1: It looked horrible.
0: Yes, it did.
1: That's all. Right.
0: I'm very curious to see, and I have no idea what the answer is going to be and whether or not this is going to affirm anything I'm saying or not. Very curious, though, to see what the local TV ratings for that game was. Just because people keep framing this as either if you're either a diehard who goes or you're somebody who doesn't care about USC football and you go to the beach. There is option three. You watched it on TV.
1: Ah, okay.
0: Like, that does exist.
1: I know the Huskies went. Right. Back the go. House. They're the dogs.
0: All right. Lane Kiffin, speaking of college football,
1: he's
0: in the news as he always is. 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
1: 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Something big is coming soon on Wednesday, September 2nd. 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Like I said, the countdown has begun. 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All roads lead to game day. 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
7: Have you slept in silk pajamas yet?
8: No.
7: Try it.
8: Really?
7: You'll be like, what was I thinking?
8: Really? Yeah.
6: You are hanging out with a Rams Super Bowl champ and Sweet Tea.
7: You guys like silk, right? No?
6: Back to the guys

0: This is when I like Joe Budden. I'm kidding.
1: His birthday, right?
2: It is his birthday. He turned 46 today.
0: Nice! There is a... Should there be a shelf life for rappers? Right. Nobody wants to comment.
1: It feels too uncomfortably ageist.
0: Yes, should be Logan's Run.
1: Before we get to things uncomfortable, which always involves Lane Kiffin, he once was the coach of Tennessee, and Tennessee announced that they're going to be wearing a special helmet sticker for every game this year to honor Dolly Parton.
0: Oh,
1: and it's
0: really?
1: A butterfly with Dolly in cursive across it.
0: Nice.
1: That's really cool.
0: That is really cool.
1: Man.
0: Wow.
1: We were as a world united for about, I don't know, 48 hours.
0: Yeah.
1: By everyone loved Dolly Parton. Everybody.
0: Yeah, of course.
1: Like, nobody could think of a bad thing to say about
0: nope.
1: her.
0: Yeah. If you do, keep it to yourself.
1: Yeah.
0: Yeah. Don't ruin the image.
1: Well, and also just, you're probably going to make a jackass out of yourself.
0: This is true.
1: Because there's really nothing to dislike about her.
0: Remember that
1: all.
0: Radio idiot that put out like he had like $5 million for anybody that had one bad story about Tebow in college and nobody came forward?
1: No.
0: Not one.
1: No, yeah. I mean, he was.
0: He's real.
1: He was definitely real.
0: Right. At Florida. Wow.
1: All right. Say what you will about Lane Kiffin. Lane Kiffin does keep it real in the sense that he don't give a bleep at all.
0: Yeah.
1: Like, he don't give a bleep, and the don't give a bleep factor has now led to this big issue between the SEC and essentially LSU about LSU, or at least Lane Kiffin's, willingness, if allowed, to have players that were once on an NFL practice, you know, trying out for an NFL team, actually playing against NFL players, get cut, and then show up in college and, in this particular case, play for LSU. It is something that the SEC and, frankly, all of college football is against. Lane Kiffin, shock of all shock, he's open to it,
0: yeah.
1: if allowed.
0: Is all of college football saying no? I thought the Big Ten and the SEC...
1: Well, I mean, let's really
0: but that's
1: be honest.
0: Pretty much all of college
1: yeah,
0: football.
1: I mean, that's all that
0: but
1: really
0: he's
1: matters.
0: Trying to challenge that ruling. Okay, I see where he's coming from.
1: I mean, this is going to go to court. Like, this is impending in court.
0: We're talking injunctions and what do you call it? Protective orders.
1: Yep.
0: But I guess these guys are going to be allowed to come back if the team is allowing it.
1: Right, but there could be potential penalties. Even before you're talking about what the courts allow, the SEC may start leveling essentially punishments against LSU.
0: They fine teams.
1: Fining or potentially boycotting those games. I think maybe.
0: I don't think it should be allowed. You get a guy that gets pro coaching, pro money, pro confidence, pro everything, and then you drop him back. That's like holding a kid back.
1: Yeah.
0: You know what I mean? A 12-year-old and you're putting him in the 10U. I mean, he's going to be better. I think that's kind of Look, I think it's going to wind up happening, but everyone has to do it. So I think Lane Kiffin may be just ahead of everyone else here. He looks like the grotesque because he's the lone holdout, but I think he wants, he's just saying, look, we're going to do this anyway, so I'm just out in front.
1: Well, it's funny. He looks like the grotesque, but he's also the most predictable grotesque out there.
0: Yeah.
1: Because if anybody was going to be willing to push this up to the limit, it would be Lane Kiffin. Like he said actually Monday that he, quote, struggled with this decision. There is no planet on which Lane Kiffin has ever struggled with a question involving the gray or exploitable area.
0: We're trying to make my team better.
1: Right, like, yeah. No, you did not struggle with this, Lane
0: Kiffin.
1: All of
0: 30 seconds, yeah. If you can get a better player, you'll get
1: it. You think it took that long? 30 seconds?
0: I mean, at least I'm giving them the benefit of the doubt, but I bet all the coaches, all the SEC coaches feel the same way. If I can get a better player that's going to help me win, that's going to help me keep my job or make me more money, I'll do it.
1: Yeah, and I agree with you. I am somebody who, for years, has said that I think players should be paid. Like, it has been exploitative in the way that you're talking about a $1 billion industry that the players were not allowed to make any money off just their image outside the school. Like, I think that went too far, particularly when you're talking about ADs, not even coaches, ADs that can make millions of dollars annually. I think something needed to change. That being said, you're correct. This is a bridge too far.
0: Yeah. Is it going to happen in basketball? Is that a thing coming to the NBA?
2: Nah,
0: like, if this happens in the NFL?
2: Once you once you sign or once you even participate anything remotely for the NBA, like you're no longer.
0: That's what it used to be for college football.
2: Yeah.
0: So if a college football player can go back, why can't a basketball player go back?
1: I don't know. It'll be interesting to see what the courts decide. It'll also be interesting just to see what the SEC and the Big Ten, because you're right, DeMarco, that's really what matters in this. If they make it as harsh as possible for a team like LSU or Lane Kiffin as the coach to allow a guy back in, for the time being, they may decide it's not worth it just because the punishment is too big for whatever gains you get.
0: Mm-hmm.
1: But you're right. It's something that could be coming up. Speaking of coming up, tip or no tip, Laura's got something for us. That is next, 710 ESPN.
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12: Thank you so much, Chris. Enjoy your trip. I know you're not going to be here for Lit. All right, guys. This one, I'm a little bit torn on, and I definitely want to see how you tip or no tip this. So a small business owner, a bakery owner, called out, and listen, I love Meta World Peace, for reaching out and asking for a cake for free for exposure. Okay, so
2: for
12: she...
2: For what?
12: Exposure.
0: Exposure. Okay. You give me the cake, I'll put you on social.
12: So the place is called Oh Sweet Day, and she posted it on her Instagram, and it said, collab opportunity, Meta World Peace, Maya Ford. So they were asking for a free cake for his son's birthday. The email read, hello, I hope this email finds you well. My name is, I won't put our homegirl's name. I'm reaching out on behalf of NBA legend and celebrity couple, Meta World Peace and his wife. Again, the email continues basically asking for the cake. She put them on blast and said, hey, you know, this doesn't pay the bills. I still got bills. I still got things I got to worry about. Then she updates the post and says, hey, they reached out not to apologize, not to acknowledge how well this is, but to say to remove the post. So they didn't even offer an apology. But apparently the assistant is the one that reached out and threw out the names. So, you know, don't know if Meta was really involved there, so I'm not going to put it out. But tip or no tip, if you can afford to pay for the cake, just pay for the cake and expose anyways.
0: Oh, I go no tip. I mean, if I can get you some looks in exchange for a cake, if you say yes, that's good business. I mean,
12: not for her.
0: As long as it's legit. But my only question is, like, how does her comeback or clapback help her business?
12: Well,
1: that's a really good point.
12: That was the whole thing. It was like people were torn because, one, they were mad at her for exposing that. Like, just say no and move on. And the other part were like, no, like a lot of people do that because a lot of influencers or quote unquote or people will go and either ask for money or ask for free things to push your business. And sometimes a small business doesn't get anything in return.
1: I would say, I mean, like you mentioned, it may have been an assistant or something reaching out on Meta's behalf. And, you know, I mean, I covered Meta for years. He's an awesome guy. So I agree. I don't want to try to put him on blast. I like him a lot. Maybe the best way to approach this would have been asking about buying sort of at a discount. Like, if I buy a few different things, could we maybe get a discount? In exchange for that discount, we will make sure that we lend visibility to your business. Like, so where you're giving them something, you know, if it's a small business, you are giving them some tangible money, but maybe you're working out some type of business arrangement. Mm. So, like, maybe that would have been a better way to approach it.
0: Could be. Who was the other guy? There was a business deal and the guy popped off on social media and was it ASAP Rocky?
12: Oh, yeah.
0: Yeah, it was ASAP Rocky. It,

0: business. Again, people do this a lot, especially for small. They try to exploit that and take and squeeze. But think about it. Like, a small business doesn't have the publicity that, I don't know, name a bakery, you know, whatever. Susie's Cakes. If you hit up Susie's Cakes and it's like, hey, I'm DeMarco Farr. I'm having my daughter's birthday. Let's do a trade. Susie's Cakes can do that because
1: they would just keep saying the price. But I'm DeMarco.
2: And?
1: $52.50. But I'm DeMarco. $52.50.
2: We heard you the eighth time, sir.
0: I guess I can see both.
2: Here's the odd piece of this to me. I just looked this up. This cake shop, Oh Sweet Day.
1: Yeah.
0: Oh Sweet Day.
2: They're in Vancouver.
0: Yes, they are.
1: Vancouver?
2: They're in Vancouver. Is Meta and his family?
0: No.
2: Are they in Vancouver? Okay, well, then, at that point, I think I can actually understand where Oh Sweet Day is coming from. Because it's like, okay, it's one thing just to give you a free cake for exposure. We got to ship this thing.
1: Oh.
2: They don't ship
0: because people, I guess, like somebody in Vancouver said, hey, they have the best holiday cookies, blah, blah, blah. And people are like, oh, my God, we want to help. And then they're like, yeah, they don't ship.
1: But just for instance, I don't know who has the largest social media following. I'll just take Kim K. But if Kim K said, "Give me the cake and I'll pub it on my social," you'll say yes. That's going out to 10 million people. So I don't know what Meta's social game was looking like.
0: I just think everything went maybe the because again we don't know that Meta knew. Like according to the assistant did this. So if the assistant went ahead and did it and didn't even ask her client if that was okay, that's bad on the assistant. Because now you're making your client look bad.
2: That is true.
0: You know what I mean? So you got to... There's so many holes to this story, but
2: yeah,
0: again...
2: We're looking at between Twitter and Instagram about 800,000 followers. So to your point, DeMarco, I mean, 800,000 is not nothing, but that's not Kim Kardashian level.
1: Right, okay.
0: It's not Lionel Messi or Ronaldo.
1: Yeah, there you go. Yeah.
2: I want to know just... And again, I have not seen Meta since... the last Lakers golf tournament last year.
0: Yeah, see, and I was trying to book him on the shows. He might not want to come in now.
2: But, I want to know how he landed on a Vancouver bakery.
1: That's a great question.
2: This.
0: Again, like, that might be the assistant's fault. She didn't do her research.
2: Yeah, I mean, because that starts turning into a lot from the bakery's perspective. Like, you need us to ship this cake across country lines like that.
1: Oh,
2: I mean, that
1: yeah.
2: Vancouver is not exactly next to Los Angeles. That's a lot.
1: I would ship a cake to iShow Speed in a heartbeat.
3: Damn right.
1: Right. Thank you. Everybody would know my bakery after that.
0: Be like, give me the cake and I'll give you exposure.
1: There you go.
0: I don't know, but we'll see. Whatever. I'll follow that. Now, somebody that said, give it back. An espresso machine. And I really wanted to do this more so because Andy really raved about his espresso machine when he got it for Christmas. Every time when we did, you know, when we do those shows when a lot of the talent is out and you fill in, it was like, I have my espresso.
2: Well, this was also in particular, this was in the morning.
0: Yeah.
2: Remember, this was
0: in the
2: morning we were talking about this. So I really needed those espressos.
0: You did.
1: Oh, yeah.
0: But
1: yeah, yeah.
0: Going back to the story, Scooble took the espresso machine he bought for the Tigers during spring training out of the locker room to LA when he was traded. So he said, hey guys, I'm no longer a teammate. I mean, it probably didn't go that way. And I know there's more to the story. It wasn't just him. I believe Andy said that in The Athletic, because it's him from The Athletic, his wife was like, babe, you got to get that back.
2: Yeah.
1: Tarik Skubal took the espresso machine from Detroit.
2: The source on this was Tarik Skubal. He said that his wife was like, no, you're basically that espresso machine was too nice.
1: Ooh.
2: That espresso machine was too
0: and
2: nice
0: you gotta
2: for
0: get
2: just
0: it back.
2: To eat the cost.
1: There's a word for that.
0: Tip,
1: I can't say.
0: Tip or no tip. You want me to do it?
2: This was his exact quote. That was my wife. I wanted to leave it and get a new one, but she wouldn't let me. My wife was like, that's too expensive to just run the charge back.
0: Okay, so my question to you guys is, tip or no tip, you would have done the same.
1: Oh, tip.
2: Tip.
1: Absolutely.
2: I'm not arguing with my wife over that one.
1: Rip that thing right out of the wall. Let's go. I'm not leaving a damn thing. Yes, sir.
0: I was trying to find my old Cappy. I had a Cappy drop, but I can't find it. And I think it goes with what it was like.
1: Oh, yeah?
0: Yeah. I can't find it.
1: You become connected to your espresso machine.
2: I Well, in my particular case, if my wife asked me this, I would definitely...